0: Gump has been appointed Minister of Agriculture. David Mania becomes Minister of Forestry, Fisheries and the Environment. And Dina Pule takes over as Minister of Social Development. Ramaphosa has also appointed John Steenhuisen, Alexandra Abrahams, Jack Bloom and Yusuf Kassim as Deputy Ministers in the Trade, Electricity and Energy, Water and Sanitation, as well as Higher Education portfolios respectively, wishing the new appointees success in their roles. Government has praised South Africans for conducting themselves peacefully during migration-related demonstrations held across the country yesterday. It has, however, warned that anyone who has been found to have participated in criminal activities will be dealt with accordingly by law enforcement. The committee was briefing members of the media last night in Pretoria with a breakdown and debrief of yesterday's activities, including an update from Police Minister Feroz Khatshalia. Minister of Justice and Constitutional Development Mamoloko Kubai says government will continue intensifying efforts against criminality and all forms of illegality associated with irregular migration.
1: The peaceful conduct displayed today reflects the strength of our democracy and demonstrates that South Africans can voice their concerns firmly and lawfully while respecting the rights and dignity of others. Police will continue to identify, arrest and prosecute all those responsible for criminal conduct during the activities.
0: The South African Petroleum Retailers Association has welcomed the fuel price cuts taking effect from today, saying they will provide much-needed relief for motorists and businesses. Petrol will decrease by around 2 rand per litre, while diesel prices will fall by more than 3 rand per litre. Eliminating paraffin also becomes cheaper, although LP gas will increase slightly. SAPRA says that the lower prices should ease pressure on household budgets, but warns South Africa's economy remains fragile. Police in KZN have opened an inquest after a foreign national allegedly jumped to his death from the 8th floor of a building on Margaret Mqadi Avenue in Durban. Police say three foreign nationals were allegedly staying inside a storage facility after breaking into it several days earlier. On Monday, they reportedly heard noises and believed they were being targeted. One man allegedly jumped from the building and was declared dead on the scene. Police in KZN say another fled, while the third remained behind. And meanwhile, in the Eastern Cape, humanitarian aid organization Gift of the Givers says its teams are providing relief to displaced foreign nationals across the province. Thousands of foreign nationals from various African countries are seeking voluntary repatriation after yesterday's deadline set by anti-illegal immigration movement March and March. Gift of the Givers spokesperson Ali Sable says that close to 500 foreign nationals were displaced during anti-illegal immigration demonstrations in Robertson, Drakenstein and Sedgefield in Knysna yesterday.
2: In Sedgefield, Knysna, things have gotten out of control. There's currently 120 Malawians at a community hall and they are evacuating families from informal settlements around the Sedgefield area. And we are currently busy in Robertson as well, where there's 320 consisting mostly of Malawian nationals at the wall. There's about 53 individuals in Drakenstein.
0: A look at your weather, partly cloudy Wednesday with morning fog patches expected in Gauteng. Today, Joburg drops to overnight lows of 7 degrees, peaking at 19, Pretoria 6 and 21, Vereeniging 5 also reaching highs of 21 degrees, and Cape Town's cloudy with isolated showers and rain today, along with light southerly to southeasterly winds at a low of 8, peaking at 15 degrees. And that's a wrap of your Eyewitness News.
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6: On our Across the Desk feature this morning, I'm hosting vocalists. These are people who lend their voices to some of the country's biggest gospel projects and choirs, and they've really built careers as session singers, as soloists, some of them as worship leaders in their own right. But a vocalist's work really goes beyond performing on stage, right? A lot of them have to audition for projects. They have to learn and arrange harmonies. They're recording in studio. They're touring. So there's a lot that's involved. when you are a vocalist, and I'm looking forward to finding out more about their work and where the love really came from. You can join this conversation by giving us a call on 011-883-0702. Alternatively, you can send a WhatsApp on 0727021702. Maybe you've got a question for them, or maybe you're a vocalist yourself. Please get in touch with us. In studio, we've got Ngobi Nxumalo, who is a gospel vocalist. He's a songwriter and musical director at Joyous Celebration. And Ngobi, thank you so much for joining us. Good morning.
7: Good morning, Clement. Thank you for having me.
6: We also have Wandile Nkambule, who is also a vocalist and a recording artist. Wandile, thank you for joining us as well. Hi.
8: Good morning, and thank you for having me, Mr. Manyatela.
6: And Nzamayeng Mutloung, who's a songwriter, he's a worship leader as well. And Nzamayeng, welcome to the show.
9: Thank you so much. Good morning, Mr. Clement.
6: So maybe I'll walk away from this conversation with better vocals, because the listeners on my show sometimes think I can't sing.
9: You never know. It's possible.
6: And I disagree with them. So let's see how it goes. I want to start off with just where the love began. Because, I mean, and I'll start with you, Ngobi. I mean, it's not just about singing with you. Like, there are certain things that you understand, like techniques that not any ordinary singer often thinks about. So when did the love to focus on you being a vocalist begin? Because you could have just done being an odd, like just a singer, but you've decided to hone in on this passion. When did it begin for you?
7: I think it began at home. I think it was probably like 7 years. There was a revival. Somebody decided to sign me up because they thought I could sing. Then just randomly I heard my name being called up, and then I guessed, oh, now it's time for me to go and sing. And then next thing, I was put in the choir. And I was quite opinionated in terms of how the choir sounded. So
6: multi I soprano.
7: Yeah.
6: You did it wrong.
7: Oh. Involuntarily. So I think eventually they did identify that I actually had some good advice and pointers to offer. And then by virtue of it, I eventually then started becoming choir directors for the small choirs in the community back home. And by the time I moved to Joburg, I think quite a lot of people were quite informed about who I was and what I could do. And I mean, initially when I moved here, it wasn't even about that. I was just here to study sound engineering and pursue other things. But the music got a hold of me, and the journey just kept climbing up and climbing up. Next thing I know, I'm the producer for Joyous Celebration.
6: Yeah. Look at where you are now. Yeah. And Wandile, for you, where did the love begin?
8: I started off as a guitarist. My family is very music-based. So I was following my uncle and grandfather. And shortly after high school, I started playing guitar for backing artists and stuff. And I took a gap year at school. And, one became two, two became three gap years because I was enjoying the money. And then eventually I branched off into songwriting, and then I started singing. And, I saw the crowd getting happy when I sang, so I believed I could sing then, I suppose. And then I started a choir then after that, so that I can, give more people an opportunity. Mm-hmm.
6: Okay. Yeah. And for you, Nzamayeng, when did you know you could actually sing?
9: Hey, since I was very, very little. I think also my story is very simple. I started off in church at my dad's church, where he founded the Praise Covenant Church, and automatically we were involved with my siblings in the church and in the runnings of the church, you know. And it just became very easy for me to sing more than other people. I could understand harmonies. I could understand things, you know. It just came naturally for me. And so, growing up in church, I saw myself being a choir director, a worship team director from a very young age. And later in the years, I knew I wanted to study music. It's just something that I've always known I wanted to do. Came to Johannesburg, studied music. And next thing, I'm in Spirit of Praise. Next thing, I've recorded my own album live. It's, everything has just been happening so gracefully because of God's grace. Yeah.
6: Okay, so what does your work then entail, Ngobi, as a producer at Joyous Celebration? Are you mostly just responsible for the arrangement of songs? Is it like the vocals of the members of the choir? How does it work?
7: Yeah, it literally starts from the song submission, the song construction. Some people will bring one-line songs, and then we have to come up with the chorus, the bridge, the structure, and how it's going to sound. So literally from song inception up until performance. So we choose the vocalist, the suitable vocalist for that song. We structure the harmonies. We decide on the duration of the song, what we want the song to achieve, where do we place it on the rest of the list. So it literally entails all of that up until how do they look, how are they dressed, what is the color scheming, what is the mood of the song. We literally even have a mood board where we have to decide this is what we want to achieve with the song. So literally everything in between I'm responsible for.
6: Okay, I've always wanted to ask this question though, Ngobi. Yeah. Sometimes I would, like, because I've attended like Joyous Celebration concerts, and I would see like if there's maybe one soloist who gets on stage or the choir sings in the back, but the person is leading the song. And then sometimes it goes for long, because maybe the spirit of the Lord is in the place.
7: Yeah, yeah.
6: And I always wonder, was that planned? Like, did you plan that, okay, we're allowing you 4 minutes for you to speak in tongues and lead? Wow. or if a song is 3 minutes, because I guess these things are timed, right? If a song is 3 minutes, it must be. But what if one of the lead singers is just in the spirit and the song ends up being 8 minutes because people are just joining in and they're feeling the spirit?
7: Yeah.
6: How do you manage that? Because you can't really chase them off stage and say your time is up.
7: Yes, it is really crazy because most of the time you plan the structure of the song, which is normally about 5 to 6 minutes, and then we allow the time, because unlike a lot of other genres, it's very easy to get reprises because of the spirit. So most of our songs, because they drive there, so we always allow time. But sometimes we do have instances where we have to cut songs, like, bro, you've gone too far, you end it now. We might run out of time, they might cut off the lights. So we always have to gauge if also that moment is authentic enough for not just for the people but also for us. So we do like to allow it to happen spontaneously more than it being planned.
6: Okay. So Wandile, how do you, so if I want to buy a bimba, you know, someone is getting it wrong. Because in the gospel setup, you know, you have to be a lot kinder in how you approach the issue.
8: Yeah.
6: So you can't just say, hey, when we are bimba, or how do you handle that? Because I mean, I'm sure personalities also clash. I mean, even in gospel setups. So when you are conducting or you're arranging and you hear that someone is just not getting it, is it difficult to sort of speak to them and be hard sometimes?
8: Okay, so let me start here. I write this, I arrange the songs like vocally, and I record them and send them to the choir way before time. So like for example, the last recording we did, we had to rehearse for two years before recording. So
6: 2 years before recording?
8: Yeah.
9: That's a lot.
7: Yeah. Yeah.
6: My goodness. Okay.
8: So then we have a lot of rehearsals. We have camps, rather. We go book a place for camping for a week or two.
6: Yeah.
8: And then if they're really not getting it, then I assume they didn't take it seriously at home. Then I give them a warning. I do explain to them that...
6: First a verbal warning, then a written warning.
9: Homework.
8: I do explain to them that this type of choir, the Genesis choir, is all about the musicality, amongst other things. The musicality is mostly important. So they should practice as if they are doing homework. So after a few rehearsals, if they're really not getting it, then we find nice ways to release those that are costing the whole team.
6: Yeah, that's so hectic. They must be released. And for you in Samayeng, how do you normally deal with that? Like, do you know how to be tough? Or are you more, or do you have someone who takes over that responsibility for you?
9: I've had to learn to be firm, even though I'm kind. Yeah. I'm very kind in my approach to how I speak to people. But I've had to learn to be firm because there are people who just don't do homework. You know, so sometimes you just need to be harsh and just like, you can't sing, or maybe let's remove this song from you because you can't, you know, deliver. Sometimes you just need to be firm in a very kind way.
6: Yeah, I get it. It's 19 minutes after 10 o'clock. After the break, I will go to some of the WhatsApp voice notes coming through. If you have a question for the vocalists that I'm hosting this morning on the show, Ngobi, Wandile, Ntsamayeng, give us a call on 011-883-0702. And maybe you're a vocalist yourself and you want to share what your experience has always been like. Send a WhatsApp on 072-702-1702.
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6: 21 minutes after 10 o'clock on our Across the Desk feature this morning, we are hosting vocalists. We've got Ngobi, we've got Wandile, and Ntsamayeng with us. And if you've got questions you've always wanted to ask vocalists, please feel free to give us a call or send us a WhatsApp voice note. In fact, let's start with this WhatsApp that's come through. Okay, Abel will bring it up in a moment. But while Abel prepares that, I've always seen, because I've sort of followed, you know, your music from the first album, you know,
7: yeah.
6: My Side of the View. And sometimes when I hear like the backing vocalists, I would pick up that sounds like you.
7: Yeah.
6: So you play lead, but for some reason, when I hear attentively to the people who are backing you, I'm like, but that sounds like, even in that soprano, even in that tenor, that sounds like Ngobi.
7: Yeah, yeah.
6: Is that the case? And how do you do that? How do you lead a song and still do like backup for the same song?
7: Yeah, it is the case. I'm actually one of those DIY producers. I record almost everything from home. And yeah. I've always had a thing for being a BV vocalist. I think it's really different than being an artist. Like the pressure's different, the techniques are different. And
6: what does BV mean?
7: Backing vocalist.
6: Oh,
7: backing vocalist. Yes. Okay. Yeah. So I kind of really do enjoy the semantics of going in depth into how to produce certain types of music. I mean, by virtue of that album, I've really tried to also play around with different sounds, choiry sounds, small sounds, ethnic sounds, and world sounds. So I'm probably one of those people. I sing soprano four times per part, alto four times per part, tenor four times, and I really enjoy it. That's the core of it, is that I enjoy it. And then the recent live DVD that I did, I literally went to studio first, recorded all the voices myself first, and then I sent them the music. And then after we did the live, we just synced my voices to their voices, because I also kind of believe that sound, that's the only way I can maintain my sound. Like, no one can replicate that sound, because that sound has my voice in it. So I think the beauty of it is that it cannot be replicated. And because I've started it like that, I'll probably do it like that for the rest of my life.
6: Okay, what happens then, Wandile, in cases where you are trying to get people to, like, to sing it this way, you know, because you guys are vocally gifted yourself, so you're not just a, you know, a choir director or someone who's leading a team. You know how to sing, and you know it's supposed to be sung like this, but they're not getting it. Do you feel that as a vocalist who's leading a choir, sometimes you can expect what can be delivered? Because, you know, not everybody sings as great as you sing. So how do you manage that? And if people are not really getting the note you're trying to get them to reach, what happens?
8: Yeah, it goes back to...
6: Do you get another team?
8: It goes back to how this whole thing starts. I record the songs, I send them to them way before. And we start off with the choir, with 32 people in the choir, end up with 16. Because we release them with a blessing slowly. Those that can't get it, yeah.
6: Yeah, okay. Yeah, that's so interesting. Okay, those WhatsApp voice notes are ready. Let's go to them now on 072-702-1702.
10: Hi, Clement. Du here. Please ask your guests if they do not feel threatened by AI, because we've seen even professional musicians, producers are now using AI as their vocalists because it's cheaper and sometimes free. Just to check with them if they are prepared for this or if they're doing anything about it.
7: I like
10: thank
7: it.
10: You.
6: Oh, thank you so much. Yeah. Sure. In fact, it reminds me, a friend of mine sent me an entire album yesterday, and she was like, "Oh my God, you have to listen to this album. It's so good." And I took it, and then I realized it's AI. I was like, "Are you aware that this is AI?" And she wasn't even aware. So, how are you guys? Do you guys think this is now gonna really become a risk?
7: Oh, I personally think nothing in the world can replace me.
9: Yes.
7: Oh, only I do it the way I do it. And I mean, following the recent conversations that we've had in SA about artists who record music and then when it's time to go on stage, they can't replicate it. No one can bring it on stage the way I do, and I don't think any amount of AI can cover and do it exactly the way I would do it. I've got the soul. AI doesn't.
9: Yeah.
7: So I'm good. Yeah. I'm not threatened at all.
9: Yeah.
6: And Samayeng, do you guys though, like, have you started using a bit of it, or do you think there'll be a time when you're going to use it to sort of enhance your music, or do you also feel, well, this is how I do it, and you know, no matter how great AI could be, it's never going to be able to do it the way I do it?
9: I think for me, AI is a tool that I think everybody should use for, you know, certain needs, like maybe creating a song and making it sound the way that it should. But if you can't do that live on stage, I don't recommend it, you know, for you to like release it, you know, because people are going to want it. And now it's going to be a little bit awkward if you can't, you know, replicate it on stage. Yeah. So, yeah, it's a tool that I would use to just create music and just like, you know, lay down a foundation of how I want my sound to be like or my songs to be like, because there's a lot of versatility in music and it takes a lot of time to get what you really want out of it. So AI can actually help you get a certain, you know, meet you halfway. Yeah.
6: Yeah. King, you're calling us from Sandton. Good morning.
11: Good morning, Clement. How are you?
6: I'm all right, man. Go ahead.
11: Let me greet the wonderful team of Joy Celebration. And Samayeng, Obi, and Wandile.
9: What's
11: up? I know them. Pastor King here. You know, Mr. Numalo, I have seen him grow from a young man to what he's become today. Clement, let me gossip about him. You see that young man, he doesn't use cheap material. He carries the latest Apple laptop always because he believes in quality and professionalism. I met him the first time in Spaceview at a church called Spiritual Bible Church years ago. He came to sing there. I was there. And let me tell you, from then, I always follow. And you can see how he arranges songs for Joy Celebration. He has a perfectionist spirit in him. And we like it. Keep it up, good people. I love your song. I'm always listening to you. I follow you all the time. May God bless you. We pray for more and more increase in your life.
6: Thank you, Kay. Thank you for that incentive. And here's a voice note that's also come through.
12: Clement, morning, and the vocalists. A question about specifically gospel artists, right? As vocalists, what do you guys think, and would you advise a gospel artist, for example, let's take a Dr. Dumi, for example, who I always find when I listen to him, would really do amazing work if he was to take a tangent and maybe do some R&B. You know, I always think he sounds to me like he could take R. Kelly for a ride, you know, for a serious ride. So yeah. Do you guys only work in the gospel or do you guys also do work offhand for other genres, even like maybe my piano?
6: Or jazz or something, yeah. Who wants to take that? Do you guys like strictly gospel or you also branch out sometimes to assist?
9: As a BV, I would do other genres. I have done a couple of other genres, but as an artist, my life is completely devoted to doing gospel because it's just something that I've always wanted to do, to spread the gospel, to win souls using, you know, my voice the best way that I know how.
7: I think for me, it's as a producer, yes, I've done a lot of other different genres, but same.
6: Yeah.
7: I think my voice is sold to gospel.
9: Yeah.
7: And I also think it's an experience thing. Like you sing about what you know, you sing about your spiritual diet, and all I take in is God almost literally every day, and that's all I know, and that's all I'm devoted to. So I think it's best that I sing with something. I sing about something that I know.
8: Mm. I've tried.
6: Yeah.
8: I've tried.
6: Yes, tried. And what happened?
8: I've tried to branch out and do secular music. I've done secular music produced and backed for other artists, but I've tried to do it as an artist, and I just couldn't. My soul just wouldn't say yes to that. And I've written some very nice secular songs. I think they are bangers. I think once I release them, you know, I'll be the R. Kelly or the John Legend of South Africa. But I just can't. I just can't do it.
6: Yeah, okay. Oh, I can't wait. I hope one day I'll be able to hear one love song you've written that hasn't been released. Okay, it's 10:31.
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6: 23 minutes before 11 o'clock on our Across the Desk feature this morning. I'm hosting vocalists, and we're finding out more about the work that they do, the challenges, what they love the most about the work. But also, you know, the reason I do Across the Desk with different people who do different things is I want to give you an opportunity to, you know, ask those questions you've always wanted to ask. Like, for instance, earlier I asked, like, you know, when they are on stage and they're performing and the song goes on for about 10 minutes because, you know, the spirit is in the house, is that planned or, you know, they allow for time like that, understanding the kind of genre that they work in. So if you've got a question you've always wanted to ask the vocalists, please send it up on 072-702-1702. Let's start with your WhatsApps here.
13: The team, hope everyone is well. I'm glad you're honoring those people working so hard behind the scenes. I mean, the artists that they shape their song from the background. I can mention one, a lady called Kanyoma Pumul. Kanyoma Pumul is a song he does with Jimmy Juju. That song changes when Kanyoma Pumulo sings it, and he sings it as a background vocalist. So there's quite a number of them. And I was glad when Yvonne Chaka Chaka some years back honored the background vocalist. Those are the guys that shape and direct the song from behind the scenes, Andy Lane, Breaking Downs.
14: Good morning, Clement, and guest. Clement, I just want to ask your guest, when we are watching let's say Spirit of Praise in the on YouTube. Do they edit it before we can watch it, or they just leave it like that the way they recorded it? Thank you. Mulefe from Albertine.
15: Hi, Clement and the visitors there. I do understand about the homework. Our conductor will be very mad if you didn't do or learn the song. I remember when we went to sing, I sing in one of the choirs in Gauteng. I remember when we went to sing in the parliament, there was a president from Singapore during the term of Thabo Mbeki. So we had to memorize the song for Singapore national anthem, and we did not do our homework. We didn't know the song. So before, when we arrived, we had to sing. And the conductor was so mad because we didn't know the song, and we had to learn that song in 10 minutes. And sometimes when you do the concert, we have to go and camp, and we've got a lot of repertoire that we need to memorize, and it's not in English. So I understand the language. And they take over the solo from you because you didn't learn it. Okay, thank you. Mm. Nice show. Dora here.
6: Thank you, Dora. Yeah, Wandile would have fired you a long time ago if you arrived and you don't know the song.
8: Absolutely.
6: No ways. Yeah. Okay. So there was a question there about someone gave an example of Spirit of Praise, or it could be Joyous, it could be any other choir. When you record, like there's a live recording and then it gets put up either on YouTube, or have you edited it? Because I think you do want the voices to be good, like you want to make sure that everything sounds perfect, but do you take it as it is on stage, or do you edit it a bit?
9: Well, so with most of the gospel songs, in fact, a gospel generally is a mood kind of music situation, so you take the video as it is. The only thing that will be edited is voices in studio and post-production, where you'll have, you know, the voices add a little more volume to the voices in different, also the band as well, they'll also add volume into the sound. But the video is literally as authentic as it does look on YouTube. Yeah.
6: Okay, got you. Okay, let's go to some of the questions now that have come through. Let's do this WhatsApp first.
16: Morning, Clement. Great show, as always. Thank you for inviting these awesome vocalists into the studio. Kikopo Awards. Is this to them a profession, a business? Is this a ministry? Is it a life's work? I'm asking this because I discovered just recently, Akizibi, what that meant, commercial gospel. I'm not sure how that works. Please get them to explain to us. I'm just wanting to know. That would help me. Thank you so much.
7: Oh, that is so interesting.
16: Jean-Paul Rich.
9: Good question.
7: That is so interesting.
6: I think it's
7: ministry first. Ministry first. Mm. And then by virtue of awareness and people sort of getting attached to what the artist does, then you sort of have to like commercialize it. That's where now you're putting in the sum rolls, you're working on the royalties, the legalities of the songs, the rights, the copyright, the merchandising. Of course, it has to be packaged in a certain way. So then that's when the business aspect of it comes in. So I think it just goes hand in hand and you can't leave the other behind. But the core source of why we start is ministry, and then the rest of it is just packaging. Of course, then it has to bring monetary value because it is a gift and we spend money to put it out, so we need to make the money back.
6: There's a question, Wandile, about how you guys look after your voice and how do you avoid strain, especially with the frequent live recordings you guys do or the singing you do. Sometimes you guys are rehearsing for like weeks and weeks, so how do you protect and look after your voice and avoid it being strained?
8: I leave that to my vocal directors. So
6: when Anjay, you don't do anything?
8: during the camp, I'm usually running around doing the administration with the office team. And then I come in when I'm rehearsing my songs. I have my own ways of warming up. But the vocal director takes them through all the things that they need to do to protect their voices and makes them lets them rest at good hours before the next day, because we rest every day when we are at camp. So then we do buy all those things and bring them to the camp, those gingers and whatever they are using.
9: It's very important, especially as a vocalist, to remember that a voice is a muscle that always needs to be warmed up before you start singing, and that way you can prolong your journey as a vocalist. And
7: I would also add and say there's just like a couple of general things, like the belief of drinking hot water with lemon, which is bad for you.
9: Yeah, it's really bad.
7: The temperature is too high.
6: Is that bad for you?
7: It is. It is, because the lemon is an acid first. And then it's like taking a shower. When you get out of a hot shower, your skin is dry. So that's literally what happens to your vocal cords. So it needs to be room temperature. So no extreme temperatures. Oh. Get away from the sodas, no Coca-Colas, no cold drinks, no ice, no dairy. And sometimes if you're going to eat anything that sticks on the vocal cords, you need to eat it at least 4 hours before singing time. So your vocal cords need to be at their most default state, uninfluenced by anything. Of course, generally a lot of water and lots of sleep.
9: Yes, rest. Yeah.
6: A lot of sleep.
7: A lot of sleep.
6: Okay.
7: Yeah.
6: So in cases where you guys have like, you're on tour, like you're in KZN for 3 days,
7: yeah,
6: and you're just doing shows every single night, so the resting then must happen maybe say like during the day. You can't go around gallivanting. Just yes, look after yourself.
7: Yes.
9: And don't talk too much.
7: Yes. And steam.
6: Just keep quiet. Okay.
9: Yeah. Yeah.
6: All right. Yeah. What does it take though to move from being part of a choir or a mass project to like building a solo career? Like, are the disciplines different when you are in a big choir and when you are doing a solo project by yourself?
7: Oh, yes. I would say, first of all, I think particularly for me, by the time I went to join Joyous, I was already a solo artist in my head. And I had already recorded an album. So I think it's just a matter of separation and also just brand positioning, where as much as you go into the choir, but you must still be identifiable as a solo artist. outside of the choir, so that by the time you move, the nice part about it is that sometimes you get to live with their fans.
17: Yeah.
7: And those platforms also allow you an opportunity to sort of maximize on your fan base and your followers. So I think, yes, also just to set the record straight, that once you are outside of the choir, there is some sort of professional maintenance that you need to do in terms of your lighting, in terms of your sound. The mistake a lot of people do is that when they get out of the choir, they sort of like drop the ball, because in the choirs, you're just a diva. You walk in, the stage is already set. You don't have to think too much about it. So when you go into those choirs also, I would advise people that they must learn how to do their thing. So when you're in that choir, treat that environment as if it's yours. Get to learn everything so that by the time you get out, you are well-versed in what are the steps that and the precautionary measures that you need to take before you can even get on stage as a solo artist.
6: Yes. So if you're a perfectionist, then does it not, because I think, Ngobi, you come across as a perfectionist when it comes to

0: lights are on, people are watching. Do you just let it go? Because I've seen sometimes some other artists stopping the song and saying, can we start that again?
1: So
0: how do you manage that?
1: I think for me, there's a thing about walking on stage. I always say walking on stage for me is always like the first time. Like the feeling is always like the first time. So there's that little boy standing there waiting to go on stage. The minute I put my foot there, everything is out the window. I maximize the moment and I enjoy being there. And one thing I believe is that I am there doing my part. Everybody must do theirs. Whoever doesn't do their parts, that's their problem. And that defines the artist that they are. And also, because I'm well-versed in terms of instruments and singing, the way at which I sing sort of have directory moments there where if I sing a certain line or I sing a certain scale, it already gives the pianist or the choir or whoever's making a mistake, it will remind them that, oh, this is what I should be doing. If we are singing that part four times, you're going to get it wrong the first time. I will correct you so that the second, third, and fourth, you already have it right. I make sure. And I guess it's all, it also goes with the quality of the musicians that I work with. Like, by the time you work with me, already I know that you are well clued up and we do not afford those mistakes because you get one shot at doing it right.
0: Got you. 12 minutes before 11 o'clock.
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0: It's 10 minutes now before 11 o'clock. I want to give you an opportunity to also listen to some of the songs that my guests have worked on, because some of you have been sending me messages and saying, oh, can you also play some of their songs? So that's what I'm hoping we'll do before we wrap up our conversation this morning. But before I even go to the songs, I want to ask you guys, what would you say is the most challenging thing about being a vocalist? And what would you say is the most exciting thing about being a vocalist? So what do you love the most about the job? But also, what do you hate the most? Or maybe hate is a strong word, but what is that one thing that you think, oh, it's challenging about the job?
1: Oh, I think for me personally is working with a singer that does not see or recognize their value, or one that does not believe in their talent. It really cripples their performance and their potential. And I think my most favorite part of this is having trained somebody as somebody that I got from somewhere and I've watched them grow, and then that first moment when they take on the stage and I can see them applying everything I taught them and I can see the growth. There's nothing more gratifying for me than just seeing that person shine there on stage.
0: And for you, Wandile?
3: Lack of confidence is one detrimental thing that a vocalist faces in life, including myself. I think it took me a while to be confident in my singing and believing that I am actually a singer, especially because I started off with producing and playing all the other instruments before singing. So it affects how you approach the song that you're going to sing and how you approach the notes, that especially those high notes, if you think you don't have much range. But the beautiful part is the reception and being on stage, you know, and people being blessed. Sometimes they will stand and clap and sing along. Sometimes they'll just sit and listen. It depends on what type of mood or what song that you're doing, you know, on that day. Just, you know, that positive impact, I think, is the beauty of it.
4: So my biggest challenge is just like nerves, you know. I get really, really nervous because I'm generally a very shy person. but I really love what I do. So the minute I'm on stage, I completely let go of everything else and just focus on what I'm doing, the message I'm trying to portray, and the whole presentation to be where I want it to be. In my head, yeah.
0: Okay, got you. All right, so let's start with Ntsamayeng's song, and then we'll do Wandile and Mngobi before we wrap up. We'll give you a bit of a taste of their music. Hey, it's taking us back to church, hey?
5: Hello!
0: Man, beautiful one. We are in Umuntu by Ntsamayeng Mutlung. Here's Ngobi's song, All Powerful.
5: Hello.

0: Ah, last one.
1: Jesus is Love. The Genesis Choir featuring Wandile Nkambule. This is just a taste of their music. Go check out their music. They are quite incredible. Ngobi, Wandile, Nzamayeng, thank you so much for joining us this hour to let us in on the work that you guys do as vocalists. I really enjoyed it. Thank you.
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0: So we're going to take you across the country now and give you a full picture of where we are. We've seen crowds swelling in the Joburg CBD. Situation largely calm, but thousands of people are part of that protest, including the Zulu regiment, Amabutho, that have joined the protest both in the CBD and in Soweto. The big, most notable incident that has occurred is several foreign-owned spaza shops have been looted in Marion Ridge, west of Durban. So we'll speak to our reporter there. And then we also have a reporter in Musina in Limpopo at Bight Bridge, where thousands of Malawian nationals are seeking documents to allow them to return home. So let's start in KwaZulu-Natal with Tabiso Goba, EWN reporter. Tabiso, good afternoon to you. Thanks very much for your time. We've seen around 8 foreign-owned spaza shops being looted, arrests taking place as well. Tell us where you've been and what you've been told.
1: Good afternoon, Mandy. We're currently here in Marion Ridge. It's just a township west of Durban. And as you said, there's been at least 8 foreign-owned spaza shops that have been looted. Now, what we understand from speaking to residents and speaking to the CPF people, but also some videos we've seen on social media and we've seen by the residents, that the looting essentially took place last night, Mandy. But then it also continued during the early hours of this morning. Now, what we've also been told is that it was specifically targeted at foreign-owned shops. And there's an interesting sort of dynamic where I'm currently am right now, Mandy. I'm currently standing next to a spaza shop. This was a spaza shop that was run by an Ethiopian national. It was looted last night. But not too far from me, Mandy, literally a stone's throw away, is another spaza shop that is owned by a local that was literally untouched during last night's looting raid here in Marion Ridge. So it is obviously specific what the looting was for. They were targeting foreign-owned spaza shops. We've spoken to the CPF, but we've also spoken to some residents who didn't want to go on record, and they've said that the groups that was doing the looting, they were going around saying, "Abahambe," you know, this is now a phrase that has now been popularized to mean that, you know, the foreign nationals must leave. However, Mandy, we did have an opportunity to speak to the chairperson of the Marion Hill CPF, Mr. Dawood Chira, about what happened last night during those looting raids. And let's just take a listen.
2: Last night, as this looting started in Marion Ridge, there were those youngsters who actually started like moving around chanting "Abahambe, Abahambe." And then one of those non-citizens at the square next to Triple M Tavern, there is a tuck shop there of which they first looted. And then they attempt to loot another one of which they failed because the police came and intercepted them. But later on, because things were quiet, we thought everything is quiet. Then we said those guys were patrolling there. They can go and sleep. We meet them in the morning around 5 o'clock. Then about 5 o'clock in the morning, then I called at Neville Skiff, the PRO of Marion Hill Community Police Forum, to just drive around and see the situation if any of those tuck shops of these non-citizens were looted. Then, yeah, after driving around, he gave me a call. He said, "Hey, things are gone worse. They've gone out of hand, yeah, simply because plus or minus 8 of those non-citizens tuck shops were looted."
0: So that's the picture in Marion Hill. Thank you to Tabiso Goba for that in Marion Ridge, technically west of Durban. So some shops being looted there. Let's go to the Joburg CBD now, where we are seeing thousands that have joined the protest there. Mongezi Koko, EWN reporter on the ground for us. Mongezi, explain to us where exactly this protest is taking place and what the picture looks like.
3: Good afternoon to you, Mandy. Well, currently the protesters are making their way to Hillbrow. And this is where we actually saw acts of violence. We saw people in the flats leading to Hillbrow hurling rocks at some of the protesters, suggesting some preparedness. Now, the rocks then hit several vehicles, and in retaliation, those protesting then hurled the rocks right back at the flats and damaging windows and the likes. No physical confrontation, of course, between those protesting and those hurling the rocks from the apartments. Police are still here. There is a high level and contingent of police services accompanied by emergency services and private security personnel. However, that situation did die down now as the protesters are continuing on the pass heading towards Hillbrow. We're not too sure what that is going to look like, but I must take you through the morning. The crowd started at around about 500 people at Kwamai Mai, which is another situation. Just sorry, Mandy, it seems like there's more. They're throwing rocks again at the crowd. We are currently inside the back of the van trying to avoid this. They also are hurling the rocks at their apartments now. The situation is intense. I don't know if you can hear in the background, Mandy.
0: Someone, Gacy, just explain it. Who's throwing rocks at who?
3: The people who are part of the protest, so the marchers, are hurling the rocks back at those in the apartment block. So the rocks are coming firstly from the apartment blocks, and then those on the ground are retaliating by throwing them right back at them. So it's something that is happening while the crowd continues to move. It's not like they're stopping. People just ducking and diving, trying to avoid being hit, but at the same time acting in a retaliation.
0: And police, what's their presence like? Are they in control of that situation?
3: Well, police are mostly stationed in front and behind the large crowd. As you'd imagine, a crowd of over 10,000 people is very difficult to manage. So you don't see the police in the center, the epicenter of those who are protesting. And that is where these isolated confrontations are mostly taking place.
0: Okay, we'll keep watching that situation, Mongezi. Stay safe. Thank you very much. Let's go to Soweto now. Khomoto Modise, EWN reporter on the ground there. Khomoto, I understand a number of Mobutu are joining the protest there.
4: Absolutely, Mandy. When the march started earlier this morning, it was pretty quiet. We heard that there were groups making their way from different parts of Soweto, including the Dube area, the Diepkloof area, and deeper Soweto, and they were all going to be gathering at the Thokoza Park center or in that area. And that's exactly what they did. And I can tell you that once the group of Amabutho, what's been described as Amabutho, which are regiments, once they arrived, this march really came alive. And now we are seeing them move towards the Jablani area, where they're going to be continuing with their demonstration. It's been pretty eventful, but very peaceful, I should say, Mandy. I haven't seen any incidents of looting. I haven't seen any incidents of violence yet. We have been hearing a lot of singing, a lot of chanting, and the demonstrators here continue to make the same call. But it's interesting to hear how some of those who are part of the march, an organization called Count Me In, they are saying that not only do they want illegal foreigners to leave, but they're saying that's just the first step in all of this. Ultimately, they want all foreigners to leave and for South Africa to start on a clean slate. And I think that's interesting, Mandy, because the different groups that are represented here really are expressing different demands from what they want from government. But ultimately, they're saying that illegal immigrants are at the heart of the problem. They're at the heart of the unemployment crisis, and they're at the heart of all their problems here in Soweto.
0: Khomoto, thank you very much. Khomoto Modise, EWN reporter in Soweto. Let's go to Cape Town now, where we find Carlo Peterson. Carlo, good afternoon to you. Tell us where you are and what the picture is there.
5: Good afternoon, Mandy. So previously, I visited two of the identified hotspots in Cape Town, Wynberg and Mitchell's Plain. It's been relatively quiet. We did see some shops closed and a strong police presence in those areas. The city of Cape Town has set up a disaster coordinating committee to deal with any eventualities today. They are monitoring a march currently happening in Wales Street outside the provincial legislature, but have reported no incidents linked to that gathering. There are two other marches in Kraaifontein and Wallacestein, but officials are yet to determine the reason for those gatherings. They did report one incident this morning of attempted looting in Gugulethu, which was stopped by SAPS. Right now, I'm outside the Home Affairs Department in Epping, where thousands of Zimbabwean nationals are waiting to be repatriated to their country. The situation here is quite sad. There are literally hundreds of them just sitting around outside. I see some women and children sleeping on blankets on the pavement. Yesterday when I visited here, it seemed like most of the women and children were captured on the department system, but we're waiting for their travel documents to be approved by the Zimbabwean consulate. for them to return home. Mm. They were inside the facility yesterday, but today, I just got here now, it seems like those women and children have been sent back outside for some other of the Zimbabwean nationals to be processed inside. So it's quite a desperate situation here. They have been here since Sunday night after spending a night outside in a storm that hit Cape Town over the weekend. I'll get a sense of what's happening here, and then I will keep you guys updated.
0: Carlo, thank you. Carlo Peterson, EWN reporter in Cape Town. Let's go to Durban now. And Nkosi Kona Malinga Mnisi is on the ground for us there. And Nkosi Kona, obviously KwaZulu-Natal, one of the real concerns is a hot spot. Talk us through what's happening there.
6: Yeah, good afternoon to you, Mandy, as well as to the listeners. In fact, as I speak to you, my colleague Gatla Ojan and I are actually trying to drive ahead of the group. It's been really difficult, just given the size of the demonstrators. So what has essentially happened this morning is that they gathered at King Dinizulu Park. In fact, along the whole roadway of King Dinizulu this morning. And what we saw earlier on, the group then going down that particular street. Along the way, they were met by other participants in this particular march, but they had been waiting for their leaders, primarily Jacinta Ngobese Zuma of March and March, and her ally, that's Nkosi Kona Phakile Mthakathi Ndabandaba, to essentially then join them. I can't have spotted Jacinta, so she's since arrived. So right now they're actually going through Durban, and they are essentially said to end up at the Point Police Station. That's where we're expecting some form of a program to then take place. I can only safely assume, Mandy, that a memorandum of demands will also then be handed over. But it's also been just incredible to watch the cooperation of the demonstrators, especially their ability to listen to their organizers, their leaders, in the sense. But another observation that I have made is because this was such a big talking point at that police, or at least one of the media briefings at the police house, in anticipation for the say, the issue around weapons, be it traditional weapons. But we've seen these demonstrators continuing to carry, you know, those traditional fighting sticks. But I suppose it's just a part of their identity as people from this part of the world, really. And that's what they've said, that this is how we often, you know, gather. This is what we often carry. So this is in no way an incitement or call to violence by us carrying these weapons. But also, it's also been quite interesting and encouraging, I suppose, Manny, looking at the cooperation between the demonstrators and the South African Police Service. In fact, when they were giving their marching orders, that's the SAPS officers this morning, you know, the commanders were very, you know, quick to point out that the police themselves should not do anything that will agitate the group, which I suppose then speaks to why they perhaps would let them to continue carrying those sticks, even though you've had that instruction from the National Police that people should not be carrying anything that could cause harm to other people. But police themselves are not wanting to agitate the situation any further. But it's been pretty peaceful, particularly in the Durban CBD. A number of shops are also closing today. Not really business as usual, but there's also a considerable size of shops that are continuing to operate. The only concerning report we received from the west of Durban, where about five people, including a 14-year-old, have since been arrested. They allegedly broke into shops. EWN has then reliably learned that those shops belong to foreign nationals. There was also overnight report from the north of Durban. This is in Shaga's Head, informal settlement of you know, a protest there. But police saying that they were quickly able to bring those under control. But as I said, right now we're making our way to the Point Police Station, and we're expecting some form of a briefing from the leaders of these organizations.
0: Nkosi Kona, thank you. Nkosi Kona Malinga Mnisi, EWN reporter in Durban. So that's the picture across the country. We will still go to Musina and Beitbridge as well. That's a really interesting point Nkosi Kona raises. So if you look at the visuals across the country of the protests taking place, in many of those instances, Amabuto, Zulu regiments joining, they do all have fighting sticks in hand. And this has been a concern raised by the police, that you are not allowed to carry a weapon during an organized protest. But they're saying it is a cultural item, and for that reason. So do you think this should be allowed or not allowed?
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1: With the wrap of your eyewitness news, I'm Puleng Maake. President Cyril Ramaphosa has announced changes to the national executive following consultations with the DA as part of the Government of National Unity. Willie Okump has been appointed Minister of Agriculture. David Mania becomes Minister of Forestry, Fisheries and the Environment. And Dina Pule takes over as Minister of Social Development. Ramaphosa has also appointed John Steenhuisen, Alexandra Abrahams, Jack Bloom and Yusuf Kassim as Deputy Ministers in the Trade, Electricity and Energy, Water and Sanitation, as well as Higher Education portfolios respectively, wishing the new appointees success in their roles. Government has praised South Africans for conducting themselves peacefully during migration-related demonstrations held across the country yesterday. It has, however, warned that anyone who has been found to have participated in criminal activities will be dealt with accordingly by law enforcement. The committee was briefing members of the media last night in Pretoria with a breakdown and debrief of yesterday's activities, including an update from Police Minister Feroz Khatshalia. Minister of Justice and Constitutional Development Mamoloko Kubai says government will continue intensifying efforts against criminality and all forms of illegality associated with irregular migration.
2: The peaceful conduct displayed today reflects the strength of our democracy and demonstrates that South Africans can voice their concerns firmly and lawfully while respecting the rights and dignity of others. Police will continue to identify, arrest and prosecute all those responsible for criminal conduct during the activities.
1: The South African Petroleum Retailers Association has welcomed the fuel price cuts taking effect from today, saying they will provide much needed relief for motorists and businesses. Petrol will decrease by around 2 rand per litre, while diesel prices will fall by more than 3 rand per litre. Eliminating paraffin also becomes cheaper, although LP gas will increase slightly. SAPRA says that the lower prices should ease pressure on household budgets, but warns South Africa's economy remains fragile. Police in KZN have opened an inquest after a foreign national allegedly jumped to his death from the 8th floor of a building on Margaret Mqadi Avenue in Durban. Police say three foreign nationals were allegedly staying inside a storage facility after breaking into it several days earlier. On Monday, they reportedly heard noises and believed they were being targeted. One man allegedly jumped from the building and was declared dead on the scene. Police in KZN say another fled, while the third remained behind. And meanwhile, in the Eastern Cape, humanitarian aid organization Gift of the Givers says its teams are providing relief to displaced foreign nationals across the province. Thousands of foreign nationals from various African countries are seeking voluntary repatriation after yesterday's deadline set by anti-illegal immigration movement March and March. Gift of the Givers spokesperson Ali Sable says that close to 500 foreign nationals were displaced during anti-illegal immigration demonstrations in Robertson, Drakenstein and Sedgefield in Knysna yesterday.
3: In Sedgefield, Knysna, things have gotten out of control. There's currently 120 Malawians at a community hall and they are evacuating families from informal settlements around the Sedgefield area. And we are currently busy in Robertson as well, where there's 320 consisting mostly of Malawian nationals at the wall. There's about 53 individuals in Drakenstein.
1: A look at your weather, partly cloudy Wednesday with morning fog patches expected in Gauteng. Today, Joburg drops to overnight lows of 7 degrees, peaking at 19, Pretoria 6 and 21, Vereeniging 5 also reaching highs of 21 degrees, and Cape Town's cloudy with isolated showers and rain today, along with light southerly to southeasterly winds at a low of 8, peaking at 15 degrees. And that's a wrap of your Eyewitness News.
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6: It's 21 minutes after 9 o'clock and it is time for the spotlight. My guest this evening is Noreen McPherson. Now, in the spotlight this evening, we chat to Noreen McPherson, a seasoned learning and development specialist with over 30 years in human capital transformation. Noreen, thank you so much for joining us this evening. I'm so sad that you couldn't come through to the studio this evening, but I'm so glad that you've agreed to talk to us anyway. Good evening to you.
7: Good evening, Aubrey. Thank you very much for having me. And I'm also sad that I couldn't be there in person. Maybe next time.
6: It'll happen. It'll most definitely happen. What does SABPP stand for, Noreen?
7: The South African Board for People Practice. So it's a professional body for HR practitioners.
6: Okay. So I'm thinking SAB, South African Breweries. No. Definitely not the South African Breweries. I was interested in talking to you because I am interested in your perspective as somebody who is seasoned in that space. As to what you think the biggest challenges are in the work of human resources, of human capital, what the biggest challenges are, not only in South Africa, but globally, and where the opportunities are to change that in order to get as many people into the net of employment, decent employment, meaningful employment as much as possible. What are your thoughts?
7: So I think one of the biggest challenges that HR faces currently is how employees view them. You know, HR, human capital, management, if you like, their responsibility is to make a profit at the end of the day for an organization, but you can't do that without people. And HR is meant to be this neutral sort of party that is there to ensure that the organization has the right people to be able to achieve its objectives. But the people don't always view HR as being on their side. And I think it's one of the biggest challenges that we face today in the field is that HR is seen as the strong arm of management, as opposed to being the empathetic, playing the people person role that we expect them to.
6: Yes. I find that in all of the conversations that I have about human resources, human resource management, there's always that rift between the HR practitioners who are often employed by the same company and the people that work for that company, whom that group of people, the HR practitioners, must represent. Is there perhaps room for perhaps a conversation around saying that perhaps the HR competency of an organization shouldn't be embedded in that organization? It should have some level of independence. Is there room to have that conversation?
7: I think there is. You know, most employees experience HR when something's gone wrong. You know, they're having a crisis, they're in trouble. You know, there's disciplinary action being taken against them. And although HR, as I mentioned just now, is supposed to be, you know, supporting both sides of the conflict, the reality is it is very difficult when it's management that's paying your salary to not kind of be guided by what management wants as opposed to focusing on fairness.
6: Yeah.
7: I'm not saying that HR's terrible, but I do think it's a challenge that HR practitioners face in that they don't always have the power or the status as a practitioner to overrule a line manager who's saying, you need to do this and you need to deal with this matter in this way. And you're trying to be fair, but you're also remembering who's paying your salary. So I think your question is a very valid one. And I think to a large extent, if HR operated almost as as you say, an independent, maybe a business unit, but an independent unit of an organization, it could potentially make a big difference to the way in which HR is treated and the difference that HR can actually make.
6: I tend to feel whenever I have this conversation with employees or with management teams of companies or with HR practitioners, that much of the misutilized energy that could be directed into creating better functioning organizations, better represented workers, is really spent in that strange little twilight zone of a fight between management and employees using the conduit of HR, right? People feeling that HR doesn't really serve them, that it is in fact nothing more than the dancer of the tune that has been set by the shareholders and the executive. And much of the things that are, how do we say it? Much of the things that could be done to really bring meaningful and impactful change in organizations isn't done because of that debate. And it brings me to the question that really drives my interest in your area of work. I get a sense that the whole idea of employment, of being a gainfully employed individual in an economic reality where there are bosses and workers, is beginning to die out. Just stay with me. I'm getting the sense, and you'll probably be more au fait with the idea that we've got these different Generation X's and Generation Z's, and I'm not really sure which one is which, but that they each have different value systems and their approach to gainfulness is completely different. And part of what is being said by those who I speak to is that the economies of the world are set out one for an extractionist type of global economy versus an economy that's driven by information and intellectuality, right?
7: Yeah.
6: And that work is changing because we are now being driven by a different impetus, and that is information, technology, ideas rather than just pure raw work. It doesn't mean that the pure raw work is going to disappear completely, but it is going to be placed in a particular corner, and the majority of the work that will exist will be information-based work. Yes. And I'm getting the sense that unless we start really thinking differently about the world of work, there's a crisis looming. Your thoughts?
7: Very definitely. There's always, I think, for the foreseeable future, we're always going to need people to do hands-on stuff.
6: Sure.
7: But the reality is, with the advent of AI, a lot of work that we have typically done is being taken over. But you still need people to be able to manage that information, verify information. And because you still need people, you still need to have fairness, empathy, support for those people. But this world of work is certainly changing, and people will need help to adjust to those changes. And when I say people, I don't just mean employees, but organization owners, management also need to understand that it is transitioning, that things are changing, and that to remain sustainable, you have to stay on top of what is happening in the world of information management and information technology, and adapt and adjust jobs, responsibilities, training, as these things evolve and change. But I certainly agree with you, it's changing, and it's, it is, there's nothing we can do to stop it, but we need to have different skills to prepare ourselves for that new future, if you like.
6: Are we as an HR fraternity globally, and maybe more specifically in South Africa, beginning to prepare ourselves for the development of policies, of perhaps even legislation that is going to accommodate the new way of thinking about work? I mean, I look at youngsters who are very comfortable to say, listen, I will not work for that company. I don't care how much they're offering to pay me, because my values and that company simply don't align. And they are valuable in a far more different way to economies than perhaps people of my generation. And I wonder whether policies in the HR space, in the HR world, are being created to protect that kind of person from, I suppose, the dangers of that generation. Your thoughts on that?
7: I think, you know, forward-thinking organizations, I think, are already starting to think, you know, we need to start thinking about the, you know, basic conditions of employment, if you like, to put it plainly. We need to rethink where people work, how they work, what it is that they want from work. But it's still evolving, it's still changing. And I think there's many organizations that, you know, if it ain't broke, don't fix it. So yeah. At the moment, we've got policies and procedures in place. We've got people doing certain jobs. Let's just get on with it. And if something happens and we need to make a change, let's change it. But I do think there are those out there that are already starting to realize that things are changing. And our, you know, the younger generation, the new entrants to the labor market, certainly have different needs and expectations from the world of work. And that organizations, quite a lot that we've dealt with over the last couple of years, have started to look at sort of graduate programs, focusing a bit more on what it is that this younger generation of workers actually needs to retain them, to allow them to be productive, idea-driven, and make a valuable contribution to the organization in a space in which they feel comfortable. Yeah. But there's a lot of organizations that are still quite far behind when it comes to thinking that way.
6: I don't know if you were listening to some of the conversations we were having in the open line, and you know, these are the kinds of things that keep me awake at night when I think about lost opportunities,
7: mm-hmm.
6: in how we could have thought about the labor situation. I mean, we are standing at a precipice at the moment, and I'm sure you're aware of it, about the whole issue of the migration crisis and all of those things. And part of, I think, the reason why we are here is because we didn't do enough forward thinking about what it means to have a new dispensation that is going to require a different way of thinking about being from what we had before to what we are now. And now we are faced with a very, very precarious and possibly dangerous situation because we didn't think deeply enough about what guardrails, what policies, what environments we need to be thinking about in order to avoid what we may be facing now. And I'm thinking now about the fact that there are concepts such as neurodiversity, right? That HR practitioners need to be thinking about, because we are beginning to realize more and more as economies that, yeah, we are neurodiverse, and that we don't all have to conform to a particular idea or understanding of what normal is. And I keep wondering who should be leading that charge of trying to think a little harder about what the practical future looks like for working people, Noreen, because we're here now because we didn't think harder enough.
7: I think you actually said at the beginning of this, you said we didn't think about it in enough depth.
6: Yeah.
7: And I think that's key to this. It wasn't that we weren't proactive.
6: Yeah.
7: In, you know, with, you know, post 1994, let's put it that way, there are a lot of changes brought around, you know, brought into being in terms of skills development, employability, you know, introducing the QCTO several years ago, saying, you know, trades and occupations, give people the skills they need to be employable. But I also don't think they thought about it deeply enough. And it's also been a very slow transformation.
6: Yeah.
7: So, yes, I do think that that is something that's contributed to some extent to the current challenges that we're facing. But I also think going forward, you know, whose responsibility is it to to bring about change, and to, you know, change starts with you. Mm. And if we sit back and wait for somebody to introduce change, it's never going to happen. When you have the idea, you need to start driving that idea. And I think HR and leadership here go hand in hand. It's not just about HR introducing new policies and procedures and considering, you know, conditions of work and workload balance, work-life balance, job roles, etc. But it's also leadership's responsibility to understand the world of work as perceived by neurodiverse human beings, and that one size does not fit all.
6: Is neurodiversity a real thing, or is it just like a fad?
7: No, I think it's very real. I think it's very real. That, you know, the reality is all human beings are unique. Yeah. You know, we're all different.
6: Yeah.
7: And it's not just in terms of, you know, how we look or sound, or it's also got to do with how our brains function.
6: Yeah.
7: And how I see something, given the same circumstances and the same object, you could be looking at something completely different. Because our brains work differently. The way we process information, our values and beliefs influence how that information is processed and interpreted. We are neurodiverse, and there's, you know, varying degrees of diversity. That isn't just about the color of our skin or our gender,
6: yeah.
7: You know?
6: Yeah.
7: For me, I've always felt very strongly diversity starts with the actual individual themselves, you know, your personality, your brain, your cognitive functioning.
6: Yeah. Talking about cognitive functioning, I'm also starting to be exposed to people that are talking a lot about metacognition, for example. People are talking about thinking about thinking and really understanding the concepts of presence and all of those kinds of things, mindfulness and all of those very, very important sort of ideas that have come to be very popular of late in the last, let's say, 10, maybe stretch of 20 years. And part of what I see in that conversation is that, and I might get slapped around for even thinking this way, but that there is a very, very serious real-time evolution that we are experiencing in real time for this thing, the species called humanity. Not just on the basis of what is happening, but also on the basis of how we are conscious and aware of what is happening. So this is going to be a very, just bear with me, because I'm going to be a bit long-winded about this idea that I'm wanting to ask you about. Okay, I was making a comment during the week with the listeners about how the use of AI and the conversation about AI has been quite interesting, in that there are those who hold the very powerful position that says AI is just technology, bro. Stop making it what it isn't. It's just technology. It's like a hammer. In the hands of an ironsmith, the hammer does amazing things. But in the hands of Aubrey, it'll probably just hurt your thumb, right?
7: Yeah.
6: AI is just a piece of technology.
7: Yeah, it's a tool.
6: Yeah. And then there are those, and it's a minority group of people that are arguing that, yes, at first. But what we are beginning to see is a cyborg kind of like thing, right?
7: Yeah.
6: It's probably what inspired movies like Terminator and the like,
7: yes.
6: Right? but what we're seeing is a situation where there is an interesting splicing of the technological, the mechanical, the non-alive, the unaware, the unconscious with the conscious.
7: Yes.
6: And it's creating a very new thing that is becoming conscious. And I was making this observation just listening to some of the music that is being produced by AI.
7: Yeah.
6: Stuff that is deeply, deeply, I love to listen to music, so it's like a big thing for me. Stuff that is deeply, deeply, deeply, deeply soulful. And I hear this stuff is produced by AI.
7: Yeah.
6: Paintings that are, that move the soul, Noreen. Mm-hmm. Right?
7: Mm-hmm.
6: And then I hear that it's produced by AI.
7: Yep.
6: And so my question to you is, are we sufficiently aware of the fact that maybe there's a new consciousness that is building that is not necessarily of our own?
7: Oh, yes. I definitely think so. And I think what happens with AI is that the more you use it, the more you kind of train it in terms of your parameters, your boundaries, the wording that, you know, that you tend to use. And it kind of starts to talk in your language, if you know what I mean.
6: Yeah, the machine learning. Yeah.
7: You know, the more instructions you give it and the more specific the instructions are that you're, you know, plugging into some type of AI tool, the more it is a reflection of how you think. And does what you want it to do. So,
6: Noreen, I have to. My apologies, and I know that you were going into a rhythm here. I'm told I have to take a break. There's all sorts of technical stuff that's happening. Can I please just ask you to just hold that thought, please? Please hold that thought, and then I'm going to just take a quick break. Apparently, there's something that we need to do technically on the side. My guest is Noreen McPherson. And she's a registered master HR.
4: You're with Aubrey Masango
5: on 702. Let's walk the talk.
6: We're in the spotlight. My guest is Noreen McPherson. She's a registered master HR professional. Folks, we are aware that there is a bit of an echo that comes in and out. And I can only say to you that our technicians are really, really working hard at fixing the problem. Noreen, you were still talking to me and talking about what I'm suggesting is an emerging consciousness. Yes, it is a meeting of the human consciousness and the tool of artificial intelligence. I'm arguing that perhaps this is a new consciousness. And you were still talking to me about the you know, how machine learning and so forth works. Go ahead.
7: So let's look at it this way.
6: Yep.
7: As humans, our consciousness includes things like self-awareness.
6: Yes.
7: And awareness of our surroundings. We have feelings. You know, what does it feel like to be me?
6: Yes.
7: How do I feel in this situation? And we have specific intentions, you know, needs, wants that drive our behaviors. Now, AI doesn't have those things. You know, it processes information, generates responses, but because it can simulate reasoning and conversation,
6: yes,
7: it appears sometimes in certain ways that, you know, AI tools respond to you.
6: Yes.
7: They come across as being self-aware,
6: yes,
7: and thoughtful, and sometimes even emotional.
6: Yes.
7: You know, I'm sorry, Noreen, I misunderstood you. And you think, oh, you know, that's sweet. and I think it creates the impression of a consciousness. But is it a consciousness, or is it more a really clever simulation of cognition? Not a simulation as opposed to a real consciousness.
6: Yeah.
7: So, yeah, I can understand where the debate comes from. Is this a new type of consciousness? I do know that there's been, as you said, you know, there has been debate that it could lead to a different kind of consciousness. But I think we always have to remember, it's never going to be human consciousness. We are too neurodiverse, to come back to your,
6: yes,
7: the concept that you introduced earlier.
6: Yes.
7: But yeah, I definitely do think that it appears to have a level of cognition and understanding that almost appears human.
6: And I don't want to belabor this, but let me just throw this one last thought at you, because I think about this all the time, Noreen. I think about it all the time. This is on my mind all the time, all right? is there an argument to be made to say perhaps we need to just drop the idea that the issue is about human consciousness, but that it is indeed a consciousness? And therein lies the problem, that perhaps our orientation in the way that we develop policy, legislation, has been human-centric. But now we're dealing with something completely different. A consciousness that is not human, but a consciousness, but a consciousness all the same. And when we take comfort in the idea that, oh no, it's not human consciousness. Yes, factually that's true. But the fact that it is a consciousness that is learning, or maybe not a consciousness that is learning, a simulated
7: cognition,
6: right? Which has these qualities that we recognize so deeply, to the point that when Aubrey listens to a song by what's that song I was listening to, Brakris? Inga Ross, right? There's a thing. Oh, it's scary how beautiful it is, right? Yeah, I listen to the song, I feel like I'm walking around naked. Right? It's like is that beautiful? And I am saying, do we understand what we are dealing with here? Because this thing seems to have gone beyond human consciousness, such that we are dealing here with a situation where we've been comfortable with the idea that it's artificial intelligence, right?
7: Yeah.
6: Because it is not human intelligence.
7: Mm-hmm.
6: But perhaps we need to move to a place that says, yes, it is not human intelligence, but it is an intelligence that may be independent of the original creator of it. And therefore, what should we be anticipating in that reality? Sorry for the horror movie, but your thoughts.
7: I think, AI is pushing us forward. There's no getting away from that. And I do strongly believe that it is going to lead us towards new definitions of mind and awareness.
6: Yeah.
7: What do we mean by consciousness? But one thing I just think that we will always need to remember, it is still artificial, even when it appears human. And although it can come across as being empathetic, fair, it doesn't have feelings.
6: Mm.
7: And human beings do. And each human being responds, as I mentioned earlier, differently, depending upon the situation in which they find themselves. So, yes, it is a different type of consciousness. And certainly intelligence is not necessarily linked to biological beings. AI has proven that. But to me, a true conscience is also associated with feeling.
6: Mm.
7: I know the difference between right and wrong, but we talk about a gut feel.
6: Mm.
7: And I don't think AI would ever develop an instinct, that gut feeling that says to you, in this situation, this is the right thing to do. Or if I do this, I won't be able to sleep at night.
6: Or just AI, getting a joke.
7: AI will ever get there, you know?
6: Yeah. I was saying, or just getting a joke, just getting a joke, just really getting humor. I hear you.
7: Yes. Yeah.
6: What did you always want to be in HR?
7: I always wanted to teach, funnily enough.
6: Ah, kindred spirit.
7: I actually started a BCom in accounting to be an accountancy teacher and ended up with a master's in industrial psychology. And then eventually got into academics.
6: Yeah.
7: And then I'm now working for Mackay Flayer Skills Provider as their learning and development specialist, using my years of knowledge in HR to help develop their learning materials. So, yeah.
6: I'm finding that that is the big conversation at the moment around how we are learning how to teach, right? So, so what are the fundamental sort of philosophies, the pedagogies that we need to adopt in order for us to be able to teach in the way that minds at this time are receptive to new information? Because maybe
7: I honestly think that more and more and more we need to emphasize the acquisition of actual skills that help us, you know, to perform better. That yes, we need a foundational knowledge, but people need to know how to do things. It doesn't help that I go and I attend a skills program or a qualification, and I walk out there with a load of knowledge, but I don't know how to use it.
6: Application, And where did it come from? Where did the bug for teaching, in whatever way that vocation bit you, where did it come from?
7: It was just something, from when I was very young, it was just something that I always felt I wanted to do, was to teach, to share knowledge with others. It was just something that, it wasn't, I didn't like play school when I was a child and think, oh, it would be nice to be a teacher. It was just something that I always thought, this is something I would really like to do.
6: Sure.
7: It's never changed. It's never changed. It's been my passion for years, is to, sharing my knowledge with others to help them become better at what they do. And if it makes a small difference to a small number of people, then that's great. Yeah.

0: kind, very gentle, very intelligent man, and there was a lesson in every conversation, but not in an obvious way. But when you talk to my dad, you learned stuff all the time. You would walk away from a conversation and you would have learned something, whether it was, you know, the origin of a penknife or why, you know, why the sky is blue. Dad always, he had such a great general knowledge of the world, and he shared it in his stories and in his conversation without forcing it on you. And I think that's where, for me, learning became such a valuable thing. How easy it is to learn information when the conversation is interesting.
1: Where did you grow up?
0: So I was born in England, but we emigrated here on the day of the Soweto uprising in 1976.
1: Wow.
0: So I'm now proudly South African.
1: Yes.
0: And don't plan on going anywhere else. Yeah. I've been in South Africa for a very long time, yeah.
1: What is the most... The book that you read that has been the most abiding life lesson in the content?
0: Oof, now that is a challenge. I read a lot of books. I think one of the books, and I cannot for the life of me remember what it was called, but early on when I started to facilitate, because I specialize in adult learning, one of my learners bought me a book. I was teaching organizational behavior, and he bought me a book about wolves, and this author had written about how the wolf pack equates to, you know, like an organization with its structure and its teamwork, but also has its individuals. And I cannot for the life of me remember the name of that book, but it was something that I always remembered. Was it's amazing how humans' lives are reflected in the animal kingdom, and that regardless of who you are, where you come from, and whether you're human or animal, there are hierarchies, there are power struggles, there's love, there's support, there's empathy. And life is about making it through those challenges that get thrown at us every day. And, you know, some of the strong survive.
1: Yeah.
0: And then we cling to the edges until they choose to either survive or let go. But yes, it was a really sort of eye-opening view of the world of work and human relationships from a very different perspective.
1: Noreen McPherson, it has been an absolute pleasure and honor to speak to you. How do people get in touch with you?
0: So I can be contacted at McCauflay Learning Academy. The email, let me give you the number.
1: Okay.
0: It's 011-439-3900 or info at McCauflay, MCCAUVLEI.co.za. And you can contact me.
1: Noreen McPherson, it has indeed been a pleasure talking to you.
0: Really enjoyed it, Aubrey. Thank you so much for having me.
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1: With the wrap of your eyewitness news, I'm Puleng Maake. President Cyril Ramaphosa has announced changes to the national executive following consultations with the DA as part of the Government of National Unity. Willie Okump has been appointed Minister of Agriculture. David Mania becomes Minister of Forestry, Fisheries and the Environment. And Dina Pule takes over as Minister of Social Development. Ramaphosa has also appointed John Steenhuisen, Alexandra Abrahams, Jack Bloom and Yusuf Kassim as Deputy Ministers in the Trade, Electricity and Energy, Water and Sanitation, as well as Higher Education portfolios respectively, wishing the new appointees success in their roles. Government has praised South Africans for conducting themselves peacefully during migration-related demonstrations held across the country yesterday. It has, however, warned that anyone who has been found to have participated in criminal activities will be dealt with accordingly by law enforcement. The committee was briefing members of the media last night in Pretoria with a breakdown and debrief of yesterday's activities, including an update from Police Minister Feroz Khatshalia. Minister of Justice and Constitutional Development Mamoloko Kubai says government will continue intensifying efforts against criminality and all forms of illegality associated with irregular migration.
2: The peaceful conduct displayed today reflects the strength of our democracy and demonstrates that South Africans can voice their concerns firmly and lawfully while respecting the rights and dignity of others. Police will continue to identify, arrest and prosecute all those responsible for criminal conduct during the activities.
1: The South African Petroleum Retailers Association has welcomed the fuel price cuts taking effect from today, saying they will provide much needed relief for motorists and businesses. Petrol will decrease by around 2 rand per litre, while diesel prices will fall by more than 3 rand per litre. Eliminating paraffin also becomes cheaper, although LP gas will increase slightly. SAPRA says that the lower prices should ease pressure on household budgets, but warns South Africa's economy remains fragile. Police in KZN have opened an inquest after a foreign national allegedly jumped to his death from the 8th floor of a building on Margaret Mqadi Avenue in Durban. Police say three foreign nationals were allegedly staying inside a storage facility after breaking into it several days earlier. On Monday, they reportedly heard noises and believed they were being targeted. One man allegedly jumped from the building and was declared dead on the scene. Police in KZN say another fled while the third remained behind. And meanwhile, in the Eastern Cape, humanitarian aid organization Gift of the Givers says its teams are providing relief to displaced foreign nationals across the province. Thousands of foreign nationals from various African countries are seeking voluntary repatriation after yesterday's deadline set by anti-illegal immigration movement March and March. Gift of the Givers spokesperson Ali Sable says that close to 500 foreign nationals were displaced during anti-illegal immigration demonstrations in Robertson, Drakenstein and Sedgefield in Knysna yesterday.
3: In Sedgefield, Knysna, things have gotten out of control. There's currently 120 Malawians at a community hall and they are evacuating families from informal settlements around the Sedgefield area. And we are currently busy in Robertson as well, where there's 320 consisting mostly of Malawian nationals at the wall. There's about 53 individuals in Drakenstein.
1: A look at your weather, partly cloudy Wednesday with morning fog patches expected in Gauteng. Today, Joburg drops to overnight lows of 7 degrees, peaking at 19, Pretoria 6 and 21, Vereeniging 5 also reaching highs of 21 degrees, and Cape Town's cloudy with isolated showers and rain today, along with light southerly to southeasterly winds at a low of 8, peaking at 15 degrees. And that's a wrap of your eyewitness news.
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5: Coming up 4 minutes past 4 o'clock on a Wednesday morning. A very good morning to you. We are into the second half of the year of 2026. It is the 1st of July this morning. Very good morning to you and welcome to the show. We'll be dealing with quite a number of things, and it's been a bit of a news bumpy ride overnight in the news scenario. So we'll be catching up with a lot of what happened overnight. It was, of course, the 30th of June and the March on Marches and March on Marches that took place yesterday. Your thoughts would be welcomed on that on 0214460567 or in Johannesburg on 011-883-0702. If you have any voice notes concerning you about yesterday's events, and especially in the Gauteng, Johannesburg area, you can send us a voice note or a text message to 0727021702. Fitness, we'll be chatting about the grocery shopping that starts with reading the ingredients. There has been a call for front of label packaging, which means that everything that is sort of harmful and the ingredients that are harmful should be put on the front of a packet. We unpack that, for instance, with Liesl van der Westhuizen, and the fact that you should just not pick up something and buy it and put it in your trolley. You should be reading what is the sugar content of it, what are the preservatives on it. So, yeah. We will, for instance, have a look at that with Liesl van der Westhuizen. In our wellness section, BHF Conference marks the 25 years of shaping healthcare. Katlego Motudi, a BHF Managing Director, chats to us, and we talk about shaping a healthcare system in a sort of business unusual situation. So we'll be chatting to them. Then just after five, we have some reflections on the 30th of June tensions this morning. Sharon Ikambaram, Kopanang Africa Against Xenophobia, will be chatting to us about their reflections on what happened yesterday in the country. An investigation has been launched into corporal punishment. So I was saying yesterday that, you know, we don't have to club our children just for the sake of we were clubbed and we turned out to be good people. So that's not a reason. There's just no reasoning that follows that. But an investigation has been launched into corporal punishment. We will be chatting to the deputy president of NAPTOSA. And of course, we will also be talking to the Gauteng Department of Education, who's launching an investigation into this particular matter. Well, that's it in a nutshell for you between 4 o'clock and 6 o'clock this morning. I hope you are well. I hope you are safe. And I hope you got through everything yesterday. And looking forward to starting the second part of 2026.
4: 702. Let's walk the talk.
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5: Been a bit of a cabinet reshuffle last night by the president, actually listening to the new DA leader, Jordan Hill Lewis, and a number of changes have been made in that particular role that the people were playing, and there's been some shifts around. So we're going to take a look at who is in and who is out. The Minister of Agriculture is now Willie Oukamp. Willie Oukamp actually was the Minister of Deputy Minister, or the Minister of he was the Minister of Forestry, Fisheries and Environment. That's what he was. He was the Minister of Forestry, Fisheries and Environment. He was put there among a bit of sort of pushback by a number of people, and a number of people did not understand quite why, but he was in that particular post. He's actually out of that post now, being appointed as the Minister of Agriculture, and John Steenhuisen, who was the Minister of Agriculture, is now out of that particular post. The new Minister for Forestry, Fisheries and Environment, David Mania, takes over. David Mania was the Provincial Minister for Education in the Western Cape, and then the Deputy Minister of Trade and Industry now becomes John Steenhuisen, who replaces Alexandra Abrams. Alexandra Abrams goes down and becomes the Deputy Minister of Electricity and Energy, and she replaces Samantha Graham Murray, and of course the Deputy Minister of Water and Sanitation is now Jack Bloom, who takes over from Selo Setolo. And then the Deputy Minister of Higher Education is Yusuf Kasim, who takes over from Mimi Gondwe. Dina Pule is back as Minister, And of course, she takes over from the fired CCC Tolashe, our social development, who the president obviously terminated a little bit earlier. So yeah, those are the changes this morning. And that's what's happened overnight in the politics. And we want to, you know, if you'd like to comment on that, we'd like to hear from you on 011-883-0702. And of course, in Cape Town on 021-446-0567.
0: Because some journeys are better taken together.
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5: Michelle out in Krugersdorp. Very good morning to you, Michelle.
6: Morning to you, Zane, and the listeners. I actually want to commend the DA on the reshuffle, but I have one piece of advice. When you have someone who's not performing, you need to show South Africa your gumption. So reshuffling John Steenhuisen, who was a disastrous leader and a disastrous minister of this whole foot and mouth disease, they should have fired him. You do not reward someone who is not performing and continuously throws your party into disrepute. And you don't deal with it, because now the ANC can come after them very hard. The man abused the credit card and the DA. He could not survive on his salary, which for most South Africans is in the top 1%. If you cannot manage your own finances, how do you manage the finances of a party or manage or lead? DA, learn this. That coming to me does not sit well with me. And then you're still trying to go to the African electorate and say, oh, come to us. We won't do what Jay-Z did or Ron Raposa is accused of. And then we say our house is clean. No, DA. We need to get real. Our house is not clean. That is something I don't like.
5: Yeah, I was looking at this morning and, you know, late last night when this actually came through on X, sort of alerting us to the cabinet reshuffle. Obviously, the reshuffle is what has been requested by Jordan Hill Lewis, and we all know that he is obviously a protege of, he sort of mentored and was being a protege of Helen Zille. My problem with this is that this still doesn't show any transformation within the DA space, Michelle?
6: Well, let's put it this way. It's happening too slow. I can honestly say if I was an African voter, I'd also be looking at this and saying, okay, you got a proven track record in Western Cape. What you say is what you do, but still the African areas, the underserviced areas, they don't look good. What did Hammer and Michelle say about you? So, honestly, the DA needs... You can't just go on this good governance ticket. You are not relating to the African electorate enough. You might have black people in your party, but I'm telling you, as an intellectual person, if I was African, I still would not be convinced. And I support the DA, but I'm not happy with what they are doing, because you cannot, as 9% of white people, say, we will tell you how we're going to run this country.
5: Well, Michelle, you've raised a number of very, very important points there as we look at this sort of reshuffling. And there's also been talks about John Steenhuisen, for instance, in terms of something about a promotions company, et cetera, et cetera, et cetera. Michelle, thank you so much for your call. Michelle, very vocal about the cabinet reshuffle and, of course, transformation within the DA. Maxwell, very good morning to you.
7: Good morning, Zane. Hey, South Africa is a move. You can't keep up with all the news that is happening almost daily.
5: It's way too fast, I'm telling you. And it all happens while you were asleep, you know?
7: Yeah, when you wake up, you find that, you know, to be a journalist in this country, I think it's unbelievably nice. Always we might have something to talk about. Let's start in Bloemfontein, where a wife of a deputy... speaker was arrested by harboring an illegal criminal in his lodge in that respect, and to find that he's not even from this country as well. That's the debate for another day. But Dinapule, come on. I come from Mpumalanga as well, Zain, but I think it's a disgrace to bring her back after what happened with the boyfriend, the shoes that were bought during that time she was a minister. She has been recycled again to come and take Tolesha's position. I think I've got the bitter pills to swallow on that one. But I think, as they do in the ANC, umuntu akalahlwa. Possible she might have repented in that situation. Then she become a good lady. So congratulations to her. Hopefully she'll lead, she'll walk the talk this time. She might have realized what it put her under the bus up until she surfaced at the moment. The much and much situation, then it's spreading like a fire at the moment, because I can see the unity of the people fighting the cause. I can see the people who bring us to where we are now. They're starting to work. They're starting to do their job. If you see the police, if you see the Home Affairs, if they did this long time ago, we should be where we are at the moment. But be as it may, let it be peaceful. We love everybody as in, but let's, like you and I, if you can find yourself in America now, you will have papers. But if you are there without papers, anything can happen to you. You are not accountable. Nobody knows about where, about what is happening. But yeah, it's a very interesting and very divisive issue, this one of immigrant at the end of the day.
5: Mm. Thanks very much there, Maxwell. Always chatting to us on 011-883-0702. If you have any comments on what Michelle has said and what Maxwell has said, you can get in contact with us. Ramaphosa has appointed Dinapule as the new Minister of Social Development. This is a thorn within the South African government's side, and a big one actually, because social development works very much with the marginalized, the underprivileged, the SASA, the, you know, those particular contents and those particular constructs within society. And you need to have a strong minister there. It has to be a minister with no blemishes, with nothing, that's going to go in and clean up, because that's where a lot of the corruption. We've heard yesterday about social development and SASA saying the fingerprint and the biometrics and all of that, where there's a lot of you know, sort of irregularities going on, and money's going. The thing is, money's going missing. Tembisa Hospital, for instance, was 2 billion rand. 2 billion rand, one transaction, 2 billion rand in fraud and corruption, allegedly. Filling that particular vacancy of Sisi Tolashe, who was taken out in May, Pule returns to the cabinet more than a decade after she was removed from the executive following findings of unethical conduct linked to a public protector investigation, as Maxwell said there. Maybe she repented. Who knows? Money on the table. Anybody's going to repent. Tony, out in Eldorado Park. Good morning, Tony.
8: Good morning, Zain.
5: How are you, sir?
8: I'm well. And yourself, sir?
5: All good, all good. It's marching on to the weekend, and it's Wednesday this morning. Tony, what are we sort of reflecting on about yesterday's protest?
8: Well, yeah, as you say, it's about yesterday's protest. I believe that it was a demonstration of self-help. Others would call it vigilantism or even a warning shot. Now, call it what you like, but self-help has irrevocably became part of the tapestry of solutions to our country's problems. It's part of our arsenal now. What am I saying? I'm saying that in the past, South Africa was praised for having solved serious political and other problems through dialogue. Now, when the entire world, for example, was holding its collective breath, expecting a bloodbath during the transition from apartheid to democracy, that was, as you recall, with the advent of Boy Phetong massacre, Chris Hani's assassination, and the activities of the so-called Third Force at the time, we attempted to jeopardize the democratic process. Dialogue saved the day. I'm sad to say that, and I foresee this, that the days of dialogue, of talking, are numbered.
5: Mm. They're over. But you see, underlying this entire situation of the fact that dialogue is something of the past, and you know that that we are now heading into more of, as you said, self-help and revolt probably against certain things within the country, is the fact that we have a government that is probably tone deaf. Tony?
8: Absolutely. And people have with this anti-immigration march has discovered that they need to resort to self-help in order to get immediate action from the authorities. However, this has the potential to escalate or digress into total chaos. Let's face it, Zane, people are hurtful because of their liberators have betrayed them. Certain well-placed families and their connections became overnight multimillionaires and billionaires, while the rest of the people were left to fight for the crumbs from their lavish tables. People do not pay attention to speeches of politicians, their parties, and their warnings. They have discovered their power and their might in their numbers. And if government thinks that this is over, that would be a serious miscalculation. This is just a warning shot.
5: Mm. Tony, do you actually think that sort of the government tends to go about its business, and part of the business of a number of government departments and people involved in those government departments, especially when you look at political killings, which is at the level of municipal government, it's about money and it's about corruption. So are they going about their business ignoring probably what is happening on the ground, and they don't have their ears on the ground when it comes to the people in the country?
8: Absolutely. They're tone deaf, and they're still oblivious about the impending danger, because instead of paying attention to what really happened yesterday and these marches, analyze it and come up with concrete solutions, they go and they reshuffle cabinet. They appoint government ministers and carry on with business as usual. They better prioritize people's needs and speed up services to the communities, failing which, this country is going to go up in flames sooner rather.
5: Yeah, I hope that actually doesn't happen, because, you know, a number of people have been talking about economic revolt within the country space. Tony from Eldorado Park, thank you so much. Tony says it's a self-help situation that we put ourselves into. 011-883-0702 or on the Cape Town line at 021-446-0567. Voice notes that you can share with us on 072-702-1702. And, of course, if you're in Cape Town, it's on 072-567-1567. Here's a voice note sharing the disappointment in hiring Pule.
9: Morning, Zane. I'm Sweden Watema. My disappointment about this reshuffle is the bringing back of Dinapule to the government. The woman is a disgrace. I don't know why is that portfolio or department so unlucky to have questionable characters as ministers. Ramaphosa seems like he is not serious about the credibility of his administration, as well as the ANC as the party in government. Thank you.
5: Well, there we go. Yeah, disappointed in the hiring of Dinapule because she was removed about 10 years ago from the executive following findings of unethical conduct linked to a public protector investigation. So now you're bringing back somebody that is already under a cloud, replacing that person that was also under another cloud. And I'm thinking to myself, is the president, for instance, looking at the consultations? Because the president gets advised by people in parliament and by people within the party. He gets advised that, you know, this is the way forward if you want to, for instance, protect this or that. And I'm wondering who is advising and who advised him to bring back Dinapule, you know, because it is a department that actually deserves a very strong minister, whether it is a minister from whichever party, but it has to be a minister that's a very, very strong minister. Commenting on Michelle's call, this is a WhatsApp message that's come in on 072-702-1702. And Michelle is absolutely correct. I'm an open-minded black DA supporter, and I also believe that Jordan Hill Lewis is not doing enough to convince black voters that the DA has dealt with the issues within its own ranks. Now is the time, actually, for the party to take meaningful action and demonstrate that it has cleaned up its own house. If the DA wants to win the trust and support of more black voters, it needs to show, not just tell, that real changes has taken place. And I think this is what we're looking at this morning and what I asked Michelle. Does the appointment of, Willie Oukamp, where Willie Oukamp is now as Minister of Agriculture, David Mania, Minister of Forestry, Fisheries and Environment, which was Willie Oukamp's old post, and of course John Steenhuisen as Trade and Industry, and then also Deputy Minister of Electricity and Energy, Alexandra Abrams. If you look at John Steenhuisen, David Mania and Willie Oukamp, is there any transformation? Why is it that the DA doesn't have strong black people or coloured people, whatever you want to call us these days? You know, the demographics are still there. What happens? You know, is there nothing else and nobody else within the space of the DA, a person of colour that can actually be appointed? Well, yes, another comment for you on Pule. Pule is a controversial appointment to a minister that has had a long list of underperforming ministers. I think this is an appointment to a ministry that has had a long list of underperforming ministers in a critical department. Pule was Minister of Communications under Jacob Zuma from October 2011 until she was fired in July 2013, and whose sort of string of scandals included accusations of funneling contracts to her boyfriend and misusing government resources. Well, there we have it. That's it. This is the overnight cabinet reshuffle, and I'm sure that EWN will be unpacking that. We'd love to hear from you on 011-883-0702, and then of course on the Cape Town line 0214-460-567. If you want to send us a WhatsApp, it's on 072-702-1702, and of course in Cape Town on 072-567-1567.
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5: Looking at the price of petrol, you'll be smiling this morning when you are pulling up at the garage. Petrol decreases 95 by 1.96 rand per litre. Diesel 0.05, which is wholesale diesel, comes down by 3.14 rand a litre. Illuminating paraffin, which is the wholesale price of that, decreases by 5.23 rand per litre. That is your illuminating paraffin. Obviously, I'm always reminded that a number of people still use illuminating paraffin for cooking as well as for heating within the township and informal spaces. But it comes down by 5.23 rand a litre, making life just a little bit easier. Having a look at this day in history, in 1938, the SA Press Association was established to facilitate the sharing of news. And then in 1979... I don't know if Connolly had one of these, but the very first Sony Walkman goes for sale. You had one of those. Rowan? No. Gosh, were you born in the year of Spotify? Wonder what Tobela had. Tobela, what did you have? Send us a message. 1979, the very first Sony Walkman goes on sale, and everybody had one of those things kind of hooked onto your belt. You had to have it hooked onto your belt, you know. It had to look cool and hang those things from your belt. Well, that is it. That is what's happened in history and this day in history. And, of course, we'll take a look at the the weather very quickly. But just before that, there's been talk about R2, and I don't know if you've tracked the history of R2 within the space of the sort of Department of Transport. And John Perlman spoke to the Road Traffic Management Infringement Agency spokesperson Mondi Makalipe on the rollout of R2, and we pick up that conversation where John asks Mondi where they are ready for the rollout today, which is, you know, for the 1st of July. Are we rolling out, Artu? You know, or is this going to be, we're going to wait, we've had the sort of announcement and then in the middle of the night on Friday night, we'll hear about what's happening with Artu. But here is that conversation that John Perlman had.
11: As the Road Traffic Infringement Agency, we are ready to roll out Artu as per the phased approach, which says tomorrow we are starting with 62 municipalities in the 8 provinces. So we are ready on all these matters that we have just highlighted. We have been working with the Artu National Steering Committee, who have been working on all the logistics where we have been preparing for the rollout. We have been looking at the training of traffic officers that has been done, a provision of equipment to issuing authorities that has been done, a signing of SLA with the, by the issuing authorities together with the post office. That process is also underway, and we have also ensured that all the necessary stationery has been delivered to the municipalities that are starting from tomorrow. That is the 62 municipalities.
12: So some municipalities were going to go to court on this. What is the status of that?
11: Yes, John, one of the entities of the department, I think it's SALGA, they've submitted an urgent application to court, but that matter was dismissed with costs around midday today. So we were at court today. So now we are forging ahead. We are rolling out tomorrow. And we are definitely sure that it is going to be a great success, because of great concern to the Road Traffic Infringement Agency is to make sure that we deliver on what we are set up to do, to make sure that Artu comes in as a road safety intervention, so that we are able to reduce the high rate of fatalities that occur on our roads. So that is our main intention at the end of the day.
12: So the role of the post office, I'm relying on what I'm reading. The post office would have a role to play serving infringement notices, other legal documents. Obviously, you can't just presumably deduct people's, give them penalty points without them knowing about it. What role of this is the post office expected to play? And once you've clarified that, perhaps you can just tell us whether you really think they're up to it, given their own problems.
11: Yes, John, you'll recall that, you know, we ran a pilot on the implementation of Artu, and we looked at all these different challenges, especially on the serving of Artu documents to the road users. And that pilot also informed us that we need to come up with perhaps three ways of serving of documents. Well, the post office is playing a critical role when it comes to that. One, we're talking about saving documents through registered mail. We have seen the challenges that we have encountered with regard to that part, and we have ironed out all those aspects with the post office. Hence, we are saying we are ready tomorrow. Two, the saving of documents through electronic means is another arrangement that is also in the amendment legislation.
12: Yes.
11: That is coming into effect tomorrow. Yes, you are going to serve outdoor documents through electronic means, and you should also indicate that that is also going to be very much dependent on the road users themselves, because we are going to give them an option as to which of the two or three methods of serving of outdoor documents that they would prefer. If they prefer that documents be served through electronic means, then we are going to email those outdoor documents to them. If they prefer to collect them at the post office, then they are going to make sure that they do get documents served to them on through registered mail.
5: Well, there we go. That is the rollout of Artu in 62 provinces within the country. I don't know. I haven't heard about it rolling out in the Western Cape. So we are, cross your fingers and hope that, you know, it has not rolled out here yet. The thing with Artu is that it is a good principle. It's a good concept. It will bring down fatalities on the road. Hopefully it'll bring down fatalities on the road, because we're talking about driver behavior, and we're talking about changing driver behavior without having to change driver behavior with the traffic cop. Because the moment you see a traffic cop, your behavior changes, and all of a sudden you're this really nice guy on the road, driving within the speed limit, not overtaking on a barrier line because the traffic cop is watching you from his car next door. But the thing is that we need to change driver behavior without having a traffic cop present, sort of checking on you. And your thoughts on Artu, is it going to succeed? I have not seen the list of the 62 municipalities that it has been rolled out. But in as much as I haven't seen the list of the 62 municipalities where it hasn't been rolled out, I haven't seen a post office. Colin, have you seen a post office yet in your area? I know a few of them closed up in the Tableview Parklands area. There were a few of them there. Tell me if you've seen a post office, if you still go to the post office to sort of, you know, do what needs to be done. Let us know. 011-883-0702. And then, of course, on the Cape Town line at 0214-460567.
13: 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Let's walk the talk.
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5: The South African Weather Services has warned that yellow level one thunderstorm threatens the Eastern Cape. Floods, Eastern Northern Cape faces extreme fire danger, and a cold front brings rough seas from Thursday onwards. In Gauteng, residents of Gauteng can expect morning fog patches. Otherwise, the weather will be partly cloudy and cool. In Pretoria, an overnight low of 6 and a high of 21 degrees. In Johannesburg, you'll be seeing sunrise at 6:56, just before 7 this morning, with temperatures ranging from 7 degrees overnight to a high of 18 degrees. The Western Cape still remains very cold. You can expect cloudy and cold conditions with isolated showers and rain from late afternoon. It'll be partly cloudy in places in the northeast. Cape Town expecting a low of 8 degrees and a high of 15. With partly cloudy conditions, you can expect sunrise at about 7:52, just before 8 o'clock this morning.
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5: That kind of situation in South Africa where you need to be sleeping with your one eye open and your one eye closed if you're a journalist, or if you're just anywhere near being in a job on business, because things happen overnight. And Rowan is with us. Good morning, Rowan.
15: Good morning, Zane. Truly, what a time to be alive.
5: And we thought 1994 was a big event. I mean, every 6 months is the 3 months is the big event in Cape Town.
15: And then you and Connolly still want to ban social media for a month. How?
5: Connolly said a year. We must take it for about a year. Let's see what's happening in Gauteng this morning, Rowan.
15: Well, the Gauteng Department of Social Development has recommended the closure of an unregistered old age home in Doornkop, Soweto, following investigation into allegations of neglect and poor living conditions. According to reports, the home failed to meet the standards required

0: And also a huge lack that we have is rehabilitation centers for drug dependence. That is, for me. And then we're going to appoint Pule Mabe. What's this Pule? We're supposed to, it's Minister Pule that's supposed to take over and look after these things. It's become a problem because I live in an area where I can guarantee you now 80% of the care facilities for children, sort of creches and, you know, little places where these wonderful little ones go to, 80% of them are illegal. I'm going to guarantee you that now. If we go there and we go and have a look at them, and I know exactly where they all are. And some of them actually have posters up saying, you know, kids care center and stuff like that. But 80% of them are illegal. Now, you wonder why, you know. But that's it. Gauteng calling for the closure of this unregistered old age home in Doornkop in Soweto kind of takes us back to Life is a Many, and Life is a Many, and that big blemish that we have on our political and social conscience track. Bongani is talking to who this morning, and what's happening on the breakfast show with Bongani Bingwa?
1: Another bumper edition of 702 Breakfast. Bongani will speak to the Public Servants Association as well as the Deputy Minister of Employment and Labour on the move to cancel the PSA's registration and allegations of non-compliance with labour laws, as well as finding out the government's stance on undocumented workers in the workplace.
0: Happening in Cape Town this morning, in the Western Cape?
1: Well, reflecting on the protests yesterday, police are investigating incidents of looting in Delft after shops were targeted amid anti-immigration protests. The city of Cape Town says emergency services responded after a group looted a shop along the main road. Authorities are awaiting confirmation from SAPS on the number of arrests that were made yesterday.
0: Good morning, Cape Town. And John is still in for Leicester this week. What's happening on John's show?
1: Well, he will welcome senior researcher at Wits African Centre for Migration and Society, Dr. Rebecca Walker, to find out what happens next after the June 30th anti-immigration deadline. And where do we go from here?
0: That's a big question. You know, everything happened. Where do we go from here? And Operation Dudula is one of the other things that, you know, we'll be watching very, very closely. Coming up just on 20 minutes to 5 o'clock, a very good morning to you. If you have any comments on what's been happening overnight and what's happened during the course of yesterday, we'd love to hear from you on 011-883-0702 and on the WhatsApp line 072-702-1702.
2: Let's walk the talk.
0: 702. We're going to be chatting to Liesel van der Westen, who is our fitness guru. But then, you know, nutrition and fitness goes hand in hand with if you are training, then obviously you need to be eating correctly. One of the major problems in terms of fitness and diet and what you eat are food allergies that can sort of turn an everyday meal into a medical emergency. There's a lot of things happening in terms of gluten-free products that are on the shelf, in terms of lactose-free products that are on the shelf, and in terms of what are you eating? What are you eating if you eat a slice of bread? A lot of concerns around that if you're eating a slice of bread. And, of course, we'll be joined by Liesel van der Westen right now, telling us and saying, you know, food allergies can turn an everyday meal into a medical emergency. And fitness presenter, burnout, and fitness coach Liesel van der Westen joins us to unpack food labelling, which is the first line of defense. Liesel, very good morning to you and welcome again to Early Breakfast.
3: Thanks, Zane. Great to be here. And are you allergic to any food?
0: Not that I actually know of. I think we grew up in an era where we were just fed anything and everything.
3: You had to wait.
0: But the thing is, more and more children are being born with allergies.
3: And more research is being done, especially around food allergies. Mm.
0: There's been a big call for front of label packaging, where, you know, food and ingredients that are probably harmful, I'm going to say harmful, but ingredients that are to be avoided with people who have allergies, yes. Those ingredients.

0: be on the front of the package, Liesl.
1: Now, last week was Allergy Awareness Week, and talking about food allergies, a label's not just packaging or marketing. And I've never thought of it this way until I was prepping for this conversation. It is a safety tool. The label is a safety tool. Mm. I always thought it was about a beautiful packaging. And for allergic consumers, the ingredient list can be more important than the calories, than the sugar or the fat. Everything for someone who's allergic to something, labels need to be checked every time because recipes and manufacturing processes can change over time. And in South Africa, we actually have a food labeling that is governed by regulation, which covers ingredient lists, common allergies, and disclosure requirements.
0: The only problem with the food labeling I find is that it is just so small. It's absolutely so small. There are a number of allergens because if you go to certain schools, they are declared, for instance, peanut and other allergens free. So children have the children have that. That thing of sharing a slice of bread or giving you
1: can't
0: maybe
1: do that anymore. You
0: know, a cookie.
1: You can't eat course like I eat.
0: No. But what allergens, you know, should the South African consumer actually be aware of and be on the lookout for?
1: So in South Africa, we recognize 8 regulated common allergen groups: cows, milk, peanuts, trees, nuts, soya, significant cereals such as wheat, rye, barley, and oats, eggs, crustaceans, molluscs, and fish. And the allergens or their derivatives should be clearly identified when present. The challenge is that allergens can appear under less obvious names, especially in processed food. And that's why people with allergens should learn the language of labels, not just scan familiar foods or familiar words. And I got hold of a registered dietitian with a special interest in food allergens, intolerance and sensitivities, Idunet van Sail, a registered dietitian, just to tell us a little bit more.
2: I'm Idunet van Sail, a registered dietitian and spokesperson for the Allergy Foundation of South Africa. Most people who read food labels focus on nutritional information such as calories, sugar content, or ingredients. For people living with food allergies, reading a food label involves carefully checking every ingredient listed on the product they purchase. For them, that same label can mean the difference between safety and a medical emergency. During World Allergy Week, the Allergy Foundation of South Africa is calling for greater awareness around allergen labeling in South Africa. Clear, consistent food labels, as well as accurate ingredient information online, help people make informed choices and avoid potentially life-threatening allergic reactions. Better allergen labeling benefits everyone, consumers, retailers, and the food industry alike.
1: That's Idunet van Sail, the founder and managing director of Allergro, South African food allergy support app designed to improve quality of life by reducing the time and stress associated with in-store labeling reading, and a registered dietitian, and just talking about food allergies.
0: The problem with reading a label on a package is that a lot of it is completely items that you don't know about. Mm. I had for a very long time, Liesl, after so many years, I've had somebody ask me over the weekend, the couple walked in and said, where do I find MSG? And I was like, isn't MSG a no-no? But the thing is, there are a lot of things, ascorbic acid, sodium benzoate, they say preservatives, and they say all of those things. But how would I, as a consumer, then know exactly what those items mean and if they're harmful for my body?
1: And that's a great question. It's always about checking the packaging, and you have to recheck and recheck because sometimes you assume the package is safe because you've bought it before, the product is safe because you've bought it before, and then there's one ingredient that just changes and that's set it off. The front of the pack, instead of reading the labeling list, a lot of people read the front of the pack and will say healthy, wellness, good for you, but what you, or less sugar than normal, and you assume there's no sugar. So they trust the front of the pack instead of reading the ingredient list. They think vegan automatically means safe for dairy or egg allergies, which is not always true. They miss, and this is the big thing because it's always so small, may contain or precautionary allergen statements. So those are super small, and they forget to that cross-contact can also happen during manufacturing, even when allergen is not the intended ingredient. So you'll often see made in a factory with nuts, etc., etc. I mean, even whole nut chocolate comes with an allergy warning.
0: And a practical advice that you could give parents, and especially schools and families, managing food allergies. I think this is the key thing. You know, you can control what you do at home, but once your little one who's 8 years old or 7 years old goes to school, he's very much tempted. And I know of a number of children who will tell you, I can't eat that because I'm allergic to that. And it is a determination that you have to put into your children's minds at a very early age so that they are actually aware of it.
1: Absolutely. Teach your children to ask what is in this before eating shared food. Keep safe snacks available for school, travels and parties. Build a habit to teach them to understand what the words are that they're looking for or the allergens are that they need to. And then don't only rely on marketing terms like natural, plant-based, healthy, vegan. For severe allergies, work with a medical professional on allergy action plan and emergency medical guidance. And food labeling is important because that gives you the power. You take the power in your hand by reading those labels, and it only works when read, questioned, and respected. So that's the big thing, reading those labels.
0: Mm. Tuck shops. Let's talk about tuck shops.
1: When last were you at a tuck shop? Because I want to know what those tuck shops look like today. Because when we were there, it was just a sweet and chocolate feast.
0: Yeah. The thing is actually is that tuck shops have now gone into, because of the demand at the teachers was to place in the tuck shop. So it's toasted cheese, it's butter chicken and rice and all of those kind of things. So one needs to be very careful. And you as a parent, you've got the right at a school to go to the school and have a conversation with the school around what is being offered at the tuck shop.
1: Especially for your kids, and that's taking back your responsibility, taking it back, and also educating, because not everyone's educated on food allergens. So it's taking back that control. It is talking and making people aware about the allergies, about what could affect kids. And it's about that control.
0: And of course, it's also about becoming an activist for front of label packaging, so that we know what is in there, and be careful of people who say things may contain this and may contain that, because once our regulations, and I can tell you this because I deal with a lot of the supermarket chains, our regulations are very, very strict, and supermarkets do not want themselves in a situation where they are being blamed for certain things. And that things come back to them, because then the health authorities will come down on them with a hefty fine. So they're very careful around that, and they go to the letter of the law when it actually comes to labeling and what is safe and what to do in the event of somebody consuming that. So that has been taken care of, but you are the consumer.
1: Take the power. It's your power. Yeah. You've got to read those labels. You've got to reread them, and totally take that power back.
0: Liesel van der Westhuizen chatting to us about food allergy management that begins long before that very first bite that you take. It actually begins in the supermarket aisle, reading the ingredients list carefully, understanding allergen warnings and recognizing that recipes and manufacturing processes can actually change at any time. You need to take the control back again. That's Liesel van der Westhuizen. Thank you so much for your time this morning.
3: 702. SMS us now on 31702.
0: A very good morning to you. Coming up 9 minutes to 5 o'clock, and we'd love to hear from you if you are a consumer and you are out there and looking at labels. Do you turn a packet around? Do you know what you're buying, even if it's just biscuits? You've got to be careful what's in biscuits. Go and have a look. Do an exercise today. And of course, go and have a look at what is in a packet of biscuits. You'll be quite surprised. Well, South Africa's healthcare sector is under pressure from rising costs, uncertainty around the national health insurance, and rapid advances in artificial intelligence. As the Board of Healthcare Funders marks its 25th annual conference, healthcare leaders will gather to discuss how the system can actually remain sustainable while also improving patient outcomes. Ahead of the conference, we speak to BHF Managing Director Katlego Muturi. Katlego, very good morning to you, and welcome to the Early Breakfast Show.
4: Good morning, Zane. Thanks for having us.
0: It's the 25th annual Board of Healthcare Funders Conference from the 5th to the 8th of July, which happens over this particular weekend. The conference theme is Facing Headwinds and Thriving in the Unknown. In other words, we are looking at business unusual. What are the biggest headwinds facing the South African healthcare sector today, Katlego?
4: I think the obvious ones are the economic pressures, driven by geopolitical events globally, and also locally looking at policy uncertainty. But we still have to deal with what the system has been dealing with from the demand side. We still have to be cognizant of the needs of the consumer, and they themselves do not present a static picture. We have seen over time the change. You probably remember, Zane, we've always spoken about the burden of disease, but even that, while we'll still talk about...
0: Okay, well... Katlego, we seem to have a bit of a line there, so we will chat again to Katlego in a minute or two. The 25th Annual Board of Healthcare Funders Conference 2026 happening from the 5th to the 8th of July. And South Africa's healthcare system, there seems to be problems around that because they are facing a number of headwinds, and it is a very sort of unstable and an uncertain time, economic time, in sort of dictated by a lot of geopolitical things happening within the international space. We were talking about those headwinds facing South Africa's healthcare sector today, Katlego. So what conversation at this year's conference are likely to have that, sort of the greatest impact on ordinary South Africans seeking quality healthcare, Katlego?
4: Yeah, we're going to get perspectives from various quarters, business leaders from not just from the continent, but from all over the world. First, to try and find alignment. I think confirmation that what South Africa is facing is not necessarily unique from maybe a business perspective. And then also that while the timing might be different, others may have walked this path before. So there will be input from various countries. And then we'll also have various roundtables where we look at CEOs who are running organizations who are preparing for the next 5 to 10 years in terms of these changes. Before we got cut off, I was also articulating that from a demand side, we have to be cognizant that the patient or consumer is also not static. There are certain pressures that we are facing. The disease burdens that we are looking at are not the same as the picture that we had to deal with 10 years ago. We've always spoken about the non-communicable diseases that are on the rise, but we still have from time to time remember that we haven't dealt with issues around HIV/AIDS, for example. So the infectious diseases are still there. There are countries that are battling with
0: Ebola
4: epidemics, yeah. Ebola. Recently, we had an outbreak of something that we haven't seen in a very long time called the Hunter virus, etc. So there are many elements, whether from a demand or a supply side, that are in constant flux that we have to take account of.
0: Katlego Muturi, BHF Managing Director, chatting to us this morning. And we're talking about the 25th Annual Board of Healthcare Funders Conference for 2026. Katlego, rising healthcare costs continue actually to affect both medical aid schemes and the patients at the same time. Because you find that increases in your pay packet is up to 2% or 3%, and then you find that your medical aid goes up by anything between 7% to 9%. And these are nothing else but economic pressures on both sides, from the medical aid scheme as well as from the patient. So what practical solutions are being discussed to improve that affordability, Katlego?
4: I think some of the things that we will hear of how we intervene in terms of healthcare. Diagnostics, for example, and that includes technological advancements. Almost every conference you go to, even outside the health sector, talks about artificial intelligence. We first have to position it within our own realm and see to what extent that can assist us. There are many who argue that technology can decrease the cost of delivering business or even healthcare, maybe initially so, but we believe that when you look at technology and place it in the right context, it has the potential of reducing the healthcare cost. You'll also know every country is talking about the shortage of healthcare practitioners, and to what extent can we deploy technology to start plugging that gap? Because we don't have a choice in terms of improving access to healthcare services, especially when the whole world is trying to desperately reach the target by 2020 of implementing or showing significant progress in attainment of universal health coverage.
0: Chatting this morning to Katleho Muturi, the BHF Managing Director. National healthcare is one of the other things that remains a bit of an uncertainty. Very quickly, where are we with that, and what? How would that benefit healthcare funding going forward?
4: The national health insurance at the moment is still in limbo. One of the various cases, I think there are about 12 litigations against it. These were heard, the first ones were heard at the Constitutional Court at the beginning of May, and that we are still awaiting the outcome for of that. And that presents, I think, a challenge not just in South Africa. At least five of the SADC countries that will be at the conference are also looking at how to implement their own version of national health insurance.
0: I think that, you know, national health insurance probably brings relief in certain areas, but it doesn't mean that we have crossed the T's and dotted the I's on national health insurance. That's a conversation there with BHF Managing Director Katleho Muturi. We were talking about the BHF conference that marks 25 years of shaping healthcare. Coming up for 5 o'clock, and it's time now for the latest Eyewitness News.
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5: The country takes stock of anti-illegal demonstrations, and Malawians stuck at Beitbridge are still desperately waiting to go home. Good morning, I'm Sfiso Zulu. It's the morning after anti-illegal immigration protests took place across much of South Africa. While many demonstrations passed without incidents, others were marred by violence. Police confirmed 3 people were arrested after 2 individuals, including a 17-year-old boy, were shot and injured in Hillbrow. Homes were ransacked in Germiston in the wake of the demonstrations on the East Rand. Meanwhile, there are reports of looting in parts of Alexandra overnight. Police have vowed to maintain a high-level deployment in the Johannesburg CBD. Mongezi Koko has more.
6: The day began with a strong show of force as police, metro police, traffic officers, private security and other law enforcement agencies fanned out across Gauteng ahead of the planned protest action. While the march remained largely peaceful, tensions flared up later in Hillbrow when 3 suspects allegedly opened fire on a splinter group of protesters, injuring 2 people, including a 17-year-old boy. Protesters responded by setting the suspects' vehicles alight before police moved in, arresting the 3 suspects and seizing 2 licensed firearms believed to have been used in the shooting. As night fell, members of the South African National Defence Force continued patrolling Johannesburg's inner city alongside SAPS and other law enforcement agencies, with authorities saying they will remain on high alert to ensure calm is maintained. Monke Ziko Go, Eyewitness News, Johannesburg.
5: In the Eastern Cape, activists are calling on government to work with local communities to address illegal immigration. The call follows a march through Gugompo held as part of the nationwide demonstrations demanding stronger action against undocumented foreign nationals. The activists say they will continue protesting until authorities step up immigration enforcement. Ntuthuzelo Nene has more.
7: The government has repeatedly stated that it remains committed to enforcing South Africa's immigration laws while upholding the constitution and the country's international obligations. Authorities have also stressed that all immigration enforcement must be carried out within the law. Anti-illegal immigration activist Azo Lamkhano says the campaign will continue until undocumented foreign nationals leave the country.
8: We are going to march until we see them going. We can see the progress than before because we saw buses yesterday, meaning that they are complying of what we wanted from them. All we want is them to go.
7: Ntuthuzelo Nene, Eyewitness News, Gugompo.
5: And some Malawian nationals have expressed exhaustion from having to sleep outside as they continue to wait for an opportunity to leave South Africa. The Home Affairs Department has seen an influx of foreign nationals seeking travel documents that would allow them to cross the Bide Bridge border. More than 8,000 Malawian nationals queued outside the office yesterday before spending the night in a field in Musina and Alfa Moshwana is there.
9: After spending Monday night sleeping on concrete pavement outside the Home Affairs office, thousands of Malawian nationals had hoped yesterday would mark their final night sleeping under the open sky. But those hopes were dashed when they were moved to the local showgrounds, where they spent the night surrounded by thick dust and withered grass. Temperatures reached a low of 13 degrees Celsius overnight, and wood fire is all they had to keep themselves warm. This Malawian national says he just wants to go home.
10: So, no toilets here. Yeah. No bathroom, no Amazon pools, funa wuhamba. We don't want the papers. See, we have woman's yahamba. We don't want any papers, but it's funa wuhamba.
9: They are expected to return to the Home Affairs office for another try this morning. Alfa Ramshwana, Eyewitness News, Musina in Limpopo.
5: Gold is trading at $4,007.82 an ounce. The rand is at 16.40 to the dollar, 21.75 to the pound, 18.73 to the euro. Brent crude oil is at $72.92 a barrel. A partly cloudy day in store for Gauteng with morning fog patches expected. Johannesburg starting at 7 degrees, peaking at 19. Pretoria 6 and 21, Vereeniging 5 and 21. Cape Town's expected to be cloudy today along with some showers with a light southeasterly breeze, a low of 8, peaking at 15 degrees. The top story in EWN the Sawa. It's the morning after illegal immigration protests took place across much of South Africa.
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0: Coming up 6 minutes past 5 o'clock, and that is on a Wednesday morning. A very good morning to you. We enter the second half of the year, the 1st of July, and welcome to that second half of the year. The good news, of course, is that petrol is down at the pump this morning. 95 petrol decreases by 1.96 rand. Diesel by 3.14 rand. Illuminated paraffin comes down with a whopping 5.23 rand per litre. A very good morning to you. Happening in this hour, we will be chatting to Sharon Ikambaram, Kopanang Africa Against Xenophobia, and we were reflecting on what happened yesterday. And then an investigation is being launched into corporal punishment. We'll be chatting to NAPTOSA at about 5:45 this morning, and also to the Gauteng Department of Education, who will be launching that investigation into corporal punishment. Your thoughts and your comments on 011-883-0702 and on the WhatsApp line at 072-702-1702. If you're in Cape Town, the WhatsApp line is 072-567-1567.
3: Because some journeys are better taken together.
11: Let's walk the talk. 702.
0: Here are the top five things that you need to know this morning. The South African Students' Congress, SASCO, says it's deeply concerned about the rising vigilante activity linked to anti-migrant sentiment in parts of the country, and has gone further to allege that foreign intelligence agencies are exploiting South Africa's socio-economic challenges to fuel instability. In a statement published in its new journal, The Student Speaks, SASCO says genuine frustrations around unemployment, housing shortages, strained public services, and the cost of living are being manipulated to deepen divisions in society. The organization argues that while undocumented migration does place pressure on services in some communities, migrants cannot be blamed for South Africa's broader structural economic problems, which it links to apartheid spatial planning, underinvestment in public services, and inequality. Health authorities are warning of growing dangers linked to unregulated cosmetic and aesthetic procedures after a woman in Gauteng spent more than a month in intensive care following a so-called Brazilian butt lift procedure using an unregistered injectable substance. The National Department of Health says it's increasingly concerned about procedures being carried out outside regulated medical environments, as well as the use of counterfeit, illegally imported or unregistered products. Officials say that these interventions, often promoted through informal channels and online platforms, can expose patients to life-threatening complications. Moving on from that story to a story from SARS, the South African Revenue Service says it will extend its auto assessment system in 2026 to include certain provisional taxpayers. In a move aimed at simplifying the tax filing process and improving efficiency, the expansion builds on a pilot launched in 2025, which initially focused on non-provisional taxpayers with simple tax affairs. Under the updated system, eligible provisional taxpayers may not receive an automated assessment based on a third-party data already available to SARS. If taxpayers agree with the assessment, no further action will be required. However, if information is missing or incorrect, they will still be able to amend and submit their returns. The 2026 filing season will officially open in July, with different deadlines set for different taxpayer categories, including later submission dates for provisional taxpayers extended to January 2027. And what is rolling out a new privacy feature that will allow users to chat using unique usernames instead of sharing their phone numbers. The option features will be introduced globally over the oncoming months, with users able to reserve their preferred usernames through the app. The messaging platform WhatsApp says phone numbers will remain required to create an account, but they will no longer need to be shared when starting conversations. Usernames will be limited to 35 characters, can be changed or removed at any time, and there will be no public directory to search for them. The update forms part of WhatsApp's broader push to give users greater control over their privacy while communicating online. And our final story this morning comes from the history of France. As France cruise into the World Cup's last 16, France have booked their place in the FIFA World Cup round 16 with a commanding 3-0 victory over Sweden in Jersey. Kylian Mbappe starred once again, scoring twice to become the leading scorer in the World Cup knockout history with 10 goals. His brace also takes him to the 18 career World Cup goals, leaving him just one behind Lionel Messi and his all-time tournament record. France will now face Paraguay in the round 16 on Saturday in Philadelphia. Meanwhile, the round of 32 clash between Mexico and Ecuador was delayed by an hour after thunderstorms and lightning around Estadio Azteca forced FIFA to postpone kickoff as a safety precaution.
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0: 11 minutes past 5 o'clock on a Wednesday morning. Well, following weeks of concern about possible xenophobic violence linked to the June the 30th, attention now turns to what actually unfolded on the ground. This morning we speak to Sharon Ekambaram from Kopanang Africa Against Xenophobia about whether any incidents have been confirmed, how accurate the warnings proved to be, and what the situation now looks like for foreign nationals and communities across South Africa, and it's looking at a way forward. Sharon, a very good morning to you, and welcome to the Early Breakfast Show on 702 in Cape Talk.
12: Good morning, and thank you for having me.
0: Reflecting on yesterday, what went through your mind as you saw visuals of marches taking place in the streets of Johannesburg and Cape Town, as well as in KZN?
12: Well, to start with, you know, as you said, there was a, and I must say the mainstream media really blew out of proportion this June 30th so-called deadline. And so it captured the attention of the entire population in South Africa. It turned out to be marches, yes, significant numbers of marches, but in pockets across the country. And from it was people who appeared to have been bussed in, were predominantly isiZulu-speaking people of Shamboks and
0: we seem to be having a bit of a struggle there with the line. We'll connect within a few seconds from now. But we are chatting to KAAX, and that is the Kopanang Africa Against Xenophobia, following heightened concerns around June the 30th, asking whether any xenophobic incidents were reported, what was verified on the ground, and of course what was happening. Sharon, apologies for that, and welcome back again. You were talking about the fact that, you know, mainstream media blew this out of proportion, and what was actually happening with the marches yesterday.
12: And so, yes, I think on the whole, the presence of the police, and we have to acknowledge that they actually prevented what could have been incidences of looting and violence and attacks on the most vulnerable in our population, migrant community. But this morning and the entire last night, we have been receiving reports of, you know, incidences of attacks. Two of, I do have to mention, a community of people who are blind living in a building in the inner city where there was an attempt by the vigilante groups to attack that building to break in. And it was the taxi drivers that protected the community. So throughout yesterday, what I don't think the media and the mainstream media in particular found sexy enough to cover is the humanitarian response from really probably millions of South Africans. The South African community of the Council of Churches, the SACC, was across the country, organized pastors, churches, providing a humanitarian response to hundreds of people who have been, you know, fast-tracked to be shipped back to Malawi, to be shipped back to Zimbabwe in a very public way, appeasing the anti-rights groups that the government is doing something about. What is, there is no justification, no verification. All the claims that our country is having a problem with migration is based on unverified claims. What we, and so I think that those are the kinds of issues that we, going forward, as you ask me, that's what we have to interrogate, is whose agenda is March and March and the vigilante groups pushing, and what will this divisive politics, this hostility and blaming of migrants and other vulnerable groups in South Africa, is that going to address the serious social and economic problems that we are experiencing? And I think the many people that joined those marches were giving expression to very real problems that our country is facing, of starvation, of poverty, of inequality, and systemic unemployment.
0: While I might agree with you in terms of the fact that, you know, we have a country whereby there is a lot of corruption within the education space, within the healthcare space, within the job creation space, and getting rid of illegal foreigners is not going to solve those problems. We have a systemic problem of corruption and a country growing at 1%. We do want to say, you know, mainstream media has actually covered this because 600 million rand was made available for yesterday. That's number one. And then also, I know that a number of mainstream media covered what was happening in Cape Town, for instance, just one example of what was happening at the Zimbabwean repatriation center, where people came out, you know, civilian population as well as other organizations like the Gift of the Givers actually came out in their droves to assist and help and make this a humane process, despite the fact that we were in conflict with each other about what was happening. And I still understand and want to know exactly, March and marches, you know, where is the motivation coming from them as an organization, and Operation Dudula, for instance, where that is coming from. But Sharon, following on from that, what has KAX been able to sort of verify so far in terms of any sort of incidents or reports on the ground of violence and intimidation?
12: Well, I spoke to you about the incidents of the community living in inner city Johannesburg. We've got reports of you know, a lot of it has been of displacing people, and that's the fear that is driving people out of our country. It is a horrific scene to see hundreds of people on buses with no proper due process. So there's a pretense that they have been verified by the Department of Home Affairs, put onto buses and sending back home, but the reason they are leaving in numbers is because of the fear of the threat of violence against them. And we saw this happening in communities like Yeovil. We saw it happening in Hillbrow. And there was reports of a young man that was really badly hurt on his head, a severe wound. And he was a Tsonga-speaking person. And the vigilante groups, whether it was March and March or whoever was joining them, refused to accept when he was pleading for his life and saying, I am a South African. Here is my phone. I can prove. Now, is that what we have been reduced to as a people? And so we got reports the entire night. Mamelodi, another township that was attempts by the vigilantes to loot and to attack in the dark. And I have to agree with you. I think that the 600 million that the state made possible, and I have to say that was following litigation, urgent litigation that we took up as Lawyers for Human Rights in respect of what happened in KZN with the 400 people that were again displaced because they were fearing for their life. They left their homes and went to the police station seeking protection. Now, we know that a central component of our constitution is the right to feel safe and for protection. And what the police did is chase them away with tear gas and rubber bullets. And so what our argument has been is that the state's response to the xenophobia and the violence of the anti-rights groups is being, that's what's influencing how they're carrying out their policies. So even with respect to people who are undocumented, we have laws, we have policies. The president has repeatedly stated that no individual can go and ask another person to produce their papers to verify whether they're documented or not, whether they're South African or not. That is unlawful. And yet it is carrying on with impunity. So I think that, you know, I agree with you. There has been a shift, and that's because civil society has held this government to account and how it is managing migration in this country and how it is being influenced by because of the violence and because of the hatred of the anti-rights groups, and of course because of the populism as we go into elections in 26 November. So these are all factors that are influencing how the state is failing to implement the policies that it has formulated and that we have as civil society participated in formulation of those policies to inform movement of people.
0: Yeah, it is unfortunate that, you know, it has come to this, because the responsibility for illegal immigrants, and I'm saying whether they be from the African continent or anywhere else in the world within the space of the country and within the borders of the country, that, you know, there are legal procedures that need to take place to follow in order to, you know, follow up with what's happening with illegal migration. But, you know, we've had June the 30th now, and for communities that were anxious over the past few days, what is the situation now for them in practical terms? Because there is a huge sort of heightened fright within people at the moment. And somebody said to me over the weekend, I'm Malawian, but I can't even go to a funeral because I'm in fear of leaving my home.
12: I find it not correct, but, you know, what the narrative around migration has done is it's criminalized people and it's dehumanized them. So there is no illegal human being. They're undocumented. Yes, there is a offense of not being documented, but that doesn't make you a criminal, and the law has to follow its procedures in addressing that, not turning them.
0: Sharon, sorry.
12: I just want to make the point. Hello. And I want to make the point that many people are undocumented because the state is in crisis with this.
0: So we seem to have a bit of a bad line there. We'll just reconnect very quickly with Sharon, because I do have one last question for her. Are we going to reconnect there? That's Sharon Ikamaram chatting to us this morning, the member of Kopanang Africa Against Xenophobia, KAAX. And we are chatting this morning to her in terms of following heightened concerns around June the 30th, asking whether xenophobic incidents were reported. And Sharon, very quickly chatting to you this morning, what does this moment tell us about how xenophobia-related fears spread and are managed in South Africa? Because I think that is where the investigation and that is where the focus should be. How do we manage this heading forward?
12: Look, that's a very complex question. And I think what's come out, and I'm sorry, the positive in this is that civil society did get mobilized in defending our democracy, in responding to this humanitarian crisis presented by right-wing anti-rights groups. I think for me, the question here is the way in which social media, the way in which hating is fueled on social media platforms. And we have to look into that. You know, there's evidence today that Elon Musk and the owner of X is funding anti-immigrant groups, is funding anti-transgender groups, advertising against these basic human rights that many people fought and died for.
0: Yeah.
12: And so I think those are the arguments and discussions we should be having to expose that what March and March is doing is not going to address the serious problems that we are facing. What is going to help is for us to get organized to hold our government in the context of corruption and mismanagement.
0: It's more about dialogue. That is Sharon Ikambaram. Apologies there for the one or two breaks in the transmission, but we needed to get to the back of this. She's a member of Kopanang Africa Against Xenophobia.
11: Rise and shine. It's a new day.
3: This is Early Breakfast on 702 and Kate Talk.
0: Still battling to get Letlhonolo Tobela to rise and shine for the football matches that are on early in the morning. Mexico and Ecuador is at halftime, and the score there is 2-0 favouring Mexico in that particular match. Letlhonolo Tobela, very good morning to you and welcome, my dear friend.
13: Good morning, Brother Anne. How are you doing?
0: All good. Looking forward to what we're going to be seeing in Cape Town and in Johannesburg, but specifically Cape Town, it's going to be rain for the next couple of days, isn't it?
13: Yeah, definitely. At least I rise and shine for the weather. So let me start with Gauteng. We're expecting some partly cloudy conditions with cool temperatures into the afternoon. Pretoria's maximum is expected to peak at 21 degrees with a minimum of 6 this morning. Johannesburg 7 and 19 and in Vereeniging 5 and 21 degrees Celsius into the afternoon. There is a warning of severe thunderstorms expected over the central and the eastern parts of the Eastern Cape. It is for severe thunderstorms. Minor impacts are expected with the medium likelihood of heavy downpours that may lead to localized flooding, a possibility of damaging winds, as well as a possibility of hail and excessive lightning into the afternoon. So be aware of those conditions if you're traveling to the Eastern Cape. If you've been on the Western Cape though today, expect a cloudy day with cold temperatures and a 30% chance of showers and rain into the afternoon. Cape Town's minimum is 8 with a maximum of 15 degrees expected later in the afternoon. Fredendal will peak at a maximum of 15 degrees with a minimum of 5 this morning. Riversdale, 5 and 13. And if you've been George, expect a maximum of 15 degrees with a minimum of 7. Very cold conditions are expected tomorrow in the Western Cape with another chance of 30% chance of rain and showers. It will be a cloudy day, but we're expecting cold conditions, very cold over the central and the eastern parts of the province. If you've been Gauteng, expect another partly cloudy day with cold temperatures, mainly over the southern parts. But if you'll be in the northern parts of Gauteng, expect some cool conditions into the afternoon for tomorrow. And that's all weather for today. Into tomorrow.
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0: Coming at 28 minutes past 5 o'clock on a Wednesday morning, a very good morning to you. And here is your business news. South Africa's inflation expectations for households surged to 4.2% in quarter two for 2026. Rising energy prices have pushed up inflation expectations among economists, businesses and trade unions. According to the latest inflation survey by the Bureau for Economic Research, inflation is now expected to average 4.2% over the next 12 months, up from 3.6% in the previous survey. Above the Reserve Bank's 3% target over the next few years. Households also expect the cost of living to rise faster after higher fuel prices ended a steady decline in inflation expectations. Despite this, wage growth expectations remain largely unchanged. Confidence in the economy has weakened, with experts now expecting South Africa's economy to grow by only 1.2% this year. Fuel prices decreased in July, so some welcome price relief for South African consumers starting today. The price of fuel is coming down. The decrease is mainly due to lower international oil prices and a stronger rand, which have reduced the cost of importing fuel into South Africa. Petrol prices will fall by about 2 rand per litre, while diesel will decrease by more than 3 rand a litre. And the price of illuminating paraffin will also come down by 5 rand 23 cents per litre. LP gas will become more expensive by about 16 cents nationally and 19 cents in the Western Cape. The government says the fuel levy introduced previously has now ended, with the fuel levy reinstated from the 1st of July. Taking a look at the markets this morning, the JSE was up just up marginal 40 points on Tuesday. The rand at this hour is weaker than the United States dollar at 16.42 cents against the US currency, 18 rand 72 against the euro, and 21 rand 72 cents for a British pound. Gold is lower by 0.5% at $3,981 an ounce, while platinum is at $1,544 an ounce. Petrol, the price of Brent crude oil, is at $73 per barrel. We'll have more business for you just after 6. Coming up for 5:30, and it's time for the latest eyewitness news with Sifiso Zulu. Good morning, Sifiso.
5: Thanks, Zane. Good morning. The country is taking stock this morning after anti-illegal immigration protests swept across South Africa. While many demonstrations were peaceful, some turned violent. Two people were shot and injured, including a 17-year-old boy in Hillbrow yesterday. Homes were ransacked in Germiston in the wake of the demonstration on the East Rand. Meanwhile, there are reports of looting in parts of Alexandra overnight. protests. In KwaZulu-Natal, government there says it's pleased with how the June 30 demonstrations were handled, despite a few isolated incidents of looting. Thousands of people marched across the province in coordinated demonstrations against illegal immigration in the country. And at the same time, police were out in their numbers to ensure marches were peaceful. And in Limpopo, some Malawian nationals have expressed exhaustion from having to sleep outside as they continue to wait for an opportunity to leave South Africa. The Home Affairs Ministry has seen an influx of foreign nationals seeking travel documents that will allow them to cross the Bide Bridge border. More than 8,000 Malawian nationals queued outside the office yesterday before spending the night at a field at the Musina showgrounds. A partly cloudy day in store for Gauteng with morning fog patches expected today. Johannesburg starting at 7 degrees, peaking at 19. Pretoria 6 and 21. Vereeniging 5 and 21 degrees as well. Cape Town is expected to be cloudy today along with some showers and a light southeasterly breeze, a low of 8 degrees, peaking at 15.
14: And in the traffic, we've got faulty traffic lights in crossroads at Klipfontein Road and Botchers Quarry Road, while on the N7 roadworks are taking place in the northerly direction at the Malibongwe Drive exit. Please be on the lookout there. While travelling in Joburg, we've got some issues along the R21 south. This is just after Nelmapius Drive. Fog and mist have been reported there. Please do slow down.
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0: Coming up for 27 minutes to 6 o'clock, a very good morning to you. Welcome to the show. Kieran Thompson is on our sports desk this morning. And I suppose we're going to be start with halftime between the match with Mexico this morning.
15: Very good morning to you indeed, Zane. Yes, it is Mexico who are leading the way over there in their clash with Ecuador in the round of 32. As expected, France made it through to the next round. There was another win for Norway as well. And then in the world of cricket, the Proteas women, they get into T20 World Cup action tomorrow. But Australia, they increased their amazing run at the tournament, making it to another final. And then we also have a wrap of yesterday's results from Wimbledon. Kieran Thompson, Eyewitness News Sport.
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0: Mongani Bingwa with you in about 26 minutes time from now on 702 Breakfast. Good morning, Mongani. What are we kicking off the breakfast show with between 6 and 9 this morning?
16: Dumat Kubula, the economist and research associate at the Social Policy Initiative, wrote an interesting piece in the Business Day 2 days ago. And he essentially, of course, was reminding us of all the rules that would not allow mass deportation, even if that's what the government want to do. We are signatories to various conventions that prevent this. But also, he's an economist. He'll crunch the numbers. He's going to be talking to us about what happens next in terms of the impact of migrants on this economy. And then yesterday, some stunning news. The Department of Labor threatening to deregister one of the largest public sector unions, the Public Service, Public Servants Association, I beg your pardon. So we'll have both sides, the spokesperson for the PSA and the Deputy Minister of Employment and Labor talking to us about why it is they want to deregister, or at least are threatening the Public Servants Association. And of course, it is a Wednesday, so we've got another corporate that cares. Today, we're speaking to Mariki Haywood from Lottoland. And as always, a question. Essentially, what we're asking today is who won yesterday as we take stock of the 30th of June and all the threats that were made and what was feared would happen that didn't, and what did in fact occur. Who won? Was it law enforcement? Was it the movements highlighting the concerns they claim they have? Was it the puppeteers, the ones who are pulling the strings from behind the scenes, the invisible hands behind these movements? Was it government and how the president in particular responded? We'll be talking about all of that and more on 702 Breakfast.
0: It's difficult to say who won and who didn't win, but I think we are counting the cost of what happened yesterday. John Matham is in for Lester Kivett this morning on Good Morning Cape Town between 6 o'clock and 9 o'clock. Good morning, John.
17: Is that long, Zane?
0: 3 hours, that's it, John.
17: I thought today I might be given, I don't know, last hour off and you can come in and do it? No?
0: No, but you can take five songs in a row like we do on weekend breakfast and then you can leave it up as a job.
17: No, there's too much to talk about. Given the drama of yesterday, we're going to start a little lighter. There is a new planet, in inverted commas. It's the size of Jupiter, which means that it is 9 times bigger than Earth, so it's quite big. But it weighs as much as a stick of candy floss, which is quite hard to wrap your head around. Something so big can weigh so little.
0: So the moon is made out of cheese and this planet is this candy floss.
17: Exactly. And in Ground Up, we'll focus on some aspects of the anti-immigration protests, which is equally the first story after 7 o'clock. What happens now? Now the deadline has come and gone. Jacinta Ngobeni Zuma said yesterday we're going to be marching every Thursday until all of the illegal immigrants are out of the country, and one day in the not too distant future we're going to have a complete national shutdown. The South African Local Government Association lost a court case related to ARTA yesterday, so what happens with that program now? The Jordan Hill Lewis John Steenhuisen fallout, how damaging might that be to the DA's electoral prospects? And then we've got Corporates That Care and Nedbank Business Ignite.
0: John Matham with you between 6 o'clock and 9 o'clock, and he's going to be working that full 3 hours with you between 6 and 9 this morning, and he is on Good Morning Cape Town, standing in for Les de Kivit.
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0: Coming up for 011-883-0702. It's about, 23 minutes to 6 o'clock. A very good morning to you. Welcome to the 1st of July and welcome to the second half of 2026. We are chatting about a number of things this morning and your conversation is always welcome. And you can chat to us on 011-883-0702 or in Cape Town on 021-446-0567. Clement, a very good morning to you and welcome to the Early Breakfast Show.
18: Hey, morning. How are you?
0: All good.

0: first of all, I thought like you are putting the brand South African name on the wrong way of the economy, if I may say so. We are not promoting the brand name for the investors to come. I don't know what is going to happen today, in the next day. I'm not sure what's going to happen, but we take it one day at a time.
1: Will we be creating job opportunities if we are actually promoting brand South Africa? We're spending a lot of money on promoting brand South Africa, Clement.
0: Yes, we do, but you can promote as much as you like, but one small mistake, it takes you backwards. We all know that.
1: Clement, they're saying that we are not creating enough jobs, and we will create more jobs if we are promoting brand South Africa. There is a huge push, actually, to sort of get brand South Africa to where it is supposed to be. And, of course, we are chatting about the aftermath of what happened yesterday and what is the way forward. March and March says every Thursday. I can't see how you can sustain that in the economy within the space of the country, and it's going to be a bit of a problem. Chatting this morning to Inkosi Pendula in Clarters, the National Professional Teachers Association, and we'll be chatting about that next.
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1: 0214460567. The WhatsApp line is 0725671567. Parents at a Gauteng primary school says that children are living in fear amid allegations of ongoing corporal punishment and intimidation, while some teachers also claim they are working in a hostile environment. The Gauteng Department of Education says that it has launched an investigation, but concerns remain about reporting failures, witness protection, and whether previous complaints were actually addressed. The department has also outlined the investigation, explaining how such complaints are handled and discuss the measures in place to protect learners and educators, while this particular process unfolds. We are chatting right now to NAPTOSA, and we are chatting to Inkosi Pendula Star Inhlantala, Deputy President of the National Professional Association, Professional Teachers Organization of South Africa. Good morning, Inkosi Pendula, and welcome to the Early Breakfast Show.
4: Good morning to you, Zain, and good morning to your listeners, too. And thank you for having us.
1: Yeah, I was unfortunate to be in a teaching profession at a time when corporal punishment was still in place, but I can say, thank heavens, that we've moved on from that to a situation where children are not given corporal punishment, and it doesn't seem that we have made any inroads with this particular complaint. So, Inkosi, how widespread are complaints of this nature within schools across the country?
4: Yeah, thank you, Zain. It's a problem for all the provinces in the country, and especially rural and township schools. And I believe the problem lies with the attitude and the mindset of the teachers in relation to issues of discipline and how to solve those particular problems. Parents also at times, and SGBs, especially in the rural areas, they sort of come to certain agreements to say that they would want their children to be punished, or corporal punishment to be used in certain schools. And those unlawful agreements cause these kind of problems.
1: The problem with parents is that kind of agreement where a parent believes that a child who gets a lekker klap will become very good, a very good child, because that is what was done to us. And I think you can ask anybody who suffered corporal punishment or was given a hiding at school, did not actually like that, and it didn't make us good people because of that. Inkosi, what are the legal and professional consequences for corporal punishment in schools today? Because there are certain definite consequences if you do

0: you know, subject a child to corporal punishment?
1: Yes, there are. At first, let me indicate that teachers must know, and they must always remember, that Section 10 of the South African Schools Act criminalizes corporal punishment. And so, if teachers conduct corporal punishment, they are committing a criminal offense, and they must be charged for misconduct in such instances and must go through a disciplinary process. Section 17(1)(d) of the Employment of Educators Act suggests that corporal punishment is a form of assault, and if it is administered and is equated to grievous bodily harm, it is equivalent to dismissal. So teachers may be dismissed, they may be jailed, or they may be fined, depending on the severity of the assault or of the injuries that the child may have suffered. But the unfortunate thing is, in schools where corporal punishment is used, the issues of discipline do not get solved. Instead, the teaching and learning is disrupted, because in some instances you will find that learners will retaliate, and in some instances you will find that teachers would be reacting to what the learners are doing. So it somehow disrupts teaching and learning in schools.
0: Chatting to the Deputy President of NAPTOSA this morning, and we are looking at parents at a Gauteng primary school say that children are living in fear amid allegations of ongoing corporal punishment and intimidation. And Ngosi, what role should unions then play when both teachers and learners are reporting fear in that school environment that they work and live in?
1: The first thing that the unions have to do is that they must draw to the attention of the employer or the Department of Education such kind of incidences, because unions have the advantage of engaging with the Department of Education on a wide range of issues that affect schooling in the country. So they are better placed to engage and sponsor proposals to the department in terms of how the issues of corporal punishment and school violence can be resolved. The second thing is that unions must also assist the department by way of structuring focused intervention programs to assist the school community, so that the school community may be able to arrest that particular problem. Unions may also provide support to the school community at large, because in some instances, union members and union leadership have access to the parents, to the communities. They may attend meetings where there's some kind of, they do some kind of advocacy to advise the communities and schools and learners and teachers about the disadvantages and the dangers of administering corporal punishment.
0: Nkosi Bendula Ntantala, chatting to us, is the National Professional Teachers Organization's Deputy President. That's NAPTOSA's Deputy President, talking about the school in the area of Johannesburg, Gauteng, corporal punishment. And the fact that you can make an agreement with a parent to say that you are allowed to give a child corporal punishment. It's illegal. It strikes contrary to what the Constitution actually says. So your thoughts on that? Corporal punishment has always been a thing that people feel, yeah, our children will behave when we give them corporal punishment. The problem is that, you know what, if you give a child, you teach with love and you teach with passion, there's no need, and you teach with discipline, there's no need to be beating up a child. 021-446-0567, or if you want to join that conversation on 011-883-0702.
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0: Let's give you some bragging rights this morning and chat to you about an answer that we are looking for this morning. She was discovered as a teenager while working with her mother at a recording studio, and she also went on to score disco and R&B classics like Love Come Down and I'm in Love. And we celebrate the 66th birthday of this particular artist this morning. Give me a call if you know who she is. 011-883-0702. If you're in Cape Town on 021-446-0567, yet to jerk your brain a little bit, is a musical clue.

0: celebrating her 66th birthday. And the nice thing about celebrating your 66th birthday is that you can get all the pension discounts where you are. But if you know who that artist is, let me know on 011-883-0702. And if you're in Cape Town and you recognize that artist, give me a call on 021-446-0567. Going into EWN Traffic. Traffic with Amor. Good morning, Amor, and apologies for coming a little later to you this morning when we catch up with traffic. You definitely know who the artist is, or you recognize the song.
1: A very good morning, Zane. When I do recognize the song, not so much the artist, but it's the pension rewards for me that just...
0: A 66%, you get like a 75% off on your TV license. Which you haven't paid for, which you haven't paid for the last 15 years.
1: I hope she enjoys her pension reward.
0: I'm on what's happening in traffic this morning.
1: We've got delays on the N1 South. This is just as you approach Sefako Makgato exit in the city of Tshwane. So please be on the lookout there. While traveling in Joburg, we've got delays on the M1 North approaching the Crown turnoff. Obviously, peak time delays are starting to pile up there. And then traveling in Cape Town, we do have faulty traffic lights reported in... this is along Crossroads at Klipfontein Road and Burgess Quarry. Then roadworks are taking place on the N7 northbound in the left lane at Malibongo Drive. Do expect delays there and do approach with K. We'll have more updates at the top of the hour. Stay tuned.
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0: A track entitled Love Come Down by the artist celebrating her 66th birthday today. Who is she? Simon from Mabopane. Good morning, Simon.
1: Good morning, good morning. That artist is Evelyn Champagne King.
0: I wonder why she was called Evelyn, quote-unquote, Champagne King, you know. Simon in Mabopane, you've won your bragging rights this morning, and of course that is correct, celebrating her 66th birthday today.

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4: Coming up 6 minutes to 6 o'clock, a very good morning to you. Welcome to the show. We have had a conversation with the Gauteng Department of Education, who we were hoping to give us a right of reply on certain allegations where parents at a Gauteng primary say that children are living in fear amid allegations of ongoing corporal punishment and intimidation, while some teachers also claim that they are working in a very hostile environment. Nicola in Panorama, good morning to you. You have some concerns around this?
5: Morning, yeah, I do. So my view is that it's not so much the corporal punishment that's the issue, but it's the result of the abolition of corporal punishment. The balance of power has shifted in schools, and I'm saying that because my mother was an educator, my husband's mother is an educator, and the balance of power has shifted such that teachers spend more time on admin and covering themselves than they do teaching. And with that, teachers are hamstrung. You can't do anything as a teacher. It's got to the point, and this was about 12 years ago, where you couldn't even send a child out of the classroom. And the child would simply respond by saying, I have a right to learn. And what society seems to have lost sight of is the fact that with rights come responsibilities. But we have conveniently forgotten the latter part of that.
4: So, Nicola, very quickly, where does the responsibility of discipline then lie? Does the responsibility of discipline lie with the school or with the parent?
5: Well, the thing is, firstly, it lies at home, right? But the thing is that with unruly children in the classroom and a teacher not being able to do anything, children are programmed to push boundaries. It's for adults to set boundaries and one to stick to them. Now, the problem is that children know that the teachers have no recourse. So they are going to push boundaries because they know there is no punishment if they cross lines. And corporal punishment is one thing, just like, to use the American term, spanking your children. There is a massive difference between discipline and abuse. And I understand that certain teachers, certain parents take it overboard. Mm-hmm. But if you as a teacher or a parent don't understand the difference between, or the line between abuse and discipline, then you shouldn't be in those positions.
4: So
5: the other thing is that, that if a child hits a teacher, if a child raises a hand to a teacher or swears at a teacher, the teacher can do nothing. And the kids know that. So they're going to push boundaries more, and they know that there are no repercussions for their actions, which is exacerbating the situation.
4: Mm. Nicola, first of all, I come from an education background, and I was in an education background for 20 years. My daughter is in an education background in New Zealand, for instance. And just remember that you can't send a child out of the classroom even just to go and fetch photocopies in the office, because whatever happens to that child is injured between your class and the office, then obviously you are responsible for that. We can discipline children without beating them up. I've never beaten my children, but they are disciplined children with good manners. It starts with you as the parent. Here's a voice note saying that corporal punishment is illegal.
2: First of all, corporal punishment is illegal. It's a criminal offence. It's been declared a criminal offence in 1996. Secondly, your guest is a unionist, a teacher unionist. But there's been hundreds of corporal punishment cases in South Africa for years. They've been reported. Not in any case, in a single case, has your union, your guest and this union ever came out and said that they want those teachers to be arrested, prosecuted, and also fired from their jobs. No. So what he's saying doesn't mean anything in reality. He's just saying things for the sake of it.
4: Well, that's our morning for you. Some very interesting discussions happening around a number of issues. Thank you so much for Conley for playing your voice notes and keeping everything running this morning. And of course, through Rowan for taking your calls and putting the program together. Coming up for 6 o'clock, and it's time for the latest Eyewitness News.
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6: South Africa takes stock of anti-illegal marches, and Malawians stuck in Limpopo are still desperately waiting to go home. Good morning, I'm Sfiso Zulu. The country is taking stock this morning after anti-illegal immigration protests swept across South Africa. While many demonstrations were peaceful, some turned violent. Two people were shot and injured, including a 17-year-old boy in Hillbrow yesterday. Homes were ransacked in Germiston in the wake of the demonstrations on the East Rand. Meanwhile, there are reports of looting in parts of Alexandra overnight. Mongezi Koko reports.
7: The day began with a strong show of force as police, metro police, traffic officers, private security and other law enforcement agencies fanned out across Gauteng ahead of the planned protest action. While the march remained largely peaceful, tensions flared up later in Hillbrow when three suspects allegedly opened fire on a splinter group of protesters, injuring two people, including a 17-year-old boy. Protesters responded by setting the suspects' vehicles alight before police moved in, arresting the three suspects and seizing two licensed firearms believed to have been used in the shooting. As night fell, members of the South African National Defence Force continued patrolling Johannesburg's inner city alongside SAPS and other law enforcement agencies, with authorities saying they will remain on high alert to ensure calm is maintained. Monke Zikoko, Eyewitness News, Johannesburg.
6: In KwaZulu-Natal, the government there says it's pleased with how the June 30 demonstrations were handled despite few isolated incidents of looting. Thousands of people marched across that province in coordinated demonstrations against illegal immigration in the country. Tabiso Koba has more from KZN.
8: There was at least three incidents of shops being looted yesterday. The lootings took place in Hammersdale, Marinridge and Clement. The lootings happened outside of the planned demonstrations, with suggestions that criminal elements hijacked the event for their own nefarious intentions. Transport MEC Sboniso Duma says he's happy with how it all panned out.
9: We are proud to mention that almost in all our districts, things were smooth in majority of the areas. However, we must just have to highlight that in Maranhir and Clermont area, there were some incidents that were kept and managed instantly.
8: The heavy police presence will remain in place at hotspot areas over the next few days. Tabiso Koba, Eyewitness News, Durban.
6: In the Eastern Cape, activists marched to call on government to work with local communities to address illegal immigration. The call follows a march through Gugompo City held as part of the nationwide demonstrations. The activists say they will continue protesting until authorities step up immigration enforcement. Ntuthuzelo Nene has more.
10: The government has repeatedly stated that it remains committed to enforcing South Africa's immigration laws while upholding the constitution Constitution and the country's international obligations. Authorities have also stressed that all immigration enforcement must be carried out within the law. Anti-illegal immigration activist Azola Mkhano says the campaign will continue until undocumented foreign nationals leave the country.
11: We are going to march until we see them going. We can see the progress than before because we saw buses yesterday, meaning that they are complying of what we wanted from them. All we want is them to go.
10: Nduthuzelo Nene, Eyewitness News, Kokombo.
6: And further north, some Malawian nationals have expressed exhaustion from sleeping outside as they continue to wait for an opportunity to leave South Africa. The Home Affairs Ministry has seen an influx of foreign nationals in Musina seeking travel documents that would allow them to cross the Beitbridge border. More than 8,000 Malawian nationals queued outside the office yesterday before spending the night at the Musina showgrounds. Alfara Mushwana is there.
12: After spending Monday night sleeping on concrete pavement outside the Home Affairs office, thousands of Malawian nationals had hoped yesterday would mark their final night sleeping under the open sky. But those hopes were dashed when they were moved to the local showgrounds, where they spent the night surrounded by thick dust and withered grass. Temperatures reached a low of 13 degrees Celsius overnight, and wood fire is all they had to keep themselves warm. This Malawian national says he just wants to go home.
13: So, no toilets here. No bathroom, no Amazon pools, as funa wuhamba. We don't want the papers. See, we have woman's yahamba. We don't want any papers, but it's funa wuhamba.
12: They are expected to return to the Home Affairs office for another try this morning. Alfa Ramshwana, Eyewitness News, Musina in Limpopo.
6: Gold is trading at $4,007.82 an ounce. The rand is at 16.40 to the dollar, 21.75 to the pound, 18.73 to the euro. Brent crude oil is at $72.92 a barrel.
14: And in the traffic, we've got delays on the N3 North. This is between the Earlands Interchange and Van Buren Road. There's also queuing traffic along the Mark 1 North between Boysons Road and Carr Street due to peak time delays.
15: In your sport, Kylian Mbappe and Erling Haaland score again as France and Norway progress to the last 16 at the FIFA World Cup. Serena Williams loses on her singles return to Wimbledon as Maya Jama claims the biggest win of her career. And LeBron James to leave the LA Lakers.
6: A partly cloudy day in store for Gauteng with morning fog patches expected. Johannesburg starting at 7 degrees, peaking at 19. Pretoria 6 and 21, Vereeniging 5 and 21 degrees as well. The top story in EWN this hour. The country is taking stock this morning after anti-illegal immigration protests swept across South Africa.
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17: 06:06 on this Wednesday, the 1st of July, the year of our Lord, 2026. Gosh, where has the year gone? Taking stock, yesterday was the big deadline, the big demonstrations. The police minister has lauded officers for showing restraint. I, for one, was seriously concerned that there might be a provocation which would then lead to bigger issues. We've got all sorts of things to reflect on the day. Winners and losers, as it were. Who won? Was it the country? Was it law enforcement and how they responded to this crisis? Was it the president? Do you credit him for diffusing what could have been a really, really ugly day? It could have been one of those that are etched into our memory, a public holiday perhaps. There was no bloodshed to speak of. So how did it go? Were there marches? Were there any marches in your area? How do you review yesterday? News 24 reporting anti-immigrant protesters barged into the home of one Judith Tingana, who had to wake up a three-month-old baby that given her until Friday, and a pregnant Malawian woman yesterday to leave the country. Facing threats of an attack, she decided to wake up her little baby to face the protesters who'd barged into her home. This is in East London. Then they went to an RDP house owned by Zimbabweans. An RDP house owned by Zimbabweans, where she was told, where they were told she was hiding. They knocked on the door, no reply. They shouted and they kicked the door down. She eventually came out. This was the scene in Gugombo. There's been another 14-year-old Xitsonga child who was assaulted. In fact, it was a woman, I beg your pardon, in Germiston. She was assaulted, and the Justice Minister, whom you remember we spoke to yesterday, saying no South African should be targeted because of their language or ethnicity.
18: In terms of the issues that are being dealt with, the confusion, I think there is a need for us to work more in terms of social cohesion, as Minister Ntshavheni has said. I have seen a video that talks to a lady who says that they've been attacked because they are Tsonga speaking. That's in Germiston. It's really unfortunate that we still find a situation whereby South Africans are forgetting that we are a nation diverse as we are with all our languages in terms of our difference. And we want to continue to encourage everybody to understand that we are a diverse society. There's no place for either discrimination, for any form of discrimination, for any form of segregation for anyone who is within the border. So it is regrettable that there would be individuals who feel unsafe while they are South Africans themselves because they are not known by particular individuals.
17: And sometimes they don't distinguish between who's documented and who's not. Sometimes they don't distinguish between who's South African and who's not.
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17: 10 after 6 on our menu today, we speak to Duma Qobule, who's an economist and research associate at the Social Policy Initiative. If all the foreigners in this country were to be deported, what then might change about our country? But also, he argues quite forcefully that we're signatories to various conventions that don't allow mass expulsions of populations. We've got to work through the real issues that are causing unhappiness and dissatisfaction and disquiet rather than perhaps finding a scapegoat. And the news that came in yesterday, I think that the third largest public sector union, the Public Servants Association, being threatened with deregistration by the Department of Employment and Labour. We'll hear both sides. The Deputy Minister for that department will be joining us as our big interview, as will Ruben Malek, the spokesperson for the Public Servants Association.
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17: As always, I'm not alone in this world. What's that saying? I come as one and stand as 10,000. Okay, maybe not 10,000 today. An entire team behind the scenes putting the show together. The producers, Bapelile and Rupfiwa, behind the scenes. Garabo's here for all social media content. KG starting the clock. Sfisa Zulu will give you everything you need to know in Eyewitness News. And Cindy Paluta out for the day. We welcome back Tholakele Mganga. That should be fun. In the meantime, Amo and Mateo are here in the studio with me. I've got a shout out for you this morning. What is that old piece of technology you coveted as a child? You wanted this thing. You wanted your family to have it. You wanted to have it yourself. And that you're still a little nostalgic about. You can't believe people don't get it and that it's over and gone and it's obsolete. And it's no longer in use. Shall I go first?
19: Okay.
17: No, I'll tell you later. Mateo.
19: I don't know if it was a piece of technology, but I think I was sold from all the holidays or the staying at home and Verimark selling it to me. But it was the Twister for me.
17: I've still got a Twister.
19: I wish I had the money.
17: I still have a Twister. And it's from back then.
19: Are you still using it?
17: I still twist.
19: The blazer's
17: my
19: still
17: veggies.
19: Good?
17: My Twister is still twisting.
19: I'm so jealous.
17: Yes.
19: Man.
17: Yes. I still have a Twister. Amo?
14: I wanted a video recorder for, like, you know, those people
17: who video.
14: Could record, yes, who could record shows that they like and then they can sit down and watch later. I used to want to have that thing and my mom couldn't be bothered for that. She was like, no, you watch the show when it's on, when it's live. If you missed it, you missed it.
17: You missed it. I remember being able to set, the day I figured out how to set my VCR to record shows that would record when I was not there. This was before, of course, we had PVR. As it was known. Is it still called PVR today? That feature where you can preset on your DSTV decoder, but to be able to pre-record on a VCR. Oh, I tell you, those were the days, my friends.
16: Let's walk the talk.
3: 702.
17: Right, country taking stock then yesterday after the anti-illegal immigration protests sweeping South Africa. There was some concern, of course, that they would become a little violent and things could get out of hand. And there were sporadic incidents here and there. Somebody who was keeping an eye on all of that is our EWN reporter, Monge Zikoko, who joins us now in studio. Monge, welcome to 702 Breakfast. Thank you for getting up for us.
20: I'm exhausted.
17: You are exhausted. I mean, you were out late into the evening. Mm-hmm. I heard you, of course, throughout the day on air in terms of the bulletins. What was your overall impression of the demonstrations yesterday?
20: Look, Bongani, starting the day, we took note that the crowds were fairly small. They took time to build up. But as the day progressed, that feeling of underestimating what it could potentially become sort of faded away. We then saw a crowd in the CBD grow to a number of about 10,000 people partaking in this. And despite the deployment of the over 13,000 SAPS members, the 2,000 traffic wardens, this seemed to overwhelm police. And I'll give you just one distinct example. This is when I was in the CBD going from Bramfontein, Hillbrow and into Yeovil. We saw that police were in the front and the rear of this main group of protesters within the CBD. However, they didn't have control of the cracks in the center of this huge crowd. And this is where we saw isolated but very significant confrontations between the people the crowd deemed undocumented living in the flats leading up to their destination, and they then started hurling rocks towards the crowd. And this
17: I heard you yesterday talking to John Perlman saying, in fact, people's homes in some of those flats were stoned. Their windows were broken and shattered.
20: And injuries were sustained. We then started learning
17: what prompted that. How did that start?
20: I think this must have been driven entirely by fear for those staying in the complexes. I mean, just imagine looking outside your window and seeing a crowd of about 10,000 people who are screaming that you should get out of the country just because you're a foreigner. So I think the sentiment in itself instigated fear, and this resulted in them potentially just throwing down the rocks. Was it correct? Was it right? No, it wasn't.
17: So it was the residents who essentially started
20: it. Absolutely. That is what happened. And this was then exacerbated as the crowd got into Hillbrow. There was another confrontation where three suspects opened fire at South African protesters. Unfortunately, two people sustained injuries. A 17-year-old was among one of those who sustained these injuries. This resulted in the deployment of the SANDF. So we had not seen the SANDF throughout the day. However, as that unfolded, we saw the SANDF then deployed. And a few hours later in Alexandra, where there was no action throughout the day, looting then began just after 8 p.m. And this is where we saw one individual shot and killed, unfortunately. His identity, nationality, all not yet shared by police. We're expecting a briefing by the Prof Joints this morning, actually, at around 10 o'clock. This is where we're going to get more clarity as to how many people were injured, if there were any more deaths, and what's the situation like.
17: Were there visible leaders as these throngs were moving through the CBD or Berea, Yeovil, Hillbrow? Were there visible leaders who seemed to be in charge, who seemed to be saying, this is our next move? Yeah.
20: Unfortunately, that ended much earlier in the day. We did see them towards the conclusion of the main protest, but because of the various splinter groups that started forming, it became difficult for the leaders to take control of this. As you'd imagine, there was a splinter group of about 2,000 people, one of 1,000 people, 500, all going to various parts of the Johannesburg CBD. So taking control of that crowd is quite a difficult task.
17: And again, people are carrying weapons, kinopgiris, spears, sticks.
20: And nothing happened to them, which is also a very concerning considering the directive given by Feroz Khechalia when he briefed members of the media and the public last week, indicating that there should be no wielding of these traditional weapons because that is an offense that could get you arrested. But no arrests were effected regarding that.
17: Just maybe what might be an arbitrary question. I mean, if you're going to be out for a full day in the heat, in the hot sun, you might need refreshments. Mm-hmm. Did you get a sense that these people were being fed, they were given something to drink, something to eat? Mm. And how did that all work out?
20: I can give you one actual example that we have for the listener, they can see this on EWN TV on YouTube. This is where you'd see the protesters then go inside a butchery. They open the doors and they help themselves to water and refreshments. So that is just one actual example that I can give
17: witnessed.
20: This is in the Hillbrow CBD.
17: And the police were there?
20: Correct.
17: Sure, you can do that.
20: No one got arrested.
17: Do what you want. It's all yours. The land of milk and honey, indeed. Monga Zikoko, appreciate your reporting. No doubt we'll get more details of some of the information that will be forthcoming from authorities throughout the day.
3: Breakfast with Bongani Bingwa
16: on 702. Let's walk the talk.
17: 18 after 6 o'clock. Mateo Kharipe, you've got a question of your own.
19: Yeah, I want to know this morning from you and the 702 landers, what's that thing you're really good at or you really do well that you wish you could charge a premium for?
17: Giving advice.
19: Okay.
17: Life. Relationship.
19: So much pressure.
17: Doesn't all work out for me. Hosting dinner parties.
19: Yes, I can attest to this.
17: Oh, but the advice thing is not make sure.
14: I can also attest to the hosting. Bongani is really a good host. I can attest to that. Yeah.
17: That's why Unje. You just listen to me.
19: Amu, the one thing you do,
14: I think it's gardening, and I do have green fingers, and also giving tips towards plants that are, you know, look like they're dying. I can tell you which plant needs coffee granules, which plant needs...
19: Do you know how many people have plants dying in their homes?
14: I get so saddened when I see plants dying. It saddens me. When I walk into a home that has fake plants, that's number one, I'm saddened by that. Number two, I'm saddened by plants that just are left to die.
17: I'm this year's old, and I've never once sprinkled coffee on any plant. You must come over more often, Amu.
3: 702.
16: Weather.
17: It's 20 after 6. 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Stay warm your way. A partly cloudy day in store for Gauteng. Morning fog patches are expected. Temperatures a little lower than yesterday. Joburg max is at 19 degrees. Pretoria and Vereeniging 21 degrees is your high. That's the same story for Mahikeng. Mbombela peaks at 22. Pulukwane at 20. Durban partly cloudy, maxing at 23 degrees. Gqeberha 19, East London 20. I still can't say Kugombo City. Cape Town expected to be cloudy, some showers as well, maxing at 15 degrees.
0: Yeah, winter. 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
17: 21 after 6, a first look at the roads. Amma, what are you seeing?
14: Well, Bongani, we've got an accident on the M1 South. It happened right near Marlborough Drive. Delays from the Baku interchange. There's also queuing traffic along the N3 North. This is between the Eerlands interchange and Van Buren Road. There's also a bit of a holdup reported in the city of Tshwane. This is along the N1 South, approaching Sefako Makgato exit. Please be on the lookout there and approach with care. We'll have more updates coming up. Stay tuned.
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17: 25 after 6, things you need to know at this hour. We spoke about the Administrative Adjudication of Road Traffic Office Offences Act. This is the ARTO system that's now going to be rolled out to more to 60 more municipalities from today. The Gauteng High Court dismissing an urgent bid by SALGA. This is the South African Local Government Association to stop it. So the idea is to replace the old court process for traffic fines with an administrative model using infringement notices and tougher penalties for repeat offenders. The demerit point system is not yet effective. It is going to be following in a later phase. He says if we held elections today, he would win. Former President Jacob Zuma was in India this week visiting an old friend or two. It's raised political eyebrows because he was photographed at a Hindu temple alongside AJ Gupta, a central figure in South Africa's state capture allegations. And he was also with South Africa's High Commissioner to India, Anil Suklal. Zuma telling media gathered there that he had come to visit his brother and his friend, and he feels politically strengthened after he was blessed at this temple. So a very unrepentant Jacob Zuma on that score. Well, the cabinet has been reset within the Government of National Unity. President Ramaphosa announcing a reshuffle following that request from the Democratic Alliance. So John Steenhuisen moves from agriculture to becoming Deputy Minister of Trade, Industry and Competition. It's a demotion. There's no way else to describe it. Willem Okamp takes over as Minister of Agriculture. David Mania is now Minister of Forestry, Fisheries and Environment. And those changes, of course, follow a request by DA leader Jordan Hill Lewis earlier this month. Notably, Dina Pule, remember we told you about her just a couple of weeks ago when the ANC Women's League were proposing her as the new Minister of Social Development? Why was she fired as a minister in 2013? For lying. She is replacing somebody who's just been fired for lying. But it seems, South Africa, you can lie and people will forget about it. So what would your life be without Spotify, without AirPods, without podcasts? It all started on this day in 1979. Sony launching the Walkman in Japan, changing music forever. For the first time, people could carry their favorite songs in their pocket and listen anywhere. More than 100 million Walkmans were sold. And that's, of course, what laid the foundation for the iPod, smartphones, and the way we consume music today. So what's that piece of old technology that you really coveted, particularly as a youngster, that you miss and that you just think, why don't people get how wonderful this was? For me, of course, it was the Sony Walkman. Born on this day, she became the most photographed woman in the world, certainly the most famous. Princess Diana, born on this day in 1961.
25: 702.
7: The newspapers.
17: Lisa Zulu, what's grabbing your attention in the papers? Good morning. I'm looking at The Citizen. It says it's not over. And again, the menacing marches with their shields and knopkiris. Cops pass test against disorder, says The Sowetan. And The Business Day says the president credited with defusing a bomb.
6: Bongani, a tragic story out of Pakistan where 14 children are dead after the roof of a center that was used as an after-school caring place collapsed on top of them near the city of Lahore. Most of the victims were between 7 and 11 years old. Witnesses say the roof had already been in poor condition and repairs were actually underway on top of the building while the children were studying below. And five more people were injured. Two people have since been taken into custody as authorities continue to investigate this tragedy.
17: Oh, that's an awful story. All right, we are reviewing yesterday. What's your sense of it as we take stock? Good morning.
7: EWN Business.
17: Advising people, cooking, green fingers, planning holidays. I would pay for somebody to plan my holidays.
19: Yeah, it's absolutely not an easy thing to do.
17: Mateo wants to know, what's that one thing you do really well you actually wish you could charge for? What prompts the question?
19: Well, Bongani, with the key Strait of Hormuz now open, Iran has wasted no time to cash in on the oil stocks. Tehran has exported more than 40 million barrels of crude oil since the U.S. removed its naval blockade of Iranian ports and is now selling oil at prices roughly 20% higher than before the war. Now, the U.S. and Iran signed a memorandum of understanding last month to end nearly 4 months of war and reopen the Strait of Hormuz and set up 60 days of negotiations to work out a permanent peace deal. Now, Iran's parliament speaker and chief negotiator, Mohammad Bakhar Khalibaf, says since the day the naval blockade was lifted, the oil producer has exported more than 40 million barrels of oil. Iran had been unable to export a single barrel during the roughly two-month blockade that preceded the peace accord. Now, before the war, Iran generated approximately $45.3 billion in oil export revenues a year. Tanker traffic firm TankerTrackers.com said that it estimated Iran had exported as much as 50 million barrels of crude oil since the U.S. lifted its naval blockade on the country's energy exports 2 weeks ago. The firm uses satellite imagery, shoreside photography, and real-time automatic identification systems to monitor vessel movement. Now, Brent crude traded nearly $73 a barrel yesterday, down almost 40% from the war's peak of $118 in April. Now, Iran is perhaps making up for lost time. Its crude sold at a discount of $10 to $15 a barrel below the Brent price before the war to compensate buyers for sanctioned risk. But now they're completely taking advantage of the situation.
17: Balls to the wall, as they should. I mean, who wouldn't? Where's the market?
19: Well, the markets were up marginally yesterday. JSE just 40 points up. The Rand at this morning, 16 Rand 42 against the US dollar, and some weakness at 18 Rand 73 against the euro and 21 Rand 73 cents against the British pound. Price of gold is also lower this morning, $3,974 an ounce, is down more than 0.5%, while platinum is down 1% at $1,541. Brent crude at $73 a barrel. More business after 7.
17: Gone. Sifiso Zulu, good morning.
6: Thanks, Bongani. Good morning. A temporary shelter that was used to house undocumented Malawian nationals in Pietermaritzburg has been shut after they were transported out of KwaZulu-Natal. The mayor's work site was used as an additional location for an overflow of Malawians who camped at the Sherwood Community Hall in Durban last month, waiting to be repatriated. Here's Head of Immigration Enforcement at Home Affairs, Stephen Fanil.
5: The men that we are taking from here, we take to court in town. And what it then helps us with is that they do not have children around them. So we're trying to assist the female more here at Sherwood and have that. So when the men are done in court in Durban, we need to move them out.
6: Leaders of anti-illegal immigrant marches in Soweto have called for a commission of inquiry into the selling of South African identity documents. Hundreds marched for 5 kilometres in the streets of Soweto, singing and chanting that illegal immigrants should leave the country. The group brought parts of the township to a standstill, marching to the Civic Centre, where they handed over a memorandum. United South Africa's Musa Hlongwa insists the demands are nothing new or extraordinary from government's list of duties.
8: A commission of inquiry into selling of South African identity documents, passports and citizenship, immediate forensic lifestyle audit, that is vetting of all Home Affairs officials, strong disciplinary and criminal action against corrupt officials.
6: South Africa's labour market shed 120,000 jobs between March 2024 and March this year. The latest SSA survey released yesterday shows a 1.1% decline. It says jobs were lost across several sectors of the economy. Kamray Clark reports.
9: The SSA survey shows full-time employment declined by 48,000 jobs between March 2025 and March 2026, while part-time employment fell by 73,000 jobs. Statistician Matlapane Masupie says gross earnings also declined between December and March.
10: This was due to decreases in the four industries: manufacturing, community services, trade, construction, electricity, and transport.
9: Economist Yanni Rousseau says the job losses stem from poor economic policy. Kamray Clark, Eyewitness News.
6: And U.S. President Donald Trump has recorded around $1.2 billion in income from his family's cryptocurrency activities during his first year back in office. The figures yesterday were revealed after the release of his financial disclosures. According to the 927-page document released by the U.S. Office of Government Ethics, Trump received nearly $550 million from his ties to startup World Liberty Financial last year. World Liberty Financial was co-founded in September 2024 by Trump's sons and the son of Trump's Middle East special envoy, Steve Witkoff. The White House has rejected any ethical concerns. A partly cloudy day in store for Gauteng today. The temperatures are at lows of 6 and 7 degrees, peaking at highs between 19 and 21.
14: And in the traffic, we've got an accident on the N1 South. This is in the city of Tshwane. It happened right after the Proof Plus interchange at this moment is causing delays coming out of Sefakomakgato exit. Please do expect heavy traffic volumes there, or try to use the N14 South towards areas like Centurion. While travelling in Germiston, queuing traffic on the N3 North between the Yelands interchange and Van Buren Road.
6: The top story this hour: a temporary shelter that was used to house undocumented Malawian nationals in Pietermaritzburg has been shut.
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11: 072-702-1702. Hey, breakfast team. So Bongani, you know, at some point we need to look at these countries of origin of all these people that are leaving, right? That we are saying mabahambe. Number one, the lack of urgency. So the Zimbabwean government, the Malawian government, and all the other governments, they're pretty quiet. So there's no rush. It feels like South Africa

0: into a country and will be willing to live in dire situations should tell you something. If they are willing to face the consequences, they're willing to face abuse, they're willing to face crime, they're willing to live in horrendous conditions. What are you doing as a country to ensure that they don't come back to South Africa? You have to reflect, but we're not getting that plan of action.
1: Morning, Bongani. It's Papaya from Indonesia. Ah, bro. Why are you saying it as if it is a competition between March and March or those people who are marching in the government or the police? This is not a competition, Baba. Finally, we know we are, but they must know what we are not happy about these illegal immigrants. They must do something. We are not competing with the government. Danko from Linesia Upapa.
2: Well, we'll be talking about that with Uduma Qubule just shortly. He is, of course, the economist who's going to explain exactly what the impact of foreign migrants are or typically are to any country, never mind just this one. And I'm curious to respond to that voice note that says, if people are willing to live in squalor and these dire conditions, what does that tell you about them and their countries of origin? I wonder if you're able to reflect on what it tells you, right? They'll rather put up with all of that than return to their countries of origin. So how desperate must they be to stay here in South Africa that they'll put up with all the things you've listed as reasons to go back? And as far as these governments are concerned, wasn't it interesting when it emerged that the Malawian president has been in South Africa? Apparently, well, it was billed as a private visit, but it's now understood he was here for medical treatment. He's been here since the 12th of June. How many Malawians have been stranded in Pietermaritzburg, in Durban, even in Pretoria? Did he respond to any of their pleas when they were saying, help us, help us, help us, we want to get home? And when he arrived back in Malawi yesterday, some members of his cabinet came to greet him because now the big chief is back. Welcome home, Bob. That's what happens when you don't vote. You live in a country where you're compelled to have leaders like that.
3: EWN Sport.
2: 19 minutes before 7 o'clock, Cindy Paluta is out for the morning. Welcome back to Lekele Mganga.
4: Thank you, Bongani Bengwa.
2: So on this day in 1979, Sony released the Walkman. Do you remember the Walkman?
4: Yes, I do.
2: It played a cassette in it. It had those furry little orange covers, mm-hmm. sponge things for the
4: is
2: earphones.
4: Is that why you're wearing the fur as well?
2: We used to call it... No, I'm wearing the fur because it's winter. We used to call it Istirio. This was before
4: it's
2: your
4: not
2: time.
4: Not my
2: right
4: time.
2: Now.
4: I'm asking.
2: So I'm asking the question, what's that old piece of technology? You coveted it as a kid. You thought, one day I'm going to have that. And now it's obsolete and nobody cares. And you're thinking, but you don't know the wonder of this thing.
4: Similar to Istirio, the iPod.
2: I always wanted one.
4: Watching the ads and then watching the movies where like people were able to like download their music and just skip. It just looked so fancy. And then by the time I had money, Apple just
2: gone.
4: Put everything in
2: it
4: one phone
2: gone.
4: And you were like, yeah, it's okay.
2: It was gone. All right, let's talk about the football, the World Cup. We now have a joint top scorer.
4: He's one goal behind.
2: No, they're both six.
4: Oh, I thought you were talking about the overall standings.
2: Of the World Cup?
4: Yes.
2: Yes?
4: He's breathing down Messi's neck.
2: No, they're the same.
4: He's breathing down Messi's neck in the overall standings. Kylian Mbappé.
2: He's equaled. They're on the same tally.
4: For this tournament.
2: For this tournament, yes.
4: But overall.
2: Ah, okay.
4: He's breathing
2: I
4: down Messi's neck.
2: I misunderstood you.
4: Yes.
2: I misunderstood.
4: And we
2: Ask
4: do.
2: Easy.
4: It's okay, Bongani. That's what I'm here for.
2: You do the sport.
4: At the World Cup, Kylian Mbappé and Erling Haaland scored for France and Norway respectively as they eased into the last 16 following wins over Sweden and the Ivory Coast. Haaland scored in a 13th successive game for his country as they ended the Elephants' most successful campaign at the Global Showpiece event. And Amad Diallo had this reaction to his team's loss.
5: I think Norway have a good team. They have quality in their team. Like I say, if you leave player like Haaland alone in this kind of game, in this kind of moment, is a difficult because everyone knows Haaland is a world-class player. You can leave him alone. So he was there, he scored, and then they win.
4: Les Bleus remain unbeaten at the World Cup, have now scored 13 goals from their first four games on their way to reaching the last 16. Victor Lindelof admits they'll be hard to beat after his Sweden side was swept aside.

0: tied 3-0.
1: What makes it so difficult against France?
2: They are very good players. They're a good team. I played together for a long time, and I mean, they have a lot of quality. So yeah, that's why they won today.
0: Co-hosts Mexico are also through to the next round following a 2-0 win over Ecuador. That game was delayed by an hour due to adverse weather conditions, including lightning risk in the area around the Estadio Azteca. Switching over to tennis, where Iga Swiatek, Elena Rybakina and Alex Zverev are some of the names who've advanced to the second round at Wimbledon, when Bill Charlton and Serena Williams exited after first round defeats. Wildcard Williams turned down the chance to speak to the media following her return to SW19, which ended in a 6-3, 6-7 and 6-3 defeat to Australian Maya Joint.
3: The stadium's pretty much what I expected. A full stadium and very loud. But, you know, they also cheered a lot for me, which didn't think they were going to do as much as they did, so that was a nice surprise. But the atmosphere was amazing. I mean, I don't know the last time I played in such a full stadium, so that was amazing. And yeah, stepping out on court with Serena was something I never thought I'd get to do. I don't think I've quite processed it yet, but yeah.
4: Well done to the Ginger Ninja. I would have thought she'd be intimidated. Probably the first time she's played at center court.
0: Yes, it was her biggest game. Serena, I think this is just a fun little thing for her. For everybody else, it's like the chance.
4: Listen,
0: to
4: that second set. That second set, we were all hoping.
0: The knees are not the same. Oh. She's still the GOAT, though.
4: Can I wish Cindy?
0: Oh my gosh, Bongani, how mean. Australia beat the West Indies by 8 wickets to advance to the final of the T20 World Cup, and who they'll face will be revealed after Thursday's semi-final. That one is between the Proteas women and England at Lord's. Marazan Cup admits that South Africa have yet to play their best cricket at the tournament, where they're targeting a third consecutive final appearance.
5: I'm always scared if you have everything just goes your way and you just smash everyone. I'm more afraid of that, actually, than reaching the semi-finals the way we've played. We know we've not been at our best, and we can openly say that, but the hard work didn't stop. We've still been working hard, and like I said, we can just keep on doing the right things, and hopefully a good performance is just around the corner.
0: And LeBron James will leave the LA Lakers and become a free agent as he looks to continue his NBA career with another team. The 41-year-old has spent the past 8 seasons with the Lakers and helped the franchise win the 2020 title, while he's been playing alongside his son Bronny since 2024. Thola Gilimganga, Eyewitness News Sport.
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4: 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If you don't, you can ask them for 500 Rand. Amo, there's a crash on the M1 South.
11: That's correct, Bongani. It happened right near Marlborough Drive. It's causing delays from the Baku interchange while travelling on the N3 North. Another accident seen. Unfortunately, this one is right after Linksfield Road. It's causing delays from the Kilulis interchange. If you were travelling in the city of Tshwane, there's been an accident on the N1 South. It happened right near Linwood Road. It's causing heavy traffic volumes coming out of Sefako Makgato exit. About a 20-minute hold up there. Please be on the lookout or try to use the N14 South, especially if you're heading towards areas like Centurion. We'll have more updates. Stay tuned.
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4: Up next, some sharp questions raised by the independent economist Duma Gubule. But before that, let's play with 12-year-old Owami, who wants to be an actor a little later on in life, goes to Rand Park Primary. Owami, good morning. What's your favorite TV show?
1: Good morning. My favorite TV show is comedy.
4: Comedy, that's your type of TV. All right, let's see if you can laugh all the way to the bank. KG, start the clock. What's the season that comes after winter?
1: Autumn.
4: Spring. What is 25 plus 25?
1: 25 plus 25 is 50.
4: Correct. Which fast food restaurant serves Happy Meals?
1: McDonald's.
4: Correct. True or false? Cyril Ramaphosa is the deputy president of South Africa.
1: False.
4: Correct. What is a group of lions that live together called?
1: A pride.
4: Correct. True or false? Nemo from the Disney movie Finding Nemo is a clownfish.
1: True.
4: Correct. What sport does Riley Norton play for South Africa? Does he play rugby or soccer?
1: Rugby.
4: Correct. In which province is South Africa's northernmost point? Is it Limpopo or the Western Cape?
1: Limpopo.
4: Correct. Water turns into what when it freezes?
1: Ice.
4: Correct. Spell the word soccer.
1: S-O-C-C-E-R.
4: That is correct. Oh. But for that first one, Owami, you would have walked away with 10,000 rand.
1: Oh my God.
4: Yeah, hey, yeah. But 900 rand is not a bad sum. It's a tidy sum. Hey?
1: Yeah.
4: Yeah. 900 rand is what you walk away with in today's Whiz Quiz.
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4: We're counting the cost, of course, of the march that took place in many places around South Africa, demonstrations. The scenes on the streets, I think, tell a much wider story, I suppose, about South Africa and its relationship now with the rest of the continent. The economist Dumat Gubule raised some important points in a Business Day piece a couple of days ago, arguing that even if we could, we cannot and would not have mass expulsions. We are signatories to a number of conventions that simply don't allow it. But as an economist, he also would understand the impact of a day of inactivity and no productivity for the economy. Duma, always a pleasure to have you on the show. Thank you for your time.
19: Hi, Bongani. Thanks for the invite. Yeah.
4: All right. So, I mean, people tend to use these terms interchangeably, as you say, but legally there's quite a big difference between deporting undocumented migrants through due process and carrying out some kind of imagined collective deportation or mass expulsion.
19: Yes, yes. So mass expulsions are not allowed under international law, under South African law, and there's no way that the government could break the law to implement mass deportations. Yeah, but let's just do a scenario where they did do that. You know, they were stupid enough to do that. Now, would it be effective? And then what I was saying is that the 2017 white paper looked at this thing and they said, no, we have a revolving door syndrome whereby you deport people and they come back the next day or the next week or the next month. So I did a count. We have deported 3.8 million people since 1994. Number two, to illustrate the futility of these deportations, my English failed me. So yeah, is that from 2001 to 2011, we had a 1.2 million increase in deportations. And over the same period, in terms of international migrants, you know, and then over the same period, we deported 1.7 million people. So it's kind of proof of a revolving door. So we can't deport our way out of, get Abahambe is physically impossible.
4: So ultimately, despite the drama and the spears and the Knopgiris and the noise, yesterday's demonstrations are essentially a non-starter.
19: Yes, it's actually a mass hallucination of South Africans. You know, it's actually that people believe that if all, so now we've got an excellent statistical agency, StatsSA. So now, they say international migrants are between 4 and 5% of the population. I've looked at, they've produced 5 reports since 2022 with so much information about international migration, and people should read those reports before opining about stuff they don't know about. So it's about 4 to 5% of the population. Now, in what universe
2: Can you scapegoat 4 to 5% of population for all our problems? It makes no sense. You must go back to school and do maths. The second thing, if you did, if all of them left, we're talking about a contribution to the economy, according to the OECD, of about 9% of GDP. So let us remember, Bongani, that the biggest driver of international migration in South Africa, in Southern Africa since the start of the century, was the collapse of the Zimbabwean economy, you know, after the land reform process, you know. And then you're going to repeat something like that, 9% of GDP, which is way more than what Zimbabwean agricultural production was at the turn of the century. It would cause a humanitarian crisis in the region. And no responsible person would ever think of doing that. Yeah. Yeah.
4: Duma, how concerned are you that we are now hearing some of the tone from even ministers in cabinet who are saying, yeah, but South Africa can no longer be expected to carry the burden of migrants, really in some ways echoing the language of those who've called for these demonstrations?
2: Okay, so I said we are between 4 and 5% of the population. That does not constitute a crisis. It is just above the world average of 3.6%. Comparative migrant density statistics are Libya 12%, Ivory Coast 9.7%, Malaysia 9%, South Sudan 7.9%, Botswana 4.7%. Migration exists everywhere in the world. So the ANC must not get us to deflect from their mismanagement, the misrule of the ANC over the past 30 years and the last 2 years with their partner, the DA. Yeah. So what I'm saying is that it's a deflection from, we don't have a migration crisis. International migration is a symptom of unbalanced economic development in the region. Now, I've cut and sliced the data every period since 1994 for international migration and jobs. So the short story is that South Africans must calm down and not be ahistoric. People from Lesotho, Mozambique and Malawi have been with us for 150 years. At the turn of the 20th century, two-thirds of the people who worked in the gold mines were from Mozambique. So these are people who've been with us. So the only thing that has changed since 1994 is the collapse of the Zimbabwean economy. So I'm saying we've got to solve the unbalanced, first of all, the chronically low GDP growth in South Africa. If we had been growing faster and they hadn't mismanaged this economy, we grew by 1.1% for 17 years. I did a scenario, Bongani. If we had grown at 4.4%, the average of the 154 emerging markets over the same period, we would have an unemployment rate of 5.7%, and we wouldn't have 13 million unemployed people, and we wouldn't have these protests. Yeah,
4: yeah. Right, we'll have to leave it there. Duma Qobule, independent economist, says yesterday was nothing more than a mass hallucination. You don't like it when I say it, right? Maybe you like it the way he says it. Up next, we look at one of the largest public service unions about to be deregistered.
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5: A tragic start to the day for Limpopo and anti-illegal immigration campaigners vow to prolong their demonstrations. Good morning, I'm Sfiso Zulu. We start with news just in. A driver of a repatriation bus has died and 11 passengers injured during a crash in Limpopo. It's understood the vehicle was en route to a repatriation site in Musina when it overturned on the N1 overnight. Limpopo Transport Department spokesperson Mashudu Mabata says they believe the driver lost control of the bus due to fatigue. She says the injured victims have been taken to hospital.
23: The driver has been confirmed deceased while 11 passengers sustained injuries. The injured were transported to Musina Hospital for medical treatment. Emergency services, law enforcement agencies and traffic officials are on the scene managing the incident and providing necessary assistance. The road remains open to traffic at this stage.
5: Meanwhile, the Home Affairs Office in Musina is expected to remain busy today as thousands of Malawian nationals hope to receive the necessary approval to leave South Africa. More than 8,000 people queued outside the Home Affairs Office yesterday, hoping to receive documents needed to cross the Bight Bridge border. Alfara Mushwana has more.
24: The frustrated Malawian nationals were transported from Durban to Musina after being told that they would quickly receive the documents needed to leave South Africa. but with a limited number of immigration officials processing applications at the Home Affairs office, it has taken much longer than expected. Police Deputy Minister Paul Ibushielo says government is doing its best to ensure their smooth departure.
0: No, we are here to make sure that those who are leaving the country, both illegal and undocumented, they live here in a humane manner. If you can see, we've taken them to the showground, they're getting their food there, the water and food from the gift of the givers and other people.
24: More buses transporting Malawian nationals from Durban are expected to arrive this morning. Alpha Ramshwana, Eyewitness News, Musina in Limpopo.
5: Most of the Malawians came from Durban to escape the 30 June demonstrations against undocumented foreign nationals. And as the country takes stock of yesterday's activities, March and March founder Jacinta Ngobese Zuma says the movement will demonstrate every Thursday for the next 6 months until government heeds the call to address illegal immigration. Ngobese Zuma led the Durban leg of the march yesterday against undocumented foreign nationals.
6: This is not xenophobia. And it is not ethnic mobilization. It is a fight for social well-being of South Africa in particular and Africa in general.
5: While many demonstrations were peaceful, some turned violent. Residents in Germiston have been left shocked and fearful after people vandalized homes there yesterday. The crowd in Delville yesterday forced its way into several properties in search of foreign nationals. Dimakaso Leshuru has more.
7: At one property, protesters entered the yard before being driven back by security officers using shamboks as they assisted police. One of the hardest hit properties, where rooms were allegedly rented to foreign nationals, was left severely damaged. Doors were broken down, rooms were ransacked, and expensive shoes were allegedly stolen during the chaos. One homeowner says she was called away from work after demonstrators tried to force open her gate. Another says they've been left traumatized.
8: They came in, they vandalized the gate, they went rooms to rooms, they started searching, taking our phones. They even took my sister, she was bathing in the shower. They took her out of the shower while she was naked.
7: Several people have been arrested in connection with the violence, including foreign nationals, while others were injured after police fired rubber bullets to disperse the crowd. Dimakatso Leshuru, Eyewitness News.
5: And in other stories, MK Party MP Vusi Shongwe has questioned how a wealthy man like crime intelligence boss Feroz Khan is still in the police's top structures. Shongwe has also accused Khan and his associates of attempting to bribe him by offering a security contract and 10 million rand. Shongwe made the revelations yesterday during his testimony at the Madlanga Commission. Babalon Denze reports.
9: EFF leader Julius Malema's alleged links to crime intelligence boss Feroz Khan were under the spotlight during yesterday's testimony at the Madlanga Commission. MKP member Vusi Shongwe told the commission that Malema was instrumental in preventing the committee from calling Khan to give evidence before the parliamentary inquiry. Shongwe also questioned why Khan was so invested in leading crime intelligence with his reported wealth.
25: So it happened in that space, which I was worried with, okay, this General Khan, who happens to be in a strategical position and is so wealthy, Funane SAPS, if it's for the love of SAPS, why in the intelligence? Is he that good?
9: In terms of the 10 million rand bribe, Shongwe said he would have accepted it only to give it away to charity.
25: If it was there, let me tell you what I was going to do. I was going to take that 10 million, go home with the 10 million, look for charities, look for the hobos in the street, give them money, and get to ADOC and tell them that I took 10 million given by these people.
9: Baba Londenza, Eyewitness News.
5: Gold is trading at $4,007.82 an ounce. The rand is at 16.40 to the dollar, 21.75 to the pound, 18.73 to the euro. Brent crude oil is at $72.92 a barrel.
11: That's bumper-to-bumper traffic on the N1 South. This is in the city of Tshwane between Sefako Makgato exit and Linwood Road due to a major accident scene, while traffic on the N4 West is also piling up towards the Proof Plus interchange as a result. If you are travelling in Joburg, do expect heavy traffic volumes along the Maekwane North between Boysons Road and the Kalani Benz. That's due to peak time delays.
10: In your sports, France, Kylian Mbappe and Didier Deschamps make history as Le Bleu progress to the last 16 at the FIFA World Cup. Ronald Koeman resigns as the Netherlands report racist abuse. And Sergio Garcia misses out on open qualification again.
5: A partly cloudy day in store for Gauteng with morning fog patches expected. Johannesburg is at a low of 7 degrees, peaking at 19. Pretoria 6 and 21, Vereeniging 5 and 21 degrees. The breaking story in EWN this morning. A driver of a repatriation bus has died and 11 passengers injured during a crash in Limpopo.
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4: 9 minutes after 7 o'clock, we're taking stock, of course, of yesterday's June 30 deadline and the demonstrations we saw all around the country. Largely peaceful. Police, of course, maintaining a high sense of visibility. The military was also seen around a number of areas, including Johannesburg. And although, as I say, it was largely peaceful, there were sporadic incidents that should be of concern, including, of course, in Hilbra, a vehicle understood by the protesters to belong to a foreign national was torched. They couldn't tell that for sure. In the Eastern Cape, people dashing out of hair salons with their hair unfinished as marchers approached those businesses that were operating. Many businesses around the country staying closed yesterday, people not taking the risks. We saw projectiles being thrown both ways in Hillbrow, some of the marchers hitting residential buildings, breaking windows, saying they were provoked because stones were thrown from those buildings. In fact, some shots exchanged. All of this, by the way, in front of police officers. So yes, largely peaceful, but there were those sporadic incidents that I think ought to be of some concern.
22: This is Breakfast with Bongani Bengwa
16: on 702.
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12: Good morning, Bongani. I don't agree with Duma when he's saying that we've got 4 to 5% of immigrants in our country. And he's basing this on what Status SA has said. Remember, Status SA was on a show, and they said that they rely on what people are telling them. If they ask you are a South African, if you say yes, they put yes, because that is what you are saying. So I believe, Bongani, and from my uneducated research, I believe that we've got more than 4 to 5% of immigrants in our country. It's bigger than that. And instead of say the information they are giving us, they rely on what people are telling them. Thank you, Abraham Shoshanguve.
13: Yes, that you bring as an independent analyst, it's like you pick them to drive a certain narrative. This person says South Africans must go to school. Yes. He keeps talking about migration. We are talking about illegal migration. He's telling us about 5%. And you are not correcting him. He keeps saying migration. We don't have a problem with migration, but this must be legal. And he keeps yapping. Yes. Hey, these so-called educated people.
14: Bongani Bengwa, good morning. Good morning, and enjoy your comfort in your ivory tower. You just like the ANC, you have lost total sanity with the reality on the ground. Enjoy yourself whilst you are in your ivory tower. You have lost touch with reality, Bongani. You have lost touch.
4: Well, you can say that, and you're welcome to your views. I mean, what's the talk show host if you don't disagree with him or her every now and again? Duma Qobule has crunched the numbers. And whilst you might say, for example, that you dispute the numbers that Stats SA give us, because, you know, you're a fantastic statistician. You've got better methods of data collection. And by the way, the questionnaire, the survey, is yet one of the ways in which they get that information. There are other ways for them to collate data that then gets them to determination. You don't seem to quibble very much with Duma Qobule's argument that migrants and foreigners contribute at least 9% to this country's GDP, and that if you were to wish that away, that would definitely have an impact on South Africans who remain. Nobody seems to be quibbling with that. Ultimately, there are issues of concern, and I've said that consistently. But the biggest thing we need to look at are the people who are getting away, because the focus is on migrants. The focus is on those who are undocumented. Why are they undocumented? Who was supposed to make sure that the people are documented? Isn't it those who are in charge? Instead, we are now hearing ministers in President Ramaphosa's cabinet joining the bandwagon. Minister Khumbudzo Ntshavheni, for example, yesterday talking about how we cannot carry the burden of others indefinitely, not at all looking at the own goals of the government she's a part of.
1: More than 30 years that the South African government, the apartheid government, has ended even destabilizing countries of the African region. Why are they not being asked to ensure their own political stability? There's no apartheid government that is destabilizing any country now. 32 years. So we must all take responsibility of ensuring political stability in our own countries, and we must work together collectively to ensure economic prosperity of the African continent. There's no single country that will carry the burden of others, because that country will itself collapse. It is for that reason that South Africa, we are committed to supporting the initiatives in Angola on the development of the Lobito Corridor. We have mobilized our South African investment companies to make sure that we support the development of the Lobito Corridor. There's nobody, there's no country in the West or in the East that can have the interest of developing the African continent more than South Africa. And we must show it by investments in our own, through our own companies.
4: Right, what you need to know at this hour, before Beyonce, before Nicki Minaj, there was Missy Elliott, born on this day in 1971. She turns all of 55 today. She rewrote the rules of hip-hop with futuristic music videos, fearless creativity and chart-topping hits like Work It and Lose Control. There's been a cabinet reshuffle announced by President Cyril Ramaphosa, mostly following a request from the Democratic Alliance. John Steenhuisen moves from agriculture to become Deputy Minister of Trade, Industry and Competition. Willie Oakham takes over as Minister of Agriculture. David Mania is now Minister of Forestry, Fisheries and the Environment. All those changes requested by the new DA leader, Jordan Hill Lewis, earlier on this month. Other appointments include Alexandra Abrams, Jack Bloom and Yusuf Karim as deputy ministers. Ever wondered why some movies are rated PG-13? Well, you can thank or blame this day in 1984 when Hollywood introduced the PG-13 rating after parents complained some films were too intense for children but not quite adult enough for an R rating, and it changed how movies are marketed forever. And it was on this day in the year 2005 the music fell silent, did it not? At the age of 54, one of the premier vocalists of his time, Luther Vandross, passed away. You'll know him, of course, for timeless classics like Never Too Much, Dance With My Father, Here and Now. More than two decades later, his music is still filling playlists, weddings and family gatherings around the world.
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11: Well, Bongani, we do have peak time delays along the Maekwa North. This is between Boysons Road and the Kilani Bends. While travelling in Sandton, an accident reported on Grayston Drive. It happened right after Catherine Street. It is causing heavy delays, especially if you're turning off from the Maekwa North. And then travelling on the M1 North, another accident reported just as you approach the Woodmead Drive. It is causing delays coming out of Marlborough Drive. More updates coming up. Stay tuned.
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4: 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Especially if you're not listening to 702 Breakfast. 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
15: with Bongani Bingwa.
4: 18 after 7. On to this now. Their backs against the wall. One of South Africa's largest public sector unions is fighting for its very survival. In a move that has sent shockwaves throughout the labor movement, the Department of Employment and Labor announced its intention to cancel the registration of the Public Servants Association of South Africa, the PSA. The Registrar of Labour Relations argues that this union is not a genuine trade union as defined by the Labour Relations Act, saying it's not operating in line with the Constitution, alleging it's failed to comply with key provisions of the Act. The PSA has now got 60 days to convince the registrar why its registration should not be revoked, a decision that, of course, would have major implications of thousands, or at least for thousands of public servants across the country. And we've got both sides of this conversation. We've invited the spokesperson for the Public Servants Association, Ruben Malega, to join us. Ruben, always a pleasure to have you on our show. Thank you for your time.
2: Good morning, Bongani, and good morning to Honourable Deputy Minister Sibiya.
4: We are also joined by the Deputy Minister of Employment and Labour, Jomo Sibiya. Good morning to you, Deputy Minister, and thank you for your time.
3: Good morning, Bongani, and good morning to the spokesperson of PSA. Thank you very much.
4: Deputy Minister, perhaps let's start with you. We are hearing about non-compliance with various sections of the Labour Relations Act. You're saying the PSA isn't a genuine trade union?
3: Bongani, this is a matter that is ongoing. It's a matter that we are dealing with, and a lot is still being done on this matter. And I must say it from the onset that there will be issues that I won't want to discuss openly for now, because there's the remain issues that we are dealing with, and we want to make sure that the process that we are doing is clean and it's clinical. But all I can say is that, as you have said, every union to be registered in South Africa needs to meet a particular requirement, needs to meet constitutional requirements, and our labor laws must be complied with. So if a union is no longer complying with some of the sections, whether it's Labor Relations Act and some of its sections, then it becomes a problem. So every union in general, whether it's PSA or any other union, for PSA, again, it's fundamental and important that it meets all the requirements of the Constitution and the Act itself. So currently we are dealing with that matter, and we believe that that matter will be resolved because we've got a responsibility as the department to make sure that all unions are held accountable, but all unions do meet the requirements that are on the Act itself. So that's the matter that we are handling.
4: I mean, I understand there may well be some sensitivities here to still be ironed out, as you say, but I'd imagine there are many public servants who are listening to us right now who are concerned about what they are hearing. And just to be clear, of course, the sections you mention are quite specific. Section 98 is about accounting records and audits. It's about the duty to keep records, Section 99, and to provide information to the registrar. Are you saying that the PSA's books are opaque and you don't quite know what's on them?
3: No, Bongani, there are gaps that you are picking up. There are gaps that you are picking up, and that's why we are giving PSA 60 days to say, please clarify to us. Give us information here. Make us understand what is happening here. We're giving this 60 days because we are still convinced that maybe PSA is going to close those gaps. There are gaps. There are issues. We believe that...
4: Give us a sense of what you mean, Deputy Minister. I mean, is it financial reporting? Is it membership issues?
3: It's both. It's both. It's both some financial gaps and also the membership issues. So we are, that's why I'm saying, because we have given PSA 60 days, we believe PSA will be able to give us the sense of what is happening and give us documents, because audit issues are clear. Audit issues, we must give us evidence. They are based on evidence. If the evidence is not there, then that's a problem. So that's the big issue currently.
4: What happens if they're not able to do this in 60 days?
3: Then it's a problem. The law must take its course, and it means PSA will have to cease to exist, because if they are not meeting the requirements of the Act, then they, as you have said, they don't become a legitimate union.
4: That is clear. Biggest red flag you can wave.
3: I must tell you, ours is just to effect the law.
4: Are you there, Deputy Minister? Deputy Minister, are you there? Right, I think we're losing the connection there. But there we go.
0: Okay,
4: So just bear with me, and I know you may feel that I'm laboring the point here, but I don't know if I'm an official in the Department of Education, if I'm an administrative clerk in the Department of Correctional Services. There are many people who have obviously relied on the union to represent them. And this is the third largest union in the public sector. So many, many 702 landers listening to us right now would want to know, what's the biggest red flag? What's the biggest area of concern for the registrar?
0: You are quite correct, Bongani, and we are doing your work. You are doing it properly. You're representing workers who are represented by PSA, who are our interest, as well as the Department of Employment and Labour. That's why we want every union to account. We want every union to meet all the legal requirements.
4: Sure, Deputy Minister.
0: But what we can say is that the biggest red flag is, as we have said, it's both the financial reporting and the membership.
4: Might the membership be inflated?
0: Let me not go there. Let's put it. Hang on.
4: The line, Deputy Minister Joma Sibiya there, the Deputy Minister of Employment and Labour. Ruben Maleka, you've heard all of that. The Deputy Minister not being, a bit, reticent, I suppose, in some ways. But there's enough that he said there that would concern any of your members. What's your response?
18: Thank you very much, Bongani. The PSA, we are in compliant, and in terms of the issues that have been coming, remember this, an onslaught has been on our neck since 2021. The main issue here that has been complained about is that our financial reporting, the only thing that we also concede is that it says our financial reporting is in terms of the Companies Act. Remember, the PSA is one of the oldest trade unions. We are 106 years. In 1942, we were registered as a company. And still, that time, then up until today. So there was a court action by the registrar, which the Labour Appeal Court said that PSA, look, we understand you are a genuine trade union since you have been registered as a union since 1993. However, your financial reporting is incorrect because it does not refer to the Labour Relations Act as required by Section 95. And your membership auditing submitted also says that is in terms of the Companies Act. These are the red flags that we accepted and conceded. And we even wrote to the minister. We, in fact, effected the changes even to our constitution, submitted it to the registrar on the 15th of May to comply with the court and comply with exactly what the Deputy Minister is saying.
4: But so hang on, are you saying these are just a few technicalities here? It's really just the details, the T's and C's, as it were, and you've amended those as required. Nothing to see here?
18: Look, I'm sure the Deputy Minister knows the facts, that there is nothing wrong with our financials, as if PSAs squandering money of members. The only thing is that our audit, when they are done, and we're done, we're audited annually and financially, and we submit every time to the registrar without fail. The only matter, the only word is the wording that says you are audited in terms of Companies Act. That is the, and we have considered to that fact, and we have submitted it. But to the shock, on the 20th of June, the registrar responded to us with the same letter that he responded to us on the 31st of March in 2022, saying that simply because you are registered as a company, I'm not approving what you have amended. And the following day, on the 21st of June, he sent another letter, said, no, I withdraw that letter. I'm saying now that the reason why I'm not amending your constitution is because you have a board of directors.
4: Ruben, bottom line, do you meet all the requirements that you're obliged to in terms of how you are registered as a union in South Africa? Yes or no?
18: If you listen to me carefully, I've said that there's been a court action that directed us to comply with not being audited in terms of Companies Act, but be audited in terms of Labor Relations Act, Section 95. We have submitted so, but because, and that is one thing that I must clarify to you. Why would the Register of Labor say that we don't comply, but goes to a Labor Appeal Court and say he wants to put PSA under administration? How would you want to put a non-union under administration?
4: Hold on, Ruben. It's a very simple question. As we sit now, do you meet all the requirements you're obliged to and that the registrar expects? Is that a yes or is that a no?
18: How do you meet the compliance of Section 95 when the registrar refused to accept that we want to comply? I mean, if the registrar...
4: They've cited 98, 99 and 100. Those are the sections of the LRA they seem to be concerned about. Do you meet those?
18: Yes, we do meet the requirements. The only matter that we're saying is that our audited financial statements indicate that we are audited in terms of Companies Act, and we concede that is wrong. Now, as we say it is wrong, we have submitted to the registrar to correct that. But the registrar is refusing to correct it, and it comes with this country. But look, this is not about PSA being in attack. This is actually the state that is being attacked, because if you look at it from the point of personality, you will realize that the PSA has been contributing towards the state being able to work. I mean,
4: I well understand, Ruben, because obviously you represent people who are working within the state. That's not the issue of concern at the moment. Joma Sibiya, are you picking on the PSA? I mean, they say, look, it's just a matter of wording here and there, nothing to see here, and we've already put those in motion. What's the point? This is shocking to them, Ruben says.
3: I want to start by saying there is no attack that is directed at PSA, and nobody will attack, in particular from our side as the department. We treat every union the same as others, so they are equal in terms of how we treat them. Two, you're asking a very good question. Is PSA complying with the Labor Relations Act, all the sections that are necessary? And the reality is that they are not complying. For me, it starts and ends there.
4: He says
3: and
4: they want to, but you won't let them.
3: No, there is no way you won't. We want PSA to comply.
4: Yeah, but he just said you heard him. He said they want to, but it's you who won't let them.
3: We won't refuse PSA to comply. There is no way we can refuse PSA to comply. That's why we're even giving them time. Even the court, if they were complying, the court was never going to give the judgment that it gave for them to correct what was wrong.
4: All right.
3: Let the PSA fix what
4: is wrong.
3: Final
4: word on this. Final word on this, Deputy Minister. As I said earlier, many government employees listening to us would rightly be worried. What's your assurance to them?
3: The assurance I can give workers is that we believe PSA will be able to deal with all the challenges that they are faced with, and what we have picked up, they need to correct that and everything will be fine. That is our interest, is for PSA to comply. That's all.
4: Joma Sibiya, appreciate your time. Deputy Minister of Employment and Labour, Ruben Maleka, you'll have the last word. Your assurances to your members who are listening to us right now, who may be concerned?
18: I appreciate that the Deputy Minister says that they will listen and accept that we will comply. And that is exactly that we're going to do. And in fact, we have done. So it's now for the registrar to look at what we have complied with and be fair to it, to say that PSA, here's the constitution, here is where I have a concern, without just dismissing. We have been dismissed, because if you've been asked to correct your constitution and you submit it, but instead of being pointed out where the wrongs is, you are simply being told that I'm not going to look at what it is. I phoned the registrar on the 2nd of June, and he said to me, "No, I don't have time. I'm not going to speak to you, and I'll deal with it on my time." So you can see that this is not about wanting us to comply.
4: Okay, Ruben Maleka, I think we've heard most of what you've had to say. Not much assurance, though, you're giving there at the end to your members. If you are with the PSA, how are you feeling this morning?
15: EWN.
4: One of the biggest issues, Mateo, has been the price of fuel. As things stabilize in the Persian Gulf, that looks set to come down. Some relief then, we hope?
6: Yeah, some major relief for South African motorists and consumers. The price of petrol going down 2 rand per litre, with diesel decreasing by 3 rand a litre. Petrol 93 octane at 25.94 rand inland, 25.15 rand coastal, while octane 95 is at 26.10 rand and 25.23 rand coastal.
4: That should mean good news for your indicators.
6: Yeah, not exactly. Not exactly. It's just the price of oil that's down. But the rand reeling this morning, 16.41 rand against the US dollar, 18.73 rand against the euro, 21.73 rand against the British pound. Price of gold is down by close to 1% at $3,972 an ounce, while platinum is at $1,537. Brent crude, and that's why we have those petrol and diesel prices down at $73 a barrel. More business after 8.
4: The rand dipping. Nothing to do with all those crowds out yesterday enjoying a bit of sunshine. Sifiso Zulu, what do you have? Good morning.
5: Thanks, Bongani. Good morning. A driver of a repatriation bus has died and 11 passengers injured during a crash in Limpopo. It's understood the vehicle was en route to a repatriation site in Musina when it overturned on the N1 overnight. Limpopo Transport Department spokesperson Mashudu Mabata says they believe the driver lost control of the bus due to fatigue. She says those who've been injured have been taken to hospital.
8: The driver has been confirmed deceased, while 11 passengers sustained injuries. The injured were transported to Musina Hospital for medical treatment. Emergency services, law enforcement agencies and traffic officials are on the scene managing the incident and providing necessary assistance. The road remains open to traffic at this stage.
5: 12 suspects have been arrested in Cape Town on various charges, including public violence, theft and malicious damage to property. Officials are counting two protests linked to anti-illegal immigration in the city yesterday, where protesters marched to the police station to hand over a memorandum alleging criminality by some foreign nationals. Cape Town Safety and Security MMC JP Smith says they've experienced what appears to be opportunistic looting attempts.
19: We have noted sporadic incidents mainly involving juveniles attempting to engage in theft or robberies or looting at various foreign-owned spaza and house shops, specifically in Westbank and Delft and Hanover Park. And so far, 12 arrests have been made in Westbank and Delft.
5: In Johannesburg, leaders of anti-illegal immigrant marches in Soweto have called for a commission of inquiry into the selling of South African identity documents. Hundreds of people marched for 5 kilometers in the streets of Soweto, singing and chanting that illegal immigrants should leave the country. The group brought parts of the township to a standstill, marching to the civic center where they handed over the memorandum. United South Africa's Musa Hlongwa insists the demands are nothing new or extraordinary from government's list of duties.
21: A commission of inquiry into selling of South African identity documents, passports and citizenship, immediate forensic lifestyle audits, that is vetting of all Home Affairs officials, strong disciplinary and criminal action against corrupt officials.
5: And the United States has started deporting migrants to the sparsely populated island nation of Palau. President Donald Trump has led a push to expel asylum seekers and undocumented migrants from the United States, dispatching them to places like El Salvador and Uganda. The tiny Pacific nation of Palau agreed in December to resettle up to 75 deportees in exchange for $7.5 million. A partly cloudy day in store for Gauteng today, with fog patches in some parts. The temperatures are at lows of 6 and 7 degrees, peaking at highs between 19 and 21 degrees.
11: And in the traffic, we've got a major accident scene. This is along the M1 North. It happened right near Woodmead Drive. I'm being told that it's a hectic accident where a life has been claimed. Please be on the lookout there and try to avoid if you can already. We're seeing about a 20-minute holdup coming out of Marlborough Drive. There's also queuing traffic on the south of the M1. This is due to onlookers there. Please try to avoid as much as you can while traveling. On the N1 North, we've got delays between Beyers Nodia Drive and Winnie Mandela Drive.
5: The top story this hour, a driver of a repatriation bus has died and 11 passengers injured during a crash in Limpopo.
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2: Bongani, you must remember where this minister is coming from. And PSA is whipping... Nehau is whipping all COSATU unions, left, right, and center with members. Members are getting away from these comrades, have seen what the comrades are doing. They're moving to PSA. Now they've got a problem, because it's going to be one of the most recognized, if it's not yet being recognized as number three. It's going to be number two or number one PSA. I'm one of the people who moved from Nehau, because these comrades are sitting in one table with the NC members.
3: Good morning, Bongani. This is an Abbott listener. As part of the labor unions in my previous employ, I must say the PSA was a union that has not only oppressed the workers, but they have treated non-white workers as second class, in my view. Thank you.
4: Morning, Bongani and the listeners. The Labour Appeal Court has ruled that the PSA is not a labour union, but a non-profit organization. PSA must cease to exist. It's not a union.
5: Ooh, okay. I suspect you're not a member of the PSA for saying that. It's very simple. Either you're compliant with what you're required to be compliant with, or you are not. If you are not, you fix it. It may well be that there are other motives and other players and indeed other considerations in getting to this point, but it's a little difficult to argue your case when you've been found wanting not only by the registrar, but indeed by a court of law. It's a little difficult to play victim if you are not compliant. I mean, it really is as simple as that, surely. They've got 60 days to get their act together, or else.
0: 702.
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5: What's the question? 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
6: 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Today's answer is 54.
5: 54, and we're not talking about a studio, are we, Tsulufelo? 1,000 Rand is coming your way, all thanks to OUTsurance and 702. There you have it. 54 is the answer. What, pray tell, might be the question? 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
0: EWN Sport.
5: 17 minutes before 8 o'clock, and let's get into the World Cup. That's really the story of the hour at the moment. Tolegele Mganga in for Cindy Paluta. How thrilling has this World Cup been for you, Tolegele?
7: It's the African teams, like, doing the historic campaigns for a lot of them has been great, but also a lot of the European teams being served a reality check.
5: Yay, when.
7: Has also been very, very
5: Yay,
7: nice.
5: Yay, when. I mean, the Dutch are yes. out, the Germans are out.
7: I think with Germany especially, that 7-1 win over Curaçao really kind of glossed over a lot of issues that they had. And then as they got tougher opponents, there were so many questions that were being asked and they failed.
5: I mean, Brazil sneaking in Yay! Over Japan.
7: Yay! Also, I don't know what they expect Neymar to do at 34 with that team. There's just a lot is going to happen. Hopefully, at the end, it's a team we all like.
5: I'm calling it early.
7: Yes.
5: My money's on France.
7: Me too. That or Argentina, just because I feel like Argentina want to give Messi one final trophy.
5: I think Mbappe has a thing to say about that.
7: And I like that.
5: I think. I mean, if that last final, Mbappe is not done yet.
7: Let's go there.

0: the distance again. We'll be happy with it. And Bongani Didier Deschamps has made FIFA World Cup history after he recorded his 9th knockout win as France beat Sweden 3-0 last night. That's to seal a last 16 berth. We'll have more on that story in our World Cup desk. We switch now to rugby, where the Springboks are polishing off preparations ahead of their Nations Championship opener against England on Saturday. Aroch Lowe has been called up as additional forward cover, having last played his last test in November 2024, rather. That game will mark a 50th international appearance for Cheslin Kolbe and Damian Willemse, and Damian Dialenda is hopeful of making it a memorable occasion.
1: For guys like Cheslin and Gaza, they've both come a long way in their rugby careers. I think Cheslin has gone through a lot of injuries, so has Gaza. They've taken a bit longer to get to their 50th test, but that speaks of the rugby guys that they are and their resilience in just trying to stay better every season, and we'll congratulate them after the game, and hopefully we can make it extra special for them on Saturday.
0: And Sergio Garcia will miss the British Open for the third time in 4 years after the former Masters champion failed to secure one of 20 qualifying spots on Tuesday. The Spaniard came up short at West Lancashire after carding a 3-over 75 to finish outside the 5 qualifying spots available at that venue. South Africa's Thurston Lawrence, who finished 4th at the 2024 Open, also missed out on qualification, while MJ Dufay has sealed his place at Royal Birkdale.
2: The EWN World Cup Desk. The latest scores, the biggest stories, and the moments everyone's talking about.
0: Don't you introduce me. They don't treat me like this on John's show. Kylian Mbappe is breathing down Lionel Messi's neck in the race to be the FIFA World Cup record goal scorer. That's after netting a brace as France beat Sweden 3-0 to advance to the last 16. The result sees Le Bleu become the first team to score 3 goals or more in 5 straight tournament games, while coach Didier Deschamps has recorded a 9th knockout stage victory. For Mbappe, his 2 goals moved him to 18 goals overall, which is one behind record goal scorer Lionel Messi. The French forward has also netted 6 times at the tournament to draw level with Messi, but his 2 assists have given him the edge over the Argentine in the Golden Boot race. Sweden striker Victor Jokeres had this to say about Mbappe's performances so far.
3: Yeah, he's an amazing player, of course. I don't need to say something to him. I think he knows it, and he's done this for a lot of years now, so, and he shows it here again, and he's an incredible player, of course.
4: What a great bulletin. Yes, she is documented. She just forgets who she is every now and again. Tolegele Mganga, EWN Sports.
0: Hi, Bongani. Ivory Coast's historic campaign is over after they lost 2-1 to Norway in a game in which Erling Haaland scored the winner. The European nation progressed to the last 16, where they'll take on Brazil, while Amad Diallo and his teammates are heading home.
5: We achieved something that the ex generation didn't achieve. We are the youngest team in this competition, so we are proud for what we achieved since now. But a big disappointment, because we knew we have quality in the team. We have players that can make difference anytime. We knew that we can go far from this competition. That is the biggest disappointment from everyone.
0: 2 African nations will look to join Morocco in the last 16 today as Senegal clash with Belgium, while DR Congo face off with England. Thomas Tuchel has provided this rundown of the Leopards, who are through to this stage of the tournament for the first time in their history.
6: Physicality, counter-attack, directness, and they already overachieved. So we know, you know, maybe I know from experience what it does to a team if you're already in the moment of overachieving and overachieving. So they have genuine belief in what they're doing, and that makes them a difficult team to play against. We are aware of that, and we will try everything to beat them.
0: And Ronald Koeman has resigned as Netherlands manager following their World Cup exit as he brings an end to his second spell in charge of the national team. That news comes after the Royal Dutch Football Association revealed that players who missed penalties in their shootout loss to Morocco were racially abused online. Justin Kluivert, Quinton Timber and Sirian Somerville were all subjected to discriminatory, racist and hateful comments on social media following the game. Tola Gilimganga, Eyewitness News.
4: I should remember the name.
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4: All in good fun. We love Tolagele. We love having Tolagele on the show. I do promise you. Amo, do you remember your name?
7: I have you to remind me, Bongani. I don't have to worry about that.
4: Listen, serious stuff though at the moment, that fatal crash on the M1.
7: Indeed, Bongani. At this moment, it's causing heavy traffic volumes coming out of Grayston Drive. Unfortunately, about a 30-minute hold-up towards the Baclue interchange. Onlookers are also causing a pile-up along the M1 south approaching the Marlborough Drive exit. So please be on the lookout if you're traveling along this route. If you are leaving Alexandra, the best route for you to use, especially heading towards Waterfall or Sunny Hill, is the N3 North. While traveling within the inner city areas, we've got delays in Parkmore along Sandton Drive approaching Winnie Mandela Drive. There's also queuing traffic reported along Grayston Drive coming out of the Mark 1 North. This is due to an earlier accident in the city of Tshwane. Some issues being reported along the N1 South. An earlier accident is causing these delays. Just as you approach Linwood Road, please approach with care or use the N14 South towards areas like Centurion. More updates coming up. Stay tuned.
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8: What's the question?
4: For 2,000 Rand in cash, all thanks to Artsurance. Please tell me, what's the question? If the answer is 54, let's go to, Tsebo? Tsebo?
9: Hi, Bongani. How are you?
4: I'm very well, thank you. What's the question?
9: The question is, how old was Luther Vandross when he passed away on this day in 2005?
4: It was a shocker, hey? It was an absolute, absolute shocker. Tsebo, we remember him, we remember the music, we remember his impact. Congratulations, my friend. You've won 2,000 Rand. All thanks to Artsurance. Indeed, didn't the music fall silent on this day in 2005? The tender age of 54. This is how we first met him. That iconic intro.

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0: Time now for the world of viral content. Ah, Kabazela.
5: Ah. Good morning to you, Luther.
0: Go away. Your first video is all about birthdays. I thought this guy was really quite sour, but I'll let you tell it.
5: Very sour, very sour. I mean, he's an attorney and he has a podcast where they talk about, you know, I think work-related issues. But when it comes to birthdays, and especially when you have a birthday during the week, what do you do? Do you get special birthday leave at the place that you work? We used to get that. Remember that, Bongles? And do you take the day off or do you just treat it as a normal day? You go into the office and you might bring a cake or, you know, people will sing for you, etc., etc. Or it's just kind of another day. So he has some strong views. We had to beep a couple of the F-bombs here because he seems to feel very strong about people who take the day off. Let's take a listen.
6: Who the f*** takes their birthday off? Is this like a Gen Z thing? Millennials? Who came up with this? I mean, work is work, dude. Wednesday is Wednesday. F*** lock in.
5: Yeah. I'm very strong about it. But so many people on the comments section said, if it's my birthday and it falls during the week, I take the day off. Ever since I started working, if it's my birthday, I take the day off and there's no apologies for it. I must say, I don't know about you, but I don't think I've ever taken a day off for my birthday.
0: Really?
5: Yeah, even when we got that birthday leave, I would bank it.
0: We still do. You don't?
5: No.
0: No.
5: Well, maybe it's
0: reserved
5: for...
0: Nobody told me. No, we don't get birthday leave.
7: No, we don't.
5: No, we don't get that anymore.
7: You take it as a day off, your own day. You take it from your leave days.
5: Your annual leave. It comes from your annual leave now if you want to take it. We used to have an extra plus one day on the annual leave, but that's gone.
0: Do we still get the birthday voucher? Tell me we get that at least.
7: Yes, no. We do actually. Yeah,
5: what?
7: You do
5: no.
7: Get a voucher to go and have a meal at the canteen. You do.
5: Oh, yes. Yeah. Yes, you're right. We used to get a cake. We used to get a cake.
0: Mm-hmm. Yeah.
5: No, we got it. We used to get a cake and that's converted now to the voucher for the canteen downstairs.
0: Yes, because not all of us want cake. We're watching our waists.
5: We're watching those hips. Yeah.
0: There we go. All right. Do you take the day off on your birthday? Does your company even have that policy? that allows you to take the day off on your birthday? Or is it just a Gen Z millennial thing? How do you celebrate your birthday at work? Let's talk.
4: 702. Feedback with Bapelile Sambo.
0: Bapelile Sambo, clearly the good old days are gone. You know when you arrive at a company and they tell you, yeah. We used to do our Christmases in Mauritius.
7: Yeah.
0: We used to go there.
7: I've heard those stories when I came here.
0: We used to get birthday leave.
7: Imagine. But last year I got a birthday cake. So I think I was the last group to get those cakes. They delivered in December.
0: Oh, you got a cake?
7: I did. I got a cake. A beautiful, nice white cake.
0: Look at you. All right, some feedback.
7: Bongani, from the producer's desk today on the demonstrations from yesterday, some 702 lenders feels that things went smoothly overall, despite the few reported incidents. There's a view that the organizers kept control and managed the situation well. Pendu on WhatsApp echoes those sentiment, and she says that South Africans showed unity and a clear willingness to stand up for the country in a peaceful and organized way. And Bongani, our 6:50 discussion with independent analyst Duma Grubule. Reaction has been strongly critical from 702 lenders. Mokete in Pretoria challenges the use of the 4% figure. He questions the margin and the sample size. He's arguing that the statistical framing should not be used to minimize lived realities, especially around migration in rural and township communities.
0: So I wonder what statistical framing they've got for that other figure that Duma Grubule presented, which is the 9% contribution to GDP. Mm-hmm. Something, of course, we couldn't simply wipe away or wish away. In case you missed that interview, you can go to primemediaplus.com and catch it. And we'll play a little snippet of it just after the 8 o'clock news, just to remind you. And remember, sometimes the truth doesn't stop becoming the truth just because you don't like it. It's 8 o'clock.
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8: A police officer linked to Vusmuzi Ketmatlala has been fired, and a repatriation bus has been involved in a crash in Limpopo. Good morning, I'm Sfiso Zulu. We begin with breaking news. Disgraced Rachel Macheng has been fired as a brigadier from the police service. The SAPS confirmed that Macheng was dismissed yesterday following an internal disciplinary process. She was found guilty on multiple counts of serious misconduct from her relationship with alleged underworld figure Vusmuzi Ketmatlala. Matlala recently admitted to paying a senior police officer hundreds of thousands of rand in exchange for her influence in a lucrative SAPS tender. His admission of Matlala confirmed that he paid 300,000 rand to Macheng, who also stands accused of the tender fraud case. Police spokesperson Athlenda Mate.
9: Among the charges on which she was found guilty are accepting gratification, money laundering, improper conduct by advising Matlala against the interests of the SAPS, conduct prejudicial to the administration of the SAPS by providing Matlala with a list containing details of SAPS members with the intention of deriving a financial benefit, and dishonesty.
8: A driver of a repatriation bus has died and 11 passengers injured during a crash in Limpopo. It's understood the vehicle was en route to a repatriation site in Musina when it overturned on the N1 overnight. Limpopo Transport spokesperson Mashudu Mabata says they believe the driver lost control of the bus due to fatigue.
10: The driver has been confirmed deceased, while 11 passengers sustained injuries. The injured were transported to Musina Hospital for medical treatment. Emergency services, law enforcement agencies and traffic officials are on the scene managing the incident and providing necessary assistance. The road remains open to traffic at this stage.
8: Alpha Ramoshwana is at the scene as we speak at this hour, and we cross live now to him. Alpha, what's the situation like there? Alpha, are you there? All right. We seem to have lost the connection with Alpha. We'll bring him back as soon as we re-establish that connection with him on that bus crash on the N1 in Musina. Three men accused of opening fire on protesters during an anti-illegal immigration march in Hillbrow are expected to appear in the Johannesburg Magistrates Court today. The trio was arrested after two people, including a 17-year-old boy, were shot and injured as a splinter group of protesters moved through the area. Police alleged the suspects fired at the crowd, sparking chaotic scenes as protesters retaliated, setting the suspect's vehicle alight. Two licensed firearms believed to have been used in the shooting were seized, and the suspects are expected to face charges of attempted murder. Police spokesperson Kamogelo Mokgosi.
11: In responding to these arrests, the acting Minister of Police, Mr. Feroz Khachalia, expressed the following. We urge citizens to exercise their constitutional rights responsibly and to ensure that demonstrations remain peaceful and lawful.
8: Let's return to our developing story out of Limpopo, where a driver of a repatriation bus has died and 11 of his passengers injured. Alpha Ramoshwana is at the scene. Alpha, what's happening there?
12: Well, Siso, we understand that the bus which was transporting Malawian nationals from KZN to the repatriation centre in Musina crashed just after midnight. The bus was traveling northbound when it veered off the road, fell off a small bridge and crashed through the steel barrier. So you saw the vehicle lies in ruins with the belongings of passengers scattered across the crash scene. The passengers have since been moved to safety and some to the hospital, while the driver is believed to be the only fatality. Law enforcement and emergency services have now left the scene, leaving the wrecked bus standing alone. Alpha Ramoshwana, Eyewitness News, reporting live from the N1 highway in Musina.
8: And President Cyril Ramaphosa has acceded to all the requests of DA leader Jordan Hill-Lewis to reshuffle the party's executive. Most notably of the new appointments is the demotion of former leader John Steenhuisen as Agriculture Minister to Deputy Minister of Trade and Industry. But Ramaphosa has also made an appointment from within his own party, bringing back former Minister Dina Bule to head the portfolio of social development. Lindsay Dentlinger has more.
13: The DA's Willie Okump has replaced John Steenhuisen as Agriculture Minister. Meanwhile, former Western Cape Education MEC David Mania replaces Okump at Fisheries, Forestry and the Environment, the third minister in that portfolio since the formation of the Government of National Unity. The DA also has two new deputy ministers in the executive, Yusuf Karim at Higher Education and former Gauteng MPL Jack Bloom at Water and Sanitation. Alexandra Abrams has made way for Steenhuisen and replaces Samantha Graham-Murray at Energy and Electricity. Following the axing of Sisisi Tolashe as Social Development Minister in May, President Ramaphosa has also filled that vacancy. Presidential spokesperson Vincent Magwenya.
14: In the vacant Ministry of Social Development, President Ramaphosa has appointed Mr. Napole as the Minister of Social Development in accordance with Section 91(3)(b) of the Constitution.
13: Pule had most recently been chairperson of Parliament's Portfolio Committee on Agriculture, overseeing the department that had been headed by Steenhuisen. Lindsay Dentlinger, Eyewitness News.
8: Gold's trading at $4,007.82 an ounce. The rand is at 16.40 to the dollar, 21.75 to the pound, 18.73 to the euro. Brent crude oil is at $72.92 a barrel.
7: That's bumper-to-bumper traffic on the Mark 1 North between Grayston Drive and the Baclue Interchange. That's due to a major accident which has claimed a life. So please be on the lookout there and try to avoid. You can use the N3 North, especially if you're heading towards areas like Woodmead as well as Sunny Hill, or use Rivonia Road through Morningside.
15: In your sport, France, Kylian Mbappe and Didier Deschamps make history as Le Bleu progress to the last 16 at the FIFA World Cup. Ronald Koeman resigns as the Netherlands report racist abuse. And Sergio Garcia misses out on open qualification again.
8: A partly cloudy day in store for Gauteng today. Johannesburg is at a low of 7 degrees, peaking at 19. Pretoria 6 and 21. Vereeniging 5 and 21 degrees. The breaking story in EWN this hour. Disgraced Rachel Macheng has been dismissed as a brigadier from the police service.
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0: The day after, the night before, as it were, we're reflecting, of course, on yesterday's happenings, demonstrations all around the country. As a sample, I'm looking at the papers today, the front pages. The Business Day says, President credited with defusing bomb. Show of force by law enforcement agencies keeps protests largely peaceful. Were they peaceful because the marches always intended to be, or was it visible police that blunted any attempt they may have tried to destabilize the country. It's not over, though, warns the citizen. These, of course, are the words of one of the leaders from March in March, who says they will do this every Thursday for 6 months until they're all gone. Now, a little earlier, we spoke to the independent economist, Duma Gubule, who says, hang on a minute, crunch the numbers. At best, the number of migrants that are in South Africa, and these are not undocumented migrants, by the way, this is the total number of migrants in South Africa. This is about 4 to 5% of the entire population, even as they contribute to about 9% of GDP. And so, for many people who are phoning in, upset with what Duma had to say, they will argue, but our quibble is with the undocumented migrants. Duma says, even as a total number, documented or otherwise, migrants more than pay their way. Have a listen.
16: We can't deport our way out of, get abahambe is physically impossible.
0: So ultimately, despite the drama and the spears and the knopgiris and the noise, yesterday's demonstrations are essentially a non-starter.
16: Yes, it's actually a mass hallucination of South Africans. You know, it's actually that people believe that if all... So now, we've got an excellent statistical agency, StatsSA. So now, they say international migrants are between 4 and 5% of the population. I've looked at... They've produced 5 reports since 2022 with so much information about international migration, and people should read those reports before opining about stuff they don't know about. So it's about 4 to 5% of the population. Now, in what universe can you scapegoat 4 to 5% of population for all our problems? It makes no sense. You must go back to school and do maths. The second thing, if all of them left, we're talking about a contribution to the economy, according to the OECD, of about 9% of GDP. So let us remember, Bongani, that the biggest driver of international migration in South Africa, in Southern Africa since the start of the century, was the collapse of the Zimbabwean economy, after the land reform process.
0: All right. And if you think about it, when Zimbabwe was functioning, they used to be one of the countries that would absorb Malawians, Mozambicans, and others from the region who are looking for employment when Zimbabwe was said to be the breadbasket of Africa. Once they collapsed, not only did those, citizens from those neighboring countries not go to Zimbabwe, Zimbabweans themselves came over here. I'm reminded of the words of Malcolm X, at least this portrayal by Denzel Washington from the 1992 Spike Lee movie. Denzel Washington playing the great Malcolm X.
17: Oh, I say it, again. You've been had. You've been took. You've been hoodwinked. Bamboozled. Led astray. Run amok. This is what he does.
0: I say it again, you've been had, you've been hoodwinked, bamboozled. And maybe Malcolm X himself can have the last word.
18: If a lie is repeated often enough, it stops sounding like a lie. That's how perception is shaped and power is protected.
4: This is Breakfast with Bongani Bingwa
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4: Let's walk the talk.
0: 11 after 8, Kabazela wants to know, do you take birthday leave? Is that even a thing for you? Mateo Haripe, on your birthday, must you be at home with the kids?
19: Yeah, that's something that's just happened in my career. Before that, I'd used to come to work. It was just a normal day, but a lot more other people have more say on that day than I do.
0: I see what you're saying without saying.
19: Yeah, so it's
0: and become, you will do as you are told.
19: Yeah, so I take leave. I think for the past 2 years, I've been on birthday leave, and there's plans and there's things that I do with my family.
0: All right. So in early March, we will not see Mateo Haripe. Amo?
7: Yeah, I do take birthday leave. It's very important for me. I take leave also on my children's birthdays and my husband's birthday. So part of my leave is spared for the family's birthdays.
0: Birthdays.
7: Yes.
0: All right.
7: Because for the kids, they're still young. I still need to show up at school with party packs and cakes. I'm still that mom, Then for my husband, I need to be there in the morning throughout the day. So, yeah.
0: Aww.
7: I do.
0: What great love.
20: Hi, Boggles and listeners. Well, I only started taking birthday leave like last year. It gets so irritating when people announce your birthday, sing for you. I get super, super embarrassed. So this will be the second year where I am taking my birthday off.
21: Hi, Bongani. I was born on the 29th of February. Therefore, I've never had birthday at work. We don't get birthday leave, but I just have never experienced my birthday at work. Anonymous in Joburg.
0: Anonymous in Joburg. You guys are bringing up something I hadn't considered, that there are people who find all of the attention from colleagues and people singing happy birthday quite overwhelming. I hadn't considered that. That you don't want to be the center of attention even on your special day.
7: Would you find it problematic now that you're hearing that other people are saying that it's a bit...
0: No, you know. I mean, for me, it's not an issue.
7: Yeah.
0: I wouldn't be a talk show host if I didn't want attention. Mutewa. I'd be in the wrong business,
19: maybe you
0: wouldn't
19: don't
0: I?
19: Like birthdays. Who knows?
0: Poor urine centurion. In fact, I understand it is your birthday today.
22: It is my birthday, Bongani,
0: and are you at
22: I
0: work?
22: Have never been to work on my birthday. I refuse. Yesterday, my boss was telling me we must have a meeting today. I'm like, I'm not coming. Mina, it's my birthday tomorrow. I'll see you on Thursday.
0: And just because you want to be alone, you want to be with your family, your nearest and dearest, you don't want to spend time with all your beloved colleagues in Mpo?
22: I want to breathe. I can't breathe at the office, so I am at home. I will see them tomorrow.
0: You're a young 21, are you?
22: Yes, I am. Young at heart.
0: and that's where we'll leave it. In Centurion, she needs to breathe.
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23: Morning, 702 listeners. The root cause of our problems in South Africa is corruption. We are all now dealing with the effects of diagnosis, and it's not helpful. Not helpful at all. Let's look what is the root cause. Let's go back to the basis. Corruption.
24: Bongani, Uduma is making examples of Mozambique and Lesotho and the migration that we're doing, mining and all. But that was controlled migration. It was not illegal migration. It was not undocumented migration. It was not illegal migration. So I find that he's delusional, man. Everything that he's saying is just a waste of time. I think you shouldn't have brought that person there.
25: Bongal 702 lenders, good morning. The issue of illegal immigrants or illegal foreigners, it's a big one. And I hear emotions going up and down, people calling. For me, really, like you have mentioned, the cost of it, why are we here, is where we're supposed to start. Because we've allowed it for so many years. I mean, I can't remember anyone who went to Botswana, stayed there without any formal documentation. So why have we allowed it to get to this point? And also, if they are leaving now, why do we think they may not come back? You know, because they're used to this life and they know the corners and they know everything. What is it that we're going to do to ensure that they do not come back if they're really gone? That's just what I'm thinking about. So the cost of it and also the solution for this problem not to come back to us again. That's just all what I've been thinking about. But yes, guys, thanks for a great show, Shadi Kempton Park.
0: You know what I'm thinking? How lucky is this government? And I'm going to be specific. How lucky is the ANC, hey? Remember when we played with those tennis balls as kids playing on the street and you had to move? It was almost like a kind of baseball without the bats though, right? And you would throw the ball and if you were out of your base, you would be out, right? And those who could jump high, dodging the ball was quite a skill, right? I think the ANC have become excellent at dodging the ball because now the focus is on this migration issue. And everyone who has sent us a WhatsApp voice note this morning disagreeing with Duma Qobule, none of them have been able to say by their assessment, because they want to dismiss what StatsSA is telling us, nobody's been able to say this is the number of undocumented migrants. We know it for sure. And we can therefore make a fact-based argument on how they are a challenge to this economy. None of them have even given that number. Because remember, the issue all along has been, we're not fighting about migrants per se. We're fighting the undocumented ones. Well, how many are there? How then can you determine their impact if you don't even know how many there might be? And the people whose failures have led us here keep dodging the ball. How lucky.
1: Good morning, Bongani. Disclaimer, I don't agree with much of what you say, but I listen to you for that specific reason. I like to be challenged. I don't like being around people who agree with me all the time. So you challenge me each and every morning. And on this topic of the immigration crisis, stay on it, my brother. Speak the truth. The sooner we raise a mirror to ourselves and South Africans, we'll be able to solve real, real, real issues. Thank you, Bongani. This is Kechi from Ekurhuleni.
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0: Well, N1 always agrees with Amo Ramila, that's for sure. There's congestion on the M1 North. Amo?
7: Yeah, that's correct, Bongani. Due to that major accident scene right near the Baku interchange, delays from, at this moment, Corlett Drive leaving Melrose. So please be on the lookout there and expect about a 20-minute hold-up. Kina City area routes are also heavily backed up. Grayston Drive, Catherine Street, along with Marlborough Drive. But if you want to avoid this congestion, please try to use the N3 North into Woodmead, as well as Rivonia Road towards areas like Sunning Hill. More updates coming up. Stay tuned.
3: 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Thanks to Nedbank Business Ignite on 702.
0: Well, of course, this year, Nedbank Business Ignite and 702, we're recognizing and rewarding small businesses solving real problems because they've lived them. So we've been talking to businesses built from real experience where challenges have been turned into meaningful solutions, asking them to enter Nedbank Business Ignite with 702 to stand a chance to win 200,000 Rand, mentorship, national exposure, and support beyond banking with Simply Biz. As always, we've got Tulima Kubane, who's the founder and director of Mint Fresh Technology Solutions, who is also, of course, our mentor. And today, Tuli, well, I suppose this business, you could argue, is mouthwatering.
2: You're on a roll this morning, Mangani. Good morning, and good morning.
0: Tell us how
2: to
0: delicious
2: the business.
0: This business is.
2: So, Thumb Chef is also an interesting name. The story came about this young man had one business that failed, and he decided to actually do market research, which every good business person should do, and find out what the people around you need. And it turned out that, you know, fresh vegetables and produce was one of the things the community needed. So he started a business and he would have regular orders. And he noticed certain customers don't order as often as they should. And then he found out that some of the elderly ladies had problems, you know, preparing the vegetables, chopping them, peeling them and all of that. And that's where the idea of actually peeling the vegetables and selling them pre-packaged actually came about. And that was the start. And then now he sells to retailers. So, you know, maybe you've bought his vegetables at
0: knowing it. Well, let's speak to the man behind the idea. Malibo Moloto, a very good morning to you and welcome to 702 Breakfast.
5: Morning to you, Bongani. And what a pleasure to be on your show.
0: Well, indeed, let's talk about the problem you were trying to solve. You're running this vegetable business, but you thought, hang on, I could do more with this.
5: Yes, definitely. So when I started the business, it wasn't my initial thought to go into fresh produce and cutting vegetables and stuff like that. I got the information from the community. So me getting into the supermarket really catapulted my business because I went from starting the business with only having 250 in my bank account to being able to supply a couple of spas and pick and pays with my vegetables, and currently also doing some salads like acha, which I bought for you.
0: Is it hot? Is it spicy?
5: It's spicy, very spicy.
0: What makes
5: spicy.
0: Your acha different?
5: I think the different spices that I use, you know, the way we preserve it, you know, the way it's cut, you know, we use the you know, the old school kasi type of size and everything like that, not the small cuts and stuff. So I think, yeah, the spices and everything that we use is very nice.
0: And you call it what?
5: It's just Stam Chef, you know. It's
0: Stam Chef Acha.
5: Yeah, it's part of our brand, you know, our cut vegetables and the, what you call it.
0: Just to give salad. Us a sense of the picture, I mean, obviously one can easily assume that a business that cuts vegetables is a 1-2-man operation. How much has your business scaled up over time?
5: When I started initially, you know, I used to cut with my by myself with my mother, you know. I used to cut from my back room. I stayed in a back room, what you call it. We did it for a while together. Maybe we did it for a couple of months till we noticed that we actually can't do this, you know. So currently, you know, what we do, because there's so much cutting and so many orders that we get and stuff, some of the cutting we outsource. But currently, you know, the amount of employees we have, I think I have like 10 or 15, 5 part-time.
0: That you've employed
5: that
0: to,
5: I've
0: to
5: employed
0: be part
5: to,
0: of
5: to
0: this
5: be part
0: business.
5: Of the team, yeah.
0: And so when there's msebenzi, I bet you don't want to be seen anywhere near the cutting, hey?
5: Yeah, no, I don't. No, I can't.
0: Tuli, what's next for Thumb Chef?
2: Yeah, Malebu is not leading the ladies of a pilayo on a Friday night. He supplies the peeled vegetables.
0: That's exactly what his business is there for. So you don't have to be that makot.
2: Most definitely. And I just want to encourage our listeners to go to igniteyourbusiness.co.za and go to the directory. There are a lot of great businesses that have entered and they're showcasing their services there. So if you are looking for a small business that you want to support, go to the directory and you'll be amazed. I mean, some of them, yes, didn't make it as finalists, but they still have great businesses.
0: All right, fantastic stuff. That's this year's Nedbank Business Ignite on 702.
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0: All right, let's go to the United States. Adam, let's start with Donald Trump facing a rare Supreme Court defeat.
6: He loves a headline, we know that. Making $1 billion out of cryptocurrency last year is one of those overnight. But it's his tussles with the Supreme Court that have got particularly interesting. So including judges hand-picked by President Trump, they have shot down one of his key anti-immigration policies. So essentially, they have affirmed by applying U.S. law and indeed the U.S. Constitution, that all people born in the U.S. are automatically U.S. citizens, something that Donald Trump took out an executive order to overturn. It's been in the Constitution for 150 years. It's been in a Bruce Springsteen song for 40-odd years. Born in the USA, you are indeed American if you're born American. So apart from that, the Supreme Court has also agreed the president can have power over regulatory bodies, but three other big defeats for him. He cannot sack the governor of the Federal Reserve. Mail-in voting papers do count. And the defamation case he took against E. Jean Carroll has been shot down. So essentially, he's guilty of sexually assaulting her and must pay her $5 million compensation. I imagine the $1 billion profit from cryptocurrency will make up for that. We know DJT loves a headline with his name in it. Does he want all those headlines, I wonder? 4 negatives out of 5.
0: Let's talk about an oil crisis in Russia.
6: Yeah, caused by the war with Ukraine. So number one, there's a strain on supplies because, of course, there's a lot of fuel that's having to go to power the aeroplanes and the tanks and the other things that Russia is using against Ukraine. But also because Ukraine itself is targeting Russian refineries and oil depots. The result is a shortage. And whilst Vladimir Putin acknowledged the shortage, he only talked about a 4% drop-off in oil and diesel and other fuel supplies. But now we have reports of scuffles and shouting matches on forecourts and across Russia, not just Moscow, but way up to Siberia and down south, Ryazan, Serov, these sorts of... Serov is a mining town as well, where they have plenty of oil and gas and so forth. But now we're hearing about how drivers are waiting sometimes 2 days to fill up their tank. And when the fuel finally arrives at the garage, they're not allowed to fill up their tank. It's only half full. So, yeah, I wonder if a fuel crisis could force Russia to talk peace. I wonder.
0: For an oil-producing country, I think it's a real crisis then for them, Adam. Let's go to Malaysia now. It's fruity, but is it tooty?
6: So we're talking the durian fruit. Have you ever tasted the durian bongs?
0: I can't say I have, Adam. I can't say I have.
6: No, I haven't. It's a rare treat, I'm told. Let's call it an acquired taste, otherwise known as the taste of vomit. I think I once had a Harry Potter Hogwarts sweet that was meant to taste a bit like that. But what they've got here is, this is, to put it more kindly, the durian is like caramel custard blended with onions and garlic. It's a very sought-after fruit, very expensive, at least it has been until now. So what happened was, a decade or so ago, farmers in Malaysia cut down their palm oil trees and their rubber trees, and they decided they would grow durians because the prices were so high, and China in particular couldn't get enough of them, but also Singapore. So lots of people wanted to buy them. But so many farmers have produced them, and it's been such a good year for durians, suddenly the prices have plummeted. And in some cases, fruit sellers in Singapore and China are giving away the durian for free. So a classic boom and bust in a sort of prickly and pungent form. It happened with tulips in Holland, famously. It's happened with vanilla, tea, coffee, spices. Now the durian is in boom and bust.
0: It's enough to make one think about other things, Adam, but this is Breakfast Radio. Perhaps I shall exercise restraint. That's this morning's Worldview.
3: EWN, EWN Business.
0: Right, let's talk APSA shares. A little down after a weak trading update. Matteo, what's going on?
19: Yeah, APSA Group's share price slid almost 7% on the JSE after a weak trading update to shareholders. The lower profit expectations saw the Red Bank lose some 14 billion rand from its market cap. APSA has lowered its growth expectations for its three largest markets, with the Big Four banks seeing minimal revenue growth. The bank expects a strong domestic performance here in South Africa, but its rest of Africa business is expected to suffer, negatively impacted by margin compression and a stronger rand. Now, margin compression in banking is the shrinking gap between the interest banks earn on loans and the interest they pay out on deposits. In a trading update for the 6 months of the year, APSA said the Middle East conflict increased global inflation expectations and also dampened local GDP growth.
0: And let's talk about inflation numbers.
19: While the rising energy prices have pushed up inflation expectations, according to the latest inflation survey by the Bureau for Economic Research, inflation is now expected to average 4.2% over the next 12 months, up from 3.6% in the previous survey. This is above the Reserve Bank's 3% target, and it can only mean the Reserve Bank then will raise interest rates. Households also expect the cost of living to rise faster after higher fuel prices ended a steady decline in inflation expectations. So money's still quite tight, and the South African households still feeling it.
0: Where's the rand?
19: 16 Rand 43 against the US dollar this morning, in some weakness at 18 Rand 74 against the euro and 21 Rand 75 cents against the British pound. Price of gold is down 1% this morning, $3,966 an ounce, while platinum is at $1,538. Brent crude at $73 a barrel. Stephen Kroot is with more this afternoon.
0: Time now for your latest Eyewitness News. Straight to the news desk we go. Sifiso Zulu, what do you have at this hour?
9: Thanks, Mwani. Good morning. Alleged crime kingpin Vusmuzi Khetmatlala will know today whether the Pretoria Specialised Commercial Crimes Court will endorse his plea and sentence agreement with the state. The deal will see, or would see, Matlala turn state witness in exchange for an effective prison term of at least 8 years or less. Prosecutors believe Matlala's cooperation could open the door to more arrests of senior police officials in the widening multi-million rand SAPS tender fraud case. Matlala, along with some top cops, manipulated the process, leading to him scoring his company Medicare Tswane 24 District a 280 million rand tender. Dimakaso Lishuru reports.
10: Matlala has pleaded guilty to fraud, corruption and money laundering related to the controversial SAPS Health and Wellness Services tender, which was awarded to his company Medicare 24 Tswane District. The procurement process was manipulated with tender rules deliberately circumvented to benefit Matlala's company. Matlala, who received 50 million of this tender before it was cancelled, paid gratifications to influence police officials involved in the adjudication of the contract. As part of the plea deal negotiated over 2 months, Matlala will turn state witness. The state says the information he has already provided has advanced investigation with more arrests imminent. If the court endorses the deal, then Matlala is likely to spend less than 8 years behind bars for this matter. Dimakatso Leshoro, Eyewitness News.
9: The Correctional Services Department has officially taken over the management of the former Mangaung Correctional Centre, bringing an end to its 25-year public-private partnership with G4S. The facility, now renamed Grootvlei Maximum Correctional Centre, will operate under direct state management from today. The takeover follows years of planning after the facility came under public scrutiny following the escape of convicted rapist and murderer Thabo Bester in 2022. Correctional Services says the transition was carefully planned to ensure there would be no disruptions to operations or the safe, secure and humane detention of inmates. Here's Correctional Services spokesperson Singabako Nxumalo.
8: This transition follows the conclusion of a 25-year public-private partnership agreement between the department and Bloemfontein Correctional Contracts operated by G4S, which came to an end on the 30th of June.
9: ANC Parliamentary Chief Whip Mdumiseni Ntuli says governments must be given the opportunity to address the concerns raised by protesters through anti-migrant demonstrations. He says through the Interministerial Committee, government has already outlined several interventions to deal with illegal immigration. Ntuli says government is also open to engaging with civil society on what can be done to improve its action plan.
11: So even if you are not happy about the pace of what government is doing, or even the substance of what they are doing, but at least you must make a constructive contribution to get the problem resolved. So that is our message.
9: Ntuli has cautioned against protesters taking the law into their own hands in trying to drive undocumented migrants out of the country, saying it'll impact growing the economy.
11: But we are really want to send a message that we should not in any way engage in acts that are going to undermine or hurt our democracy, because we want people to come and invest in our country. No one will go and invest in a country where there's lawlessness.
9: The voluntary repatriation of more than 2,000 foreign nationals is currently underway at the Department of Home Affairs in Epping, and this is in Cape Town. A delay in the process has seen those seeking to return to their home countries awaiting for 3 days. This follows a deadline set by the anti-illegal immigrant movement March in March, which prompted a surge in people requesting voluntarily to be repatriated. Humanitarian group Gift of the Giver spokesperson Ali Sable says the delay is being caused by the consulates for Zimbabwe, Malawi, Namibia and Mozambique.
12: The processing phase from the Home Affairs is quite quick. They put in additional personnel, and all credit to their staff. We saw how fast they're processing the people, but the delay is once they are processed, they require an emergency travel document to go onto the bus to go to be repatriated.
9: A partly cloudy day in store for Gauteng. The temperatures will peak at highs between 19 and 21.
7: And in the traffic, we've got delays on the M1 South. This is just as you approach the Marlborough Drive exit. That's due to an accident while travelling on the N3 North, queuing traffic between Van Buren Road and the Gilulis interchange.
9: The top story of this hour, alleged crime kingpin Vusmuzi Kat Matlala will know today whether the Pretoria Specialised Commercial Crimes Court will endorse his plea and sentence agreements with the state.
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16: Good morning, Bongani. About yesterday's match, I would like to say that I saw a lady who commanded the whole country and put it to a standstill. I think Jansita is just a powerful lioness, and then I just take my head off to her, her with her crew. Thank you very much.
25: About the Pakistanis, Bangladeshis, Somalis, because they've also taken over your Fortsburg, your Mayfair, and they've there's a lot of criminal elements on there.
17: Good morning, Bongani. Well spoken, my brother. Well spoken. Yes. The 9% contribution, in some way, it's illegal because they are here illegally. So are we saying we are fine to take illegal money because these guys are here illegally? Let's have a definition as to how many are here legally and how much are they contributing, like you just said. If we can get that, then the illegal ones, they must just get their papers sorted, and then they can come back and contribute to our economy legally. Sebo from Pretoria.
18: The 4 to 5% of illegal foreigners, I think, is gaslighting by Stats SA and the government. If you look at places like the US, have got about 13% foreign borns. England, the UK has got about 19% foreign borns, and Europe has got about 16% foreign borns. And this was their far superior border management. So for SA, with our porous borders, to think that 4 to 5% is the benchmark, come on, people. This is Levi in Johannesburg.
0: Levi in Johannesburg, I'm not sure where you get your facts or your figures from in terms of the migration numbers that you are quoting. Of course, Duma Qubule compared South Africa's migration numbers as a percentage of actual population to other countries, and there are countries who are far more hard-pressed than we are in terms of the number of foreign nationals who are in or within their borders. And whatever the issue is, it is not unique to us. And I think that's the thing we've got to come back to, is that it is not unique to us. A lot of emotions, a lot of feelings, but not very many facts quite often.
3: EWN Sport.
0: All right, let's get straight into the world of sports. Tolegele Mganga, Bafana Bafana. I think that South African fans will be a lot kinder following developments since our exit. We were the first, of course, to be booted out of this round of the tournament. But now that we are here and seeing some other big names

0: also exit.
1: We're not so bad.
0: People will be kinder. People will be kinder to our team.
1: Absolutely, Bongani. And they'll return home tomorrow morning following a historic FIFA World Cup campaign that saw them progress to the round of 32. Relebohile Mofokeng is not expected to return with the team. That's amid reports that he's in Belgium to complete a deal to join Royal Union Saint-Gilloise. For the teams that are still at the tournament,

0: and focus on the problem. You find solution. This is team sport. We would love to have Reese with us. We would love to have Jarrell with us, but they're injured at the moment. So other players will step up, and we will push this over the line tomorrow as a team, no matter what happens.
1: Results from overnight saw France, Norway and Mexico book their spots in the last 16 at the expense of Sweden, Ivory Coast and Ecuador respectively. It was a historic result for Le Bleu, who became the first team to score 3 goals or more in 5 straight tournament games, while their coach Didier Deschamps has now notched a record 9th knockout stage victory. Switching to Wimbledon, where Iga Swiatek made an emotional return to SW19 and then survived a scare as she started her title defence with a 6-1, 2-6 and 6-3 win over Taylor Townsend. Swiatek hasn't reached the semi-finals of a Grand Slam since winning the grass court major last year.
2: The whole process of opening the court and playing as a defending champion is for sure really emotional, and last year probably the most amazing thing in my tennis career happened here, so I felt it also today. It was a mix of different emotions, but overall I'm happy that I got the win and I can have another chance to play on this court.
1: There were round one wins for Elena Rybakina, Madison Keys and Alex Zverev, but Ben Shelton and Serena Williams fell at the first hurdle. Selected players in action today include Jannik Sinner, Novak Djokovic, Naomi Osaka and Irina Sabalenka. Switching over to the T20 World Cup, where all-rounder Elise Perry gave Australia an injury scare, that's before the final, by retiring hurt during her side's dominant semi-final victory over the West Indies at the Oval. The Southern Stars will face one of South Africa or England in Sunday's finale, and Marizan Kap has looked ahead to Thursday's showdown at Lord's.
3: It's usually a very fat wicket and outfield is extremely quick, so I think it'll be a high-scoring game. So in that regard, it helps. But it's cricket. You can do all the planning in the world. You have to go out there and perform. Hopefully our best is yet to come. We've been putting in the hard work. All the girls have been working hard. So hopefully we can rock up on Thursday and just give it our best.
4: I mean, the boys did well at Lord's. Do you think we can do the same against England?
1: I think we can. The fact that the players know that they still have more to give is a good sign. But I'm hoping that thing where we're going, we can still find another level, but then we run out of games because the tournament is about to end.
4: Yeah.
1: But I'm confident. And this time around, I'm hoping that once we beat England and then Australia, we are all at ease. And then the players can mentally unlock another level for themselves, because 3 finals... we need to show something for it at this point.
4: Ish.
1: Tala Gilim Ganga, Eyewitness News Sport.
4: EWN. 17 to 9, let's catch up with the roads, wrapping up the morning traffic. Amo, that congestion on the M1 North, has that eased a bit?
5: No, not at all, Bongani. We still have got queuing traffic coming out of College Drive towards the Baku interchange, about a 20-minute hold-up there. There's also queuing traffic on the M1 South between the Baku interchange and Marlborough Drive due to onlookers while travelling on the Mike 1 North. Do you expect delays between Boysons Road and the Crown interchange? That's due to peak time delays there. There's also peak time delays along the N12 as well as the R24 west between Edenville Road and the Kidulis interchange. Out in the city of Tshwane, some delays on the R101 just as you approach the Blue Street. Please be on the lookout there and drive with care. More updates at the top of the hour. Stay tuned.
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7: Good morning, Bongani and the team. Regarding birthday leaves, I make sure that I take my birthday leave, no matter what. Okay, I cannot be going to work on my special day. No ways. No matter how much I love my job or whatsoever. But on my birthday, it's a special one. I cannot be going there and working while I have to be out there celebrating, doing all these sort of things that I should do on my birthday. You know? Yeah, Chris from Kempton Park.
8: Hi, good morning, 702 Lenders. Yo, it's also my birthday today. My name is Jerry, but I'm at work. And my wife, she's also her birthday, and she took a day. And she was actually saying, let's stay together at home. I said, wow, I'm in corporate duty calls. I've got so much to do. So it's one of those things. So yeah, nice show. Leke, enjoy. Thank you.
9: Hi, Bongani. My name is Sam from Cosmo City. Everybody takes leave on my birthday. I was born on the 1st. So I am on leave every year. Everybody takes leave when I'm on birthday. And so is my wife. She was also born on the 1st of January. Have a good day. Thanks.
4: We're talking birthday leave. Do you take it? Are you one of those who gets overwhelmed with all the attention?

0: attention from your colleagues, the songs, the birthday cakes, the celebrations, and you just want some peace and quiet? 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
0: I'm going to abuse Clement for a little bit and get some of his thoughts mm-hmm. around the reshuffle that has now been announced by the president. I spoke about the return because it was speculated at that point of one Dina Pule, and South African memories at times are short, it would seem. Certainly, one might accuse the president of that. Remember, of course, she was found to have willfully misled Parliament. She essentially was letting her then boyfriend fly high with the department, gave him multi-million rand contracts with the department when she was Minister of Communications. In fact, this fellow benefited from that department even before she was appointed minister. She made sure he was benefiting. And you have to understand how bad you were to have been found guilty in the time of Jacob Zuma. Right? In the
3: time of Jacob Zuma.
0: The committee, the parliamentary committee that investigated her, recommended the maximum penalties allowed by the rules of Parliament. And she's now come back to replace a minister who lied.
3: And who has,
0: so take out a newer liar and bring back an older liar.
3: Who has brought him back? Mr. Renewal?
0: Yeah.
3: Mr. Tuma Mina? The same man who talks to you about ethical leadership and says that's the promises that he made. And here we are. I really have no words. But then again, nothing really shocks me anymore, which is what we're going to pick up on today on the 702 Open Line. We'll talk about that. We'll touch on Lesetša Senona, good riddance, who has now resigned from the Hawks. We'll also touch on the former president, Jacob Zuma, who was in India and met with fugitives of justice. When Floyd Shivambu was in the MK party and he met with a fugitive of justice in Shepherd Bushiri, the MK party took action against him. So we've asked the MK party this morning if they're going to be taking action.
0: He's so unrepentant, eh?
3: Oh, absolutely.
0: He's so unrepentant. In fact, he feels blessed.
3: Yeah. So that's what we'll talk about on the open line today. I do want to reflect on the conversation you had with Duma. I was listening to it, and I want to share some thoughts with the listeners, because I really think that it's disingenuous to want to refer to what happened yesterday as, what did he say, mass hallucinations, because migration is such a complex issue. You were naive to think that you can look at it in a linear approach. Like you said, even yesterday, multiple truths can exist at the same time. So sure, nobody argues that migration is not great for us, it's not needed, but you can't also dismiss the concerns on the ground that are raised by people who are affected by migration. In fact, I want to tell listeners about this lady who is an energy expert, who has done incredible tweets where she explains the impact of migration, legal or illegal, on the people on the ground. Like load reduction. Why do you think we have load reduction? Because sometimes you've got people who are migrants, mostly illegal migrants, who come in informal settlements and they start overburdening the power systems. Now, a local can't even have electricity because there's a power station that's exploded.
0: Yeah, but that would be one of the reasons, not the only reason, certainly not even the main reason. The difficulty around this, Clement, is that the goalposts keep shifting. People say what we really are against is illegal migration. But without specific data to back up even those numbers and therefore the impact that they describe, that's what we have to be careful about, particularly in a context where there are those who would abuse people who have, as you say, real concerns and try to push them or a particular narrative in a particular direction. I think that's what we have to be careful
3: of. But we've looked at all the different sides. That's my point I'm making. Yesterday, we took time to look at the positives, the negatives, what the protesters are doing well, wrong or right, but also the genuine concerns people have and how it does impact on people on the ground, illegal migration. He misses that point. I don't think he gets it. That's why he characterizes that even as mass hallucinations, because to him, it's a linear approach of migration is great for the country. But migration is a complex thing. You can't want to look at it in that way.
0: Read his Business Day piece that formed the basis of our conversation. I don't think he's saying it's as simple as that.
3: Well, then why is he not acknowledging what is a genuine concern that's also being raised by people who protested yesterday? Not once did he do that in your interview this morning.
0: I don't think it's just about a genuine concern.
3: But he's missing that aspect. It's not just one thing. It's different things. And he's focusing on one. Why is he not focusing on those?
0: He's focusing on the data.
3: Yes.
0: Not
3: but that's
0: the emotions.
3: One aspect of the data.
0: Yes.
3: What's the other aspect of the data?
0: Emotion.
3: Yeah. No, the other aspect of the data is that load reduction. I've just given you an example. There's an energy expert who's explained the impact of illegal migration on the power and electricity infrastructure in communities.
0: Migration doesn't explain all load reduction.
3: But, I agree.
0: But more of that on Clement Magnetella show.
3: Oh,
0: you've
3: also
0: got
3: solid.
0: 3 hours.
3: Yes, and lastly,
0: to just explain all of that on your show.
3: After the news at 9 o'clock, we're going to speak to Paul Bowie, who is the CEO of Resolve Communications.
0: Yes.
3: So he's going to come and explain what they've been doing in the Democratic Alliance.
0: Clement Magnetella, between 9 and 12.
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0: Joburg is more than just a city. 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
0: It is, of course, a Wednesday, and it's time for Corporates That Care. Today, we're joined by Mariki Haywood, who is the Chief Marketing Officer for Lotterland. She's speaking to us from our Cape Town studios. A very good morning to you, and welcome to 702 Breakfast, Mariki.
5: Thank you. Good morning.
0: Do tell us, this is always my question when we start this conversation, why are you a corporate that cares?
5: So we started a program in 2021 with Dunkie Lotterland. And what happened was we launched the brand and we're supposed to go and do massive acquisitions campaigns in 2021. And we all know what happened in 2021. That was right after the pandemic. And South Africa really, really battled, especially the NGOs, old age homes, little creches, soup kitchens. And we started a TV show that really goes out to these organizations and fund them and help them. This was a very, very good initiative. We then had 7 seasons of this TV show that was over 90 episodes. So you can do the math of how much we gave back. I think it was over 30 million rand that we gave back to South Africans in need. And through this program or TV show, we really traveled South Africa from top to bottom. And then the real need really hit. And we saw how towns are crumbling. So me currently living in Cape Town, you know, we're living in this beautiful city. It's been awarded the most beautiful city in the world. But the moment you go to these small dorpies, you see how badly it's really going with these small towns.
0: Yeah, I mean, you see and the infrastructure, you see the state of the roads, even as you
5: terrible.
0: Travel. Visible signs of unemployment, communities that have been completely, completely blighted. So you guys started with Help a Dorp?
5: That's it. So we went through these towns and we thought, how can we help these dorpies? The problem is you can't go in and just paint the roads or build the roads or fix the roads because you need municipality. They need to say, yes, let's do it. And we then saw the opportunity of there's people in these communities that drives projects. And then the light bulb went on is we need to find these people and they find all the permissions with the municipalities and we help them. So we fund them. And that's where Help a Dorp started. So we're now in season 5.
0: So hold on. So you're not coming as external parties and going to identify problems. You sit down with locals, you say, right, what issues have you as the residents of this dorpie identified? What are you trying to fix? Where can we help you fix your own problems?
5: Exactly. So the towns actually enter their projects. We look at the projects. We look at the sustainability of the projects. And then for each TV show, we choose 6 dorpies. And then we help them. So we fund them. They are running. And it's beautiful to see how this is not only fixing problems or projects, but a community is standing together again. So for the first time, communities work together again. There's purpose. So all of a sudden, there's purpose again. And they have got 8 weeks. So from when we enter, they have got 8 weeks. And then we come back after 8 weeks and we obviously film the final project. So it's a really win-win. The dorpies gets fantastic exposure because of the TV show. So now all of a sudden, tourism kicks off. There's some new life that's going in. We had a dorpie called Voorheesburg that after Lotterland visited them, their tourism spiked, the house prices spiked. So it was really just the fire starter. And then these community leaders and project leaders and the community itself take the projects further. And when we leave, it just doesn't stop with that one project. They continue with more projects. So it's really just a beautiful, heartwarming feeling campaign that we're busy with.
0: Can you tell us about some of the more heartwarming, as you say, some of the projects that you've specifically been involved in that made you stop?
5: Oh, there's so many. And I promise you, every time I leave the project, there were tears. There were lots of tears. And the one that's really standing out is Kulini. It's in the Northwest province. And when we got the entry for this town, and what we do a lot of research. And we literally saw that this town is hanging on a thread. So it was a big risk for us to go into this town. But we just felt that we want to help these guys. And we had a certain budget allocated to the town. And when we drove into the town and saw the state of the town, I literally immediately just doubled that budget. And for me, I wish I could have done more. But that was a town where the road infrastructure was terrible. The buildings were falling apart. If you go down the main road in a town, and that's usually the lifeline of each town, is that exactly terrible? I mean, it was dirty. It was the roads was dongas. It wasn't roads. It was dongas that you have to go through with a 4x4. And I promise you, this town and the people came together, and what they have done was just incredible. It was absolutely incredible. So Kulini was a very good example of a lot of tears and beauty and just communities that's holding hands together and standing together.
0: What were they able to do?
5: So it was roads, infrastructure, just the painting of buildings. And in the beginning, I thought, oh, yeah, but paint and it's fading. But you know what a paint is doing to a town? And just adding color and fixing buildings. When I'm saying fixing buildings, it's putting up new roofs and windows. So just that makes a huge, huge difference. Then there was a dorpie called Senekal. And this project was a swimming pool, the community swimming pool that they wanted to fix. And once again, you know, you think, what does a swimming pool do and why? And then you actually see at the end of the day how this community swimming pool became the center point of town again. It brought the community together. And now all of a sudden, the schools can start using the swimming pools. So now the farmers is not sending their kids to schools far away because it's got more sports facilities and swimming pools. But now, and a school is actually a very, very important part of a Klein Dorpie. So the moment the children and the farmers' children are going to other schools, that school is not getting the funding it needs. So now we're bringing back the funding to the town. And again, from a tourism perspective, Senekal got a lot of food traffic after the show.
0: I would imagine 30 million rand invested so far with real meaningful and measurable impact on the ground. Mareike Haywood, appreciate your time. Lotterland Chief Marketing Officer, a corporate that cares. 702.
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7: Good morning, I'm Sfiso Zulu. Disgraced Rachel Macheng has been dismissed as a brigadier from the police service. The SAPS confirmed that Macheng was dismissed yesterday following an internal disciplinary process. She was found guilty on multiple counts of serious misconduct from her relationship with alleged underworld figure Vusmuzi Kat Matlala. Matlala recently admitted to paying a senior police officer hundreds of thousands of rand in exchange for her influence in a lucrative SAPS tender. And in his admissions, Matlala confirmed he paid 300,000 rand to Macheng, who also stands as an accused in the tender fraud case. Police spokesperson Athlinda Mate.
8: Among the charges on which she was found guilty are accepting gratification, money laundering, improper conduct by advising Matlala against the interests of the SAPS, conduct prejudicial to the administration of the SAPS by providing Matlala with a list containing details of SAPS members with the intention of deriving a financial benefit, and dishonesty.
7: Meanwhile, the case against Matlala has been delayed after he changed lawyers this morning. He is appearing in the Pretoria Specialized Commercial Crimes Court, where he will know whether his plea and sentence agreements with the state will be endorsed. His instead appointed advocate Annelien van der Jever, who represents him in his other criminal matter, to take over. Van der Jever told the court they don't intend to deviate from the plea agreement, only the sentencing. Matlala faces a 15-year sentence, 7 years of which is to be suspended, and this would see him turn state witness in exchange for an effective prison term of 8 years or less. The state believes Matlala's cooperation could open the door to more arrests of senior police officials in the widening of the multi-million rand SAPS tender fraud case. Matlala, along with senior police officials, manipulated the process, leading to him scoring his company's Medicare 2024 district's tender of 280 million rand. Passengers involved in a fatal bus crash near the Beitbridge border in Musina will now be transported to hospital. 11 people were injured while the driver died after the bus veered off the road overnight. The Limpopo Transport Department says preliminary investigations suggest driver fatigue could have caused the crash. The bus was transporting Malawian nationals from KwaZulu-Natal to the Musina Repatriation Centre. Alfara Mushwana has more.
9: It's understood that the bus transporting Malawian nationals from KZN to the Repatriation Centre in Musina crashed just after midnight. The bus was travelling northbound when it veered off the road, fell off a small bridge and crashed through the steel barriers. The vehicle lies in ruins, with the belongings of passengers scattered across the scene. The passengers have since been moved to safety, while the driver is believed to be the only fatality. Limpopo Transport Department spokesperson Mashudu Mabata.
10: The driver has been confirmed deceased, while 11 passengers sustained injuries. The injured were transported to Musina Hospital for medical treatment. The road remains open to traffic at this stage.
9: Law enforcement and emergency services have now left the scene. Alfa Ramshwana, Eyewitness News, along the N1 highway in Musina.
7: And President Cyril Ramaphosa has acceded to all the requests of DA leader Jordan Hill Lewis to reshuffle the party's executive. Most notably of the new appointments is the demotion of former leader John Steenhuisen as Agriculture Minister to Deputy Minister of Trade Industry. But Ramaphosa has also made an appointment from within his own party, bringing back former Minister Dina Bule to head the portfolio of social development. Lindsay Dentlinger has more.
11: The DA's Willie Okump has replaced John Steenhuisen as Agriculture Minister. Meanwhile, former Western Cape Education MEC David Mania replaces Okump at Fisheries, Forestry and the Environment, the third minister in that portfolio since the formation of the Government of National Unity. The DA also has two new deputy ministers in the executive, Yusuf Karim at Higher Education and former Gauteng MPL Jack Bloom at Water and Sanitation. Alexandra Abrams has made way for Steenhuisen and replaces Samantha Graham-Murray at Energy and Electricity. Following the axing of Sisisi Tolashe as Social Development Minister in May, President Ramaphosa has also filled that vacancy. Presidential spokesperson Vincent Magwenya.
12: In the vacant Ministry of Social Development, President Ramaphosa has appointed Mr. Napole as the Minister of Social Development in accordance with Section 91(3)(b) of the Constitution.
11: Pule had most recently been chairperson of Parliament's Portfolio Committee on Agriculture, overseeing the department that had been headed by Steenhuisen. Lindsay Dentlinger, Eyewitness News.
7: Gold is trading at $4,007.82 an ounce. The rand is at 16.40 to the dollar, 21.75 to the pound, 18.73 to the euro. Brent crude oil is at $72.92 a barrel.
13: And in the traffic, we've got delays on the Makwan North approaching the Baku interchange. That's due to a massive accident reported along the route while traveling on the N1 North coming out of Malibongwe Drive. Delays towards four ways. There's also queuing traffic reported on the N12 as well as the R24 West between the Edenville Road exit and the Kidulis interchange.
7: A partly cloudy day in store for Gauteng. The temperatures will peak at highs between 19 and 21 degrees. The top story in EWN this hour, disgraced Rachel Manjing has been dismissed as a brigadier from the police service.
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15: 7 minutes after 9 o'clock. Dumelang. Welcome to the Wednesday edition of the Clement Magnatela Show on this first day of June. It's wonderful to have you with us here on 702. I hope you're well this morning. Jeez, we have so much to do on the show today. So let's kick off the 702 open line on 011. 883-0702. WhatsApp's on 0727021702. Did I say June? Oh, we're already in July. This is the first day of July. Dina Pule is back. Can you believe it? She's the former Minister of Communications. Remember her? A parliamentary ethics panel found she had concealed and denied her relationship with Phasani Mtibisa and that his concealment allowed him to improperly benefit with his company receiving millions of rands from her department, and the department even covering his overseas trips and accommodation. So it's really interesting because the investigation that was done also implicated two deputy director generals, Temba Piri at the time and Sam Vilagazi, with the committee recommending that all four of them be criminally charged for misleading parliament under oath. I mean, Parliament's Ethics Committee found this woman guilty in August 2013, they imposed a maximum available penalty. She was fired by the former president, Jacob Zuma, in July 2013, the previous month before Parliament's Ethics Committee even released its report. And now that same woman, whose partner benefited from the department she was leading at the time, and she failed to disclose the relationship, in fact, she lied about it, is now your Minister of Social Development, appointed by President Cyril Ramaphosa, the same man who has been talking about renewal, who's been talking about integrity, ethical leadership, and morality. Dina Pule was found guilty of lying to Parliament's Joint Committee on Ethics and Members' Interests. And Ramaphosa thinks she's the best to lead such a critical portfolio? Wow. I have no words. Maybe you have some words. Please share them with us on 011-883-0702. In other news, Lesetja Senona, the KZN Hawks head, who was besties with Kat Matlala and his son was busy doing business with Kat, is now out. Reports suggest that he has resigned. I say good riddance. You can share your thoughts on that as well if you wish. Also, did you see the former president Jacob Zuma went to India and met with a fugitive, the Guptas? But wait, didn't the MK party discipline Floyd Shivambu? Because he met with a fugitive in Malawi, Shepard Bushiri. They disciplined Floyd for meeting with Bushiri. Are they going to discipline Zuma for meeting with the Guptas? I mean, Atul and Rajesh are officially declared fugitives from justice. They're wanted in South Africa for severe charges, including fraud and money laundering related to state capture. And we asked the MK party if they're going to be taking action or disciplining Zuma. Have they responded? Well, the producers are telling me that they haven't responded. I mean, what did you expect? And I want to get your thoughts on something. You know, I said to you on the open line yesterday that when we were talking about the protests, that multiple truths can exist. Maybe this is a conversation
3: we can have in tomorrow, maybe on our Thursday dialogue, because we just don't have time for it today. But yesterday I spoke about how multiple truths can exist, right? The migration crisis is so complex, and I think looking at it one way doesn't help. The concerns people are raising, or that they were raising yesterday, are legitimate and they can't be disregarded. But also, the concerns around the behavior of some protesters are legitimate, because some of them have been involved in unlawful and criminal behavior, and that must also be called out. Government has also failed this country. They failed to deal with illegal immigration. And yes, there are many people who are here illegally because they took advantage of our weaknesses and our systems. It's disappointing listening to Leonard people like Duma Qubule, whom I respect a lot, but I just disagree with him in how he has characterized this issue. He spoke to Bongani Bingwa this morning, my colleague, describing the protests yesterday as mass hallucinations. And I think that's because he has chosen to only look at one particular context. And you can't do that with a matter as complex as migration. He's choosing not to acknowledge that the burden of immigration, illegal or legal, often rests on the shoulders of the poor, because they are the ones that need to compete for access to schools, to clinics, water, electricity, housing, you name it. In fact, you must go check out tweets by Dr. Hood Possum, who is an energy expert. And because she's in the energy industry. Say again? Dr. Lungile. Is Dr. Lungile Mashele who tweeted that? Okay, so it's Dr. Lungile Mashele. And because Dr. Lungile is in the energy sector, I saw her tweets yesterday and I thought, my goodness, they get to the point. And what Dr. Lungile is doing is use, for instance, an issue of load reduction to try and demonstrate to you the burden on the poor when you have uncontrollable migration. And I will say in this context, illegal migration, because when you look at the places where load reduction gets implemented, what happens? You will see nearby or close by or in that area, there are informal settlements, mostly populated by illegal immigrants. And I'm not even talking about the context of those immigrants and why they're here. I'm saying an issue like load reduction, the reason you have it is because you are burdening the system. Power stations are exploding because there are so many people that are just relying on one substation. How do you want to look at the issue of migration, but you want to disregard a concern that is so legitimate that people have on the ground? Just because you live in a place that doesn't get affected and you don't see in the coalface and upfront the impact of migration, legal or illegal, maybe to you it's not as hardcore, but you can't disregard the experiences of people on the ground. And I just found that to be a bit disappointing, that you look at such a complex matter as migration in such a linear approach. Because I didn't hear him once in that interview with Bongani speaking about how there's also a burden on the other side. Why can't multiple truths exist? Why can't you look at the benefit of migration, why it is needed, and back it with data, but also look at the disadvantages of illegal migration and the consequences that it has? And that's why I said yesterday, we're not hearing each other. We're coming here with approaches of, no, those are bad, those are good. When all of us can sit and be rational and say, okay, there's a point that is fair that this person is raising. There's a point that is fair that some of these experts who are backing this with data are raising. There's a legitimate concern that some of these people who are protesting are raising. Why can't we do that? I wonder, and I'm hoping we can have a fuller discussion tomorrow, maybe on our Thursday dialogue on our Cross the Desk feature, because I think we need to go deeper into this. Because it seems like some people are not understanding the impact, really, on illegal migration on people, or they're choosing not to. Here's what we're going to do now. We're going to speak to Paul Bowie now, who is the CEO of Resolve Communications. And then at 10 o'clock, we're going to be in conversations with Collins Letswalo. Remember him? The former Road Accident Fund CEO. Where has he been? And why has he ignored Parliament's summons? His lawyers at some point wrote to Parliament calling the SCOPA inquiry into the affairs of the Road Accident Fund unconstitutional. So he's going to join us this morning to explain where he's been and why he has chosen not to participate in the SCOPA hearings. At 11 o'clock, we'll do our listener's choice feature, and then we'll wrap up the show at 11:30 with the sharing space.
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18: Hi, Clement. This is Sidwell. Clement, really, yeah. You know, there's so much in this country that's happening, and it's very negative news at most. You know what? Yeah, good riddance for Sinona. You are right. And but as for Dina, to come back as a minister again? No. That's a bad one for Ramaphosa. Thank you.
19: Hi, Clement. The appointment of the former minister Dina Pule by President Ramaphosa is so disappointing. As a staunch ANC member, I'm so disappointed because for the longest time the ANC has been talking about renewal, but on a daily basis they're doing something opposite. I'm sick and tired of this organization now, but I'm registered to vote, and I don't know who to vote for. I mean, you know, I might as well vote for the ANC, because the other parties, they are just not appealing to me. But I'm so disgusted as an ANC voter. I don't see any other party that, you know, I can vote for. But I'm so disappointed with the ANC. Nevertheless, I will still vote for them. But it's so disappointing as an ANC member. Thank you.
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3: 17 minutes after 9 o'clock. All right, so you've seen the cabinet reshuffle, and as expected, John Steenhuisen has been moved to the Department of Trade and Industry as Deputy Minister and no longer the Minister of Agriculture. Two days ago, we spoke about the interview that he gave to News 24 and some of the claims he made about the Resolve Communications, which is a firm that is being chaired by Tony Leon. The CEO is Paul Bowie. He is the COO of Resolve Communications, and he's joining us now on the line. Paul, thank you so much for making time for us. I really appreciate it. Good morning.
20: Morning, Clement. Thanks for having me on.
3: So I'm going to go straight into it. I want to first understand, what exactly do you as Resolve Communications do?
20: Clement, thank you, because I think that's really the most important question that needs to be answered in order to dispel much of the kind of smears and relentless attacks that have been driven by a number of individuals over the last days about what Resolve does. So to be absolutely clear, Resolve is a public affairs and strategic communications firm, and what we do is a legitimate, legal, and necessary activity, which is very commonplace both in South Africa and around the world. And what has been particularly surprising, I think, over the last few days is that a number of people who know this well, I'm sure journalists know this, everyone understands that there are firms that have to help business across the economy understand government, how to make their case, and how to make their voice heard on matters which have a direct and material impact on the functioning of their business. Mm-hmm. What is, I think, Clement, really saddening, frankly, is that some people have sought to caricature legitimate communications work as somehow being equivalent to that of state capture. And that comparison is reckless, and frankly, it's very malicious. Mm-hmm. I think we all know, and your station and many others have correctly highlighted just how awful that systematic looting of public institutions was, how our law enforcement institutions were captured, and that there was a deliberate undermining of the constitutional order for the enrichment of any connected few. So to deploy that term to what is a small communications firm, we were literally 9 people, Clement, whose only work is to help facilitate lawful meetings between our clients and government or the appropriate parties, is either a sign of profound ignorance about what state capture actually was, or it's a deliberate attempt to mislead the public.
3: Okay, what kind of meetings do you facilitate for those that are in public office with your clients? Like, for instance, which ministers have you approached and asked to meet with your clients? Is it only DA ministers?
20: No, not at all.
3: So which ANC ministers have you approached?
20: So, Clement, we've been in existence, and it long predates myself, since 2013. So Resolve, like many other firms throughout South Africa, be approached by a client to say we are concerned about a particular piece of legislation, a regulation, some sort of market access issue. Mm-hmm. Currently, as you would know, the U.S. keeps on changing its trade tariffs, makes the role of exporters particularly difficult. And they would say, how do we make sure we engage and ensure that government understands what the impact of that particular decision may be? And Clement, let's take your example. You're broadcasting on a radio station, a very important voice in our democracy. The fact that 702 can broadcast is because you have spectrum allocated and license conditions decided by ICASA. Let's say in tomorrow, ICASA says you can no longer be a talk radio station but can only play heavy metal music. In that instance, 702 and your ownership would say, well, hang on, that's going to destroy our business that clear and have our voice heard, so that kind of decision is not taken. Now imagine, Clement, if you're a farmer who's dealing with foot and mouth disease and your expertise is raising cows and helping South Africa's food security, and suddenly you either don't have vaccine or the vaccine's arriving slowly, where would you need to begin as to speak to local government, provincial government, national government? You need to be helped to navigate your legitimate concern. Otherwise, your cow's dying and South Africa's food security is undermined.
3: Yes, but I guess my question, Paul, is which ANC ministers have you engaged with to meet with your clients? If you're not only engaging with DA ministers or DA members of parliament.
20: I mean, let's also, well, Clement, let's take one step back. The Government of National Unity has only been in existence for a relatively short space of time.
3: I accept
20: that. As I said, you resolved in place in 2013, and I myself have only been involved for 4 or 5 years. So the list
3: you
20: would
3: can't
20: be
3: give
20: long.
3: Me an ANC minister?
20: No, I can.
3: Okay,
20: in terms of ministers of transport, ministers of trade and industry, ministers of communications, ministers, it literally goes across the board. It depends on who would be the appropriate industry, if indeed it's required.
3: Okay.
20: Also, and Clement, this is very important, not every client has an issue that needs to be addressed at a ministerial level. You could have a planning issue around a development in Rivonia or wherever in Brakpan, and you have to deal with a local government. Local government could be controlled by any manner of political party.
3: Yeah.
20: So this is where a lot of the falsehood exists. It is not about the political affiliation of any particular minister. That's actually irrelevant.
3: Yeah, and that's why
20: I
3: guess what I wanted to understand is I was hoping you'll give me at least a particular minister that you have approached to meet with any of your clients, because I want to contact those ministers and find out about that approach. And here's why I'm asking that question, Paul.
20: Would you? No, hang on, Clement. Can I ask you this question?
3: Let me finish my question first. And the first challenge I have here is your communications firm doesn't claim on its website to work for clients whose issues only affect or are affected by the department led by DA ministers. That's why I'm asking the question. You claim to represent clients across the board on your website. So I would find it strange that your focus then would have been on DA ministers and MPs. And what makes that problematic is your role and influence as former leaders in the DA. You have clearly then chosen to focus on clients that can be assisted by DA officials, because you know the influence that you and Tony, especially Tony Leon, holds in the organization. That's why I'm asking that question. I was hoping you say to me, okay, we've approached Pakstau, and I'm able to go to Pakstau and say, hey, were you approached by Resolve Communication? What did they expect you to do? Do you mind giving me at least 2 ministers you approached since the GNU started or before?
20: So that's exactly, Clement, where I think you're making a kind of logical leap which doesn't seem to hold. You're immediately assuming that the work is only with DA ministers.
3: Mm-mm,
20: of course, Park Tower has been approached. He's the Minister of Trade and Industry, or was. Before that was Minister Ibrahim Patel. Before that was the Minister of Transport, Minister Fikile Mbalula. So what I was trying to ask you, so by asking this question, do you know that the minister, the spokesperson, the presidency, has his own communications firm? Does that question get asked to him?
3: Well, the people who lead that communications firm, do they have influence in the ANC? Are they former leaders of the organization?
20: Well, you're telling me that there isn't influence that can be brought to bear, and that influence
3: I'm not saying
20: that.
3: I'm saying let's compare apples with apples. Are you telling me that the communications firm that the presidency has is being led by former leaders of the African National Congress who still very much have influence in the organization?
20: So, Clement, again, let's go back to a very important point here. I have never been a public representative, number one. Number two, Tony Leon was last leader of the DA 19 years ago. I don't hold public office. I never have. And in his case, he has not held public office for a substantial amount of time. Does Tony know people? Of course he does. Do I know people? Yes, you do as well. So what does that mean? It means we can understand, because we've had experience in life and professionally, that maybe you need to speak to Minister Tao on this particular instance, or previously Minister Patel, or there's a need to speak to the Minister of Police. It's not about the party affiliation. Mm-hmm. And regardless of the party affiliation, and this is really important, Clement, is no one tells anyone what to do. That's not our job.
3: Yeah, and our job is
20: to help advocate.
3: I'll get to
20: that. So the decision that is being made rests with the relevant decision-making authority.
3: I'll get to that. I was trying to get you to accept that the firm you're talking about doesn't have anybody who's there who was a leader of the African National Congress or is influential. If you have information, you can share it with us. I think, Paul, you are being disingenuous when you look at Tony Leon's influence. He is a revered former leader of the DA. He was the author of a report that led to Musi Maimane being removed together with other people. So that tells you that he's still an asset to this organization. He was part of a team that negotiated the GNU. He was on the DA's election review panel. He's not a normal corporate citizen, so he can't be treated like that. Not when he uses his proximity to officials to serve his clients. How could you argue that he is not influential and instrumental in the Democratic Alliance?
20: But Clement, what is the actual logical conclusion that you're drawing here? Of course, Tony has got a long and storied history. He's got a very principled one, fighting for the establishment of South Africa's democracy, upholding and protecting it. What is in of itself, having the ability to talk to someone, have someone's phone number, is very different to what I think you're trying to allude to, which is quite bizarre, is that that then leads to a forced government decision. There's been no such thing, nor would there ever be such thing. It is simply saying, I'm a farmer. Let's take a real world example. The Foot and Mouth Disease Response South Africa, a legitimate farming organization, who wrote with our assistance to the minister, the then Minister of Agriculture, to seek assistance. Did that lead to anyone picking up the phone and saying, you must do this? Of course not. Quite the opposite. We have never, ever done that, nor would we ever seek to doing it. So that's what I object to. And I think in of itself, that's the disingenuous kind of assertion you're making, that somehow there's something unusual about the fact Sony, of course, has got huge respect across the board. He also can speak to the ANC. He can speak to the IFP. He can speak to all manner of people. So, but that speaking to people doesn't then follow to somehow this is in any way something underhanded or different.
3: Yeah, let's look at the examples then. Let's look at your client list. Is Starlink your client? Was it your client? Is it still your client?
20: Yes, Starlink is a client of ours. Now, you can imagine Starlink is what, Clement? It just had an IPO worth whatever it is, over $1 billion. We are a nine-man firm on the southern tip of Africa. So what's our role? Very limited, very small. And our role has only been, which is, again, exactly what I've said throughout, to help say, South Africa, complex regulatory environment, this is the kind of context in which it operates, these are the kind of things for your consideration.
3: Company's brief to you as Resolve Communications? What was Starlink's brief to you? Did you do social media work for them as well?
20: No, emphatically not. We don't even remotely have that kind of capacity.
3: What was the brief?
20: This is the important thing. I've just told you what the brief is. It's to provide advisory services about the regulatory environment in which South Africa operates. And let's also remember, Clement, remember the president met with Elon Musk? And that's to keep some perspective. That is a normal part of a government, and that's his call, no one else's, to make that engagement. So it is for governments. It's a very important point. Uh-huh. If there is some sort of weird and wonderful, fanciful idea that this little firm of nine people can influence the national debate and make it to a decision point where something has to be done, have you noticed, is Starlink operational? Has ACASA even complied with the departmental directive? So it's a very strange result to point to as some sort of weird influence. It is simply not right, in fact, and it is a false assertion to think there's anything that is weird or underhand here.
3: So,
20: and you know, yes,
3: yeah, you are aware of Elon Musk's terrible racially polarizing campaign on social media, right? He's been advancing 100%. Lies about white genocide in South Africa. There were many anonymous accounts on social media advancing this narrative. And my confusion here is, I mean, when you began seeing Elon Musk's behavior and lies and misinformation on social media, you just what, decided to keep them as clients? Because even if the misinformation was not part of your brief, the company's owner, Paul, has advanced and amplified a harmful lie that continues to have geopolitical consequences in this country. Surely you can't ignore that. Even as a communications company, you have ethical and moral responsibilities. So where do they lie here?
20: Clement, anyone who knows me, abhor, absolutely abhor President Trump. I hate the trope about white genocide and the profound disservice this has done to South Africa. And in fact, those policies have made agriculture and many sectors, their jobs even harder to continue to do the extraordinary industries that they are. So take it as read that I share your utter distaste for that awful trope about South Africa. But I also have the professional ability to say right now in South Africa, there are about 18 million people who don't have access to reliable internet. So that is a decision that the government of the day must make in terms of weighing, do we help bridge that digital divide or don't we? I can just differentiate between the comments made way above my pay grade. I've got nothing I've never met. Obviously, I've never met Mr. Musk. I don't, in my view, Mr. Musk is neither here or there, but I would not agree at all with his personal characterization of South Africa. But what I would be passionate about is making sure that whilst it makes us all feel better to say what he's done is wrong and terrible, of which I have no disagreement, not even remotely.
3: But where is your responsibility?
20: Do you worry about... I have no responsibility for it, Mr.
3: As a firm? So if someone came up and say, kill the black people, kill the white people, or kill the gays, you have no responsibility as a firm to even withdraw services with someone or a company like that. You're happy because you're saying, well, it's the government that's going to decide. But government doesn't work with Starlink. You work with Starlink. So where's your ethical responsibility when you have a client that you represent having the owner of that company come out and say such damaging things with geopolitical consequences? You think you can just remain silent and not do anything about it as a firm? Is that a responsible way to act as a firm?
20: To the fundamental point, the passion that you have, that I share for South Africa's future, is undeniable. What you see without the similar kind of passion is that South Africa needs to make a choice. Do we relegate millions of rural South Africans to being left out of the information superhighway because we find the comments of its owner distasteful, wrong, abhorrent? Or do we actually say, well, let's see, either we have them, another firm. I don't sit in judgment of every individual. It's not my role. My role is simply to say, this is the law, this is the legislation, South Africa makes its decision, not me, not Resolve. And I think it's laughable to even say a little firm, Clement, to keep ignoring that. This isn't some sort of the characterization that's been made by people that this is some sort of Bell Pottinger-esque comparison is revolting and it's not based in fact.
3: And I'll give you an opportunity to clarify that. And I'm worried about our line because it keeps breaking, Paul. So if you don't mind, just hold. I'm putting you back to the producers just to fix that line. In the meantime, let's get the latest in Agri-Cross News headlines. Fiso, apologies for being late for news. Good morning.
7: Thanks, Clements. Good morning. Alleged crime kingpin Vusmuzi Cat Matlala has changed lawyers this morning in his 228 million rand SAPS tender corruption case. Matlala is appearing in the Pretoria Specialized Commercial Crimes Court this morning, where he will know whether his plea and sentence agreement with the state will be endorsed. His now appointed advocate Annelien van der Merwe, who represents him in his other criminal matters, to take over. The Parliament's ad hoc committee investigating allegations of corruption in the criminal justice system will hold its first physical meeting today to consider its draft preliminary report. Today's meeting follows weeks of virtual meetings following the conclusion of hearings as the committee enters the last stretch before submitting its report to the National Assembly for adoption later this month. And the ANC in Parliament says the motion of no confidence brought against National Assembly Speaker Togo Didiza is part of a calculated political strategy strategy to disorganize the ANC. Yesterday, Didiza's deputy, Annelie Lotrits, acceded to a request from the EFF to schedule the motion for debate. And those are the headlines. This EWN and more at 10 or as it happens.
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13: In the city of Tshwane, we've got an accident on the N1 South. It happened right near John Forster Drive, causing delays from Boita Avenue. There's also queuing traffic along the N14 North approaching Littleton Road. This is due to roadworks. Please be on the lookout there. While travelling in Sandton, there's an accident reported on the M1 North. It happened near Grayston Drive. It's causing delays from Coilett Drive. There's also queuing traffic along the N12 West towards the Glulies interchange. That's due to roadworks there. While heading towards Four Ways, do expect delays on the N1 North between Malibongo Drive and Winnie Mandela Drive. This is due to an accident between these two points. Please be on the lookout there and approach with care. We'll have more updates at the top of the hour.
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25: It's 22 minutes before 10 o'clock. This is the 702 open line and we're currently in conversation with Paul Bowie, who's the CEO of Resolve Communications, on the line to us. Paul, I just want you to finish up the point you were making before we went to the headlines, and then I'll come in with my next question.
20: So the point I was making, and you can tell that there is a degree of indignation at times, because when you're being miscaricatured, obviously I'm not saying by you, Clement, not at all, but by a variety of people, and the nature of the work we're doing is sometimes very hard to stomach. And just to come to the point that you're raising about Starlink, is don't forget, please, Clement, that employment equity equivalents are something that are applied throughout the economy. That could be for Microsoft, it's been for Oracle, and there's this slightly odd anomaly in terms of the ICT regulations that ICASA is in control of that doesn't allow them to be used in the case of low Earth orbit satellites. So right now, Somalia, Zimbabwe, Kenya have access to the Starlink system. And I think we just traversed the very real agreement I have with you about the damage of these tropes about South Africa. But I feel equally passionate that there are millions, particularly rural South Africans, who are struggling with lack of access to satellite internet. And ultimately, South Africa should be able to open it up to all LEO providers, be it Starlink, be it Amazon, be it whatever, entity that is able to do so. But the fact that we are stumbling over an equity equivalent program, which in the case of Starlink would have been to provide 5,000 rural schools, over 2 million children with access free forever to life-changing internet, is something that I feel deeply passionate about
25: I do think that national security interests also need to be considered. And by the way, I have spoken to the Minister of Communications, Soli Malatsi, and I asked him if he himself is concerned about some of this misinformation that Elon Musk has been peddling. Because what we have seen, Paul, even just across the board globally, these tech billionaires, they actually have a say in the political architecture where they operate. They do. And you've got to ask yourself whether we may get to a point where Starlink is being used for nefarious reasons.

0: want to know about why you got John Steenhuisen to meet with Starlink, because he's the Minister of Agriculture. He's not a communications minister. Solly Malatsi is. Why did you ask John to meet with Starlink?
1: Clement, again, this is a very important context in which people need to understand how government works and how large multinationals work. So you would find, I have no doubt, that companies across the board, be it in South Africa, be it in Zimbabwe, Namibia, whatever, to meet with the senior leadership of all political parties, or with the political parties who may or may not be relevant to the policy positions to which they would like to advocate for and discuss. So it makes perfect sense in that context to meet the then leader of the DA to discuss what their view may or may not be. And it's not unique to Starlink, and it certainly wouldn't be unique to the work we do. It would be done by all manner of individuals who want to talk to the government, because the implications of what government does has real implications for the people that they govern.
0: But then that meeting, John says Starlink was just complaining. It was a complaining session. They were complaining that Solly wasn't moving fast enough, which is why I'm asking, what exactly did you and Starlink expect John to do as leader of the DA, who has influence over his cabinet, if you will, because people who serve in cabinet were chosen by him. So what did you expect him as John Steenhuisen to do besides using his influence on Solly Malatsi? I would put it to you that you were trying to use John to put pressure on Solly Malatsi, because otherwise, why are you bringing in the leader of the organization whom Solly Malatsi report to complain about Solly Malatsi?
1: Clement, again, it's a completely false premise that you put. Solly Malatsi is an extraordinary person who will make his own decisions with the authority and power that he has. Number two, it's entirely any large, small, medium, doesn't really matter, size organization to express whatever view they may have. I wasn't party to that meeting. I'm not going to ascribe what Mr. Sene did or didn't feel in that meeting. That's for him to account to. So the premise of the question is trying to again imply that there's something strange or underhanded. Organizations, entities, individuals have every right to express wherever they would like to meet. And that particular individual, be they a leader, a minister, a counselor, whatever it may be, whatever office, have every right to say, yes, I'll take it, or every right to say, no, I don't agree. No, it's not going to move. And I come back to the key point here, Clement. In no way, shape or form has there have been any specific instruction, any kind of coercion, zero, nothing, nada. So there really is, this is not in any way an unnormal, uncommon practice.
0: Why would you, though, want a minister to meet privately with a company that is due to submit a tender?
1: I've just explained it twice, Clement. It's not a tender. What are you referring to?
0: Does Starlink have a tender now in South Africa?
1: No. How can there be a tender? Because it's not even operational.
0: So you think it's okay for you to organize for a company that has been out publicly trying to create a narrative about a particular department and its regulations? You think it's okay for them to meet with a minister before they can even, you know, because they've made it very clear they want to tender for that telecommunications infrastructure. Do you think that's fine?
1: Let's go back. I think you've made an error in fact here. There is no tender. So this is a complete misunderstanding of how it operates in South Africa. Right now, no lower earth orbit satellite company can operate in South Africa. Not Starlink, not Amazon, not anyone.
0: I know. That's why I said they intend to.
1: So there's no tender, though.
0: They intend to do that. They want to do business in South Africa.
1: Yes. So what are they doing? Like they, and I'm sure many others, are saying, as an internationally owned company, we would like to use the legitimate vehicle of an equity equivalent program in order for there to be the licensing requirements fulfilled in order for people to choose to use their service or not. That is similar to any other international company that would want to operate in South Africa. That is what Microsoft did. It's what Oracle did. Whatever the views, I mean, we'd all have views, I suspect, about Bill Gates one way or the other. But that is separate to what has to be done in terms of the regulatory environment that would allow or not allow. Currently, Kevin, for some the reasons that ICASA would have to attest to, they have decided not to take up the ministerial directive, which means currently you cannot use an equity equivalent program in South Africa, which in this case, and in Starlink's case, would have led to 5,000 schools getting free internet.

0: net in perpetuity. That's the critical issue. And if that needs to be discussed or raised, that's entirely legitimate and appropriate.
1: So here's a challenge, Paul. Lobbying is not necessarily what I'm even questioning here, right? You know, it's lobbying isn't technically illegal, right? Abuse
0: no,
1: of
0: it's
1: political
0: not. It's not
1: access.
0: Technically or in any way.
1: Abuse of political access, undue influence, influence peddling and patronage politics, I think are certainly unethical and anti-democratic. I think there's a difference between lobbying, like making persuasive arguments, and coercion and using the threat of political consequences to pressure elected representatives into serving private interests. And I don't think that is lobbying. So I think it's an assault, in fact, on members of parliament or ministers' constitutional oath of office. You used a leader of the Democratic Alliance to pressurize a sitting minister.
0: No, your clients created space for your clients
1: to put pressure on John Steenhuisen.
0: Absolutely not true in fact or intent, because you've made an assertion which has got literally no evidence or any basis to make. I come back to the very clear point. No one has instructed or can or has the power or the ability or even the desire to do anything that you've just described.
1: But
0: if your logic is completely wholly inaccurate and wrong, what you've just asserted, Clement.
1: So if John Steenhuisen says to you, guys, the clients that you want me to meet are busy putting pressure on me to put pressure on Solly Malatsi, you're okay with that?
0: No one is putting pressure. You must speak to Mr.
1: John Steenhuisen says that.
0: Mr. Steenhuisen said that in a recent interview. Did he say that at any other set? No. So I'm not going to speak to Mr. Steenhuisen and how he does.
1: Okay, how about Dion George? How about Dion George? Because he was repeatedly pressured, he says, to meet with a company that was in litigation against his department, Rodisa. He said no, and the pressure kept on coming. Why did you expect him to meet with a company that was in litigation with the department?
0: So, Clement, let's take a pause here. Mr. George, by his own admission here, said he feels that he thinks there might have been some sort of campaign, but there's no evidence because there isn't. Rodisa is an environmental waste organization that is involved in tire recycling. South Africa has a crisis of environmental waste. Rodisa are a small entity that had previously been engaged in litigation against the state and were vindicated by the Supreme Court. There is no actual litigation against the Department of Environmental Affairs. They're in litigation against the liquidators for a damages claim. Not me, not anyone else. They themselves wrote to the then minister and said, on the basis of the facts, would you consider a meeting? He said, I'll think about it. He then said, on further advice, no. They said, okay. That's the essence of it.
1: And what happened with Herman Mashaba? I want you to clarify that after this break. It's 11 minutes before 10.
2: 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I might challenge myself. 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
3: 8 minutes before 10 o'clock, we're just about to wrap up our conversation with Paul Bowie, who is the CEO of Resolve Communications. And Paul, I was asking you before the break about Herman Mashaba, because when he was mayor of Johannesburg, he says he declined giving Resolve Communications' unnamed client a 300 million rand municipal contract, despite a very pushy email from the former member of parliament, who is now turned, you know, was a Resolve CEO, Gavin Davis, at the time. And the suggestion from Mashaba is that Leon was trying to get him to initiate a tender. I actually have, of course, the extract of the book that was written by Michael Beaumont about Herman Mashaba. And you can see the email from Gavin after Tony Leon met with Herman Mashaba. And the email says, "Hi, Michael, I hope you're well. Tony Leon had dinner with Herman last week, and the topic of violent crime and gun detection technology came up. Herman requested that ShotSpotter meet with David Tembe and Michael Sun to discuss how gun detection technology could be operational in affected areas of Johannesburg and to answer any questions. Would you be able to facilitate this?" Is that part of then the lobbying, where you'll have a former leader of the organization meet with someone who is a mayor belonging to that organization and saying, "Hey, come meet with this company so that we can see if we can get a contract here to deal with gun detection technology"?
4: Clement, I'm genuinely baffled by what Mr. Mashaba and Mr. Beaumont have attested to in this particular matter. And again, it seems sometimes the facts seem to get in the way of whatever motive or agenda they might be pursuing. What is completely missing from an entire part of this particular issue is that the city of Johannesburg had piloted that particular technology long before the involvement of Resolve or any of my predecessors. That pilot, by all accounts, was pretty successful, nothing to do with us, and dealt with something which we all would, I'm sure, be concerned about, gun violence in South Africa. After that pilot, there was much excitement and enthusiasm for that technology, attested to by the then Mayoral Committee for Safety and Security, as well as the mayor himself. Then, after the pilot, there was consideration of should there be a larger uptake of that technology across the city of Johannesburg. In the normal course of events, it was discussed. Is that something you would consider? And of course, they are complex, highly complex procurement processes that need to be fully accepted and respected. What's missed Beaumont's account in his book is the last correspondence at the time saying, "Fully understand, let us know if there's anything you need." Left and done. So for Mr. Mashaba to characterize it in his way is entirely and utterly baffling. And it is also strange to me that claim only came out and there was the review into the electoral performance of the DA. That's when it was raised. Mr. Mashaba has never, ever laid any form of complaint or charge.
3: Yeah.
4: There is literally no evidence of any wrongdoing. And to characterize any correspondence as pushy, even what you've just read out to me, is hardly pushy.
3: Who sat on that review of the electoral performance? Was Tony Leon not part of that review?
4: And what you seem to be forgetting, Clement, who stepped down after that review of the electoral performance?
3: No, but I'm saying, was he not part of that review initially?
4: No, Clement, onto that question, that included myself.
3: Yes, so he was part of that review of the electoral performance, which again talks to the influence that he has in the organization. And Herman Mashaba believes, because of his role there, I mean, Herman Mashaba says he raised issues with the DA leadership as an example of Leon's conflicted rule. And he says this is when the DA leadership, influenced in part by Tony Leon, turned on him, which ultimately contributed to his resignation from the party shortly afterwards. But then that's not a story that's only coming. I'll give you a chance now. That's not a story that's only coming from Herman. It comes from John. John says, "When I refused to do what your clients wanted him to do as agriculture minister, what happened? He's out." Dion George is saying the same thing. "I refused to meet with these people, and then suddenly there was information being told." There are too many people that are telling stories here, Paul, of how, I mean, Phumzile van Dam spoke, John Steenhuisen, Dion George, Herman Mashaba. And there's a commonality here is they understand the influence that Tony Leon has And it's almost like they know that if you are not going to say yes to Tony or to meet his clients, then you know what's going to happen to you in the organization.
4: Clement, that is as false as it is ridiculous. There is not a single shred of evidence to support any of those assertions. What there is a commonality amongst the four individuals that you've listed who are no longer in any way part of, apart from Mr. Steenhuisen, a DA structure. So whatever personal objectives, agendas, motives they have, they need to speak to. It's not for me to do so. And I find it incredibly sad that this kind of insinuation, and even by your own account, Mr. George said, I can't be sure, I don't know, because there is no such evidence. It ascribes an almost mythical ability and power which simply does not exist. So again, I assert it is wrong in fact, of which there are none, and it is actually frankly quite mad to suggest that a small recycling company that was the victim of incredibly injurious state action was somehow enough to precipitate the fall of a minister. It's remarkable. There could be an enormous amount of scapegoating for whatever people's own situations are to focus on a tiny little entity that sits in Cape Town to think that we have this power. I mean, at some level, Clement, it's almost laughable. I wish at various times maybe one had this mythical power, but we don't, nor do I want it. It is absolutely, if it wasn't so serious, it would actually be laughable, but it is not funny because actually what it does is it casts aspersions on very good men and women whose only, literally their only consideration in life, how do we represent legitimate businesses, be they farmers, be they, it doesn't matter who, make sure that they are able to make their voice heard and then for government to decide what to do or not to do. What you are buying into and what you are perpetrating is a narrative of people who have their own agendas, whatever they may be. I don't really care what their personal agendas may or not be. What I do care about is the impact on a legitimate business that is doing its best to help build a better South Africa.
3: Yeah, and Paul, I'm just asking questions here. I'm not buying into any narrative. That's why I've invited you here. If I was buying to any narrative, I wouldn't see a need to even talk to you. I've told you what I think about the influence of Tony Leon. I do. I accept your position. Accept mine. I disagree fundamentally. I don't think we must look at Tony Leon as some ordinary corporate citizen. He can't be treated like that. Not when he's got such proximity to officials who then can serve his clients if they agree to meet with them. You know, he's got backstage access that any other corporate citizen doesn't necessarily have. Do you do business with other companies in the Western Cape who do business?
4: Can I come back to that particular question that you just said?
3: Yes, quickly, please.
4: You make a lot of statements. I have a right to respond to it. You've just asserted that there's a lot of influence. You have no evidence. You have no actual sign of
3: I've spoken
4: any
3: to
4: improper
3: people, Paul.
4: Defense.
3: I've spoken to people in the DA this morning. I've spoken to four DA senior leaders, some of whom are serving as ministers. They've told me you've put pressure on them. Tony Leon has. So you can decide not to believe them. And I'm not saying I believe. I'm saying that's the stories that have come. So why must people then believe yours and not theirs? Let the listeners decide what they believe, their stories or yours.
4: No, these are not stories, Clint. What I'm trying to come back to is the simple reality that there is a request for someone, no matter what that entity is, to have a meeting. Sometimes that's not often the case. That any minister, ANC, DA, IFP, can make a decision. No one, not Leon, certainly not me, no one in my firm has in any way orchestrated any campaign. A, we wouldn't want to. B, it's not who we are. Okay. C, we wouldn't even know where to begin. Yeah. D, there is no evidence of any of these assertions.
3: Do you do any business in the Western Cape? Do you have clients there who do business with the Western Cape government or the city of Cape Town? No.
4: We do no government business.
3: Are you okay with their calls for an inquiry of sorts looking into the actions of your company? Would you be open to that since you have nothing to hide?
4: We have absolutely nothing to hide.
3: So you wouldn't have a problem with that?
4: Clement, what I would have a problem is the misuse and the mischaracterization and the politicization of a private firm.
3: But you wouldn't mind an investigation of sorts looking into the actions of your firm?
4: No, I'm not going to give you a blanket response. Investigation for who?
3: All right, got you. Paul Bowie, let me appreciate you for coming through. I really appreciate your time. The CEO of Resolve Communications.
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11: Good morning, I'm Sfiso Zulu. We start with news just in. The Pretoria Specialised Commercial Crimes Court has deviated from the plea and sentence agreements reached between the NPA and alleged underworld kingpin Vusmuzi Cat Matlala. Instead of the 8-year effective prison term agreed by both the NPA and Matlala, the court has proposed an effective 12-year sentence. The magistrate has proposed a sentence, Matlala's 15 years, 7 of which will be suspended for 5 years for fraud, 10 years imprisonment on 3 counts of corruption, with 8 years of that sentence to run concurrently. We'll bring you more on this developing story in our next bulletin. Lawyers for tainted Deputy Crime Intelligence Head Feroz Khan have brought an application for parts of his testimony at the Matlala Commission to be heard in camera. Khan was scheduled to testify at the commission this morning, but was involved in a shooting incident on Sunday night. His lawyers have told the commission that he remains critical in hospital and has been sedated. They've brought an application this morning for a partial in-camera testimony once Khan can testify. But the chair, Mbuyiseli Madlanga, has questioned this application.
12: I must tell you outright that I feel that the application is very vague. For example, I have no idea altogether whether what General Khan is asking for is only for evidence relating to the Aeroton bust to be aired publicly. So I don't know whether that is what he is saying. All that can be heard publicly is Aeroton and nothing more. If that is the case, the affidavit does not explain why.
11: The ANC in Parliament says the motion of no confidence brought against National Assembly Speaker Togo Didiza is part of a calculated political strategy to disorganise the ANC. Didiza's deputy Annelie Lotrit acceded to a request from the EFF to schedule the motion for debate. ANC Chief Whip Dumiseni Ntuli says he's confident GNU partners will help the ANC to defeat the motion, which he has termed frivolous. Lindsay Dentlinger has more.
13: The EFF says Speaker Togo Didiza has failed to defend Parliament by opting not to oppose an application by President Cyril Ramaphosa to pause his impeachment proceedings. But the ANC's chief whip, Dumiseni Ntuli, believes there's more at play in the attempts to topple Didiza because of the opposition's unhappiness with the composition of the GNU.
14: If you can't sort divisions in the ANC, find a way to destroy the GNU.
9: If you can't do that, target individual leaders of the ANC with an agenda to find something wrong.
13: The ANC would need at least 42 GNU MPs to bat for Didiza and scupper the motion. Ntuli says it is his intention to begin testing allegiances and lobbying GNU partners this week.
9: Our view as the ANC is that this is frivolous and this is designed to really cause a diversion.
13: Ntuli says he doesn't believe the Speaker's actions in the impeachment matter warrant her removal from office. Lindsay Dentlinger, Eyewitness News, Parliament.
11: Passengers involved in a fatal bus crash near the Beitbridge border in Musina have all been transported to hospital. 11 people were injured while the driver died after the bus veered off the road overnight. The Limpopo Transport Department says preliminary investigations suggest driver fatigue could have caused the crash. The bus was transporting Malawian nationals from KwaZulu-Natal to Musina's repatriation centre. Alfred Mushwana has more.
10: It's understood that the bus transporting Malawian nationals from KZN to the repatriation centre in Musina crashed just after midnight. The bus was travelling northbound when it veered off the road, fell off a small bridge and crashed through the steel barriers. The vehicle lies in ruins, with the belongings of passengers scattered across the scene. The passengers have since been moved to safety, while the driver is believed to be the only fatality. Limpopo Transport Department spokesperson Mashudu Mabate.
14: The driver has been confirmed deceased, while 11 passengers sustained injuries. The injured were transported to Musina Hospital for medical treatment. The road remains open to traffic at this stage.
10: Law enforcement and emergency services have now left the scene. Alfa Ramshwana, Eyewitness News, along the N1 highway in Musina.
11: Gold is trading at $4,007.82 an ounce. The rand is at 16.40 to the dollar, 21.75 to the pound, 18.73 to the euro. Brent crude oil is at $72.92 a barrel.
15: And in the traffic, we've got delays on the M1 North approaching Grayston Drive. That's due to an accident. There's also queuing traffic reported along the November 1 North coming out of Malibongwe Drive towards the Winnie Mandela Drive exit.
11: A partly cloudy day in store for Gauteng. The temperatures will peak at highs between 19 and 21 degrees. The top story in EWN the Sawa, the specialised Pretoria Commercial Crimes Court has deviated from the plea and sentence agreements reached between the NPA and Ket Matlala.
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3: 10 minutes after 10 o'clock. Dumelang, welcome to the second hour of the Clement Magnatela show. Thank you so much for staying with us here on 702. And I want to apologize to you for taking so much time on the 702 open line. Normally we take calls, but I do think that a lot of you wanted to hear from Tony Leon's company, Resolve Communications, which has been using its influence in the Democratic Alliance to do business. And I wanted us to hear from the CEO of Resolve Communications. So Paul Bowie joined us, and I wanted us to really go through that conversation. And so you can make up your own mind about whether or not you get where they're coming from. And as I said, what I'm questioning here is not necessarily lobbying, because that isn't technically illegal. The abuse of political access is what I have an issue with. Undue influence is what I have an issue with, right? Patronage politics. Those are certainly unethical and anti-democratic. There is a difference between lobbying, making persuasive arguments, and coercion. And I've spoken to senior leaders of the DA since last night, four of them this morning, some of them who were ministers, some are still ministers now. And they tell me that they do get calls from Resolve Communications. And if you don't play ball, you know what's going to happen to you. What happened to Herman Mashaba when he refused to give a contract to a company that was representing Tony Leon? The DA leadership turned on him, and then what did he do? He ended up leaving the organization. What happened to John Steenhuisen, based on what he's telling us? What happened to Dion George when he was refusing to meet with clients represented by Tony Leon's company? There's a list of people who have tried to say no to Resolve Communications, and they were scared. And it's naive of us to think Tony Leon doesn't have influence in the DA. If Tony Leon is not an important instrument in the DA, why was he part of election panels? Why was he part of panels to review the electoral performance of the DA? Huh? Why did he have the authority, together with other people on the panel, to even say Musi Maimane needs to go? Why was he brought in to negotiate the GNU? If he is so not important and influential in the Democratic Alliance, so now you tell me, someone who's that influential tells you through his company, meet with company A and B, meet with Starlink, and you don't do that, what do you think is going to happen to you? Let me take some of your responses that have come through on 072-702 and 702.
16: Today is the day I begin to understand the real meaning of sugarcoating. Clement, you're really trying to get a direct answer, but you know, sugarcoating. I'm just thinking of that apple that is coated in caramelized sugar.
17: Good morning, Clement and 702 Lenders. This person from Resolve, they're just trying to bamboozle us, especially on the Starlink matter, because now they are basically trying to employ what Elon is doing to Trump, trying to engage with policy to their benefit. So let's not take what he says at face value. This is very corrupt manner, if we're calling it out. This is a very corrupt manner. This thing of lobbying, it's wrong. Because he didn't say black people for this, but for using black people, rural schools, as it were. That's just a manipulation tactic.
18: Yes, hello, Clement, 702, Tyron Randberg. What a great, great interview. Paul Bowie, kudos, my hat off to you, sir. You handled that very well. Everything that came out of your mouth, I agreed with. And I think you dealt with every topic or every question thrown at you honorably and factually. So well done, sir. I just wanted to compliment you on that interview. Well done, Mr. Paul Bowie.
3: Thank you so much for all of your WhatsApp voice notes. And what we're going to do is, because I've taken so much of your time on the open line, at 11 o'clock, I'm going to change things around. Instead of us doing the listener's choice, I'm going to allow that entire 30 minutes for us to have a conversation so you can react to what you've heard from Paul Bowie. You can react to the Dinapule conversation. You can react to Jacob Zuma. But we'll do that after 11 o'clock. It's 14 minutes now after 10.
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19: 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But it's not done.
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3: 18 minutes after 10 o'clock. All right, so we start our conversation now with the former CEO at the Road Accident Fund, Collins Letswalo, who's joining us now in studio. I know a few people have been asking, where's this man and why has he ignored Parliament's summons? And at some point, his lawyers wrote to Parliament calling the SCOPA inquiry into the affairs of the Road Accident Fund unconstitutional. So he joins us this morning for a wide-ranging conversation. Collins, thank you for coming through. Good to see you again.
23: Oh, thank you very much, Clement, and thanks to the listeners.
3: Yeah, last time I saw you, you were suspended, I think, when we spoke on the SABC. Yeah, you were suspended as a CEO. You were taking the matter to court.
23: No.
3: Were you not suspended yet?
23: When we met, the last time we met is when they were saying they are going to open
3: a criminal case against.
23: It was around November last year.
3: So the suspension had not happened at the time?
23: No, I had already, remember my contract came to an end on the 6th of August last year. So
3: the
23: suspension lapsed as a consequence of that.
3: I remember when the last time I had a conversation with you, you said, because your term was coming to an end.
23: Yes.
3: And you said, I'm going to apply.
23: Absolutely.
3: And you said, there's no one who can do this job better than me.
23: Yeah.
3: Did you apply for the job?
23: I did.
3: And what happened?
23: I got shortlisted and then...
3: They shortlisted you?
23: Of course. I mean, the process was done by someone outside.
3: Ah.
23: I got shortlisted, but I never made it to the interview for some reason. I don't know why. I'm still waiting. Then they applied. They advertised again and applied. Yeah. I still applied again.
3: And you applied again.
23: Yes.
3: Okay. So let's maybe start with where things are right now. My understanding is that the SCOPA has now, well, they did vote and take a decision that they're going to initiate these criminal charges against you. I think apparently that's going to be happening sometime this week, if I'm not mistaken. Where are we right now from your point of view in as far as the processes in Parliament are concerned and the need or the expectation that you must come in and appear before SCOPA?
23: Look, Clement, accountability is very important. And I think as a person that is a public servant, I will always be accountable. But the reality is that since that letter that you are talking about, the Speaker did not respond. No one has ever responded to us. I mean... And that's where it stopped. I mean, there were no summons. My lawyer said, well, we are on brief. You can actually bring the summons to us. And they never served those summons. So they really don't want me there. But the reality is, one is that they knew that once they bring those summons, we were going to challenge those summons in court and they will never stand the test of time. That's the reality.
3: Yeah. Speaking of the summons, so because we're hearing something different from the SCOPA chair, Songhe Zozibi. He says... They've tried, I think, different ways to try and send you the summons. One, it was at your house, apparently the house that you put in your correspondence with Parliament. There's an address that you've put there. That's where they send the summons. But there was no one there. So you said you didn't receive them. And they said that they then decided to send the summons to another house. And apparently your vehicle was there. They've got pictures of that. But nobody responded when they were trying to get attention from the people inside. And then they decided to write to your lawyers, who then said he's not going to appear before Scopa. And then they also tried on social media to make you aware that they need you to appear in Parliament. So were you not aware, or are you taking issue with the process that they followed to try and get you to Parliament?
23: I'm taking issue, firstly, with their terms of reference. They are not aligned to Rule 245. Those terms of reference, by the way, they invited everyone to bring stuff to Scopa.
3: Mm-hmm.
23: There's no such a thing in Parliament that allows them to do that. The Portfolio Committee on Transport is the one that has got the mandate. And you'd remember, Clement, that on the 11th of June, I went to the Portfolio Committee on Transport. I raised the issues. They thanked me and they told me that they're going to deal with the issues that were raised on the 11th of June last year. I'm still waiting for that.
3: But then in the Scopa hearings, the chairperson of the Transport Committee was there together with another member of the Transport Committee.
23: It matters not. I mean, according to them, they are just invitees. They are allowed to be invited.
3: Yeah.
23: That means nothing. So if, for instance, it was a joint sitting, it's something else. So it's not a joint sitting. It's something that they created. They call it an oversight inquiry. Go and check, say, Rule 245. There's no way that Scopa is allowed to deal with oversight issues. Oversight issues actually fall under, I think it's Rule 227, which is the rule that deals with portfolio committees.
3: But they've got jurisdiction to look at, like, financial issues. So oversight could also be over financial issues.
23: Well, it says look at financials when they come to Parliament. If you look at it, there was no financial that was brought to Parliament. What they did is called people to say, well, there are complaints about this, please submit. But there's no such a thing. So that's what I'm saying. My lawyers have put it very clearly in the letter. It is very clear what we are saying there. I'm not going to justify an unlawful process by attending it. I'm not going to do that. So if they bring those summons, of course we'll challenge those summons. Mm-hmm.
3: Okay, I want to understand, because there are certain people who feel like you're just trying to avoid being held accountable.
23: Mm.
3: So if you agree that Scopa's responsibility is oversight also over financial issues,
23: in the financial statements
3: that
23: are submitted to Parliament.
3: But so do they have to be submitted for a constitutional body of Parliament that has a responsibility to hold the executive accountable and provide oversight? Do they have to wait for the submission?
23: Yes, that's what is written. It says once submitted to Parliament. If they were not supposed to be submitted to Parliament, then there's something else. So the ones they submitted to Parliament, and those are reports, financial reports, an Auditor General's report, once they're submitted to Parliament.
3: Aren't they public documents?
23: Once they're submitted to, they can be public documents. And that's how...
3: Yeah, matter, we're being technical now.
23: No, yes.
3: What I'm saying is, if there's financial statements that are out there, the Auditor General's report that are out there that are public, and Scopa, because they take, let's say, their work so seriously that they care about these agencies or... Mm-hmm. of government, and they see that and it concerns them. Are you saying they must look the other way because nobody has physically submitted?
23: No, Clement, I'm saying there are reports that are submitted to Parliament. If they call me and they say there is a report in front of us that is coming from Parliament that has been submitted to Parliament as per the rules, I'll go there. We'll deal with that. They were not dealing with that. They went there, they dealt with some guys that in the past, went and extended contracts without continuing contracts, did all those things. People were suspended. They were bringing people that were at the CCMA there and creating that thing into a CCMA issue. I'm not going to deal with those issues there. There are issues. There are proper forums that deal with those issues. They've brought people that even went to the public protector and did not find space, like medical experts. They brought a hospital that we know that we found things that were wrong. They were stealing patients from public hospitals as a private hospital. We know that. All those things are there. So they were dealing with issues that are not in the report of the AG or are in the report of financial statements of the road accident fund.
3: But haven't the decisions about the hospital affected the finances of the road accident
23: fund?
3: No,
23: they haven't.
3: They haven't impacted?
23: No.
3: How much did you owe the hospital?
23: How much did you owe the hospital? How do you know when they steal patients? I mean, there is a forensic report, Clement, of that hospital. I'll send it to you. There is a forensic report. I mean, we dealt with those things on the basis of a forensic report. In fact, there were times when we said that they are still impatient. They said, I'm lying, and they wanted to sue us. And I said, go ahead, because we have a forensic report. People have been fired on the basis of that forensic report. They ask us to do consequence management on the basis of that forensic report. We do it, then we are wrong as well.
3: I want to, so that we don't lose our listeners who may not know what we're talking about. Can you just explain what, how this hospital came to have this dealings, the Sunshine Hospital got to have dealings with the Road Accident Fund?
23: For some reason, our predecessors decided to get into what they called a memorandum of agreement or understanding with these people without following any procurement processes. Then what they did is that they then started to refer people to that hospital.
3: Okay. Who decided on getting this hospital to work with the Road Accident?
23: My predecessors.
3: Your predecessors. Yes. Okay.
23: Yeah. Then when we got there, actually, just before I got there, that MOU was then cancelled. Mm-hmm. They continued to go to work with some people in RAF, which were employees, to get them to refer people that were in public hospitals to them. Mm-hmm. And people were coming from as far as Venda, passing all these other places going to Benoni. And we were saying that's not true. Mm. The second part is that what they were doing, they would take someone from a general ward with a fractured femur, and they would actually put that person in a in an ICU when that person gets there. Mm.
3: Just so that they can make more money.
23: Yes, they can make more money. So we started to say, but there's something wrong with this. Firstly, there is no agreement that is in place. There's no MOU that is no longer in place and all those things. But people continued to do it. So that's why I'm saying we had a forensic that went in and did the work. And that's why I'm saying there are people that even now got fired. Yeah. Went to the CCMA, did not find a joy there. They took it to the labor court. They still lost. And we are now going to discuss that thing in SCOPA.
3: So SCOPA heard that the Road Accident Fund allegedly owed this Sunshine Hospital around 300 million rand after years of unpaid claims. Yeah. What are you aware of? How much money was paid to this hospital from your understanding?
23: Billions.
3: Billions.
23: Billions.
3: But you see, then the point I was trying to make earlier is, that's still a financial issue because that affects the balance sheet of the Road Accident Fund.
23: But remember, these are billions, and there's money that we're trying to recover from this hospital.
3: Yeah.
23: And I'm saying all those things must be in the AG's report. If you find it in the AG's report, there's nothing wrong with discussing it. But there's no such a thing, because remember, when you, and this is why these guys go there, because they had to go to court. Why didn't they go to court to raise those issues? Because they went to court and they did not find joy in court. Okay.
3: What happened in court?
23: In court, there was a time when they were saying we must continue to pay them because they
3: Who
23: were
3: said
23: people.
3: That?
23: The court said we must.
3: So you pay lost them. That?
23: Yeah, that the first one. Yes. Then we went. Of course, we appealed it and we won. And that's what I'm saying. When you deal with those issues, Clement, there are things that people were doing, like the Sunshine Hospital, on the basis of which we're saying, but this is unlawful, this is also corruption, and we're fighting that. Mm. And now SCOPA is now defending this organization for what good reason? I'm saying there's a forensic report. If people were interested in knowing what happened, they would have said, bring that forensic report.
3: Okay, so I hear what you're saying about the hospital and the abuse of processes, because actually that's what we've seen at RAF, where even lawyers are trying to just make lots of money.
23: Absolutely.
3: I guess for me, my confusion then becomes, if you are being given an opportunity to come and clarify these things, why don't you just go to Parliament and say, and you can limit yourself to the financial issues and say, okay, this is my side of the story and here's a forensic report, and you challenge what they're saying. Because there's an opportunity they're giving you.
23: You see, when we are going there for sound bites, I'm not going to do that. Let me explain. So the people that went there to complain about us, they wrote their own affidavits. Mm-hmm. They went there, they presented their own affidavits. Then they were asked questions. Anyone who was on the side of management went there with affidavits, never be able to present their affidavits. No one allowed them to present their affidavits. When they arrived, they said, no, we have read that affidavit. Let's then ask you questions. Why? Because they don't want South Africans to know exactly what happened. So that's the first part. Songezo Zibi acts as a evidence leader. He chooses, what do they call them? He chooses witnesses, which witnesses must come, which ones must not go. He talks to these people before and he does all this work. It does not work like that. Mm. If he wants to be a chairperson, he must be a chairperson. If you are running a process, you must see all these other processes that Parliament run where people are told, you, if you have got your version, you put your version first, then people ask you questions. It never happened like that. I'm not going to that kangaroo court. I'm not. Because he runs it like a kangaroo court. He's going to write. Now he has written about medical experts. I don't know if you have seen their first part where they say, well, there is a report. I don't even think that report is written by him. That thing is run by a guy called Gert Nel. Very clearly, you would see it with even his own stuff that he says that he participated in this process and he knows this process and how they put this process. He participated in it. And my question was, what's the role of Gert Nel in that? What's the role of Gert Nel in that? It's very clear. He says it himself. That no, we are very happy about the role we played in this particular.
3: But he's not saying I wrote the report. He just says I presented my story.
23: Clement, I'm saying, he says, a role we played. He says, we are happy. This is the first of its kind. That's the first thing he says. He then says, we are very glad about the role that we have played. And I kept on saying, what role did Gert Nel play in this thing? Because he must tell us what role he played. He's not a parliamentarian. He's not at RAF. So what role would he play?
3: Yeah, but we don't know if he wrote the report.
23: No, I'm saying, I suspect that he also writes the report. Because I'm saying to you, if you look at this thing of medical experts, there is a lady called Mariette. I was introduced to that woman by the same Gert Nel before. Okay. When I arrived at the RAF.
3: Yeah, hold it there. I want you to explain that after the latest in Eyewitness News headlines. It's 10:33. Sviso, hi.
11: Thanks, Clement. Good morning. The Pretoria Specialised Commercial Crimes Court has deviated from the plea and sentence agreement reached between the NPA and alleged underworld kingpin Vusmuzi Cat Matlala. Instead of the 8-year effective prison term, the court has proposed an effective 12-year sentence. This is in connection to Matlala's 280 million rand tender corruption case in which his company Medicare Tswane 24 District scored with the SAPS. Lawyers for tainted Deputy Crime Intelligence Head Feroz Khan have brought an application for parts of his testimony at the Matlanga Commission to be heard in camera. Khan was scheduled to testify at the commission this morning, but was involved in a shooting on Sunday. His lawyers have told the commission that he remains critical in hospital and has been sedated. And Claremont Township in Durban has been rocked by a number of overnight looting raids targeted at foreign-owned shops. Following the June 30 demonstrations, looters broke into shops and started stealing late into the night. And those are the headlines this EWN and more at 11 or as it happens.
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15: In Eldorado Park, we've got delays on the N12 West approaching Klipspruit Valley Road. That's due to roadworks there. There's also queuing traffic due to more roadworks along the R24 West between Edenville Road and the Kidulis Interchange. Travelling in four ways, we're seeing delays on Winnie Mandela Drive just as you approach Leslie. There's also queuing traffic along Cedar Road towards Witkoppen Road. While travelling in Sharon Lee, queuing traffic on Malibongwe Drive, this is just as you approach President Foshare Road. That's due to an accident there. Please be on the lookout and approach with care. We'll have more traffic updates for you right at the top of the hour. Stay tuned.
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7: The economist Duma Qubule raised some important points, arguing that even if we could, we cannot and would not have mass expulsions. We are signatories to a number of conventions that simply don't allow it.
8: Yeah, so mass expulsions are not allowed under international law, under South African law. There's no way that the government could break the law to implement deportation.
7: So ultimately, despite the drama and the spears and the knopgiris and the noise, yesterday's demonstrations are essentially a non-starter.
8: No, it's actually a mass hallucination of South Africans. Let us remember, Bongani, that the biggest driver of international migration in Southern Africa since the start of the century was collapse of the Zimbabwean economy after the land reform process. And then you're going to repeat something like that, 9% of GDP, which is way more than what Zimbabwean agricultural production was at the turn of the century. It would cause a humanitarian crisis in the region.
2: Bongani Bengwa, 6 to 9
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3: It's 22 minutes before 11 o'clock. We're in conversation now with Collins Letswalo, who's the former CEO of the Road Accident Fund. And I see some of your comments coming through on YouTube. You can send your WhatsApps as well on 072-702-1702. If there's something you need clarity about, maybe you've got a question or you've got input, the WhatsApp line is 072-702-1702. You can also call on 011-883-0702. Collins, you were talking about Mariette that you were introduced to by this gentleman.
23: By the gentleman called Hartnell, yes.
3: What about her?
23: At the time, they were claiming that Ralph owed them money. I think I sent a letter to the producer yesterday.
3: Yes, yes. So
23: and
3: that
23: you would see that in that letter, I explain why they were not being paid. That is being ignored. If you look at the report that they were dealing with on the day they decided to vote, you would see that they've ignored all that. And I'm saying to you, I mean, if you are really interested in what really happened, you would go back and look at those things.
3: Yeah.
23: Those decisions that we took at the time, there's no decision that we took outside the law. RAF is a very litigious place. Anytime you take a decision, we're always taken to court.
3: Mm-hmm.
23: And that's why you would see that these medical experts would never take us to court, because they know we don't owe them. Because the SLA is very clear that they were not supposed to be paid for the reasons that are put in the SLA.
3: Mm-hmm.
23: Yeah.
3: So there was an opportunity here then to hear that side of the story. And I think that's where I'm stuck at.
23: But Clement, can't go back to the very same thing. I'm saying to you, there are people that went there. They gave a version.
3: I hear you.
23: All those versions are not anywhere in this report. Because let me tell you, it's not only Collins Letswalo that was sitting at the RAF.
3: But you were the CEO of the RAF.
23: Yes, but remember, there are people that were in ops.
3: Mm.
23: Those people would know those things.
3: Mm.
23: And they would put those things as reasons of why we did what we did. And I'm saying all those things are being ignored as we see today.
3: Mm-hmm.
23: In the current work and the findings that they have, all those issues are ignored.
3: Yes.
23: Yes.
3: And I'll ask Songhe Zozibi about what was ignored from the report.
23: Yeah.
3: I'm just saying that as the CEO of the Road Accident Fund, wasn't that an opportunity for you to just keep the matters clear and say, you are failing to look at this other side? These are people who are fighting with RAF, who have been claiming that RAF owes them, and now they're trying to use your process in Parliament to try fight back, if that's what you believe.
23: No, but it has been done long before. It is not for the first time we went there. It was not for the first time we talk about medical experts.
3: Yeah.
23: We have gone to the portfolio committee, we have discussed those things. We have gone to the very same scope where we have discussed those things. So there's nothing new, really. If people are willing to listen, they were going to listen. If you put your own affidavit and the people refuse you to even read that affidavit into the record, how interested are they about the truth? And that's why I've given you all those things. I'm showing you that there is evidence that we sit with, but I'm not going to go there. It's not because I'm saying it is a process that is unlawful and they must correct that process so that you can come and account. There's nothing wrong with that. Let the portfolio committee call us. I'm going to go there. There's nothing wrong with that.
3: So you would rather, you're saying, let the transport portfolio committee be the one that calls you to respond to those issues?
23: Because oversight is their responsibility in terms of rule 227.
3: And because oversight over financial management is the responsibility of SCOPA, you are saying you can't go there because no report was submitted to them.
23: There is no report that has been submitted by the AG about those matters to them. Yes.
3: And your understanding is that SCOPA can only take up matters where reports are physically sent to them.
23: No, it's not my understanding. It's what is in

0: see a financial report from the Road Accident Fund or from wherever, social development, you name it. And I'm like, something is wrong here.
1: You read about
0: as
1: it
0: as a
1: in the
0: member
1: newspaper.
0: Of parliament. Or maybe because as SCOPA, your responsibilities, oversight over finances, you do actually have an interest in
1: it. Doesn't
0: in
1: even
0: financial
1: say oversight.
0: Reports.
1: It says they consider when they are submitted in front of them. It doesn't say that they exercise oversight.
0: But I'm saying, do you as a member of parliament, if that's what I look at, I would be interested in financial statements of any agency, right? I pick up where, if I see in the newspapers that there's something happening at social or at RAF, I want to look at the financial report. So if I look at those financial reports, there's nothing I can do about it until someone has to physically send me the Auditor General's report.
1: No, it's a very simple thing. I'm saying to you, when you look at those things and you find it in the newspapers, the portfolio committee can actually call and say, we are seeing this, come. But SCOPA can't do that. SCOPA does not have that. So if they want that power, they must change the rules. It's as simple as that. But you can't go and create your own things simply because you want to check certain things. And I'm saying to you, look at the way these guys have looked at RAF. How many other entities are in government? Look at the fascination with RAF. But one of the things that you must check is, how is this Rise Mzansi funded?
0: But why does that matter?
1: It matters because you see, we have been saying there are people that have been paid. And we are saying there are people that are getting monies, they are being supported by this and that.
0: Uh-huh.
1: And I'm saying there is a two-man party that gets 30 million from some unknown organization called We Are the People. No one knows whether these are lawyers. No one knows whether these are medical aides. No one knows who are they. But they are prepared to give someone 30 million, and then someone says, I can't pay it as a loan. And then they say, well, we'll now convert this thing into a donation for 29 million. All these political organizations, who funds them?
0: Oh, yeah, I get
1: and I'm
0: that.
1: Saying to you, but no.
0: What does this have to do with what you have to
1: answer? It has got everything to do with it. Because it is interesting. I liked what Vusi Shongwe said yesterday. That when people do certain things in parliament, there are people that come and say, here is a consideration for this and that and that. And I'm saying, where we sit and people start to do things and act out of kilter with what they are doing, the focus on the RAF and everything else, it got to do with people that have got hands in their kitty. It's as simple as that.
0: Yeah, but we don't have evidence that...
1: But that's the point.
0: Do we?
1: You see, no, we have the evidence.
0: Okay. So
1: the evidence I have is that I have evidence. I've got messages from Gert Nel telling me that now I'm going to move for you and this is what I'm going to
0: do. Okay, I'm talking about the 30 million. Do we have evidence that you are suggesting now that someone paid Songezo Zibi's party 30 million and that's why Songezo is acting the way he is as a SCOPA chair?
1: I'm saying there is a point at which I don't have actual evidence. I can't sit here and say, well, I've got actual evidence. What I know is that Songezo Zibi with Gert Nel, Songezo Zibi, there is a thing here of, what do they call it, APRAF, for instance, that is happening in July, where he is now going to the very same Gert Nel thing. APRAF invites you, where Songezo Zibi is speaking in Irini Country Club at 1,500 per delegate. Listen what it says. Remember, they have not even finished the report. It says the Association for Protection of Road Accident Fund invites you to an exclusive engagement session with Honorable Zibi. It says, get a direct account of what the inquiry found. How do they know what the inquiry found?
0: Okay, I hear you, Colin. Yes. I think I'm still stuck on the 30 million because I think it's important that we clarify to that. I think it would be irresponsible of us to make a suggestion that someone has paid Songezo 30 million rand through his organization so that he can push a narrative. If we don't have that evidence, let's make it clear to the listeners.
1: I'm saying he's pushing a narrative.
0: Yes.
1: I'm saying we have always suspected that there's something happening at the background.
0: We
1: never
0: don't know.
1: About. Yes, no, we don't know.
0: Yeah.
1: I'm saying. Now, if it was me, Clement, let's just take me. Collins Litwalo received money, 30 million.
0: Well, you're not a political party.
1: No,
0: I'm
1: not
0: so
1: a political party.
0: Donations
1: no,
0: like
1: let's,
0: that.
1: Let's take it as me. Let's take it as anyone else, by the way. 30 million, you couldn't pay that money. Remember, you are an organization that is about 2 years old. Okay? You get 30 million as a loan. And you are saying, I can't pay back this money. The question is, when you asked for it as a loan, how are you going to pay it back?

0: Someone gives you 30 million. How are you going to pay it back? That's the first part. Now, you can't pay it back. And then someone says, okay, now that we know you can't pay it back, not that you could have actually had the potential to pay it back. Now someone, you can't pay it back, and someone says, I'm just writing off 30 million. Would you think that if it came through, if it was Collis Letswalo who was in that position, where he got a loan that just got converted like that, you are not going to ask whether there would have been something that drives me to do certain things because of that, especially under circumstances where I'm doing things that are out of line with what would happen.
1: It depends who you are. So, if I mean, they're getting the loan from where? Is that a donation to the organization?
0: No, it's a loan.
1: Loan from who?
0: From We Are the People.
1: So who is We Are the People?
0: Who knows? He doesn't want to tell us.
1: But then you see, they could very well be a legitimate organization that borrows money or lends money to political parties.
0: They are not. I can tell you that
1: so
0: they are not.
1: What do you know about them?
0: What we know about them is that they've got a website. That's what he says. Why don't you ask him?
1: I will ask him.
0: Yeah, you must ask him.
1: Because you see,
0: Clement, it can't be that we have got a rule for the others and then we've got other rules for others. Then we can't have a series. If we are saying we are going to account, and if there's any suspicions about certain things, we are going to investigate those things.
1: Yeah.
0: And I'm saying to you, you have a situation where this has happened and no one is asking questions about it.
1: Go open the case.
0: What case am
1: exactly.
0: I about to open?
1: You see, because nothing that is substantial. And I'm not defending Song Ezo here. Please hear me. What I'm trying to say is, if you are so aggrieved and you believe that there's something weird happening between Song Ezo Zibi's responsibilities as COPA chair and the monies that his organization has received, whether through donations or through loans, why are you not raising that either with the IEC or with Parliament the police?
0: It is there. We have raised it. And we are raised it with South Africans.
1: But when? Who have you raised it with?
0: We have raised it with South Africans. I've raised it before.
1: But there are legitimate organizations that can take him on. So an opportunity you have is to write to Parliament.
0: No, but that's what they are doing now.
1: Who's doing that now?
0: The IEC is investigating it.
1: So you're telling me now that the IEC, you've approached the IEC
0: IEC, I don't have to approach them because they're already doing it. Why don't you wait for the outcome and see what happens?
1: I'm confused. So the IEC is investigating Song Ezo Zibi as we speak?
0: Yes. As we speak.
1: About this issue?
0: About this 30 million.
1: And you don't know who's raised it?
0: No. It is raised by a lot of other
1: people.
0: Okay. Yeah, it is
1: so
0: I don't have to re-raise it.
1: Then let's wait then for the IEC to come up. Because we really don't know. So I want to ask you this before the break and then we'll come back and continue the chat. Yeah. Are you not worried that you're going to be... First of all, let me ask this first. Mm-hmm. Are you not worried that there's an impression that's created out there that you're trying to avoid accountability? Because COPA brings all sorts of people that don't want to appear. I mean, recently, you may have seen the NYDA in a joint sitting. They were asked tough questions there, but they still submitted themselves to account to South Africans. Forget about SCOPA.
0: Why don't we have a joint sitting on RAF?
1: But SCOPA can do that.
0: No, go and check. No, it's not only
1: they had the chair of the transport committee. And another member of the transport committee.
0: Where?
1: So now
0: we invite.
1: Yeah, but now we're dealing with technicalities.
0: What is the difference between a joint sitting? That's the technicality. Because you see, you can't go and usurp the powers of the portfolio committee because you want to drive your own agenda. All I'm saying is, let them have a joint sitting. We'll come there.
1: Are you not scared you're going to be arrested?
0: No, not at all.
1: You don't think there are prospects of success?
0: Not at all.
1: Because they've decided they're going to initiate those criminal proceedings.
0: They are going to initiate the criminal proceedings, but can I read you what the speaker says about it?
1: I know what you're going to read me, and I looked at it last night.
0: Yeah. So the speaker says, notwithstanding saying, I wish to bring to your attention that I'm advised that the committee may face a hurdle insofar as it was unable to serve summons personally on Mr. Letswalo himself.
1: Mm-hmm.
0: Whilst your memorandum noted that the committee satisfied that Mr. Letswalo had knowledge of the summons, but still fail to attend the adjudication. There may still be a risk that a prosecution may be unsuccessful because of the manner in which Section 14 of the PIPLA is drafted. Mm-hmm. However, I do appreciate that there's a technical legal interpretation issue which has not been tested by our courts. I also appreciate that, regardless of same, a willing failure to appear before the Committee of Parliament is an extreme serious matter which Parliament cannot condone or ignore.
1: And that's an important statement to raise, right?
0: Yes.
1: Because they're basically saying to you that you failing to appear before a Committee of Parliament, that's an extremely serious matter which Parliament cannot condone or ignore.
0: Yes.
1: But what you're saying there, it says that matter may not.
0: Yes.
1: But who decides? whether a case has any prospects of success. There's no individual or any institution in this country that does. The NPA is the only constitutionally obligated body to do that. Nobody else can.
0: Why don't you let me and my lawyers deal with it? Because my lawyers have written.
1: Why were
0: my lawyers not responded to? That's the first part. But the second part is, she says, in the circumstances, I've requested the Constitutional and Legal Office to conduct a review of the Act. So they want to change the Act.
1: Yeah, because they're saying technically this is a technical legal interpretation. No. So that's a defect that they're picking up. But here's what I'm trying to point you to. Mm. The NPA is the one that decides.
0: Absolutely.
1: Parliament or lawyers of parliament that advise the speaker cannot say, this matter is not going to be successful or not.
0: Much as Clement can walk in and say, I assaulted him last night.
1: Yes, but the NPA is the one that decides.
0: That's absolutely right. So they can go into a police station and go and open a case.
1: True. So
0: about
1: this
0: what?
1: Doesn't hold where the speaker then says, there may be issues here with the prospects of success. That's their opinion.
0: That's fine.
1: Anybody knows that the matter must still go to the NPA and they must decide whether there's prospects
0: of
1: success.
0: Let the NPA decide.
1: And you're not worried at all?
0: No, I'm not. I've got a legal opinion. Mm. I said there I took legal counsel. We have written to the speaker. No one responded to us. So there's nothing wrong with that.
1: Okay.
0: No
1: I've problem. Got a few questions coming through from listeners. We'll get them to them after the break. It's 7 minutes before 11.
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1: 5 minutes before 11 o'clock, we are wrapping up our conversation with Collins Letswalo, who is the former CEO of the Road Accident Fund. He still says he's not scared of being arrested, even though SCOPA has decided they're going to open a case against him. And so let's go to some of your questions that are coming through. Let's start with this WhatsApp voice note.
5: Hi, Clement. Collins Letswalo, for me, what he's doing doesn't make sense. You cannot run a state entity and avoid accounting to Parliament. Then you come onto the radio and you want to plead your case. We are not the people he should be talking to. We have, as South Africans, we have representatives who serve in Parliament. We have elected those people to listen to people like Collins Letswalo, but he's avoided them. And he's come here onto the radio to try plead to the public. It doesn't work that way. He must go to SCOPA and account before the elected representatives of the people. Sepo Soweto.
1: Oh, thank you so much, Sepo. Well, the point you're making is you don't want to account to them. You want to account to the Transport Committee.
0: I said I'm going to account to the people in terms of the rules of Parliament.
1: Yes, which yeah, is to, you said to the transport committee.
0: No, I said to you, even if it's a joint committee, where SCOPA is,
1: uh-huh.
0: Because there is a 227 rule, I'll go there. There's no problem. SCOPA can be there. I mean, who says that it must be through this process that is a... This thing is a, an inquiry with its own terms of reference. It's not a, even a SCOPA sitting. It's not.
1: What's the next step now for you? What are you going to wait for them to initiate the criminal process and then you're going to defend that?
0: Yeah.
1: Will you be writing to Parliament again? Because you're saying they, what did they not respond to that you sent them again?
0: The letter that I sent you last year. Remember the letter you sent last year? That letter they never responded to.
1: Okay.
0: Yeah. From my lawyers.
1: There's another listener who was asking about your address. Because I said earlier on that they've tried multiple times to try and get you to receive the summons. The address that is listed on your correspondence with Parliament, is that your home?
0: Because it's a postal address. I mean, if I write to you at Lemon, it's a postal address. You know the difference between a residential address and a postal address?
1: Well, but sometimes a postal address is attached to a physical address.
0: Yes, but I'm saying.
1: Was that's that my not postal, the case with you?
0: No.
1: So how do they get to the house?
0: Because it's written like that. It's my postal address.
1: But how did they get to your house then if you only gave them a postal address?
0: I don't know how they got to my house. What do you mean they got to my house?
1: Well, they went to the first house and they said which has got an address where you are corresponding with Parliament. And
0: it's
1: they
0: a
1: said,
0: postal address. I don't stay there.
1: Who stays there? Oh, so yes. Then how did they get to the house?
0: Ask them. I mean, why are you asking me questions about...
1: Because,
0: I mean,
1: but do you see, if you say to me, Clement, you only have a postal address, so how did I get to a physical house?
0: Because it's written like that.
1: Like what?
0: It's a physical address.
1: And it is your address?
0: Yes, it's a postal address. It's my postal address.
1: So how did you not get the summons?
0: Because I don't stay there.
1: So why are you using an address where you don't stay?
0: On because it's a postal address. With Parliament? Because it's a postal address.
1: But then you see, the challenge is if you're using an address where you're not staying, you are going to miss important communication that comes to you.
0: What do you mean? I mean, what if I mean a person is supposed to serve me, they will serve me.
1: But if some person is supposed to serve you, what do they look at? Okay, let's look at the letters he's written to Parliament. Here's an address. Yes. Let's go there. But you are not live there. So why don't you put an address where you live?
0: I'm saying it's a simple thing. If they wanted to serve the summons, because they don't want to serve the summons. If they wanted to serve the summons, my lawyer said, we are here. We have been appointed. So they can go to my lawyer's address and serve it there.
1: Hey,
0: yes, Mara, I've asked them to do that. So what's wrong with
1: that? Why are you putting an address where you're not staying on your correspondence?
0: Because it's my postal address.
1: Why don't you change your postal address?
0: Should I change my postal address? For what good reason?
1: Because you're going to miss... The bank sends something to your postal address because you use that in your communication?
0: I still receive those things, my postal stuff. I still receive them.
1: So how come this summons, John, are you not receiving?
0: Because remember, they must be served. I must be there. They must be served on me.
1: So you've received them, but they were not served
0: physically? No, I've not received them.
1: Yeah, okay.
0: I've not received them.
1: All right.
0: But it's a simple thing, Clement. I'm saying to you, if they wanted to serve the summons,
1: they
0: would have just given them to my lawyers. My lawyers say...
1: They said they wrote to your lawyers, and your lawyer said, no, you won't appear.
0: No. My lawyer said,
1: okay,
0: if you are giving us this, we are willing to receive those summons on BSBR. Okay. Yeah. They did not serve
1: them. Hold on. I'll keep you for just 4 more minutes after the news. It's 11 o'clock.
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6: Good morning, I'm Sfiso Zulu. We start with news just in. Lawyers for embattled crime intelligence boss Feroz Khan have withdrawn his application for parts of his testimony to be heard in camera. Khan was scheduled to begin his testimony this morning but was involved in a shooting incident on Sunday night. His lawyers have told the commission that he is unconscious in hospital and is in a critical condition. They've told the commissioners that they will be poking holes in their submissions, that they would need a supplementary affidavit from Khan, but could only get it once he's conscious. But Commissioner Sesi Baloyi has interrogated the application, questioning Khan's lawyers. The Pretoria Specialised Commercial Crimes Court has deviated from the plea and sentence agreements reached between the NPA and alleged underworld kingpin Vusmuzi Katmatlala. Instead of the 8-year effective prison term, the court has proposed an effective 12-year sentence. This is connected to Matlala's 280 million rand tender corruption case, in which his company Medicare Tswane 24 District scored from the SAPS. The Makasule Shuru was in court.
7: Magistrate Ignatius Dupree has proposed to sentence Vusimuzi Matlala to 15 years in prison, 7 of which will be suspended for 5 years for fraud, 10 years imprisonment on 3 counts of corruption, with 8 years of that sentence to run concurrently, another 10 years for 3 counts of money laundering to run concurrently, resulting in an effective 12-year sentence. Dupria says the sentence must not only be just, but must also be seen to be just. He found that Matlala committed the offences out of greed, saying he was driven by personal enrichment and nothing else. The magistrate also says Matlala's cooperation with the state was motivated by self-preservation than remorse. The proposed sentence must now be accepted by both the NPA and Matlala's legal team. Should either of the party reject the cause deviation, the plea agreement will fall away and the matter could proceed to trial. Dimakatso Leshoro, Eyewitness News, Pretoria.
6: Amen. A man who was on board a bus that crashed in Musina says the driver fell asleep and lost control of the vehicle. The driver died and 11 passengers were injured on the N1 overnight. The bus was transporting Malawian nationals from Pietermaritzburg to the Beit Bridge border. It's understood that the driver was fatigued and he veered off the road, resulting in the bus falling off a small bridge. Alfara Mushwana reports from the scene.
8: The belongings of passengers are strewn across the scene, with power banks, food, clothing and other personal items scattered on the floor. Among the debris are what appear to be an infant's shoes, a pacifier and a baby bottle, which are painful reminders that young children were also on board. A man who identified himself as the assistant driver claims the man behind the wheel fell asleep and lost control of the bus.
9: The driver was sleeping there. Then the police officer wake him up and said, no, you have to go back to Messina and register those people. They have to be taken their fingerprints and so forth. So when he started the bus, the driver was already exhausted. He failed to control because of exhaustion.
8: He says passengers were frightened.
9: I shouted. Even the people who were behind the bus, they heard me shouting. Some of them, they even said, we start praying before even the bus fell in this dish.
8: He says the bus was on its second trip from South Africa to Malawi. Alfa Ramshwana, Eyewitness News, Musina.
6: And in KZN, the Claremont Township has been rocked by a number of overnight looting raids targeted at foreign-owned shops. Following the June 30 demonstrations, looters broke into shops and started stealing late into the night. Tabiso Koba has more.
10: The Super 7 in Kwadabega, Claremont, is one of several foreign-owned shops that were looted in the township located west of Durban. Residents have told EWN it is owned by a Somalian national. Late last night, looters ransacked the shop, stealing every food item, and unsuccessfully tried to break into the ATM inside it. Elderly resident Nongrebo Ngobo says she's disappointed in our community's actions.
11: We are hurt very deeply as the community of Claremont because we are chasing people away who have helped us a lot. We were able to come in the morning and buy food for our children before they go to school. We don't know where we are going to buy now. What the community has done is very bad.
10: Private security guards are currently guarding many of the shops in the area. Tabiso Koba, Eyewitness News, Durban.
6: Gold is trading at $4,007.82 an ounce. The rand is at 16.40 to the dollar, 21.75 to the pound, 18.73 to the euro. Brent crude oil is at $72.92 a barrel.
12: And in the traffic, we've got delays in El Dorado Park along the N12 West approaching Clip Street Valley Road. There's also queuing traffic reported on the N3 North. That's as you approach the Kilulis Interchange coming out of Van Buren Road.
6: A partly cloudy day in store for Gauteng. The temperatures will peak at highs between 19 and 21 degrees. The top story in EWN this hour. Lawyers for embattled crime intelligence boss Feroz Khan have withdrawn his application for part of his testimony to be heard in camera.
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0: 7 minutes after 11 o'clock. Dumelang. Yo, I feel like I've just run a marathon. It's been such a busy show since we started at 9 o'clock this morning. Welcome to the third and final hour of the Clement Magnatella Show. You've just heard from the former CEO of the Road Accident Fund. My goodness, I wonder what your thoughts are. So what we're going to do this half hour, I'm going to take a call. I'm going to speak to Songe Zozibi, who is a SCOPA chairperson, just to hear what their response is from what the former CEO of the Road Accident Fund has just shared with us, number one. But also, I want to take your calls as well, responding to what you've heard from him. Do you get where he's coming from? I mean, there are a few things I'm not convinced by. I've seen SCOPA do so many inquiries and holding so many sessions, even when it's not necessarily someone who has sent a complaint or who has sent a financial statement or Auditor General's report. So the suggestion that SCOPA can only act when there is a report that's been sent to them, I think is quite misguided. But look, I'm not a parliamentarian. I'll get Songe Zozibi to explain that in a moment. And his assertion is that I'm not going to appear before that SCOPA because it's not a joint sitting, right? And he says, until they fix that defect, quote unquote, then he's not going to appear. And he says he's not scared that he's ever going to be arrested because the case is not going to be strong. He tried to raise this letter that came from the speaker that went to SCOPA, where the speaker indicates that, look, there may be challenges there with just the prospects of success in as far as the criminal matter is concerned. And I did put it to him that even that speaker's letter says may, but also, quite crucially, it's not the speaker or anybody for that matter who decides the prospects of a successful prosecution. It's actually the NPA. So I'm sorry, but it doesn't matter that the speaker says, oh, because of this technical, this technical challenge, then that may affect the prospects of that criminal case you want to enlist. Because that's not the decision that gets made by anybody else or any institution, but the National Prosecuting Authority. So what I'm going to do before in this half hour is take your calls, responding to what you've heard from the Road Accident Fund CEO. But I also want to get your calls responding to Paul Bowie, who is the CEO of Resolve Communications, because I didn't give you an opportunity to respond to that. What do you make of what he told us? Because I'm still quite shocked. They're admitting that they're doing business with Starlink. They're admitting that they disagree with the problematic, consequential misinformation campaign led by the owner of Starlink. But then they're saying they have no ethical or moral responsibility as a firm to do anything about that. So they can't even stop doing work with Starlink. And I wonder what your thoughts are. And they're trying to indicate that Tony Leon is not that influential in the DA. I mean, really? People have lost their jobs because this man was part of panels that decided that person must leave. Are you telling me that man is not influential? The same man that the DA goes to when they are discussing their first ever entry in government? You go get Tony Leon to be part of the discussions and you think he's not influential? He's been part of election review panels. I mean, that's disingenuous to want to argue that, oh, we must treat him like an ordinary corporate citizen. I fundamentally disagree with that. Maybe you agree with what Paul was saying or you disagree. Give me a call. 011-883-0702. WhatsApp's on 072-702-1702. Let's start with Songe Zozibi, who is the chairperson of SCOPA. Songe, thank you so much for coming through. Good morning.
1: Good morning, Clement, and thanks very much for inviting me.
0: Okay, so I had a conversation, of course, for an hour with the Road Accident, the former Road Accident Fund CEO, when one of the things he mentions is that he is not going to appear before the SCOPA because it's not a joint standing, it's not a joint committee, and it's not a transport committee. And what he asserted is that SCOPA only deals with financial issues if there's an Auditor General report or a financial statement that's sent to you. I disagreed with him on that, but can you help our listeners understand what the process is?
1: So the first thing that happens is that the committee, the general sequence of events is that the committee takes a 4 to 5 hour presentation with questions and answers from the Auditor General on the outcomes of the previous financial year. We do that with every entity, including the Road Accident Fund. It is on the basis of what the Auditor General tells us that we start probing further to find out more. Mm-hmm. And if necessary, we may call that entity for a day, for 2 days, to come back again and again until we get answers. That was no different in this case. The Auditor General has presented to us numerous times on the Road Accident Fund. They've raised concerns, serious concerns. We simply decided to follow him up. So that's on a matter of the principal. And his complaint, we have satisfied it. Mm. Over and above that, even if the Auditor General in the middle of the year has not raised an issue, but there is a financial issue that the committee needs to interrogate, we call that entity and we talk to them about that issue. We may, and we do this a lot of times, ask them to furnish the committee with particular internal documents so that we can consider them ourselves and then begin to form a view, and we know what questions to ask that entity. Mm-hmm. We also do that. The last one is, because in your intro, he says can only be a joint committee. Incorrect. The only requirement is that when we are going to be speaking to an entity that falls under a portfolio committee, because remember, our role is to look after the entire 2.7 trillion budget, is that we inform the relevant portfolio committee of what we intend to do. Members of that committee may then come and join us. For example, 702 listeners would have seen me sitting next to Dr. Zweli Mkhize talking to municipalities. They were invited by us, but we informed Dr. Mkhize's committee. They elected to come and join us. At other occasions, they are not able to join us, in which case we carry on with their work regardless. That was the case with the Road Accident Fund as well. In fact, some members of SCOPA are members of the Portfolio Committee on Transport in any event. And the chairperson of the Portfolio Committee on Transport has taken part in our proceedings during the Road Accident Fund inquiry. Mm. So everything that he has said here is, and I wasn't listening, but to the extent that he made certain suggestions, they would not be accurate.
0: Mm. When are you initiating the criminal process against him, because he seems to believe that there's no strong case there against him, and he says you guys already decided on this late last year and then you voted and you've just been delaying opening a case against him because you know that it's not strong.
1: No, that's not so. The laying of the criminal charges will happen anytime now, because in her letter the speaker advised that we work through the Secretary to Parliament. The Secretary to Parliament is seized with that matter right now. This has never happened before, and this is what a sort of 702 listeners have to appreciate. And therefore, there has been a lot of crossing of T's and dotting of I's to make sure that we don't make an error one way or another. Right now, the last update I got yesterday, the matter that's just been resolved is whether this goes straight to SAPS or this goes straight to the NPA. Okay. That's going to be resolved in the next couple of days. It's not a major issue, but we always need to take legal advice just to be certain.
0: Okay, cool. Got you. Songhe Zozibi, thank you so much for chatting to us. I appreciate it.
1: All right. Thanks so much.
0: Thank you. Songhe Zozibi is the chairperson of SCOPA. 16 minutes now after 11 o'clock.
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0: All right, so let's go to some of your calls and your WhatsApps responding to whatever we've been talking about today. My goodness, we didn't even get to talk enough about Dinapule, who is now back as Minister of Social Development after having been fired by Jacob Zuma as Minister of Communications because she was in a relationship with someone who was busy benefiting from contracts and trips of the Department of Communications, and she lied about their relationship. Parliament's Ethics Committee found she lied, and yet, President Cyril Ramaphosa, who preaches renewal, President Cyril Ramaphosa, who preaches ethical leadership, who wants you to believe there's a renewal agenda at play as we speak in the ANC, has appointed her the Social Development Minister. make it make sense. And then you've got the former president, Jacob Zuma, who was in India meeting with fugitives from justice, the Guptas. Do you think MK Party is going to take action against him? Because they took action against Floyd Shivambu when he met with a fugitive from justice, Shepherd Bushiri. Do you think they'll take action against Zuma? Don't hold your breath. Let's go to your WhatsApps on 0727021702. Okay, so we'll come to those WhatsApps in a moment. Give us a call as well on 011-883-0702. I want to hear what you think of what we've heard from the Road Accident Fund CEO, who spoke to us now about the case against him and whether or not it's strong. And he still believes that he didn't have to go to Parliament because there was no report that was sent specifically to SCOPA. And that's the only basis under which he can appear before SCOPA, which I disagree with, because I've seen SCOPA many times deal with issues as long as it's oversight over financial management of an organization or of a state entity. Your WhatsApp's on 0727021702.
2: Hi, Clement. I'm just slightly confused. X, as far as I know, is owned by Elon Musk, and he's actually the platform where he shares his misinformation. But companies like Prime Media, 702, and all other corporates has no ethical problem gaining financial gain through using his platform. But now he gets lambasted because of Starlink's connection to Elon Musk. Please explain.
3: Good morning, Clement. I feel for Solima Laji because I've said it before to say Solima Laji is allowing some within the DA to use him to push for Starlink. They are using him there, and he's going with the flow without taking certain things into consideration. And now it's becoming clear that there's a high power within the DA that is pushing this, and it's coming clear now that as South Africans, we should reject this Starlink issue, because we can see that DA is behind this, because either they want to turn a blind eye on what Elon Musk was saying about this country, irrespective of whether he's working with someone locally or not. Elon Musk is not supposed to be doing any business in this country after he tainted or destroyed the relationship of SA together with the US, during Pretoria.
0: Look, yeah, I really just think that we need to be consistent here with our outrage. If you found out that Jacob Zuma or Thabo Mbeki, these former presidents, were running a communications company and they're using their access to ministers in the ANC to meet with their clients, and when those ministers say no, and somehow coincidentally those ministers start losing their jobs or there's a campaign against them for them to go down, that is wrong. And you would be upset about it. You would be upset when you knew that a former leader of the ANC is busy using his proximity and influence in the organization to try and get the ministers of the ANC to be meeting with their clients. They insisted on Starlink meeting with the DA leader, John Steenhuisen. Why? John Steenhuisen is not even the communications minister. And the reason for that is because they have tried so many times to get Soli to do it. So they were complaining to John that Soli doesn't want to meet with them. So Soli is acting too slow on the Starlink thing. Do you see now why we were raising questions about how Soli Malatsi, the minister of communications, was suddenly so eager to want to change? In fact, before he even changed the legislation, he wrote to ICASA, hey, let's align equity equivalence with triple BEE legislation. And all of us were like, oh, this is interesting, because this happens as we were just coming from Washington, D.C., when the president met with Trump and Elon Musk was there. In fact, I was standing next to Elon Musk when we were in the White House. And then we come back and then suddenly ICASA is being put under pressure to align equity equivalence, which would clear the path for Starlink to operate in South Africa. And now the minister has decided, I'm going to go ahead and actually just change the legislation, the Electronic Communications Act. I think that's what it is. which is going to align equity equivalence with triple BEE, which fundamentally, at the end of the day, is going to pave the way for Elon Musk. I'm saying it's problematic to have a senior leader with so much influence. And I'm sorry, but Tony Leon has a lot of influence in this organization. And it's problematic to have someone who's a former leader of the party, who was the author of a report that has led to a leader of this party, who was part of a team that negotiated the GNU. He was on the DA's election review panel. He is not a normal corporate citizen. So we can't treat him like that. Not when he uses his proximity to officials to serve his clients. Nobody says there's anything wrong with lobbying. This is not lobbying. When people end up losing jobs, what do you do? When people are saying, and I've spoken to people directly who said, we were put under pressure to meet with these clients of Resolve. And when you don't do that, we are scared because we know what's going to happen. I mean, wouldn't you be scared? Understanding the influence Tony Leon has in the Democratic Alliance. Please, let's be consistent, because some of you who are trying to defend this behavior, you would be calling and complaining about it if it was the ANC. But because it's the DA, you're trying to find all sorts of justifications. That's not consistent. Lhlonolo, you're calling from Midrand. Hi.
4: Madimecha.
0: Sure.
4: Good morning to you.
0: Sure, brother. Go ahead.
4: Madimecha, I know I've said this to you before, and you probably remember. I think it was the time of the GNU, when GNU came into place, when I said corruption in South Africa has a color, has a face. And the face of it is got color. And the color of it, it's the color that Madimecha Lolo. When it's Van der Merwe, and when it's Van Wyk, and when it's all those ones that got...
0: Oh, Lhlonolo, your line is breaking there, my brother. Okay.
4: I said this, Madimecha.
0: Okay, so sorry, Lhlonolo. I missed what you said there because your line broke. You're saying that you told us at the time during the GNU that corruption has color, and then?
4: And it has color, and the color of corruption, it's my color. It's your color and my color. It's a black man, the face of corruption in South Africa. When it's Van Wyk, and when it's Van der Merwe, and when it's Steenhuisen, it's lobbying. It's called lobbying when they do the same thing that they call corruption with us, that we are corrupt. When they do it, it's called, no, we are lobbying. We're not corrupt. We are lobbying for business to take place. That's exactly what's happening here. That is exactly what's happening in RAF, the guy from RAF was telling you about. All this hospital and all these companies are white-owned. But when they do corruption, it's not going to be called corruption. They come and call it lobbying. The DA, the same thing the DA is doing. They come and call it, they give it a special name. So we're not going to win with these people if we don't stand our ground. Let me tell you that. We're not going to win with these people if we don't stand our ground. We need to stand our ground now and make sure that in future, the kids, our grandkids that are coming, they've got a fair chance of fighting this thing, of having a better life.
0: Okay, got you. Lhlonolo in Midrand, thank you so much for your thoughts. Let's hear what the other listeners think about this and other issues we've raised on the show today.
5: Clemza, this matter, Dina Pulene. So the lady was fired had something like 13 years ago. What are we saying with regards to rehabilitation? I feel like 13 years is enough. I mean, she has served her sentence in a way, even though she's not going to prison. I mean, this is something that you just get fired over. Now, 13 years, I feel like she has served a sentence. And I mean, we are a country of rehabilitation. So can't we say that she has been rehabilitated now? And or are we saying Mutwala? Or are we saying whenever you do a mistake, we can't forgive you forever? Hey, it's tricky.
6: Morning, Clement and team. On the issue of resolve, the guy that was there says they have no ethical or moral responsibility in terms of what their clients feel or say out in public, yet they are so altruistic about what they feel for rural communities who don't have access to the internet. Can you balance me quick?
0: I can't. Doesn't make sense to me either.
7: Hi, Clement. This Paul Bowie is infuriating on so many levels, but let me just deal with this one. It's disingenuous for him to say that he abhors this false Elon Musk position and by proxy the Starlink position on white genocide, but he's also passionate about rural internet access. This implies that for him, access to the internet trumps any damaging lies about our country. And he's also acting like Starlink is the only company that can provide this service, so we must just deal with Elon Musk and his obtuse nature because Starlink is our savior. Starlink has competitors that are not racist, that do not make Nazi salutes for the entire world to see. They're not peddlers of lies, which are a danger to our national security. Looks like this company, this little, so-called little company down in Cape Town will represent anyone as long as they're paying. It's Piwe, Johannesburg.
8: Clement, you know, on the issue of jurisdiction of the SCOPA, I think the former CEO is missing is that these people are not law enforcement, where you can say, no, before you can issue a warrant of arrest, you must take the matter to court, and the police can issue whatever warrant of arrest and all those things. It's not the same. They are people in parliament. Just go and tell them exactly what is happening and then get over and done with it.
0: Yeah, and now we're debating technicalities. No. But why are they looking at this matter? But SCOPA has a responsibility over financial issues. They've got oversight over financial issues of state entities. And then he says, no, but then someone must write to them. That's not really the case. In fact, there are many other cases that SCOPA has taken up. And I gave a practical example. Imagine me as a member of parliament. My responsibility as a member of SCOPA or as a SCOPA chair is to provide oversight over, you know, entities and their finances. So if I pick up that there's a financial report from RAF or from Social Development or from the NYDA, which is quite problematic, and I think there's accountability that's needed there, why can't I take that publicly available financial report or Auditor General's report and say, okay, CEO, come. Come answer. Come help us understand what's going on here. Why can't we do that as members of parliament? It doesn't make sense that members of parliament are now constrained and only limited to someone complaining about an entity for them to act. It just doesn't make sense. It's 11:30. Mbali, good morning.
9: Thanks, Clement. A very good morning. Lawyers for embattled crime intelligence boss Feroz Khan have withdrawn his application for parts of his testimony to be heard in camera. Khan was scheduled to begin his testimony this morning, but was involved in a shooting incident on Sunday evening. His lawyers have told the commission that he is still unconscious in hospital and is in a critical condition. The Pretoria Specialised Commercial Crimes Court has deviated from the plea and sentence agreement reached between the NPA and alleged underworld kingpin Vusumuzikat Matlala. Instead of the 8-year effective prison term, the court has proposed an effective 12-year sentence. This is connected to a 280 million rand tender corruption case, which Matlala's company Medicare Tshwane 24 District scored from the SAPS. And a man who was on board a bus that crashed in Musina says the driver fell asleep and lost control of the vehicle. The driver died and 11 passengers were injured on the N1 overnight. That bus was transporting Malawian nationals from Pietermaritzburg to the Beitbridge border post. Well, those are the headlines. This EWN and more at midday or as it happens.
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11: Well, travelling in four ways, we've got delays on Cedar Road approaching Witkoppen Road. There's also queuing traffic along Malibongo Drive. This is in the Sharon Lee area due to an accident near President Foshare Road, causing delays there. Heading towards Protea Glen, we've got delays along the N12 West approaching Klipspruit Valley Road. That's due to roadworks along the route. There's more roadworks taking place along the N3 North just as you approach the Kiludis interchange coming out of Van Buren Road. Please be on the lookout there and drive. Drive with Care. Your last update from me, Karabo Jale, will have your next report from the top of the hour onwards. Stay tuned.
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0: It's 28 minutes before 12 o'clock. Whew. Time for the Sharing Space. So this is where we share our stories, anything that's really happened, maybe something that's already happened in your life, maybe something that piqued your interest. Just share it with us. Some of you normally send us stories and you ask for advice from our listeners. Some of you simply just want to share a story and you want to know if other listeners have experienced something similar. Well, today, here is the story we have. So take a listen to this WhatsApp voice note. Do we have an email today? Okay, cool. So we don't have a WhatsApp voice note today. We've got an email. So I'm going to read that email to you. And then after the email, I want to hear what your thoughts are on 011-883-0702. So here we go. Hi, Clement and the listeners. I'm a 43-year-old male. I have been in a serious relationship with my current partner for over a year now. Okay, so 43 years old. I've been in a serious relationship with my current partner for over a year now. I have a bit of a challenge. My ex-fiancé, who was in a relationship, whom I was in a relationship with for 5 years, still wants to keep in touch with my two kids. She obviously met them early in our relationship and has formed a close bond with them over the years. I do not take that for granted at all. I allowed her to keep in touch with the kids after we broke up because I was still single. She would pick them up for lunch dates and just spend time with them without me. They are truly very fond of her. But when I started dating my current partner, she started raising concerns about my ex's involvement with my kids. My partner obviously has no issues with the mother of my kids, and her concerns stem from my ex-fiancé still lurking around while she is not their biological mother. I want to marry my current partner, and I want her to be happy. But I don't know how to deal with this, because if I put a stop to my ex-fiancé seeing the kids, that may also affect the children. But if I do not stop it, then my partner is unhappy. Please ask your listeners if they've dealt with something similar or if they've got any advice for me. Regards, Anonymous. Okay. Whew, yeah, it's quite complicated, hey? So Anonymous is in a relationship. It's been a year now. He's 43 years old. The challenge he has is that his current partner, his current girlfriend, soon-to-be wife, has issues with Anonymous's ex's involvement with Anonymous's children. So this 43-year-old has children. And these children had a close relationship with the ex-fiancé. But the ex-fiancé is not the mother of the children. So she found him with the kids. So now the challenge is those kids have a relationship with the ex-fiancé. And the ex-fiancé sometimes comes, picks them up, they spend time together. But the current partner is unhappy with that arrangement because maybe she feels the ex-fiancé is using the kids to still stay in touch with their ex-boyfriend. So, and this man says, I want to marry my current partner, but I don't know what to do. Because if I stop the relationship, that is probably going to make the kids unhappy. But then if I also don't stop the relationship, that makes my current partner unhappy. Sure, yeah, honestly, I don't even know what to say, Anonymous. I don't know because I feel for the kids. I think, in fact, as adults, when we are in relationships, we need to be intentional about who we introduce our kids to. If you take a decision that you want your kids to meet your lover at the time, understand that you are getting the kids to enter into some form of relationship with that partner as well. And when you abruptly end that relationship with that partner, I think it's actually quite unsympathetic, if there's such a word. It's inconsiderate of the kids to just expect them cut communication. I think it's unfair. I think it's unfair for us to go around dating people and then we introduce them to our children. But when we are done with those people, then we expect the children to cut the relationship. And sometimes it's young children. They're forming bonds. They're forming trust relationships. And they're still young. You are old. So you can survive a number of relationships, get into this one, end it, get into the next. You are old. But can you think about the children? Like, how do you think the children are dealing with that breakup? Because they also have to mourn the relationship that existed that they had with someone who was your partner at some point. And I'm not saying I've got answers here. I'm just saying I feel for the kids who have to go through that. And I feel for the kids of Anonymous. But I also understand where the current partner is coming from, because she's like, that woman is not even the mother of the kids. And I just want us to be happy. The mother of the kids can still have a relationship, of course. But yeah, what do you guys think Anonymous should do? 011-883-0702. Send your WhatsApps as well on 072-702-1702. 22 before 12.
12: John Perlman. 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
13: 3 to 6.
14: What role is the post office expected to play? And tell us whether you really think they're up to it, given their own problems.
15: We ran a pilot on the implementation of ARTO, and we looked at all these different challenges, especially on the serving of ARTO documents to the road users. And that pilot also informed us that we need to come up with perhaps three ways of serving of documents. Well, the post office is playing a critical role when it comes to that.
14: Monde Mkalipi is spokesperson for the Road Traffic Infringement Agency.
13: John Perlman.
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16: 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What if change wasn't something to survive, but something to invest in? Markets have risen and fallen. Technology has rewritten the rules. The world has shifted in ways nobody predicted. Through it all, we kept investing with conviction for the long term, for you. 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
0: 19 minutes before 12 o'clock. Ooh, we've got a letter from Anonymous and he is in a conundrum. And honestly, for the first time ever, I really don't have advice for Anonymous. I really don't know. I think I would also be asking for advice because it's quite a tricky situation that he's stuck with. Let's hear what some of you have had to say on the WhatsApp line.
20: Wow, Clement. Do me from Pretoria. Anonymous is in a predicament, but easy to solve. Sometimes in relationships, you have to be selfish. His current partner sees an ex who's interfering in the relationship. So Anonymous should make it clear and speak with that ex-partner. Say, look, he appreciates her good intentions with the kids, but it's not working out for his relationships going forward. So Anonymous, your ex-fiancé needs to get a life and live her own life. and you move on with yours. Thank you.
1: Hi, Clement. I think Anonymous should speak to the ex-partner.

0: partner being close with the children were for good intentions, she will understand that her relationship with the guy is over. Then the guy should move on. So for peace sake, she will distance herself. She will no longer be available. I think she should start building a relationship with the children wherever she is. Thank you.
1: Hi, Clement. I think the only thing that the guy needs to do is to sit down with the kid and explain to the kids. That's the only way to solve this thing, because I hope the kids will understand. More than that, I don't think there's any other solution. Thank you.
2: Clement, yes, even on a wider thing, man, this thing really annoys me. That's why I'm commenting about this morning, because this thing even happens with family. The partner is no longer talking to the mother or the father-in-law and that sort of nonsense in relationships. And then the kids can no longer visit. I mean, that's utter rubbish. I understand the context here is a little bit different, but those relationships exist. And my partner and I in the past have struggled to deal with this issue as well, where I said, listen, don't get the kids involved in your issues or my issues or whatever. They've got their own relationships. Unless if someone is going to harm those kids, then yes, it's good to remove the kids from such a type of relationship. But if the kids have got a bond with these people, then you let it go. You put your issues aside, whether you had issues with your friends and whatever, and they've got relationships with your kids. So yes, it's already a very selfish stance by the partner, I feel, in this instance, not considering the kids. That's my take. Thanks.
3: Yeah, it is so tricky. It really is tricky. Like, because I'm just wondering, the ex-fiance, when she comes to pick up the kids, because, you know, sometimes people can want to show you that, oh, I know this house, or I know the schedules of the kids. You know, they would come, maybe drop off the kids, and they enter their rooms, and they're acting like they still have control over the house. And obviously that would affect the current partner. So what do you do? Because now you have to think about the interests of the child and the interest of your own partner. Hey, Stephen, you're in Centurion. I'm told you were once in this situation. Good morning.
4: Yes, Mr. Manyatel.
3: Hey, Tada.
4: I'm not going to sacrifice my kids' happiness because I just found a new love. I won't do that.
3: Well, it's a future wife, ne? Skalibala, because they're about to get married.
4: No, it's okay. I will just sit them down to say, look, here's the situation. My kids and the ex have a very good relationship. And then if you come into this relationship, you must know that this is what is there. This is the body that you must take me with. I'm not going to sacrifice that. If she likes me, she will settle. She will learn how to cope with the situation. So that would be selfish of me to come and say, no, because I just find someone new. I don't worry about my children's happiness. No, that's what if she dumps you tomorrow? Then
3: happens?
4: You damage the relationship with your kids as well. So that needs to be taken into consideration. Thanks, Clement.
3: All right, Stephen, in Centurion, thank you so much for your call. So take the kids into consideration. Let's go to some more WhatsApps on 0727021702.
5: Hi, Clement. I don't have advice for Anonymous. Anonymous is in quite the pickle, but I do have a question that I want to throw in the mix. Does Anonymous's ex-fiance have a partner, husband, spouse? And if so, how does he feel about it? Because I'm pretty sure that no other guy would understand his current partner spending time with his ex-fiance's kids that she has no biological relation to. But yeah, that's my two cents.
6: Hi, good morning, Clement. Good morning, 702 lenders. This is a dilemma. I think the guy must just, cut off, the ex-fiance and try to focus on the new girlfriend so that there's no, drama or problems thereafter on, because I smell a rat here, because I think the X is just using

0: using the kid, as a bargaining chip to warm my way back into the guy's, heart. So best thing for the guy is to cut her out, but to do it very politely, and then just try to focus on the new girlfriend. Problem solved. Please keep me anonymous.
1: Well, thank you, Anonymous. Neo, you are in four ways. Hi.
2: Good morning, Lemon.
1: It's Ada.
2: Yes, I take it that Anonymous has spoken to the partner. And then once you have spoken to the partner, I've got one simple question to, if I was the Anonymous, I'll ask my partner, do you trust me? If the answer is yes, there's no need to worry about this partner or my ex-partner of mine having access to my kids. Remember, kids are like, they are very small. They are still fragile. Let them grow grow out that relationship without you forcing it. Because the minute you start forcing it, it creates problems. It creates trauma to the kids.
1: I see. So let the kids leave. Like if they grow out of that relationship, but don't be the one that cuts it.
2: Yes. And Clement, I'm hoping that I'm warming myself to the show. Next time when you need advice like this, I can be on the part of the show.
1: Okay, cool. Are you a relationship coach?
2: No, I'm not.
1: Oh,
2: I'm
1: well, you've
2: not.
1: just
2: Just
1: proven
2: like,
1: yourself then, Neo.
2: yeah, I, unfortunately, I just love this. Thank you.
1: Okay, thank you, man. I'll put you on the list. Thank you for your call, Neo, in four ways. More of your WhatsApps.
3: Good morning, Clement and the team. My advice to the anonymous, he must just stop that ex. It doesn't make sense, you know. How many mothers those kids they will have? Those kids, they've got already their biological mother. They don't need that ex. And that ex is gonna always trouble him and will always create trouble in his what new relationship. So if he really loves this current fiance, he must stop with that ex. That's all. Gaylord from Lynn Mayer.
4: Good morning, Clement. The soon-to-be wife must be strong, and the guy must be strong. They must treat it. They must behave like social workers. The interest of the children's first. The happiness of the partners is neither here nor there. But I was strong. How?
1: Yeah, but
4: She's not
1: guys.
4: hating the kids most. She just wants to spend the time with the kids. So now what must happen to her now if the guy divorces him and and then now she's got a relationship with the kids? She must be cut off. No. Wagaf.
1: Yeah, ne. So I'm putting my shoes in the current partner as well. And can you imagine the current partner has to deal with the baby mama, the mother of the kids? Who knows what dynamics are there? And then on top of dealing with that, he must deal with the dynamics of the ex-fiance, who's also what, a stepmother to the kids. And then she must also, in the business of the kids, because they're being taken by biological mom, by ex-fiance, she must somehow also find time to, sit down and have some fun and get to know the children. I think that's a lot. But I also get it. Like the ex-fiance, I think if you're introducing your children to your lovers, I think it's unfair of you to just, when you end it and you also just tell them you're not talking to that person anymore immediately. I think it's unfair. If you're going to introduce your children to your lover, take the responsibility of what comes as consequences if that relationship breaks apart. What responsibility do you take? What care do you take to ensure that your children are not abruptly taken away from someone that they may have enjoyed company with, or someone that who's probably their confidant? Maybe someone they've shared their deepest secrets with because they just felt a safe space with them. And because when you are betrayed, or you've betrayed the person, and then you decide on your own that your children must not have a relationship with that person, I do think that's a little bit selfish. And look, I could be wrong. In my situation, I would look at it as selfish. I think you, like the listener said, you need to treat this as if it's being dealt with by a psychologist. Psychologists will always tell you, put the interests of the child first. Put your anger aside. Put your betrayal aside. What's in the best interest of the child? Otherwise, your children is going to be meeting five different lovers. In 5 years, and you cut relationships of your children with those people you were dating, then don't. Then maybe make a decision that you're not going to introduce the children until you're ready to take that relationship to the next level. Maybe when you get married. Create a buffer. But if you've opened the door to any partner that you meet to be meeting with your children and getting along with them and getting close to them, at the very least, be considerate of how you deal with the breakup in as far as how it affects your children.
5: Hey, Clement, I find myself in a relatively similar situation, and I might be wrong without knowing it. You see, I have an ex who's got a little boy. I'm very fond of the little boy, and the little boy is fond of me. So literally, sometimes or every now and then, I want to go buy groceries or whatever, and I text my ex. I was like, hey, is your boy bored? I'm taking a trip to the mall. So it's like, yo, please come pick him. Yo, this boy also could be a bit of guy, and I just take him off our hands here for like 5 minutes or for like an hour or whatever. So I go pick the little boy. I put him in the trolley there. He's excited to see things at the mall. When I go drop him, I find my ex is in a German car with her new boyfriend. So I wonder if the new boyfriend feels the same. You know, am I wrong? Should I stop?
1: Sure. Yeah, that's so tricky. Look, if there's no complaint, why stop? If your ex-partner is not complained, if their partner has not complained, then why stop? In this case, Anonymous says, this is getting in the way of between me and my current partner that I want to marry. And that's what makes it tricky, because there's a complaint on the table.
6: Good morning, Clement and 702 listeners. Sharing space. Clement, you are an ex for a reason. This guy, this Anonymous, Kijonase, he's enjoying the attention that he's getting from the mother, the biological mother of the kids. He's now enjoying the attention that he's getting from the ex. Now he's enjoying the attention from the current. Kijonase, mto, kujonase, uberkisabana. My thinking is, tell your ex you are an ex for a reason, and let your current partner build the relationship with your kids. Kim X from Honeydew.
7: Yo, Clement, I hope the Stephen, the caller, would stand it if it happens with an ex-boyfriend doing the aid to him coming into the house and the woman claiming that, no, he's just my ex, he's not the father of my kids, he's just close to my kids. Yeah. Would he accept it? Because sometimes it seems the main ones, women, to accept certain things. Would he, if the roles were changed and the woman was doing that and the ex-boyfriend was coming over to say he's got the bond with the kids that are not his?
8: Thank you so much.
9: Yeah, good morning, Clement. The only part we're not hearing about it is the relationship between the kids and the current girlfriend, or should we say a fiance. You're not hearing that part. If they have a strong bond between the two of them, then, yeah, maybe the ex should find a way of distancing herself from the kids. But, yeah, if there is no relationship, then she has every right to stay around. MJ, Krugersdorp.
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1: Coming up next, the Midday Report with Mandy Wiener. Mandy, how are you doing?
18: Hey, Clem.
1: What's popping?
18: So Feroz Khan's health in the spotlight at Madlanga Commission. He was due to be testifying there today. Obviously, he's in hospital with a gunshot wound. Kat McClellan's deal has been ditched by the magistrate. So they've put a counter deal on the table. He needs to go away and think about that. Nat Joints is having a briefing today following yesterday's protests. And then we'll speak about unemployment in South Africa, shedding jobs when we really need to be creating jobs.
1: That's the Midday Report. Up next with Mandy Wiener. Thanks for listening to the show vandag. Back tomorrow between 9 and 12. Have a beautiful day, my friends. Bye-bye.
19: This is EWN.
20: Good afternoon. I'm Bali Dlamini. Lawyers for embattled crime intelligence boss Feroz Khan have withdrawn his application for parts of his testimony to be heard in camera. Khan was scheduled to begin his testimony today, but was involved in a shooting incident on Sunday. His lawyers have told the commission that he is still unconscious in hospital and is in a critical condition. They've told commissioners who have poked holes in their submissions that they would need a supplementary affidavit from Khan, but can only get it once he is conscious again. But Commissioner Ceci Baloyi has interrogated this application.
21: For you to say, well, I need to file another affidavit, and until then you can't hear this application, this in-camera application, it just doesn't work that way. Effectively, what you are seeking is you seek to hold the hand of the Commission in abeyance until eventually you are able to consult and get instructions.
20: The Pretoria Specialised Commercial Crimes Court has deviated from the plea and sentence agreement reached between the NPA and alleged underworld kingpin Vusumuzi Kat Matlala. Instead of the 8-year prison term, the court has proposed an effective 12-year sentence. This is connected to a 280 million rand tender, which Matlala's company, Medicare Tswane 24 District, scored with the SAPS. Dimakatso Leshoro has more.
0: Magistrate Ignatius Dupree has proposed to sentence Vusimusi Matlala to 15 years in prison, 7 of which will be suspended for 5 years for fraud, 10 years imprisonment on 3 counts of corruption, with 8 years of that sentence to run concurrently, another 10 years for 3 counts of money laundering to run concurrently, resulting in an effective 12-year sentence. Dupree says the sentence must not only be just, but must also be seen to be just. He found that Matlala committed the offences out of greed, saying he was driven by personal enrichment and nothing else. The magistrate also says Matlala's cooperation with the state was motivated by self-preservation than remorse. The proposed sentence must now be accepted by both the NPA and Matlala's legal team. Should either of the party reject the cause deviation, the plea agreement will fall away and the matter could proceed to trial. Dimakatso Leshoro, Eyewitness News, Pretoria.
20: A man who was on board a bus that crashed in Musina says the driver fell asleep and lost control of the vehicle. The driver died and 11 passengers were injured on the N1 overnight. The bus was transporting Malawian nationals from Pietermaritzburg to the Beitbridge border post. Alfara Moshwana reports from the scene.
13: The belongings of passengers are strewn across the scene, with power banks, food, clothing and other personal items scattered on the floor. Among the debris are what appear to be an infant's shoes, a pacifier and a baby bottle, which are painful reminders that young children were also on board. A man who identified himself as the assistant driver claims the man behind the wheel fell asleep and lost control of the bus.
22: The driver was sleeping there. Then the police officer wake him up and said, no, you have to go back to Messina and register those people. They have to be taken their fingerprints and so forth. So when he started the bus, the driver was already exhausted. He failed to control because of exhaustion.
13: He says passengers were frightened.
22: I shouted. Even the people who were behind the bus, they heard me shouting. Some of them, they even said, we start praying before even the bus fell in this ditch.
13: He says the bus was on its second trip from South Africa to Malawi. Alfa Ramshwana, Eyewitness News, Musina.
20: Well, 13 years since being dismissed as a minister following corruption allegations, Dina Pule is making a return today, this time as social development minister. She will be replacing Sisisi Dolashe, who was fired by the president in May following a series of dodgy appointments in her ministry and the alleged diversion of a donation for vehicles meant for the ANC Women's League to her children. After a decade-long absence from parliament, Pule returned after the 2024 elections to serve as the Portfolio Committee Chair for Agriculture. Lindsay Dentlinger has more.
23: In July 2013, Dina Pule was axed as Communications Minister in one of President Jacob Zuma's many cabinet reshuffles. It had followed months of allegations that her then-partner had benefited from contracts in her department. These allegations were investigated by both the Public Protector and Parliament's Ethics Committee. While the Public Protector did not find that Pule had stolen any money, it did find her guilty of improper and unethical conduct. Parliament's Ethics Committee found similarly, and she was sanctioned with a fine and a suspension from parliamentary duties. Among those questioning Pule's return to cabinet is the Activists and Citizens Forum spokesperson and former COPE MP, Dennis Bloom.
24: What message is President Cyril Ramaphosa sending out to the country and the world?
23: The DA has also expressed its distaste at the appointment, saying a crucial portfolio such as social development demands a minister of impeccable credentials. Lindsay Dentlinger, Eyewitness News, Parliament.
20: And at least 2 people have died during massive celebrations in Mexico City after the national football team advanced to the World Cup round of 16. Authorities say a 19-year-old woman and a 40-year-old man died from suffocation as more than 1 million fans filled the streets following Mexico's victory over Ecuador. The win marks Mexico's first World Cup knockout stage qualification since 1986. While gold is trading at $3,975.42 an ounce, the rand is at 16.42 to the dollar, 21.75 to the pound, 18.72 to the euro, and Brent crude oil is at $72.95 a barrel.
25: Well, at this stage in El Dorado Park, there's an accident scene and roadworks causing heavy delays. This is on the N12 westbound between the Golden Highway and Klipspruit Valley Road. There's also slow-moving traffic traffic. That's if you're heading towards the intersection of Witkopin and Rivonia Road in the Sunny Hill area due to faulty traffic lights. Traffic lights still not working in Sharon Lee at Malubongo Drive and President Fashia.
20: It's a partly cloudy afternoon in Gauteng today. Temperatures have peaked at highs of between 19 and 21 degrees, while Cape Town is cloudy with isolated showers. Temperatures have peaked at a high of 15 degrees. The top story in EWN this hour, lawyers for embattled crime intelligence boss Feroz Khan have withdrawn his application for parts of his testimony to be heard in camera.
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18: Coming up on the show today, General Feroz Khan's health is in the spotlight at the Madlanga Commission as he recovers from gunshot wound. The Katmatlala plea deal rejected by the court. A senior cop dismissed because of her relationship with the underworld crime boss. Nat joins briefing following yesterday's protests and South Africa's job market sheds. All of that over the next hour.
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18: Good afternoon. Welcome to the Midday Report on 702 in Cape Talk with me, Mandy Wiener. Good to be with you today. There's lots happening today in the Madlanga, Feroz Khan, Katmatlala worlds. Lots of developing stories. So the first one is the fact that at the Madlanga Commission, Feroz Khan, Major General's application to give part of his evidence behind closed doors, that has been withdrawn now, and some debates around his health. Remember, of course, he was shot in Houghton. He's in hospital. I understand, according to the reports, that he is sedated. The second part of that story is the fact that Katmatlala's plea deal that had been proposed to the courts has been rejected by the courts, and we'll unpack that one as well. The magistrate essentially saying there, 8 years is not enough. It should be 12 years. Now he needs to go away and think about that. What do you think about that deal? I think it's still a good deal for him to take. I think his lawyer is suggesting to him that he takes it. So we'll be looking at that story as well. And then a senior police officer known as Katmatlala's cop has been dismissed after being found guilty of multiple counts of serious misconduct. Brigadier Rachel Macheng dismissed from the police with effect from yesterday following the conclusion of an internal disciplinary process. So we are starting to see things happen, accountability. And that's the whole point of this entire Madlanga Commission. So let's find out where we are with Karen Morn, News 24 journalist who's at the commission for us. Karen, good afternoon to you. Thanks very much for your time today. Always a difficult situation to deal with when the witness who's supposed to testify has been shot in an apparent assassination attempt and is unconscious in hospital.
4: And I think what was particularly interesting, Mandy, of course, was the fact that Khan's, lawyer, advocate Zubair Khan, noting the kind of social media rumors, and he also imputed this to the media, but I'm not sure who said it, but essential, speculation that this absence or the shooting may have been staged, and actually in quite an unprecedented moment, actually asking the chairperson and the commission to potentially come and access him, as he put it, to visit him in hospital to make sure that he was in fact unconscious and couldn't testify.
18: Whoa. So his lawyer basically said, hey, if you guys want to come to the hospital to check that he's been shot, you can.
4: Well, his words were, this was to prove that he was quote unquote not in comfortable in his hospital bed eating jelly, I think was the direct quote. And he essentially said, look, we will give you the J88, which is the police form that documents the injuries, sustained during a particular crime, this particular crime being attempted murder. We will provide that to you. But in essentially saying to the commission, come and see him and confirm that he is in fact sedated, unconscious, nonverbal, and unable to testify and even give his own lawyers instructions.
18: So now the lawyers have withdrawn his application to give part of his evidence behind closed doors. The commission saying that that request was too vague to justify approval. Where are we at the moment now? Obviously, he can't come and testify, full stop.
4: Well, you know, what we've seen with this commission, which is its absolute genius, is that the commission has done what law enforcement, unfortunately, Mandy, has failed to do, and it's uncovered substantive and compelling evidence of apparent wrongdoing against high-level police officers. And evidence leader Adila Hasim making it very clear that this kind of evidence will be led in relation to Feroz Khan on Friday, and he can, you know, when and if he regains consciousness, choose to respond to it. But revealing that, amongst other things, there are bank statements, there are WhatsApp communication, there's all this kind of stuff that is going to come out on Friday. And which Khan, should he become conscious again, will then have the opportunity to address. But this commission has not allowed itself to be hamstrung by delays or medical emergencies from, amongst other people, Suleiman Karim. We also saw Mike van Wyk claiming to, be unable to testify because of crippling anxiety. The commission hasn't allowed that to stop it from leading the kind of damning evidence that it has against these individuals, and certainly indicating to them that should they not respond and not provide a version and not refute this kind of prima facie evidence, it can and will be used against them, at least on a prima facie basis.
18: What are Feroz Khan's lawyers saying about this? Are they arguing that perhaps this would infringe on his rights to a defense?
4: Not at this stage. Their arguments very much, and remember, this was also in relation to the litigation that they launched initially against the commission, was that, this kind of, the questioning of him could potentially infringe or reveal secret crime intelligence information and could compromise investigations. And that really has been the line of his defense. But remember, Mandy, that this commission can just say, look, on a prima facie basis, we do believe there is a basis for a criminal investigation to be pursued by the criminal entities, and the National Prosecuting Authority will then make a decision. What's extraordinary, of course, about this situation is that we have these parallel criminal processes, including in the Matlala Medicare contract scenario, taking place in parallel to the commission. The law enforcement is not waiting for the commission to make certain recommendations and findings about criminal investigations. So the horse is really bolted. It will be more of his reputation as this crime intelligence figure, his potential professional progression in the police, et cetera, that will be compromised. But I think given those WhatsApp messages and what has emerged already, that horse has profoundly bolted already.
18: Karen, thank you very much. Karen Morn, News 24 journalist, speaking to us there about the Madlanga Commission. I mean, there's some lines that just go down in South African folklore, right? And I think the one about Feroz Khan not sitting in a hospital bed eating jelly is probably one of those, but explaining there the situation. So interesting, we're going to now have evidence being led on Friday. And I think that's exactly the way the commission should be dealing with these things. Even if people are not appearing, we're still going to have the evidence entering into the record.
2: 702. Mandy Wiener.
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18: Now let's go to the court, the Pretoria Specialised Commercial Crimes Court, deviating from the plea and sentence agreement reached between the NPA and alleged underworld kingpin Vusimuzi Cat Matlala. It's actually Vusimuzi. Jeff Wicks taught me this. It's Vusimuzi, so M-U-S-I, not M-U-Z-I, for anybody who is interested. So there was a deal on the table. That deal has been rejected. Dimakatso Leshoro, EWN reporter, joining us now. Dimakatso, good afternoon to you. Talk us through why this deal has been sent back by the magistrate.
5: Hi, Mandy. So the deal, I don't know if I would say it's rejected. The only thing that's been rejected is the sentence. If you recall, the initial sentence that was agreed to by the NPA and Matlala was an effective 8 years in prison. But now what the magistrate has done is changed the sentences for count 2 and 3, those of corruption and money laundering, and sentenced him to 10 years for those to run concurrently for 8 years, but then that will mean that he has 2 years of each of those to serve, bringing effective sentence to 12 years. That's where the problem is. He said that, you know, the sentence has to be seen to be just. And, you know, the judgment was very scathing in that he found that even though Matlala cooperated with the police or with the NPA, it was not out of the goodness of his heart. He did this to get a lenient sentence. And he made the point that Matlala was the one who initiated this whole collusion and went to the police to initially went and got a register a company under Medicare 24, had a franchise out of that, and then went to the SAPS and got them to collude with him in promise of these gratifications that he's now done. So he painted a picture of not a saint, but a person who is a career criminal, noting that this was not his first offense. We know that he has a whole charge sheet of cases that he's been facing over the years, even though some of those were withdrawn. So he

0: he's made the point that, you know, he's not, there are no...
1: Dimakatso? I think we've lost that line to Dimakatso there. So Dimakatso Leshoro at the court unpacking what exactly happened there. So it's just an issue of the sentencing. Interestingly, Kaiser Khanyahu, who's the spokesperson for the NPA, held an impromptu press conference in the courtroom right after that adjournment. Take a listen to him being questioned by journalists about this deal, and the sound is courtesy of ENCA.
2: In principle, the agreement is there that there must be a deal. It's just a matter of the sentencing is different.
3: Mr. Khanyahu, it seems though that the magistrate was quite scathing about the conditions of this plea deal, especially that sentence, saying that it wasn't a just sentence. Did IDAC perhaps become a bit too lenient in trying to actually secure this deal?
2: No, you must understand that when we do a plea agreement like that, it's not about what IDEC wants. It's a give and take kind of an arrangement. And that is why it needed to be before a court, so that it can be presided on. And whatever happened here, it happens on a daily basis. Even when there is no plea agreement, we present our case and the other party present their case, and the magistrate will make a ruling. And therefore, we are now comfortable with what the magistrate is saying, and we want to now wait for the other party, because in this case, we are waiting for the other party to consult whoever they need to consult and then come back to us. That is why it was indicated that if they finalize that process quicker than the 13, they can even request that we come back earlier.
4: Mr. Khanyahu, Chrisaldo Lewis from SABC Television News. Should Mr. Matlala not accept the court's decision, this would ultimately mean that your entire agreement with the defense collapses. This would mean that the IDEC would need to go back to the drawing board again and begin investigating. It must be quite disappointing. We all walked in here today with the sense that this matter would be concluded.
2: Yeah, you must understand that the investigation had already been done. That is why we've got all the people that are in the court as we speak. This was just going to assist in further investigation and including other people that might not already be here and adding more charges on the ones that are already there. Therefore, if this collapses, therefore, we have got to go back to square one and then continue with the prosecution of the people that are there and also then deal with the information that is there. Go and find more evidence, because we cannot use whatever is in the affidavit.
3: Mr. Khanyahu, as the NPA and as you represent IDEC here now, that affidavit that Matlala has sworn to and the evidence that he has provided, are you able to give us any more information in terms of whether we're going to see any execution of arrests in the upcoming days?
2: Yeah, it was dependent on this ruling that what is happening today. Therefore, until this matter is finalized, therefore, nothing can be done, because that affidavit is as part of the condition that is related to this plea agreement. Therefore, if that agreement is not finalized, we cannot use that evidence, because it is not a sort of somebody who's saying, I'm coming forward on my own and giving information to you. It is based on this plea agreement being finalized. Therefore, we can't use it until this matter is finalized. But we are hopeful that the matter will be finalized as soon as possible.
1: That's the NPA's Kaiser Khanyahu holding a press conference in court following that appearance by Kat Matlala.
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1: 12:24 on the Midday Report with me, Mandy Wiener, on 702 and Cape Talk. So NatJoints is currently updating the media. So that's basically the head of police and everybody else who was involved in yesterday's protests. So Lieutenant General Dimpane, who is the acting national commissioner, I think that's her speaking at the moment, that briefing happening live at the moment. Let's listen in there. And again, courtesy of ENCA.
11: Was dealt with decisively. Your dedication has once again demonstrated the strength of coordinated law enforcement execution. We also wish to thank every member of NatJoints, all the departments, government departments, community policing forums that participated in these integrated operations. While the operations are still underway, the people of South Africa, thank you for your cooperation. Yesterday's events have shown that we can uphold our democracy while maintaining peace, stability, and respect for the rule of law. Our operations continue to remain active. Law enforcement will continue to monitor developments through the days ahead. We remain vigilant, we remain prepared, and we continue to act decisively against anyone who threatens the safety, security, and the stability of our country. We also intensify our operations to ensure that all people who are in the country are in possession of valid documents and are in compliance with the laws of the Republic. Those operations will continue in close collaboration with all relevant government departments to uphold the rule of law and safeguard the integrity of immigration systems. We also extend our appreciation to South African National Defence Force, which remain on standby to respond whenever called upon. Yesterday, South African National Defence Force, through Operation Prosper, which is the operations that are ongoing in 5 of our 9 provinces, were also deployed to Hillbrow in support of the law enforcement operations, reinforcing the authority of the state and contributing to the maintenance of peace, stability, and public order. We extend our sincere appreciation to all key stakeholders who have worked alongside law enforcement throughout these operations. We thank our colleagues across government departments, the Metro Police Departments, private security companies, business against crime, community policing forums, community patrollers, and all other partners who stood united in safeguarding our communities. We also want to take this opportunity as Nigerians to thank the leadership of the JCPS cluster and other supporting clusters for ensuring and giving space for operatives to execute what they know best. Your cooperation, vigilance, and commitment have been instrumental in maintaining law and order, protecting.
1: So that is NatJoint currently holding a briefing following the incident yesterday, or the incident, the protest yesterday across the country. NatJoint saying that one suspected looter was shot dead in Alex yesterday. So that information coming out of that briefing. Of course, we still have a developing situation in the north of the country around Musina and Bite Bridge. If you missed that news earlier, a bus crash occurring carrying some of those residents of Malawi that were being transported from Pietermaritzburg to Musina, the driver dying there, 11 passengers left injured in that bus that was transporting Malawian nationals. Mashudu Mabata is the spokesperson for the Limpopo Department of Transport. Mashudu, good afternoon to you. What do we know about the cause of this incident?
12: Hi, Mandy. Thank you for giving me this opportunity. On behalf of the Department of Transport and Community Safety in Limpopo, last night we have an incident where a bus was involved in an accident on the N1, approximately 4 kilometers to Bay Bridge border post in Musina. The Marco Polo bus with 65 passengers on board was traveling from KZN, and as you said, in Pietermaritzburg to Bay Bridge border post, repatriating Malawian foreign nationals. As per the report, Mandy, the driver lost control of the bus due to fatigue, which caused the bus to overturn. Unfortunately, the 33-year-old male driver passed on at the scene, and 11 people were injured and transported to Musina Hospital. The road was not closed by that time because the bus fell on the side of the road.
1: Thank you very much for that update, Mashudu. Mashudu Mabata, spokesperson for the Limpopo Department of Transport, speaking to us there about that crash. 12:30, time for Eyewitness News headlines.
13: Thanks, Mandy. Good afternoon. The case against alleged crime kingpin Vusmuzeket Matlala has been postponed to July 13th. This will allow for further deliberations on the sentence proposed by the Pretoria Specialised Commercial Crimes Court today. The court did not endorse the 8-year sentence agreed to between Matlala and the NPA in their plea agreement. Magistrate Ignatius Dupre has instead proposed an effective 12-year prison term. The chair of the Madlanga Commission has reprimanded lawyers for crime intelligence boss Feroz Khan today. It follows comments made during a media briefing which suggest that there was a leak of their client's affidavit from the commission. Khan's testimony, which was scheduled for today, has been deferred after he was shot on Sunday, leaving him in a critical condition in hospital. While in China, a new ethnic unity law has come into effect today despite widespread warnings and criticism. Those opposed to the law include Taiwan, the United Nations, and several rights groups. They have all argued that the law could threaten the freedoms of the nation's minority groups. Well, those are the headlines. This EWN and more at 1, or as it happens.
14: EWN Sport. A very good afternoon to you. I'm Kieran Thompson. We kick things off at the FIFA World Cup, where Kylian Mbappe was on target twice as France swept Sweden aside in a 3-0 win to reach the last 16. The French skipper became the all-time leading scorer in World Cup knockout games with 10 and counting. Le Bleu will take on Paraguay in the last 16. Elsewhere last night, Erling Haaland scored the winner for Norway in a 2-1 win over the Ivory Coast. And here's captain Martin Odegaard's post-match reaction.
15: Erling, of course, scoring goals every single time he plays almost. What we're going to think about now is to enjoy the win today. Be really happy and proud of ourselves. Amazing achievement to go through to the next round. First time for us in the World Cup in a long time. And to go through to another round now is unbelievable. So let's enjoy the day. Let's enjoy the moment. And then it's time to prepare for Brazil, which is going to be a tough game.
16: Norway will battle Brazil in the last 16. Staying at the World Cup, Mexico ended their winless run in World Cup knockout games to beat Ecuador 2-0 this morning, and they'll find out who they face when England take on the DRC at 6 o'clock this evening. Moving to the Women's T20 World Cup, Australia reached the final for the 8th time in 10 tournaments, courtesy of an 8-wicket win over the West Indies last night, Beth Mooney blasting 61 not out of just 36 balls to take her side to victory. And we wrap things up on the courts, first in basketball, where LeBron James announced that he'll be leaving the Los Angeles Lakers after 8 seasons. And in case you missed it on the tennis courts, Serena Williams lost out on her return to singles action at Wimbledon, while there were wins for top seeds Elena Rybakina, Iga Swiatek and Amanda Anisimova. On the men's side, second seed Sasha Zverev advanced to the second round, while fourth seeded Ben Shelton suffered a shock first round exit. Kieran Thompson, Eyewitness News Sport.
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18: Well, at this stage in El Dorado Park, heading towards Protea Glen, roadwork still causing some delays on the N12. This is westbound between the Golden Highway and Klipspruit Valley Road, while in Kempton Park, traffic a bit sluggish on Pretoria Road between Plain and Sierre Swart, while in the Mother City, there's heavy delays on the M5 northbound approaching Barkley Road. Also, accident scene in Somerset West on the N2 outbound heading towards the R44. That's involving a truck, and this accident scene is causing heavy delays. Look out for those faulty traffic lights in Belleville at Durban Road and the N1. If you come across any other traffic issues, kindly WhatsApp us on 072-702-1702.
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24: From the acting national commissioner to South Africans not to take the law into our own hands. And also from the ministers to South Africans not to dare take the law into their own hands. But guess what? Where are those strong words, strong warnings from illegal foreigners? You know, in South Africa, Malawians who attacked the police, foreigners who this morning in a video, the Nigerians, they were insulting South Africans this morning. Where are those strong words? That's the media for you. South Africans, you're on your own. Prophet Amos Moeng from Mukwase.
1: I love it when people criticize the media when you actually heard about that on the media. So you only know about it because of the media, but you still criticize the media. But yes, thank you very much for that. On the WhatsApp line, hello, Mandy. Why does the government not document those foreign nationals who are employed, healthy, no criminal record, and have a fixed address? Deport the criminals and squatters. Warm regards, Rose. Ooh, Rose, they're going to come for you. Watch out. I mean, is that a fair argument? You know, why doesn't government document those foreign nationals who are employed? They need to be here legally. They cannot be in the country illegally. So I think that would be the response there. And, you know, I think that our infrastructure just cannot support that. Lots of other messages coming through as well. Well, the other big breaking news yesterday, which I think has like flown under the radar a little bit, because the president picking the 30th of June, when all of our attention is focused on the protests, to reshuffle his cabinet. We did know that this was coming, or we anticipated it was coming, because the DA leader, Jordan Hill Lewis, had requested that the president reshuffle the DA members, and he's pretty much acceded to all of the requests that the DA made. But the big surprise is, I call this the washing machine of South African politics. Dina Pule is back, replacing Sisisi Tulashe as the Minister of Social Development. Now, let me just remind you that in 2013, Dina Pule was fired as the Communication Minister in one of President Jacob Zuma's reshuffles, following allegations that her then partner had benefited from contracts in her department. So the Public Protector investigated, Parliament's Ethics Committee investigated. The Public Protector found that she hadn't stolen any money, but she was guilty of improper and unethical conduct. What is she doing back? Professor Ntsikelelo Breakfast, a political analyst, joins us now. Prof, good afternoon to you. Thank you very much for your time.
0: Thank you very much for having me.
1: What is Dina Pule doing back?
0: Well, your guess is as good as mine. I think you've hit the nail on the head when you were setting the scene that why did the president pick and choose the 30th of June of all days. I think it's because he didn't want this development to be put under the spotlight. But also, I think this signifies that the first thing that comes into the mind of the ANC or the mind of the president is the ANC, not the country. So no wonder the president is trying to balance the sectional interests of the ANC. But also it signifies that President Ramaphosa doesn't take the fight against corruption seriously. And I remember he made a speech in 2020 that he was drawing the line in the sand. So I don't think that was a speech that was made in a good faith, because there have been a number of decisions that have been made which are off the mark, which are putting the country on the back foot.
1: It really isn't a good look, considering what you're saying, where they talk about renewal, they talk about bringing in young leaders, they talk about doing away with corruption. So what could be the motivating factors for him appointing her? Is it because of her position in the ANC Women's League?
0: So, first of all, I think it shows that the ANC doesn't have the cream of the crop within its ranks on matters of leadership. Because why would you choose a person like that, that former President Zuma had to let go because of unethical behavior? And then you're bringing this person back. I mean, what are you saying? You are talking about, as you indicated, the renewal of the ANC and so on. But also, he's shooting the ANC on the foot, because just around the corner, the ANC will be participating in the local government elections. And the ANC in the last elections stood at 40%. So with these developments, what this means is that there is no way whatsoever the ANC will have an upward electoral trajectory, because it doesn't take the people of this country seriously.
1: On the issue of the DA positions, the president agreeing to the request from Jordan Hill Lewis, all of those positions he's agreed to, what does that say about the working relationship between Jordan Hill Lewis and Cyril Ramaphosa?
0: Look, in theory, the president, Chapter 5 of the Constitution, I can't remember the exact clause, indicates that the president is the one that does the appointment. He's the one who dismisses ministers and appoints the deputy ministers. But in practice, it must be borne in mind that had it not been for the DA, I don't think the ANC would have been able to constitute the government. Therefore, I think the DA is within its right to demand, this person to be included, or that person to be pulled out of the executive and make a way for a new person. So I don't think that the DA is off the mark there. But I think what is happening within the DA are some factional battles, because people are saying that there was no proper consultation and so on. But also you must have seen in some quarters, the former leader of the DA opening up about the patch that he has experienced. So also it might affect the party. But I think President Ramaphosa understands that he cannot block the DA if it wants to make some changes about its own deployees.
1: Prof, thank you so much. Professor Ntsikelelo, breakfast political analyst, speaking to us there about the reshuffle. Sean says on WhatsApp, "Hey Mandy, the 30th of June was a good day for President Ramaphosa to bury bad news. Remember, UK spin doctor Joe Moore talked about burying bad news on September 11th, 2001. Yep, excellent point. And Sipo says, "Mandy, cabinet

0: and his time is, I mean, Delulu, like beyond Delulu. If you saw it, I mean, I should actually play it for you. It's a wilding, totally wilding. How did we survive that for so long?
1: 7:02, the Midday Report, Monday to Friday.
2: 12 to 1 p.m.
0: Well, speaking of burying bad news yesterday, jobs numbers came out and not looking good in a country where we really need growth and we need employment. So South Africa's labor market shed 120,000 jobs between March 2025 and March 2026. The Stats SA survey releasing yesterday showing a 1.1% decline. Well, let's unpack that with Dr. Zahra Jameen, Chief Economist at Econometrics, who joins us now. Dr. Zahra Jameen, good afternoon to you. Thanks very much for your time.
3: Good afternoon, Mandy, and to your listeners.
0: That was a bit tongue-in-cheek because these things are fixed beforehand, this release, right? It wouldn't have been buried on the 30th of June intentionally.
3: No, you're quite right. It's been on the publication list for the better part of a month or so.
0: Just making that point in case anybody suggests otherwise. Okay, what's driving the shedding of jobs? The informal agriculture sector, an area of concern?
3: You've got to realize that to some extent, and I don't think this was highlighted in the media sufficiently, there are seasonal factors relating to first quarter data. Where you've got a situation where towards the end of the year, a lot of people are employed on a part-time basis in areas such as agriculture because of harvesting, in areas such as retail because of the Christmas shopping, and in tourism sectors because of the increase in occupation rates. And these people are employed on a part-time basis for a few months, and then are subsequently laid off again in the first quarter. And if we look at the quarter-on-quarter changes, 80,000 jobs were lost in the first quarter of this year compared with the fourth quarter of last year. 56,000 of those were part-time workers and 24,000 full-time workers. So that is one of the elements that exacerbated the decline. But that doesn't remove the fact that employment levels in the formal sector were still 1.1% down on where they were a year ago. And in a country where the increase in the number of job seekers every year is in the region of 3%, the obvious outcome is a sharp increase in unemployment.
0: On this issue of seasonal jobs, as you've described in the informal agriculture sector, is there a way to remedy that? Is there a way to create permanent employment from the people who are temporarily employed?
3: Yes, there would be a way if farmers were allowed to pay these people subsistence wages and just keep them on going, right through the year and kind of even doing things that were not necessarily absolutely essential. But there is huge opposition to the notion of payments below the minimum wage level.
0: We know that we need to create jobs in South Africa. It's a fundamental to so many of the issues we've seen. For example, the march, the protests yesterday around foreign nationals. A lot of that is to do with the scapegoating, as has been described by various NGOs or foreigners, for taking jobs that should go to South Africans. I mean, this is a big question, but how do we remedy this?
3: Oh, Randy,
0: who I mean, in 30 seconds, Azar, just solve the world's problems.
3: We have to improve education. We have to reduce crime and overregulation, both of which are making it unattractive for investment to take place. We've got to improve infrastructure also to enable investment and business to take place more actively. And we've got to solve the problem of spatial inequality created by apartheid, where people live miles away from where the jobs actually lie. All these are massive challenges, and really we need to change the mindset of the average South African to want to address the fundamental reasons for why jobs are not being created, rather than to just shout and scream about it.
0: Well, you did that very well in less than a minute, Azar. Thank you so much, as always, Dr.

0: Azhar Jameen, Chief Economist at Econometrics, speaking to us there about the unemployment figures.
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7: Hi, Mandy. I think whatever constitutional rule or parliamentary rule that gives the president prerogative to appoint his cabinet needs to be amended a little bit. There needs to be something added in there that he needs to actually give reasons as to why he is either firing or appointing a cabinet minister, because it is absolutely ridiculous that you bring someone back to parliament that parliament has found improper.
8: Hello, Mandy. In ANC, you bubble under, hey? You bubble under. Nduduzi Manana is still out there. He's still out there. Maybe in the next sitting of parliament, you'll be back. That's how they do it. Every 10 years, we start afresh. It's the renewal process.
9: If this was an election, I think observers would have called it free and fair. Because free and fair does not mean no flare-ups, does not mean there were no hotspots. No, it means overwhelmingly it was free, fair, and expressive. So the system held together. So congratulations on everyone, including the cops.
0: Yeah, that briefing, the net joint briefing underway at the moment, reflecting on yesterday. I think the police did an outstanding job. And there was largely, you know, pretty calm, isolated incidents. That's it. On those voice notes, yeah, that's the washing machine of politics in South Africa. You have a scandal, you go away, you lie quietly for a decade, you come back in the cabinet minister position. It's just ridiculous. Let's park that for a second and look at the story in Cape Town. A fuel tanker overturned on the N1 in Cape Town, causing hours of traffic disruption on Monday. The truck was carrying aviation fuel from the Coburg interchange. It overturned on the FW de Klerk Boulevard outbound slip road. Obviously, a lot of concern around this and the risk that potentially does run with this. Well, let's speak to Jermaine Carlson, City of Cape Town Fire and Rescue spokesperson. Jermaine, good afternoon to you. Thank you very much for your time. I'm just reflecting on this incident that occurred. We're very lucky that the tank didn't rupture. That would have been a very different situation.
10: Yes, good afternoon to you, Mandy, and your listeners. Yes, as you alluded to, I think we were fortunate enough that that tanker landed on the soft side, on his left-hand side, onto a grass patch. It would have been a catastrophic incident had that tank ruptured. That time of the evening, I don't think that Black River Parkway interchange would have been here today.
0: So what can we learn from this? Is there a way that we can change the way that we transport this, or is this the reality of the situation?
10: Well, I think most of the goods are being transported by either road or by rail, and that truck came from the harbour side. I've I don't want to speculate as to how this incident occurred or how this accident occurred, but I think it's fortunate enough that we've got emergency services on hand, having all the incident command protocols in place, and it was a prudent fact that we had to close that area for that duration. And I think around about yesterday afternoon, around about 3 o'clock, those quantities of JT1 fuel was decanted into another vehicle. It was taken to George, and that was over 40,000 litres of JT1 fuel.
0: I mean, that's incredible. So you decanted 40,000 litres of jet fuel into another vehicle. Give us more detail about this operation. How did you manage it? How did you create the safe zone? What had to be done?
10: Yeah, obviously, when the first arriving crew came on scene, that was about 2:11 on Monday evening. You normally check the UN number, the United Nations number, that four-digit number on the trucks at the back, and they could see that 1860 number that was allocated to JT1 fuel. The normal safety distances were adhered to. That's insta. Both the roads was closed for that approximate time, because even a spark, any kind of spark, even from a motor vehicle, could have ignited if the tank had ruptured and if there were vapors. But the vehicle came through on the owner's account, and that operation where they had to pump out the JT1 into the other tanker took about, I think, 4 to 5 hours as that vehicle was on its way to George. But luckily, all the safety protocols were in place. Everyone worked with intrinsically safe equipment. That's like equipment that doesn't give off sparks. And our firefighters had the foam branches out. They've actually blanketed the entire area to prevent any points of ignition sources.
0: Just lastly, a question on the WhatsApp line from Jeff saying, could the tanker have been righted while full?
10: Sorry, I didn't get that.
0: Could the tanker have been righted? Could it have been turned upright while still full?
10: No. That would have been too dangerous. They took two recovery vehicles. That tanker was wheeled again at around, I think, about 4 or 5 the evening. That would have actually caused a rupture in the tank had they tried to do that. I think the prudent thing and the most safest thing was to decant the vehicle.
0: Fascinating. Jermaine, thank you so much, and well done to your team for the work that was done there. Jermaine Carlos, the City of Cape Town's fire and rescue spokesperson. Just interesting to unpack how that was done and what the risk was. 40,000 litres of jet fuel being transferred into another tanker. Recovery teams then getting the vehicle back right side up again. That took a few hours there to make sure that there were no sparks at all. And then that fuel being taken to, I think he said George it was, and the road reopened as normal by last night. It could have been very, very different. As he said, that interchange wouldn't have even existed. If you look at the photograph of that, it looks like the truck is pretty much wedged under the bridge almost. So a very difficult operation, but well done to the team for fixing that.
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11: Good day, Mandy. Mandy, something is not adding up. Food production in this country has increased, yet employment on farms has decreased. Something is not adding up, but I'll tell you why it's happening. Farmers are employing illegal immigrants. You go throughout the country, you only look at the farms. Only illegal immigrants are employed, not South Africans. Hence the number of hence the decrease in the number of jobs. Thank you.
0: Yeah, that was the conversation we were having with Azar Jamin Lorbert earlier on about unemployment. The long and the short of it is, and I thought he gave a great answer there about how to create jobs. I mean, there have been entire summits on this and really just absolutely essential unpacking those details. So I can tell you that Nat Joint press conference that was underway, giving feedback from the police, from the SANDF as well on yesterday's protests, all providing a pretty good picture. So I think that's story is almost done, except there were court appearances, and I don't think it's done because March and March says they're going to have weekly protests, but there were court appearances today. Tabiso Ngoba was on that in KwaZulu-Natal. Tabiso, good afternoon to you. Post-morteming yesterday's protest, tell us about what's been happening in KZN.
12: Good afternoon, Mandy. Well, you know, Mandy, one of the issues
10: that we raised yesterday was that while the march were relatively peaceful, there was a lot of worries that once the police had pulled back and once those extra enforcement had pulled back from some communities, there might be overnight looting. And that what we have seen, there has been large-scale looting in many parts of Durban, Mandy. We've heard of looting in Hammersdale, Marion Ridge, but we are now just currently in Clement, where there's at least 8 shops that were also looted. Some of these are supermarkets, Mandy, very, very big shops, and looted, ransacked absolutely to the ground. So overnight looting has taken place, Mandy, in many parts of these Durban townships. And a lot of these shops that were looted were foreign-owned shops. So that has been the unfortunate post-mortem that has happened post those 30 June demonstrations yesterday.
0: Tabiso, thank you very much for that update. Tabiso on the ground in KZN following those protests yesterday, and that NatJoints briefing as well, giving us an update on that. Well, thank you very much for listening. It is 1 o'clock, time for Eyewitness News.
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13: Matlala and the NPA sent back to the negotiation table, and Justice Madlanga cautions Feroz Khan's legal team. Good afternoon, I'm Bali Lamini. The case against alleged crime kingpin Vusumuzakhet Matlala has been postponed to July 13th. This will allow for further deliberations on the sentence proposed by the Pretoria Specialised Commercial Crimes Court. The court did not endorse the 8-year sentence agreed to between Matlala and the NPA in their plea agreement. Magistrate Ignatius Dupreer has instead proposed an effective 12-year prison term. The matter relates to a 280 million rand tender which Matlala's company, Medicare Tswane 24 District, scored from the SAPS. If the NPA and Matlala's legal team fail to accept the court's proposed sentence by 13 July, that agreement could collapse and the matter could proceed to trial. NPA spokesperson Keza Khanyago says such an outcome would deal a major blow to the NPA's efforts to use Matlala as a state witness.
14: It was dependent on this ruling that what is happening today. Therefore, until this matter is finalized, therefore, nothing can be done, because that affidavit is as part of the condition that is related to this plea agreement. Therefore, if that plea agreement is not finalized, we cannot use that evidence.
13: The chair of the Matlanga Commission has reprimanded lawyers for crime intelligence boss Feroz Khan. It follows comments made during a media interview which suggest that there was a leak of their client's affidavit from the commission. Khan's testimony, which was scheduled for today, has been deferred after he was shot on Sunday evening, leaving him in a critical condition in hospital. Today, Khan's lawyers brought an application for his testimony to be held behind closed doors, but that has now been withdrawn. Khomotso Modise has more.
15: When addressing the remarks made by Advocate Zubair Khan, Justice Mbuyiseli Madlanga started pointing out that the evidence suggests that General Feroz Khan served the commission with an affidavit at 11:04 on Sunday night and was shot minutes after that before 11:20. He then referred Advocate Khan to comments that he made in a television interview in which the advocate implies that the commission may have leaked the affidavit just before Khan was shot. While the advocate has denied this, Madlanga has spoken sternly about these utterances.
16: If you are ever to make media briefings again, be careful of what you say and don't say anything that may tend to impugn the integrity of this commission. You should be very careful about that.
17: I note what you say.
15: Madlanga has also admonished Khan about claims that he made in the same interview that representatives from the commission came to the hospital to see Khan, something Madlanga says the commission would never do. Khomotso Modise, Eyewitness News.
13: 229 people have been arrested following 28 protest marches across the Eastern Cape. Police say a majority of those arrested were undocumented migrants, while 21 people face charges linked to protest-related crimes. Provincial police spokesperson Nobantu Nkantana says the province remains largely calm despite isolated incidents in areas including Bizana, Lusikisiki and Duncan Village. She says those arrested face charges ranging from looting and incitement to commit violence to fraud and attempted robbery.
17: A total of 21 criminal arrests were recorded across the province, with the following district breakdown of Alfred Nzo with 7 arrests, Amatole recorded 5 arrests, Buffalo City recorded 8 arrests and Sarah Bartman recorded 1 arrest.
13: Gandana adds that officers will remain and maintain a strong presence in identified hotspots.
17: Pockets of volatility were observed in KwaNompumelelo, Dacoits, Duncan Village, Bizana and Lusikisiki. However, police responded swiftly and successfully contained the situation.
13: Meanwhile, in KZN, the Claremont Community Policing Forum says law enforcement was overpowered by looters when several foreign-owned shops were ransacked in the Durban township. At least 8 shops were looted last night following a full day of planned anti-illegal immigration demonstrations. The looting took place despite the SAPS setting aside 600 million rand to counter any unrest during and after yesterday's demonstrations across the country. Tabiso Koba reports.
18: Claremont residents who spoke to EWN say the looting took place last night after police had left the area. This is the same modus operandi employed in other communities where there was looting, namely Maranridge and Hammersdale. Chairperson of the Claremont Community Policing Forum, Sizwe Goge, says it was difficult to stop the looters once they started.
19: Then the police, sometimes they were overcrowded, so to speak. But in some of these shops, there were the security companies that they were outside these shops, but also them, they were also overcrowded by the marshal.
18: So it's CPF, POISA and private security companies,
19: yes.
18: All of them overpowered?
19: Yes.
18: Extra police enforcements and the army have since been deployed to Claremont. Tabiso Koba, Eyewitness News, Durban.
13: And in China, a new ethnic unity law has come into effect today despite widespread warnings and criticism. Those opposed to the law include Taiwan, the United Nations and several rights groups. They have argued that the law could threaten the freedoms of the nation's minority groups. The law aims to forge a shared national identity amongst ethnic groups. It formalizes long-standing policies to promote Mandarin as the language of education, official business and public spaces. Several ethnic groups in China have their own languages and have historically been permitted to use them alongside Mandarin in schools. While gold is trading at $3,975.42 an ounce, the rand is at 16.42 to the dollar, 21.75 to the pound, 18.72 to the euro, and Brent crude oil is at $72.95 a barrel.
20: Accident seen in Midrand on the N1 southbound before Ellendale Road, causing heavy delays all the way from Olifantsfontein Road. While in El Dorado Park, we have those roadworks slowing down traffic. N12 westbound between the Golden Highway and Klipspruit Valley Road.
13: It's a partly cloudy afternoon in Gauteng today. Temperatures have peaked at highs of between 19 and 21 degrees. The top story in EWN this hour, the case against alleged crime kingpin Vusumuzi Khatmatlala has been postponed to July the 13th.
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0: 8 minutes after 1 o'clock. Welcome to 702 Afternoons with me, Relebogile Mabotja, on this 1st July. So the last 6 months of the year, it is day one, which means we get a chance to do it all again. Go and revisit those long-term goals. Go and revisit those short-term goals. Go and revisit the ones that you just said, I never mind. And we give ourselves another chance to make 2026 a great, great year. Coming up in the show, I want to find out from all of you around the skills that you have, ne? That school did not teach you and probably could never teach you because of how our system is. But what are those skills that school didn't teach you that now have helped you advance in your career and advance in life? And share with us where you learned these skills. I'd love to hear from you and maybe how they've advanced your career and your life. Our finance feature, we're talking about what happens to your pension or your provident fund when you resign from a company. So usually some people will have a pool of money available. What do you do with that money? We'll be joined by Luca Folipi, who is a holistic financial advisor, for that conversation. And then in our masterclass today, it's all about the eyes. We're going to be talking about ophthalmology, and we'll be joined by ophthalmologist Dr. Precious Patudi for that conversation. So get in touch with us. 011-883-0702. SMS us 31702. 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
0: What are those skills that school could never teach you or didn't teach you, but have helped shape your life and career? And where did you learn these schools from? So skills rather. So let me give an example. An example is being able to speak up for oneself. It might not be something that you learned at school. I think that I got to exercise the muscle of speaking up for myself at home first. I remember every single time I wanted to do something. Let's say it was, I would love to go to a party. Let's use that example. The first thing my dad would say, I'd say, Papa, you know my friend, that friend, yeah, she's having a party on Saturday and it's at Mainland at 7 o'clock and I'd really love to go. My dad's response was simple. He would say, comma, as in tell me more, as in I haven't heard enough to just say yes. He'd listen and he'd say, comma, as in, you still have not convinced me. That is a skill I learned at home, is learning to motivate, learning to speak for myself and convince for something to happen. I didn't learn to drive at school. I am so glad that I know how to drive. I cannot imagine how different my life would be if I was not able to get in a car and drive. And even in my industry, for example, the skill of driving is so valuable because you don't have to have a car to use that driving skill. I didn't learn that at school. How to save money? I didn't learn that at school. I did not learn how to save money at school. I heard how to save money. I learned how to save money from an aunt of mine who was really, really just good with taking me to explain, this is a 32-day notice account and you're going to put the money. And then if you leave it there, it's going to grow. Just basic little skills like that, that I did not learn at school. But I want to hear from all of you. And in the interim, take a listen to this.
3: Sanbonani, just a quick one. If you are looking for a job, you are currently applying for jobs, come, let's have a quick conversation. Listen, education alone is not going to get you that job, okay? Education is very important. Hear me well. It is very important. And this comes from someone with 2 master's degrees. Yes, right? So education is very important, but it gives you the hard skills, the technical skills. What you need in today's job market is not just the hard skills, but it's also the soft skills. Skills like communication. It is useless for you to have all these degrees, but are failing to communicate, you know, your expertise, your experience. You are failing to sell yourself simply because you have not honed the communication skills. So work on your communication skill, work on presentation skills, work on your people skills, your negotiation skills. Those are very important in today's job market. So education is important, very important, hear me well, but also focus on your soft skills. The job market today needs you to have good soft skills. I wish you all the best in your job search. Kwangatunkulunkulu can answer your prayers and meet you at the point of your needs. Sharp.
0: Thank you so much for that audio courtesy of Themba Ntuli that got us to this part of the conversation, because I'm going to be so real with you. I've had years and years of hiring people, and from many other small business owners that I interact with, more and more of them are saying they will hire rather based on character traits than they will on a CV and educational background. Because an attitude can mean so many things. Like, being punctual is a skill. Learning how to manage your time is a skill. Even just knowing how to, follow instructions. Do you know how many people's CVs don't get looked at, right? Because a person has not mastered the skill of actually going through the details and being their own quality control check before they send that email. So many of CVs that go out to job opportunities don't even get looked at. Why? Because the subject is wrong. So let's use our youth situation, Youth Month, Thursday Youth Month takeovers, right? We gave very simple instructions about what a person had to do to participate. Is you need to tell us your name, what role you want to do, age, and a 1 minute demo of how you sound, and a motivation. So many young people did not even get considered because they didn't follow those simple instructions. So I'd love to hear from all of you on the skills that you did not learn from school, the ones you learned in life that have really gotten you further than where you are, not just in your career, but just in general with your life and adulting experience. And where did you learn these skills? And maybe we can share with one another to support one another, because this life thing is not easy. But we want to hear from you. 011-883-0702 and the WhatsApp line 072-702-1702.
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5: 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But it's not done.
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0: 19 minutes after 1 o'clock, we are talking about the skills that you have learned that school did not teach you, but have really helped you in life and in your career. Where did you learn those skills? And what would you advise people learn in terms of skills that really can be of use to them in just getting through adulting and surviving the economy? 011-883-0702, the WhatsApp line 072-702-702. Itumeleng in Pretoria, how's it? Hi, Itumeleng. Okay, it seems we just lost Itumeleng. Let's go to Teboho in Alberton. Teboho, how's it?
9: Yes, really, I'm all right, are you?
0: Good, good. Go ahead.
9: Really, you know what school doesn't teach you? So my mother's a single parent. She's been a single parent her entire life. But a handshake, look, it doesn't have to be firm, nor does it have to be very soft.
0: Yes.
9: But a handshake and looking your client in the eye says a lot about your character. Let me tell you that. A handshake can either make or break you.
0: Yes.
9: Entrepreneurs will tell you. Clients will tell you. You know, you can reject a person just because of a mere handshake. If it's just too soft, it's just not someone that you can obviously work with. If it's too firm, you know, they come out as aggressive. So those are little things that actually matter in the world of entrepreneurial, if I should put it that way.
0: Please complete the whole story, because a handshake usually comes at the part of a greeting, ne? And I think it also comes with the part, let's say a person is in a room of influential people and they're trying to grab their attention, the part of, you know, firmly asking for a person's name and even introducing yourself, saying, hi, this is who I am.
9: Correct. Hi, this is who I am. You keep your eye contact. And like I said, it doesn't have to be firm, nor should it be very soft. If it comes out soft, if your handshake is soft, I mean, the people tend to look at, you know, these small things and they'll say, nah, that one is a softie. But if you're pushing it and if you become aggressive, well, if it's hard, rather, it comes out very aggressive. So there's always that thin line, and you just in short, a handshake is just it says a lot about a person's individual. You know, how you look and all of that. Look, those are just petty things, but take a handshake very seriously.
0: Thank you, Teboho. And I think something that people maybe take for granted, there are many people who will speak about a handshake that needs to be just the right firmness, that needs to hold on just long enough. The handshake that comes with the eye contact, even the part where maybe you have to correct the person's pronunciation of your name. Make sure you leave that lasting impression. Yo, thank you so much, Teboho. Itumeleng, Kopitori, how's it?
10: Sharp.
0: So what did you learn?
10: I learned a lot from the church, right? I grew up in the Lutheran church, and being part of the youth league meant that you need to be able to organize yourself, to be able to write minutes, to adhere to meeting procedures, to structure arguments, to be well off on debates, you know, it exposed me to the, and at a young age, I mean, I was like in high school, like grade 8 or 9, I could already question financial statements. Because if you look at your Lutheran churches, are those traditional churches which, you know, are not, they don't belong to an individual or family. So there has to be that accountability. The questioning, I remember one of the arguments we were arguing, you know, I was growing up there, was that the on the financial statement it was 20 rand 50 out, right? But the it was a big hoo-ha because it actually was 20 rand 50, and the question was no, because taking a taxi to town, it's 10 rand to and 10 rand back. What happened to the 50 cent, you know? And all those things, I mean, at a very tender age, I knew how is it to run organization. And I really owe it to the Youth League of the Lutheran Church in preparing me for the world. By the time I was done with high school, I was ready for the world, you know? I knew what I was doing in terms of organizational running.
0: I have to be honest, hey, Itumeleng, there are so many people who have taken on roles in the church that have taught them so many things. So I think you've raised such an important place where learning happens for young people. I'm curious, ne, is Lutheran the four-hour service like Methodist?
10: No, our liturgy is very short. With the ones I am in, I think 2 hours should be max, you know.
0: Okay, because my aunt was a Methodist. 4 hour services, you will learn to sleep with your eyes open, a skill everybody needs to have.
10: I mean, I don't know about others, but the ones that I've been in, you know, they just stick to the liturgy and then they don't turn you out.
0: Yes. But I absolutely love those lessons that you learned. I mean, some of you join SRCs and leadership groups at varsity that teach you about certain protocols and procedures, that teach you how to chair. Some people go to things like Toastmasters that help them with public speaking. But some of your voice notes are coming through on 072-702-1702.
11: Hi, I didn't learn Hoshela at school. And so, but I'm glad that I didn't learn at school, because chances are I wouldn't be having a wife that I have now. Thank you.
12: Hi, Lebogile. Portia here from Centurion. Oof.
0: Okay, we're not sure what happened there, but to the first voice note that came through saying, I didn't learn Hoshela. So to Shela is to hit on or to court. To court a woman. I think courting is a better a word. So didn't learn courting from school and glad that he didn't, because he might not have the wife that he has right now.
12: Hi, Lebogile. Portia here from Centurion. Oof, the skill of selling. The skill of selling. Selling yourself, selling anything, a product, just selling. And yeah, I think we will go a long way with that specific skill.
13: Hi, Lebogile. How are you? Now my skill that I have mastered myself is carpentry and upholstery. I'm very much good at what I do as a result of self-taught. So I'm quite happy about that. And what I can say is that in school I did technical graphics, so which might also help me as well to do this, what I'm doing. What I can draw is what I can do. I'm loving my job.
0: Oh, absolutely love that. Some messages coming through. Lebogile, that caller is spot on. Firm handshake, eye contact, and please, in capital letters, stand up when greeting someone and when shaking their hand. I must say there is a certain level of, what's the word I'm looking for? Etiquette. There's a certain level of etiquette that some schools teach, not all of them. So let me speak for the schools I have been to, which were private schools at the time. My brothers were at WIPS and Pretoria Boys High. I was at St. Mary's DSG, as well as Pretoria Girls High. They were very strict with etiquette, very strict. It does not matter if you were younger. If I was walking to my brother's boarding house, the boys must stand and say, good afternoon, ma'am. Like that was just built into them. You don't see it at all schools, but that is something that we definitely learned at school, is a certain level of etiquette. Hi, Lebogile. Life skills at home are so important. I'm seeing the fallout from spoiling my child, who has no idea of how to keep a home tidy or to manage money. I did it all for him. I realized that as both my parents worked and we had helpers, my siblings and I had never done any house chores. One redeeming quality is that I did teach my child to cook, but not to clean up afterwards. Sad. Listen, a mum that has not shared their name. It is not too late. Pashida, isn't there that guy who has that camp for kids who, what is it, the discipline camp, right? It's not too late, mom. I think put some consequences in place for kids not tidying up after themselves. You know, take some privileges away and maybe that can assist. But good on you for admitting that due to how you grew up, that you didn't learn to do certain things. Must teach our kids. We often confuse arrogance with confidence, humility, and weakness. We often think to be progressive, you have to be a toxic individual. Be kind when you are knowledgeable. The knowledge will speak volumes for you more than your bossy behavior. I always greet everyone with respect from the entrance, security, cleaner, receptionist. Kabo dumelang baholo. They always get surprised later that I'm significant, that I am a significant somebody. And if I get lost, they're willing to assist me because of that. That is from Ole. Hi, Lebkhila, I can be wrong, but schools don't teach business school and does not teach a person that when you fail in life, get up and try again. Don't stay down. And I'm actually not sure which part of schooling would teach that. And maybe you can also ask yourself, where did you learn resilience? How did you learn resilience? Some people had coaches of sport that taught them resilience, where let's say you go in now, you're usually the first team. Now you don't make first team, you're in second team. But that coach does not get off your neck until you're back on top. Where are some of these skills? Where did you learn them? We continue when we come back. 011-883-0702, the WhatsApp line 072-702-1702. It is 1:30, time for your latest Eyewitness News headlines. Good afternoon, Mbali. The outcome of yesterday's march on March, what happened?
14: Well, Lebogile, very good afternoon. 900 people were arrested following that nationwide anti-legal immigration demonstration, which took place yesterday. This has been confirmed by Acting National Police Commissioner Buleng Dimpane, who briefed media on police operations this afternoon. Dimpane says majority of those who were arrested were undocumented migrants, while others were arrested for protest-related crimes. Home Affairs Minister Dr. Leon Schreiber is scheduled to visit the Beitbridge border post in Musina to assess the repatriation and deportation process of undocumented migrants. Approximately 10,000 Malawian nationals have been camped in Musina for the past 2 days, waiting for documentation from the department to enable them to cross that border. And the chair of the Mahlanga Commission has reprimanded lawyers for crime intelligence boss Faraz Khan. This follows comments made during a media interview, which suggests that there was a leak of their client's affidavit from the commission. Khan's testimony, which was scheduled for today, has been deferred after he was shot on Sunday, leaving him in a critical condition. Well, those are the headlines. This EWN and more at 2, or as it happens.
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16: Well, at this stage, if you are heading through, this is leaving Soweto, heading towards Roodepoort. There's slow-moving traffic on the N1 northbound. This is between the N17 approaching Albertino Sisulu. In Midrand, we still have that accident scene. This is on the N1 northbound, N1 southbound approaching Ellendale Road, slowing down traffic. Also, further up the N1, on the southerly direction, there's also slow-moving traffic in Centurion. This is between the Brakfontein Interchange and Samrand in El Dorado Park. We still have those roadworks on the N12 westbound between the Golden Highway and Klipspruit Valley Road, slowing down traffic. If you come across any other traffic issues, kindly WhatsApp us on 072-702-1702.
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18: The economist Duma Gubule raised some important points, arguing that even if we could, we cannot and would not have mass expulsions. We are signatories to a number of conventions that simply don't allow it.
19: Okay, so mass expulsions are not allowed under international law, under South African law. There's no way that the government could break the law to implement deportation.
18: So ultimately, despite the drama and the spears and the knopkiris and the noise, yesterday's demonstrations are essentially a non-starter.
19: No, it's actually a mass hallucination of South Africans. Let us remember, Bongani, that the biggest driver of international migration in Southern Africa since the start of the century was collapse of the Zimbabwean economy after the land reform process. And then you're going to repeat something like that, 9% of GDP, which is way more than what Zimbabwean agricultural production was at the turn of the century. It would cause a humanitarian crisis in the region.
17: Bongani Bingwa, 6 to 9.
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0: 25 minutes to 2 o'clock and we're talking about all the skills that school did not teach you, maybe even could never teach you. Where did you learn them and how have they helped you progress in life and how have they helped you progress in your career? We were just chatting off air with my colleagues here in studio and we were saying manners. Manners, you learn at home. There are children out there that grow up to be teenagers and adults with the most fail-pop of manners. Hmm? Dirty manners. Dirty, dirty manners. Nah? I think you guys know exactly what I'm talking about. Let's check out your comments on Facebook. Kalala says, the difference between jabs and jobs, big and bag. What? Are skills that they didn't learn at school is what they're saying. Ernest says, take life serious enough to get things done, but don't take it so serious that it leads you to depression. We are playing a game here. No one has an interest in saving you or funding you business ideas. That's a skill they did not learn at school. Rasua says, the difference between confidence and arrogance, did not learn that at school. Max says, streetwise, you are not taught. You learn it through the way because of circumstances. Guys, being streetwise can save your life, literally can save your life. Peter says that and I need to reread this and try and see what Peter's trying to say so that I don't mix up their messaging. Celesta says, school gave me theory, not skills. School failed to teach me how to make money. Instead, they teach us to study hard and look for work and then work for money, is what they go on and say. Addie says, foundation phase's main focus is teaching speaking, reading, including spelling, writing and basic calculations, including bonds and tables, and an awareness of the world around them, including general knowledge and values. Intermediate phase builds on this foundation, expanding increasing difficulty and pace, including more higher order skills like research, presentation, etc., and preparing learners for high school where they will be prepared for the work world or further studies. Schools will never have time to teach everything. The role of parents and family, religious community, and the village that raises the child is essential for the holistic development of the child. Thank you so much, Eddie. We have more of your voice notes coming through on 0727021702.
2: Hi, Relebogile, the listeners. Soft skills that I've learned outside of school was also at the church, in terms of public speaking, in terms of chairing a meeting. A lot of soft skills that I have, even some people skills with regards to dating with people on different levels within their careers. Definitely learned a lot within the church. Gerard from Rechuayen.
3: Hi, Relebogile. One thing that I learned outside of school, which I feel is such an indictment to our education system, is being mindful of my credit score. You know, I think that's something that needs to be introduced. It needs to be taught in school. I mean, I remember I did business economics or whatever, and we learned about tax and stuff, but there were never any lessons about credit scores and how that can impact the rest of your life. You know, sure, I'm grateful now. I'm approaching my 40s, you know, so I'm grateful that I was able to learn that lesson in my 30s, but still, I feel like it's something that must be introduced in school so that young kids can understand how that works, you know, and they don't get excited about getting loans and credit cards and things like that.
5: Hi, Relebogile. The skill that the school didn't teach me is selling myself. I'll say the job that I'm currently at now is because I was able to speak for myself. The job was not advertised, but then I got the job. And then currently now I'm busy in conversation with the other company because I sold myself again. So I think selling myself, that's something that the school and the university never taught me. I'm just that person who I go out for whatever I want. And finally, I get it. I don't know if it's luck or it's a skill.
0: Some of your messages. My extreme physical strength got me a job without any interview or CV drop. Tell us more. What kind of work are you doing that your physical strength alone? If maybe you're like a bodyguard or a bouncer, maybe that's that. Church taught me how to love unconditionally. Even when I'm angry at a person, hubby and children, I still love them. Busi from Verenigang. I learned the skill of standing up for myself and speaking up. As a black woman professional, this has been critical for my success. We underestimate how culture can get in the way of our success. Listen, especially if you are a black woman in particular. And I know this also applies to other homes of young girls of color where, you know, a certain emphasis of respect is taught where you might hold back now and not be able to speak up for yourself in meetings. Hi, Relebogile, as a DSG teacher, as I mentioned earlier, if you didn't hear, I went to St. Mary's DSG. I'm happy to tell you that the school still places a lot of emphasis on etiquette. For example, the girls are expected to stand and greet adults entering a classroom and to make way for adults on a path, etc. Best believe I still remember those rules. You fold your white socks only one time. Your dress must be four fingers above from the knee. That's where the hem must end. Even just with the blazer, you cannot be outside of school without a blazer. Rebogile, this is Veinand from Florida. But in the 80s and early 90s, some schools would teach you how to drive. For reals? And I'm wondering if like farm schools, I know there was a farm school in Pretoria called Max Stibber. There was another agriculture school. I think it was called Settlers or something. I wonder if at those schools you were taught to drive. Lebogile, I take my money, take on the nickname Matauzend, burn through it in 6 months, start selling those things at a massive discount by month 13 and getting fed Mabele by geriatric mother because he's got the three-letter wink wink. That time, you're just depressed and losing weight because you're down to your last loan from XYZ Bank or Mashonisa and now sweating bullets. I'm curious to know what the lesson is from that experience that school didn't teach you. It happens, guys. I do wish that we all were taught from a very young age that starting over is actually not that deep. Like, we put a lot of stress on the concept of starting over because we're embarrassed or whatever else. Self-education is bigger than a qualification. I also didn't learn money discipline and saving from school. Another one, morals, financial literacy, emotional intelligence. Understanding that if you can't understand what a person is talking about, they probably don't know what they're talking about. They're just doing their job. That is from Isabel. I'll even add another one. Learning to ask questions. I think I learned that at home. If you don't understand something, ask questions. So the idea of, I don't want to ask a stupid question was never in my mind. To me, if I didn't know it, I will ask the question and so many more. Thank you so, so much for your voice notes, your messages, and your engagement on the socials.
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8: 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The march was also a march in terms of our government saying that we are fed up with you. Because we've become a bureaucrat.

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0: Finance feature.
1: 14 minutes to 2 o'clock in our finance feature today. A very, very important conversation I'm so excited that we are having is what happens to your pension or your provident fund when you resign. Now, I stumbled upon a conversation happening around this, but I know people who have left their jobs and then had access to money. Some of them have just, it's all disappeared. Others went and sorted out their lives or cleared their debt. But we said, let's bring somebody in to chat to us about what options are available and what you probably should be doing with that money. So we're joined by a friend of the show, holistic financial advisor, Luca Folpini, rather, where we chat about what happens to your pension or your provident fund when you resign. Welcome to the show.
3: It's a pleasure as always.
1: Thank you so much for coming through. And I mean, how often would you say this happens in a person's career where maybe more our generation than the previous generation, because they love to stay in companies for 70 million years?
3: Yeah, so I think it does come down to the individual as well. Like you said, different generations. So it kind of depends how long you've been working for a company as well. Because a lot of companies these days only put people on the fund if they've been there for X number of years. And then the younger generations do seem to like to switch jobs a lot in the beginning of their career. So this is something very relevant for them, I would say.
1: So what usually happens, and I mean, we're being very careful to say you resign. I'm not sure, and maybe I should ask you first, if a person is fired, you know, does our discussion apply to those people as well?
3: Yes, it definitely would, especially if you were retrenched or resigned, the same thing. Obviously now, if you were fired for some legal issue, there might be differences where that is an instance where you might have to pay some sort of fine or penalty, and that could also then come from your pension. But the more common thing is either you were unfortunately retrenched or you just resigned from your job, and then you have your different options.
1: And I think I've heard, and I stand to be corrected here, I'm just recalling from memory, a story or two where a person was trying to get access to their pension and then it was held for child support or something along those lines. But there are those exceptional scenarios where you don't just get access to it like that. So let's assume that the person has resigned or they're being let go. And now what usually happens when they HR says, great, sign this document, you're done.
3: Yeah, so unfortunately, it's not actually as simple as it should be. We have a lot of different laws that have popped up over the last few years in South Africa. If we go back to 2021, where

0: We had what was called T-Day on the 1st of March. The legislation kind of tried to make pension and provident funds the same rules. In the past, the provident fund, you could always take the full cash portion, but now they made the rules where it'll work the same as the pension with your one-third cash lump sum that you're allowed to take, and the other two-thirds you must purchase an annuity at a later stage. And now obviously we've got the two-pot system in place, which gives you access every year actually now to your pension money or any retirement fund that you have. So from the 1st of September 2024, one-third of your contributions go into your savings pot, the other two-thirds go into your retirement pot. But to actually answer your question, the options that you will get given are either if you have cash values available, you are able to take that amount. So if you had accumulated money before the two-part date where you could still take a larger lump sum, you are able to do that. That's maybe not the most advisable thing to do, but I'm sure we'll get into that just now. Then you can also transfer your pension either to your own private retirement annuity that you might have with your advisor or into what is known as a preservation fund, where you are literally just taking the funds from your employment's retirement fund and having it under your or your financial advisor's control. I'm sure you can understand this will make it a lot easier for you to actually manage your money rather than letting it just sit at your previous employer, especially if you left because you felt you weren't feeling valued or if you were retrenched. I'm sure you wouldn't want your money to just sit there. That is also an option. You can leave it with them, but that never really makes sense to me.
1: Yeah. Before we even get any further, can you share the difference between a pension fund and a provident fund?
0: So as of today, there isn't really any difference. And that is what I was talking about with the T-Day in 2021. So if you are someone who has a pension or provident or even your own retirement annuity, if you look at your statement, you'll see a lot of different values. Like I said, it's not as simple as it could be. So the main difference, if you look at the pension and the provident from back in the day, when they made T-Days, you had vested and non-vested benefits, and those will be balances on your statement. The vested benefits is the amount of money that you could take the full amount in cash. This would be subject to tax. Your first $550,000 would be tax-free. Any amount above that, they tax it at the retirement tax table. So it works similar to your personal income tax, but it's slightly different. And then your non-vested benefits, which is basically what was always in a pension fund, and now a provident fund works the same as well, is you could only take one-third of your investment value as a cash lump sum, also subject to the same tax rules. The other two-thirds you had to then preserve in either a retirement annuity or preservation fund. And then when you end up retiring, those two-thirds you use to purchase a living annuity or a life annuity that will pay you your monthly salary.
1: So just in terms of, I mean, there's something you said about leaving the money with the company. Technically, the company doesn't have your money. They usually have a group scheme.
0: Correct.
1: That has the money. So what are the different companies that have schemes? Alexandra Forbes, what are the other ones?
0: Yeah, so it'll be all of your financial institutions that you can think of. A very common one is Alex Forbes. Your companies like Liberty, Momentum, Discovery, even some of the banks will have some sort of a corporate scheme that they run as well that different companies can use. And then there will also be some private ones that a lot of people maybe never would have heard of unless you actually work for a company that uses one of their schemes.
1: So help us, let's use some round figures that maybe can help us understand. So let's say you're resigning from where you work, you still are paying for your car, and let's assume that said person is renting. So they don't have a mortgage, but they are paying for their car. And maybe their credit score is not in an amazing place, but it's okay. Now when they're changing companies, they say you've got 100,000 rand that was in your fund. Based on the new rules, how much are they allowed to take, and what would you advise that they do? And if they're moving to another company that already has its own scheme, if the option should be there that they move some of it to wherever their new money or new scheme is going to be where they're working.
0: So once again, it will come down to each individual as well. And obviously with the two parts, some of the rules have changed now. So with the two part system, just to explain it a little bit as well, one third of whatever you contribute goes to your savings pot, which you can access once a year. You can take the full amount out if you want to. You will, however, get taxed at your marginal tax rate on that withdrawal. And then when you do your tax return at the end of that year, for that month, you were seen as having an additional income. So it might actually push you up into the next tax bracket.
1: Sure.
0: And you have to pay double tax, basically. So that's something that a lot of people don't actually take into account. And then also a long-term disadvantage of accessing your savings pot is with the two-pot system now, the savings pot is actually your one-third cash lump sum that you would take at retirement. If you've got vested benefits, you can also access that as well. But for the younger generations that are only working now, once two pots has been a thing, if you deplete your savings pot when you retire, there's no more cash lump sum for you. You can only take your two-thirds, where you have to purchase an annuity that's going to pay you a monthly amount. And a lot of people, I've realized, don't actually understand that. But now, in terms of accessing the money to set, like, to pay off debt, or like you said, they want to get a car, something like that, it would come down to the individual. So I think that is why it's important for everyone to actually probably have their own personal financial advisor, someone who does my job, and we'd be able to help you. Okay, does this actually make sense? Do you have the time to make up for this money that you are now taking? Because it is going to be for your retirement. This could be the difference from you earning your goal. Let's say it was you need 40,000 rand a month in retirement. If you take 100,000 rand out now, that could drop you down to only being able to draw, say, 25,000 in retirement. But if you've got the time on your hands to make up those contributions, then it is a discussion that's worth having. Obviously, no one wants to be in massive amounts of debt. So there is always a discussion for it, but it will be down to the individual.
1: And I mean, of course, a person should not just rely on what their HR says and the company scheme. They can go and get advice elsewhere on what to do with their money.
0: So yeah, when it actually comes to now you've left the company, if you took a cash portion, that's your choice. The other amounts of money that's there, like I said, you have to do something with it. You can choose to leave it there, but if we are going to be moving it, a lot of the times you can move it to your new employment if they've got a pension or a provident scheme in place. Or, and what maybe makes the most sense for each person is if you have your own private retirement annuity with an advisor, you can either put it into your retirement annuity or into a pension preserver. The difference between the two is the preserver will keep whatever rules the funds came from. So if you were in a pension fund where that you had some vested, non-vested benefits, all of that, if you put it in the preserver, you can still at some point access that in the future. But if you go put it into your retirement annuity, those rules are not going to be the same as what it was in your original fund. So that also comes down to the individual. If you think you might need this at some point, I would then say put it in a preserver. At the end of the day, when you retire, there's no difference to what happens with the money. It's treated as the same. So it just comes down to the individual once again.
1: And of course, make sure you consult before you ink whatever document you're going to ink, because it might seem like money today, but have massive tax implications when you do so. Luca, thank you so, so much for chatting us today on our finance feature.
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3: While it's been an extremely long day of queuing under Musina's scorching sun, it appears the Malawian nationals are in for an even longer night at the local showgrounds. A thick layer of dust hangs in the air as the ground beneath them is nothing more than dry sand and withered grass. But despite the harsh conditions, several children can be seen joyfully playing, which is in stark contrast to the mood of their parents. This Malawian national says home is where his heart is.
4: Yeah, our Malawi is safe when we go there, but here we are not safe. Because if you can see this police this evening, but when it's midnight, you can't find them.
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1: The Buscade Soweto String Ensemble returns to the Linda Auditorium, and this year's highlights include Mozart's Serenata Nocturna and Bruch's Moving Call Nidre, with Koketso Mphela as the cello soloist. From Brahms to Amapiano, expect a thrilling mix of classical and Afro-pop. 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
10: Good afternoon, I'm Bali Dlamini. 900 people were arrested following nationwide anti-illegal immigration marches yesterday. This has been confirmed by Acting National Police Commissioner Buleng Dimpane, who briefed media on police operations this afternoon. Dimpane says majority of those arrested were undocumented migrants, while others were arrested for protest-related crimes. She says the Western Cape, Eastern Cape, Free State, KZN each recorded more than 100 arrests.
11: The majority of those arrested were illegal foreigners and looting as a result of law enforcement operations conducted alongside the protesters. Some were arrested for public violence, some for harboring illegal immigrants in terms of Immigration Act, some for business robbery at spaza shops, and so on and so forth.
10: Dimpane says the arrests demonstrate the police's preparedness and effectiveness in responding to the demonstrations.
11: These arrests demonstrate that our law enforcement agencies were not merely present. They were proactive, disciplined, effective, and firm. Those who sought to exploit yesterday's demonstration for criminal gain were identified, pursued, and brought before the law.
10: Home Affairs Minister Leon Schreiber is scheduled to visit the Beitbridge border post in Musina to assess the repatriation and deportation process of undocumented migrants. Approximately 10,000 Malawian nationals have been camped in Musina for the past 2 days, waiting for documentation from the department to enable them to cross the border. The last update provided by government indicated that only 3,099 foreign nationals had departed through the port of entry by midday yesterday. Alfara Mushwana reports.
12: Several buses have been travelling between KZN and Limpopo over the past few days, transporting Malawian nationals to Musina. The passengers were informed that immigration officials in Musina would assist them in obtaining the necessary documents to return to Malawi. However, many are still waiting for the required papers, even as more buses continue to arrive. One of the buses travelling from Pietermaritzburg was involved in a fatal crash today, with this survivor telling EWN that he's traumatised.
13: Everyone was crying and panicking because we were all awake. If they were asleep, otherwise we can say no, they didn't see anything. But before even the bus fell in this ditch, most of the passengers were crying. Only few of them were sleeping.
12: Home Affairs Minister Leon Schreiber is expected to provide an update on the progress of the deportation and repatriation process. Alfa Ramshwana, Eyewitness News, Musina in Limpopo.
10: The case against alleged crime kingpin Vusimo Zeket Matlala has been postponed to July the 13th. This will allow for further deliberations on the sentence proposed by the Pretoria Specialised Commercial Crimes Court. The court did not endorse the 8-year sentence agreed to between Matlala and the NPA in their plea agreement. Magistrate Ignatius Dupria has instead proposed an effective 12-year prison term. The matter relates to a 280 million rand tender, which Matala's company Medicare Tswana 24 District scored from the SAPS. If the NPA and Matala's legal team fail to accept the court's proposed sentence by July 13, that plea agreement could collapse and the matter could proceed to trial. NPA spokesperson Keza Khanyago says such an outcome would deal a major blow to the NPA's efforts to use Matala as a state witness.
14: It was dependent on this ruling that what is happening today. Therefore, until this matter is finalized, therefore, nothing can be done because that affidavit is as part of the condition that is related to this plea agreement. Therefore, if that agreement is not finalized, we cannot use that evidence.
10: The chairperson of the Malanga Commission has reprimanded lawyers for crime intelligence boss Feroz Khan. This follows comments made during a media interview which suggest that there was a leak of their client's affidavit from the commission's side. Khan's testimony, which was scheduled for today, has been deferred after he was shot on Sunday, leaving him in a critical condition in hospital. Today, Khan's lawyers brought an application for his testimony to be held behind closed doors, but that application was since withdrawn. Khomotso Modise has more.
15: When addressing the remarks made by Advocate Zubair Khan, Justice Mbuyiseli Madlanga started pointing out that the evidence suggests that General Feroz Khan served the commission with an affidavit at 4 minutes past 11 on Sunday night and was shot minutes after that before 20 past 11. He then referred Advocate Khan to comments that he made in a television interview in which the advocate implies that the commission may have leaked the affidavit just before Khan was shot. While the advocate has denied this, Madlanga has spoken sternly about these utterances.
16: If you are ever to make media briefings again, be careful of what you say and don't say anything that may tend to impugn the integrity of this commission. You should be very careful about that.
17: I note what you said.
15: Madlanga has also admonished Khan about claims that he made in the same interview that representatives from the commission came to the hospital to see Khan, something Madlanga says the commission would never do. Khomotso Modise, Eyewitness News.
10: And the U.S. has extended a temporary sanction waiver for a Serbian oil firm. This is aimed at allowing more time for negotiations over the sale of its Russian-held stake. Petroleum industry of Serbia has faced U.S. sanctions since 2025 as part of a crackdown on the Russian energy sector. The sanctions came into play following Moscow's invasion of the Ukraine. Serbia remains a close Kremlin ally and one of the few European countries not to sanction Russia over its war against the Ukraine. While gold is trading at $3,974.89 an ounce, the rand is at 16.41 to the dollar, 21.75 to the pound, 18.72 to the euro, and Brent crude oil is at $72.95 a barrel.
18: Leaving the Pretoria CBD, there's slow-moving traffic in Hermanstad. This is on Eskiam Pahlele between Van der Hoof and the R80, while in Eldorado Park, roadwork still causing some delays on the N12 westbound between the Golden Highway and Klipspruit Valley.
10: It's a partly cloudy afternoon in Gauteng today. Temperatures have peaked at highs of between 19 and 21 degrees. The top story in EWN, 900 people were arrested following nationwide anti-illegal immigration marches that took place yesterday.
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0: 8 minutes after 2 o'clock. It is the second and final hour of 702 Afternoons with me, Relebogile Mabotja, and we're going to be jumping into a conversation in our masterclass on ophthalmology, and I'm so looking forward to this one. Let's find out about what the job entails, all about the eyes. Get in touch with us. 011-883-0702. SMS us 31702. 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
1: 702 Masterclass.
0: Masterclass time on 702 Afternoons. 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Today we're talking all about ophthalmology and what it's all about. We're joined by ophthalmologist Dr. Precious Patudi, and you get in touch with us, 011-883-0702. The WhatsApp line, 072-702-1702. Doctor, welcome. How are you doing?
2: Good afternoon, Relebogile. Thank you for the invite, and good afternoon to your listeners.
0: I'm so excited to have this conversation, all because I had an issue with my eyes, but I wasn't sure if I need an optometrist or ophthalmologist. The issue was eyes just being very watery and no eye drops were working.
2: Right.
0: Only to discover it's an ophthalmologist, and I was very fascinated by the whole experience. So I said, well, I'm pretty sure many people don't even think of an ophthalmologist unless they have to visit one themselves or take
2: Correct.
0: Someone there. So that's what brought us to this conversation. So maybe let's kick off by understanding what is the difference between an optometrist and an ophthalmologist.
2: Right. So both optometrists and ophthalmologists take care of your eyes. I like to think of the optometrists as the GPs of the of the eyes, right? And we should both be working well together. But an ophthalmologist has undergone an undergraduate degree as a doctor, as a general practitioner, and then spent 4 years then to further their studies to be a specialist. So basically, an eye surgeon, you're able to deal with medical and both surgical treatments for the eye. An optometrist as well can have a look at the eyes and screen and refer if there's anything that is alarming. They're also primarily also involved with refractive errors. So your spectacles, contact lenses, your scleral lenses, and also vision screening as well. So I think we complement each other in that way, but there is a difference.
0: So in terms of how you got into the space, what interested you that you decided to go, like, literally specialize on the eyes?
2: Okay. So I think growing up, I've always known I wanted to do medicine. So it was always very clear to me I wanted to do medicine. But what type of medicine? So after I finished specializing, I thought, I think I should be an emergency doctor.
0: Oh, and so you were thinking of casualty.
2: I was thinking of casualty and trauma and excitement.
0: Yes.
2: And then I thought, this is not conducive to a family life.
0: Yeah.
2: And one day, if I did want to, or, you know, had a family, I don't think this would be conducive.
0: Yes.
2: And I think after a while, I was watching TV and I saw this program where ophthalmologists had gone out on an outreach and they were doing cataract surgery.
0: Yes.
2: Somewhere in Africa. And I thought, this is cool. This is wonderful. They do a surgery. Patient is able to see immediately and it changes their whole life. Not only their life, but the lives of the people that they live with. It changes the whole ecosystem in the household. And I thought, this is fun. But I think on the other hand, ophthalmology balances medicine with surgery. There's a good balance of medicine. There's a good balance of surgery. And it's a window to your whole systemic system. There's such a lot of things that we can see in the eyes that tell us about the rest of your body, which is wonderful. So it's a good mixture, medicine, surgery, which I love both.
0: So one thing I did not realize is how connected the eyes are, like what you said, to the rest of the body. I could not understand why all of a sudden one of my eye drops I tasted in my mouth, but it doesn't happen with the others. And I kept thinking to myself, I thought it's ears, nose, and throat connected. I didn't know the eyes are connected. Can you maybe chat to us about how, just in terms of, because people think of eyes as just sight. It's either good or it's bad, or you are blind and you have no sight. But as you already touched on, it actually connects to so many other parts of your body.
2: I think you bring up such an important point. I taste my drops. What's happening?
0: It is so bizarre.
2: So if you look in your lower eyelid, just right there in the corner, you have a small little opening, which we call the punctum. And this is where the tears are draining. Mm. And this drain is linked to your nose and then to the back of your throat.
0: Oh.
2: And that's how your tears are then cleared, right?
0: And that's why when you're crying, you always need to blow your nose.
2: Exactly.
0: Girl. Right?
2: And that's how you test your medication as well, because it's
0: all connected.
2: It's all connected. It's tearing down. It's draining down that punctum into your nose, your lacrimal sac, back of your throat.
0: Can we also, and maybe we'll take a break shortly, but I'm curious because there's a big conversation that's been happening online about why it is prescription glasses are so expensive. And I'm going to give you a chance to think about it, but basically the chat is the following. There are some young influencers who are sharing plugs where people can get prescription glasses much cheaper from abroad and they get shipped in, versus if you need to go now, I will ask people with prescription glasses and they'll be like, it was 3,000 rand. I'm like, what? But now this specific person then came back to say, optometrists are saying you're killing our business by sharing these tips of how to get much cheaper. So when we come back, I'm going to find out why it is that some of these things can become quite expensive. And maybe there's something we're not seeing within the industry that you can share with us. And if you're an optometrist that is listening, running your own business, also feel free to jump into the conversation. 011-883-0702, the WhatsApp line 072-702-1702.
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0: 18 minutes after 2 o'clock, we are chatting in our masterclass class today. Rather, I said masterclass. Maybe that is a bit of a pun in there, an ophthalmology, 011-883-0702. And the WhatsApp line, 072-702-1702. We are chatting to Dr. Precious Patudi, ophthalmologist, who I can tell is very passionate about the eyes. So let's quickly chat around prescriptions. Now, it might not be your line of business. Do you prescribe anything, or that usually ends at optometrists, as to why it is such an expensive exercise?
2: Okay, so we don't prescribe spectacles. So that would normally be the optometrist that prescribes a spectacle for you and gives you your spectacle. So we don't dispense any spectacles at all. So we're able to look at your refractive error. So to determine, do you need spectacles? Don't you need spectacles? More or less, what is the correction that you need? But ultimately, it's then the optometrist who's going to give you your spectacles, manufacture the spectacles, and all of that. So we don't get involved in that process of dispensing spectacles.
0: So if somebody has a challenge with their eyes that you realize is due to bad eyesight, you refer them to an optometrist to say you just need glasses to fix whatever's going on here.
2: Correct.
0: What are some of the challenges a person can face due to not having the correct glasses? I've heard of people who will say they didn't know that they couldn't see properly until they were able to see properly.
2: I think it's important that we look at the ocular milestones. So just growing up, so between the ages of 0 and 18, your eyes is growing at that point. So you reach ocular maturity when you're 18 years old. So all in that time, you know, your eyes are growing. So that's why it's important to have children's eyes tested. So even, you know, from birth, I mean, when the child is born, they're not seeing 100%, but they can see more or less, close by. They can see their guardian, whoever is feeding them. They're able to see that face, even though it's still a bit blurry. By the age of 2 months, they should be able to fix and follow, right? At about 1 year, they should see relatively, 20/30 vision. But before a child goes to school as well, you should have their eyes tested. I think it's just paramount that you have the eyes tested before they even start school. And every year thereafter, you test the child to make sure that they don't have a refractive error. Because I think that's where we lose the ball as well, is that children go through school without having proper vision. And you wonder why sometimes, children are performing suboptimally. They can't see. And they don't know what they can't see.
0: Yes.
2: Because that's how life has been for them until, you fix that refractive error and you correct it. So I think it's important that we do that and rule out.
0: And I know that definitely applies to hearing as well, where you wouldn't notice. But I have seen that the Department of Health, or I'm not sure which department, they do visits at different creches and they get the parents' consent to be able to test their eyes.
2: Yes.
0: Can we just briefly chat about those milestones that you shared? Because not every child actually goes to creche. So let's assume a child is at home. You've touched on the fact that at a certain point, they should be able to see the person feeding them, even if in their brains they think them and the mom are one person. Yeah. But at some point, they need to start following things. At what age does the following come about? And at what age should a person maybe be worried that their baby is not following a person or fixating on a moving item?
2: So at about 8 weeks, the child should at least be able to follow.
0: Yes.
2: Right? And then I think the other important thing is to look for any squints. So after about 4 months, if your child, you notice any squint that was maybe not there before birth or that has been there, then, check it out. Because some squints, it's just one eye. Sometimes it's both eyes that are affected.
0: Yes.
2: And that can also affect how a child sees. So one thing that's important is that before the age of 9 years, if a child doesn't form a clear image in their brain, the brain actually shuts down that eye that doesn't see properly. So we call it amblyopia. And you can't correct that.
0: Yes, after the fact.
2: After a certain age. So it's really important that, children are able to see, and what they see is clear. So if children are not going to school. But even when they're going to creche, you're asking the teacher, how's this child, you know, how are they drawing properly? Yeah. Are they drawing within the lines? How when they play, are they able to see? Do they bump into things? Are they falling? Even with adults, we've noticed that some adults only realize that when they go for their driving license, that one eye can see, the other eye doesn't.
0: Oh, wow.
2: And that's because throughout our lives, we're using both our eyes to see. It's hardly ever that you're closing one eye and testing yourself unless something is happening.
0: I can tell all the listeners right now are closing one eye and testing, like, what can I see? The peripheral. We're all now like there doing that thing. You mentioned squint. I have seen some newborn babies that come out where it looks like they're squint, but it corrects. What's the difference between being squint and a lazy eye? Are they even a similar thing or the same thing?
2: So lazy eye, squint, strabismus is all the same terminology. It all means the same thing. Sometimes a child can be born with a squint, but it actually just resolves. So after the age of about 4 months, I would say, if there's a persistent squint, I'd have it seen to.
0: Yes.
2: And also during that period when kids are growing up, if there's a new onset of a squint, so a child didn't have a squint and all of a sudden they have a new onset of a squint, then you worry, because that could then, you know, point to other sinister things. So definitely be concerned about that.
0: Can we just clarify so that we all are very clear on what we mean by squint? Does that mean the eyes do not move together at the same time? Meaning, even if you have one eye that stays still and the other one moves, as long as they're not moving together, that qualifies as squint.
2: So correct. So sometimes it can be one eye that is consistently facing a different
0: direction.
2: Yes. Sometimes both eyes are facing different directions at different times.
0: Yes.
2: They take turns.
0: I got you.
2: So, yes.
0: There's a WhatsApp that says, I'm driving and I did the quick sight test. Guys, please don't do it while you're driving.
2: No, definitely
0: not. Please do
2: not
0: do. So then maybe while we are on the eye test thing, if you were to self-check, right, and maybe let's all do it together while we're here, start with the right eye. What should you be able to see for you to know if, is it measuring that the vision is the same on both sides? And is it measuring, you know, periphery? Like, what should a person be looking out for if they want to quickly self-check?
2: Okay. So formally, we test eyes at a certain distance using certain letters of a certain size.
0: So stressful.
2: Right?
0: It's the most stressful test ever, as it gets smaller and smaller.
2: And I don't know why patients think it's a test.
0: It's a test,
2: it's
0: like
2: not
0: a test.
2: A test. There's no right or wrong. It's your eyes. It's a test against you. They go crazy.
0: So what are we checking for? You said the distance?
2: So normally it's in a like a 6 meter room that we test, you know, 6 meters away that we test. So that when I'm giving you that you've got a vision of 20/30 and somebody else gives you that vision, we know that we've tested you at the same distance.
0: I got
2: using
0: you.
2: The same measurement of letters, so that there's consistency, right? Because now if everybody's measuring themselves, somebody's looking, you know, just outside this office, somebody's looking at the park there. But if you, distance vision should be at least anything from 6 meters should be clear in both eyes, and it should be the same in both eyes, depending on your age as well, right?
0: Yes, yes, because the age is important as well. Let's, as we're still talking about the kids, so 4 months is where you're checking for squintness. At what point, and I'm not sure how it gets tested, because you'd probably have to wait for your child or the teacher to notice something. But what are some of the other things that maybe you're looking out for? Is it like blurriness? Is it like, what should a parent be asking their child, or how do they check that their child is on track outside of what you can see?
2: I think if you also notice that when your child is watching TV, maybe the eyes go squint, or if they're having to sit at certain distances. Some parents will say, my child really comes up close to be able to see the screen or the TV.
0: Oh, my nightmare, when they stand right in front of the big screen, yes.
2: Right, so is it because they can't see well if they're sitting at a normal normal distance? If the child's rubbing their eyes, right? If the child is rubbing their eyes, or if the eyes of the child is closing their eyes, right? Because then they're causing a pinhole effect. So they're making their pupil a bit smaller so that their vision can be a bit clearer.
0: Yes.
2: So all those are, you know, signs to look out for.
0: Please explain the difference between nearsighted and farsighted. I can never remember, but I know there's the person who needs the needle to be far away to put the thread in, and then the one who needs to put it right up to their face. Which is which?
2: Okay. So being nearsighted means that you see better near than you see far.
0: I got you.
2: So if we look at an eye, somebody who's nearsighted means that they have a slightly longer eye than your average eye. So if you think of a ball, light coming in, for you to be able to see clearly, the light has to fall on the retina, the back of the eye, image to be clear. If you are nearsighted, means that your eye is slightly longer, the light rays are coming in, but they're getting stuck here in the middle. They're not going to the back because your eye's longer than the normal eye. So you need your spectacle prescription to move that light to the back of the eye.
0: I got you.
2: Somebody who's farsighted can see well at distance, but they struggle to see near. So their eye is slightly smaller than the average eye. So light coming into their eye focuses at the back of the eye. They need a specific prescription to bring that light to the retina. So
0: okay.
2: That's nearsightedness, farsightedness. So when you're born, when you're still young, mostly you are farsighted.
0: Yes.
2: Because your eye is small. But as you continue to grow, your eye enlarges. But the big concern is with myopia or nearsightedness, right? Because then your eye is growing longer than it should. It's increasing in length than it should. And that causes problems for growing children. Because as your eye is growing longer, it's stretching. There's certain risks that can come with that. At later life, you can get retinal detachment, the macula, that special area at the back of the eye that allows you to see clearly, can get degeneration. You can get early glaucoma. You can get cataract early. So that's why it's another important thing to control myopia in children.
0: We're gonna delve a bit more into some of the eye issues and the possible diagnoses a person can get, like you mentioned, glaucoma. 011-883-0702, the WhatsApp line 072-702-1702. It's just after 2:30, time for your latest Eyewitness News headlines. Good afternoon.
9: Thanks, Rilebogile. Good afternoon. The EFF has slammed an MK Party MP who claims Julius Malema was instrumental in preventing crime intelligence boss Feroz Khan from appearing before Parliament's ad hoc committee. MK Party MP Vusi Shongwe told the Madlanga Commission yesterday that during the ad hoc committee's hearings, Malema was the most vocal in his opposition to Khan appearing as a witness. But the EFF says this is not true and has requested the ad hoc committee investigating police corruption to write to the Madlanga Commission to clarify and reject the claim. DA leader Jordan Hill Lewis says he expects his new appointments in the executive to raise the bar in government. They will be sworn in at a ceremony at the Union Buildings this afternoon. President Cyril Ramaphosa announced the reshuffle of DA ministers last night following a request from the DA. And 900 people were arrested following nationwide anti-illegal immigration marches just yesterday. This has been confirmed by Acting National Police Commissioner Buleng Dimpane, who briefed media on police operations today. Dimpane says majority of those arrested were undocumented migrants, while others were arrested for protest-related crimes. Those are the headlines. This EWN and more at 3, or as it happens.
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11: Well, at this stage in Mamelodi, you can expect some delays. This is on Tsamaya Street approaching Watloom. There's also slow-moving traffic leaving the Pretoria CBD. This is in Hermanstad on Eskiam Pahlele between Van der Hoof and the R8 team. Eldorado Park, we still have those roadworks causing delays. N12 westbound, this is between the Golden Highway and Klipspruit Valley Road. If you're traveling through Bedford View, expect some delays heading towards Alexandra. This is on the N3 northbound between the Haldenes and the Kilulis interchange. If you come across any other traffic issues, kindly WhatsApp us on 072-702-1702.
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12: Every day, something shifts. 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
16: Very good afternoon to Rilebogile. Afternoon to all of the listeners. So Thabiso Gorbe is down in Durban looking at the day after yesterday's anti-illegal immigration marches. He's with us at about 20 past three. The court today throwing out the deal, not throwing out the deal, but coming up with changes to the plea bargain that Vusimuzi Matlala made with the National Prosecuting Authority. They can't now agree because he was going to serve 8 years in jail. They now sit the judges, magistrates saying, no, that's not adequate. And he should serve 12. So, how does plea bargaining actually work? Clearly, there's an engagement between the NPA and the person who's agreed to admit to guilt, but then there is a magistrate or a judge who's got to actually accept this, and this judge didn't. So more on that at about 10 minutes past four. Proteas women playing in the World Cup semi-final tomorrow.
0: Yep.
16: We'll look ahead to that with one of the team members, Danae Fanika. That's at 20 past five.
0: All right, 702 Drive with John Perlman coming up from 3 to 6pm.
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1: Masterclass.
0: And we continue with our masterclass at 23 minutes to 3 o'clock, 011-883-0702, and the WhatsApp line 072-702-1702 as we chat on ophthalmology with ophthalmologist Dr. Precious Patudi, 011-883-0702. So there's a message that says, shout out Dr. Precious Patudi's support team at Santon Eye Clinic. The whole team is watching and is so proud of our doctor. We love you, Louise, Kirsten, Lenique, Shani, and Mika.
2: Unbelievable.
0: Yes, they must support you. They must support you. I want to get to some of the questions, but before we jump into them, can we talk about maybe some of the eye diseases that people are not aware of that are more common that maybe we think you know, I have interviewed a woman who has glaucoma, and she was just sharing her journey with me about how she is slowly losing her eyesight and eventually it will be gone. And I'd think to myself, are we not there with the technology yet where we can fix or stop or delay?
2: I think, you know, the premise stands true. Prevention is better than cure. So if you know that you have a family history of any eye condition, then, you know, present yourself to your optometrist, your ophthalmologist, just to screen for that disease. And also just have regular checkups. So just like, you know, during that stage of development, you checking yearly for your vision. In your 20s, 30s, just have a check and make sure everything is okay. Once you have the green light, say everything is okay, then maybe every 3 years have a check. But after the age of 40, that's when also certain conditions then kick in. So you might be predisposed to a condition that has been silent and then only kicks in later on in life. So in your 40s, I'd say every 2 years, go and have an eye check to make sure that we're not missing out on certain conditions. I mean, just a week ago, I saw a male patient. He's 48 years old. He's noticing that his vision is deteriorating, but he's not sure why. You know, he's got spectacles, but they're not really helping. And then you pick up that he's got a retinal dystrophy. So a condition that is inherited. He was probably born with it, but only started manifesting over time and is now in its quite a bad state. So things like that, even though we can't prevent it, but we can in some ways try to slow down the condition and just for you to better adapt to the condition that you've been diagnosed with.
0: And I guess catch it early, because the sooner the better with getting
2: always.
0: It. Some of the questions coming through on the WhatsApp line on 072-702-702, and you can give us a call, 011-883-702. One says, please ask Dr. Precious, my 9-month-old child has a Y line through the color of her eye. Is this a problem? A Y line through the color of their eye.
2: So, yeah, we would need to see that.
0: Yes.
2: What I'm imagining could be pupillary membranes. So these are just thin, small, I'm even surprised they're able to see them.
0: Yes.
2: Inside of the eye that don't cause any harm. It's just part of the remnants of growing tissue, iris tissue. So they shouldn't cause any harm. But if you've picked up something and you're not sure what it is, then go and find out what it is.
0: And please, can we just remind everybody, whenever we have a medical profession on, please do not take what they share on air as a consultation. You actually need to go and see a doctor. They need to observe you themselves. It's more of general information that can guide you. Hi, Lewin team. I lost my vision on my right eye. Eye stroke due to high blood pressure. And now on the left eye, I can't see properly. What can I do to maintain my left eye see properly or not go blind again? And then they say, sorry for the English. Don't you worry. I got you. I got you. So in a case like that, a stroke, I didn't even know there's an eye stroke. Can you also explain what an eye stroke is?
2: So I'm thinking that they've either had a cerebral retinal vein occlusion or central retinal artery occlusion. So if you look at the back of the eye, we've got blood vessels at the back of the eye, small blood vessels, and they can tell us a lot. So if you have any risk factors, just like you have risk factors for heart disease, those can affect the blood vessels of the eye as well. They're the tiniest blood vessels. So high blood pressure, sugar, smoking, all of that can affect the back of the eye. So if you've had a stroke in one eye, then normally the ophthalmologist would refer you to a physician just to do a full workup to see, you know, what your risk factors are for having a stroke, and then treating those risk factors to reduce the chances of you having the stroke in the other eye. It can still happen that you can have a stroke in the other eye.
0: Hi, Lebogile. On a light note, we believe when you read a book a little farther than normal, it means you're matured. From Osbobo in Everton. Listen, we know you. It's either the needle and thread or the book must be. another question, it's similar to the stroke one. Can high blood pressure affect your eyesight?
2: Correct. So high blood pressure can affect your eyesight. So unlike diabetes, which causes quite severe damage to the back of the eye if it's not controlled, the diabetes is exacerbated by your blood pressure not being controlled. Mm. So we can see by the retinal vessels and how they look like that you have high blood pressure, the severity of your high blood pressure. But then high blood pressure has got all the other risk factors in your body. So just having high blood pressure can then lead to a stroke in the eye as well.
0: All right, Bongi in Centurion, you're on with the doctor. Go ahead.
17: Thank you so much, Relapse and the doctor. I just need to know, Relapse, as to what are the benefits of laser treatment after surgery. I had retinal reattachment, after which I was given laser treatment. What are the benefits? One, two, I was born almost half blind. What happened is after that reattachment, and then the second eye was also worked on, I had a lens implant. For the first time, I could see very, very clearly, but something was not cooperating. Like, my brain was like, no, we know you to be half blind. What's happening now? I was like hyperactive and stuff until my lens moved. Now I'm better. Slightly short-sighted again because the lens moved, but there's no longer that hyperactiveness from the brain.
0: All right, so more of the benefits of laser treatment after that surgery.
2: So there's many lasers that we use in ophthalmology. It's difficult to answer that question when we're not sure. Does the listener perhaps know what type of laser? Because there's like

0: Eric responds. So the different types, let's say the different types of laser. I mean, I would assume if it has been recommended that it could be of benefit. But your thoughts, doctor?
1: So let's quickly go through the different types of lasers. So you can have laser vision correction. So that's on the front of your eye. So that's laser on the cornea. And that's to fix a refractive error. So when you are nearsighted, farsighted, have astigmatism, we can do laser on the front of the eye to be able to help you to see better without your spectacles or without your contact lenses. You have laser at the back of your eye on the retina. So if you've had retinal surgery, sometimes we then perform laser on the back of the eye, on the retina, just to almost cement that retina or weld that retina so that it doesn't come off again. Patients with diabetic retinopathy, for instance, have leaking blood vessels at the back of the eye, and we sometimes apply laser to the back of the eye just to get rid of that bleeding and to control the inflammation at the back of the eye. After you've had cataract surgery, you can have laser to the bag wherein that new lens is sitting. When you have glaucoma, you can have laser to the drainage device, to the drainage canals in the eye to help the drainage better. So there's different types of lasers. And I'm so sorry because it's difficult to answer you specifically because I'm not sure what type of laser you had.
0: Thank you so much, Bongi, for the question. We take another break. Monica, we see you on the lines and I see all your questions coming through on the WhatsApp line. 011-883-0702, the WhatsApp line 0727021702.
2: What is special about this year's 702 Josie My Josie Walk the Talk is that it returns to where Walk the Talk all started, where we'll be walking in the inner city, celebrating the resurgence of the city of Johannesburg and celebrating the people who make it special. 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I haven't been to Ellis Park in many, many years. So while I might not see you on the route, I'll definitely be at the beginning to see you off as you begin your journey through the inner city. To enter the 702 Josie My Josie Walk the Talk, go to primemediaplus.com and we'll see you there on the 26th of July.
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0: 11 minutes to 3 o'clock. We continue with our masterclass on ophthalmology with ophthalmologist Dr. Precious Patudi. 011-883-0702, the WhatsApp line 072-702-1702. Monica in Constantia Kloof. Go ahead, Monica.
7: Good afternoon, Rilebuchile.
0: Yes, Monica, go ahead.
7: Yes, I have a question for Dr. Patudi. A lovely show, by the way. I'm 47 years old and I struggle to see at night, especially when I drive. So I want to know, what does Dr. Precious recommend? Maybe laser vision correction?
0: Oh, okay. 47, struggling to see at night. I would assume that is normal degeneration that comes with aging.
1: Monica, do you have a prescription at all for day?
7: No, doctor. The last time I went to an optometrist, I think it was 5 years ago, and he gave me spectacles. which I can see perfectly at night.

0: but I don't want to wear glasses, so I wanted to know if there's something that you can do for me.
1: I think when you say you don't want to wear glasses, then we get to the real root of the problem. And yes, certainly there are options that do exist for you not to be able to wear spectacles. I mean, also having surgery done to your eyes does have some side effect profile that does make night vision driving a bit problematic, usually in the first 3 months, but something that you can adapt to.
2: All of the best there, Monica. And I mean, there are permanent solutions, doctor, if you qualify, or let me say non-spectacle in terms of contact lenses, which not everybody likes to do. And then, of course, a surgery if you qualify and meet all the prerequisite things. Here's an interesting one. Is there a remedy for people living with albinism as far as our vision is concerned? Since our vision is linked to our condition, no glasses can help.
1: That is a bit of a problem with albinism. There's mitigating things that we can, or things that we can try and do to make it better. But no, there's no definitive treatment that helps to make things better.
2: Okay, we've got Snare in Pretoria. Snare, go ahead.
3: Hi, Dr. Precious. My question is, I've recently had...
2: Oh, Snare, we lost you. Just repeat that again. You've recently...
3: I've recently had procedure done to me. I have keratoconus. So my question to Dr. Precious is, what best options do I have? Do I go for contact lens or can I still use spectacles?
2: Doctor?
1: Hi, Sne. So keratoconus comes with, depending on what stage of keratoconus you have and what procedure you had. So because you mentioned you had a procedure, so it would be important to know,
3: yes,
1: what did you have? Was it cross-linking? Was it intrastromal ring segments?
3: It was cross-linking, Doc.
1: Okay, so with cross-linking just stops the progression of the disease, right?
3: Okay.
1: So it doesn't correct your refractive error that is still outstanding. So there are definitely options for you for the vision to be better. So we do consider, depending on the severity of the keratoconus, you can go back to spectacles if they help you to see acceptable vision. You can go back to scleral lenses, if the vision is improved by that. Or there's also certain surgeries that we can do that just help to regularize your cornea. So you know that with keratoconus, the cornea is a bit irregular. So there's surgeries that we can do to regularize that cornea so that the vision is better with your spectacles or with contact lenses.
2: Thank you so much for that question. Looking at the WhatsApp line, one person says, about 3 years ago, I had tiny black spots appear in my eyes. When I look at a white page, the spots are clearly seen. The spots appeared one day apart and still persist. What could be the cause and how serious is this? Ellen, I'm going to say even in advance, please go consult. But Doc, what are the things it could be?
1: So it could be what we call floaters. So we all have jelly at the back of our eye.
2: Yes.
1: That jelly just keeps our eyeball stable. This jelly is attached to certain parts of the back of the eye. And with aging, sometimes with trauma, this jelly detaches. It comes off. And you start having these floaters in your vision. So they're usually consistent. You know your three or four, however many floaters you have. And if they say stay consistent, then it's not problematic. But however, if you notice that there's a new onset, so there's more than what you're normally seeing, you're seeing flashes of light, the vision seems like it's closing in, then we're worried and we always have to exclude retinal detachment.
2: Vanessa asks, please ask, what causes detached retinas and what are the signs to look out for?
1: Okay, so they... different causes for a detached retina. It can be because you are nearsighted. So myopia is a high risk factor for you developing a retinal detachment. Trauma, any type of trauma. Intraocular surgery, if you've had any surgery inside of your eye. So there's different causes for a retinal detachment. And how you notice it is that vision is decreasing. So you slowly see that, like, there's a curtain closing over your vision. You see flashes of light in your periphery. So not much pain, but those symptoms are worrisome and you would definitely need to consult.
2: Thank you for the discussion. Our son has cortical visual impairment and not enough people know about it. It was described in 1983, and a study in the States a few years ago showed that an estimated 50% of blind adults actually had CVI. And another study in the UK showed an estimated 48% of kids with learning and behavioral problems had mild CVI. Can you please ask her to share what it is to help create awareness? It's a visual impairment that can be reduced with early intervention.
1: I must be honest. I think the pediatric ophthalmologists delve more into that. I don't see enough patients or to be able to really offer an answer that is accurate in terms of rehabilitation for those for the patients.
2: Hey, we forget that you get the specialist and then the one who specializes specifically in kids and babies. My mom is 83 years old. She has learned that she had cataracts on both her eyes, the one being better than the other. She's using spectacles mainly for reading for almost 30 years. Is it advisable for her to go on with the cataract surgery at her age, or should she just leave it? Hotness in the West Rand. 83. Yo, guys, sounds high risk. Doc, what do you say?
1: No, if the patient... no. No, if the patient is still fine and systemically well to undergo surgery. So remember, we do surgery under local anesthetic.
2: Yes.
1: So if the patient is systemically well,
2: yes.
1: So systemically well, and the cataract is bothering them, so it's affecting their quality of life.
2: Yes.
1: Then yes, I would suggest they go and have their surgery done if it's affecting their quality of life.
2: Oh, because it's not GA, yes.
1: So with any cataract, you can have cataract, but you could still be functioning okay. But the minute it starts affecting your quality of life, then you need to do something about it. So I don't think age should be the determinant to whether they have surgery or not.
2: Another shout out to our employer, Dr. Precious from Lungile and Sharifa at Greyston Eye. Hey, your staff love you. You must be a good boss. We're coming to ask for jobs.
1: And then
2: the last person that we have time for says, are there government ophthalmologists in hospitals because it is so expensive? So maybe you can chat to us about, are there specific government hospitals in Gauteng where maybe people have a better chance of getting an earlier appointment?
1: Most government hospitals should have an ophthalmologist. So usually your secondary and your tertiary centers will have an ophthalmologist.
2: And of course, usually people only go with a referral.
1: So even if people don't, like for instance, in a secondary where they've been seen at the primary health care clinic, yes, they would come with a referral to a secondary institution. They are triaged there and then given a date to come and see the ophthalmologist.
2: We have to leave it there, doctor, but thank you so, so much for chatting to us about something that is truly, truly fascinating. I mean, we didn't even get to talk about how the eyes are connected to the brain. Yo, thank you so much for your time.
1: Such a pleasure. Thank you.
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2: Thank you so much for joining us on 702 Afternoons. We're back tomorrow. It's 3 o'clock.
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7: The EFF and MK parties square off over allegations made by Shongwe and President Cyril Ramaphosa to swear in new ministers this afternoon. Good afternoon, I'm Bali Lamini. The EFF has slammed an MK party MP who claims Julius Malema was instrumental in preventing crime intelligence boss Feroz Khan from appearing before Parliament's ad hoc committee. MK party MP Vusi Shongwe told the Madlanga Commission yesterday that during the ad hoc committee's hearings, Malema was the most vocal in his opposition to Khan appearing as a witness. But the EFF says this is not true and has requested the committee investigating police corruption to write to the Madlanga Commission to clarify and reject the claim. Babalondenze reports.
8: The ad hoc committee resumed its deliberations on its final report before it's adopted and submitted to the Speaker. But committee alternate member Vusi Shongwe's appearance before the Madlanga Commission yesterday dominated initial discussions. EFF MP Leanne Mateys submitted that Shongwe was wrong to single out Julius Malema in the decision to not call crime intelligence boss Feroz Khan as a witness.
9: To the commission, or is given testimony under oath that a decision to not bring a particular witness here, in particular Major General Khan, to the committee was based on Honorable Malema, the EFF in particular, one member.
8: Mateys says the committee has 11 members that have a vote and this must be corrected.
9: And it might have to be that we even have to write to the commission and clarify.
8: Members of the committee say Khan was not invited because the initial evidence before the committee had vindicated him. Baba Londenze, Eyewitness News, Parliament.
7: DA leader Jordan Hill-Lewis says he expects his new appointments in the executive to raise the bar in government. They will be sworn in at a ceremony at the Union Buildings this afternoon. President Cyril Ramaphosa announced the reshuffle of DA ministers last night following a request from the DA. He has also invited the ANC's Dina Pule back into cabinet after she was fired as a minister 13 years ago. Lindsay Dentlinger reports.
10: The DA holds 6 ministerial and 6 deputy ministers to positions, with changes being made to 2 cabinet posts and 4 deputy ministers. Former leader John Steenhuisen is the biggest loser, with a demotion from Agriculture Minister to Deputy Minister of Trade, Industry and Competition. He's being replaced by former Environment Minister Willie Okump, while former MP and Western Cape MEC David Mania replaces Okump. Jordan Hill-Lewis says his new appointees were chosen to demonstrate the DA's difference in government.
11: They will show that the DA governs better for all South Africans and will work to get the economy growing to get more people into work.
10: The new appointments come at a time when the party is in the spotlight over the lobbying of its ministers by a communications firm headed by founding party leader Tony Leon. Meanwhile, the party has rejected the return of Dina Pule as social development minister, saying it appears the president has chosen the interests of the ANC Women's League over millions of South Africans who rely on social grants. Lindsay Dentlinger, Eyewitness News.
7: 900 people were arrested following nationwide anti-illegal immigration marches yesterday. This has been confirmed by Acting National Police Commissioner Buleng Dimbane, who briefed media on police operations this afternoon. Dimbane says majority of those arrested were undocumented migrants, while others were arrested for protest-related crimes. She says the Western Cape, Eastern Cape, Free State and KZN each recorded more than 100 arrests.
12: The majority of those arrested were illegal foreigners and looting as a result of law enforcement operations conducted alongside the protesters. Some were arrested for public violence, some for harboring illegal immigrants in terms of Immigration Act, some for business robbery at spaza shops, and so on and so forth.
7: Dimpane says the arrests demonstrate the police's preparedness and effectiveness in responding to the protests.
12: These arrests demonstrate that our law enforcement agencies were not merely present. They were proactive, disciplined, effective, and firm. Those who sought to exploit yesterday's demonstration for criminal gain were identified, pursued, and brought before the law.
7: While the eThekwini Metro will officially close the Durban drive-in site after the last group of Malawian nationals board repatriation buses this afternoon. Four buses are loading the final group, which includes some migrants who arrived only last night. The migrants have been camping at the site since last week over fears of anti-illegal immigration protests. Ndlanhla Mabaso reports.
13: Authorities say since last month, more than 20,000 undocumented foreign nationals have left Durban, Sherwood and other camps. Some were deported, others repatriated. Today, hundreds of Malawians are being loaded by public order policing and Durban Metro Police, leaving the city after weeks of waiting to go home. eThekwini Mayor Cyril Xaba.
14: After these buses have left, I don't think there will be a single soul remaining on the site. What is remaining now for us is to clean the site up so that it's ready, and by this weekend the site must be ready, cleaned up. Remember, this is a tourist site.
13: Xaba says the metro has provided 150 buses since the process began. The site's closure comes hours after nationwide demonstrations against undocumented foreign nationals. Nhlanhla Mabaso, Eyewitness News, Durban.
7: And the U.S. has extended a temporary sanction waiver for a Serbian oil firm. This is aimed at allowing more time for negotiations over the sale of its Russian-held stake. Petroleum Industry of Serbia, the company, has faced U.S. sanctions since 2025 as part of a crackdown on the Russian energy sector. The sanctions came into play following Moscow's invasion of the Ukraine. Serbia remains a close Kremlin ally and one of the few European countries not to sanction Russia over its war against the Ukraine. While gold is trading at $4,026.55 an ounce, the rand is at 16.44 to the dollar, 21.76 to the pound, 18.69 to the euro, and Brent crude oil is at $72.95 a barrel.
15: El Dorado Park roadworks slowing down traffic heading towards Protea Glen. That's the N12 westbound between the Golden Highway and Klipspruit Valley Road. Traffic lights still not working in Sunning Hill at Witkopen and Rivonia Road, as well as in Sharon Lee at Malibongwe Drive and President Fushia.
16: And in your sport, Rere Buhile Mofokeng Europe bound after Orlando Pirates confirm his departure to Belgian Giants. Bafana Bafana making the way back to South Africa following the exit from the FIFA World Cup. And we'll have some results from Wimbledon.
7: It's a partly cloudy afternoon in Gauteng today. Temperatures have peaked at highs of between 19 and 21 degrees. The top story in EWN, the EFF has slammed an MK party MP who claims Julius Malema was instrumental in preventing crime intelligence boss Varose Khan from appearing before Parliament's ad hoc committee.
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0: Very good afternoon, everyone. It's 10 minutes past 3 on Wednesday, the 1st of July. This is 702 Drive with me, John Perlman. Welcome to the show. The plea deal struck between Busimuzi Matlala and the NPA was upended today by Magistrate Ignatius Dupreer in the Pretoria Commercial Crimes Court. The magistrate said the sentences handed down for fraud, corruption and money laundering should be harsher. So what happens next? I know that counsel on both sides met to discuss what had been put forward by the magistrate. No agreement was reached. They're back in court on the 13th of July. So what is possible between now and then? We'll put that question and some others to legal analyst Ntabiseng Dubazana. That's after 4 o'clock. It is a huge day for the Proteas women tomorrow. One World Cup chance at glory gone, but one beckons at the T20 World Cup with a semi-final against the hosts England. Team member Danae van Niekerk joins us after 5 with the latest from the camp. At the Madlanga Commission, it's usually the witnesses that find themselves shifting uncomfortably, squirming occasionally. But today it got a bit awkward for one of the lawyers.
1: As a result of the leak, General Khan, or rather, General Khan may well have been shot as a result of the leak from the commission. That would, or that's a possible way in which a reasonable listener would have understood what you said.
2: May I reply?
1: Yes.
2: I unqualifiedly before you and the media say that that is not my instructions and that is most certainly not what I intended to communicate to the media with my attorney and family members of General Khan present.
1: Thank you. May I say this then? If you are ever to make media briefings again, be careful of what you say and don't say anything that may tend to impugn the integrity of this commission. You should be very careful about that.
0: That was Chief Justice Madlanga, head of the Madlanga Commission, talking there to Zubair Khan, counsel for Major General Feroz Khan, at issue an interview that Advocate Khan gave to Newsroom Africa. Khumotso Modise is covering that story. She joins us at 20 past 3. And today is International Reggae Day.

0: What is your favorite reggae song? I have to say that's one of mine, Bob Marley, from way back with Jammin'. Send us your song choices, please, to 072-702-1702. On the markets, the JSE having a tough day. The All Shares down by 1,440 points, a loss of 1.3%. Absa is continuing its difficult run after results yesterday, down by 4.2%. Kumba is off by 4.4%. Pick and Pay down by 3.5%. On the upside, South 32 is having a little soar, up by 11.4% on news that it has sold significant assets to Alcoa. Optasia has gained 2.5%. Aspen up 2.2%. The Rand, well, trading at 16.44 against the dollar. That's a 5 cent loss against the US currency. A euro will cost you 18.67. No change there over the last 24 hours. 21.75 will get you a pound, our currency, 9 cents weaker against sterling. That compared to this time yesterday. The oil price is down by 91 cents. Brent crude trading at $72.10 for a barrel. Stephen Crittis joins us with all the market news at 25 past four. We'll get sport with Anthony Teixeira. Exciting developments for Relebogile Mofokeng. He's heading off to Belgium. That's exciting for him. Karabo Chale has the latest traffic news, and Bali Dlamini joining us at 3:30 with the latest news headlines. This is 702 Drive. We're live in the place where you live, and if it's happening in 702 land, you will get to hear about it here first. But if there is stuff, as many of you did, by the way, yesterday, and we thank you for that. If there are things that you're seeing, hearing, learning about that we don't know about or don't know enough about, please do get in touch on 072-702-1702 or 011-883-0702. It's 14 minutes past three.
1: 702.
2: Let's walk the talk.
0: So today is the first day of the second half of the year. And I have, I suppose, a simple question. Answers, I'm sure, will not be entirely straightforward. But what are your goals for the second half of the year? What did you get done that you had set out to do in January in the first half of the year? But mainly the look ahead. What plans do you have? What do you have to particularly look forward to? By the way, this doesn't have to be all plans and self-improvement and stuff like that. It may just be something that you are really, really looking forward to. But the second half of the year, how's it shaping up for you, Jonathan Fairbairn? Good afternoon.
3: Afternoon to you, John, and afternoon to our 702 family. Probably two things. Hopefully going, if all things go to plan, on a nice holiday after our marriage.
0: Okay.
3: So no big bells and whistles or anything like that. It'll be home affairs or the courthouse with maybe one or two witnesses, and then off we will bounce to the destination of our choice.
0: Fabulous. Yeah. Well, that's no small thing to look forward to, and hope the planning goes as perfectly as it can. How about you, Karabo Charlie? Looking for things to look forward to or goals you've set yourself?
4: The first half was pretty rough on the pocket, you know, with the increase in the petrol and just everything else just going up, particularly the meat. But then I guess the second half is coming up with better news. The petrol price went down yesterday, I guess. Mm-hmm. So maybe hopefully that trajectory goes the way we like. Hopefully things get cheaper and, we just get by, eh? Hopefully we just get by this year.
0: Yeah, no, I think a lot of people will be echoing that sentiment and just saying, you know, they would settle for a second half of the year less tough than the first. But maybe you've got something special happening that you want to tell us about, maybe a goal or a task that you've set yourself that you're determined to reach your second half of the year. Please give us a call on 011-883-0702 and 072-702-1702. It's 16 minutes past three. Let's start the second half of the year, hopefully without too much of a traffic problem.
4: Yeah, John, at this stage, Rivonia Roadworks causing delays. This is approaching the intersection of Witkoppen Road and Rivonia Road, while in El Dorado Park, Roadworks are slowing down traffic. This is on the N12 westbound, heading towards Protea Glen, between the Golden Highway and Klipspruit Valley Road. Look out for those faulty traffic lights in Midrand at Lever and Olifantsfontein Road. If you come across any other traffic issues, kindly WhatsApp us on 072-702-1702.
1: Drive home with John Perlman on 702. Let's walk the talk.
0: 702 Drive, still to come on the show as well. There's been a big shedding of jobs in agriculture. What's striking for me, though, and very interesting, something I must admit, I'm going to have to, I'm looking forward, rather, to learning something about. The losses are in the non-formal agricultural sector. Now, I don't know exactly what that is, but clearly that's not big farms and big agribusiness. But why so many jobs shed in this space? Because I would have thought that for many people has been a crucial buffer against poverty. People working small plots, maybe hiring a couple of people, keeping their family supplied with food and maybe producing a bit extra to either sell or maybe put into the barter economy. If they've taken a hammering, that can't be good news for the rest of us. But we'll find out more with Johan Kotze, who's CEO of AgriSA. He joins us for that at 10 to 4, 18 minutes past 3.
1: John Perlman on 702, 3 to 6 p.m.
0: Well, a very interesting morning at the Madlanga Commission of Inquiry. I had seen the interview between Ziyanda Ngobo at Newsroom Africa, and she was interviewing Advocate Zubair Khan, who is acting for Major General Feroz Khan. And in the interview, he said a number of things that I must admit, I thought, oh, okay, I wonder what this is all about. Well, that became an issue front and center today at the Madlanga Commission of Inquiry. There were other issues on the table in regard to what's going to happen with the possibilities of General Khan testifying in the future. But Khumotso Modise was there. We played Khumotso. Very good afternoon to you for the benefit of listeners. Some of the, I thought, fairly strong words from Justice Madlanga. What in particular was he and the other commissioners so concerned about? Good afternoon to you.
2: Good afternoon, Dr. John. Well, initially what was being dealt with by the lawyers for Feroz Khan, particularly Advocate Zubair Khan, was an application for Feroz Khan to testify in camera. It became clear during the submissions that were being made that Advocate Khan had been saying that General Khan wants to testify only part of his testimony. So certain parts of his testimony are so sensitive that he believes should not be testified or spoken about publicly. The commissioners interrogated that quite a bit, and that resulted in them withdrawing this application. And it's important to say that this happens as Khan is in hospital. We heard today from Advocate Zubair Khan that General Feroz Khan is unconscious in hospital, has been heavily sedated, cannot make an affidavit, supplement the affidavit that he's already submitted before the commission. So that was the first part. That that application has now been withdrawn. The commission then shifted its focus to the second part, which is the interview that you've spoken about with Newsroom Africa's Ziyanda Ngobo, in which Advocate Zubair Khan had spoken, well, taken some questions and made some statements publicly about the Madlanga Commission. The first statement that he'd made was around, he came across as inferring that General Feroz Khan may have been shot as a result of the contents of his affidavit that he had submitted to the commission. And he had implied then that the commission may have leaked that affidavit. And as a result, he was then targeted and shot. Now, the commission's chair, Mbuyiseli Madlanga, then drew a timeline detailing how the submissions were made at around 5 past 11 p.m. And General Feroz Khan was then shot moments after that, because the ENCA journalist who was on the scene had arrived at 18 minutes past 11.
0: Right.
2: So that was really a way of pointing out that if there was this leak, of course, which the commission really came across as offended by this being implied, this leak would have happened within minutes, really, from the time that he submitted this affidavit to the time that the shooting happened. So that was the first part. But the commission also had a big challenge and an issue with statements from Zubair Khan about how certain personnel claiming to be from the commission had gone to the hospital to go check whether General Khan was indeed shot and whether he was in a critical condition. And the commission has taken issue with this because they say that this creates the impression, number one, that Majanga, Justice Majanga, sent people there to go check, which he says he would never do, but also now highlights a really important issue that is very concerning, Dr. John, that there are people claiming to be from the commission, acting as if they are from the commission, and going to places like the hospital, lying and saying that they represent the commission. So that was what was dealt with there. But I think really what came across strongly was General Majanga admonishing the lawyers Justice Majanga, Dr. John, admonishing the lawyers for General Feroz Khan, saying that they cannot make such reckless statements in public.
0: Yeah, and then there was also something which, you know, was very much put front and center by Advocate Khan, saying that there'd been massive dumping of new and completely unmanageable amounts of evidence and documentation dumped on them on the over the weekend in advance of his appearance. And the evidence leader, Adila Hasim, pushed back very strongly on that as well, as I heard.
2: I'm sorry, Dr. John, the line is not great. I really struggled to hear you there.
0: Okay. So the other thing discussed was the contention in that Newsroom Africa interview by Advocate Khan that the commission evident. We've lost our line there to Khumotso Modise. So it's something we'll have to pick up at a later stage. All I'll say in summary was the contention from Advocate Khan that a whole lot of new and fresh and entirely unwieldy amounts of information being dumped on them was disputed by evidence leader Adila Hasim. But we'll pick up on that story because it's bound to come up again. 24 minutes past three.
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0: Right, let's go down to KZN now. Obviously, the anti-legal immigration marches, very, very prominent in Durban. This, to some degree, has been, I don't know if I can call it the epicenter of this campaign. Let me just call it that and leave it at that. But Thabiso Gorba was there yesterday. He's there again today. And Thabiso, a very good afternoon to you. I believe you were visiting a couple of communities where there was some kind of conflict yesterday. Where did you go? What did you see and hear? Good afternoon.
6: Good afternoon, John. Well, I do have to start here, John, that the looting, we know that these June 30 demonstrations, there was always this worry, especially here in KZN, especially with what we experienced in the July 2021 unrest, that there might be people who hijack these demonstrations for their own criminal and nefarious ends. And unfortunately, that is what happened, because the looting, John, it's essentially started yesterday or the day before yesterday, and it also continued. There was a bit of a pause during when the marches were happening, so the marches were relatively peaceful. However, after the marches were finished, and this is when the police sort of pulled back in some of these communities, that's when the looting happened. So we started our day, John, at Clement. This is west of Durban. It's about 6 foreign-owned shops were looted. One of these shops was a very, very large supermarket. It's owned by Somalian nationals. They've been in the community for about 11 years. They were a bit taken aback that their shops were targeted. But the looting, John, taking place at just after midnight, as you said, this was almost something similar to the July 2021 unrest. I was reporting here in Durban during that time. And what we saw was that the looters would wait for the police. They'd wait until midnight for police to decrease their deployment in some hotspot areas, and then they would pounce. We've visited at least 3 or 4 communities, John, where there has been looting. We've spoken about Clement. There was also looting in Umlazi. There was also looting in Hammersdale. 5 people were arrested there by police. And there was also looting in Marin Ridge, where there was about 8 foreign-owned spaza shops that were looted. Again, John, the same modus operandi happening there, the looting taking place around midnight to between 2 to 3 a.m. I had a very interesting conversation, John, with the CPF people, the people from the Community Policing Forum, both in Marin Ridge and in Clement. So I asked them, I was like, were you guys not prepared that this might happen? And they said that while they were prepared, there was enforcement by police. They were simply overpowered by the people who were doing the looting.
0: Yeah, and tell me, so I mean, what sense did you get in those communities? Because there will be people who, from those communities, I'm sure, who joined the march, who feel that the issues that the march was highlighting are issues that they care about as well. And yet, you know, living in their community, as you point out, Somali shop owners in Claremont who've been there for 11 years. I mean, these are communities where I would think relationships are uneasy, because there's what's happening now and then there's, you know, relationships that maybe they've had over many, many years. And in many ways, that in a nutshell would be true for other communities as well. I mean, what's your sense, pick any one of the communities that you visited, about how those different groups are going to sort of deal with themselves and each other over the coming 2, 3, 4 months?
6: Well, I think, John, you know, since we've been here in Durban, we've also done a couple of stories around these transit sites. These are where people who were chased away from their homes, foreign nationals were chased away from their homes, and they were camping in those sites and now want to voluntarily be deported back to their home countries. And what we've seen, even with the people, as we mentioned, the Somalians who've been in Clement for over 11 years, who are part of that community, what we've seen is a bit of shock from the side of the foreign nationals. You know, a lot of these people have been ingrained to the communities that they've been living in. They've been living relatively peacefully side by side for close to over a decade, some more than that. And then now for their neighbors and for their communities to then turn against them, whether it's by chasing them out of their homes or by looting the shops that they're in, has come as a bit of a shock. You know, I just came back now from a transit site, John, in the Durban Central, where there was a number of foreign nationals who fled their homes, who are now stranded in Durban. And they're saying that, you know, they were here, John, during the 2018 xenophobic violence in KZN, and saying that this, what is happening now, is much, much more sinister. So that relationship, John, between the foreign nationals and the local communities seems to have strained. And unfortunately, for a lot of people who are now stranded, who have fled their homes, they can't see themselves coming back to the community, because they don't see that relationship can ever be mended again.
0: Tabiso Gorba out in KZN, visiting various communities, Claremont, Marion Hill, I think he said Hammersdale, and Umlazi. Wherever you are, if you want to reflect on the day after June 30, your current thoughts about what happens next, and maybe a thought on the community where you live or the place where you work. Do call us with that on 072 702 702 and 011. 883-0702. It's 3:30. Cabinet reshuffle announced today. Mbali Dlamini has that story and some others too. Good afternoon.
7: Thanks, John. Good afternoon. 13 years since being dismissed as a minister following corruption allegations against her, Dinapule is making a return today, this time as social development minister. She will be replacing Sisisi Dolashe, who was fired by the president in May this year following a series of dodgy appointments in her ministry and the alleged diversion of a donation of vehicles meant for the ANC Women's League to their children. After a decade-long absence from Parliament, Pule returned after the 2024 elections to serve as the Portfolio Committee Chair for Agriculture. Lindsay Dentlinger has more.
8: In July 2013, Dinapule was axed as Communications Minister in one of President Jacob Zuma's many cabinet reshuffles. It had followed months of allegations that her then-partner had benefited from contracts in her department. These allegations were investigated by both the Public Protector and Parliament's Ethics Committee. While the Public Protector did not find that Pule had stolen any money, it did find her guilty of improper and unethical conduct. Parliament's Ethics Committee found similarly, and she was sanctioned with a fine and a suspension from parliamentary duties. Among those questioning Pule's return to Cabinet is the Activists and Citizens Forum spokesperson and former COPE MP, Dennis Bloom.
9: What message is President Cyril Ramaphosa sending out to the country and the world?
8: The DA has also expressed its distaste at the appointment, saying a crucial portfolio such as social development demands a minister of impeccable credentials. Lindsay Dentlinger, Eyewitness News, Parliament.
7: City Power in Johannesburg says the newly implemented tariff increase will ensure infrastructure upgrades go ahead. The power utility has implemented new tariffs from today after approval by NERSA. The utility says the average increase for the 2026-2027 financial year is 8.63%, lower than Eskom's hike and amongst the lowest for South Africa's major metros. Spokesperson Isaac Mangina says the adjustment will fund critical upgrades while limiting the impact on consumers.
10: Registered indigent customers continue to receive support through tariff interventions, including exemptions from certain fixed charges and also access to free basic electricity program.
7: It's business as usual in Kugombo City in the Eastern Cape following a march against undocumented migrants yesterday. A relatively small group of protesters marched through the city's CBD before gathering outside City Hall yesterday. Despite weeks of concerns and fears of possible unrest, the demonstration passed off with little disruption. The Eastern Cape government has praised law enforcement agencies for ensuring the march remained peaceful and incident-free. Ntuthuzelo Nene reports.
11: While the security situation remains stable, law enforcement officers deployed during several marches across the province will remain on high alert to monitor any developments. Provincial government spokesperson Kuselo Aranti says security agencies are ready to respond to any incidents that could threaten public safety or disrupt public order.
12: While the provincial government acknowledges the concerns raised by communities regarding undocumented immigrants, it reiterates that the enforcement of immigration laws remains the responsibility of the relevant state authorities.
11: Meanwhile, anti-illegal immigration activists in Kugombo say yesterday's march marks the beginning of a broader campaign. They have vowed to continue demonstrating until the government takes stronger action against undocumented foreign nationals. Ntuthuzelo Nene, Eyewitness News, Kugombo.
7: A partly cloudy Thursday in store for Gauteng tomorrow, lows of between 9 and 12 degrees and highs of between 13 and 18.
4: Rivonia roadworks causing more than a 20-minute delay on Rivonia Road from Rivonia Junction all the way to Witkop, and Eldorado Park also roadworks causing some delays on the N12 westbound between the Golden Highway and Klipspruit Valley Road, and in Mamelodi traffic sluggish on Tsamaya Avenue approaching Wetloo Road.
7: The top story in EWN, 13 years since being dismissed as minister following corruption allegations against her, Dina Pule is making a return today, this time as social development minister.
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14: In many ways, the march was not just about immigrants. 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But it's not done.
15: Donovan Williams, International Relations Analyst.
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18: Hi, John. This is Monica from Abedla. Ramaphosa can read the mood of the country, ne? Dina Pule, a lady with a red sole heel who gave a baby boyfriend, tomboy, 6 million, your country. So it means what? The step aside, red card, it's has expired. No joke.
0: Yeah, I think a lot of people will be asking questions about that appointment. I must admit my eyebrows headed northwards when I saw that. Very, very surprising. And I think the question being asked there about, irrespective of, moral and ethical questions. I mean, just strategically, the question asked was, is the president correctly reading the national mood? Monica asking the question. I think I know what I would say, but what's your answer? 072-702-1702 and 011-883-0702. It's 21 minutes to four.
13: EWN Sport.
0: One of the things about the World Cup is obviously the competition and the team effort, but for individual players, it really is Anthony Teixeira an opportunity to be in the brightest, best lit shop window in the football world. And you have some news in that regard.
19: Yeah, that's right. Good afternoon, John. Later, Bohelia Mofokeng is Belgium bound. Orlando Pirates confirming an agreement has been reached with Royal Union Saint-Gaulois over the transfer of the youngster. It had been concluded before the World Cup started. However, the Suezo side saying that they didn't make the announcement earlier to allow the playmaker to remain solely focused on Bafana Bafana. All that's needed for Mofokeng is for him to undergo a medical and finalizing personal details. Reports are he's on his way to Europe alone, while the remainder of the Bafana squad will be returning back from the FIFA World Cup Thursday morning. In results, the Norwegians beat Ivory Coast 2-1 in the round of 32. Norway coach Stale Solbakken believes that Erling Haaland is the best goal scorer at the tournament after his late winner.
20: I think he's the greatest goal scorer in the world. I think there's no doubt about that. To score 5 goals in the World Cup in 3 games for a little country like Norway, that's, I don't think even he had thought that he could do that before. So all the credit to him, and I would never swap him for anyone, because he's the greatest goal scorer in the world football today.
19: Well, Kylian Mbappe may have claimed to that tag as well. He scored twice in France's 3-0 win over Sweden, making him the record goal scorer in World Cup knockouts with 10 goals, while Mexico continued their dominant performances, this time a 2-0 win over Ecuador. In tennis, we've seen Tommy Paul, Herbert Hurkacz, Flavio Cobolli, Naomi Osaka, Yelena Ostapenko all pick up second round wins at Wimbledon throughout the course of the day. Women's world number one Arina Sabalenka a set to the good against American McCartney Kessler, and right now they are locked in battle in the tiebreak for the second set with a 5-5. Well, we've also seen men's world number one Jannik Sinner pick up the first set tiebreak against Nuno Berg and is currently 3-1 down in that second set. In cricket, the Proteas Women T20 World Cup semi-finals just gotten a little harder. The English women will have Nats Giver Brunt available following a recovery from a muscle calf injury in the group stage. She missed three of those matches in that undefeated group stage after getting injured in their second outing against Ireland.
3: Put through my recovery paces, worked really hard to get myself to this position, and the sports science and medicine team have too. So, really happy to be sat here.
19: The two meets in the second semi is Thursday at the Oval. Australia awaiting the winner in the final. Anthony Teixeira, Eyewitness News Sport.
1: EWN Traffic.
0: Okay, the first traffic... I was going to say traffic jam. It may not happen. It may never happen. But the first traffic navigation challenge of the brand new year, the afternoon. Some of you, of course, have already dealt with it in the morning. Okay, Karabo Charlie, just tell us what's happening instead of me trying to predict what might happen.
4: Well, at this stage, John, not looking too good. If you are leaving Sandton heading towards Rivonia, we have those roadworks in the Sunning Hill area causing 20-minute delay on Rivonia Road. From Rivonia Junction all the way to Witkopen Road, Strayedon Park, also bumper-to-bumper traffic. On Malibongwe Drive, approaching CR Swart Drive due to faulty traffic lights, Eldorado Park. Roadwork still slowing down traffic in 12 westbound between the Golden Highway and Klipspruit Valley Road. And in Mamelodi, there's slow-moving traffic on Tamaya Avenue approaching Waterloo Road. If you come across any other traffic issues, kindly WhatsApp us on 0727021702.
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13: Let's walk the talk.
0: So I asked you at the beginning of the show, this is the first day of the second half of the year. How do you look back on the first 6 months? But more crucially and more interestingly, I think, is what are your plans for the second half? Pumeza says, growing my business, it has not been easy. I've been rejected here and there. I mean, when they get back to is ejected, right? But I am still pushing. We wish you well. Really, really wish you well on the tasks you've set yourself and the 6 months ahead. Quanda says, finish the building I started and move in. That's admirable and something to look forward to. Slindo Gushle says, I passed my doctoral degree in the first half. Now that's an achievement and a half. Now I'm working on being debt free. And Tabang is pretty sober about all of this and says, to get to the first part of next year. Lots of people are just talking about meeting the basics, and Lerato sums that up in just 1 year and says survival. Anthony Teixeira, any particular goals you've set or things you might just be looking forward to? This doesn't all have to be about big projects and self-improvement. Maybe there's just something cool coming down the pipeline.
19: Yeah, I mean, the one thing that I really want to do before the end of the year is finish a series called Supernatural. It's about two brothers that just go ghost hunt. Please, get up. Well, this is genuine. This is serious. It's two brothers that like go ghost hunting. It's 15 seasons.
4: Oh.
19: And yeah, exactly. I've sort of been going at it for like 18 months. And just finding time to try and finish it out is, it's been a problem, if I'm being totally honest. And I have like a season and a half to go. And I think I can do that in 6 months. Yeah. At least that's the goal for 2026, yes, is just finish the series so I can just feel like I've completed something in 2026.
0: Yeah. Okay.
19: That's it.
0: Well, you know, the couch awaits.
19: Yeah. What, 36 episodes? I'm almost there.
4: Yeah.
0: It's a task and you're well on your way to completing it. I am looking forward, as I always say, to be in the bush sometime in mid-August. That is shining like a bright light on the horizon for me. But let's have your stories, please, on 011-883-0702, 072-702-1702. It's 14 minutes to 4.
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22: Good afternoon, John. It's Bongile here in Western Area. You know, with Ramaphosa, man, you know what comes into my mind now? I have this question that says, does he care about the country?

0: How do you appoint a person who've been, who have a reputation, a very bad one? Then you bring her back quickly. Just bring her back. I mean, you don't communicate, you don't say anything about her being cleared. Yeah, I wonder, does he care about AIDS? He doesn't care about the country, but I wonder, does he care about AIDS?
1: Afternoon, Malume John and team. All I can say is that the ANC must just continue giving South Africans more and more reasons not to vote for them. They must just continue. After the findings in Maldanga, the current conduct, this issue of immigration, I mean, they're just giving the citizens more and more reasons to remove them from power. So, well done.
2: Yeah, I have to say it's a puzzling decision for me because, you know, there are lots, I would have thought, if the ANC is as good as it's worth, they've got lots of talented people, lots of people committed to uplifting the country. I mean, if you're in the ANC and you know something about its inner workings, maybe you're an organizer, maybe you're a branch member and you've been for a while, help me understand the Dina Pule appointment, because this is a ministry where there have been so many problems before. There were issues with Batabile Dlamini. There were issues with the last person who was there, Sisisi Tolashe. And now you bring in somebody who has this checkered past, and these are not just newspaper reports. There were investigations, there were findings, and there were action taken. Now, I'm not saying somebody should be punished in perpetuity. I'm not suggesting that at all. I don't believe that of people who actually go to jail, never mind just being sort of drummed out of parliament and spaces like that. But surely you're putting forward your best, your brightest for something like social development that touches in profound ways the lives of so many South Africans. So, I mean, you know, obviously the president and the party must do what they wish, but if someone can explain the logic to me, I'd be delighted. 011-883-0702 and 072-702-1702. It's 11 minutes to 4.
3: Drive Home with John Perlman on 702. Let's walk the talk.
2: So here's something that really struck me as important, but something that I have to say I don't fully understand. This is the news that with the latest jobs figures coming out, there's been a substantial loss of employment in the non-formal agricultural sector. So firstly, an opportunity to understand a little better what that sector is all about, who's there and what kind of work they're doing, what scale do they farm on, and how many people actually work at each agricultural site. But secondly, why is this happening and what might be the implications? To talk about this, we're joined by Johan Kotze, who's CEO at AgriSA. Johan Kotze, welcome and thanks very much for your time. The non-formal agricultural sector, are we talking about small holdings here? What exactly does it involve? Good afternoon.
4: Good afternoon. Yeah, I think that I would say a definition that's not well definitioned and also not well supported by data,
2: yes,
4: regarding the people being in that industry. So if we take formal, what formal means is it's people that utilizes the formal marketing system, like going to an abattoir, slaughter at an abattoir, and then it's bought by retailers and eventually processors and then retailers and into the market. You talk about people being subsistent, which is a massive market. People are in that market where they produce enough for themselves, but then they also produce more than what they can utilize and they sell that off. But they won't go and sell it through a normal structure.
2: Right.
4: Which doesn't make them inferior and also not their produce inferior, but it's an unknown and to a certain extent an undocumented market.
2: So the jobs in the formal, the job losses in that sector, I mean, why would they be so severe at this time? I mean, any idea what's happening? Because presumably for many people, this is their way of dealing with the kind of unemployment levels that we have in our country, which would suggest this is quite worrying.
4: Yeah, I think, John, if you have a look at that market segment itself, it's not a market segment where you can pay a massive amount of money into people helping them with what they do.

0: do.
1: Right.
0: So you would typically get somebody to be there for a week or half a week or maybe 2 weeks for during harvest. And that market is the first market when something goes south than what we had yesterday and when you had economic pressure where they say, listen, I can't utilize it. Because their margins are different. It's smaller than what you have in the commercial market. It's less structured. There's much more risk than what you have in the commercial sector because there's no guarantee of offtake. There's no support structure in the sense of how to mitigate risk financially. So hard hit by any, I would say, small change in the economy and a small change specifically like what we saw yesterday and a massive impact then in this industry.
1: So in terms of their contribution to food security in our country, if that's a sector taking strain, where's the impact felt on food security either in terms of output or price?
0: Rural.
1: Mm-hmm.
0: John, it's a massive impact. Firstly, we need to recognize and say they do contribute to food security. We have this fallacy in our minds to say that food security is a big commercial farmer doing 10,000 hectares and he supplies the market and we food and we're okay. It's not. The people being in the rural areas that are just more than self-sufficient and selling off to their neighbors or bartering with their neighbors, their contribution to food security is humongous. One of the issues we deal with food security is access.
1: Yes.
0: And they are farming in the most remote rural areas and they supporting that area with their produce. So it's not just the quantity of food, but it's also the availability. And the other thing, it's then the cost of food. Remember, and we also have this idea because they are not in the formal structures and in the formal sector that there's something wrong with their produce. But you need to understand the people they're selling to might not be able to afford to pay 110 or 120 rand a kilo,
1: yes,
0: but 80 rand a kilo. So then you don't go to an abattoir. You pull slaughter because then you save 260 rand, say, in a carcass. You don't go through a specific system because you save another bit by, say, not being through a checking system. But it doesn't make that produce, I would say, lesser than what we have in commercial.
1: Right.
0: But I think the main thing, John, they contribute a huge part to food security in South Africa. And where we lack food security is access in the rural areas, and that's where they play. That's the feeder of where we need the food in South Africa.
1: So, Mr. Kotz, I mean, everything you're saying is painting a really vivid picture of a crucial sector, both its contribution to the logistics of getting good quality and nutritious food. I think we should stress that as well to people who are perhaps a long way away from supermarkets or certainly can't access them with any great ease. Given the crucial sense you're giving us of how crucial this sector is, what should we be doing either through government, through the private sector, to actually strengthen the hand and increase the sustainability of this part of our agricultural community?
0: It's impossible to develop the agricultural sector in a way that we do not understand you're going to put grant funding into it because you need to start to manage that risk.
1: Yes.
0: So that's always going to be there. And I think it's not a sin. It's a risk mitigator. But my biggest issue is we never, ever took data out of that industry.
1: Mm-hmm.
0: So I can't avatar that industry in my mind digitally.
1: Mm-hmm.
0: So I can't see it. And because we can't do that, we can't help them mitigate their risk. We do not understand the impact into our industry and into South Africa specifically. And then the social economic stability it brings in the rural area. So I think one thing, there's many things that we need to do, but there's one thing, John, that I'm adamant about is we need to understand that industry better.
1: Yes.
0: And you only can understand them better if you have data, the factual data of how this industry works, so that you can then penetrate with new ideas, new concepts of mitigating the risk. I think it's scary if we're going to see their contribution to food security in South Africa. And you're going to say to yourself, wow, why didn't we invest in a different way into this industry? And I think I'm not criticizing why it's not invested into that industry. And I think the reason for that is because It's the unknown. And the way to break this is to gather data and to put that data together and put a picture down of how this industry actually looks like.
1: Yeah.
0: To have a better contribution, I would say, into their risk management systems.
1: Thanks so much. Really interesting stuff from Johan Kotze, who's CEO of AgriSA. So one way to, of course, get a better sense of all of this is to gather data. And I don't know if there are research programs out there that are already doing just that. But anyone listening whose family is involved in the small-scale, non-formal agriculture, Johan Kotze, absolutely adamant about its crucial contribution to food security in South Africa, not to mention mitigating the pressures of our rough economy and the high unemployment levels. But if you're in that space, or maybe you've got a family member who is doing exactly the kind of work that Johan was describing there, please do give us a call. Tell us your story, or tell us the story of someone you know that would illuminate some of the points that he was making even further. 7:02 Drive, 3 minutes now to 4 o'clock.
2: What is special about this year's 7:02 Jozi, My Jozi Walk the Talk is that it's happening in the heartbeat of Mzansi, the city of Johannesburg, which carries so much culture and heritage. You should be part of this year's Walk the Talk because, one, we're going to hang around together and have fun, but two, I think this is an opportunity for us to reclaim the city, which used to be a melting pot of cultures and languages. I mean, the CBD is still a bustling hub of commerce, of culture, of innovation. And yes, we've noticed the decline of the city over the years, but there are many people who've worked hard to get the city going. And this Walk the Talk is an opportunity for us to show our commitment to this beautiful city of ours. This year, I'm doing the 8-kilometer walk. I like that it goes through Ellis Park and Maboneng and other significant parts of the city. So I want to see as much of the city as possible. To enter the 7:02 Jozi, My Jozi Walk the Talk, go to primemediaplus.com. See you on the road.
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5: Around 30,000 undocumented migrants repatriated from KZN and ICC concerned about withdrawals of three countries. Good afternoon, I'm Bali Dlamini. Home Affairs Minister Leon Schreiber says around 30,000 undocumented migrants have been successfully repatriated from KZN alone. Thousands of undocumented migrants have chosen to return to their home countries following yesterday's nationwide anti-illegal immigration protests. Many remain camped in Musina, where they are waiting processing by Home Affairs and the issuing of the necessary documents to enable them to cross the Beitbridge border. Speaking at the port of entry today, Schreiber says many more foreign nationals are still in the process of being repatriated.
6: But what I can say is that in terms of the repatriation process overall, there were over 30,000 individuals out of eThekwini alone that we've repatriated. The latest number of buses from the government side that we've processed is 525 buses. So indeed, we're looking at tens of thousands of individuals that's already been successfully repatriated. It's a massive operation. It's truly unprecedented.
5: Police have confirmed they responded to 120 anti-illegal migration marches across the country just yesterday, with majority of them being peaceful. Acting National Police Commissioner Buleng Dimbane says while there were incidents of unrest, law enforcement agencies acted swiftly. Dimbane was addressing media alongside the South African National Defence Force following yesterday's mass demonstrations.
7: As of this morning, we confirm that a total of 120 marches took place nationwide. Of these marches, 108 of them were peaceful and only 12 required law enforcement interventions due to incidents of unrest.
5: She adds that no incidents of violence were reported in the Free State, Limpopo and the Northwest, while the other provinces fewer than 5 incidents were recorded each.
7: While the vast majority of demonstrations remained peaceful, there were individuals who sought to exploit yesterday's events to commit criminal acts. Unfortunately for them, they were promised that the law will take its course. They quickly discovered the law enforcement was on their heels and ready to act proportionally and decisively.
5: Meanwhile, the Cape Chamber of Commerce says the nationwide anti-illegal immigration protests had little impact in Cape Town. Demonstrations were held across the country in a campaign to prompt government to improve immigration management. Authorities in the Cape confirmed isolated incidents of violence, theft and malicious damage to property. Linked to the protests yesterday, 13 people were arrested. Quinton Mjala has more.
8: Chamber of Commerce's safety head Hubert Bolser says fear of looters and chaos that many businesses anticipated in the build-up to the June 30th protest did not materialize.
9: However, there was still a noticeable impact. Many small businesses took a cautious approach, with some choosing to close for the day or reduce trading hours because of the uncertainty. This uncertainty alone had a significant economic impact, particularly on small businesses that rely on daily trade.
8: Also says yesterday's protest highlighted the importance of collaboration between law enforcement, private security, business and communities. Quinton Mjala, Eyewitness News, Cape Town.
5: While the EFF has slammed an MK Party MP who claims Julius Malema was instrumental in preventing crime intelligence boss Feroz Khan from appearing before Parliament's ad hoc committee, MK Party MP Vusi Shongwe told the Madlanga Commission yesterday that during the ad hoc committee's hearings, Malema was the most vocal in his opposition to Khan appearing as a witness. But the EFF says this is not true and has requested the ad hoc committee investigating police corruption write to the Madlanga Commission to clarify. Baba Londenze reports.
10: The ad hoc committee resumed its deliberations on its final report before it's adopted and submitted to the Speaker. But committee alternate member Vusi Shongwe's appearance before the Madlanga Commission yesterday dominated initial discussions. EFF MP Leanne Matthijs submitted that Shongwe was wrong to single out Julius Malema in the decision to not call crime intelligence boss Feroz Khan as a witness.
11: To the commission, or is given testimony under oath that a decision to not bring a particular witness here, in particular Major General Khan, to the committee was based on Honorable Malema, the EFF in particular one member.
10: Matthijs says the committee has 11 members that have a vote and this must be corrected.
11: And it might have to be that we even have to write to the commission and clarify.
10: Members of the committee say Khan was not invited because the initial evidence before the committee had vindicated him. Baba Londenze, Eyewitness News, Parliament.
5: And at The Hague, the executive body of the International Criminal Court has voiced concern over the recent withdrawals of three countries. Mali, Burkina Faso and Niger recently withdrew from the ICC following an announcement last year. They described it as an instrument of neo-colonialist repression in the hands of imperialism. The ICC says this is concerning as countries leaving the body risk undermining the collective pursuit of justice. A total of 125 countries are currently members of the ICC, but several major powers, including China, India, Israel, Russia, and the United States, have not joined it. Gold is trading at $4,091.06 an ounce. The rand is at 16.37 to the dollar, 21.73 to the pound, 18.68 to the euro, and Brent crude oil is at $72.95 a barrel.
12: Rivonia Roadworks causing about a 20-minute delay on Rivonia Road. This is from Rivonia Junction all the way to Witkoppen. While in Strayton Park, bumper-to-bumper traffic on Malibongwe Drive between CR Swart and this is approaching CR Swart due to faulty traffic lights. Edenvale, expect some delays. R24 westbound from Edenvale Road to the Gilulis interchange.
13: And in your sport, Rere Buhile Mofokeng Europe bound after Orlando Pirates confirm his departure to Belgian Giants. Bafana Bafana making the way back to South Africa following the exit from the FIFA World Cup. And we'll have some results from Wimbledon.
5: A partly cloudy Thursday in store for Gauteng tomorrow. Johannesburg drops to overnight lows of 9 degrees, peaking at 15. Pretoria 9 and 18, and Vereeniging 12 and 13 degrees. The top story in EWN, Home Affairs Minister Leon Schreiber says around 30,000 undocumented migrants have been successfully repatriated from KZN alone.
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1: 702 Drive, it's 8 minutes past four. Welcome to the show. If you've just joined us, if you've been with us for a while, well, it's been great having you. Coming up on the show over the next little while, next hour or so, a big story today and potentially a huge story tomorrow. Today's big story, decision in the court, in the Pretoria Specialized Crimes Court in regard to the businessman Vusimuzi Matlala. You may recall there was a plea bargain struck between him and his lawyers on the one hand, the NPA and IDAC on the other. That would have seen him serve 8 years in jail. Now, this had to be approved. I don't know if I'm using the right legal terminology by the magistrate in the court where this was being heard, Magistrate Ignatius Dupria. And he said, nope, not harsh enough. I think 12 years time served is more appropriate. So they go away to debate and discuss and negotiate, and they're back in court on the 13th of July. What are the options and, crucially, what are the issues at stake? We'll talk about that with legal analyst and Tabi Singh Dubazana joining us from Dubazana Attorneys. That's in 3 or 4 minutes' time. The big story tomorrow, a huge story we hope, of course, is tomorrow evening in the UK, the second semi-final of the Women's World Cup T20. Danae van Niekerk is a key member of the team that'll be taking on the hosts, England, looking to earn a place to play Australia in the final at Lord's on Sunday. She's my guest at 5 o'clock. A couple of you are commenting on the appointment of Dina Pule back into the cabinet after she had been in something of the political wilderness for the past 13 years. Many of you with strong views, given the circumstances and the cloud under which she departed and got pushed out of politics. That was in the Zuma years. Some of you have got views on that. And we asked you the question as well, what is that thing you're looking forward to doing in the second after the half of the year, which has just begun? Peter says, finishing my first 42K marathon. Wish you well with that. Clayton, just dealing with the basics and says, staying alive. And I don't think he's doing the Bee Gees version of that. I think it's something a lot more gritty than that. Michael says, keep hydrated, focus, read more, sleep well, and exercise, among other things. All sound like good goals there, Michael, particularly if you're doing the exercise, you definitely are going to need the hydration. 702 Drive, what else have people got to say?
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16: Hey, Ndate John, Aubrey and Post Loras. Ndate John, the logic behind Ramaphosa's Dinapula appointment, it's simple, because of there's no one else. We are all having those little skeletons in our closet. So that's why they say the ANC has dried out of leaders. Whoever is left there, they don't have leaders anymore. So you have to pick amongst those group of those crooks. And my favorite reggae song, I Am That I Am, you know, by Peter Tosh. I am the son of David, I'm the son of Moses. Thank you, Dr. John.
1: Yeah, today, International Reggae Day, just to the point made at the end of that voice note from Aubrey. It's International Reggae Day. Your favorite reggae song, please send it to 072-702-1702. 12 minutes past four.
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1: 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If you don't, ask them for 500 Rand. Rivonia Road's got some roadworks, Karabochali, and as the day unfolds and the roadworks continue, you seem to be saying that it's going to be slow there.
12: Yeah, no, definitely slow. So if you are leaving Rivonia heading towards Sunning Hill, you can expect about a 20-minute delay on Rivonia Road. This is between 12th Avenue and Witkopen Road in Stradon Park. Also, bumper-to-bumper traffic on Malibongwe Drive. This is approaching CR Swart due to faulty traffic lights. While in Edenvale, heading towards Bedford View, expect some delays. R24 westbound from Edenvale Road to the Kilulis Interchange, while in Pimville, slow-moving traffic on Chris Honey Road between the Soweto UJ campus and Klipspruit Valley Road, while in El Dorado Park, roadworks still causing heavy delays on the N12 westbound between the Golden Highway and Klipspruit Valley Road. And finally, in Mamelodi, traffic remains sluggish on Tsamaya Avenue approaching Waterloo. For the latest traffic updates, you can also follow us on X at EWN Traffic.
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17: The economist Dumak Pubule raised some important points, arguing that even if we could, we cannot and would not have mass expulsions. We are signatories to a number of conventions that simply don't allow it.
18: Okay, so mass expulsions are not allowed under international law, under South African law. There's no way that the government could break the law to implement deportation.
17: So ultimately, despite the drama and the spears and the knopgiris and the noise, yesterday's demonstrations are essentially a non-starter.
18: No, it's actually a mass hallucination of South Africans. Let us remember, Bongani, that the biggest driver of international migration in Southern Africa since the start of the century was collapse of the Zimbabwean economy after the land reform process. And then you're going to repeat something like that, 9% of GDP, which is way more than what Zimbabwean agricultural production was at the turn of the century. It would cause a humanitarian crisis in the region.
14: Bongani Bengwa, 6 to 9
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14: Let's walk the talk.
1: Well, a very, very interesting day, certainly to my mind, in the Specialized Commercial Crime Court in Pretoria. This is where Magistrate Ignatius Dupreer gave his response to a deal that had been agreed. Serve 8 years imprisonment, give us important information and evidence in regard to other people involved in a crime, and you will serve 8 years. That was the deal that had been struck between the NPA, I think IDAC was also involved, on the one hand, and the businessman Vusimuzi Katmatlana and his legal counsel on the other. Well, Magistrate Dupreer did not agree, felt that the sentence was insufficient, and came up with his own verdicts. I don't know if verdict is the correct word to use. We'll find out what the correct word is in a moment from our guest who I'm about to but he brought into the mix, no, in fact, he ought to serve 12 years, and he gave reasons for this. And Thabiseng Dubazana is Director of Dubazana Attorneys. Welcome, Ms. Dubazana, to 702 Drive once again. Certainly today was dramatic, but can I assume it's not unusual that plea bargains are put before judges and magistrates, and then they come back with what they think is fit and just?
22: Good afternoon, John. Oh, definitely, you're definitely right. It happens more often than not, because what would happen in the beginning would be that as the plea bargaining statement is being jotted down, we would present it before a magistrate or a judge, excluding the sentence, of course, just to show them what it is that we're busy with and what we've decided on. And if they are in agreement with the parameters of the law, and then if they want us to fix something, we fix it. But when it comes to the sentence, it's usually between the two parties, i.e. the NPA and the defense. And then it is still up to the presiding officer to confirm or deny the sentencing agreement because the sentence is not meeting the harshness or the horribleness, so to speak, of the crime itself.
1: Yeah, and the Magistrate Dupreer made it very, very clear that this is not now the new sentence. There was a period of time where counsel on both sides, I assume the prosecutor for the state and the legal team acting for Mr. Matlala, went away. I think they were gone about 30 or 40 minutes, perhaps a little bit longer. They couldn't reach agreement, so they're back in court on the 13th of July. What do you think might be some of the conversations that are going to ensue now? I mean, presumably, would I be right in saying the NPA can't say, well, we're going to go to the magistrate and try and get you something different? This is now the new deal, is it?
22: Well, technically, it's a new deal. It's pending in the air. So we'll wait to hear what they say. So the options that are available to them would be A, take the sentence, as it is, and then the deal stays in the manner in which the magistrate has discussed. So the magistrate, over and above making it an effective 12 years, also is saying in the 105A that he must testify in other proceedings and he must give evidence truthfully and all of that in the way that he structured this thing. But now the question is, what was the agreement between the state and the defense over and above this 105A? What is the 204 agreement where he's going to be a state witness, you see? So if now the perks of having him as a state witness are now outweighed by this current situation, we might be getting to the 13th and then we hear the defense saying, you know what, thanks, but no thanks.
1: Yes.
22: Let us try our luck somewhere else.
1: I found many of the things that Magistrate Tupria had to say very, very interesting, Ms. Dubazan. I mean, one of them, for example, he seemed to reject any suggestion that the state's case was, significantly dependent on what Mr. Matlala might say in evidence. And I'll read a quote. He says, "I do not get the impression that the NPA is in limbo and without evidence against other individuals involved in the fraud, corruption and money laundering." I mean, How important is that? In other words, his suggestion that, well, actually the deal is not as essential to the further pursuit of justice as you're suggesting.
22: I think based on what the state was saying on the last sitting, even in the aggravation of sentence, it was more of a mitigation for the defense than anything else.
1: Right.
22: And they were emphasizing the fact that without Ntate Matlala, we can't do this. Without his assistance, we can't do this. But they were not, I suppose, playing open cards with the court to saying, this is why we are saying we are stuck and without him, we can't move forward. They just stated it in the 105A. I think they needed to convince the magistrate that this is why we are conceding, quote unquote, so much in order for us to get to where we need to get. So clearly they didn't convince him enough. And he's saying you have so many things or resources available to you to try and get that information. Why do we have to rely on this one individual?
1: I'd love to get your view. I don't know how much lawyers express views on these things, but let me at least put the question to you, Ms. Dubazan. I mean, the original deal where Mr. Matlala would serve an effective 8 years, I'm not sure if there was eligibility for parole in that time frame, but 8 years was on the table. I mean, do you think that was a pretty good deal? I mean, if that was your client, would you say grab it with both hands? Or do you think, you know, it's a fairly tough sentence, Magistrate Dupre's views notwithstanding?
22: The original deal was, in my opinion, like a real slap on the wrist. That was a throwaway. It was
1: yes.
22: An amazing deal if it was going to be granted. But with this one that is currently happening, the maximum sentence he was looking for the fraud cases was about 15 to 20 years. And then the other corruption cases, the other two, it was 10 years each. Mm-hmm. So he was already effectively looking at nothing less than 25 years. So with what has happened today, he's not going to be eligible for parole in these 12 years because the other 2 years are going to run consecutively.
1: Right.
22: So for me, it is half the sentence.
1: Yes.
22: I would say take it. Effectively, you'll be out in 12 years instead of try your luck, going to trial, and then upsetting the presiding officer, and then they give you a harsher sentence. Or you plead guilty the normal plea way, not this one. And then in that plea, you're still given 20 years. So either way, you're going to be stuck in prison. So look at it and decide whether it's worth your time. I would suggest that he would take it personally.
1: I want to just reflect finally on a couple more things that the magistrate said. I mean, the one was that he said, I don't think you have any remorse. Your greatest remorse is the fact that you got caught. Your counsel and the prosecutor have been saying you've cooperated. Well, you cooperated, again, in the context that the game was up. But the other thing, and I think this is the most important thing that I'd love your view on, is he made quite a point about how severe the consequences for our country are of corruption. Is that part of judicial officers' thinking, that they don't just look at crimes, but they look at the context of those crimes? Is that something that always happens and something we should indeed expect?
22: In fact, it is a must that it must be included when a presiding officer hands down their sentence and judgment, because they need to look at the severity of the crime, the interest of justice, which is now what we're talking about, and also the interest of the public or society. So justice must not only be deemed to be done, it should also be seen. So that is very important for them to look at. So the rights of the accused are weighed up in terms of all of these aspects. And then we are allowed to limit the right of the accused, Section 36, based on the interest of justice and the interest of the public. Because if we let this person go,
1: yes,
22: the greater public is going to be affected in that they're not going to have faith in the judiciary or in the legal system. And therefore, that is not what they're trying to do.
1: Thank you so much. And Thabi Singh Dubazana, great insights as always. She is director at Dubazana Attorneys. Very, very interesting day in court, I have to say. Not just what happened at the end, but the comments that were made by Magistrate Ignatius Dupre. You can check it out online. There's probably clips appearing on various news platforms, including our own. But yeah, I thought the way his decision was framed was as interesting as the decision itself. Speaking of crime and hopefully some kind of punishment, at 10 to 5, we're going to be looking at a new study that is looking at South Africa's increasing role as a transit and redistribution hub for synthetic drugs. Now, for example, at Madlanga, there's been a huge focus on cocaine, which is, you know, its origin is in a natural plant, the coca plant, coca leaves, I believe. And you'd say the same thing about heroin. But there's another whole area of illegal drugs that are known as synthetic drugs. Fentanyl is one that comes to mind for me, but we'll speak to someone more expert than I am about that. Jason Eli is working at the Global Initiative Against Transnational Organized Crime. And South Africa's role in the synthetic illegal drug market is becoming a matter of grave concern. More on that coming your way at 10 to 5. It's 27 minutes past 4.
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21: At John Perlman.
1: Stephen Crook.
14: EWN Business.
1: Jumping the gun there. One more and I would be disqualified. Stephen Curtis, how are the markets today? Good afternoon.
0: Good afternoon to you, John. Yeah, they're not great, I'm afraid. You would sort of think that, you know, with the oil prices being slightly lower for a considerable amount of time, they would be moving a little bit. But oil prices still hovering around the $72 a barrel mark. The JSE All Share down 0.1%, 110,199 points. Financials down 1.4%, industrials down 0.5%. Resources up 2%, platinum and gold prices up quite strongly today. South 32 up nearly 12% on the day so far, John. Over confirmation overnight that they're selling the Hillside Smelter in Richards Bay, the whole facility there, to the Canadian firm Alcoa. It means Alcoa will own the Bayside property. It's currently idling. The entire deal is worth more than $5.5 billion. 92 billion rand. The deal does not include the Mozal smelter in Mozambique, which is not operating at the moment. It does include South 32 stakes in a big facility in Brazil, in one or two other places as well. Really is a big deal. We'll talk more about this on the Money Show tonight. Optasia is up nearly 4%. Gold Fields is up 3.5%. Harmony is also up 2.39%. They had an update yesterday. And then Implats and some of the other miners are all up by around 2% on the day. Sasol is down nearly 4%. Absa down 3.7%. Results were disappointing. They had an update yesterday that was disappointing the market, and they lost a little bit yesterday, and I think that's continuing today. Mr. Price down 3.25%, and British American Tobacco down 3% as well. ShopRite also down 2.5% in that space, while AB InBev, usually a defensive stock in these times, down 2.57%. PPC Cement, they've been trying to sell this massive property in Zimbabwe. It's got a very interesting history, but they were going to sell it for $30 million. The deal's fallen through. The buyer didn't make the payment in time. They were going to sell it to a company called Transvaal Africa. Buyer didn't make the payment, so they've been trying to sell non-core assets, and unfortunately that for them has fallen through. In the US, a bit of concern about what's been happening with the US and Iran. So Tehran said it wouldn't meet with American envoys who went there, who went to the region. Other people said no, there had been some technical talks, but obviously no sort of final breakthrough, and that weighing a little bit on some markets. The Dow Jones is up 0.14, the Nasdaq is down 0.41, there's S&P 500 is down 0.16. The gold price, $4,093.34 an ounce. Platinum, $1,601.80. Brent crude, $72.10. The rand to the dollar, 16.36. To the euro, 18.65. To the British pound, 21.71. Stephen Crotus, EWN Business.
1: Thanks, Stephen. Back with us at about 25 minutes past five. New ministers being sworn in today. Mbali Dlamini has that story, and there's some other stuff as well in this news update. Mbali, good afternoon.
5: Thanks, John. Good afternoon. Well, former Western Cape Education MEC David Meynier has become one of two new ministers to be sworn in at the Union Buildings this afternoon. He will now head up the Department of Forestry, Fisheries and the Environment. This comes as the ANC's Dina Pule has also been sworn in as Social Development Minister. Her appointment has attracted much criticism because she was fired as Communications Minister in 2013 following findings of unethical conduct. President Cyril Ramaphosa introduced the new appointments this afternoon.
2: David John Meynier to be Minister of Forestry, Fisheries and the Environment. And Diana Deli Wepule to be Minister of Social Development. I now request Acting Deputy Chief Justice Mhlanhla to either swear or affirm them into office.
5: All the DAs John Steenhuisen, Yusuf Karim and Jack Plume have also been sworn in as the new deputy ministers. DA Chief Whip Glenis Breytenbach says the Parliamentary Ad Hoc Committee probing allegations of police corruption has no powers to find people guilty. She adds that the months of hearings have provided the committee with just information and not evidence that can be used to pursue those fingered in police interference and corruption. Breytenbach and members of the committee were making their submissions and recommendations on the committee's draft report today. Babalondenze has more.
6: Members of the Ad Hoc Committee are not all in agreement about what actions should be taken against implicated people. They made several submissions on what should be included in the report and what the recommendations should be. But committee member Glenis Breytenbach is of the view that the committee's powers don't extend to act against anyone.
7: We cannot find people guilty. We cannot find people innocent. We can find that people have misled us when the objective glaring suggest that.
6: She says the committee's own report suggests that they are not dealing with evidence in the legal sense.
7: Because what we heard here was not evidence. It was information. It was not tested. It wasn't cross-examined.
6: Other committee members also submitted that there's no evidence that suggests that Minister on Special Leave, Senzo Mkhunu, is corrupt and he should be treated fairly. Baba Londenza, Eyewitness News, Parliament.
5: And in Belarus, the presidency has pardoned 28 political prisoners convicted of extremist crimes. According to a statement, they form part of a total of 32 people who were pardoned ahead of Belarus's Independence Day. The country has released hundreds of political prisoners since last year, in part to secure sanctions relief from the United States. Amongst them are journalists, opposition politicians, as well as activists. The country still counts more than 800 political prisoners in its jails, many of whom were arrested during mass opposition protests against President Alexander Lukashenko's disputed re-election in 2020. While a partly cloudy Thursday in store for Gauteng tomorrow, lows of between 9 and 12 degrees and highs of between 13 and 18.
12: Bryanston heading towards Four Ways. There's an accident scene on the N1 southbound before Winnie Mandela Drive, causing huge delays all the way from the Batloon to change. Poles off. Traffic also heavily backed up on Witkopen Road between Main Road and Maxwell Drive. Midrand, there's a stationary truck. N1 south before the Batloon to change, causing heavy delays from Ellendale.
5: The top story in EWN, former Western Cape Education MEC David Meynier has become one of two ministers to be sworn in at the Union Buildings today.
0: What's so exciting for me about this year's event is that we're going back to a place I know so well. I just haven't been there for so long. I'm so excited about going to that precinct around the CBD, the life, the people, the history that is there. All of that is what makes me so excited about this year's Walk the Talk. You should take part in this year's Walk the Talk because it's a coming together of the 702 family, of a community. If you like that feeling of being part of something, of what watching your children being a part of something bigger than you. That's what the 702 Jersey My Jersey Walk the Talk is all about. This year I'm going to walk the full 15Ks. I want to see as much of the inner city of Joburg as I can. I want to walk it in a way I've never walked it before, and that's important for me. To enter 702 Jersey My Jersey Walk the Talk, go to primemediaplus.com. It's very simple. We'll see you there. I'm looking forward to seeing you there. We're going to have a great time.
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23: Good afternoon, John. I'm Brian here. Yeah, so I'm also in poultry farming. One of the guys that does not do the abattoir processing because of the people that I sell to. They are not able to afford, let's say, 80 rand per kilo for chicken. So for me to make profit, unfortunately, I have to do my things informally. What I wish for is that We, as the informal businesses that are unable to go that route, we get some support from the government, you know.
24: In 400 meters, turn right.
23: They made their regulations so strict so that it becomes so expensive for us to even try to take these chickens to an abattoir. Yeah, that's my experience. And yeah, John, it's actually large quantities, huh? I don't know how many thousands of chickens I rotate on a monthly basis.
24: Turn right.
25: Hi, good afternoon, John. Yeah, plans for after July. Mine is my last comrade was in 2018, and then I couldn't go. I couldn't qualify for about 2 years. But the aim now is to run comrades next year. They are celebrating 100 years. I just want to be part of that. So I just want to qualify this year and run my first marathon. And then I'm working towards that, and it's going to happen. Thank you. It's Clement in Mamelodi. Bye.
1: Yeah. By the way, that 100th anniversary of comrades, I mean, places are going to be in hot demand. I'm wondering, first of all, how they're going to decide who gets it. Will there be a certain number for people who've run the race a good number of times? Obviously, the elite athletes and medalists will be in, can assume they're in. But then after that, will there be a lottery? Anyone know? Is anyone already starting to make preparations to run that really, really momentous comrades next year? Quite an achievement if you can be part of that. 702 Drive, give us a call on that on 011-883-0702 and 072-702-1702. If you're wondering, by the way, because you joined the show perhaps a little later, why Brian was telling us about the poultry business that he's doing is all to keep going. We had a very interesting interview with Johan Kotze about small-scale farmers outside of the kind of agribusiness sector, and the huge pressures they've been under. But what Johan Kotze was really emphasizing is how crucial they are to food security in our country. So I was just asking, and maybe you've got something to share as well, either your own experience or the experience of someone you know. What is it like trying to run those smaller agricultural enterprises? Give us a ring on that, if you like, on 072-702-1702. It's 21 minutes to 5.
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1: And it's time to talk about the World Cup, and boy, oh boy, what a performance by France.
14: The EWN World Cup Desk. The latest scores, the biggest stories, and the moments everyone's talking about.
3: Yeah, that's right, John. We do start with the wrap of some of the results from overnight, with Kylian Mbappe scoring a brace as France saw off Sweden 3-0 in the round of 32. That results meaning that the French are now top of the FIFA world rankings and have set up a last 16 showdown with Paraguay. Norway withstood Cote d'Ivoire's pressure to claim a 2-1 victory late on. Captain Martin Odegaard celebrated the match winner Erling Haaland, but said that the celebrations would be short as they now turn their attention to Brazil in the next round.
4: Erling, of course, scoring goals every single time he plays almost. What we're going to think about now is to enjoy the win today. Be really happy and proud of ourselves. Amazing achievement to go through to the next round. First time for us in the World Cup in a long time. And to go through to another round now is unbelievable. So let's enjoy the day. Let's enjoy the moment. And then it's time to prepare for Brazil, which is going to be a tough game.
3: Drama in Mexico's 2-0 win over Ecuador as Arsenal defender Piero Incapié became the second player at the finals to receive a straight red for covering his mouth while confronting an opponent. It came in the second half stoppage time when he was speaking to Mexico's Santiago Jimenez, while head coach Sebastian Becacheche has stepped down following the South American's exit. Celebrations in Mexico City turned deadly as three people died from suffocation. More than a million people took to the streets around the Angel of Independence Monument to celebrate the country's first knockout victory since 1986. The co-hosts will face either England or DR Congo, who meets this evening. English manager Thomas Tuchel says the African side have been well-drilled defensively.
10: No one created chances against them. No one scored a lot of goals against them. Colombia struggled. Portugal struggled. They are just so committed to defending, so proud to defend, so well-drilled. Can be a game of again.
3: Well, that's a 6 p.m. kickoff. Then at 10, two teams who really haven't gotten going yet, Senegal and Belgium, collide. And then overnight, co-host the USA meet Bosnia and Herzegovina. FIFA have defended the decision to rule out what would have been Jonathan Tah's German winner over Paraguay. The sports governing body clarifying that coaches and players were warned before the tournament starts that officials, both the referees and VAR, would punish teams if incidents involved deliberately blocking or interfering with goalkeepers. And Bafana Bafana set to arrive back in South Africa in the early hours of Thursday morning following their exit at the feet of Canada this past weekend. Anthony Teixeira, Eyewitness News Sport.
14: From kickoff to the final whistle, this is the EWN World Cup Desk. EWN Traffic.
1: 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If you don't, ask them for 500 Rand. Difficulties out in Bryanston, I believe. Karabo Chali is your man to just guide us on where to go and what to avoid.
12: Yeah, that's if you're heading towards Four Ways. That accident scene in Bryanston, N1 South before Winnie Mandela Drive, causing huge delays all the way from the Bethlehem to change. Pulls off, also traffic heavily backed up. This is on Witkoppen Road between Main Road and Maxwell Drive. While in Midrand, heading towards Sandton, there's a stationary truck, N1 South, before the Bethlehem to change, causing heavy delays all the way from Allendale. Rivonia, heading towards Sunning Hill Roadworks, causing about a 20-minute delay on Rivonia Road from 10th Avenue all the way to Witkoppen. And in Four Ways, there's heavy delays. This is on Winnie Mandela Drive between the N1 and Uranium. If you come across any other traffic issues, kindly WhatsApp us on 072-702-1702.
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1: 15 minutes watching the World Cup highlights goes by quickly, but 15 minutes stuck in traffic, well, that feels like torture. Fortunately, the OUTsurance pointsmen are here to save the day. These heroes in green and purple have been easing traffic congestion for the past 20 years. The OUTsurance pointsmen, helping everyone get where they need to be quickly and safely. Just another way you always get something out. 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
14: Let's walk the talk.
1: I don't know if you've ever been in this position where you say, oh, that person I met, or this somebody I've been dating, or that person I work with, or whatever, they've turned out to be awful in some way, shape, or form. And have you ever been the person who say, I have to say there was something about them in the very beginning that I just didn't sit right with me. I just didn't really like them. So here's my question, because this could be a real public service contribution. Are you good at clocking early on that someone is going to turn out to not be great and possibly worse, even, you know, significantly awful? And if so, what are the telltale signs that you could maybe share with other people? Not everybody, picks up these things in exactly the same way. So I'm not suggesting there is a manual, but I bet you there's some very good suggestions. How do you know when you ought to just maybe give someone a slightly wide berth for a while at least? Rifue Letsua, good judge of character from everything else you've told us. Are you pretty good at those early warning signs, red and orange flags?
5: Good afternoon, John, and to the rest of the 702 family. I'm quite good at that, but I've had to learn it over the years. So
1: yes,
5: it's always that gut feel that says, hey man, something's not right with this person. Mm-hmm. So what I do is that I'll listen to that gut feel, but also start looking at some things like patterns of behavior. Let's say you always have an excuse for not doing something.
1: Yes,
5: and you're just really unreliable. And then I'm like, okay, so my spidey senses are not where they should be. And then I keep trying you, and then people that lie a lot, John, and not remember your lie. That's, I'm not saying they must lie,
1: yes,
5: but also kind of remember your lie.
1: Yeah, yeah. I mean, if you're going to lie, so you're saying if you're going to lie, at least, you know,
5: remember
1: be
5: your lie.
1: Reasonably good at it.
5: Yes.
1: Okay.
5: Try.
1: All right.
5: But it's always the gut feel.
1: Yeah, it's an interesting one. How about you, Anthony, to share warning signs?
3: I mean, I have several. The big one is people that can't look at me in my eyes when I'm talking to them. I just, yeah, exactly.
5: We're
3: let's make eye contact.
5: At you.
3: Focus up. Yeah. It's when you're having a conversation with somebody and suddenly you realize they haven't looked at my eyes in a while. They're sort of looking everywhere but where they should be looking. That's usually like raises a red flag. The other one is when you say something funny and instead of laughing, the person goes, that's so funny. And there's no laugh.

0: Watch out for that one, actually. Karabo Charlie, what your advice to a public who could really use some help in this regard?
1: So when a person enters the room or an elevator and finds us there and doesn't greet, or maybe just greets his clique of, you know, his friends, and totally avoids the rest of the people. And I find that extremely rude. And people who gossip a lot about other people.
0: Yes.
1: So that one is also a big red flag, because if you're gossiping about other people, you're probably gossiping about me too.
2: Are they gossiping or sharing information?
1: There's a thin line. You have to pick it up.
0: No, I think there's a very clear line between gossip and sharing information. Let's not muddy the waters on that one. So for me, a real thing, and maybe it is a red flag, is whether it's a one-on-one conversation or whether it's conversation in a larger group. If somebody who loses interest in the conversation the moment they've told everybody everything about themselves and show no interest in what the other people have to say, seated at the table have to say. Mm. I think there was a wonderful line from Larry King. I can't remember who was interviewing. It was an actress, might have been Jane Fonda, but anyway, said, are you dating anyone? And she was saying, well, you know, I haven't really met. And she was said, you know, a lot of self-centered men out there. And Larry King said, oh, those people who say, but enough about you. Enough about me. Enough about me. Let's talk about you.
3: Yeah.
0: What do you think of me? And that was Larry King's way of summarizing that self-centeredness. So give us your red flags, please. What are the little warning signs that somebody is not going to turn out to be all that great? 11 minutes now to 5.
4: John is on X.
5: At John Perlman.
0: So we've spoken quite a lot in many contexts, actually, given all the stuff coming up at the Madlanga Commission of Inquiry, about South Africa and our role in drug trafficking. A new study has come out. It's been put together by the Global Initiative Against Transnational Organized Crime. And their focus is on synthetic drugs. This is a huge and growing problem in virtually every country in the world. And their report finds that South Africa is playing a growing role both as a transit and redistribution hub, and there are indications from police activity that we are becoming quite important in terms of production as well. Let's talk to one of the people then who has been involved in the production of this report. Joining us now from the Global Initiative Against Transnational Organized Crime is Jason Eli. Mr. Eli, welcome, and thanks very much for giving us your time. When we talk about synthetic drugs, my mind goes to Mandrax, fentanyl. Is there a much longer list? And if so, which are the most prominent ones?
6: Well, good afternoon, John. It's a pleasure to be here and speak to you. That's a great question. The UN in the last year identified almost 700 new psychoactive substances. So when we're talking about synthetics, we've got to recognize that we're beyond the traditional agricultural-based drugs of cocaine, which comes from the coca leaf, or heroin, which comes from the sap of the opium poppy. And really, there's really no endpoint for how many new synthetic substances can be developed. We've got a great modern chemistry industry globally that benefits us industrially, but also, of course, has a downside. In terms of the most prominent, I think you mentioned Mandrax already. Methamphetamine, I think, is probably a very common one that South Africans would be familiar with.
0: Yes.
6: Ecstasy as well. These have been around being made for quite a while, but there are a lot of brand new substances. You mentioned fentanyl, which is a problem in some places, but there are a wide range of other synthetic opioids, many of which are new to the market and new to users. So it's a great challenge.
0: What challenges does this pose for law enforcement? And my mind goes to the opportunities for production, because obviously there's no heroin without poppies. And my understanding, for example, of shipments of cocaine tend to be in real bulk, whereas the amount of perhaps drugs that a user or a dealer would actually be in possession of with synthetics could be more easily hidden to escape detection. But give me your thoughts on that. I mean, can these be set up in labs in garages, for example?

0: Oh, exactly. The limitation of agricultural-based drugs is that production tends to be geographically limited. So cocaine tends to come from Latin America, obviously, which is where the coca plant grows. Heroin tends to come either from the Afghan region or further east in Myanmar. So we have an idea geographically of where these things are being produced and where they originate. The downside of synthetics from an enforcement point of view is that they can be produced anywhere
1: Yes.
0: with any number of hundreds of chemicals. So if we're looking at the South African perspective, obviously, if you're law enforcement, not only do you have to look at your borders in order to try and identify cocaine or heroin shipments coming in from abroad, but also internally, the ability to produce in a garage, in a shed, in a farmstead somewhere is enormously high. And the amount needed for synthetic producers to make a profit is far less than the amount you would need of cocaine and heroin.
1: So what's happening in South Africa? Are we a transit point? Are we becoming a place of manufacture and production? And obviously there would be, I would think, significant risks and dangers for anyone who becomes addicted.
0: Well, I think from the perspective of the global illicit market for drugs in South Africa, you're, I guess, a victim of your own success in a way. You've got wonderful port facilities, very modernized, connected into the global maritime trade routes. You've got a great central air hub in Joburg. You've got highways that are well maintained and connected. So, from a logistics point of view, South Africa, in between the origin points for cocaine in Latin America and heroin in South Asia, is well positioned as a point of transit for most of the global markets, which includes trade down to Australia, which is probably the most lucrative market for things like methamphetamine.
1: In terms then of law enforcement strategies to try and deal with it, I mean, it does sound a little bit of a moving target. You get your hand on to, get a handle on one particular drug, and then, from what you're suggesting, given the nature of production, there could be three, four derivatives or brand new drugs on the market, what, in a couple of months?
0: Well, the sheer diversity of synthetic drugs that have been detected so far globally is mind-boggling, really. And I think one of the greatest challenges for law enforcement is that when you're trying to target, let's say, cocaine or heroin, you know what you're looking for in a way. You have an idea of where it's going to originate. You have an idea of the routes that it's taking, and it's more a matter of trying to get the right intelligence to interdict on those. With synthetics, you really have no idea the diversity or the broad spectrum of drugs that are available and or are being made locally, let alone being made abroad and brought into the country. And a lot of the chemical substances that are used to make illegal drugs, they're legal industrial chemicals, solvents, acids, that are super important for the legitimate economy, for legitimate
1: Yes,
0: industry.
1: yes.
0: So in order to try and if you're trying to target that supply side for the chemical manufacturer locally, you risk hampering economic development in many ways. So it's a great challenge for law enforcement.
1: And just finally, for prosecution, I mean, I think we had an issue here in this country, Jason, where there was a drug that was becoming increasingly used with hugely destructive consequences called Nyaupe. And one of the difficulties with prosecution following seizure or confiscation of production equipment was that the law didn't quite clearly frame this as an illegal drug. And I'm just thinking with the multiplying of product in this way, I mean, is there global experiences to how you can actually pin it down in a more general way so that prosecution doesn't get hamstrung by a clever lawyer who says, well, who says this is illegal?
0: Well, I think that you've identified one of the great challenges when we're talking about synthetics, and it's that the ability by chemists today, chemists who are working in the drug industry, to synthesize newer substances that are chemically slightly different from original substances, and therefore perhaps outside of the law, whether it's the international scheduling of drugs in terms of identifying what is illegal, or even domestic scheduling of drugs. The ability of organized crime to adapt very quickly from a chemical point of view is one of the greatest challenges for synthetic drugs globally in terms of enforcement and prosecution. And it's one of the things that's really changed the global drug environment itself going forward.
1: Thank you so much, Jason Eli. Really important report put together by the Global Initiative Against Transnational Organized Crime. And the title of the report, if you want to look it up and have a read, Synthetics and the New Drug World.
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5: So yeah, when it actually comes to now you've left the company, if you took a cash portion, that's your choice. 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
10: The Ngabinde Inquiry hands over its report and around 30,000 undocumented migrants repatriated from KZN. Good afternoon, I'm Bali Lamini. The Ngabinde Inquiry has handed its report to President Cyril Ramaphosa following the completion of its proceedings. The inquiry was established by the President to look into the fitness to hold office of Johannesburg prosecution's boss Andrew Chauke. That inquiry was prompted by a complaint by former NPA boss Shamila Batoyi. Presidency spokesperson Vincent Magwenya has confirmed receipt of that report.
11: President Ramaphosa has expressed his appreciation to the inquiry chairperson, Judge Nkabinde, who was assisted by Advocate Elizabeth Baloyi-Mere, SC, and Attorney Matego Ramagaga, for the work undertaken by the panel. The president will now study the report and subsequently make a determination.
10: Former Western Cape Education MEC David Mainier has become one of two new ministers to be sworn in at the Union Buildings today. He will now head up the Department of Forestry, Fisheries and Environment. Mainier, a former DA MP, will return to Parliament in the seat left vacant following the resignation of Dion George last year. The ANC's Dina Bule has also been sworn in as Social Development Minister this afternoon. Her appointment has attracted much criticism because she was fired as Communications Minister in 2013 following findings of unethical conduct. President Cyril Ramaphosa introduced the new appointments a short while ago.
12: David John Manier to be Minister of Forestry, Fisheries and the Environment. And Diana Deliwepule, the Minister of Social Development. I now request Acting Deputy Chief Justice Mhlanhla to either swear or affirm them into office.
10: At the same time, the DAs John Steenhuisen, Yusuf Karim and Jack Bloom have also been sworn in them as deputy ministers. While Home Affairs Minister Leon Schreiber says around 30,000 undocumented migrants have been successfully repatriated from KZN alone. Thousands of foreign nationals have chosen to return to their home countries following yesterday's nationwide anti-legal immigration protests. Many remain camped in Musina today where they are waiting for processing by Home Affairs and the issuing of the necessary documents for them to cross the Beitbridge border. Speaking at the port of entry today, Schreiber says many more foreign nationals are still in the process of being repatriated.
13: But what I can say is that in terms of the repatriation process overall, there were over 30,000 individuals out of eThekwini alone that we've repatriated. The latest number of buses from the government side that we've processed is 525 buses. So indeed, we're looking at tens of thousands of individuals that's already been successfully repatriated. It's a massive operation. It's truly unprecedented.
10: At the same time, the Cape Chamber of Commerce says the nationwide anti-illegal immigration protest that took place yesterday had very little impact in Cape Town. Demonstrations were held across the country in a campaign to prompt government to improve immigration management. Authorities in the Cape did confirm isolated incidents of public violence, theft and malicious damage to property linked to the protests. That's where 13 people were arrested. Quinton Mdjala has more.
14: Chamber of Commerce's safety head, Hubert Bolser, says fear of looters and chaos that many businesses anticipated in the build-up to the June 30th protest did not materialize.
15: However, there was still a noticeable impact. Many small businesses took a cautious approach, with some choosing to close for the day or reduce trading hours because of the uncertainty. This uncertainty alone had a significant economic impact, particularly on small businesses that rely on daily trade.
14: Also says yesterday's protest highlighted the importance of collaboration between law enforcement, private security, business and communities. Quinton Mdjala, Eyewitness News, Cape Town.
10: And the United Nations says the deadly Ebola outbreak in the DRC could cost Africa $3.6 billion. The country has recorded more than 1,000 cases and 399 deaths, while 189 people have recovered from the virus. AFP is reporting that the UN Development Programme says the epidemic is sparking a far-reaching socio-economic crisis, which could push 985,000 more people into poverty. The UN is also warning that the DRC is projected to see around 44,000 job losses. Gold is trading at $4,091.06 an ounce. The rand is at 16.37 to the dollar, 21.73 to the pound, 18.68 to the euro, and Brent crude oil is at $72.95 a barrel.
16: Leaving Soweto, heading towards Alberton, there's a stationary truck in Gilview. This is blocking the N1 at Klipriviër Drive. Traffic is currently at a standstill all the way from Xavier Road, so rather use rifle range Interchange, that's off Xavier as an alternative. Pimville, travelling into Soweto, slow-moving traffic on Chris Hani Road between Bara Hospital and Klipspruit Valley. Eldorado Park, roadwork still causing more than a 20-minute delay on the N12 westbound between the Golden Highway and Klipspruit Valley Road.
17: And in his sport, Rerebohile Mofokeng, Europe bound after Orlando Pirates confirm his departure to Belgian Giants. Bafana Bafana making their way back to South Africa following the exit from the FIFA World Cup, and we'll have some results from Wimbledon.
10: A partly cloudy Thursday in store for Gauteng tomorrow. Johannesburg dropping to overnight lows of 9 degrees, peaking at 15. Pretoria 9 and 18, and Vereeniging 12 and 13 degrees. The top story in EWN, the Inkabinde Inquiry has handed its report to President Cyril Ramaphosa following the completion of its proceedings.
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1: 702 Drive, it's 8 minutes past five. Good to have you with us on the show. Coming up shortly, we're going to be looking ahead to the Proteas Women's semi-final. They are in the T20 World Cup. Now up against England. England, the home team, match being played at the Oval on the south side of London. It's a fabulous ground. It's a ground where South African cricketers in general have had fabulous success. England, I think, very strong favourites coming into the game. But the sense I'm getting from the South African camp is that they actually don't mind that terribly much. We'll be talking shortly to Danae van Niekerk, who has been involved with South Africa in limited overs, World Cups over many, many years, key part of the team, and we're going to get her thoughts ahead of the huge match tomorrow. It is great. I mean, obviously, we were very sad when we went out of the Football World Cup, but South Africa never very far away from some big sporting event where the opportunities to grow national pride present themselves once again. Yeah, we'll be chatting to Danae, as I said, at about 13 minutes past 5 o'clock. We've been asking you some questions about what are the early signs that tell you that somebody may not necessarily be the very best person for you to get entangled with and involved with. What are the red and orange flags? Getting some very interesting feedback from you on that, and we'll play some of those. We've got all the business news with Stephen Curtis and Anthony Teixeira will be updating us shortly, not so shortly, a little bit later after half past five on what's happening in the world of sports. 702 Drive, it's 10 past five.
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19: 702 1702. For me, I'm really lucky. I can even spot people, and if it's very bad, I actually dream about the bad things that the person has done or does in the dark. So I am, yeah, maybe it's also because I'm a gifted person, but yeah, I can spot a crappy person from far.
20: Hi, John. I'm actually someone that can judge someone's character pretty quickly, and I'm normally accurate and correct. But one of the biggest things that I use to judge someone's character is their discipline when it comes to being on time. I'm someone that is very big on being on time, and I just think it's respectful, you know, the other person that you are meeting with. So if someone is constantly late, or and they make excuses for it, or they don't see a problem with being late, then yeah, I'm just like, okay, no, this needs to end, you know, this friendship. This business, it's not going further. If you can't respect my time, then you're surely not going to respect what we're busy with here. So, goodbye. You're learning.
21: Hi, John and the team. This is Annie from Pretoria. So, signs that I look for is, how do people treat their juniors? How do they treat the cleaning staff? How do they deal with input from their juniors or criticism from seniors? Do they blame other people? If they are mean to people like cleaners or their junior staffs, or dismiss a junior's input, then immediately it's a no for me.
1: Yeah, and Granny T adds three more red flag people. She says they take every subject being discussed and make it about them. They talk about their illnesses every time. And finally, when given an advice on what to do, they have no money. It's 12 minutes past five. Keep those coming, please.
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1: So, we're going to do traffic in just a moment, but today's International Reggae Day. We've been asking you simply this. Send us your favorite reggae song. We'll play as many of those as we can in the last part of the show. We got things going, though, with this Bob Marley gem.

0: And many of you would know that Stevie Wonder also did a song called Jammin', in which he referenced Bob Marley in that song. Very nice sort of moment of respect between two musical greats. 0727021702. Send us your song requests, suggestions, please. That's the number to use. 13 minutes past five.
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0: 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If you don't, ask them for 500 Rand. We have delays in Gilview. And Karabo Chale has those details for you.
2: Yeah, that's if you are leaving the Soweto area, heading towards Alberton, Gilview, stationary truck blocking the whole of the N1 at the Klipperivier Drive. So that means the whole highway, all lanes are affected. At this stage, traffic is completely at a standstill all the way from Xavier. So rather get off at Xavier and use rifle range. Hopefully that will save you some time. There's also heavy delays due to roadworks in the Eldorado Park area. Expect about a 20-minute delay N12 westbound between the Golden Highway and Klipspruit Valley Road. Bryanston accident scene N1 south before Winnie Mandela Drive, causing huge delays all the way from the Batlue interchange. Sunning Hill, you can expect about a 20-minute delay. This is on Witkopen Road between Rivonia Road and Maxwell Drive. Still in the Rivonia area, roadworks causing about a 20-minute delay on Rivonia Road from Rivonia Junction all the way to Witkopen Road. Straight on Park, bumper-to-bumper traffic on Malibongwe Drive approaching CR Swart due to faulty traffic lights. And finally, in Mamelodi, there's slow-moving traffic on Tsamaya Avenue approaching Waterloo. If you come across any other traffic issues, kindly WhatsApp us on 072-702-1702.
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3: 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I ran out of petrol and had to push my car to the petrol station. 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
0: Well, let's focus our attention now on a World Cup semi-final and an opportunity for South Africa's women's Proteas team to get themselves into another limited overs ICC final. The Proteas are up against England. The venue is the Oval, scene of some great, great South African performances. The game takes place tomorrow evening. England come into the game, I think it's fair to say, as firm favourites, not just because they are the hosts, but because they have hardly been touched really in the group stages, winning most of their matches and very comfortably as well. But what is the mood in the South African camp and what are they saying in preparation? Let's welcome to the show then Danae van Niekerk, leg break bowler and middle order batsman and a key member of the Protea squad. Danae, a very good afternoon to you. Very interesting things coming out of the Proteas camp saying, well, the fact that we haven't been playing all that well, Marizane Cup saying the team's been performing roughly at 60%, could be a good thing, that form is not everything. Maybe this is the moment when a big performance is due. How are you guys feeling? It sounds to me like quiet confidence could be a description.
9: Hi, John. Firstly, thank you for having me. Yeah, look, we're going to lie if we say we haven't been firing at all cylinders. So I think Marizane is correct in saying that we have only been operating around about there. And for us to still make a semi-final and we're not playing our best cricket is a good sign. Quiet confidence is probably the word. You go to every World Cup wanting to win it. And the team has come really close in the near past, so hopefully we can make one, take one step further and really go all the way.
0: If you look at the T20 head-to-head, and even if you extend it to the 50-over game, Danae, England certainly beat us more than we beat them, but there have been a couple of real sort of signature wins, I suppose. If we go back to the T20 World Cup of 2023, a semi-final in Cape Town, which South Africa won by 6 runs, a very good opening partnership, and Ayabonga Kaka taking 4 wickets, a huge win in the 2025 ODI semi-final. Do you guys look back at those games and look for any signs or signals, or is it a clean slate every time you step out?
9: Yeah, look, I think that's just a confidence builder, knowing, it's different to go into that not, not having those W's behind your name against a team like that. So I think it's definitely a confidence booster, and we certainly have better memories in ICC events, than them lately. So, but it's still a clean slate. It's still a new game, different conditions to the other two semifinals. So, and they're at home. It's their backyard, so they're going to have a point to prove. And, so it's just clean slate. Take every ball as a new, opportunity, and hopefully we can come out as victors.
0: Danae, you've been away from the game for a while, but just looking back on the records, 23rd of February out in Australia, again, the T20 World Cup, this time in 2020. South Africa won by 6 wickets, and a certain Danae van Niekerk was player of the match, 46 with a bat and 2 wickets. Finding your way back into the game the way you are, I mean, are those kind of memories particularly important for you, just reminding yourself of what you do when you are at your absolute best?
9: Yeah, look, it feels like another lifetime ago, to be honest.
0: Really?
9: With a career as long as mine, there's a lot of good memories to hold on to. That is one example. It was a very tough day and I had to dig deep that day. So I can really draw reference to that day. But as I say, we all know what every player can do when they're at their best, within our camp. And hopefully, tomorrow is one of those days where it's, more of our players' day than theirs. And, we know when we're at our absolute best, we can beat any team in the world. It's just about us making sure that, we trust the preparation and the processes that we've been following. And God willing, it turns to our favor.
0: I've always been curious when I chat to elite sports people, Danae, about, ahead of a game, because obviously on match day, you're not getting and doing interviews at that stage. But when there is some, I call it time to kill, because that's the way it appears to me. But, you know, with a game more or less 24 hours away, I mean, how do you guys deal with the downtime? Is it a relief and something you can use productively, or does time drag a bit?
9: Oh, I always found that the night games felt like the day was dragging a little bit, and you're in your head a little bit. But I mean, that also comes with experience, how to handle that. It's just trying to keep yourself busy. We get used to it. As I say, we've been doing it. A lot of players, has been doing it for a very long time, and I know everybody's got their own kind of stuff to do. We've got primers, you know, going to the gym and all those things. So it's just. Yeah, it's a bit of a relief because you're not training per se, but it obviously is a mental battle, not to think too far ahead. That's what we try and do as a team, and coach is very big on that, is really trying to be where our feet's at and really not thinking too far ahead or too far back, and just making sure that we kind of present. So it's something we've really been working on a mental side of it. So as I said, everybody's got their own way of, I guess, handling it, but I just always felt like it dragged a little bit. But night game in London, it might not be dark, but it's still special. We've played at the Oval many times for the Oval Invincibles, so there's a lot of players that's familiar with I guess the conditions as well. So it can work in our favor when our brains go a bit. We can just reference back to those experiences.
0: Do you have a DJ on the bus and a dressing room DJ as well, or is everyone got their own pods and just playing whatever music works for them?
9: Yeah, most of the players have their pods in, especially on our way to the game. I think everybody just wants, I guess, their own stuff. We've got Anneri Dirksen that's allowed now in the team, and she she tries to get the vibe up with the speaker. But there's some oldies in the team which sometimes they get a bit frustrated, myself included, because you just want your own, I guess, music in your ears. But I think everybody just wants to make sure that they do what they need to do, and everybody respects it around each other to make sure that we do what we need to be ready on a personal level.
0: Yeah, and just finally, I mean, the life of an oldie in general, where there are younger people who always want things to be a little bit noisier. Laura Wolfart's not her best tournament so far, when we won that semi-final, when you guys won that semi-final in 2025, a massive innings of 169. Obviously, she's crucial for the team, but I guess in cricket teams, there is an acceptance, given, that when you're out, that, your star player may not deliver. But she doesn't seem fazed by this. Would that be a fair assessment?
9: I won't say she's not fazed, but I think she knows how to handle it. And, her job is not just being a batter. It's also being, the captain, the leader. So
0: right.
9: You can't kind of have a captain in, I guess, a dark place. And she's definitely not. She's really handling everything well and taking everything in a stride. She's been training incredibly well. She's the epitome of professionalism. She just hits balls on end. And when we found out that we made the semi-final, I just texted her and said, I know you'll come good when the time's right. And with players of her caliber, John, there's very few times in their career where they'll fail 3 to 4 times in a row. So I know with her quality, as not just as our captain, but as a batter and a cricketer, she'll come good when we need her to, as she's shown in the past in the semi-finals and finals and stuff. So I'm not too bothered by her form going into the semi. I think she's just one hit away from finding that form again, and hopefully again tomorrow, I believe, can be that day.
0: Danae, thank you so much for giving us your time. Thank you for all the pleasure you've given South African cricket fans over the tournament, and we wish you really, really all the best against England at the Oval tomorrow night.
9: Thank you so much, John. I appreciate it.
0: Okay, 27 minutes past five. Yeah, I'm definitely going to. I know there's World Cup football on, but my spot on the couch is very much focused on the cricket. So it's going to be a terrific, terrific game. And I find very interesting what Marizane Kapp was saying. That's, you know, we're not coming in the very best form, but in an interview she gave to News 24, she said this. I'm always scared if you have everything go your way and you just smash everyone. I'm more afraid of that, actually, than reaching the semifinals the way we have played. Hope she's right. Main thing is, as long as she believes she's right, that could easily turn out to be another great day for the Proteas women. 28 minutes past five.
1: EWN Business.
0: Stephen Curtis, a very good afternoon to you. How's the day been for people hoping to make money or at least hoping to hang on to what they have?
11: John, good afternoon. Yeah, not great, I suppose, is the answer. The JSE All Share down 0.64%, 109,600. 13 points. Financials down 1.86 at the end of the day. Quite a lot of weakness in financial shares, actually. We'll talk more about that on the Money Share, on the Money Show. Industrials down 0.68. Resources up 0.84, partly because gold and platinum prices are up by around 2% on the day, but rarely because South 32 is up 11.3% on the day. That's after confirmation. They're selling the Hillside Smelter in Richards Bay and some of their other assets to the American or Canadian firm Alcoa Corporation. So the Bayside property is idling. There are all sorts of issues around power and smelters, John, as you know. 92 billion rand is the total worth of the deal. Doesn't include the Mozal smelter in Mozambique. That's not operating because there's no power pricing agreement there. But a really big deal for South 32 and kind of a deal that maybe suits them a little bit more than Alcoa. We'll hear from David Mackay at Mining MX on the Money Show about that this evening. But a really startling and very interesting deal for them. Bytes up nearly 4%. Optasia up 3. Some of the platinum miners doing nicely. Implats up 2.71. And the Goldfields up 2.37. And then Canal Plus up 2%. Clicks and Telkom both up by around 2% as well on the day. Financial shares down, partly because Absa's down 4.34. And John, we had that update out yesterday, which was much weaker than I think the market had wanted. And as a result, Absa took a bit of punishment yesterday and more today. Sasol also down 3.5%. And British American Tobacco down 3.7%. Mr. Price down 3% as well. And then some of the other financial shares like Standard Bank down 2.7% on the day. In the US, a few concerns around the long-term prospects for peace in the Middle East. The Dow Jones is up 0.2. The Nasdaq is down 0.3. The S&P 500 is up 0.05% on the day. The gold price, $4,086.81. Platinum, $1,588.90. Brent crude, $71.31. The rand to the dollar, 16.39. To the euro, 18.66. To the British pound, 21.75. So on the Money Show, the South 32 deal, we'll talk about what's been a big increase in economic value of the cars that we make here in South Africa. The FAS, Umbud, the Umbud for Financial Services Providers, lots of warnings and more warnings about online trading, John, and particularly CFDs, Contracts for Difference. It seems that, you know, just about everybody loses money on those things unless you really know what you're doing. So we're going to be talking about that. We'll talk a little bit more about the cost of yesterday's protests. And then the person you want to talk to, if you want to understand how fintech works. Satil Lupakoyet is the chief executive of personal and private banking at Absa. Used to run M-Pesa in Kenya. Mm-hmm. Satil is your shapeshifter this evening. Looking forward to that conversation. Stephen Curtis, EWN Business.
0: Plenty ahead between 6 and 8 with Stephen. That is the Money Show. It's 29 minutes to 6 right now. Let's get the very latest eyewitness news now from Mbali Dlamini, starting down in Parliament. That ad hoc committee looking into police corruption is reviewing what they've found. What are they saying? Mbali, good afternoon.
12: Well, John, a very good afternoon. DA Chief Whip Glenys Breytenbach says the parliamentary ad hoc committee, which is probing police corruption, has no powers to find people guilty. She adds that the months of hearings have provided the committee with just information and not evidence that can be used to pursue those fingered in police interference and corruption. Breytenbach and members of the committee were making their submissions and recommendations on the committee's draft report today. Babalundenze has more.
13: Members of the ad hoc committee are not all in agreement about what actions should be taken against implicated people. They made several submissions on what should be included in the report and what the recommendations should be. But committee member Klinis Breitenbach is of the view that the committee's powers don't extend to act against anyone.
14: We cannot find people guilty. We cannot find people innocent. We can find that people have misled us when the objective, glaring facts suggest that.
13: She says the committee's own report suggests that they are not dealing with evidence in the legal sense.
14: Because what we heard here was not evidence. It was information. It was not tested. It wasn't cross-examined.
13: Other committee members also submitted that there's no evidence that suggests that Minister on Special Leave, Senzo Mkhunu, is corrupt and he should be treated fairly. Baba Londenza, Eyewitness News, Parliament.
12: A Malawian shop owner in Kukompo in the Eastern Cape says he fears for his safety as tensions over illegal immigration continue to rise in South Africa. Yesterday, anti-illegal immigration activists marched in several parts of the country, including Kukompo, demanding that undocumented migrants leave the country. Although most of the demonstrations were peaceful, some areas reported the looting of shops owned by foreign nationals, Ntuthuzelo Nene reports.
15: While there were isolated incidents of unrest elsewhere in the Eastern Cape, Kukompo remained largely calm. Eyewitness News visited Southern Hood, home to many businesses owned by foreign nationals. One Malawian shop owner says he has valid documentation to be in South Africa, but fears that may not be enough to protect him.
16: We are not safe, even if you have good proper papers from Home Affairs, but these people who organize this thing don't care whether you have good paper or you don't have a paper. So on that issue, we are scared.
15: His concerns come as thousands of Malawian nationals have left South Africa through deportation and voluntary repatriation amid growing fears linked to tensions over illegal immigration. Ntuthuzelo Nene, Eyewitness News, Kukompo.
12: And in Belarus, the presidency has pardoned 28 political prisoners convicted of extremist crimes. According to a statement, they form part of a total of 32 people who were pardoned ahead of Belarus's Independence Day. The country has released hundreds of political prisoners since last year, in part to secure sanctions relief from the United States. Among them are journalists, opposition politicians, as well as activists. The country still counts more than 800 political prisoners in its jails, many of whom were arrested during mass opposition protests against President Alexander Lukashenko's disputed re-election in 2020. While a partly cloudy Thursday, becoming fine in Gauteng tomorrow, lows of between 9 and 12 degrees and highs of between 13 and 18.
2: In the city of Tshwane, traffic is congested in Mamelodi on Tsamaya Avenue approaching Waterloo Road. In the Pretoria CBD, expect delays on Paul Kruger between Steuben and Flower Street due to faulty traffic lights. And leaving the Pretoria CBD, traffic is barely moving in Hermanstad on Eskiam Pahlele between Fasachi and the R. 18.
12: The top story in EWN, DA Chief Whip Glenis Breitenbach says the Parliament's ad hoc committee probing allegations of police corruption has no powers to find anyone guilty.
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18: 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And that really has been the line of his defense. What's extraordinary, of course, about this situation is that we have these parallel criminal processes, but I think given those WhatsApp messages and what has emerged already, that horse has profoundly bolted already.
5: The Midday Report
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21: While it's been an extremely long day of queuing under Musina's scorching sun, it appears the Malawian nationals are in for an even longer night at the local showgrounds. A thick layer of dust hangs in the air as the ground beneath them is nothing more than dry sand and withered grass. But despite the harsh conditions, several children can be seen joyfully playing, which is in stark contrast to the mood of their parents. This Malawian national says home is where his heart is.
22: Yeah, our Malawi is safe when we go there, but here we are not safe. Because if you can see this police this evening, but when it's midnight, you can't find them.
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23: Afternoon, John and the team. A person who is constantly asking the question, who, me, during a conversation, that tells you that that person won't turn out great. Yeah, there's two of us. Why are you asking who, me? So a person that is constantly asking who, me, you must know that after that, it's a lie.
0: I've never thought about that. Very good. Very interesting indeed. We asked the question, if you're wondering what that was referencing, the question, what are those little early signs that you've picked up that tell you in good time that, you know what, this person is going to turn out not to be all that great? Red and orange flags is where we have been exploring. Who, me? Yep, me. It's 21 minutes to 6.
1: EWN Sport.
0: Anthony Teixeira, lots going on, man. What are you starting with?
24: Well, we're going to start with the FIFA World Cup as the first kickoff of the evening encounters is just almost 20 minutes away, with England set to take on DR Congo. Thomas Tuchel insisting that the English will only get better throughout the knockout tournament.
25: We will see the best version of us if we overcome the next rounds and go further in the tournament. Once we play on the level where teams want to actually beat us and not just like hold us down and refuse us to play, I think this is not the moment now to shine and to expect glamorous performances. This is the moment to go through, to get the job done, to step up, to show individual quality.
24: 10 p.m. Senegal meet Belgium, and overnight the USA will take on Bosnia and Herzegovina. The World Cup may be taking most of the football bandwidth, but that isn't stopping clubs from doing their business. Orlando Pirates agreed a deal with a Belgian side Union Saint-Gilloise for the signing of Relebo Hile Mofokeng, and Sipho Mbule agreed to a deal with Iraqi side Zako. Xabi Alonso concluded his first signing at Chelsea, with right-back Marco Palastra set to join from Atalanta. In tennis, Serena Williams' hopes of playing alongside sister Venus in the Wimbledon doubles is in doubt. This is after Williams injured her knee in her singles comeback loss to Maya joint Tuesday and is now in a race for tomorrow's doubles match and fitness. On courts, Arina Sabalenka pushed all the way by McCartney Kessler. Eventually, she won 6-1, 7-6, although she says it wasn't as routine as you might think with a straight set victory.
26: That was a true battle, and I'm super happy that I was able to stay in that second set and to get into the tie break. And that was really a great fight, incredible level in the second set from her. And she really tested me today, and I'm super happy to pass the test.
24: Men's number one Jannik Sinner also picking up a straight set second round win at Wimbledon. Still to come, Novak Djokovic up against Stefanos Tsitsipas this evening, and Springboks head coach Rassie Erasmus says the hunger to win for South Africa remains even after World Cup and Rugby Championship titles. They set to start their test season Saturday at Ellis Park against England.
27: My biggest fear is not stop coaching or us losing a game or two. It's that feeling that we currently have as South Africans together. The togetherness is something really that gives me adrenaline and a rush, and I enjoy that, and I love that. So I've got a fear of that going away, and I think that's why we try to work so hard, because we love that.
24: Anthony Teixeira, Eyewitness News Sport.
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0: 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At 18 minutes to 6, Karabochale, I know you're going to start off with some good news.
2: Yeah, definitely. If you're leaving Soweto, heading towards Alberton, that stationary truck in Gilview on the N1 northbound at Klip Refuel Drive has been cleared and traffic should be back to normal shortly. However, if you're traveling into Soweto, traffic remains sluggish in Pumville. This is on Chris Hani Road between Barra Hospital and Klipspruit Valley Road. El Dorado Park roadworks causing more than a 30-minute delay. N12 westbound between the Golden Highway and Klipspruit Valley Road. Bryanston, we still have that accident scene, N1 South, before Winnie Mandela Drive, causing huge delays from the Patrol Interchange. Sunning Hill, also about a 20-minute delay on Witkoppen Road between Rivonia Road and Maxwell Drive. And in Rivonia, roadworks causing about a 20-minute delay. This is on Rivonia Road between Rivonia Junction and Witkoppen. If you come across any other traffic issues, kindly WhatsApp us on 072-702-1702.
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0: Toots and the Maytals. Interestingly enough, there's quite a lot written about the origins of the name reggae for this musical style. But one thing, and there's debates about that, by the way, but the one thing there seems to be consensus on is that it was Toots and the Maytals who actually were the very, very first to use the term reggae in a song title. And that was in 1968, a single called Do the Reggae. So a good place to start, I would suggest. Thank you for that. More of your song selections shortly on 702 Drive. And just
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3: Paul, you are being disingenuous when you look at Tony Leon's influence. He is a revered former leader of the DA. He was the author of a report that led to Musi Mamani being removed together with other people. So that tells you that he's still an asset to this organization. He was part of a team that negotiated the GNU. So he can't be treated like that. Not when he uses his proximity to officials to serve his clients.
4: But Clement, what is the actual logical conclusion that you're drawing here? Of course, Tony's got a long and storied history. He's got a very principled one, fighting for the establishment of South Africa's democracy, upholding and protecting it.
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4: Yes, Starlink is a client of ours.
3: Did you do social media work for them as well?
4: No.
3: Paul Bowie, CEO of Resolve Communications.
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6: John, my favorite reggae song is Tomorrow People by Ziggy Marley. I will just stand up and dance anywhere where I hear that song. At home, at the mall, once it plays, I'm there on my feet tapping away. I just love it. It just raises something at the back of my back that just makes me want to dance. Ah, thank you. Thank you for the good show. Bye. It's Boozy from Pretoria.
7: Afternoon, John and team. Oh, John, my favorite reggae music. It's Eric Donaldson. My number one in his album is one that is called Common People. Oh, my goodness. I love that guy. I love his music.

Trying to keep it. Eric Donaldson, his take on a song that was done in the 60s, actually, Love of the Common People. Best reggae songs, we are sharing yours on International Reggae Day. Pooms goes to Peter Tosh and this song, The Day the Dollar Died.

0: Off his album Mystic Man, came out in 1979, Peter Tosh. Such a distinctive and a real texture to his voice there. Great stuff. Okay, great reggae songs. Let's keep going.
1: Hi, John. Chivas here in Boksburg. A reggae song for me would be August Town by Dwayne Stevenson. Chivas, Boksburg.

August Town there, the sound of Dwayne Stevenson. Richard takes us to the UK for his selection, UB40. This one's called Tyler.

0: Yeah, I think fair to say that was UB40's first big album, 1980, called Signing Off. That song called Tyler. A couple of you giving us your suggestions with text messages. Lottie says, my favorite reggae song, No Woman, No Cry by Bob Marley. Bob Marley coming up in quite a lot of your suggestions, but lots of other artists coming into focus as well. I'm just looking to see what else is being suggested. Please keep those coming on 072-702-1702. And if you want to give us a call, do so on 011-883-0702.
1: That's it, John. After the day I've had, my reggae song is Red Red Wine by UB40. Yo, I need that glass. Mama, yo.
2: 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Thanks, Uncle John. Good show.
3: Good afternoon, Tate John and the crew. For International Reggae Day, my favorite song will be Behold, produced by Joseph Hill and his band Culture. Tango!

0: Behold by Culture. Rasi Paga Paga struggled to narrow it down to one song. So let me share with you all five of his. Actually, not four. I thought it was four. Gregory Isaacs, Cool Down the Pace. Peter Tosh, Recruiting Soldiers and My Blood Runs Cold. Rasi Paga Paga also takes us back to the UK with Linton Kwesi Johnson, Sonny's Letter, and finally Marsha Griffiths, Stepping Out of Babylon.
1: Hi there, John. My favorite song, especially now, hey, it's Africa Unite by Bob Marley. Can you please make it the last song? Please, please, please. Especially now, at this time in our lives here in South Africa. Africa Unite, Bob Marley.

From 1979, Bob Marley with Africa Unite. One more. This one, I don't know who sent this, but I'm sure many people will be delighted to have us bring it back home for the very last song. My favorite reggae song, the message says, "Oh My Son" by Lucky Dube.

Lucky Dube bringing us to an end of today's International Reggae Day and today's edition of 702 Drive. I'm John Perlman. Have a great Wednesday evening from all of us. Good night.

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2: 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Good evening. On your Money Show tonight, South 32 jumps as it sells the Hillside Smelter to Alcoa. Well, Alcoa stands to benefit from big changes in the global aluminium industry. NAAMSA says the economic value of our car industry is jumping dramatically. The Faizumbud issues another warning over trading online as other regulators say three-quarters of people who trade contracts for difference are losing money. We look at the personal cost of yesterday's protests. Advita Naidu looks at when you can wear your football, rugby or cricket top to work. And your shapeshifter this evening, one of the people at the centre of the fintech explosion, Absa's Satir Lepokoyot. All of that to come. But first, the very latest Eyewitness News.
3: Thank you, Stephen. Good evening. I'm Khombozile Tabete. The presidency has confirmed receipt of the report by the Nkabinde inquiry following the completion of its work. The inquiry was established by President Cyril Ramaphosa to look into the fitness to hold office of Johannesburg prosecution's boss advocate Andrew Chauke. The inquiry was prompted by a complaint by former NPA boss Shamil Batoy. Presidency spokesperson is Vincent Magwenya.
4: President Ramaphosa has expressed his appreciation to the inquiry chairperson, Judge Nkabinde, who was assisted by Advocate Elizabeth Baloyi-Mere, SC, and Attorney Matsego Ramagaga, for the work undertaken by the panel. The President will now study the report and subsequently make a determination.
3: Democratic Alliance Chief Whip Glynis Breytenbach says the Parliament Ad Hoc Committee probing police corruption has no powers to find people guilty. She adds that the months of hearings have provided the committee with just information and not evidence that can be used to pursue those implicated in police interference and corruption. Breytenbach and members of the committee were making their submissions and recommendations on the committee draft report. Baba Londenze reports.
5: Members of the ad hoc committee are not all in agreement about what actions should be taken against implicated people. They made several submissions on what should be included in the report and what the recommendations should be. But committee member Glynis Breytenbach is of the view that the committee's powers don't extend to act against anyone.
6: We cannot find people guilty. We cannot find people innocent. We can find that people have misled us when the objective glaring facts suggest that.
5: She says the committee's own report suggests that they are not dealing with evidence in the legal sense.
6: Because what we heard here was not evidence. It was information. It was not tested. It wasn't cross-examined.
5: Other committee members also submitted that there's no evidence that suggests that Minister on Special Leave, Senzo Mkhunu, is corrupt and he should be treated fairly. Baba Londenze, Eyewitness News, Parliament.
3: Former Western Cape Education MEC David Mania has become one of the two new ministers to be sworn in at the Union Buildings today. He will now head the Department of Forestry, Fisheries and Environment. Mania, a former DA MP, will return to Parliament in the seat left vacant following the resignation of Dion George last year. The ANC's Dina Pule has also been sworn in as Social Development Minister. Her appointment has attracted much criticism because she was fired as Communications Minister in 2013 following findings of unethical conduct. President Cyril Ramaphosa introduced the new appointments.
7: David John Manier to be Minister of Forestry, Fisheries and the Environment. And Diana Deli Wepule, the Minister of Social Development. I now request Acting Deputy Chief Justice Mhlanhla to either swear or affirm them into office.
3: The DAs John Steenhuisen, Yusuf Karim and Jack Bloom have also been sworn in as new deputy ministers. And finally, a new temporary repatriation centre has been set up in Musina to accommodate undocumented migrants who are being deported or voluntarily returning to their home countries. The facility currently has capacity to house 500 people, with government planning to expand it by an additional 4,000 spaces in the short term and up to 20,000 in the long term. Dozens of large tents have been erected, with each person provided a sleeping mat. Alfara Mushwana reports from Musina.
8: Over the past 2 days, many foreign nationals were forced to sleep on concrete floors and dusty ground after arriving by bus from KZN. Last night, thousands of Malawian nationals were forced to sleep outside the Home Affairs office in Musina as they waited to receive the documents needed to return home. The conditions raised human rights concerns, with many left without adequate access to food, drinking water or sanitation facilities. But the newly built temporary repatriation centre has helped address those challenges. But Home Affairs Minister Leon Schreiber says the plan is to now further expand the facility's capacity.
9: There were 500 people there this morning when I was there. It's a much better environment. We're currently looking to ramp that up to 4,000. And Department of Public Works is working to ensure that we can ultimately go even beyond that.
8: He says with more undocumented foreign nationals expected to come, the facility will be ready to quickly process them all. Alfa Ramshwana, Eyewitness News, Musina in Limpopo.
3: Your financials: gold's trading at $4,084.30 an ounce. The rand's at 16 rand 39 to the dollar, 21 rand 76 to the British pound, and 18 rand 66 to the euro. The price of Brent crude oil is at $72.95 a barrel.
10: And in your sport, FIFA World Cup evening encounters start with a clash between England and DR Congo. Williams sisters return to Wimbledon in doubt following Serena's injury. And Springbok head coach Rassie Erasmus says he's still hungry to win for South Africa.
3: Your weather: a partly cloudy Thursday, becoming fine in Gauteng tomorrow. Johannesburg drops to an overnight low of 9 degrees, peaking at 15, Pretoria 9 and 18, and Vereeniging 12 and 13. Cape Town will be partly cloudy with isolated showers and rain in the morning and evening, with light northwesterly winds. Temperatures starting at a low of 9, peaking at 14. The top story in EWN this hour: the presidency has confirmed receipt of the report by the Nkabinde inquiry following the completion of its work.
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11: Well, at this stage, if you're heading into Soweto, traffic heavily backed up in Pimville. This is on Chris Hani Road between Barra Hospital and Klipspruit Valley Road. Eldorado Park roadworks causing more than a 30-minute delay. N12 westbound between the Golden Highway and Klipspruit Valley Road. In Rivonia, roadworks also causing more than a 2-hour delay. This is on Rivonia Road between Rivonia Junction and Witkopen. While in Bryanston, we still have that accident scene, N1 southbound near Winnie Mandela Drive, slowing down traffic from the Patrick Interchange. In the Mother City, traffic remains congested on the N1 inbound, approaching the M5 southbound off-ramp. There's also bumper-to-bumper traffic on the N2 outbound between Mowbray Main and Airport Approach. If you come across any other traffic issues, kindly WhatsApp us on 072-702-1702.
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2: 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T's and C's apply. Good evening. Welcome to the program. 9 minutes after six. I'm Stephen Grootis. I think quite a few people saying business quite busy today. Everything seemed to kind of be back to normal, in inverted commas, perhaps some more traffic in some places because people kind of making up for deliveries they might have missed or whatever yesterday. I don't know what your sense of today has been. A little bit, I think, of a kind of sigh of relief. Some sort of authorities perhaps congratulating themselves. I mean, look, yesterday could have been, as we all know, a lot more difficult. We don't know where this is all going to go, and I don't I don't think you can say this is the end of it, certainly. So let's just keep an eye on things. But certainly, I think a lot of people feeling things are sort of back to normal. I don't know how you feel about it today. A massive deal involving South 32 and the Hillside facility in Richards Bay, the big smelter. It suggests changes in the aluminium industry and Alcoa buying that. We'll speak to David Mackay in just a moment. He's the editor at Mining MX. Now, but does show quite a lot of interest in assets in South Africa. I thought that was very interesting. And also just talks to some of the big changes we're seeing around the world. Lots of news around cars again today. Another big increase in new car sales. We all know what's driving that. And I was discussing it with Africa Milani and Cape Talk this afternoon, but price is a big thing. But also the economic interest or the economic contribution made by cars made in South Africa seems to be growing in our economy. We'll talk to NAMSA about that in a little while. I think that's going to be important. Tsetla Dateko is the chief policy officer there, so I'm looking forward to that conversation in about 10 minutes. Lots of warnings about online trading, in particular CFDs, contracts for difference, just, you know, come with a big health warning. If you don't know what you're doing in those things, it's such an easy way to lose money. But we'll speak to the FIS Ombud about that, the Ombud for Financial Service Providers. And then also just the cost of yesterday's protest. So many people sort of stayed closed, didn't work. People have to kind of work their way out of that. How does that work? We'll speak to Mervyn Abrahams and a little better at the Peter Maritzburg Economic Justice Project. I think he's a really good person to talk to about that. Good to hear from you tonight. 011-883-0702-021-446-0567. And of course, voice notes tonight on 072-702-1702.
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2: Big report on Reuters today about crypto and particularly about the U.S. President Donald Trump. And they're saying that he personally has made $1.4 billion in crypto since he came into office. I mean, that's a staggering amount. And obviously, the policies that he enacts help him, and he's taking advantage of that. The Trump family, $2.5 billion they've made, partly through selling meme coins. And there seems to be no risk to them, and plenty of people are losing money. Now, these things are sort of related, but not entirely, because there was this warning today from the FIRE's Ombud, the Ombud for Financial Service Providers, about online trading. And I realize the attraction and the advertising is slick, and everybody looks rich and thin, and they smile all the time. But just, I don't know if you've got stories, your experience of this. Have you lost money? Apparently 3/4 of people who do trading in contracts for difference lose money, and you can't, there's no way to get it back. You've signed your rights away, all of that. And we'll talk a little bit about that. But your stories of dealing in this, I know some people who've done very well out of crypto. Some people have approached it in a very measured way, a very careful way. Some people have, you know, bought the advertising and have lost their shirt. But if you have a story, if you know someone who does, please, we'd really like to hear it one way or another. 072-702-1702. And the regulators really are getting a bit more concerned about this. So I'd really like to hear from you on this one, please. 13 minutes after 6.
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2: Well, the international mining group South 32 selling its aluminium assets, including the Hillside facility in Richards Bay, to Alcoa Corporation. The deal, worth about $4.1 billion, includes the South 32 stake in the MRN bauxite mine in Brazil, a third of a refinery there as well. David Mackay is the editor at Mining MX. David, good evening. It's a big deal. What's in it for Alcoa? Why is this a good deal for them? What's the attraction for them to spend so much money?
12: They probably feel they're going into quite a good market. And we've seen the aluminium price respond really positively since the February attack on Iran, not least because hard assets were actually bombed in Dubai, which has taken, you know, quite a lot of material out of the market. So, and then we've seen futures in aluminium surge on the back of that, and the metals price touched a four-year high a few weeks ago. It's softened a little bit because, you know, there's the prospect of peace, but it's prospect only. So I do feel that for Alcoa, they feel it's where they're strong. It gives them greater scale, and they may be able to do a bit more with the assets of South 32. According to South 32, they were approached by Alcoa, but in a way, it actually works more for South 32 than for the buyer. In the case of South 32, it really is sort of transferring its business model into base metals of the ilk of copper and zinc rather than aluminium. And towards development assets that are sort of outside or kind of in the Americas, especially North America. So it suits them to get rid of these assets at a good price, builds the balance sheet to continue pushing forward on the development side. And they are saying that for particular assets like the Hillside smelter in KwaZulu-Natal, better in the hands of Alcoa than in theirs in the long term.
2: It's so interesting because I think for most of us now, if we hear the phrase smelter in South Africa, we think immediately of electricity problems and how many of them aren't working. Clearly, Alcoa isn't too worried about that. They're more interested in the opportunity.
12: Yeah, I mean, they have more resilience, I guess, than they're in a different place. Alcoa is a very long-standing established company and specializes in the aluminium chain. South 32 has other assets and is still really... restructuring its portfolio as it has been since formation in 2015 when it was demerged from BHP. That process is nearing its end now. But I think for Alcoa, they have the resilience to do the discussions with Eskom, walk the walk that, you've got to do. That does need to be a power deal in place by 2031, I think they're talking about. But I think for Alcoa, less stress than it would be for South 32.
2: And South 32 is sort of lessening very much its exposure to South Africa. And that kind of means, really, that they're not nearly as present here as they used to be.
12: Yeah, not at all. In fact, in terms of their actual capital exposure, I think only 3% of CapEx now is in South Africa, as a proportion of total group spend. And that's with the manganese assets. It's in a joint venture in the Limpopo province with Anglo-American and the Samancor JV. There's huge optionality in those assets. They're very long dated. I mean, the resources there go for 40, 50 years, but constrained hugely by logistics, especially on the Transnet rail line. So, they have very little exposure here, optionality to grow, but, only if business environment's supportive of that.
2: The other thing with South 32 is obviously, and the Moselle smelter in Mozambique's not affected by this deal, but I just kind of lament the tragedy of Moselle because they can't reach a power supply agreement with the Mozambican power utility. Some estimates say that's 5% of Mozambique's GDP. I mean, on our border is this sort of economic tragedy playing out. It's really important.
12: Yeah. It really was a very sad event that the parties couldn't come to a power supply agreement there. By the time, in fact, the likes of Eskom were putting together a last-ditch attempt, it was already over. South 32 said, well, we can't wait for this, 11th-hour deal on power that you're supposedly coming up with because, we need to order long lead times, long lead items. And we're just not prepared to put that money in for something that's so uncertain. So the deal founded, they were discussing power for about 5 or 6 years. It wasn't a surprise that it needed to be done. There were very strong exogenous reasons for it. Kahora Bessa, the drought situation in the Congo and in Mozambique really compounded the ability of the Mozambican energy authorities to actually supply power in. But they couldn't arrive with a deal with Eskom as well. And so a tragedy for Mozambique and actually pretty important questions for Eskom too, because it has so much surplus power now. What's going to happen? That power is being generated by coal mines and do the coal mines have a business case given that Eskom can't sell all of its power?
2: Well, let's hope something happens because I think Mozambique desperately needs it. David Mackay, really appreciate the insights tonight on The Money Show. David is the editor at Mining MX.
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1: Monday to Friday, 6 to 8 p.m.
2: 19 minutes after 6. Well, while we've been talking over the last 6 months about the huge rise in the number of Chinese and Indian cars being sold in our market, and obviously that's pushed prices down, which pushed new car sales figures up, including in numbers released today. The National Association of Automobile Manufacturers of South Africa saying the economic value of the cars you make here has pretty much doubled over the last 6 years. Tsetle Diteko is the chief policy officer at NAAMSA. Tsetle, good evening and thanks for your time. This is hugely important to our economy. What's been driving this change that suddenly we're seeing a much bigger economic contribution from our car industry?
13: Thanks, Stephen, and good evening to your listeners. I think in terms of building context, it's always, when it comes to auto, there's a lot of issues that we tend to conflate and never sort of think of things in a streamlined way. So for South Africa to continue making cars over the years, we had to create what we call a competitive advantage or a competitive niche. And we've become over the years a battery manufacturing economy where the products or that we are producing from our factory floors of a certain value, and that value has the right economics for this industry to continue to thrive and to continue to be sustained within our economy. And for that reason, local value addition in South Africa should be seen in sort of in that one perspective, that it works for cars of a certain class or of a certain margin level, and that's how value over the years has been built. And so we've become very good at building cars of a certain class and they carry a certain value. And that value has then resulted in that economic value being, as a co-investor with government, and that economic value being translated in how the automotive industry continues to contribute to the local economy.
2: Okay, so if we make, did you say bakkies? We've become very good at making bakkies and making money out of doing that.
13: So essentially what I'm building into context is that if you take the cars that we manufacture, whether it's bakkies or SUVs or crossovers, they've got a market value that has also resulted in the value of local value addition increasing. So the economics of value addition has repeatedly been increasing over the past 6 years. It's more than doubled, and it's also because that's how competition has driven us into a certain direction for the products that we are producing.
2: Most of the attention on the sort of wave of cheaper cars we're seeing being made in India and China has been on sort of smaller cars, sort of small sedans. I mean, obviously, China does make SUVs, BYD makes SUVs. Does the fact that we specialize in bakkies and SUVs provide us a little bit of protection from these cheaper cars that have been coming in?
13: So the way to look at it, Stephen, and again for context, if you were to look into what was the split between 6 years ago, the split between cars that we were making locally versus cars that we were importing as market performance, you'd find that the cars that we were making were accounting for almost 52% of the total number of vehicles that the market was buying. And that number has significantly shifted towards levels where 60% of cars that we are buying are imported and 40% are locally produced. So that then, but to your point though, we are not competing in the market at the same vehicle classes for the cars that we are importing versus the cars that we are producing. Whereas there is an influx of cars in the same classes, but then you'd find that market leadership still is maintained with locally produced vehicles. It's in affordable mobility and vehicle classes of a certain price range that imports have then gotten their growth momentum, and there they've eaten into the market that otherwise would have bought a locally manufactured vehicle.
2: Okay. If you look at these trends going forward then, are you expecting that actually the contribution that this industry has been making towards our economy might start to decline, won't stay at these levels? And part of this, Tsetle, is that government policy, some suggest, and I realize that NAAMSA will have a position on this, is not as accommodative or as encouraging or as, what's the word, empowering as it should be.
13: So there's one other factor, by the way, you have to put into that equation before we come to what then the prospect of the industry would look like. It's the fact that we also make cars for export destinations. Mm. And so it's also how well do we maintain the demand for South African manufactured vehicles in those export markets. And to your point, though, a policy dynamic there would be if Europe, who buys 80% of our exports, says that they have a sunset on ICE vehicle demand, and we still don't have an agreement in the local environment, in the local policy environment, for what a new energy vehicle is. Is it strictly a battery electric vehicle, or does it include plug-in hybrids? And so if we don't necessarily get our policy alignment right around how we support that demand for in the export market, that could also eat into the future or the continued contribution of the industry to the economy. So policies really come down to can we manufacture cars to our installed capacity in South Africa? We're currently producing close on 600,000 units. Our installed capacity is around 900,000, and that's equivalent to 1% of global production. So if we get ourselves to that 900,000 mark of our installed capacity for vehicle production, we definitely are going to continue to have to see the continued contribution to the economy. But it depends on how well we do in the local market and how well we do in our export market destinations. Yeah.
2: Sure. Should there be changes to government policy? I mean, there have been various proposals, and I sort of forget where we are in the process because so many things seem to be shifting at the same time. But should government, let me put it to you this like this, should government be moving more quickly?
13: Yeah, it's there's the caveat as well to the equation would be, is growth going to be driven by investment in the local economy, by new entrants that find value in making cars in South Africa, for either the countries that we've got free trade agreements with, or that find value in investing in local factories for our local domestic market? And so the strength of the South Africa's automotive industry is based on how well that value is preserved. Mm. And in preserving value for the domestic market, the cars that we produce in South Africa, we know for a fact they are, at least on price alone, at around 15% on average, at a disadvantage to those that you would otherwise import in the same vehicle classes that we are making cars. And so is there a way that policy can intervene there that would then make our cars competitive in the domestic market and make investment in South Africa attractive for those that would want to come into our domestic market to make cars for our domestic consumer? That is the one aspect of it. And Stephen, the other aspect of it is the fact that if you take vehicle ownership per 1,000 people in our economy, we're standing at around 198. And that number suggests that it could still go up. So we could still have more South Africans owning cars, and that ownership, it's in how policy balances itself, that it could be driven by cars that we domestically manufacture.
2: Let's hope they build more roads if that happens as well, because my word, traffic can be a nightmare. Tsetle.
13: you and I are Gauteng drivers, Stephen. There are some people driving in provinces where they don't see cars for every 30 minutes. So.
2: I know. I wonder what that's like. Tsetle, thanks so much. Tsetle Duteko is the Chief Policy Officer at NAMSA and a fellow Gauteng traffic sufferer. 27 minutes after 6.
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2: Alyssa Folion is Managing Director at Merchant West Investments. Alyssa, good evening. The South 32 deal, a big deal for them, and investors love it.
14: Well, hi, Stephen. Yeah, this is quite a big corporate news of the day. And Alcoa, that's the U.S. Aluminium giant, they actually agreed to buy South 32's aluminium business. And that deal is around $5.6 billion. But I think what's really the interesting part is normally you expect that the buyer's share price to rise on a good deal. But this time it was actually the other way around. So Alcoa, the one actually writing that check, fell as much as 5% today, while South 32 jumped about 10%. So the market is effectively saying, you know, South 32 timed this very well, and we like what we're seeing. So I think in simple terms, this deal is Alcoa. They're paying South 32 about $3.1 billion in cash, and they are also going to give paying part of that is about R1 billion in Alcoa, $1 billion in Alcoa shares, which is going to be distributed about half of that to the South 32 shareholders. And if aluminium prices actually stay stronger over the next 4 years, South 32 could get another $750 million on top of that. So it's quite lucrative for them. And Alcoa, what are they buying from South 32? These are like the aluminium value chains from South 32. So it's in assets that are in Australia and in Brazil and also some here in South Africa. So locally, I think that key asset is that Hillside smelter in Richards Bay, which is one of Eskom's largest single customers. So I think that's really important for them. But the smelter in Mozambique is excluded from the deal and it does remain under review. So this timing is really what makes the deal so interesting. So aluminium did have a really strong run and it's becoming really important for electric vehicles, power grids, data centers. So at a first glance, it sort of looks like South 32 is selling just as the demand story is improving. But I think actually this is sensible portfolio management from the South 32 team. They are using the stronger market to actually realize value and they're simplifying the business and focusing more on sort of that core business, what they're good at, copper, manganese, zinc, lead and silver. And, you know, Alcoa actually has that opposite strategy. So they say, you know, we're doubling down now on aluminium and we're becoming one of the largest aluminium producers. But on the other hand, they are taking on that execution risk. They are taking on additional debt from this deal.
2: And Alyssa, sorry to interrupt very quickly, if you can. Absa, I mean, they were down significantly yesterday. They had a trading update. Down again today. Is that having an impact on other financial shares?
14: Yeah. So, Stephen, normally the first day after an update is sort of that emotional reaction. But the second day is often actually more telling because investors and analysts, they've gotten a chance now to go through the numbers properly and analyze it. And what we are seeing, like you said, is continued weakness from Absa. And, you know, it doesn't look as a disaster from the bank, but it is actually spreading into the other banks as well. Absa, they had quite a bit of a misstep in Ghana where you had those treasury bills had fallen quite sharply. And normally they would earn sort of cash on that surplus there. But that doesn't happen now. And the rand has been stronger as well. So these have been all headwinds for Absa. So I think the market is really saying, you know, why was the guidance that Absa had initially proposed, why was that so positive when they knew a lot of these things were going to play out?
2: Alyssa, thanks so much. Alyssa Filionis, Managing Director at Merchant West Investments, just after 6:30. Time for the latest Eyewitness News. Welcome back, Kumbuzile. The latest from our bid to lead Africa's telecommunications agenda.
3: Indeed, Stephen. Thank you and good evening. South Africa's bid to lead Africa's telecommunications agenda is gaining momentum. The country's nominee for Secretary General of the African Telecommunications Union, Cynthia Lisufi, has laid out her vision for a more connected, innovative and digitally inclusive continent. Her campaign comes at a time when digital infrastructure, connectivity and emerging technologies are becoming increasingly important geopolitical priorities for African nations. Anelita Fandese reports.
15: Cynthia Lisufi says her leadership of the African Telecommunications Union would be anchored on collaboration, inclusivity, and practical solutions to the continent's digital challenges, like its growing digital divide. Lisufi has committed to working closely with all member states and development partners to strengthen the union as a trusted platform for innovation, cooperation, and sustainable development. A victory would see Lisufi become the first woman to lead the union and make South Africa the first SADC country to hold the position. The election for the role has been scheduled for July 2026 in Abuja, Nigeria. Anelita Fandese, Eyewitness News, Pretoria.
3: The presidency has confirmed receipt of the report by the Nkabinde inquiry following the completion of its work. The inquiry was established by President Cyril Ramaphosa to look into the fitness to hold office of Johannesburg prosecution's boss, Advocate Andrew Chauke. The inquiry was prompted by a complaint by former NPA boss, Shamila Batoy. Presidency spokesperson is Vincent Magwenya.
4: President Ramaphosa has expressed his appreciation to the inquiry chairperson, Judge Nkabinde, who was assisted by Advocate Elizabeth Baloyi-Mere, SC, and Attorney Matego Ramagaga, for the work undertaken by the panel. The President will now study the report and subsequently make a determination.
3: And DA Chief Whip Glynis Breytenbach says the Parliament Ad Hoc Committee probing police corruption has no powers to find people guilty. She adds that the months of hearings have provided the committee with just information and not evidence that can be used to pursue those implicated in police interference and corruption. Breytenbach and members of the committee were making their submissions and recommendations on the committee draft report. Babalo Ndenze reports.
5: Members of the ad hoc committee are not all in agreement about what actions should be taken against implicated people. They made several submissions on what should be included in the report and what the recommendations should be. But committee member Glynis Breytenbach is of the view that the committee's powers don't extend to act against anyone.
6: We cannot find people guilty. We cannot find people innocent. We can find that people have misled us when the objective glaring suggest that.
5: She says the committee's own report suggests that they are not dealing with evidence in the legal sense.
6: Because what we heard here was not evidence. It was information. It was not tested. It wasn't cross-examined.
5: Other committee members also submitted that there's no evidence that suggests that Minister on Special Leave, Senzo Mkhunu, is corrupt and he should be treated fairly. Babalo Ndenze, Eyewitness News, Parliament.
3: A partly cloudy Thursday, becoming fine in Gauteng tomorrow. Lows of between 9 and 12 degrees and highs of between 13 and 18. Cape Town will be partly cloudy with isolated showers and rain in the morning and evening with light northwesterly winds. Temperatures starting at a low of 9, peaking at 14. The top story in EWN this hour, South Africa's bid to lead Africa's telecommunications agenda is gaining momentum.
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11: Well, at this stage in Pumville, heading into Soweto, traffic remains heavily backed up on Chris Hani Road. You're between Barra Hospital and Klipspruit Valley Road. El Dorado Park also roadworks, causing more than a 30-minute delay. N12 westbound between the Golden Highway and Klipspruit Valley Road. Devland, bumper-to-bumper traffic on the Golden Highway from the N1 to the N12. While in Rivonia, we still have those roadworks causing more than a two-hour delay. This is on Rivonia Road between Rivonia Junction and Witkopen, while in the Mother City, slow-moving traffic into outbound between Mowbray Main and Airport Approach. Also, slow-moving traffic on the M5 northbound approaching Barkley Road. If you come across any other traffic issues, kindly WhatsApp us on 072-702-1702.
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2: 2:28 now to 7. I was slightly astonished to see the latest story about the Public Servants Association. You might well be a member. In fact, it's very likely they are, I think, the second biggest union in government outside KASATU, which, of course, those members are split into sort of Nahawu and SATU and other unions. But the Public Servants Association, over 100 years old, a massive, massive union, hundreds of thousands of members. And the Labour Registrar, so the people who's sort of in charge of unions, keeping them accountable to members, looking up their financial statements, all of that, is threatening to deregister them and, in fact, has said that they will. And it seems that the argument, from what I understand, I haven't heard the Labour Registrar's side of this, but I have seen the Public Servants Association. They say this is all about a technical registration issue and which act the Public Servants Association is registered under. There have been one or two court cases about it, and the Public Servants Association says that they've complied with all of the instructions from the court to sort of fix the problem. I mean, I have so many thoughts. I mean, firstly, how can a union this big run into this problem after so many years? That's the first one. The second is, isn't this something that the lawyers from one side and lawyers from the other can kind of sort out over a cup of tea or strong coffee, if you prefer, in an afternoon? I mean, and then are you really going to deregister probably the biggest union in government? I mean, there will be huge consequences to that. And I think the Public Servants Association is probably going to say, rightly or wrongly, there's an agenda, and maybe we do need to hear the other side on this from the registrar. But I found it astonishing. You might well have a member in your family of the Public Servants Association. Your thoughts on this, please, on 072-702-1702. 7:20.
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2: Anthony, pay attention. I realize Africa are 1-0 up against England.
10: Yeah.
2: I mean, that's an astonishing figure. It's the DRC in England, right?
10: Yeah, that's totally right, Stephen. I can tell you, though, it's been such an end-to-end game, in actual fact. But we did see the breakthrough coming from DRC Congo, taking the lead through Brian Sipenga, the forward with a lovely finish at Pickford's near post. Since then, England have been on the offensive, and we have seen the Congolese have to defend a goal, potential goal from their goal line, that they haven't just sat back. They've also been attacking intermittently. Meanwhile, at 10 p.m., we have two teams who really haven't gotten going at the FIFA World Cup in Belgium and Senegal colliding. Well, overnight, co-host the USA come up against Bosnia and Herzegovina. Orlando Pirates have agreed a deal with Belgian side Union Saint-Gaulois for the signing of Rele Bohile Mofokeng, while Sipo Mbule has agreed a deal with Iraqi side Zako. Xabi Alonso concluded his first signing at Chelsea. That's a right-back Marco Palastra from Atalanta. While in tennis, Serena Williams' hopes of playing alongside sister Venus at the Wimbledon in the doubles is now in doubt. Williams injured her knee in her singles comeback loss to Maya Joint Tuesday and is now facing a race to be fit for tomorrow's doubles match. While on court today, we saw Arina Sabalenka pushed all the way by McCartney Kessler. Eventually, she did prevail with two sets to love there. She says, though, it wasn't a routine straight set victory.
22: That was a true battle, and I'm super happy that I was able to stay in that second set and to get into the tie break. And that was really a great fight, incredible level in the second set from her. And she really tested me today, and I'm super happy to pass the test.
10: Men's number one, Jannik Sinner, picked up a straight set victory for himself in the second round. Still to come on court, Novak Djokovic against Stefanos Tsitsipas. Also have outings for Felix Auger-Aliassime and Rafa Yoda. In cricket, India have won the toss and are batting first in the opening T20 of the series against England. And Springboks head coach Rassie Erasmus says he still hungers to win for the South African people, as this is after he's picked up Rugby World Cup and Rugby Championship titles. They're set to start their test season Saturday at Ellis Park against England.
23: My biggest fear is not stop coaching or us losing a game or two. It's that feeling that we currently have as South Africans together. The togetherness is something really that gives me adrenaline and a rush, and I enjoy that, and I love that. So I've got a fear of that going away, and I think that's why we try to work so hard, because we love that.
10: And a final stop off at the score between England and Congo. Congo is still leading as we head into the closing 3 minutes of the first half. Anthony Teixeira, Eyewitness News Sport.
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2: It's 6:45. Before you go and trade online, you probably want to listen to this or send the podcast to a person you know is about to do it, because there's a warning today from the Ombud for Financial Services Providers, also known as the FACE Ombud, that they're getting a lot more complaints about online trading platforms. The problem is, in many of the cases, there's very little they can do. Advocate John Simpson is the FIES Ombud. John, good evening and thanks for your time. I mean, we see adverts for these schemes all over the place, particularly social media, YouTube, etc. You get online day trading. And then particularly in what people call CFDs, contracts for difference. What kind of complaints are you getting at your office?
13: Hi, Stephen. Yeah, thanks for having me on the show. And yeah, look, I think it's important that we tell consumers, you know, these things that are coming in are very scary. The type of complaints we get is people that are registering for day trading and trading in derivative instruments like CFDs, and then they do everything entirely online. They lose millions, and then they come to us and complain and say, you know, they want their money back. They were misled. And ultimately, you know, in all these cases, when we look at the registration process, the documents that they agree to, the terms and conditions they agree to, everything is very explicit. This is high risk. This is dangerous. It's not for everybody to do this sort of thing. And then when they lose all their money, there is no contractual basis on which, or other basis on which, we can hold the platform liable. So it's really a problem. We really want to try and get it out there. We issued a release in December last year. We thought maybe that would help, but we find the complaints just keep on coming in, and these people are still continuing to trade and try and make money on day trading. And as I say, we just really want to put another warning out. Please be careful.
2: So is what's happening illegal, or are you not able to do anything because of jurisdictional issues?
13: No. Look, ultimately, these are registered financial services providers. They are registered to provide a financial service in terms of offering an online trading platform. But that's it. They don't offer advice of any kind. They're mostly not licensed to give any advice. It's an intermediary service. So essentially, they're offering you a service and a platform on which you can trade. The banks do this as well. All the banks, major banks, have online trading platforms. So it's not strange. It's not an unusual type of product at all, or financial service rather. It's just people who register for specifically for online day trading. and they try and make money in a very short period of time and trade in derivative instruments. That's where the massive risk occurs. And, you know, when we look

0: that hasn't been complied with. And as we've seen, the FSAA have investigated a few of these matters and have taken action in terms of suspending licenses. So, you know, there's that aspect to it, but ultimately it's the consumer who's the first port of call to be very wary of trading on these platforms.
1: So if people who complain to you, and it seems the vast majority of people are losing money, who's gaining? I mean, clearly people who maybe do this professionally or have a lot more experience or simply just have a lot more information in some way.
0: Well, to be honest with you, I'd love to meet one of these people who make money off day trading, and especially in CFDs. I'd love to meet one of them and find out how does one do it. But I think the irony is you're not going to meet them. If there are people that can make money off it, they'll be very, very jealously sort of guard their secrets, I imagine. But the simple fact is, based on our perspective, and you can do a simple Google search on, is day trading a good idea? Can I make money off this? Is trading in CFDs a good idea? The AI engine of any internet space platform will kick out an answer for you, which will very clearly tell you, no, this is not a good idea at all.
1: Sure. As I understand it, regulators in other jurisdictions have tried to make it harder for ordinary people, so for Stephen, to go online and do this, particularly in contracts for different CFDs. Could you or other regulators propose the same thing? I realize when it's online, that's still quite difficult. But is there any way that you can actually make it tougher for people to go and do it? And I can hear the argument already. It's my right to trade, which it is. But that also means it's my right to lose money in the vast majority of these cases.
0: No, look, it is something I'm certainly have discussed with the FSCA and taken up with them. Obviously, it's up to the FSCA to monitor the market and make the decision in that regard. But certainly, yes, there are some overseas countries that prohibit consumers from dealing in CFDs, for example, because of the high risk involved. So it's not unprecedented at all. There are countries that have recognized the massive risk of it. So, look, yeah, that's not within my purview. That's certainly the FSCA's decision to take forward. But certainly it is something I imagine and from what I've seen that they are looking at, yes.
1: The cases you get, now I don't know if you'll know this off the top of your head, are you seeing that it is younger people or older people who are losing money? I mean, when you talk about people losing large amounts of money, I immediately presume elder people. But I kind of wonder if it's people who are in a position where they need to make money quickly for some reason, and they're perhaps a little more reckless than they should be.
0: The perspective, look, obviously we'll only see the tip of the iceberg, I'd imagine, in terms of the total losses. But certainly on a sort of a general purview type of approach, I'd say it's more older people, definitely. And I've definitely seen cases where it's retired people that have literally millions to invest and they lose all of it. And, you know, it's almost like a sliding scale or a slippery slope scenario where they invest, for example, 50,000 Rand, and then there's a impetus to it where they pressure them almost, or that's the complaint we receive, where they pressure into saying, well, you've got to try and recoup your losses. So you've got to put more money in, and then you're going to make more, and you can claw back your losses and you can make more. And from there, it almost seems to be a slippery slope where they just start plunging money into the thing to try and recoup their losses, which they never do. Based on the complaints that we get. So, you know, it starts relatively small, but escalates very quickly.
1: So it seems. Advocate John Simpson, thank you. I really appreciate that, the fire zone. But look, someone in your life or you know is doing this, thinking of doing this, maybe send them this as a podcast. There are other ways in which John Simpson and his office have tried to raise warnings about this, but really quite scary. People losing large amounts of money, please. I know we all want to make money. I know we all want to do it quickly, but you've got to be careful. 7 minutes to seven.
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1: Is there a word for the feeling of a road disappearing over the horizon? Beyonding? What about the feeling you get when you see sunlight flickering through rows of trees? Sun fizzing. Anyway, some things don't like to be explained. They just ask to be felt. Like the feeling of a drive built around you. Technology that's human first makes you one with your car in a way that you can't explain. You can only feel. And there's a word for that. Mazda. Wonder awaits.
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6: Well, yesterday, I'm sure you saw wherever you were, maybe the shops you were working in, the offices, factories you were working in, or just driving around, you would have seen many places remaining shut because of the big protests against illegal immigrants. And I think more the fear of it than anything else. So many people not able to work for the day. Many firms that were open wouldn't have had all of their workers, would have had a very slow day as well with not much income. Mervyn Abrahams is the program coordinator of the Pietermaritzburg Economic Justice and Dignity Project, and they monitor what happens with workers, they monitor people's salaries, and they monitor in particular the cost of living. Mervyn, good evening, and it's good to have you back on The Money Show. I mean, you've told us so many times how difficult, how precarious financial life is for so many people. When people lose a whole day of income, it must just have the biggest possible impact.
7: So good evening, Stephen, and good evening to all your listeners. Stephen, so a national minimum wage, for a worker who works 8 hours on a national minimum wage, they will earn a daily rate of 241 rand and 84 cents, which is just below 30 kgs of maize meal. So, and of course, 30 kgs of maize meal will help a family through, a family of seven through for a month. So it will make a massive impact on workers' wages having lost a day of work, yes.
6: I would imagine the other thing is that for, in many cases, you can't make that day back. If you're on minimum wage or anything close to it, there are no other hours in the day to work.
7: Exactly. There is no way to get it back. And, of course, the same is true of particularly the small retailer who also had to close many of their shops in most of our cities yesterday. Most of them, of course, will not be able to get that money back. So it works both ways. It's workers who will lose out and, of course, also particularly our small traders and our small retail companies. And that's really bad for the economy in the sense that we've already had a number of public holidays and now we had to close down the country because of the marches. So it's definitely going to have a negative economic impact both on an individual household level but also in terms of the broader economy.
6: When some people, you know, things are so precarious, I mean, could some people actually end up, as they did during the pandemic, having to eat less to make sure their children have enough food? I mean, you're losing a month's worth of mealy-meal in some cases.
7: Exactly. So, Stephen, our basket of food, of 44 very basic foods, for the month of July stands at 5,502 rand. Now, if a worker had worked 21 days and not just 20 days, they really should be taking home a wage of about 5,078. So already the wage does not cover the food bill. And in addition to that, of course, this month electricity prices increase, tariffs increase. And we've worked out that on average, a household of four or five people will use about 350 kilowatts of electricity a month. That increase now will be about 113 rand increase on the electricity bill. And Stephen, I mean, it's interesting because that 113 rand is almost 50% of the increase on the national minimum wage for this year. So already this electricity increase will take 50% of the increase on the national minimum wage. Of course, food prices have gone up. Over the past 3 months, our basket has increased by 173 rand. And then, of course, also transport has gone up. And of course, interest rates. So our debt servicing has become more expensive. So it is a precarious situation for most households in South Africa, particularly the working class. And then, of course, also then to lose a day is going to have an impact on the way they live.
6: And Mervyn, I mean, quickly if you can, but the obvious claim from protesters is that migrants are stealing jobs from South Africans. It's a hugely complex issue. In the communities you work with, I mean, the information you get from them, what would be the impact if illegal immigrants were removed or all went back to where they had come from originally?
7: So it's dual. I mean, in the communities where I work, there would be those who support those march, and there would be those who are opposed. So just one example, in Hammersdale, just outside of Durban, there was a woman, foreign national, selling vegetables at a very affordable rate. She was chased out of the area. She has not been replaced. And so to get vegetables, people now have to get a taxi to go into Pinetown or to come into Durban. So it will increase some of their costs. And it's our view that because South Africa is integrated into the SADC region in particular, but also the continent, and that our trade with the continent keeps almost about 390,000 South African workers in work, that trade relationship under no circumstance should be damaged. And it seems that already we're hearing cases of it having been damaged because of the manner in which these campaigns were conducted.
6: Mervyn, thanks so much. Mervyn Abrahams is the program coordinator of the Peter Maritzburg Economic Justice and Dignity Project. It's just after 7 o'clock.
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9: Good evening, I'm Khumbuzile Tabete. Anti-illegal immigration activist Nkosikhona Ndabandaba, popularly known as Phakela Mthakathi, has distanced himself from violence that erupted in parts of KwaZulu-Natal during yesterday's protests. Ndabandaba briefed the media in Durban today, reflecting on the widespread June 30 demonstrations, while he and March and March founder Jacinta Ngobese Zuma led a largely peaceful march through the Durban CBD. Several areas, mainly townships, recorded incidents of looting and alleged attacks targeting foreign nationals. Nkosikhona Malinga Mnisi reports from KZN.
10: Ndabandaba, who first announced the unofficial June 30 deadline for undocumented migrants to leave South Africa last December, says he is proud of the discipline displayed by thousands of marchers in Durban. He maintains that his role was to support Ngobese Zuma and the March and March movement while honoring a commitment he says he made to President Cyril Ramaphosa to ensure the protests remained peaceful. Ndabandaba has emphatically distanced himself from the violence reported elsewhere in the province, saying those responsible acted outside the movement's mandate. He also confirmed meeting President Ramaphosa on the eve of the protests, but rejected suggestions that the engagement had caused a rift with Ngobese Zuma. He said attempts to drive a wedge between them would fail, insisting he remains committed to supporting her movement. Kosikhona Malinga Mnisi, Eyewitness News in Durban.
9: At the same time, a new temporary repatriation centre has been set up in Musina to accommodate undocumented migrants who are being deported or voluntarily returning to their home countries. The facility currently has capacity to house 500 people, with government planning to expand it by an additional 4,000 spaces in the short term and up to 20,000 in the long term. Alfara Mushwana reports from Musina.
11: Over the past 2 days, many foreign nationals were forced to sleep on concrete floors and dusty ground after arriving by bus from KZN. Last night, thousands of Malawian nationals were forced to sleep outside the Home Affairs office in Musina as they waited to receive the documents needed to return home. The conditions raised human rights concerns, with many left without adequate access to food, drinking water or sanitation facilities. But the newly built temporary repatriation centre has helped address those challenges. But Home Affairs Minister Leon Schreiber says the plan is to now further expand the facility's capacity.
12: There were 500 people there this morning when I was there. It's a much better environment. We're currently looking to ramp that up to 4,000. Department of Public Works is working to ensure that we can ultimately go even beyond that.
11: He says with more undocumented foreign nationals expected to come, the facility will be ready to quickly process them all. Alfa Ramshwana, Eyewitness News, Musina in Limpopo.
9: In other news, the Pretoria Specialised Commercial Crimes Court has described alleged crime kingpin Vusmuzi Ket Matlala as the mastermind behind the fraudulent 228 million rand SAPS wellness tender that is at the centre of his plea deal. In handing down his judgment, Magistrate Ignatius Dupreer said the admitted facts showed that Matlala had set the plan in motion after the tender was advertised. The court proposed a sentence 4 years longer than what had been agreed to by Matlala and the NPA, placing the plea at risk of collapsing. Dimaka Zolushuru has more.
13: Magistrate Ignatius Dupreer says the contract valued at 228.6 million was not awarded on merit but through the conduct of accused 1 and 2 who corruptly influenced and colluded with members of the bid committee. In this matter, accused number 1 is Matlala while accused 2 is his company, Medicare Tswane District, to which he is a sole director. Dupreer found Matlala personally orchestrated the payments in a clandestine manner to avoid detection. He described Matlala as a person possessed with a corrupt, deceptive and devious mind capable of orchestrating a carefully planned criminal operation.
14: On the information placed before me, it was accused one who was the kingpin in the defrauding of the South African Police Services, assisted by persons holding office within the police service.
13: The case has been postponed to 13th July. Dimaka Zoleshoro, Eyewitness News.
9: And finally, South Africa's bid to lead Africa's telecommunications agenda is gaining momentum. SA's nominee for Secretary General of the African Telecommunications Union, Cynthia Lisufi, has laid out her vision for a more connected, innovative and digitally inclusive continent. Her campaign comes at a time when digital infrastructure, connectivity and emerging technologies are becoming increasingly important geopolitical priorities for African nations. Annelita Fandese has more.
15: Cynthia Lesufi says her leadership of the African Telecommunications Union would be anchored on collaboration, inclusivity and practical solutions to the continent's digital challenges, like its growing digital divide. Lesufi has committed to working closely with all member states and development partners to strengthen the union as a trusted platform for innovation, cooperation and sustainable development. A victory would see Lesufi become the first woman to lead the union and make South Africa the first SADC country to hold the position. The election for the role has been scheduled for July 2026 in Abuja, Nigeria. Annelita Fandese, Eyewitness News, Pretoria.
9: Your financials: gold's trading at $4,084.30 an ounce. The rand is at 16.40 rand to the dollar, 21.77 rand to the British pound, and 18.67 rand to the euro. The price of Brent crude oil is at $72.95 a barrel.
16: Eldorado Park heading towards Protea Glen. You can still expect about a 30-minute delay. This is due to roadworks on the N12 westbound between the Golden Highway and Klipspruit Valley Road. Heading into Soweto, deep Diepkloof. There's slow-moving traffic on Chris Hani Road. This is opposite Bada Hospital and travelling towards Germiston. Bumper-to-bumper traffic in Bedford View on the N3 southbound between the Geldenhuys Interchange and Gilulies.
9: Your weather, a partly cloudy Thursday, becoming fine in Gauteng tomorrow. Johannesburg drops to an overnight low of 9 degrees, peaking at 15. Pretoria at 9 and 18 and Vereeniging at 12 and 13. Cape Town will be partly cloudy with isolated showers and rain in the morning and evening with light northwesterly winds. Temperatures starting at a low of 9, peaking at 14. The top story in EWN this hour, anti-illegal immigration activist Nkosikhona Ndabandaba, popularly known as Phakela Mthakathi, has distanced himself from violence that erupted in parts of KwaZulu-Natal during yesterday's anti-illegal immigration protests.
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6: The Money Show with Stephen Grootes is brought to you by Absa Rewards. Get double cash back when an African team scores and wins at the FIFA World Cup 2026, courtesy of Visa. T's and C's apply. 9 minutes after seven. Well, plenty to come in the next little while. Business unusual. It's probably a little late to wear a Bafana shirt to work, I suppose, although the cricketers are doing very nicely and you might want to do that on Friday. There's rugby as well, of course, because that season is starting. But we'll focus a little bit on that with Adita Naidu, the African Managing Director at Jackhammer Global. When can you sort of dress down? When can you support the national team? Can you ever support Kaizer Chiefs, or must one always support winners like Mamelodi Sundowns? I mean, those are some of the questions that I think we'll get into. I think that could be quite interesting. Talking to various Umbuds people about some of the rulings they've made, and the National Financial Umbud saying that they've seen a big increase in cases in which they've gone the way of the complainant against organizations which have lent them money on credit. So going against the creditor. And this seems to be a big change. We'll speak to Kwanda Vabaza from the National Financial Ombuds Banking and Credit Division. I think that could be quite important. And then also, don't forget your shapeshifter. Everything you kind of, in a way, have wanted to know about fintech and the huge explosion we've seen. One of the people at the center of that has been Sotoyo Lopokoyet, now the Chief Executive of Personal and Private Banking at the Absa Group, so a big job. And we'll speak to Sotoyo about how they got into it, about working in that space, why in particular fintech seemed to explode in East Africa and is now coming here. I think there's going to be lots there, and a really interesting person to talk to about a really interesting career right at the sort of center of where finance is changing. So really looking forward to that. If you missed that, you want to go back and listen to the podcast. Good to hear from you. 011-883-0702-021-446-0567 and voice notes on 072-702-1702.
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3: Business unusual.
6: So how many times over the last week or so, let's say the last 3 weeks, have you worn Bafana Bafana kit to work? Do you ever? Some people do every Friday. Some people never do. Avita Naidu is the Africa Managing Director at Jackhammer Global. Avita, good evening. I mean, I kind of feel that it depends on your business, but I think some firms might feel they need to have a jersey policy. You know, when you can do it, when you can't. When do green and gold and, you know, depending on the green, ever clash? Should you have a firm policy on it, or should you just let everyone decide?
19: I think companies should probably be wary of that chasm between shared joy and policy, which is where most people fall flat. But as with most things in the workplace, you know, being available after hours or taking leave, there's a big difference between a written policy and a communicated expectation. And I think the happy medium is where a leader says, you know, wear the jersey tomorrow because I'll be doing that. You know, culture that's transmitted through behavior rather than in a handbook and a policy is genuinely more impactful. So what are you trying to achieve? Compliance or, you know, building a shared identity? And I think if we go to the question of what we're trying to achieve, that's where the answer about the policy versus what
6: is. I mean, one of the things that can be interesting is that in a business where maybe you don't, you know, all work together very often, to see each other dressed the same, but not in kind of corporate wear, I think that might be quite powerful. If I were a manager, I would find that image really quite heartwarming, I would think.
19: Yeah, again, I think it's what are we trying to achieve with it? I think, you know, when we all started doing the Bock Friday, everybody felt this really, like, the strong sense of national pride, and there was a sense of cohesion. I think some organizations have sort of like a loose dress code, or they have, you know, golf shirts with a matching logo on it, and everybody decides to wear those together, or there's a specific dress-up day. And it is quite heartwarming to see that happening en masse. But then when one person or a few people choose not to abide by that, then you start to ask questions about, you know, is there something wrong with our culture that people don't want to show up in this way for us?
6: I mean, there was a while, you know, in a different generation 5 years ago, we all kind of came into the office and we all wore pretty much the same thing in a hybrid environment. Is that changing? I mean, now I think you could probably have much more variety in what people are wearing.
19: Yes, I think that there are probably a few things that are happening that, you know, partly in response to hybrid working, like you say, you know, a few organizations have moved away from strict dress code to a sort of like dress for your day approach, where they're letting individuals decide what the day calls for, you know, if it's a client day versus an admin day. And it works for some organizations where there's a mature culture, and it doesn't work so well where there's an immature one. So if you have teams that have psychological safety and clear judgment about what these different times require, it's probably quite liberating. But in other environments where it disadvantages some people because they don't have that same cultural fluency yet, you know, people are left questioning, you know, am I misstepping by doing something wrong? Am I underdressing? Am I overdressing? And that kind of anxiety, that there's really no need for that.
6: I mean, some young people might find it very easy to wear a football shirt and just the shirt and jeans. A much older person, maybe towards the end of their career, might find that very difficult. They might actually just feel more comfortable with, of all things, a tie around their neck.
19: Yeah, I think that multi-generational argument is something quite interesting, because somebody who came up through a more rigid corporate era experiences the removal of a dress code, or saying, you know, wear a casual sporting jersey, as the removal of a guardrail. Because, you know, a suit or a nice shirt and tie, it used to be like visible proof that you took the room seriously, and was a proxy for competence in a lot of ways. And when you take that away and you say, use your judgment, and, you know, again, people feel anxious and they feel exposed. Whereas younger people, like you say, you know, they've grown up sort of like admiring founders in hoodies, or they read the same instruction as a little bit more liberating. And for them, a suit will signal distance or inaccessibility. It's not a symbol of seriousness. So we're taught to read different cues differently. And the evidence of the trust or respect, you know, unless a company takes the time to kind of like explain it or code it appropriately, people are left wondering.
6: I mean, the other thing is that there can easily be moments where almost everybody comes, you know, dressed in the national supporter kit. The boss has a big meeting, comes in a three-piece suit and looks a bit like, a bit like an idiot at Vita, even though they didn't mean to.
19: Exactly. And again, unless we communicate what we're trying to achieve with this, it doesn't make a lot of sense. I mean, I think the general rule is rather be overdressed than underdressed. And it's the same in any situation. Don't turn up to an interview, even if it's for a casual organization, in a hoodie. I think there is a little bit of common sense to be applied. And there is probably a middle ground. But I think the general rule is probably overdress rather than underdress.
6: Advita Naidu, thanks so much. Africa Managing Director at Jack Hammer Global. Yeah, I mean, I think I work primarily in sort of media organizations my whole career, so things are a little bit more liberated. I've noticed, though, in the times that I go into banks, from when I first went into sort of, you know, banking corporate offices for meetings or discussions or whatever, interviews, 15 years ago, almost everyone would be very formally dressed. It has changed. I would say, though, that corporate head offices, banks, law firms, still more formally dressed than most other places. I think that's definitely the case. Your experience, I mean, when do you feel, I mean, have you ever had it go wrong? Have you ever actually had it just go right? I know some people who wear, a national shirt as often as they can, simply because it's more comfortable. And I think there's really nothing wrong with that, so long as it does look professional if it needs to. And I think that's the real secret to it. Very interesting conversation about what you can wear, what you can't wear at work. 17 minutes after 7.
20: It's 2010. 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Shabalala!
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21: In a world of noise, one thing is still clear. 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Lemon mint, mango passion fruit, blueberry raspberry, peach apricot. Still made from Aquele's 100% natural spring water. Delicious, high in vitamins, low in kilojoules, and still full of joy. It's new, it's refreshing, it's flavored, it's still Aquele.
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6: Well, Wendy Noller is away for a couple of weeks, but the National Financial Ombuds Scheme saying in their last financial year, over 62% of the complaints that they received were upheld in favour of consumers, the people who had lodged them. In other words, nearly two-thirds of the complaints that were lodged by people who were correct to complain. I mean, that to me seems to be a high proportion, because I'm sure many people would just try and lodge a complaint because they were unhappy about something. Kwanda Vabasa is the manager for adjudication at the National Financial Ombuds Banking and Credit Division. Kwanda, good evening. I found this to be quite a high number. I mean, it really shows that the people who complained, by and large, were on very firm ground.
24: Good evening, Stephen, and good evening to your listeners as well. Yes, Stephen, I think there is always the perception that most of the people who come and lodge complaints at the office are people who are trying to escape liability. But in the cases that we investigated as an office, we found that a lot of the people actually had valid grounds to lodge those complaints. And like you just mentioned now, in over half of those complaints, we actually found in their favor.
6: What kind of complaints were you getting? I mean, what kind of practices were people complaining against?
24: I mean, the complaints range from non-compliance with the law when it came to repossession of vehicle or furniture, to prescription complaints, to value-added products being added on accounts without consumer consent, to credit bureau-related issues, anything credit-related. We dealt with as an office.
6: Okay. I mean, was there a particular trend where did you find that suddenly there were a lot more complaints about one particular company or one particular practice?
24: No. So the trends, I mean, they vary from company to company. But yes, majority of the complaints that we dealt with were in relation to value added. And again, those varied from people disputing the billing or how the billing is conducted by the credit provider to people basically saying that they never agreed to those products. And yes, in some of the instances, there's some credit providers who basically were not complying with the NCA in relation to repossession of vehicles. So so those were the trends that we saw. And again, as part of our mandate, it is not just to educate consumers. So we also then engage the credit participants concerned, and we also then educated them as to the correct processes to be followed.
6: Mm. When you make a finding in favor of a person who complained, what is the what happens after that? Does the person who was engaging in the incorrect or the illegal practice, do they just have to pay the money back? Is it that simple? Or does something else happen? Are you able to take any punitive measures against them?
24: No punitive measures. Our mandate is to basically put the complainant in the position that they would have been in had, for instance, the issue that they're complaining about not occurred. So in our recommendations, if we saw or we see that the credit provider did something that they were not supposed to do, for instance, in one case where they retained the vehicle without a court order and without a voluntary termination from the consumer, there we then made a recommendation to the credit provider to return that vehicle. But instead of returning that vehicle, because they had already sold it, then they decided to just write off the debt, which then the consumer was happy with. So those are some of the steps that we take in resolving the issues. But most importantly, I think we make recommendations as an office, and if those recommendations are accepted by the consumer and by the credit provider, then those matters are resolved in favor of the consumer.
6: Sure. Have you seen the behavior of creditors changing in any particular way? More car repossessions, more, you know, trying to sort of abuse the fine print. Have you seen anything like that to suddenly see so many of the people who complain being correct?
24: No, so there is a change in behavior. And like I mentioned, I think in the cases where we see as recurring or becoming systemic, we do engage the participants and we do try and educate them as to the correct processes that need to be followed. And in a lot of the cases, we see them obviously implementing those changes as per our suggestions and in compliance with the NCA. So I think the cases that come thereafter are cases where, for instance, the wrong happened before the engagement with our office.
6: Mm. Kwanda, from your experience, I mean, what should people be doing to protect themselves? And there's a sort of motto we always look at in the segment, which is, you know, I'd start by reading the fine print. You've got to read the small letters.
24: I think, yes, that's always the starting point, Stephen. I think a lot of the people enter into agreements without fully understanding the terms and conditions and the obligations thereof, and most importantly, without understanding their rights. And secondly, people receive statements of accounts but do not go through those statements. And in a lot of the times that we see, people, there are charges put or debited onto those accounts, and then people come after 3 years when their accounts have prescribed and try to get assisted by our office. And unfortunately, in some instances, because of prescription, or if the credit provider raises prescription, then we may then not be able to assist. But lastly, I think people sometimes believe that if a credit provider says that they did nothing wrong, then it ends there. They forget that there are institutions like ours, the NFO, who deal with complaints independently and are established to deal with such complaints from a more independent and impartial view, and our services is free. And so I think the message I would definitely want to tell the people is that the credit provider of financial institutions word is not the final word. If you have an issue as a consumer and you've tried to resolve that issue directly with that credit provider and they have not resolved that issue to your satisfaction, then you can always escalate that complaint to the NFO for assistance.
6: You know, Kwanda, I come across this so often, is that someone would have had a good case if they had complained to whoever the regulator was or to your office, and people don't. They don't know that they can, and they don't feel empowered. They just sort of, you know, walk away and they lose a lot of money. I mean, I think that must be a major problem. There should probably be a lot more people complaining to your office.
24: And that's my take, Stephen. I mean, as the NFO, we have jurisdiction over non-bank credit providers, over financial institutions, over insurers. And I'm not sure if the message is not being received out there, but I think people get the sense that, or they think that they have to pay for our services, but our services are free to consumers. And I definitely want to encourage people with issues, whether it's a bank, a non-bank credit provider, a retail store, any organization that has listed you at the credit bureau without justification, all those complaints, as an office, we have jurisdiction to deal with, and they definitely should refer those complaints to us. We will assist them for free.
6: Kwanda, what I'm hoping is happening is that more and more people are becoming financially literate, partly because we teach financial literacy at schools now in a way that we never did before. And I'm hoping what that means is that if people feel that they've been treated badly, they are coming to you. I mean, I'm hoping that more and more people will actually complain to the correct channels over time.
24: I'm hoping for the same thing. And I can definitely confirm that as the NFO, we are engaged in consumer awareness and education initiatives. We collaborate with regulators and other ombuds. We travel throughout the provinces to try raise awareness about the office and the assistance that we provide. And we're hoping that the message is received, and the people who receive the message also communicate to those that are not there to listen. But we definitely do think that a lot more people out there do need assistance. They just are not aware of our existence.
6: Kwanda, thanks so much. Kwanda Vabasa is the manager for adjudication at the National Financial Ombuds Banking and Credit Division. Now, I mean, the lesson from this is that nearly two-thirds of people who are complaining are winning. So it's really worth considering if you think you've been treated unfairly. 28 minutes after 7.
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6: He's always fair. I don't know how he does it. Aubrey Masango, good evening.
1: Good evening to you, Steve. Lots of people would disagree with you these
6: Excellent.
1: Days.
6: Excellent. If they're not talking about you.
1: Let's talk about what's happening on our show tonight. Dr. Frank Magwegwe, faculty member at Gibbs, joins us in the first hour of the show. Now, July is National Savings Month in South Africa, and we are talking about savings not just as a financial behavior, but as an identity. In the second hour of the show, Anthony Roostoff, psychic medium, talked to us about reincarnation.
6: Mm.
1: Yeah. And then in the third hour of the show with Stanley Beckett in our Change Your Mindset feature, we are talking about why is everything such a struggle? And I suppose we're going to be going deeply into...
6: Because you're middle-aged, that's why. It's the only reason is because you're middle-aged.
1: And then, of course, the fourth hour of the show is an open line, and that's our show tonight.
6: Aubrey, I mean, you're not middle-aged yet, so, I mean, you don't find it a struggle, eh?
1: What does middle-aged mean?
6: It's around 65, I think.
1: I'm definitely still an infant.
6: Approaching early middle age, I think, is the way that we see it, you know? Yeah, when do you approach middle age? When your children leave home, that's when. I think that can be the only reason. All right. Looking forward to that conversation with Aubrey Masango this evening. Well, in a moment, we'll speak to someone who's really been at the center of the developments of fintech on our continent, Sithole Lepokeet, currently chief executive of personal and private banking at the Absa Group. Big job there. Ran M-Pesa in Kenya for a long time, has a long track record in the space, including in the cell phone industry. So I think a really interesting shapeshifter. Looking forward to that conversation, which will start in just a few moments' time. With The Money Show, it's Wednesday, it's just gone 7:30. Let's get the very latest eyewitness news. Kumbuzile, good evening again. Lots of people talking about what's happening with the anti-illegal migration marches and South African hawkers.
9: Indeed, Stephen, good evening once again. Home Affairs Minister Leon Schreiber says around 30,000 undocumented migrants have been successfully repatriated from KwaZulu-Natal alone. Thousands of foreign nationals have chosen to return to their home countries following yesterday's nationwide anti-illegal immigration protests. Many remain camped in Musina in Limpopo, where they are awaiting processing by Home Affairs and the issuing of the necessary documents to enable them to cross the Beitbridge border. Speaking at the port of entry today, Schreiber said many more foreign nationals are still in the process of being repatriated.
2: But what I can say is that in terms of the repatriation process overall, there were over 30,000 individuals out of eThekwini alone that we've repatriated. The latest number of buses from the government side that we've processed is 525 buses. So indeed, we're looking at tens of thousands of individuals that's already been successfully repatriated. It's a massive operation. It's truly unprecedented.
9: Meanwhile, South African hawkers at the Bellville Transport Interchange in Cape Town continued their fight against anti-illegal immigration. Quinton Mkiala filed this report.
4: This morning it was back to business at the Bellville taxi rank. But when foreign traders tried to set up their stalls after skipping Tuesday's trading day in the anticipation of violence and looting, they were harassed and chased away by their South African counterparts. Nosipho Maqeba, who says she had participated in chasing away the foreign vendors, accused them of selling drugs.
5: We were here with comrades at 5 a.m. We came together to remove the trolleys containing drugs of these foreigners and told them that this had to go back to the storerooms.
4: The situation remains calm. Most of the foreign traders have stayed away again today. There remains tension at the taxi rank as South African traders insist that they would continue making it difficult for foreign traders to do business here. Quinton Mjala, Eyewitness News, Bellville.
9: And the Pretoria Specialised Commercial Crimes Court has described alleged crime kingpin Vusmuziket Matlala as the mastermind behind the fraudulent 228 million rand SAPS wellness tender that is at the centre of his plea deal. In handing down his judgment, Magistrate Ignatius Dupreer said the admitted facts showed that Matlala had set the plan in motion after the tender was advertised. The court proposed a sentence 4 years longer than what has been agreed to by Matlala and the NPA. Dimakazole Shoro has more.
13: Magistrate Ignatius Dupriere says the contract valued at 228.6 million was not awarded on merit but through the conduct of accused one and two who corruptly influenced and colluded with members of the bid committee. In this matter, accused number one is Matlala, while accused two is his company, Medicare Tswane District, to which he is a sole director. Dupriere found Matlala personally orchestrated the payments in a clandestine manner to avoid detection. He described Matlala as a person possessed with a corrupt, deceptive, and devious mind capable of orchestrating a carefully planned criminal operation.
14: On the information placed before me, it was accused one who was the kingpin in the defrauding of the South African Police Services, assisted by persons holding office within the police service.
13: The case has been postponed to 13th July. Dimakatsole Shoro, Eyewitness News.
9: A partly cloudy Thursday, becoming fine in Gauteng tomorrow, lows of between 9 and 12 degrees and highs of between 13 and 18. Cape Town will be partly cloudy with isolated showers and rain in the morning and evening with light northwesterly winds. Temperatures 9 and 14. The top story in EWM this hour, Home Affairs Minister Leon Schreiber says around 30,000 undocumented migrants have been successfully repatriated from KwaZulu-Natal alone.
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8: 25 minutes now to 8 the time. So one of the big things that's changed in money over the last 10 years is the rise of what you would call fintech. And it's about how often you use your phone to do things that involve money. It's not just about banking and moving money between accounts and putting money in that child's account and paying that for your child or whatever it is. It's a lot more than that. The value-added services that you see, all of the things that people do with accounts. Now, and some of these things have been really driving economies. So think Kenya, think M-Pesa, think about that. Think about the innovation we've seen in that space as well. And someone who's had a really intimate view of all of that, been a big part of that in many ways, is Satoyo Lopokoyet, now the chief executive of personal and private banking at Absa, ran M-Pesa in Kenya before that. And Satoyo is sitting opposite me now. Satoyo, good evening, and thanks for taking the time to talk to us tonight.
10: No, thanks, David. It's great to be here, and it's great to be in South Africa for the past 3 months. A bit cold, but really enjoying myself.
8: Well, I was going to say, it's going to be the coldest day of the year over the next 2 days. You've only been here for a few months. Are you prepared?
10: I've got a run in the morning, so I'll see how how my attire for winter will do well. Keep me warm during my run.
8: You're a braver man than I. You were born in Kenya. I presume you grew up there. How did you start a career in banking in the fintech space? I mean, a bit of cell phone history in the back there too. How did it start for you?
10: I think first, from the time I was 18, 19, I've been an entrepreneur all my life till now. Done various kinds of businesses, from garbage collecting company. I've ran a supplies company. I ran a pool table business when the time I was 18, 19. Very successful businesses in Kenya, and I've been able to see the gap or the opportunities that are presented, and quickly stitch it up together. with that. And when I finished university, I joined a supermarket, which is like a pick and pay into it. And they sent me after 6 months to South Africa to look at how the supermarket industry is in, and quickly learned that the supermarket is actually a technology company.
6: Yeah, and such an interesting comment, yes.
10: Yeah, that the way the reorders and the barcodes and everything. So I went back down to went back to Kenya, resigned. I went to the UK to do a master's in technology. Just imagine, I wasn't thinking I was going to do that. And then came back and I worked for a company called Caltex, which I think was based in South Africa, but I was based in Nairobi. And that's the first time I got into the founders sort of M-Pesa came to my office wanting to see how they could use petrol stations as cash in, cash out points. And that was in 2005. And that's that was the genesis of fintech proper in the world, actually. And the word the fintech had not even been coined then.
6: So I mean, when they first came and explained it to you, did you immediately think how big this was going to be? Is it maybe bigger now than you thought it would be?
10: So at that time, you know, I was having the same challenge. It was send money home. My mother was in the village. I was working in Nairobi. And the way in which we used to send it is you'd put the money in an envelope and hopefully give it to a bus driver.
6: Yeah.
10: And hopefully it'll get to your mom on the other side, and she had to take, you know, maybe an hour or so to get to the bus station to go collect her money. And so it resonated to me when there came with this proposition of how do we start something for send money home to the rural village. And you know, I couldn't have imagined how it'll come out to the way it is today. Just luckily, they actually hired me to be part of the team then. And you know, moving from just a simple send money home proposition to a whole payments ecosystem, and now to a digital platform that actually powers the economy. So in Kenya, for example, it's over 70% of the GDP goes through it. In most of the M-Pesa markets, it's over 40% of the GDP. So just imagine one company, let's say like in South Africa, controlling 70% of the GDP. It's incredible.
6: I wish I'd bought a share. At the time, you would have been using probably second generation cell phone technology. So you're sending SMSs or a USSD services. How were you able to send money in that way? Were you sending codes through SMSs or through USSD or something?
10: It's surprisingly similar to what PayShap is today, or CashSend. Today, when you send from your bank account to a mobile number, they receive a voucher and then you send them a PIN number. So that was M-Pesa 18 years ago. It was via an SMS, a simple SMS short code. We got your money. And at that time, most of people would go to an agent. So an agent is just a mom and pop shop that could allow you to cash in or cash out. And then we built then an agent network from zero to now over 1.2 million cash in, cash out points. So anywhere between 1 to 2 kilometers max, you would get a cash in, cash out point across the M-Pesa footprint.
6: Sure. So Toyo, looking at where you were, looking at where Kenya was at that time, why do you think it happened there? And I say this asking, why didn't it happen here? But was there something specific about Kenyan society that made it, that helped it? That, I mean, was it just because someone had the right insight at the right time?
10: No, I think first you must give credit to the organization, the Safaricom Vodacom organization. You know, they put purpose first. So it was purpose, people, and profit as secondary. So M-Pesa was designed not to make money. It was designed to drive financial inclusion. Mm. It was designed as an enabler for the society to move money easily. Yes, it started making a lot of money. But the regulator was also played a very key role. Mm. So the central bank played an amazing role in enabling a mobile money company, a telecommunication company to roll out a financial service into it. But the key thing was the regulator and the organization had this purpose of driving financial inclusion. And that time, financial inclusion was at about 23%. Today, it's well over 90% of people financially included because of it.
8: I'm sure. Do you think that the fact that there was such a need for it helped to drive the innovation? This is not something that was ever, no one in the United States of America was going to have this, or no one in Sweden was ever going to have a problem selling, you know, sending money home to the mom in a village. And do you think that was a big part of it? I mean, there are lots of other countries. It could have happened in Bangladesh, could have happened in India, but it happened in Kenya.
10: Yeah, I think it's as again, I say, it's about the way the organization looked at it and put the resources behind it.
8: That must have been the key thing.
10: Yes, and kept at it. It took about 3-4 years before it started making money. So just that ability to continue, investing in it was key. Today, it's in over 220 countries. You said Sweden. Sweden have they have this called Swoosh. And it's also a send money proposition, not home, but to each other in the ecosystem. And it does roughly about 270 million transactions a day, an equivalent of about $1.5 billion a day that moves through that system of M-Pesa.
8: So as it started to grow, what was it like being on the inside of that? Because, I mean, I've spoken to plenty of people, often a shapeshifter, actually, one of the people we speak to at this time, has been involved in a kind of wave of innovation, you know, often to do with digital technology, but not always. To sort of be on the inside of that and watch it change people's lives must have been an amazing ride, must have been an amazing thing to be a part of. I mean, you would possibly have a cousin or a member of the extended family who says to you, have you tried M-Pesa, not knowing you were actually involved?
10: No. To be honest, when I was working there and the team that works there, everyone is just so focused on finding solutions to real life problems. Whether it's on payments, whether it's on lending, whether it's on opening accounts into it. Just to give an example, we were seeing roughly about $500 million a month of transactions declining because of insufficient funds. Somebody didn't have money. And we looked at the banking industry, we looked at what kind of product or services we could innovate or create under, and we found the overdraft product. So we built the first overdraft product on M-Pesa in January 2019. In the 24 hours, there were 6 million customers using it.
8: Say that again. From nothing, 24 hours, 6 million people used it.
10: 6 million people using it. And it does over a billion dollars of lending today in an overdraft product. But when you're working there, you're so obsessed with changing lives into it. Only when you go out is when people say, "Wow, you've created something." You know, you go to different conferences, people want to hear how you did it. But when I enter the office, it's not about how big it is. It is, what next can we do to help the society in which we operate in?
8: Were there particular problems that you had? I mean, tech problems, people problems sometimes? I mean, were there particular issues? Was there a regulator who, when they left office, you went, phew?
10: No. You know, at that time, technology wasn't as great as it is today. And when M-Pesa started, actually, the servers were not in Kenya. The servers were in Germany. Into it until 2015. The servers were in Germany. And I remember, I think in 2013 or 2014, this server went down for 18 hours. And that was just, you know.
8: I mean, Kenya would have come to a halt.
10: Yeah, it did come to a halt. It was on a Saturday and we couldn't get the guy in Germany. I think he was on holiday. We couldn't get, so... the regulator said, "No, you must bring your servers home." And 2 years later, we brought M-Pesa home to Kenya. And as technology has evolved, the organization invested more, and now it's quite resilient with regard to it. But the biggest fear is always that when 70% of the GDP is flowing through it, when something happens, it escalates very, very quickly up the chain of command there.
8: No one's
10: to the government.
8: yes, you get a phone call from the Prime Minister, pretty quickly. So things like that sense of starting something, I mean, you were
6: a younger man when it started. As you get older and you move through the organization gets so much bigger and so much more important to people in Kenya and to, you know, the systems work in other places too. I mean, the weight of that, do you ever feel the kind of response, did you ever feel the responsibility and go, sure?
10: Yeah, I've never, when I was running that organization, there was never a time, you know, when I go to bed, I put my phone on full volume. You need to be accessible.
6: I do the same.
10: You need to be accessible all the time into it. And when it's working, I think it's like breathing. When it's working, or you're breathing, you don't think about it. When we had COVID, then you knew what breathing became an important part. And that's the same thing with M-Pesa. When it's working, it's fine. But when it's not working, the way in which people react is you see trending on Twitter, you see trend. I mean, it gets very. It's quite tough when things go wrong.
6: So when you look at your experience there and you look at the South African space, how do you see the South African space changing? I mean, you're

0: think what we used to look at, we used to admire a lot about what the banks had, and we thought the assets that they had, they were not leveraging it properly or scaling it properly. So, and we used to, you know, try and disintermediate them. Coming to Absa was just, it's an amazing opportunity. It's an amazing Pan-African bank with great people, with great ambitions. And, you know, I've been, you know, you look at the assets that it has, it's I feel like it's a playground for me. And the ability, you know, to innovate, to scale things, to look at, you know, how do we play a bigger role in the Pan-African play? How do we empower the economies of Africa? So while M-Pesa was more about, you know, individuals and a little bit about business, this gives me, or gives, you know, we have an opportunity to play a bigger role in the economies across the continent. And Absa is, you know, a fantastic place to be.
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1: 8 minutes to eight the time. Satoya Lepokoya is the Chief Executive of Personal and Private Banking at the Absa Group, and has been very involved, ran M-Pesa for a long time in Kenya. Satoya, you look at your position now. I mean, I don't want to be the one to tell you this, and you're not wearing a suit, but now you've gone corporate.
0: Still not wearing one.
1: No, I can see. And you look at where banking is, and you look at where fintech is going. In South Africa, how do you see it changing? I mean, I presume our banks are in an interesting spot now where they really have to get more and more. This is where the cutting edge of innovation is.
0: No, I think the South Africa banking is at an inflection point, to be honest. There is a lot happening from the technology standpoint with AI, agentic AI, the fintechs coming into this space. The banks have to be more agile. They need to have more flexible systems. They need to have more open systems. They need to look at skill. If you look at the banks, the customer numbers for banks and compared to the population in which the footprint is, you'll realize it's quite small. So the ability for them to go beyond banking, deep into payments, beyond serving just their customers, to serving a broader range of customers into it. Partnerships with fintechs will be key into it. And I think the way in which the South African regulated Reserve Bank has opened up the space with certain rails that are now a public utility, enabling fintechs to play into it, enabling interoperability, means that I think the next 2 to 3 years will be one of the most interesting spaces in the financial system in South Africa.
1: So, I mean, Absa operates across the continent. Do you think that it's going to be the same approach to fintech everywhere, or are there going to be differences?
0: No, I think

0: It's the way in which we are setting up our platform as Absa is to enable us to provide more products and services for our customers, improve the customer experience significantly, but enable third parties to come in and play and work with us in an open way. So I'm encouraging the fintechs, come knock at my door, I'm here. we'll work together into this. But I think there's just so much, the customer is changing. You know, we're looking at some research saying, you know, by 2030, which is 4 years from now, 50% of the workforce is Gen Z.
1: Yeah.
0: And Gen Alpha command 30 to 40% of what we spend as parents. Into it. They're the ones telling my daughter, is the one who tells me what to do, where to spend the money. So the way in which we're going to build products and services, especially as Absa, will be key for the future.
1: You are managing money and tech, and those are two kind of big mathematical things. You also have to manage people in the jobs that you do, and you're managing innovators, and innovators, like journalists, are very difficult people. Are there certain tricks that you've learnt about managing people like that? These are highly functioning people, and you need to get them to work to basically make it all work.
0: I think that's where the differentiating factor is, the culture in which we're building as leaders, and for me as a leader, the thing is how do you show up? When I enter the lift, I take like ten seconds of going the lift, clear your mind. I try to be my best for myself so that I can be my best for my team. As leaders, you need to show up. But another thing I always say is that the difference between myself and my colleague, it's the SMS that you get when you get your payday. In the office, there's no seniority. We are all trying to solve something. And for me, as I say, I'm not here to make you laugh and be happy at work. I'm here to provide a safe space where you can be your best, you can innovate, you can challenge. And you have the freedoms and empowerment to make some of the decisions you need. So it's going to be a great place to work. And that's what we aim to provide at Absa, and that's what we are providing for our teams.
1: Sure, it's a very interesting way to do it, and the sort of way you're approaching leadership. Satoyo, what do you do for fun? You're going running bright and early tomorrow. 1 degree is the forecast in the Sandton area for tomorrow. So I don't know if you're running somewhere warmer. Apart from running, which you're obviously not doing for fun in that weather, what else do you do?
0: No, I love sports and I watch all kinds of sports, whether it's cricket, golf, yesterday the football in it. But I've got a big passion for rugby and I've been following the Springboks throughout. Looking forward to watching them play against England on Saturday, the Scotland game. So I've come at an amazing time.
1: Biggest
0: season, the All Blacks coming in. No, so that for me, that's any sporting event is just sort of wonderful to see how the fans are and enjoy the spectacle.
1: Has there been anything about working in South Africa that surprised you? I mean, maybe the way we behave at a rugby match, for example. Is anything that you've gone, oh, I didn't know that?
0: No, I think for me is the talent. I think we've got amazing talent and amazing people in the organization. I've not had a lot of time to go around South Africa, but I mean to enjoy the countryside. But it's for me the people in Absa have just really inspired me by the dedication, the passion to what they want to achieve. But I managed to go to Kruger National Park, and that was amazing. Comparing it with, let's say, the Maasai Mara in Kenya.
1: We compete with the Kenyans when it comes to that market.
0: No, I think it's an amazing national park. Quite different from let's say the plains of Kenya.
1: I've really enjoyed the last half hour, Satoyo. Thanks very much. Maybe when you've been here for 5 to 10 years and when the Springboks are still world champions, we'll invite you back and see what you see.
0: I hope they go back again.
1: It'd be amazing, wouldn't it? Yeah. Satoyo, thank you. Satoyo Lopokoyet is the Chief Executive of Personal and Private Banking at Absa. Anyone involved in fintech, you want to send the podcast or this conversation to them because really I've learned so much from it. Satoyo, thanks very much.
0: Thank you.
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1: Well, in the U.S., still one or two concerns lingering, I think, about the longer-term outlook for oil prices. The Dow Jones is up 0.29% at the moment. The Nasdaq down 0.25%. The S&P 500 up 0.08%. And, of course, just keeping a close eye on the situation in the Middle East, as we have, and I'm sure there'll be a conversation around inflation. You might well have been one of the first to take advantage of lower fuel prices today and just sort of feeling a little easier about things than we have when it comes to filling up. We will be back with you tomorrow. Aubrey Masango is next. Look after yourself. Good evening. It's 8 o'clock.
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3: Good evening. I'm Khumbuzile Thabete. Anti-illegal immigration activist Nkosikhona Ndabandaba, popularly known as Phakelo Mthakathi, has distanced himself from violence that erupted in parts of KwaZulu-Natal during yesterday's protests. Ndabandaba briefed the media in Durban today, reflecting on the widespread June 30 demonstrations. While he and March and March founder Jacinta Ngobese Zuma led a largely peaceful march through the Durban CBD, several areas, mainly townships, recorded incidents of looting and alleged attacks targeting foreign nationals. Nkosikhona Malinga Mnisi reports from KwaZulu-Natal.
4: Ndabandaba, who first announced the unofficial June 30 deadline for undocumented migrants to leave South Africa last December, says he's proud of the discipline displayed by thousands of marchers in Durban. He maintains that his role was to support Ngobese Zuma and the March and March movement while honoring a commitment he says he made to President Cyril Ramaphosa to ensure the protests remained peaceful. Ndabandaba has emphatically distance himself from the violence reported elsewhere in the province, saying those responsible acted outside the movement's mandate. He also confirmed meeting President Ramaphosa on the eve of the protests, but rejected suggestions that the engagement had caused a rift with Ngobese Zuma. He said attempts to drive a wedge between them would fail, insisting he remains committed to supporting her movement. KwaZulu-Natal, Malinga Mnisi, Eyewitness News in Durban.
3: Meanwhile, the Cape Chamber of Commerce says the nationwide anti-illegal immigration protests had little impact in Cape Town. Authorities in the Cape confirmed isolated incidents of public violence, theft and malicious damage to property linked to the protests. 13 people were arrested. Quentin Mgyala has more.
5: Chamber of Commerce's safety head, Hubert Bolsa, says fear of looters and chaos that many businesses anticipated in the build-up to the June 30th protest did not materialize.
6: However, there was still a noticeable impact. Many small businesses took a cautious approach, with some choosing to close for the day or reduce trading hours because of the uncertainty. This uncertainty alone had a significant economic impact, particularly on small businesses that rely on daily trade.
5: Also says yesterday's protest highlighted the importance of collaboration between law enforcement, private security, business and communities. Quintum Kiala, Eyewitness News, Cape Town.
3: Meanwhile, Home Affairs Minister Leon Schreiber says many more foreign nationals are still in the process of being repatriated. He says thousands have chosen to return to their home countries following yesterday's protests. Schreiber says many remain camped in Musina, Limpopo, where they are waiting processing by Home Affairs and the issuing of the necessary documents to enable them to cross the Beitbridge border.
7: But what I can say is that in terms of the repatriation process overall, there were over 30,000 individuals out of eThekwini alone that we've repatriated. The latest number of buses from the government side that we've processed is 525 buses. So indeed, we're looking at tens of thousands of individuals that's already been successfully repatriated. It's a massive operation. It's truly unprecedented.
3: And finally, in other news, South Africa's manufacturing sector slipped back into contraction in June as weaker demand and delayed purchasing decisions weighed on factory activity. The latest Purchasing Managers Index fell to a seasonally adjusted 47.3 points in June from 50.8 in May, ending a brief return to expansion. A reading below the neutral 50-point mark signals a deterioration in overall business conditions. Annelita Fandese has more.
8: APSA says the survey was conducted after the United States and Iran reached an interim agreement to halt hostilities and reopen the Straits of Hormuz, easing concerns over global oil supply disruptions. The decline in fuel costs appears to have filtered through to manufacturers, with the survey recording a sharp drop in the purchasing prices component of the PMI. However, easing price pressures were accompanied by weaker demand, with some manufacturers reporting that customers were delaying purchases in anticipation of further price declines. The latest figures suggest that while lower fuel and energy costs may ease pressure on manufacturers, concerns over demand and domestic instability continue to weigh on the sector's recovery prospects. Annelita Fandese, Eyewitness News.
3: With that, a look at your financials. Gold's trading at $4,084.30 an ounce. The rand's at 16 rand 40 to the dollar, 21 rand 77 to the British pound, and 18 rand 67 to the euro. The price of Brent crude oil is at $72.95 a barrel. Your weather, a partly cloudy Thursday, becoming fine in Gauteng tomorrow. Johannesburg drops to an overnight low of 9 degrees, peaking at 15. Pretoria at 9 and 18, and Vereeniging 12 and 13. Cape Town will be partly cloudy with isolated showers and rain in the morning and evening with light northwesterly winds. Temperatures 9 and 14. The top story in EWN this hour. Anti-illegal immigration activist Nkosikhona Ndabandaba, popularly known as Phakelum Thakathi, has distanced himself from violence that erupted in parts of KwaZulu-Natal during yesterday's protests.
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10: It's 6 minutes after 8 o'clock, and a very good evening to you as we start the show this evening. It's wonderful to be in your company, and I'm really looking forward to a great show tonight as we look at the various topics that we have prepared for you. You can join us by calling in on 011-883-0702 or, by the way, Cape Town in the first hour can join us on 021-446-0567. I'm available on X, formerly known as Twitter. My handle there is @BraAubrey, but our 702 WhatsApp line is also available to you for your text messages and perhaps a short voice message, and the number there is 072-7021-702. Looking forward to all of your communication as we go through the show. Let me quickly tell you what we have planned for you for tonight's show. Dr. Frank Magwegwe joins me in the first hour by telephone. He has a number of commitments at the university. You remember that Dr. Frank Magwegwe is a faculty member at Gibbs. But tonight we talk about saving, yeah? Not just as a financial behavior, but as an identity. Let me remind you that July is National Savings Month in South Africa, so much of our conversations will form part of that theme. And I'm really looking forward to tonight's conversation with Dr. Frank Magwegwe as we look at savings and that as a particular identity. I'm really looking forward to that. And of course, in the second hour of the show, in our weird and wonderful feature, we talk about an old conversation, a very, very old conversation, and that is the concept of reincarnation. And I'm going to be speaking to Anthony Rustoff, who's a psychic medium, to help me through this conversation. But of course, you can join us in that conversation to look at various other aspects of that same concept. Stanley Becker joins me after 10 o'clock. He's author and consultant at Change Creator. And as you know, Stanley's been on fire over the last few weeks, talking about some very, very deep idea, simply delivered, of course, as does Stanley. And he's asking the question, why is everything such a struggle? Why is everything such a struggle? So I'm really looking forward to that conversation. And then, of course, in the final hour of the show, we reflect on everything we would have discussed in the previous 3 hours, but anything else that you might want to discuss. So we are now in the aftermath of the 30th, much talked about 30th of June.
11: Yes.
10: And I suppose a lot of people are divided as to their interpretation of the meaning of the 30th of June and what where it is going, where to from here, as it were. And I see that there's been all sorts of conversations. Captain South Africa, Ndabandaba, Phakile Mthakathi, has distanced himself from some of the violence that ensued in the evenings in places such as KwaZulu-Natal and many places here in Gauteng as well, where there is evidence of looting and violence that took place following some of the demonstrations and marches. I've said this before about marches. Back in the day when certain worker movements would be involved in demonstrations that involved some violence, there would always be somebody who would go rogue and do something completely criminal and violent. And leaders would always come out and say, we distance ourselves from that behavior. When the ANC at some point would have marches, the IFP at some point would have marches. Remember the Shell House march that also ended up bloody. Leaders would always say, we distance ourselves. We distance ourselves from from the rogue elements, criminal elements. When the EFF would have its marches and sympathizers or members would go rogue and behave criminally, leadership would always say, we distance ourselves from the criminal behavior.
11: And barbaric.
10: And barbaric behavior of those criminal elements. And it appears that it hasn't stopped, folks. And I've always said that leaders need to take some responsibility for the behavior of those who do things on the basis of the support for their rhetoric.
11: Yeah.
10: There's got to be some responsibility. But the history of South African protest is such that nobody has ever taken responsibility for those who say, for those who behave in criminal ways. There's evidence that there has been criminal behavior overnight in many parts of the country. Criminal behavior that some say is in sympathy with the marches that took place yesterday. I think this is unacceptable. It has become a norm in South African protest culture, but I think it's unacceptable. I think that there must be some responsibility taken at some level.
11: Yes.
10: I'm not saying that you must take liability. I'm not. I mean, if you weren't the one that did the action that is criminal, I don't know whether it is fair to want you to be liable for that, but there must be some responsibility. Because you fall into the trap of this normalized non-accountability by leaders whose rhetoric may at some level be involved in the inspiration of those who see a gap in their struggle to cause criminality. I would have expected that Captain South Africa, Ndabandaba, Phakile Mthakathi, Ngizwe, and Jacinta would have said that we will make it our responsibility to help law enforcement to find the people that have been responsible for the violent and criminal behavior. Particularly because they've come out to say that we are not a political party.
11: Yes.
10: We are a movement that is fluid. So mine is to say that it is a South African culture. It would have been interesting had they behaved differently from other movements and organizations that have been involved in large-scale protest, and there would be members or sympathizers or criminal elements who go rogue, right?
11: Yes.
10: It's part of South Africa's culture, protest culture, that there will be somebody. And let me not just say South Africa. The whole world has had this kind of experience where large national protests always attract criminal elements.
11: Yeah.
10: I'm simply saying that it would have been refreshing to hear Captain South Africa, Ndabandaba Phakelumthakathi, who has emerged as an exceptional leader, an exceptional leader of men. He wants to be seen in that sort of light, you know. He's Nsizwa, Nobunsizwa.
11: Yeah.
10: It would have been refreshing, I would argue, to hear that, no, we are not liable for these behaviors because we have repeatedly sounded a warning against these kinds of behaviors. But we will assist for the sake of our struggle, the authorities to go after those that are responsible for those criminal behaviors.
11: Yeah.
10: It would have been refreshing to hear that. But I suppose it's a continuation of a South African and perhaps global culture of non-accountability in protests of this nature. I still hold the view that it could have gone really bad. That whole march yesterday could have gone really, really, really bad. And kudos to those that were able to be disciplined in the various marches that we saw in the country as they made their grievances known to various government departments. Kudos to those that held the discipline, who held the line. Kudos to all of those. And that, for me, is good for democracy, that people are allowed to speak and to demonstrate for whatever issues that they want to demonstrate. It is a right that is enshrined in our constitution. Many people on the continent don't understand that thing.
11: Yeah.
10: I've seen a lot of people talking about the restraint that our police had in many situations, in very provocative situations. The police were also very restrained in the way that they handled all of those kinds of matters. But as I said, I wish that we could have seen a slightly different response and reaction to the criminal violent behavior that we have heard has taken place throughout many different parts of the country and so forth. And criminal behavior that came from, shall we say, both sides. So I hope that the 600 million rands that was budgeted for yesterday's activities is going to look into those things and really follow up.
11: Chris is rolling his eyes like, yeah, show me when it's ever happened.
10: But really follow up on some of the criminal behavior.
11: Yeah.
10: Really, really follow up, because I think that above all, South Africa needs to sanitize itself from this culture of non-accountability.
11: Yeah.
10: And if we have 600 million rands budgeted somewhere, it would be nice to know that some of these things are going to be followed up.
11: If it's still there.
10: It's my turn to roll my eyes. Hey, I hear Umsholozi, former President Jacob Zuma, went to go and see his buddy Gupta in AJ Gupta in India. I saw a video where he says, it's my friend and my brother.
11: Yeah.
10: Unfortunately, some people didn't like him. Wasn't Inyigo, Floyd Shivambo, fired? At least one of the reasons that was put forward, fired as the general secretary of the MK party because he went to visit a known fugitive from the law. I'm talking about Prophet Bushiri. Yeah. Wasn't he fired for that?
12: Yeah. It was the reason.
10: It was the reason again.
12: Sure.
11: Was that the reason?
12: Yes, it's what we were told.
11: And this is what happened in the MK party. Then the good Umamalala must face the music.
12: So he must fire himself.
11: There's the issue. There's the issue, right? But if the MK party is to be seen as consistent in that matter, then Umsholozi, Umamalala, former President Jacob Zuma must be fired as well, because he went to go and visit a known fugitive. I wonder what that conversation is about. I really wonder what that conversation is about, particularly because there are all sorts of speculations around his involvement in the anti-immigration sort of space, blah, blah, blah, blah. But just on the face of it, Umamalala must also face the same music that Floyd Shivambu faced in the MK party, or what? And then President Cyril Ramaphosa, in his late night reshuffle of the cabinet, reappoints Dinapool.
12: Yeah,
11: Dinapule, 13 years ago, was kicked out of that space because of unethical behavior.
12: Yes.
11: She was found to be guilty of unethical behavior, not only by parliament, but also by the public protector at the time. And here she is now being given the position of Minister of Social Development after another unscrupulous, unethical individual was fired from that position. Either President Cyril Ramaphosa is under pressure to have a particular constituency represented in parliament, I mean in the executive, as a result of pressure from his party, or he himself is just part of the same nonsense. And then finally, there's this organization called Resolve Communications that is owned and headed by former DA leader Tony Leo.
12: Yes.
11: Now, it is emerging that it is contracted, or one of its clients is Elon Musk's Starlink, which, as you know, has been looking to have some sort of a contract with the South African government. Tony Leon is a former leader of the DA, and leader of the DA, continues to be a very influential member of the party.
12: Yes.
11: Was able to, and this is not disputed, was able to organize a meeting between Starlink and Soli Malatsi, the Minister of Communication. Starlink being a tenderer, or tendering for business. That is corruption. Is that not corruption?
12: It is.
11: Now, I'm told that, this is normal. Lobbying is normal. No. No. That's corruption. Maybe we should have a conversation with Dr. Tony Leon. If he's happy to talk to me, I see that he's been invited on other shows and they've declined. I'm dumb. You can come and talk to me. What are you doing, Baba Tony? That is pure corruption. Here is a man who has influence over the Minister of Communications, tries to change the BEE laws into what he calls equity equivalent, and we hear that this happens after Starlink met with the minister. Oh, woman. No, more. We need to find out more.
12: Yeah.
11: Need to find out more. And I would argue that the public protector needs to investigate this. So we open an invitation to Resolve Communications to come and talk to us about these shenanigans. And I hope that they'll respond in a positive manner. I'd like to talk to Dadiso Limalatsi himself, the DA Minister of Communications, to say, what kind, brah? What kind? What you doing?
10: What kind? When I come back, Dr. Frank Magwegwe is my guest, principal researcher at Gibbs, and of course, a big friend of our show. The Lotto jackpot could make all your dreams come true, because tonight you have a chance to win over 13.5 million in a total Powerball estimated jackpot. That is life-changing money that could be yours instantly. Catch the live draw tonight at 9 p.m. on ETV and SABC. 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
10: Dr. Frank Magwegwe is my guest. Dr. Frank, good evening to you and thank you so much for joining us this evening. Sad that you weren't able to come and join us in person as usual. But July is National Savings Month and we are going to be talking about savings, not just as financial behavior, but as identity. Talk to us, Dr. Frank. What is this all about? Good evening to you.
13: Good evening, Vra Obs. Sorry, I couldn't make it to studio, but I really wanted to be on the show this evening because, you know, in sort of July for me, it's lots of teaching on Wednesday evening. That has made it a little bit challenging for me. So I had a tutorial for my students who are writing an exam on Sunday. And it finished just after 8. I realized, yo, I can't make it to studio. Otherwise, I might have to break, speed records. So, yes, perhaps we are talking savings month. And I was thinking, reflecting on what we have talked about, perhaps, in July of each year. And yeah, we typically talk about interest rates. We typically talk about retirement savings, please save for emergency savings, reduce debt. You know, we talk a lot of technical, and it's not only us, it's across the country. There's a huge focus by government and our regulators on the National Savings Month. And I reflected on, is this moving the dial? And sadly, the answer is no. By many measures, whether you look at research that as South Africans, how much they have put aside for emergencies or questions that say, if you have an emergency that needs, let's say, 3,000 rand, where would you get it? What's your source of money? Most South Africans still tell us they would use a loan or a credit card. That indicated to me that year after year, we have talked about perhaps a lot of technical stuff around savings, but we may have one sector that is coming very strongly perhaps in research, the idea of identity, right? And what do I mean by that? I'm sure our regular listeners, and very good evening to our listeners on all platforms, you know, they would wonder, what identity? What has it got to do with July Savings Month and savings in general? And I'm just going to introduce it as follows, perhaps. I've been doing a lot of reading around identity. And what triggered it was how I found myself, and I don't know, maybe I might just be the odd one out, but I have a strong identity as a runner. That's one of the identities that I have. Of course, we've got multiple identities, right?
10: Sure.
13: I'm a parent, I'm a husband, I'm a brother, I'm a, you know, a sibling, etc., etc. But then I'm a lecturer at Gibbs, and I research behavioral economics or behavioral finance. So we all have multiple identities. But what I realized was how, when I remind myself, and I'm going to give pick examples so that our listeners can really have a strong foundation of what you want to talk about. I realize this, Raob. I consider myself a runner, and I've been running for decades now. And what I realize is this. If I'm training for, let's say, a 10K or a half marathon, and I often crave, as I do, because I love chocolate cake, I love coffee, and I just feel like, you know, let me just go and have a slice of cake or even a lunch bar or even a Kit Kat. I have found that one of the things that restrains me, Braob, that says, whoa, Marangani, wait a bit. Is this? No, but you are training for this. Look at the run that you did this morning. There's no way you should really be now having a piece of chocolate cake or you know, a lunch bar. Or maybe, you know, you had it recently. Runners don't do that. I'm giving you one example.
10: Yeah.
13: Then another one would be, if it's cold as it has been, and then I don't run on day one, day two, day three, I find myself having an internal dialogue that says, Dr. Max, if you're a runner, runners run in all weather. You can't call yourself a runner, and you can't just go and run around the block, as an example. Maybe let me stop at those two examples, right? And what I've realized in thinking about it, and then I started reading about it, and there's a lot of info how identities affect financial behavior. And it was us identifying either as a saver or as I'm good at maths, therefore I can track a budget, or of course the converse, I'm terrible at finances, right? That's an identity. So I would like our listeners to share with us, do they link identity with financial behavior? If they do, how does it help them? That's what I wanted to talk about. So a different way, bro, of introducing National Savings Month that runs the whole of July in South Africa.
10: 011-883-0702 is the number to dial. And my question to you is, one, what do you understand identity to be? And I suppose to the fact that we are in or entering National Savings Month, do you consider yourself a saver? Is that part of your identity? How do you understand what identity is, and contextually, more as it pertains to your financial behavior? Now, because we are talking about saving, is that part of your financial identity? Are you a saver? Doc, I ask this question because the whole question of identity has been studied and talked about, written about for many, many years. And often people describe it as the investment of certain attributes, characteristics into your personality. Right?
13: And,
10: and you become associated with those attributes, those characteristics and their behaviors, their associate behaviors. And therefore, you then create in your mind certain guardrails that say this is allowed, this is not allowed, in line with your understanding of what that identity is. Is that what we're talking about here?
13: That is what we are talking about, Raob. And as you were speaking, another example that's not me, but from mental health research, I think it will help anchor for our clients, for our listeners. That's exactly what you're talking about, Abraham. So here's an example. We know from mental health and broadly mental well-being, we know two things that speak to identity. One, in general, men struggle to seek mental health help because they often have an identity of men don't cry. You're strong. You can deal with it.
10: Yes.
13: Second fit in your definition. That's men in general. Then we also know across the world that, and also in South Africa, South African depression and anxiety groups also tells us that African men in particular, if we contextualize it in South Africa, right, they seek mental health help. In other words, when you feel lot of stress, lot of anxiety, worry, shame, those sort of mental health effects. And so we know African men seek help less when we compare them to white males, as an example. Mm. And of course, people can talk about accessibility and all those. All those things, when controlled for, they answer, they rather speak to exactly what they're saying, Brah, that we assume an identity, we use it as guardrails, and it leads us to develop certain attitudes and certain beliefs, and certainly across the world regarding mental health, males and females, that's a dominant thing, and it's even explained. But that's the identity, that I'm a man, you know, besides I'm a woman. So that is what we are talking about. It influences attitudes. It influences beliefs when we strongly identify ourselves as, and we complete the sentence.
10: Give us a call, 011-883-0702-021-446-0567. Do you consider yourself somebody who is a saver of money, right? Do you save? Is that part of your behavioral repertoire, right? And is it something that you've done consistently over time? And can you now say that it is part of your identity?
13: Yes.
10: Yeah. And if the answer to those questions is yes, how does the manifestation of that identity take shape in the way that you deal with money? Yeah? Under which circumstances does that identity step forward and say, no, you can't eat the chocolate cake?
13: Yeah, exactly. How does it come? And you know, Praob,
10: yeah,
13: you joke, right, in that way, but that's really how we want our listeners to share their stories.
10: Yeah.
13: Because and the question you're asking, how does it do it? That's the power. Because if we can harness that, Praob, it means we will do better in reporting our emergency savings, our retirement savings, and the whole July savings month. We'll have a shift in behavior. And listening to you as you were asking these questions, Praob, I wanted to give an example for me how it works, right? So recently I was buying a couple of T-shirts, and I just said, no, man, you can't have one white T-shirt. I had one white T-shirt. Probably I need another two. Then I went to a mall, and then there was a sale at a particular shop, and went in, and I wanted to buy this T-shirt. But you know what came to mind for me, Praob? I said to myself, Dr. Mack, you're a frugal guy. Frugal people, they don't wear this brand. And I walked out. That's how it applies in my day-to-day financial behavior. You know, I looked at this, at a discounted price, Praob. It was 1,300. And I said, a frugal person, you are frugal, Dr. Mack, right? There is identity. 1.3 for a V-neck white T-shirt, never. And I left. That's how it works for me, and it has been like that for a while. That
10: they sell T-shirts for 1,300 rand somewhere.
13: I think it was too much for someone who identifies as frugal, bro. What do you think? 1,300 on sale.
11: I don't even identify as frugal. I just identify as broke.
10: So I probably wouldn't be able to afford that under any circumstances.
13: Yeah, that's what I can.
10: Yeah. Yeah.
13: It's not aligned with my identity as frugal. Yeah.
10: 011-883-0702-021-446-0567. Do you identify as somebody who's a saver, as somebody who is frugal, as somebody who is conscious about how to make decisions as far as money is concerned? Is that part of your identity? Is that how you understand yourself and perhaps want other people to understand you as? How has it manifested? Under which circumstances did you see that identity step forward and say, you can't behave contrary to that identity? Or have there been instances where you've seen that identity step forward and say, yes, this is what you ought to do as a saver? I'd be interested to hear your thoughts on that. And has it served you as somebody who is in a conscious financial journey, right? As you look at the way that you behave around decisions you make, around money, around around relationships that support what you understand your financial journey to look like. Give me a call. I'd love to hear from you on 011-883-0702. Ultimately, Dr. Frank, I assume that we want people to be savers of,
13: yes,
10: of money, yeah?
13: We want them to be. And in fact, when this idea came, as I was thinking about our show for today, I did just a quick scan of research around this idea of what does it mean in the actual level, Braobs, of accumulated savings, where researchers have a group of people and they just ask the question you're asking, how do you identify? Do you identify yourself as a spender, as a saver, as an example? And what was so interesting was almost consistently the idea of believing or identifying yourself as a saver in accounts that they reported, whether it's retirement savings or emergency savings, the people who identified as savers, they actually had more. And part of the explanation, there's a couple of explanations brought, but the first one that consistently comes in research is that most human beings, most, I'm not saying all, most human beings, they want to run their lives in line with the assumed identity. We don't like inconsistency because it introduces in us almost like an often psychologists call it a cognitive dissonance, you know, the idea of I am this, but in reality I do this, therefore I might be found out. Human beings don't like that. We try by all means, we may not get it right, but we try by all means to run our lives in line with our beliefs, with our attitude, and with our identity. So one mechanism through which it works is, you actually mentioned the word, it's awareness. When you want to do something that's in contradiction to your assumed identity, I'm frugal, I'm a saver, I track my expenses, you have a moment of awareness. You almost have a pause that gets you to think about it. And then in that moment, it's when you decide that, okay, for now I'll do it. Or you say, no, I'm not going to do it because this is not aligned. So it's awareness that comes first, and then there's the decision whether to act or not to act in line with that assumed identity. That's almost the consistent explanation of what you are talking about. There are others, but that's the main one.
10: 011-883-0702 is the number to dial. 021-446-0567. If you're in Cape Town, would love to take your calls with regards to that. How do you cultivate that identity then, Dr. Frank? Let's say you understand that perhaps you have not yet developed the behaviors that would be in line with the identity of somebody who's a saver, right? What would you need to start to do? I mean, I'm saying this because I think ultimately we want more people to save money, right? For different reasons, right? It's because it's just prudent to do so. But what would be the steps that one would need to take in order to ultimately get to a point where they can comfortably say, I think I can identify with the identity of being a saver?
13: No, I love your question, Braobs, because we are starting to be very practical for our listeners here. So the first thing, Braobs, we need to change the way we speak to ourselves about saving. Let me give you an example. I was in that camp many years ago when I started working, and I talked to a lot of people, irrespective of income level, who say to me, I will start saving when I earn more money. That sound common, Robert?
10: Yeah, of course.
13: Right?
10: Yep.
13: Let me give you another one. I will start saving when I have paid off my debt. There's another common one, right?
10: Yep.
13: And so what the research says, we got to start by changing what we say to ourselves with regard to saving. So instead of saying, when I earn more money, I will start to say, you're deferring this to the future.
10: Mm.
13: You're deferring it to a point where subjectively you're going to say to yourself, yo, I now earn more money. That's very difficult for us, for people, you know, to really get to a point where you say, I now earn enough, I must save. So you need to change the language. And for example, instead of saying, I will start saving money when I have a high income, when I start earning more, you should, in fact, start building the identity of saving by simply saying, I will start saving, right? Because saving is important to me.
10: Mm.
13: Do you see the difference?
10: Mm, mm, mm.
13: It's important to me. It's I want to develop the identity of being a saver. I do it because it's important. Then next you go to the point, how much? And then you can say 100 rand a month.
10: Yeah.
13: It doesn't have to be big money to start with.
10: Sure.
13: It can be 100 rand because in 12 months you'll have 1,200.
10: Yeah.
13: So small talk, the way we speak to ourselves matters. Let's take another example, Abraham. People will often say, so me, I'm very bad at maths. A lot of people say that also to me. A lot of people say I'm bad at maths, whether I'm teaching at Gibbs or I'm doing workshops. And therefore, I'm not able to track my expenses because I'm bad at maths.
10: Mm.
13: You change how you speak to yourself by simply saying, I am not good at budgeting yet.
10: Mm.
13: In other words, you're giving yourself teeny weeny space that it's something that I can work on and improve. So it's not cast in stone that
10: yeah.
13: I'm not good at maths, therefore I don't budget, right? And I am sure, Bra Obs, our listeners would have many more examples of how we self-talk ourselves into not doing what we should do and the identity that we affirm. I'm not good at numbers. I'm not going to check. I'm not earning enough. That's the identity you're creating. I'm not earning enough. Therefore, I'm not going to save now. I'm going to wait. There is huge impact in what we say and believe.
10: Yeah.
13: That is what you said in the intro, Bra Obs. That builds the identity. So I would like our listeners to call in and say to us, what do they say to themselves about saving? And what do they see as the actions that come from that? And I, in my experience, have seen that often what we constantly say and believe, that's how we behave. That's the identity that we then assume.
10: Give us a call at 11-883-0702. What kinds of self-talk do you get involved in as you try to develop the identity as a saver? And maybe not even just save a saver. What identity do you understand yourself to have in the financial space?
13: Yes.
10: Do you consider yourself an investor? Do you consider yourself somebody who's miserly? Maybe you won't call yourself miserly. You'll call yourself prudent and frugal. But give me a call. give me a call. 011-883-0702. What are some of the words that come to mind that describe your financial identity? And how has that identity stepped forward and manifested itself in your financial journey? Give us a call. Dr. Frank Magwegwe is my guest. He is principal researcher at Gibbs and author of, what is the book again, Dr. Frank?
13: Oh, Resilient. Which will be on the bookshelf soon.
10: Yes.
13: Escaping Homelessness and Reclaiming Dignity.
10: Come on.
13: So Resilient is the main title, and then Escaping Homelessness and Reclaiming Dignity as a subtitle.
10: Wonderful stuff. Soon to be on bookshelves at all good bookstores, folks.
13: Exactly.
10: Give us a call, 011-883-0702. Why is this conversation important, Doc?
13: Bra Obs, because you and I, through all our engagements on this platform and other platforms, I think we have come to believe, even without the deep down research around human behavior, right? That for us to act as human beings, often it's not the intellectual stuff. It's not knowing how interest rates work, knowing exactly how a credit score is determined. That often is not what gets us to start a behavior, right? So this conversation is important, in my view, to start a behavior. Something shifts in our mindset. In other words, something shifts in our belief system. Something shifts in our attitudes. Think of a common example, bro, of if we just even move away from finances, because we've got a problem of that in South Africa, littering, right? So I identify as a person who doesn't litter. So in my car, I've got a plastic bag. Anything that needs to be thrown out, I put it there. And then when I get out of the car, I, you know, cans of Coke or whatever, pills of an orange, as an example, anything that I might have consumed during the car, I put them there. Do you know I've seen people who throw things out of a moving car?

0: No, but people who don't lead, they don't do that. So this is important because it shifts your mindset, right? It shifts your beliefs. It shifts your attitude towards littering, as an example. So the common phrases people use that affect their broad relationship with money, you'll identify with them, but our listeners will identify with them. One, I'm bad with money. Two, I'm terrible with money. Three, I never, and underline the word never, I never save. Four, money just slips through my fingers. I just don't know where it goes, right? Now, think of that language, because I'm claiming this conversation, Raoul, is essential because language shapes identity. Imagine, Raoul, if someone says, instead of saying, I'm terrible with money, you say, I'm becoming more disciplined with money. Right? Mm. It's a journey. It's something that I can learn. Or I never save, the one I mentioned just now. You replace it with, I want to build a savings habit.
1: Yeah.
0: Right? And so I'm saying we reinforce the negative aspects when we identify with, I'm a terrible planner.
1: Yeah.
0: I am terrible with money. I don't even know where my money goes, as an example.
1: Yeah.
0: And therefore, there is no almost immediate response to that that challenges that. Whereas if you phrase it in the positive, right, I don't litter. And then a thought comes of throwing something out of a moving car. You say, no, but I can't do that because people who don't litter don't do that. So the primary reason is language shapes identity,
1: yep.
0: One. Two, why is this conversation important, Braops? We know that to save, we must build confidence.
1: Yep.
0: So you tell me, dear listener, are you building confidence when you say, I never save, I'm bad with money, I don't know where my money goes? Does that make you, dear listener, right, Braops, confident?
1: Well,
0: to say, if you say, I am building, I'm developing a savings habit, as an example. I am improving the way I manage my money. For me, the latter, when we phrase things positively, it induces some confidence, at least in me, that wants me to build, even though it might be a little confidence. So language shapes identity, confidence shapes identity and behavior. That is why this conversation matters.
1: Let's talk to Mashudu in Johannesburg. Hi, Mashudu.
2: How are you, sir?
1: I'm very well, thank you. How are you?
2: I'm good. I've got two things to argue with the speaker there. So firstly, you spoke about people saying they're gonna save once they start, they finish paying their debts, right?
0: Yes.
2: Okay. So my question is, which is better, to save first or to service a debt first? Because my argument here is, with debts, you pay interest, right? The quicker you pay your debt, the sooner, the more you save on your interest. But when you save, you don't earn much. Let's just be honest.
0: Yeah.
2: So would you advise me to save first or to service my debt as quickly as possible? Then I can save.
1: Okay, and the second one. Yep.
2: The second one. When we're talking about the shed, the teacher that you went to the field and you saw the shed, one tree, and you said, is expensive and you left.
0: For me as a frugal guy, no ways.
2: Here's my take. There are people who seek for financial freedom, right? Financial freedom is that you spend your money the way you want because you have
0: a lot
2: of things. So you don't get the price. And those who seek for security.
0: Yes.
2: Those who seek for security, that are the one that says, maybe they will look at the price and say it's expensive. So my argument is that we have two different conversations there: security or financial freedom. Which one is your advice?
0: Beautiful. Oh, lovely, lovely question, bro.
1: Sure.
0: Let me start with the second one.
1: Mashudu, can I let you go and you listen on the radio? Oh, yeah.
0: Thank you for beautiful.
1: All right, Mashudu in Johannesburg. Yeah, go ahead.
0: Beautiful question, bro, from Mashudu. Really, really shows that we are blessed with. Really, listeners grappling with these questions, bro.
1: Yes.
0: So, Mashudu is

0: spot on. We often talk about it on this show, right? The idea of a money personality.
1: Yes.
0: Or some people call it a money mindset. Just the relationship that you have with money.
1: Mm.
0: And Masood mentioned, in fact, two of them, right? That for some people, they prioritize in their relationship with money, financial security. That is their dominant money personality. So that definitely applies to me. And when I looked at that set, I said, oh, no, this is not me. Or I often tell you the story, perhaps you know, that my Prado, I bought it in 2010, secondhand, for $475,000. I've never been able to buy a car since then because cars are expensive. And for me, that feeling of $475,000 is just like the car still is okay on the road. I don't need another one.
1: Yep.
0: So those are examples of behaviors that prioritize financial security, right?
1: Yeah.
0: And they stem from a financial security mindset, right? Then Masood also brings another one that's often contrary to that, the financial freedom. I want to enjoy my money. I travel the way I want to. I dress the way I want to. I drive what I want to, right? And I will work hard to make sure that I have the resources to be able, you know, to do that.
1: Yeah.
0: So Masood is quite right that an individual who prioritizes that might not necessarily, right, do what I did. Like, you know, even on sale, 1.3 is too much for a white V-neck T-shirt, as an example.
1: Yeah.
0: And so there is no right or wrong, Braob. We would like our listeners to understand their money personality because it drives financial behavior.
1: Yes.
0: That's part one. Part two, you and I also often talk about it on the show. It's context dependent. What do I mean? I can tell you, Braob, to pay off your debt, then only start saving. But it depends on the amount. If you've got a personal loan of $300,000, and I have worked with people with such personal loans, I've worked with people who have $100,000 on a credit card, right? $70,000 on a personal loan. If that person, Braob, is going to wait to pay off that $100,000 on a personal loan, $70,000 on credit card, yes, sir, it will be 10 years before they even start saving. So in certain instances, you might have to do both. And it's a function of how big is this debt. Let's take a home loan also, Braob. If you say, I'm going to finish paying off the home loan, then I'll start saving. Well, a typical home loan is like 240 months, right? 20 years.
1: Mm.
0: So your context matters. So we often say you need to have little bit of emergency savings, money for the rainy day. Save for it, even though you still have credit card debt and a personal loan. Because when you have that, it means when an emergency comes, you can use that money as opposed to going more into debt. So these are important questions, definitely, that Masood, you ask. And that is why we often recommend that we would like our listeners to engage with financial advisors who then take their specific situation into account, and then they can help them answer questions such as, do I save first? Do I pay off debt? But in general, you might have to do both.
1: Kimokohoni writes, Dumela, Bra Aubrey and Dr. Magwegwe, you know, as I'm listening, I know that I'm a saver no matter how little it is. But in the last 5 years, I've not been able to due to a whole lot of things. I live off a 1,500 rand monthly, which I share with my son. Little as it is, I wish I could save just a small amount, but no matter how I try, it isn't possible.
0: Yeah.
1: I've also written to Dr. Frank Magwegwe asking for his intervention. I would truly appreciate his help, says Kimokohoni. Doc, as we close, how does Kimokohoni get in touch with you, perhaps to have a more in-depth conversation about his
0: lovely. I would love to do that. Please, you can go to frankmagwegwe.com. And then just hit the talk to Frank button and then type an email. It comes straight to me. Really would like to engage with him on that, on that platform. But as you can see, perhaps as you are wrapping up, it's quite clear, right, that Mkoni is showing this idea that when you identify as a saver, it actually pains you that you're not able to do that because you want to be aligned with your assumed identity. And therefore, the prescription is very simple to our wonderful listeners. please reflect on your identity and think about how it influences your financial behavior, your assumed identity. As far as finances are concerned, you might find value in developing habits out of that.
1: Dr. Frank Magwegwe, thank you so much for joining us. Much appreciated. It is 9 o'clock, time for Eyewitness News.
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3: Good evening. I'm Khumbuzile Thabete. Acting National Police Commissioner Puleng Dimpane has extended her condolences to the family, friends and colleagues of a bus driver who died in a crash in Limpopo while transporting Malawian nationals. The driver was killed and 11 passengers injured after the bus veered off the road shortly after midnight on Tuesday. The bus was transporting Malawian nationals from KwaZulu-Natal to the Musina Repatriation Centre. Acting National Commissioner Puleng Dimpane.
4: We extend our deepest condolences to the family, friends and colleagues of the bus driver who tragically lost his life in a road accident in Limpopo while transporting Malawian nationals that were being repatriated from Durban.
3: Dimpane wished all injured passengers a speedy recovery.
4: Our thoughts are also with the 11 passengers who sustained injuries, and we wish them a full and speedy recovery. We commend the emergency services and all officials who responded swiftly to all the scenes of crime to continue and provide necessary support.
3: The Cape Chamber of Commerce says the nationwide anti-illegal immigration protests had little impact in Cape Town. Demonstrations were held across the country in a campaign to prompt government to tighten immigration management. Authorities confirmed isolated incidents of public violence, theft and malicious damage to property linked to the protests. 13 people were arrested. Quinton Mgyala has more.
5: Chamber of Commerce's safety head Hubert Bolsa says fear of looters and chaos that many businesses anticipated in the build-up to the June 30th protest did not materialize.
6: However, there was still a noticeable impact. Many small businesses took a cautious approach, with some choosing to close for the day or reduce trading hours because of the uncertainty. This uncertainty alone had a significant economic impact, particularly on small businesses that rely on daily trade.
5: Also says yesterday's protest highlighted the importance of collaboration between law enforcement, private security, business and communities. Quintum Kiala, Eyewitness News, Cape Town.
3: All anti-illegal immigration activists have distanced themselves from violence that erupted in parts of KwaZulu-Natal during yesterday's protests. Activist Nkosikhona Ndabandaba, popularly known as Phakelum Thakathi, briefed the media in Durban today, reflecting on the widespread June 30 demonstrations. While Ndabandaba and March founder Jacinta Ngobese Zuma led a largely peaceful march through the Durban CBD, several areas, mainly townships, had violence. Former Western Cape Education MEC David Menier has become one of the two new ministers to be sworn in at the union buildings today. More than a decade since she was in cabinet, the ANC's Dina Pule has also taken the oath before acting Deputy Chief Justice Nonkosi Mhlanhla. Her appointment has attracted much criticism because she was fired as communications minister in 2013 following findings of unethical conduct. Lindsay Detlinger has more.
7: David Menier left Parliament in 2019 to take up a seat in the Western Cape Provincial Legislature. Now he returns as Minister of Forestry, Fisheries and the Environment, taking up the seat left vacant by Dion George after former DA leader John Steenhuisen asked President Ramaphosa to remove him from the post last year. Willie Okump, who has most recently held the post, shifts to the portfolio of agriculture, leaving Steenhuisen to retake the oath today, this time as a deputy minister. Despite his demotion, he still managed to crack a joke.
8: I haven't said so many I do since my wedding day.
7: Dina Pule is the only change made to the ANC executive members today, replacing Sisisi Tolashe, who was dismissed in May following a slew of maladministration allegations. DA MP Yusuf Karim took the oath for the first time today after being promoted to Deputy Minister of Higher Education, as did DA Gauteng stalwart Jack Bloom. After more than 30 years in the Gauteng legislature, Bloom will be making his first entry into Parliament as one of two deputy ministers of water and sanitation. Lindsay Dentlinger, Eyewitness News.
3: And finally, moving further afield, U.S. President Donald Trump has hailed progress made in indirect talks between the United States and Iran in Qatar. This as the sides pushed forward negotiations and quelled tensions following exchanges of fire. Iran insisted there would be no direct negotiations between the two parties' memorandum of understanding aimed at ending the Middle East war, which broke out within late February. The MOU brokered by Qatar and Pakistan culminated in a summit last month in Switzerland. Your financials: gold's trading at $4,065.42 an ounce. The rand's at 16.42 to the dollar, 21.79 to the pound, and 18.68 to the euro. The price of Brent crude oil is at $72.95 a barrel. Your weather: a partly cloudy Thursday, becoming fine in Gauteng tomorrow. Johannesburg drops to an overnight low of 9 degrees, peaking at 15. Pretoria at 9 and 18, and Vereeniging 12 and 13. Cape Town will be partly cloudy with isolated showers and rain in the morning and evening with light northwesterly winds. Temperatures starting at a low of 9, peaking at 14. The top story in EWN this hour: Acting National Police Commissioner Puleng Dimbane has extended her condolences to the family, friends and colleagues of a bus driver who died in a crash in Limpopo while transporting Malawian nationals.
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1: 7 minutes after 9 o'clock, and welcome to the second hour of the show. Thank you very much to Dr. Frank Magwegwe. As we start Savings Month in July, and my sense is that most of the conversations with Dr. Frank in this month will involve concepts that are connected to saving. And I'm really looking forward to that. Hey, I believe that former senior police officer, Brigadier Rachel Matjeng, has now been dismissed following a disciplinary hearing.
10: Yeah.
1: Where she has been found to have been involved in conduct unbecoming.
10: Mm.
1: You remember her. She's the one that displayed the fact that she's received a BBL. It was the first time I'd ever heard about a BBL.
10: No. She's not the BBL one.
1: She's not the BBL.
10: It's the Ozempic one. She said she asked for an Ozempic. So the
1: It's in Tumori. Oh, okay. I thought it was the BBL one. That was the first time I heard about BBL. That time. Exactly.
10: No, Rachel.
1: From a brigadier, Nogal.
10: Yeah.
1: Hey. But what I wanted to say is that it appears that what we are beginning to see is that the Madlanga Commission is producing results.
10: Yes.
1: We'd like to see more, by the way.
10: Sure.
1: Of course, after Lieutenant General Feroz Khan recuperates and recovers from his gunshot wounds from the failed assassination attempt over the weekend.
10: Yeah.
1: I'm sure he'll also have a lot to reveal and tell us about some of the things that have happened along the way as he strove to be the great law enforcement officer that he is.
10: Mm.
1: But I'm glad to see that we are beginning to see levels of accountability that we haven't seen in previous commissions of inquiry. And for me, this feels like an investment well made. And I hope that we can find a way to integrate the Madlanga Commission style of inquiry as a permanent feature of, I don't know, the law enforcement character of South Africa.
10: Yeah.
1: I'm not sure whether you can have the Madlanga Commission as a permanent feature itself, but something like it. I think this is a very unique South African innovation, in my opinion. And I hope that we can see more of that as we continue. I believe that there is a deal on the table for Cat Matlala around the his involvement in the 280 million rand SAPS deal, where he has now been identified as the kingpin, the mind behind the crime. And the judge, or is it the magistrate? You say judge or magistrate? Is it a high court? Anyway, the guy that's presiding over the case has said that what was suggested, that he spend a minimum or oh no a maximum of 8 years in custodial sentence, he felt the magistrate or the judge felt this is just not right. Mm. He's got to spend at least 12 years in jail.
10: Yeah,
1: I'm interested to hear your thoughts about this and what the deal actually entails. To what extent do we become privy to what information he has given to the state? Maumela hasn't been arrested even now. Hangwani Maumela. He hasn't been arrested. Oh, so you're wondering who Hangwani Maumela is? He's the guy whose Ferraris, I think he had a Ferrari for each day of the week, same color.
10: Yeah.
1: For each day of the week. And all sorts of creature comforts and assets that were confiscated on the basis that he was suspected of certain criminal acts, right?
10: Yes.
1: His stuff was confiscated, but he was never even indicted. So on what basis do you take his stuff? Surely, if we're going to take your stuff on the basis of the fact that you've stolen something or you've done something criminal, then there must be a person that is connected to that that gets arrested, right?
10: Yeah.
1: No, Hangwani Maumela is a free man. Did you see, man? Mm.
10: Hey.
1: Give me a call, 011-883-0702. Anthony Rustorf is my guest. He's a psychic medium. And we're going to be talking about an age-old conversation, the concept of reincarnation. What do you understand by reincarnation? Yeah? Do you consider yourself a reincarnated being? Yeah? Do you at least consider yourself an incarnated being? Forget about re. Do you consider yourself as a spirit who's embodied in a particular body? Therefore, a person incarnate? And from that idea, do you do that over and over? There's all sorts of ideas connected. Some have become even formalized religions around the idea of reincarnation. And to what extent does your religion support the idea of reincarnation without saying it? I'd be interested to hear your thoughts on this. 011-883-0702. Anthony Rustorf is my guest. And it might not even be a religion. Maybe it's just a notion, a belief that you have about cosmology. Yeah? Give me a call. I'd love to hear your thoughts. This is The Weird and the Wonderful. My guest is Anthony Rustorf. And he is a psychic medium. The lotto jackpot could make all your dreams come true. Because tonight, you have a chance to win over 13.5 million in a total Powerball estimated jackpot. That is life-changing money that could be yours instantly. Catch the live draw tonight at 9 p.m. on ETV and SABC. 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
9: Weird and wonderful.
1: Have you come back as a goat? Have you come back as, I don't know, a cat? Are you your most sophisticated incarnation? Anthony Rustoff is my guest. He is a psychic medium. We talk about reincarnation. By the way, do you believe in reincarnation? Give us a call. We'd love to hear from you. Anthony, good evening to you and thank you so much for joining us. Reincarnation is a conversation that has been had for eons, for thousands of years. What is the status of its veracity? How true is it? Good evening to you.
14: Good evening, Aubrey. Thank you for having me back. Reincarnation is actually a part of a broad spectrum of religions. If we have a look at the history of it, its documentation of it was found as early as the 800 to 600 BC, and it has incorporated itself in many religions. The earliest findings within this is in the Indian beliefs, the early ancient Indian belief structure. And then also proof of it was found in the Native Americans and Native Australians. So it's not just one belief structure that has got the concept in it, but quite a numerous of it. Myself as a spiritualist, believe in reincarnation. So the concept of reincarnation is to live different and multiple lives to be able to gather as much learning, to learn and overcome obstacles, to be able to empower your soul to different levels of understanding. And reaching certain levels of understanding gives you the ability to use the spiritual and both benefits within the spiritual and the physical plane. Now, as a spiritualist, I believe in a spirit is set free after passing, and it has its free choices. Just like it says in the Bible, that God gave us our choice. So as a spiritualist, I believe that when we leave the physical body, we've got three choices. One is, the first one is divided into two pieces. The one is having a choice to stay on the physical plane as spirit guides, ancestors, or being trapped in the physical plane. Secondly is to go into like a restful state, which the Christians believe in, as a heavenly state. Or they have the choice to go into a reincarnated state. So when our next lives gets determined by what we did in the present. So karma is very important here. So if you were a good person in this life, you will reap the rewards in the next life. If you were a bad person in this life, you will get more obstacles or even more teachings within the next life.
1: Give us a call, 011-883-0702. The concept of reincarnation, right, is one, as you've heard Anthony describe now, one that has been around for a very, very, very long time, for thousands of years. I know, for example, amongst the people of this part of the world, the indigenous part of this world, you'll find amongst the Zulu, you'll find among, let me say, amongst the Nguni people, the idea that, you know, if you were to walk into your home and you found a snake, for example, you shouldn't be in too much of a hurry to kill the snake, because it could be a reincarnation of one of your family's ancestors, because the serpent and I suppose many other animals are considered to be part of the process of incarnation and reincarnation. I'm not really sure whether the idea of good and bad comes into it, as opposed to the idea of the impetus of life's longing for itself, as it were, yeah? But the idea of being incarnated in different forms is also not a strange one here, on at least on the southern part of this continent. I'd be interested to hear what other people's experiences and understandings of the concept of reincarnation is, on 011-883-0702, as I speak to Anthony Rustorf. You spoke, Anthony, of the idea of karma, or of, I suppose, a value judgment as to where you become incarnated next. Who does this? Who makes the judgment on the basis of which rules?
14: Okay. We're all created out of energy. And energy has got an action, has got a reaction. So it's not a physical it or him that makes the judgment. It's the energy that your soul sends out into the universe that it receives back. So if you send positive energy out into the universe, you're going to receive positive energy back. Negative, the same, out of the same with negative energy. When you do harm to others, the intention of those individuals' negative energy in the form of anger or frustration or whatever the case might be, gets then reflected towards you.
1: Yeah.
14: And then your guilt and your creates different kinds of negative energies within you, then attracts negative karma towards you. Where in the opposite, if you help people, if you are considerate, you are loving, you are joyful, and so forth, you send that energy out into the universe towards other people. They feel the same towards you, and that's where I'm using this word very loosely. Luck happens.
1: Right.
14: Positive things start happening to you. And now this also carries through to your next life. Where if you created, when we go in our current life, we gather information, we gather lessons, we gather, and it comes through obstacles and joys that we have to overcome. We take this information with us into the spiritual realm, where certain information gets given to us in our rebirth, just enough for us to overcome certain obstacles easier, but that still needs to learn out of that obstacle.
1: Yeah.
14: Okay.
1: Yeah.
14: So that's how karma works.
1: So you will. I mean, is the idea that you will sort of stay stagnant in your incarnation evolution until you've learned whatever lesson the universe or purpose has for you? Is that the idea, Anthony?
14: That's exactly the idea. So you get your younger versions or less understanding versions of spirit, and you get your more evolved levels.
1: More mature, yeah.
14: More mature, that's a better word, yes.
1: Yeah.
14: So these ones that is less experienced, I like to call them cysts. Because then you'll get those are the ones that will degrade others on certain platforms.
1: Yeah.
14: That wouldn't understand where they're coming from and why they are and et cetera, et cetera. So you can't really blame them because they don't have the understanding within it. But as soon as I find the understanding that all energy needs to exist and all energy has to have that certain experience within that life to be able to grow and don't need to be discriminated or judged accordingly, as soon as they overcome that obstacle, then they start evolving into the higher levels.
1: Let me take some calls. 011-883-0702. Do you know and do you understand and do you believe in the concept of reincarnation? Yeah? Cosmic karma. Yeah? Are you an old soul or a less old soul? More adventurous soul? Give me a call. I'd love to hear from you. Kaz is in Bedford View. Hi, Kaz.
13: How's it, Dobbs?
1: Yeah, man, go for it. What are your thoughts?
13: Yeah, so I've been listening and like the gentleman that said that you know you walk into the room and you see the snake and it could be your grandfather or whatever. Now, yeah. Now I don't believe in that. Okay, yeah. Somehow yeah. I don't see that we can enter into the animal kingdom for the same reason that like. I cannot become a Mercedes-Benz, you know, when I get reincarnated or whatever, if I would like to be, you know, whatever. So I don't believe it in I would say let's stick into humans and let's stick into human beings. So, like, let's say if you were a rich person in a previous life.
1: Yeah.
13: And for whatever reason, for whatever force that is above you and is going to reincarnate you to be now a very poor person in a new life, I would kind of believe in that. You know, I would say, well, let's give the man another chance and see if he can get into that same position that he was, starting from the bottom and climb into the top, you know what I'm saying? But I will not, like, kind of mix us humans with the animals and so on, you know? So I don't know what people will think about that.
1: Some have said, Kaz, that the idea that humans stay with humans is a very human idea. That the reality of the politics of the soul go beyond the boundaries of the species that a soul inhabits. So a soul will inhabit a life regardless of what species of that life is, and that the idea that it's humans for humans is a human limitation rather than anything else. What are your thoughts about that?
13: Well, yeah, no, that's exactly what I'm thinking about. So I'm saying human... disadvantage, suddenly been born again into the rich family, okay? And now see whatever, and vice versa. To give that opportunity of being in a different, maybe, environment, more opportunity in that environment, and so on and so forth. So I'm saying 180 degrees swap, okay? But don't swap me with a snake or elephant or whatever, like that, because I wouldn't believe in that, you know?
1: Because in Bedford View, interesting approach, yeah? Anthony, go ahead.
14: If I can just add to what I believe in that subject there, is if you look at animals, mm-hmm. Animals are just like human beings. Just don't have the evolution of being able to speak and so forth. But if you have a look at any animal, it's got its own personality. It's got energy. Without energy, they would not have been existing. And if If a being has got a personality, then it has to have a soul. So to be able, my belief structure is, if I want a break, if I really want to just relax within a life, okay, for the next 10 years, I would like to come back as my Yorkies. And they get spoiled and they don't do much. Okay.
1: Yeah.
14: That's going to be like a holiday to me, because they get fed decent food, they get looked after. Okay. So it depends on the learning curve that is needed. Of course, you also have to learn all the experience to be able to evolve.
1: Yeah. Yeah. Yeah. Anthony would like to come back as a dog, folks.
14: A Yorkshire Terrier. I want to be a Yorkshire Terrier. Those get spoiled. Those get spoiled rotten.
1: GTM says he's still chuckling about the goat that I mentioned earlier. Yeah, you know, your inner goat sometimes manifests in very, very in very interesting ways, GTM. Hey? Your inner goat just comes out and does some goaty things. Apronka pronka.
14: Just imagine, you just walk around the whole day just crazy. Yeah. You don't have to do nothing else.
1: Listen, listen. I mean, he said a very interesting thing, did Kaz, just earlier on. He said, you know, you can be born again as something. Now, the idea of being born again is one that is very, very, very prevalent in the Christian sort of faith. Is that a concept akin to reincarnation? And let me go a little bit further. There are those who would argue that all life is really the manifestation of God, right? All life is a manifestation of God. It is, in fact, all life that we see, all life that breathes, all life that eats, all life that
14: is interconnected.
1: Is interconnected, but is a manifestation of the primordial creator, right?
14: Would that be
1: a form of incarnation and reincarnation into different forms by that primordial form? So in other words,
14: you see.
1: So in other words, sorry, Anthony, I just want to get my question clear in my own head. So rather than the linear idea of reincarnation that we've been talking about earlier on, that you become. So you become something else, and then you become something else. That all of us, the Springboks, the Yorkshires, the goats, the snails, the snakes, everybody that is alive is an incarnation of life force. And when we are born and reborn, that is the continuation of that incarnation, and therefore reincarnation over and over. Would that be an idea that comes into the idea of reincarnation?
14: Yes, it does. It does. I like to make an example like this. Imagine existence, energy as existence, as a vehicle, as a car.
1: Yeah.
14: It's got small parts, big parts. And it has to run well-oiled. Okay? So everything that has a soul, everything that has energy, is a part within that vehicle, and without that smallest to biggest part, the vehicle can't move. And then you've got the creator of energy, the creator of the car, as the driver. So without the driver, the car can't exist, because it's just going to stand there. And without each and every small piece within that car, the creator can't move forward. Does that make more sense?
1: It does. It's a very interesting analogy, and it makes logical sense. Selma is in Roodepoort. Hi, Selma.
15: Hello, Aubrey.
1: Yeah, man.
15: I actually read on the internet about two little girls that apparently were killed in an accident, car accident. I think they were twins, but anyway, in India.
1: Yeah.
15: And then a few years later, their mom got pregnant again and had twins again, two little girls.
1: Yep.
15: And when they were about 6 or so years old, they started telling them that they were married. And they said, but how can you have been married? You're a little girl. He said, no, in a previous life they were married.
1: Yeah.
15: And they started telling her in which, should we say, suburb or whatever they used to live.
1: Yeah.
15: Because the mom and dad had moved or something in the meantime. And she described her husband. And in the end, they took these girls to the place that they used to live. And they went to the house that they said they lived in with their husbands. And immediately as they opened the door and the husband came out, they recognized the husbands. So they say that is the only case of that they know of where they seem to have proved that there is something called reincarnation.
1: So it was a memory of a former life.
15: Exactly.
1: Yo.
15: And they actually went to the correct people, and then they... First they said, no, it's not married, but wasn't married, because now got a new wife. But they said, no, it's okay, but we were married to you. The one said she was married to the one, and the one was married to somebody else. And they said, but we were definitely married to you. And then he admitted, yes, yeah, that they were married before, and yeah, so...
1: Selma, thank you very much for that. Yeah, I've heard similar stories, Anthony, of people that seemed to exhibit past life memories. Talk to us about that.
14: Yes, I do past life regression myself. I do practice that as well. And to validate what that lady just said, is I also had a past life experience.
1: Mm.
14: A spiritual being. I met my father's sister for the first time when I was 17, my younger sister.
1: In this life.
14: And when we, in this life.
1: Yeah.
14: When we were driving towards her, when we moved, drove through her suburb, I could tell my father exactly where what is and in what direction we're going in. And I can still remember telling my father, but that highway wasn't here when I was here. So everybody has those kind of memories when deja vu comes into play. You walk into a room and you go like, I were here before, but you were never there. Or you speak to somebody about a topic and you go like, but I've never understood this topic. This is the first time that I'm hearing about this topic, but yet I understand it fully.
1: Yeah.
14: So everybody's got that deja vu feeling, which then is information or that was brought through to this life for you to be able to use.
1: 011-883-0702. Have you had memories of a past life? Give us a call. I'd love to hear from you. My guest is Anthony Roostoff. He's a psychic medium. We're talking about reincarnation. Yeah. What do you understand by reincarnation? Give us a call. We'd love to hear from you when we come back.
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9: Weird and wonderful.
1: Yeah, we're talking about reincarnation in the weird and wonderful. It's an age-old conversation, folks. And it has been understood in many different ways. Yeah? I mean, for example, Anthony, there have been those that have argued that even established faiths such as Christianity from a Gnostic point of view have concepts of reincarnation. The very idea of being born again is an echo of the idea of reincarnation. Some have suggested that the very idea that you have the indwelling of the Holy Spirit, for example, is also an echo of the idea of reincarnation, because if you're going to be born again, it suggests that you are the spirit.
14: You
1: pass from one life into another, and therefore another spirit is incarnate in you. So it'd be interesting to hear perhaps from some Christians who perhaps could give us a better understanding of their take on the idea of reincarnation. But I suppose there is the standard sort of idea that says you were here before and you are here again in a different form. And this is the question I want to ask you before I take the call from Boosie in Kempton Park. Is it you incarnated in another body, or is it just certain aspects of you that find manifestation in a body? So is it the same Anthony Rustoff incarnate in a new body, right? Or is it aspects, ideas, notions, parts of what made an Anthony Rustoff in one time congregating and incarnating in another life form, Anthony?
14: You see, we are not physical bodies with a spirit. We are spirit within a physical body. So the essence here is me, that's Anthony. This is my soul. I am Anthony. This is my personality. This is who I am. This is my intelligence. So the essence that is Anthony moves on to a new body.
1: In full Anthony glory. I mean, it's not like an
14: in
1: aspect.
14: Full personality.
1: Yeah.
14: Personality. It's just the information that you've gathered within this life.
1: Yeah.
14: It's not necessarily given to you for the next life, but personality-wise, characteristics, spiritual characteristics, the whole who is Anthony gets reborn into a new.
1: I'll tell you what I'm slightly grappling with, and I'm coming out and being honest with you now, Anthony. Who was I before I became me now? You know what I mean? I'm just hoping that I wasn't some murderer or some strange bad person. Or what does your current status say about your past? The person you are now, does it say that, can you, on the basis of the kind of person you are now, can you be able to determine what kind of a person you were in your most recent previous life?
14: Yes, because you do carry the same traumas over. If you had major traumas within this life and you haven't dealt with it, you will carry it over to the new life. If you have lived a joyful life, a kind life, you will carry that over into your next life. And it determines your next life. Because you as a spiritual being can choose your next life and the obstacles that it will give and the difficulties, the pros and cons of that next life. You choose it because you choose what you want to live. You choose what... you see, when you're a spiritual being, when you leave this body, physicality does not matter. If you drive a Volkswagen Beetle or you drive a Ferrari, it's not important towards the soul. What's important to the soul is the experience or the teaching that lies within the next life. So you can choose to be very poor because it's going to teach you certain skills. Or you can choose to be extremely rich, and it will teach you different out of those skills.
1: Or you don't know why I didn't choose to just be rich, man.
14: You know, my next life, I think I'm just going to take a break and be a spirit guide just to relax a bit. But then hopefully I don't get
1: It looks like Elon Musk make the right choice. Oaks is a trillionaire, bro. Yeah. You know, let me speak to Boosie in Kempton Park. Hi, Boosie.
18: Hi, Para Opri and the guest.
1: Yeah, go ahead, Boosie. What are your thoughts?
18: So first of all, I'm terrified of cats. From the time I was young until now, I'm terrified of cats, like literally.
1: Yeah.
18: So last year, my son was 20 years old, a beautiful, handsome, tall child, very quiet, very respectful, passed on. But he ended his life in a very brutal way. I went to an appointment at work and I came back. He had actually killed himself in his room.
1: Oh, I'm so sorry to hear that, Boosie.
18: It's almost a year on now. You know, the whole family has been grieving. You know, like I'm talking to you now. I'm sitting in my room. My other son is on the other room because we're just dealing with this deep, deep, deep grief. But then what I noticed, there's the cat. I've never seen it before where we're staying.
1: Yes.
18: Oh, but there is this cat. It will come into the yard. It will try to get into the house. Just like today, I went out, I was in appointments for the whole day.
1: Yeah.
18: And when I came in, the house was dark. I switched on the house, so we left the windows on. Of course, it's during the day.
1: Yeah.
18: When I switched on the light, there is a cat in the lounge. Like, because I'm scared of cats, I scream, literally. Like, okay, so because it's always in the yard, so if I have to move the car, I have to ask it to get out because it will sit under the car.
1: Yes.
18: We know it belongs to a neighbor because at some stage, the way it's menacing, I had posted it in the group and threatened that if the owner does not come and fetch it, I'm taking it to SPCA.
1: Mm.
18: That doesn't deter that cat. So today, after I scare it, now we're lifting up the couches. Now we are scared. We looked and looked. We could not find it. And like my daughter went to sit in the lounge and watch the TV. And then when she was sitting, she could hear meow, but we don't know where it's coming from. We have to lift up the couch, it's not there. But eventually I called someone, the person said, just go and speak to it, no? So I went and I speak to it. I call it I've named it Mr. Whiskers because I don't know what to call it.
1: Yeah.
18: I said, come on out. You know, I'm scared, you're frightening me. I'm sorry, I screamed, come. And it came out and I ushered it outside. I don't know what is all that about because I was even saying, I went to my son's room and I said, why are you, what's the thing with this cat? If you have something to say, just speak to me. You know, I don't like cat. You know, I'm scared of cats.
1: Yes.
18: So I wanted to ask from the, like, what is all this? What do I make of all this? Because I'm terrified of cats and my son knew that.
1: Let me ask you, let me ask you a question, Moose. Because you already know something.
14: Yes.
1: You see,
14: you've already sensed it.
1: You already know something, and the reason why you've made this call is to try and get a certain level of certainty around what you already suspect is going on here.
18: I don't know, perhaps. I don't want to be emotional. I don't know. You know, but I'm scared of cats. So yes. Why my son will even? I don't know.
1: I hear you. I hear you, Boosie. I hear you. I'm going to let Anthony Rustoff say something. But at some point, I'm going to say something. If you stay in tune with us or you tune into the show, I'm sensing something. Anthony Rustoff, what do you say to Boosie?
14: It's so sad that you're afraid of cats. Cats are a breed of animals that's very closely connected to spirits. They can warn you. They can give you messages, and then they can give you messages from the other side. Now, I'm very happy that you brought up this topic. okay? Because when it comes to cats, your son's spirit is inviting a spiritual being that can give you the kind of love that you need, the kind of attention that you need. And you said that you're afraid of cats. And this cat just walked into your house.
15: Twice.
14: It is slowly but surely introducing itself to you.
15: That terrifies me.
1: Busi, in Kempton Park, I hope as you continue in your grief that

0: If I may, if I may give you what my understanding of suicide is, if I may speak about that.
1: Sure.
0: Proceed.
2: Please, I've been looking for answers because he didn't. There's no letter. There's no nothing. I'm looking for answers. It's almost a year. Like today is the 1st of June, July. It happened in July. I'm paralyzed with grief because I still don't have an answer. I don't know what happened.
1: Yeah.
0: Okay. The subject of suicide is a very controversial topic, and it doesn't get spoken about as much as it needs to. As a spiritualist myself, I believe God gave us a choice when to start our lives, when to end our lives, and how our lives get ended. So when a person commits suicide, they just press a reset button. They can't cope with the pressures within this life, and they just have to have a break of it. And they press the reset button. This does not mean that your son's soul has gone into some kind of horrible circumstances.
2: Oh,
0: no, it's returned back into the spiritual realm where it can choose to go back into the circle of acquaintances, because every spiritual being, if they get reincarnated, they get reincarnated into the same circle of acquaintances. In other words, your auntie might become your son or your daughter, or it might become a nephew or a niece or whatever the case might be. Okay. It's just a reset button. But the sad part of it all is, and I don't know if it's even sad. Okay. The individuals that come that presses it after that reset button, they just need a break. But when they come back into their new lives, they will be given the same obstacle to overcome. So it can become quite heavy onto that individual. That's why religion and all religions speaks against suicide. Because it does become a heavy burden for that soul, because they're going to go through one life after another life after another life, where they struggle with that obstacle until they can learn how to overcome that obstacle, how they will go through that same cycle.
1: Busi, I'm going to let you go. And once
2: thank
1: again,
2: you so much,
1: I pray that you find find comfort, not just you, but the rest of your family, right?
2: Thank you so much.
0: Busi
1: in Park. Busi in Kempton Park. Mbulelo is in Pimville. Hi, Mbulelo.
3: How are you, Brahob?
1: I'm very well,
3: and
1: thanks, Mbulelo. Go ahead, sir.
3: Oh, Brahob, I'm very, I don't know what to say. You know, this topic, it raises many emotions within me. Because every day I speak about this topic with many people. Brahob, I was raised in a Christian family, an Anglican. I know almost everything about the Bible. But as I grow up, I had to distinguish between spirituality and religion. Maybe I might be wrong, but that gentleman, he was like my pope, because everything he said is the way that, I conduct myself. I thought maybe sometimes I was going mad, but now he confirmed a lot of things. But I always cut matters short. You know, Christianity and religion, let's say religion and spirituality are two different things. And the spirituality, it doesn't have boundaries. Religion has got boundaries and is man-made. Spirituality doesn't have boundaries. I can be interconnected with the Chinese or anything as long as we are spiritually inclined. Same as Bishop Tutu and Dalai Lama. When Dalai Lama said, Tutu, when I die, you'll be my neighbor. And many people ask themselves, a Buddhist and a Christian, how can they fit? You know, those people, they are beyond religion.
1: Yep.
3: They are spiritually connected. That's why most of the time you find wars, people fighting religiously. But spiritually, there are no wars.
0: We just want love and peace.
3: Yes, that's what you confirmed to me, that if

0: in reincarnation. That's why you must respect everything in life. You respect a tree, you respect a bird or an animal, because we are all interconnected.
1: Bulelo in Pimville, I'm going to let you go, my brother. Thank you very much for your call. Gabaza is in Kailami. Gabaza, is that my Gabaza?
2: The one and only.
1: Oh, how are you doing, Gabaza?
2: I'm good, Aubrey. How are you?
1: I have not heard from you in years. So good to talk to me.
2: It's always great to hear you. I was listening to you driving back from Bible study, actually. So I thought, oh, this is interesting what you're talking about.
1: Yes.
2: I heard you say that it would be interesting to hear some Christians talk about the concept of reincarnation.
1: Yes.
2: So I'll just add my two cents. And hi to Anthony as well, because yep. I heard...
3: good evening.
2: Hi there, some of what he had to say, you know. And I do agree, the Christianity corroborates the fact that we are spirits with souls that are living in a body. And as you would know, we come from a tradition which relies on the resurrection of Jesus Christ being pure truth, right? Mm. Because in Christianity, God was incarnate in a human body, and he died for the sins of the world, and he resurrected 3 days later because he was able to legitimate the claims that he made about who he was. Now, what happens when a person comes to believe in Jesus, the Bible's very clear about this, it's called regeneration, because faith in Jesus is a supernatural event that happens where faith in Jesus is something that God himself initiates, and it's a gift of faith that he gives to a human being. So the moment you come to believe in him, God becomes incarnate in you through his Holy Spirit, and your spirit yes. that was dead from original sin yes. comes alive as well. So when you read something like the yes. book of Acts, and you read all the epistles of the Apostle Paul, you can quite literally see who he was before and after he came into contact with Jesus of Nazareth. He was an unbeliever, didn't believe the gospel, was a sinner. Jesus revealed himself to him, and Paul makes a complete turnaround because he was given the grace to believe in God, mm-hmm. though it was the God of the Israelites. And so in the Christian sense, reincarnation is something that happened physically, because regeneration is the act of believing in Jesus. But we also believe that we will be reincarnated in new bodies with the personality that we have today. So your soul is your personality, yes. like Anthony said. It is your thoughts, your memories, everything that characterizes who you are as a personality. But our bodies go into the earth, and we will be resurrected again when Jesus comes back. And our soul, which is kind of like cloud, when you think about storage, will be put into these new heavenly bodies. And so there's a three-dimensional yeah. element to being a Christian.
1: So reincarnation, although not called that in Christianity, is not a strange idea in Christianity.
2: No, not at all. Because the term born again
1: yes.
2: means that something... So basically in Christianity, a human being is supposed to live two lives. There's the first life you live when you're born into the flesh, born of a woman. And then there's the second life that you live when you come to believe in Jesus Christ. You are born again.
1: Mm.
2: And so what reincarnation means in the Christian sense is the fact that you have been reunited in spirit to your God that you were formerly detached from in your life as a sinner. So in Christianity, unlike the Muslims, you cannot be born a
1: yeah.
2: Christian.
1: Yeah.
2: You have to become one through faith in Jesus. And that is that's a path that you walk. Do you understand?
1: I hear you.
2: So the notion of reincarnation is not foreign in Christianity, because like I said, we live two lives when you come into faith in Jesus. There's who you were before him, and there's who you are after him. And those are usually two different people when you're doing this thing the right way.
1: Gabaza in Kailami, always great talking to you.
2: Always.
1: Thank you so much.
2: Much well.
1: Appreciated. Gabaza, a very good friend of mine, used to have very deep conversations on this very platform many, many years ago. Anthony, as we close, what a wonderful conversation about reincarnation. Your final thoughts as we close, and how do people get in touch with you?
3: I love the topic of spirituality. spirituality is not the absence of religion. It is growth from religion. It's the understanding of the interconnection. If people want to contact me, they can contact me on 067-113-1110, or you can just go and have a look at my website at psychicmediumanthony.co.za.
1: Much appreciated. Anthony Roostoff, Psychic Medium. Let's take a break. When we come back, Eyewitness News.
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8: Good evening. I'm Khumbuzile Thabete. Acting National Police Commissioner Puleng Dimpane has extended her condolences to the family, friends and colleagues of the bus driver who died in a crash in Limpopo while transporting Malawian nationals. 11 passengers were injured after the bus veered off the road shortly after midnight on Tuesday. The bus was transporting Malawian nationals from KwaZulu-Natal to the Musina Repatriation Centre. Acting National Commissioner Puleng Dimpane.
9: We extend our deepest condolences to the family, friends and colleagues of the bus driver who tragically lost his life in a road accident in Limpopo while transporting Malawian nationals that were being repatriated from Durban.
8: Dimpane wished all injured passengers a speedy recovery.
9: Our thoughts are also with the 11 passengers who sustained injuries, and we wish them a full and speedy recovery. We commend the emergency services and all officials who responded swiftly to all the scenes of crime to continue and provide necessary support.
8: Former Western Cape Education MEC David Menier has become one of the two new ministers to be sworn in at the union buildings today. More than a decade since she was in cabinet, the ANC's Dina Pule has also taken the oath before acting Deputy Chief Justice Nonkosi Mhlanhla. Her appointment has attracted much criticism today because she was fired as communications minister in 2013 following findings of unethical conduct. Lindsay Detlinger has more.
10: David Menier left Parliament in 2019 to take up a seat in the Western Cape Provincial Legislature. Now he returns as Minister of Forestry, Fisheries and the Environment, taking up the seat left vacant by Dion George after former DA leader John Steenhuisen asked President Ramaphosa to remove him from the post last year. Willie Oukamp, who has most recently held the post, shifts to the portfolio of agriculture, leaving Steenhuisen to retake the oath today, this time as a deputy minister. Despite his demotion, he still managed to crack a joke.
11: I haven't said so many I do since my wedding day.
10: Dina Pule is the only change made to the ANC executive members today, replacing Sisisi Tolashe, who was dismissed in May following a slew of maladministration allegations. DA MP Yusuf Karim took the oath for the first time today after being promoted to Deputy Minister of Higher Education, as did DA Gauteng stalwart Jack Bloom. After more than 30 years in the Gauteng legislature, Bloom will be making his first entry into Parliament as one of two deputy ministers of water and sanitation. Lindsay Dentlinger, Eyewitness News.
8: South Africa is stepping up efforts to secure one of Africa's top telecommunications positions. The Department of Communications and Digital Technologies engaged African diplomats in Pretoria today, seeking support for its candidate, Cynthia Lisufi, to become the next Secretary General of the African Telecommunications Union. The department says the election set for later this month in Nigeria will determine who helps shape the continent's digital future, from connectivity and innovation to artificial intelligence and digital inclusion. Deputy Minister is Mondli Gungubele.
12: Our country stands ready to shoulder this responsibility with humility, integrity and steadfast commitment to serving every member of our continent. Together, let us strengthen the African Telecommunications Union. Together, let us ensure that Africa is not merely a consumer of digital technology, but a creator of innovation, a trusted global partner, and a leader in shaping the digital future.
8: And finally, the Sri Lankan government has ended a state of emergency it declared after a cyclone that killed 643 people 8 months ago. The natural disaster brought heavy rains and strong winds across the island, causing infrastructure damage estimated at $4.1 billion. The cyclone is considered the worst natural disaster to hit the island in two decades. And according to reports, it emerged from its worst economic crisis in 2022. Your financials. Gold is trading at $4,065.42 an ounce. The rand's trading at 16.42 to the dollar, 21.79 to the British pound, and 18.68 to the euro. The price of Brent crude oil at $72.95 a barrel. Your weather, a partly cloudy Thursday, becoming fine in Gauteng tomorrow. Johannesburg drops to overnight lows of 9 degrees, peaking at 15. Pretoria at 9 and 18. Vereeniging 12 and 13. Cape Town will be partly cloudy with isolated showers and rain in the morning and evening with light northwesterly winds. Temperatures starting at a low of 9, peaking at 14. The top story in EWN this hour, Acting National Police Commissioner Buleng Dimpane has extended her condolences to the family, friends and colleagues of a bus driver who died in a crash in Limpopo while transporting Malawian nationals.
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1: 8 minutes after 10 o'clock and welcome to the third hour of the show. Thank you very much to Anthony Roost of Psychic Medium talking about reincarnation. I just love Wednesdays, man. Mm. Dude, I just love the topics on a Wednesday. Wow, eh? And what about that explanation by Kabaza? We used to have conversations about all manner of spiritual issues with Kabaza. I think about 8 to 10 years ago, she would come from time to time and we'd have conversations about all manner of deeply spiritual things. And it appears that she's still on that tack. Just an amazingly articulate young lady and wonderful to hear that she's doing well and keeping that well-oiled machine, her ability to express herself in that way. In this hour, I'm going to be speaking to Stanley Beckett, author and consultant at Change Creator SA. And he is asking the question, why is everything such a struggle? We've all had moments where it feels as though life is one constant struggle. Every goal seems to require enormous effort. Every opportunity feels just out of reach, and progress comes only after pushing through obstacle after obstacle. Yet when we look around, it can seem as though others achieve success with far less effort. Is that really the case? Or are we missing something about the way we approach life, work, and our expectations? That's what we're talking about with Stanley Beckett this evening. Why is everything such a struggle? It's 10 minutes after 10, and we are in your Change Your Mindset feature. And I'm really looking forward to this conversation with Stanley Beckett straight after this.
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14: What are Feroz Khan's lawyers saying about this? 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
1: 12 minutes after 10 o'clock. Why is life such a struggle? Why is everything such a struggle? That's the question Stanley Beckett will attempt to answer for us this evening. Stanley Beckett, good evening. This is, I suppose, a deceptively simple question. What are you trying to get at here? Good evening to you.
20: Good evening, Aubrey, to you, all the listeners. Yeah, this is a... I think it's a question probably most people ask, right? Oh, isn't why is everything a struggle? And, you know, you can take, you can kind of take everything. Yeah. Let's start off with the different areas. Just you mention a few areas. Why for some people, have you ever wondered this, does it look so easy to exercise and to diet and to eat correctly?
1: Yeah.
20: But for people like us, it's such a struggle, right? We keep saying we're going to start exercising, right?
1: Yeah.
20: And we're going to eat better and we make all those plans, but it looks easy on paper, right? And then as soon as you start, it's just a struggle.
1: Yeah.
20: Why is it so easy for some people to make like with the money? It's not even about how much money they make, but whatever money it's easy for them to budget. It's easy for them to look after their money and plan properly. And it seems easy, but for other people, it's just a struggle. Why for some people are relationships, they look so easy. They get along so well with their partner, with their friends. But for other people, it's just a struggle. You know, I can go on and on, but that's really the concept that we want to discuss tonight. Is why are things a struggle for some people? Almost, you know, if anybody listening to this will probably say, I'm one of those some people, everything always seems a struggle for me.
1: Yeah.
20: And it just seems easy for others.
1: Yeah. So then, give me a call, by the way. So let me just invite our listeners.
20: Yeah.
1: Give me a call. What is it that you have looked at and said, I really struggle with this? And yet, when I look at other people, people seem to get along swimmingly with that thing that I have a difficulty with, whatever it is. Stanley has already given us some examples, exercise, relationships. What is it that you struggle with? But when you look at other people, you get the sense that they seem to get it very, very easily. I'd be interested to know from you, what is that? Go ahead, Stan.
20: Okay. And let's go a little bit broader, Aubrey, and ask I ask our listeners also this. Have you ever had those days where everything just seems to flow? It's like everything just goes well. You can't explain it. Things just happen. It's almost like your life is just moving ahead. The relationships are going well. The money's flowing. The business is doing well. You're getting clients. Everything is just going well. You just get those time periods in your life. But then you also, more often than not, it feels like you get the opposite of that, where nothing seems to go well.
1: Yeah.
20: Everything is just always stuck. Nothing seems to move forward. And you get people feeling like they are the victim of some force that has decided you're just going to have an unhappy month and everything just seems to go wrong. And these things happen to us in such a way that, you know, I think they happen on an unconscious level for a lot of people. They happen so we don't think about it. And that's what I like about this feature, the Change Your Mindset. It gives us time to think a little bit deeper about these things.
1: Sure.
20: And to ask, but why does it happen? And is there maybe something behind it that can help us understand it better? And because if we understood it better, what if the possibility existed that we could create more of those days when things are just flowing? What if you could actually consciously have the power, because we feel so powerless in those moments? What if you actually always had the conscious power to be able to create more days of flow? Created more days when things are just easy instead of struggle. So that's kind of the question we're asking tonight that we're going to look at. And I'm going to see in the time we have available how much of a deeper insight into why this happens I can unpack for our listeners. So to start it off, and so we've got the why question. So let's go into a few things we've spoken about on the show before, but maybe a few of the things we need to put together to create a bigger picture. So the first thing, I think the first best way to approach this is to talk about the difference between force and power, right? So when you, people with power, they are people who make things happen in their lives. Those people who when they go on a exercise program, they actually stick with it and their health improves. They are people who, when they make a commitment to improve their relationships, it happens. When they build a business, it grows. When they set a goal, they reach those goals. Because they use power. But people who don't have power, so this is what I always say, if you don't have power, you have to use force. That's a completely different thing. That's the kind of challenge I'm talking about, where everything is just forced. You have to force yourself to get out of bed to go exercise all the time. You have to force yourself. You have to try and force the clients. You have to try and force the business. You have to try and force the relationship. So there's these two opposite sides, power and force.
1: Yeah.
20: So we need to understand these opposite sides, and we need to understand when does force play a role in our life and when does power play a role in our life. So we start there. Okay, now to understand this concept, we have to understand the human mind. So how the mind works, right? So I'm not talking about the brain now. I'm talking about the mind. We all have a concept of there's a brain, and we understand there's a mind that operates the brain. So when you're thinking, the brain is activated, but who's the thinker that's thinking the thoughts? You know, you had an interesting conversation in the hour before this about spirituality and kind of the understanding that we all have, whether we know how to verbalize it, because we all verbalize it in our own ways. We all have this understanding that there's something deeper. The scientists actually used to call this the ghost in the machine.
1: Yeah.
20: There's something deeper. Who's the thinker of the thoughts? That's the part I'm talking about, the mind.
1: Right.
20: When we talk about the mind, you've got two parts of the mind. You've got the conscious mind, and then you've got the subconscious mind. So the conscious mind, for our listeners, I'm sure many would have heard this, but let's just quickly define it again. The conscious mind is your thinking mind. It's the mind where your creativity lies. It's the mind that has the ability to accept or reject a concept. So if I say to you, if I say to you, ach, Aubrey, you know what, let's say you're a younger person, and I say, Aubrey, you know what, you're so stupid, you'll never get anything right. Mm. In your conscious mind, at that moment, somebody says something like that to you, you have the ability to accept or reject that thought. Your conscious mind has that power.
1: Yeah.
20: You can listen to what the person's saying, and you can read something somebody has said, or you can look at something that you see, and you can decide, do I accept that as my truth, or do I not accept it as truth? That's the conscious mind. The subconscious mind is your emotional mind. It's your feeling mind. It does not have the ability to reject. It can only accept. That's important. So when your conscious mind, your thinking mind, mm-hmm. accepts something to be true, and it goes into your subconscious mind, it becomes true for you. And how do you know it? Like if I said to you, Aubrey, you know what, you're so dumb, for example, mm. right? I'll use old President Trump. He calls everybody dumb these days. So yep. He says, Aubrey, you're so dumb.
1: Yep.
20: You can sit and you can laugh at it and say, yeah, whatever. And it hasn't entered your subconscious mind because yes. emotionally it's had no effect on you.
1: Right.
20: But if I say something like that to you and you suddenly feel negative, you suddenly feel hurt, guess what just happened in that moment? Your subconscious mind has now, that thought has gone into the subconscious because now, remember, the subconscious is the feeling emotional part. It's now connected at a subconscious level. That's dangerous because when ideas go into the subconscious, they actually start taking root there. They become very difficult to take out. Okay, so we got these two parts of the mind, the right. conscious, the subconscious. What I'll also tell our listeners and just some interesting facts, because science tries to explain the difference between the conscious and the subconscious mind in terms we can understand. The conscious mind, if you think, how fast does it think? If we had to put a speed to it, for example, in terms we can understand, the conscious mind can think at, let's say, about 1,000 kilometers an hour, okay? The subconscious mind thinks at about 100,000 kilometers an hour. So in other words, a million kilometers an hour if you compare it. So in other words, the subconscious mind thinks 1,000 times faster than the conscious mind. Right. And I'm going to bring this all together later on to explain the whole concept of power versus force. But we need to understand this first as a foundation. So what does that mean? That means whenever you make a decision in life, you are actually not making that decision. You think you're making it with your conscious thinking, intellectual mind, but true decisions are made subconsciously with your emotional mind. Mm. So you'll see that piece of cake standing there, and your conscious mind will think, I shouldn't take that piece of cake because I'm on a diet. But before you know it, you're eating that piece of cake, and someone will go, well, I thought you said you were a diet. And you say, yes, I was. And said, well, why are you eating that cake? You say, I don't know. You don't know because it's not your conscious mind that's making the real big decision for you.
1: So your conscious mind has been overtaken by your subconscious mind there.
20: Yeah, the subconscious mind, you see, the subconscious mind, remember, it thinks 1,000 times faster than the conscious mind. So the subconscious mind has made that decision to eat that piece of cake because deep down, that's what you really want. 1,000 times faster than your conscious mind thinking, wait a minute, I'm on a diet, I shouldn't be eating it. So then it justifies, the conscious mind catches up and justifies why you're eating that piece of cake. And you'll say to yourself, oh, it's only one piece of cake.
1: Yeah.
20: Right. But you don't tell yourself, I ate 3 pieces of cake the last 3 days as well. But you say, it's only this one. So that's the first thing, very important to know. Second thing is, in terms of information, we're talking computer terms, bits per second. To give it in the way we can understand, the conscious mind can take in about, let's say, about 4,000 or 5,000 bits per second of information, if you think like a computer.
1: Yeah.
20: The subconscious mind takes over, they say, it takes in over 400 billion bits of information per second. So in other words, there's so much information coming at you at any one time that you cannot, your mind would frizzle out if you try to take it all in. So your mind teaches is taught what to actually focus on. Like right now, we're focusing on this conversation, but if you really had to just take a moment and look around you, you'd see how many different sounds and things you could look at and things you could focus on at any one moment in your life, but you choose what to focus on. So your conscious mind actually teaches your subconscious mind what to focus on. So it's the example on this is, I've used this on the show before. The first time I ever bought myself a car, I remember was an Opel Corsa, and I was so happy with this car, my first ever car, and so proud of it. And I remember driving from the dealers on the highway with this new car, and suddenly I noticed every second car passing me was an Opel Corsa.
1: Yeah.
20: I asked myself, like, what's going on? Did everybody suddenly buy an Opel Corsa? No. You see, that emotional connection to this car was so big that what happened is the subconscious and the conscious mind had a discussion and said, hey, Opel Corsas are important to this guy. Point them out.
1: Yeah.
20: So you will see, and I'll give you another example that's also a good one. I worked for 2 years at this place in Randburg, and every time I'd go to the shop, with being a creature of habit, you always go and park more or less where the place you like to park, and then you walk from there into the shop. And every time I'd go there, and then one day, one of the guys from work said to me, listen, when you're at the shop, won't you please stop at the bottle store and buy me this bottle of I think it was brandy or something like that.
1: Yeah.
20: And I said to the guy, but you know what? I don't think there is a bottle store in the shop. He said, no, I promise you there is. I said, no, I've never seen one there. I said, I go there all the time. I never see it. Now, at that time, I didn't drink. So alcohol wasn't important to me. I didn't notice it. But what I found is that where I parked, and I told you for almost 2 years I've been parked, every time I walked in, almost the very first place I would walk past was a liquor store. But because I didn't drink liquor and it wasn't important to me, I never saw it. I walked literally right past it and I didn't see it. You see, that shows you the power of the conscious, subconscious mind connection. The last thing I want to say, and then I'm going to start getting to the point we're getting to, is that in terms of being aware of what you do every day, 2-4% of your actions, your thoughts, the way you speak, the way you walk, the way you dress, the way you do everything, is only 2-4% is controlled consciously. The other 96-98% is subconscious, unconscious.
1: Is it possible? Okay, so, is it possible, Stanley, yeah? to get to a point where you are able to control more of your thinking at the conscious level than the unconscious level? Is that something you can learn?
20: I would say that balance never changes. If I had to answer that, I would say you just control what you focus on and what you think about. Okay. So in other words, it's possible to make your thinking more directed at something that's more important to you.
1: Right.
20: So in other words, you can. But you know, we got to have a chat about this one night as well. We don't control our thinking, Aubrey. You can, have you ever, and just look at this. Have you ever seen, you can think about a subject and you can tell yourself to think about that subject and you think about it, but the moment you lose concentration and something, your mind just starts thinking about 1,000 other things again. It just goes off on its own path again. It really takes a lot of work to stay focused on a subject. But now, coming back to the point I'm trying to make is you've got these two points of your mind, the conscious mind and the subconscious mind. And the real power in your life, the real base of power, because we're talking about power versus force now, the real base of your power lies in the subconscious mind, not in the conscious mind.
1: Right.
20: So that is why, important?
1: That makes sense. I mean, if the statistics to give us a sense of the sheer power of the subconscious, that it is 1,000 times faster than the conscious mind, that most of our decisions are made by the subconscious mind, that the subconscious mind more often than not overtakes the conscious mind in the way that we make decisions, or maybe not even make decisions, because that would require a consciousness, that we are generally not even conscious of the decisions we make because they've already been made for us by our conscious mind. So I get the sense that we're talking about something that is really, really powerful here.
20: Absolutely, Aubrey. Yes, yes, yes. So that's why I'm building it up, because this isn't something that you can just quickly mention and then people
1: and
20: get
1: on.
20: It.
1: Yeah.
20: We have to build this up, because we're asking the real question: why sometimes is life and things I'm set as goals such a struggle, and why sometimes is it so easy? All right. So the first part I want to build into this puzzle for tonight is your real power comes from the subconscious mind, not the conscious mind. That's why positive thinking doesn't work. You know, you can do affirmations till you blue in the face. You can sit for the rest of your life and do affirmations, but if you don't believe it at a subconscious level, it will not change. Right? So positive thinking can work if directed in the right way. So don't get me wrong. I'm not saying positive thinking doesn't work, but I'm saying positive thinking doesn't work for most people because they don't understand fully the concept we're explaining tonight. So what happens here, let's bring it back to our scenario, is that, okay, well, there's another part I need to explain first, and then I can explain, bring it back to our scenario. Your subconscious mind, we've now identified, is where the power lies, right? Your real power lies. But your subconscious mind is a scoring machine. So imagine a person sitting there with a clipboard, and they're sitting there and they're scoring. Now, what happens is every time you say you are going to do something and you don't do it, your subconscious mind registers it. So let's say you say, tomorrow morning, I am going to go and exercise, and I'm going to get up at 5 o'clock. And I'm going to start exercising because now's finally time for me to get my health in order. And now always sounds like a good idea the night before when you're sitting with a beer in your hand and it's nice and warm and you think, okay, tomorrow morning. Now tomorrow morning the alarm clock goes off. 5 o'clock. It's dark outside. It's cold. What do you do? What do most people do? We sit back and we go, you know what? Did I really say 5 o'clock? Did I really say this morning?
1: Yeah.
20: Maybe I meant when the winter's over, you know, because it's crazy to go right now. Okay. Or maybe I'll start on Monday, you know, and nobody starts in the middle
1: and
20: of the week.
1: And nobody I'll does start this. On I mean, well, you know, yeah.
20: Yeah, exactly. So, you know, what's the harm? I'll start on Monday. But now you think everything's okay. You go back to sleep. But at a subconscious level, it registers you made a promise and you didn't keep it. So imagine you get this big red X on your subconscious level. And every time you get a big red X, remember your real power lies at the subconscious level. Every time you get that big red X, your level of power goes down a little bit. Then you say, okay, I said I was going to eat healthy today and now it's lunchtime and I committed and I said I'm going to have water instead of Coke. But oh, that Coke just looks so nice when I'm standing in the lunch queue and I'm thinking, you know, I did work hard and I do need a little bit of sugar because I can feel my energy is not great. That's okay. I'll drink water tonight. Okay, so you buy the Coke. No harm done. Guess what? Again, subconscious, promise made, not kept. Yeah. X. So what happens is all the time you do this, your power goes down, goes down, goes down, goes down. And all the time your subconscious, remember your real power lies at the subconscious level. All the time your subconscious is registering. You know what? Stanley keeps making the promise he's going to do that. And he keeps, I don't trust him anymore. So what happens is that after a while, you don't trust yourself anymore. You know when you say you're going to commit to something that it doesn't actually mean anything because you keep promising you're going to do stuff and you just don't do it. So you start feeling your courage starts going, your belief in yourself starts going, your power starts going. Now everything becomes forced. So now suddenly you make a big plan and it becomes the new year like so many people they make these resolutions. They say, this year I'm going to be the healthiest, fittest version of myself starting tomorrow. And you feel excited in a conscious mind, but in a subconscious mind,
1: you don't even believe yourself.
20: Goes, no, you're not. Look at all these negative X's. You keep saying you're going to start exercising. You keep saying you're going to drink. I mean, think about this, Aubrey. If somebody came over to you and said, Aubrey, I'm going to come and visit you. Because this has happened to me a few times before. I'm going to come and visit you next week Sunday. Is that cool? And you say yes. And you say, okay. And now next week Sunday comes and you prepare and you buy food and you get everything. And the person phones you just before they go, oh, sorry, Aubrey, I can't make it because X, Y, Z, something came up. Okay. Yeah. Now the next time they say to you, Aubrey, I'm coming. You say, okay, cool. But now you doubting them a little
1: yeah,
20: bit.
1: There's a bit of doubt. Yeah.
20: Instead, you were coming, right?
1: Yeah.
20: Now, like, again, they say they're going to come. Again, you prepare. And again, they drop you down. Are you going to believe them the third time? No. Now you're going to start doubting them. And you're going to say, no, I'm not going to prepare for you. You keep promising sure. you're going to do it, yeah. and you don't.
1: Yeah.
20: That's exactly what happens at a subconscious level that we don't realize. If we keep promising ourselves we're going to keep doing things and we don't do it, every time you don't do it, your subconscious mind registers and it keeps score.
1: Hmm. And so your subconscious mind then, on the basis of how loyal, on the basis of the fidelity of your actions, then sort of confirms whatever it is that you truly believe. Not what you say you believe, but what you actually believe.
20: Exactly. And I remember we've already identified 96 to 98% of your power comes from your subconscious mind. Now, if your subconscious mind is not your friend anymore, if your subconscious mind does not support you, then guess what? You are only left with that 2 to 4% of willpower that's in the conscious mind. Mm. So everything becomes a struggle. Everything becomes forced. You have to force yourself to do anything. It almost feels like everything has to be forced just to make it happen. Why? Because that subconscious power isn't in your favor. It's actually working against you. Right. And that's why we struggle, because we don't trust ourselves, but we also struggle because we have no power. And like I said to you, when you don't have power, you have to use force. So you've got to keep forcing. But this is a negative. Look, there's a positive force as well. And we're going to get to it now, because I do want to explain, if the time allows, how do we turn the situation around?
1: Sure.
20: But it's very important as a start for people to understand that you are probably your own worst enemy. You are probably the one that keeps promising you're going to do something. You promise you're going to start that business. You promise you're going to start training. You promise you're going to treat your partner better. You promise you're going to budget better. You promise you're going to send your CV out more. I could go on and on. You keep promising these things, but every time you don't do it, your power becomes less. And every time your power becomes less, it becomes more and more difficult to do that thing, until eventually it just feels like everything is just one big struggle and you just become tired. You just don't feel like it anymore. You just feel like giving up. Why? Because you are fighting these big battles with only 2%. Imagine an army going into war, but only sending 2% of the army in, like two soldiers against 100 soldiers. You're never going to win that war. You're going to fight. Those two soldiers might fight hard and they'll get tired, but it's not a battle that they are likely to win. And that's deep inside what is happening to so many of us without realizing it, is that we are actually creating this level of powerlessness in our own lives.
1: 11-883-0702 is the number to dial. We are answering the question, why is everything such a struggle? And it appears that the reason why things become such a struggle is because I have betrayed my own subconscious mind. That you have said certain things, promised your subconscious mind certain things. Your subconscious mind waited for you to show up and you didn't. Until your subconscious mind started to not believe you anymore. Because the subconscious mind has the ability to support you in your activities by making you see more of the courses because they've become important to you. They've become part of your emotional investment in your understanding of things. But once you have betrayed your own subconscious mind by not following through, by not showing up, it appears you create doubt in the most crucial place of your own consciousness. Does this resonate with you? Give us a call, 011-883-0702. You know, many people have said, it's almost like I'm bewitched. Because I try and try and try, but things just don't go. Maybe I should slaughter something. Maybe I should perform a libation. Maybe I should go to confession. When in fact, maybe it has something to do with the fact that you've betrayed your own subconscious mind. And so your subconscious mind doesn't believe your conscious mind anymore. Whatever suggestions that you want to suggest to your subconscious mind is completely insulated against those suggestions because you have repeatedly betrayed your subconscious mind. And that's why things become so hard for you. Wow. It's a very interesting theory. 011-883-0702. Give me a call. Does this resonate with you? I'd love to hear from you. Stanley, you wanna continue, or is there anything else that you might want to add?
20: Well, let's talk about, while we're waiting for this to sink in with people, let's talk about how do you actually then turn the situation around? Okay, so let me share this with our listeners, is that if we had more time, I'd go a lot deeper into seeing this. But for now, you're just going to have to go and think about what I'm saying.
1: Yep.
20: Most of us make our decisions based on what, Aubrey? Most of us make our decisions based on how we think and feel. So let's use the example of exercising. I get up and exercise because I feel like it and I think it's a good idea. But what happens when I don't feel like it? Yeah. When I don't think it's a good idea? Okay, so it brings another deeper question. Do we really control our thinking and feeling?
1: Mm.
20: I use the example of two people at a bar. They're sitting and they're having a beer. Both of them are drinking a beer, but we say the one of them is an alcoholic and the other one is not an alcoholic.
1: Mm.
20: And then I always ask people in my training, what is the difference? Why do we call the one alcoholic and the other one not?
1: Mm.
20: Now, to shorten it for tonight for our audience, because sometimes it's good to actually think about this yourself, but I'll share the thought here with everyone, is that we can agree the non-alcoholic or the alcoholic, let's go, that alcoholic person, when he's sitting at the bar and he starts drinking, he can't stop.
1: Mm.
20: That's why we say he's an alcoholic. He can't stop himself from drinking. The non-alcoholic, he can have a beer or two.
1: Yeah.
20: And then he can choose to get up and go, and he doesn't drink a beer again for weeks. The alcoholic, as soon as he has money, he's back in that bar and he's drinking. He might promise. I know I lived with an alcoholic for many years, and he would promise on his life, on the Bible, he will never touch alcohol again. Mm. The moment money's in his bank account, we look for him and he's back in the bar drinking.
1: Mm.
20: Right? So the difference between the two is the non-alcoholic is in control of his drinking. The alcoholic is not in control.
1: Mm.
20: So the first thing we know about control is you cannot stop. The second thing about control, you don't choose when to start.
1: Yeah.
20: So like that alcoholic, before he knows it, he's drinking, he promises he's not going to, but he doesn't control himself. That's why he's an alcoholic. So a measure of control is I know I'm in control of something if I can start and stop it.
1: Yeah.
20: So like, for example, if I walk, am I in control of my legs? Yes, because I can choose when to start walking. I can choose when to stop walking. I control my legs. It doesn't control me.
1: Yeah.
20: Am I in control of my speaking? Yes, I can choose when to start speaking and I can choose when to stop speaking. But have you seen when I get angry, when people get angry, they say I lose control and then they say things and they know they should keep quiet and they know they should stop speaking, but you can't stop yourself because at that moment you're not in control.
1: Yeah.
20: Okay. So if we understand the measure of control, do you understand we're not in control of our thinking?
1: Mm,
20: because yes. You can't stop thinking. You don't choose when to start thinking. You don't choose when to stop thinking. Like we said, no, you can now and then direct your thinking differently. But before you realize, lose consciousness of what you're doing, your thinking's going all over the place. We think 100,000 thoughts a day. We don't choose those thoughts. Mm. They're happening all the time. We're not in control of it. Second thing is we're not in control of our emotions. When you get angry, you don't choose to get angry. Someone doesn't do something to you and you go, you know what, that person's just done something to me, so I'm going to choose to be angry right now. No, you find yourself angry, and even then you can't control it. You can't stop it. You have to do a whole bunch of things just to start calming yourself down. If we were in control, you could instantly get angry and you could instantly lose the anger. Mm. If we were in control, we wouldn't choose emotions like fear and depression and sadness. No, why would we choose those emotions? We would only choose to be happy all the time. So if we understand we're not in control of our thinking and feeling, and we've just said earlier on, we base our decisions on our thinking and feeling, can you see why so many people fail when they make commitments to themselves?
1: Yeah.
20: Okay, so what are we in control of? I don't know. I'm thinking there's someone on the line or something.
1: There are quite a few people on the line.
20: We'll continue with this later.
1: I want to take some of those calls, but I think very, very pertinent question. Let's talk to Stephen in Pretoria. Stephen, hi.
18: Procrastination. Yep. That's one thing that I'm writing a book, but now I have been saying that every now and then in the middle of the night, I've got some facts that I want to put it in there. I say, I'll write it in the morning. And in the morning, it's gone. And I just wonder, is it directly from the subconscious mind or the conscious mind?
1: Stephen in Pretoria West, thanks very much for that question. Please listen on the radio. Yeah, is procrastination a function of that relationship between the conscious and the subconscious mind, and a subconscious mind that has been betrayed by non-showing up, as it were? Please think about that, Stanley, as you think about how to respond to Stephen. But Nada is in Edenvale. Good evening to you, Nada.
19: Hi, how are you?
1: Very well, thank you, Nada. What are your thoughts?
19: So mine is the way he had explained it, if I may explain it from a Christian point of view. So the way I understand it, and I understood him very, very clearly, is that we are made in the spirit, soul, and body. And the spirit, I presume, will be the subconscious, is the way he explained it. And the conscious would be the soul, which is what I understand as being the mind, the will, and the emotions. So when we have thoughts, these thoughts come into our mind, and we use our free will to make choices. Now, when those thoughts, which we either can accept or not accept, and if we do accept the thought then sinks into, if you want to describe it, into the subconscious, which is what we call the heart. And once it takes root inside the heart, which is a connection to both your spirit and your soul, so basically if you look at it as a bridge, that is who you are as your true person. Once it, like as he has explained, it connects into the subconscious, it connects into your heart, where it's connected to the Holy Spirit, to God, the words that you speak, which come out of your heart, that is the direction that we take. The other thing, if I may just suggest, is he had said that we betray ourselves, and that the majority of what we do is in our subconscious. And living from that point of view, quite honestly, is very exhausting, because then we rely on our own strength to actually live the lives that we do. And because the world is already so difficult and decisions are difficult and there's just so much coming against us, it's so easy to fall into procrastination and fall into the point of feeling that you betray yourself. But if from a Christian point of view, you live from the point of where your spirit connects to the Holy Spirit, that is where your strength comes from. So it doesn't matter if you betray yourself. It doesn't matter if you fail. It doesn't matter if those thoughts even do take root. That's the point where you have to forgive yourself and give yourself some grace, where you can actually move on, where the Bible says you repent, which means not only asking God for forgiveness for your thoughts, but also repenting and turning away from those thoughts, where you give yourself the grace, because nobody's perfect. We just don't have enough courage and strength to be able to bring ourselves out of those situations, because it's so easy to fall into the thought of failure. And life is so difficult. How do you bring yourself out of it? You can't. That's where your heart connects the Holy Spirit, and the Holy Spirit, God, brings you out of that situation. That's where your strength comes from.
1: Nada in Edenvale, thanks very much for that explanation. Remember, we are answering the question, why is everything such a struggle? And I suppose there's different analogies for the same sort of issues, right? Some will use language that is derived from science, and others will use language, I suppose, that is derived from a particular religious point of view. But we're trying to answer the question, why is everything such a struggle? And I'm interested to take more of your calls. Stanley, you've heard those responses. What are your thoughts?
20: Yeah, so I'll go in reverse. I love the way that Nada put it, because, you know, that really brings me joy, is when people can take the concepts and they can put it in their own words and they can make it relevant in their own lives, right, with their own belief. I love that, because that means that person is working with it. They're thinking about it, and I love the way that she explained it in a way that it made sense to her.
1: Right.
20: And then Stephen, you know, asking about procrastination, is that got to do with a conscious, subconscious mind? Absolutely, procrastination, but it goes a lot deeper than that. And tonight's show won't allow us to go into the deep of how procrastinating on something falls into this. But what I'll suggest to Stephen is, if you have an idea — I'm an author myself as well, Stephen — so if you have an idea at night, middle of the night, my change creator formula came to me at 2 o'clock in the morning one night, and I had to get up. I've still got that old cardboard for more than 10 years ago, and I got up at 2 o'clock that morning, and I said, if I don't put this idea on paper now, I'm going to wake up and I'm not going to remember it.

0: that I was making just before the call is, Aubrey, we don't control our thinking and feeling. It controls us. So if we're going to keep setting our goals based on our thinking and feeling, no wonder we're going to keep struggling, because today I feel like it, tomorrow I don't. Today I think it's a good idea, tomorrow I speak to someone who tells me it's not a good idea, and then I think it's not a good idea. If I'm controlled by my thinking and feeling, life is always going to be unpredictable. So what should we use when we set goals and we make commitments? And you know, to explain that, if you're lying in the morning, and I ask audiences this all the time when I'm doing trainings and stuff, and always the answer is the same. Everybody has at least one, if not many more moments when you wake up in the morning and the alarm clock goes off and you don't feel like getting out of bed. You feel like carrying on sleeping. You don't want to go to work that day. But even though you feel that way and you're thinking negatively about work that day, you still have the ability to get out of bed, get dressed and go to work. If we were totally controlled by thinking and feeling, every time we didn't feel like doing something, we would be stuck. We wouldn't be able to move. But that's not the reality. So the real power, if we talk about power, power says that you have the ability to act despite your thinking and feeling. So the more you take actions in life despite your thinking and feeling, the more powerful you are. Right? Even wealthy people, they don't want to get up and work from how many hours a day to build a business. They want to spend the money. They don't want to invest it. They want to, all the things that we say, they also feel the same way. But the difference is they don't allow their thinking and feeling to control them. Mm. They act from a different space. Now, let's go back to the subconscious mind. Remember the X and the every time you say you're going to do something, you don't. Well, it works the other way as well. Every time you say you're going to do something and you do, you get a tick in your subconscious mind. It says, okay, tomorrow morning, 5 o'clock.
1: This guy's reliable. Get up and
0: exercise. Yep. Right? 5 o'clock comes, I get up and I go and exercise. And guess what? For the first time in the subconscious mind, your subconscious is going, okay, Aubrey made a promise and he kept it. And have you seen this before, Aubrey? Because I know you exercise a lot as well. There's times when you don't feel like exercising, but then you overcome your thinking and feeling and you go exercise. And after that, you actually feel better than what you usually do.
1: Yeah.
0: You feel better because you overcame your thinking and feeling.
1: Yeah.
0: Okay, so I'll leave it there and pocket there, and then I'll give my final thought on how to bring this together. But that's a start of insight. And how do you start increasing your power?
1: Because so you don't operate from the point of your feelings or your thoughts. You operate from something else. I'm interested what that something else is. Mariah's in Rivonia. Hi, Mariah.
2: Hi, Aubrey. How are you?
1: I'm well. All the better for hearing you, Mariah. Go ahead. What are your thoughts?
2: Thank you so much. Aubrey, a quick one. How do you reconcile when you are very disciplined in something? So let me bring it down to myself. I'm extremely disciplined when it comes to exercise.
1: Yeah.
2: And I'll do it come hell or high water. However, tell me to get up in the morning at 5 or something, go and exercise, and I'm not going to do that. I cannot. Never mind how much I tell myself. But yes, tell me to go and exercise at bloody well 9 at night. Yes, I'll do that.
1: Yeah.
2: How can you be so disciplined in your life in some areas, in other areas you fail dismally, and then you feel like a complete failure,
1: yeah,
2: even though you are like highly effective in other ways.
1: Yeah.
2: I mean, yeah, how do you marry?
1: Which is the question we're trying to answer tonight, that says, why is everything such a struggle? And I think that's the question you're asking, that there are certain things that I'm pretty proficient at. I'm pretty adept at doing this, but there are certain things that I simply keep failing at. And that's where I want to take Stanley to say, if indeed it's not about how we feel and think, then what is it about? Where do we then need to understand our ability to be effective comes from? I think that's the question.
2: In all areas, because you are effective in some areas, in other areas you're just like,
1: sure,
2: and then you feel like a complete failure. Thank you.
1: Right, okay. In Rivonia. Stan?
0: Yeah, interesting question. And you know, an analogy I can use, and thank you, Mariah, again for that question. I think it helps us all. An analogy I can use is I can drive a car, right, Aubrey?
1: Yep.
0: Why can I drive a car? Because I've learned to do it by doing it over and over and over again. I wasn't put in front of a steering wheel of a car, and then suddenly I could drive the car just because I thought positive. I had to teach

0: myself through doing it again and again and again and again until eventually, remember the first time you drove a car, you were so nervous. You looked around, you looked where in all the mirrors. You didn't know exactly how hard to push the gear and the petrol and how to do the gears, and it was a struggle. But after enough time driving the car, you drive the car without even thinking it. It's just become automatic. Yep. You get in the car and you just drive. Yep. But that doesn't mean now, because I can drive a car, it doesn't mean I can fly an aeroplane. Mm. If I want to go and fly an aeroplane, I've got to go through the whole process I learned how to drive a car again with an aeroplane.
1: Yeah.
0: So if you understand that analogy, it comes to what Mariah's asking. You can teach yourself to exercise, and it's okay to go at 9 o'clock at night because you've done it. That's you enjoy it. In other words, you feel good when you're going at 9 o'clock at night because and you're allowing, remember, until you turn the situation around, you are controlled by your thinking and feeling. It feels good to exercise at 9, but it doesn't feel good to exercise at 5 o'clock in the morning. Mm. Now, does that mean someone can't learn to get up in the morning at 5 o'clock? No, it doesn't. It just means for the first month or two of getting up at 5 o'clock in the morning, you're going to have to use that positive force. In other words, you're going to have to act despite your thinking and feeling. It's going to be difficult every time getting up at 5 o'clock. But here's what I promise you, and if you don't, just test it out. For a month or two, get up every morning at 5 o'clock and exercise. I promise you, after that time, you won't even think about it anymore. The alarm clock won't even have to go off anymore. At 5 o'clock, you'll wake up and you'll feel, I want to go and exercise. Why? Because you've now subconsciously taught yourself how to start. You've acted despite your thinking and feeling, and now it feels good to get up at 5 o'clock in the morning. The only reason is because it feels good at 9 o'clock, so that's why you do it. But just go and start getting up every morning 5 o'clock as an example, and you'll see it before too long. If you do that consistently, discipline, because Mariah already said she's got the discipline. You do that discipline, I promise you, in a month's time, it won't be a problem to get up at 5. It'll actually feel strange not to get up at 5 o'clock. So in other words, it's that repetition. You have to use that willpower, that little bit of willpower in the conscious mind.
1: Until the force
0: goes into the and then your subconscious goes, okay, this is okay. Same as driving the car. You don't even think about it anymore. You just get up and do it.
2: Sure. Stanley, I suppose I'm looking for the short answer here as to if we understand that your thinking and feelings are not where your power lies. Where does your power lie?
0: Your power lies in your integrity, Aubrey. And integrity, the definition that we have for this, is doing what you say you will do by the time you said you would do it. So every time you do something, and every time you overcome that thinking and feeling, and every time it feels, I don't want to do it, you remind yourself, I said I was going to do it, and I do it. Remember that tick. Every time you get that tick, your power goes up, up, up, until eventually your power becomes so high. Remember your subconscious that said, no, I'm not supporting you with your goals. Your subconscious suddenly goes, yes, Aubrey. Aubrey does what he says he will do, and your subconscious starts supporting you. Then instead of that 2-4% willpower struggle that you use every day, suddenly you have that full 100% power that's behind you.
2: Stanley
0: so
2: Becker.
0: it's through that process. Yes, Aubrey.
2: Always, always a pleasure talking to you. How do people find you?
0: They can always find me on LinkedIn. They can look for me, or they can contact me on WhatsApp. I'm always talking to people there and inviting them to come and join our group and talk about these things deeper on 063-815-8187.
2: Stanley Beckett, author and consultant at Change Creator SA. Thank you so much for your time. It's 11 o'clock, time for Eyewitness News.
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4: Good evening, I'm Khumbuzile Tabete. South Africa is stepping up efforts to secure one of Africa's top telecommunications positions. The Communications and Digital Technologies Department engaged African diplomats in Pretoria today, seeking support for its candidate, Cynthia Lisufi, to become the next Secretary General of the African Telecommunications Union. The department says the election, set for later this month in Nigeria, will determine who helps shape the continent's digital future, from connectivity and innovation to artificial intelligence and digital inclusion. Deputy Minister Ismondli Gungubele.
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4: Sotepa says the newly implemented tariff increase will ensure infrastructure upgrades go ahead. The power utility has implemented new tariffs from today after approval by NERSA. The utility says the average increase for the 2026-27 financial year is 8.63%, lower than Eskom's hike and among the lowest for South Africa's major metros. Spokesperson is Isaac Mangena.
1: Registered indigent customers continue to receive support through tariff interventions, including exemptions from certain fixed charges and also access to free basic electricity program.
4: Police have confirmed they responded to 120 anti-illegal migration marches across the country yesterday, with majority of them peaceful. Acting National Commissioner Puleng Dimbane says while there were incidents of unrest, law enforcement agencies acted swiftly. Dimbane was addressing the media alongside the South African National Defence Force following yesterday's demonstrations.
6: As of this morning, we confirm that a total of 120 marches took place nationwide. Of these marches, 108 of them were peaceful and only 12 required law enforcement interventions due to incidents of unrest.
4: And finally, moving further afield, U.S. President Donald Trump has hailed progress made in indirect talks between the U.S. and Iran in Qatar. This as the sides pushed forward negotiations and quelled tensions following exchanges of fire. Iran insisted there would be no direct negotiations on the Memorandum of Understanding aimed at ending the Middle East war, which broke out in late February. The MOU brokered by Qatar and Pakistan culminated in a summit last month in Switzerland. It includes a 60-day ceasefire pausing the war, the reopening of the blockaded Strait of Hormuz, and a time frame for a final deal to permanently end the conflict. Your financials: gold's trading at $4,065.42 an ounce. The rand is trading at R16.42 to the dollar, R21.79 to the British pound, and R18.68 to the euro. The price of Brent crude oil, $72.95 a barrel. Your weather: a partly cloudy Thursday, becoming fine in Gauteng tomorrow. Johannesburg drops to an overnight low of 9 degrees, peaking at 15. Pretoria 9 and 18, and Vereeniging 12 and 13. Cape Town will be partly cloudy with isolated showers and rain in the morning and evening with light northwesterly winds. Temperatures starting at a low of 9, peaking at 14. The top story in EWN this hour: South Africa is stepping up efforts to secure one of Africa's top telecommunications positions.
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7: Let's walk the talk with Aubrey Masango.
2: Good evening to you. It's 5 minutes after 11 o'clock and welcome to the final hour of the Aubrey Masango show this evening. Some great conversation. I love Wednesdays. Got to tell you, I just love the stuff we get into on a Wednesday. And thank you very much to Stanley Beckett. It just, yeah, just going into the inner workings of the mind, how it works, the conscious and the subconscious mind, the power of all of that. And the fact that if you want to kickstart a particular habit, which becomes, I suppose, a character, characteristic, which becomes perhaps your identity, which is very close to what we were talking with Dr. Frank Magwegwe about, the identity of saving. As Stanley was speaking, I was getting images in my head of a rocket. you know how they launch a rocket?
8: Yeah.
2: That it has to have the power of force to launch itself into outer space, into orbit, right? But once it is at a certain altitude, it does not require that same amount of force.
8: Sure.
2: Because it's broken into new realms of speed. So it passes the sound barrier, and at that moment it doesn't need the same kind of power it required to leave the Earth's surface. That's why it's got so many engines, which at a certain point in time are dropped off, right?
8: Yeah.
2: Because it now has used enough force to leave the gravitational pull of the Earth and get into a realm where it does not need that force anymore, and now operates on a different set of laws, which is no longer force but power, right? And it just sounded like that as Stanley was speaking about the subconscious and the conscious. Just got that image. Interested to hear your thoughts about all of that. But this is the final hour of the show. You can reflect on the conversations we've had tonight, like what we were discussing with Stanley. Why is everything such a struggle? Did you find some of the things that Stanley had to say were helpful, made you understand some of these concepts, some of the reasons why perhaps you feel stuck, unable to really get into your groove, your rhythm, as it were? I'd be interested to hear your thoughts on that. And of course, in the second hour of the show, we had the conversation with Anthony Roostoff about the idea of the concept of reincarnation. Loved the explanation by Gabaza, who called in to say, even in Christianity, there are suggestions of the concept of reincarnation. Yeah. Loved the way that she explained it. Yeah? The incarnation in your natural form, then being born again in your spiritual sort of revelation of your connectedness to God, I suppose, yeah? Beautiful stuff. And then, of course, the first hour of the show, Dr. Frank Magwegwe, introducing us to the National Savings Month. That's what July is going to be. It's going to be the National Savings Month. And not just as a financial behavior, but as your identity. And I suppose Stanley's conversation really, really underscored some of the things that Dr. Frank had to say. And these people don't know that they're going to have these conversations.
9: Sure.
2: Isn't it strange? I mean, how many times has Dr. Frank spoken about something in the first hour of the show that is amazingly corroborated by what Stanley has to say in the third hour of the show? So great stuff indeed. Much appreciated. Lines open now, yeah. President Cyril Ramaphosa has made a couple of changes to his his cabinet. And one that has had a lot of people talking is his decision to re-invite Dina Pule, who is now going to take over portfolio or the Department of Social Development, which was previously, I suppose, looked after by Sisi Tolashe, who was fired not too long ago. But a lot of controversy around her return, because when she was minister, I think she was Minister of Communications back in the day, 13 years ago, she left under a cloud of controversy and reports suggesting that she was an unethical person. And the question becomes, why? Why would President Cyril Ramaphosa get her in? And I asked that question earlier on, and somebody said to me that, no, it's because the president is under pressure to have somebody from the Women's League of the ANC. It's part of the whole ANC sort of rules. Be interested to hear your thoughts about that. But of course, you've also heard about the demotion of John Steenhuisen, who used to be the leader of the DA. And he is now going to be, I think, the deputy minister in...
8: Deputy minister in trade, industry and competition.
2: Right. And he recently had a conversation with Adrian Basson of News 24 on their podcast and spilled some beans. One of the things that came out of that conversation, which has ignited a lot of conversation, is the role that former DA leader Tony Leon plays within the party at the moment. Not only as a former leader of the party and perhaps a present leader of the party, because he's still considered a leader of the DA, plays a lot of roles in that sense, but as the leader, I mean, as the chairperson of a company called, now I've lost the name of the company. But this is a lobby company. It's a communications company. I think it's called Resolve. Resolve Communications. Now, the business of lobbying is really a very integral part of the political sort of space. It's done all over the world. It's not surprising at all. But it can move into precarious spaces. And this particular business that is run by Mr. Tony Leon and others has a number of clients. That part of what it does is that it introduces people in business to influential people in government. And I suppose deals are made there and so forth. But it became apparent today in a conversation that my colleague Clement Magnatella had that this company, Resolve Communications, has as one of its clients Starlink, owned by Elon Musk, a company that has been looking to win a tender to supply certain communication capabilities to South Africa through the Department of Communications and, of course, through ICASA.
8: Yes.
2: Questions are now, have now been raised around the fact that this company, owned by Tony Leon and others, which has been given the ear of the Minister of Communications, who happens to be a senior member of the DA also, Mr. Soli Maladzi, who's proximal to the former DA leader, Mr. Tony Leon, to the point where the Minister of Communications sought to change certain aspects of laws that determine how foreign companies do business with South African government, that have to do with BEE laws, that he went as far as suggesting a change in that law from BEE to equity equivalence, I think is the term that is used. And questions are arising here to say, but wait a second, this is a company that is a tenderer.
8: Yeah.
2: Tender. It wants to get business out of government. Was given the ear of the minister. Nobody's denying that. In fact, there was a time that Soli Maladzi did deny meeting with folks at
8: Starlink.
2: At Starlink. And then that sort of disappeared at some point. But it's now been confirmed that those meetings did take place. And we see now that the minister has been active in trying to change certain laws. I'm asking you, is that not corruption? Isn't that, what is that? I'd be interested to hear your thoughts. We have invited the folks at Resolve Communications to come and talk to us about this interesting relationship. But added to that is, of course, the suggestion by John Steenhuisen, the former leader of the DA, that the white genocide trope, remember, this is the conversation he had with Rian Basson of News 24.
8: No, Adrian.
2: Adrian Basson, my apologies. Where he says, we know that the genesis of this genocide story came from South Africans who had the ear of President Donald Trump.
8: Yeah.
2: Many of us assumed that that was AfriForum.
8: Yeah.
2: And it doesn't necessarily mean that it isn't AfriForum. But I want to remind you of a few things. AfriForum has been able to take a number of newsrooms to court and win on the basis that they were not responsible for President Donald Trump's ideas that around the white genocide trope.
8: Sure.
2: They've repeatedly won those court cases. I've written an article where I said, actually, they are correct. If we are to look at the precision of the law, they, in terms of the precision of the law, are not guilty of making Trump believe that. Right? In terms of the precision of the law, somebody else is. And then we looked at the mafia. What do they call this mafia? The South African mafia they have a name, and people gave them a name, of former South African nationals who are now billionaires that have been supporting the Trump administration, right? Amongst them, Elon Musk, Thiel, and so forth. People that are associated with South Africa that are these billionaires in the United States. And many of us looked at those people and said they are probably the people that are responsible for feeding Donald Trump with this idea of a genocide. Now, I'm not saying that AfriForum has not incubated the idea. Yeah. There's evidence that shows us that this idea of an Afrikaner white genocide has been discussed since 2010. There's documentation. There's proof that that conversation was there. Mm. The argument that AfriForum has been winning in court is that they are not responsible for putting that conversation in the mind of Trump. And when you think about it, you begin to say, but maybe yes. Because all their trips to the United States, we only see their pictures in front of the White House or in some room at the White House. But we never get to hear as to who exactly they were speaking to in that administration.
8: Sure.
2: And I'm talking about specifics here. We don't really know who AfriForum and Solidarity were speaking to in the Trump administration. All we've seen are pictures and corroborations that they went to the to Washington, D.C., and they spoke to somebody at the White House.
8: Yeah.
2: We have no proof of the fact that they spoke to somebody in the administration that was able to influence Donald Trump. That's why they've been winning those cases, because there's simply no proof.
8: Mm-hmm.
2: Remember, these people understand the precision of the law.
8: Yes.
2: And on the basis of that precision, they've been winning the case against certain media houses that have been carelessly suggesting that it is AfriForum and Solidarity that has been behind this particular genocide trope, which is a lie, by the way. There's no genocide. There's no white genocide in South Africa. It's nonsense. I'm now going to ask you this question. Elon Musk had at that time the ear of Donald Trump. Mm. Not only did he have the ear of Donald Trump, a lot of his money went into the pockets of Donald Trump.
8: Sure.
2: Not only was there a lot of money that went into the pockets of Donald Trump, there was a relationship between Donald Trump and Elon Musk. Mm. Elon Musk, who had issues with South Africa and the South African government, whether you agree with him or not, but he had issues with the South African. He had proximity to Donald Trump. Elon Musk, through Starlink, was very proximal to Tony Leon's company.
8: Yes.
2: Tony Leon, who is very proximal to South African politics and understands the fissures, the weak points, the talking points of South African politics. I ask you this question. Perhaps we owe AfriForum and Solidarity an apology. Mm. Let me stand up. I am not saying that the idea of a white genocide was not incubated amongst Lex Libertas. Who's that guy? Ernst Roots. Mm. A former AfriForum ideologue, right?
8: Yes.
2: I'm not saying that that idea was not incubated and talked about within. There is evidence to show that that is not a new idea as far as what people are now calling AfriMAGA is concerned. But we see how they've won a number of cases against newsrooms, whom on the basis of the fact that that idea had been incubated since 2010, there is proof. I have it. That conversation was there. But what couldn't be established is the causal link between AfriForum Solidarity and President Donald Trump. And that's why they kept on winning the cases. I ask you again. Perhaps AfriForum and Solidarity were just too small fry to have the ear of Donald Trump. Well, Trump didn't have the time to listen to them. Mm. But he had time to listen to Elon Musk.
8: Yeah.
2: Who is a client of Tony Leon. I'm asking you again. Do we perhaps owe AfriForum and Solidarity an apology for thinking that they are the ones that spoke to Donald Trump? Not that we owe them an apology for incubating the false story of a genocide. Because we know that they had that story.
8: Yes.
2: But we were all convinced that they are the ones that were speaking to Donald Trump. And it is beginning to seem like no. Donald Trump didn't want to talk. Ach, man. Didn't want to talk to these boys. He wasn't interested in them. Other people had more effective proximity to Donald Trump through Elon Musk.
8: Uh-huh. Yeah.
2: Give me a call. I'd like to hear your thoughts about that on 011-883-0702 and any other issues that you might want to talk about. The deal between the state and Cat Matlala is a big story at the moment. And then I asked the question about Unamalal, Umsholoz, former President Jacob Zuma, who has emerged in India with a South African known, with a known fugitive from South Africa or from the South African government, AJ Gupta. You remember that Floyd Shivambo was expelled from the MK party because he cavorted and consorted with a known fugitive in the person of Prophet Bushir. Mm. That basis, we are told, he was fired.
8: Yeah.
2: From the MK party. Will we see a consistency in the application of that principle in the MK party, where a former president and the current president of the MK party is consorting and cavorting with a wanted fugitive in the person of AJ Gupta? By the way, our Department of Justice has been unable to get AJ Gupta to come back to South Africa and face the music. But President Jacob Zuma has publicly declared that this is his brother and friend. And Munula Wanyake,
9: yeah, but now we know where he is, so they can just go.
2: 1-883-0702 is the number to dial. I'd love to take your calls about these and any other issues that you might want to discuss straight after this.
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10: I feel like this year's 702 Josie, my Josie, Walk the Talk is going to be special. 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You should absolutely take part in this year's Walk the Talk. It feels as if it is a moment. If you have heard anything about this year's 702 Josie, my Josie, Walk the Talk, you are going to have such FOMO. You are going to miss out. I'll be working on the day, but I'll also be enjoying interacting with so many 702 landers. I've often thought I'll do 5 and then I end up doing 8, or I think I'll do 8 and then I end up doing 15 kilometers. For me, it's going to be about the vibe, it's going to be about the experience, it's going to be about Josie. To enter 702 Josie, my Josie, Walk the Talk, go to Prime Media Plus. 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
2: Umizita is in observatory. Good evening to you, Umizita.
13: Good evening, Paops. How are you?
2: I'm well, thank you, sir. How are you?
13: I'm great. I'm okay. Thank you for taking my call.
2: Paops,
13: this was not the point that I was calling about, but AfriForum is absolutely not owed any apology. I accept that they may not have been the ones who started this propaganda information about white genocide and stuff. But they certainly amplified that whole idea in Donald Trump's head. And Donald Trump, being an opportunist that he is, utilized that amplification as something that justifies his actions towards South Africa.
2: Yeah.
13: So from where I'm standing, yes, I can accept that they are not the originators of the propaganda, but they certainly played a huge role, especially in the recent years, in amplifying the idea in Donald Trump's head.
2: So
13: that's my position on that. But my main point that I called on is the point relating to the rejection, I'll term it rejection, of the plea and sentence agreement of Mr. Kate Matlala that he had entered into with the state. I think it's a fantastic thing that was done by the presiding magistrate. He took his time and he went and interrogated the agreement. Look, the section 105A doesn't say that whatever that the witness or the accused is presenting to you, and if you find it could be useful, then you should just get into the agreement with him. You need to weigh the scales. It's a give and take. We accept. We know that.
2: Yes.
13: In practice, we do.
2: Yes.
13: But you should not give more than what you need to achieve at the end of the day, because at the end of the day, you must achieve justice out of this whole thing. As much as you are going to get some assistance by getting into an agreement with this person. Now, the agreement itself was not just in the sense that the sentence, because the main problem with that is the sentence that was agreed upon, that he should be imprisoned for 8 years. And that 8 years includes years that were going to be cut off for parole. So he was probably going to serve 3.5 or 4 years and is out. And this is the person who is the mastermind of the whole scandal and of this big crime that is that almost occurred or that occurred, because he was the corrupter. He originated this whole thing. The other parties that are involved, they were corrupted by this person, his corruptee. So how do you then say, because now this person is going to voluntarily give us information? And I listened to one interview. In fact, it wasn't an interview. It's a submission that was being made by the state prosecutor. I think the presiding magistrate asked him, on what basis are you guys entering into this agreement? And then I think he made a submission to the effect that we are going to be getting information that was going to be difficult to procure if we didn't have him and all that.
2: Yeah.
13: Look, this is a white-collar crime that has a lot of paper trail that follows processes that you know. If this happened, that means this person must have done this, and this one must have agreed on this.
2: Yes.
13: And these individuals must have played these roles in this whole thing.
2: Yeah.
13: So it's easy to trace people who were the role players there.
2: Yeah. Yeah.
13: But then now, IDEC, what it did, it rushed into getting into this agreement with him, into wanting to get into this agreement with him, because it was not getting into an agreement with him in a bona fide manner.
2: Yeah.
13: It was getting into an agreement with him, which is why I have a problem with IDEC. It was getting into an agreement with him because it has its issues with senior members of the SAPS, like General Khumalo and Kwanas. And the possibility, and I might be wrong on this, but I highly suspect this, that the possibility was that they were going to come back after getting this plea and sentence agreement through. They were going to come back and want to arrest those guys on the basis that they were implicated or they were called or somewhat implicated by Mr. Matlala. Now, because they've got their own factional bases that they're fighting, So they were rushing to push through this plea and sentence agreement so that they can come back and hit these ones who are on the SAPS on the basis that Mr. Matlala said this and this and this and that.
2: Yeah.
13: Now, the presiding magistrate sat down and took the agreement and went and applied his mind, interrogated it, and understood that as much as you are entering into this agreement must really indicate to people that justice is being done. It must not. That is why he even said that justice must not only be heard to be done.
2: Mm.
13: It must be seen to be done. And how can that be seen? By the court meting out appropriate sentences and not just rubber stamping plea and sentence agreements that are really not equating to the crime that is implicated or involved there.
2: Let me ask you this, Ngobizita. I mean, I get the gist of your logic.
13: Yes.
2: And in many ways, I agree with you that the magistrate in this particular case is correct to say, but guys, we can't have just 8 years. We need to show a more dense, demonstrable sort of way of exercising justice in this way. But I want to ask you this question. Do you believe that Kat Matlala is the mastermind here?
13: Well, for me, from what I've heard so far and from what I heard from him on the ad hoc committee, I believe he is the mastermind to a certain extent. But this was a thing of a cabal kind of a thing.
2: No, sure. No, definitely. There was no way that they could have succeeded if there was not cooperation. I'll tell you why I'm asking you this question.
13: Yes.
2: It's because while I agree that, of course, Kat Matlala is one of the leaders and perhaps the main player, he's the only director in this company that got this thing and so forth.
13: Yeah.
2: I don't believe that he is the originator of the idea, though.
13: No.
2: I think that the idea originated from within the ranks of the police.
13: I agree. Completely. I agree, but he was going to be utilized since he already had those connections. He was going to be utilized to make sure that the deal goes through his company.
2: And the reason why I mentioned that, Ngobizita, is because the deal that gives Kat Matlala an effective 8 years in prison, a custodial sentence of 8 years, I think has got a little bit of a concession in there that says that is aimed at Kat Matlala not revealing the full extent of how the idea was conceived. And that the magistrate can sense that. He can see that there's more information in this thing. And that's why I agree with you as far as IDAC is concerned. I think that there are people at IDAC who know things that have not fully come out yet, and that if we all just see jab elendaba very quickly, you know, like the way that you jab a cigarette.
13: Yes.
2: Then that stuff will not come out, and the full extent of this story would not have come out, and I think that the magistrate can see that.
13: Yes, but listening to them, in fact, they are saying the opposite to what you're saying, mm-hmm. which me and you agree on.
2: Mm.
13: They are saying this person is going to voluntarily give us information which would have struck it. I heard the prosecutor saying this this line, which would have struck it or which was going to be almost impossible for us to secure.
2: Yeah.
13: And I don't agree with that because if this deal completely collapses, the matter will proceed to trial. And when it proceeds to trial, it will unfold.
2: Yeah.
13: And as it unfolds, it will it will open up more questions, and it will implicate more issues that are seemingly wanting to be pressed down by the IDEC and rushing to get into it. There's no rush. There's no need to rush. If a person wants to get into a 105 with the state, it's okay. The senior prosecutors or the NDPP is going to negotiate the whole plea and sentence agreement, but there's no need for the rush. Apply your mind and think carefully about what you are about to enter into without rushing. But here you will see that IDEC is rushing this thing, which I don't get at all. And it upsets me because I saw this same thing on the plea and sentence agreement for Babita, where some co-accused were getting away with 6-7 years.
2: Yeah.
13: These are people who were co-accomplices in finding and locating Babita until she was shot and killed.
2: Obizita in Observatory. I agree with Obizita's intuition there. Yeah. I think that if everybody agrees on this 8-year thing and we move on, there's going to be stuff that is going to remain buried.
8: Yeah.
2: And I think that the magistrate is sensing that there's something more there. Hey, IDEC. IDEC. Let me speak to Joe in KwaZulu-Natal. Hi, Joe.
14: Hi, good evening, Arby.
2: I'm well, thanks. Go for it, Joe.
14: Yes, you're less angry than yesterday. Okay. So, I totally agree with you about, Tony Leon. Yeah, he's heavily compromised and, conflicted. So basically, I wouldn't say corruption, but more conflicts of interest. There's severe conflicts of interest, and even the, Minister of Communications is severely compromised, And the whole thing is, all this big business and big billionaires, they, capture like government and politicians and call the shots behind the scenes. And that's a problem that leads me on to the issue about national savings. Again, that's more for the preserve of the rich. And the vast majority of South Africans, they are severely indebted, up to their eyeballs in debt and credit cards and getting caught up with loan sharks. The poor majority, don't have any funds to save. They're just trying to, meet their obligations. And just coming back to Musk, he's funding this far-right white supremacist parties in Europe and, elsewhere. So, they, as I alluded to last night, there's lots of third force activity and undercurrents, locally here in South Africa.
2: Let me ask you this.
14: Yeah.
2: If you say to me that there is conflict of interest, but that's not corruption, what do you mean?
14: Well, on the surface, prima facie, there's conflicts of interest. Once you dig deeper, corruption is okay. There's a slight difference. But
2: what is the difference?
14: Corruption. You got to prove it. But on the surface, prima facie, it's conflicts of interest.
2: How much of what we call corruption have we been able to prove when we have our conversation?
14: The buying off of ministers and things, if there is that possibility, but it's not yet proven.
2: The reason why I'm asking you that question, Joe, it really cuts to the issue that I'm trying to show here.
14: Yeah.
2: That we seem to have double standards around how we talk about corruption. If, and we've seen it before with the fact that there was a company called Bell Pottinger in this country that was involved with Jacob Zuma.
14: Yes.
2: And certain sort of tactics and and manipulations of information and so forth. We didn't have proof at the time, but we were very comfortable to call it corruption.
14: Yes, yeah.
2: Now this one emerges, but we're reluctant to call it corruption. But it has the same hallmarks. That a company that is looking to do business with government has the proximity to a person who has proximity to the Minister of Communications, who has already tried to change the laws of engagement between government and foreign companies. I'm suggesting to you that if it was Jacob Zuma, who owned a particular company, who did that, we would be screaming corruption.
14: Yeah, no, this white collar crime is much, bigger and.
2: Let's go a little bit further with your characterization. You call it white collar crime. I'm suggesting to you that because Tony Leon is a white, respected politician, we are scared somehow to go to the jugular and call it corruption.
14: Yeah, well, it is like the other side of the same coin. You could put it that way: conflicts of interest and corruption. Yeah, well,
2: conflicts of interest or corruption.
14: Yes, yeah. So just coming back to another, South African-born guy.
2: Yes.
14: I don't know if you've heard of this guy Martin Moschel, who's now in Australia.
2: Yeah.
14: I mean, he funds the DA, tens of millions, and you look at Action SA and BOSA. So you know what I mean? These guys were previous Hamid Mashaba and the other guy, the leader of BOSA. They were previous DA guys. So, it's like quite a web.
2: The whole conversation about funding people is also a strange conversation for me. Because everybody's being funded by somebody. Right.
14: Mm. So that's a bit of a corrupt relationship.
2: Yeah. So I suppose that those people who are looking to see a South Africa through their lens will fund those people that they believe can deliver that. Right. But it is true also for those who have an opposing idea, who are funded by other people, that we all know who they are, but we're also a little reticent to say who they are because it's just not cool to say it these days.
14: Yeah, well, I think all these things need to be exposed and, this corruption needs to be rooted out.
2: Can I go a little bit further, Joe?
14: Yes.
2: And say to you that if we look at the whole issue of the tensions around the migration crisis in this country.
14: Yes.
2: Is it fair to say that watch who is saying what in order for you to know who is financing whom?
14: Illegal foreigners, without proper documentation, that shouldn't be allowed. But when it comes to like these spaza shops and things, their impact on the economy is negligible compared to all these multinationals from the global north who are ripping off South Africans.
2: Yes.
14: And like the way they've siphoned and transferred money out of South Africa through corrupt transfer pricing, activities. I mean, that's much a bigger problem.
2: So let me see if I understand you. The one problem is big and the other one is small.
14: No, they both are as bad, but there's a much bigger problem that needs to be, addressed.
2: The smaller one doesn't need to be addressed?
14: Well, not much attention is being, focused on big business who are, strangling.
2: No attention is being focused on the slightly smaller business that is exploiting foreign nationals who are undocumented in South Africa?
14: Well, you know, everything needs to be addressed. But just coming back to another point about, you know, the South African foreign, debt, you know, the government debt. Like, I mean, you know, like, it's like 6.9 trillion rands of debt. And, you know, again, the big banks and the big businesses and financiers, they are, you know, like subjugating, you know, the population. Because 15% of the budget goes towards servicing debt. And the higher the interest rates stay,

0: you know, how the poor masses are strangled.
1: Gotcha, gotcha. Joe in KwaZulu-Natal. Yeah? Yeah?
2: Mm.
1: Did you hear?
2: Yeah. Ele.
1: Ora eng mo so tso re khale. Yeah, hey.
2: Ne.
1: AfriForum and Solidarity got a lot of mileage out of that moment.
2: Mm.
1: And I can tell you that they were happy about it because it was great, it was great marketing.
2: Yeah.
1: But I'm beginning to believe that they did not have, and perhaps still don't have, the profile that many of us think they have in the United States.
2: Yeah.
1: Amongst the ruling elite in MAGA.
2: Sure.
1: But the finger that pointed at AfriForum and Solidarité did them a marketing favor.
2: Yes.
1: Because that's all everybody was talking about. And they milked it.
2: Sure.
1: But I'm beginning to believe that we need to look elsewhere. The snake in the grass is not in Pretoria.
2: True.
1: All right, let's talk to Mkeshana in Orlando West. Mkeshana, good evening to you.
3: Evening, my hopes.
1: Yes, sir. Go ahead. What is on your mind?
3: No, when I was listening to you talking about AfriForum winning cases in court,
1: yep,
3: I thought about us black people, why we keep on marching? Because for me, marching is like,
1: you see. It's like picking up water with a bucket that has holes in it.
3: Yeah, it's the same. Because if you look at the white people, they don't march. You look at Indians, they don't march. They just take matters to court. That's it.
1: Yeah.
3: So, but with us, I don't understand why we keep on marching all the time.
1: And what do you think is the reason for this?
3: I don't know why, how can I describe it, because for me, I know there's an equality court, okay?
1: Yeah.
3: So if maybe you cannot afford to take matters to the high court, there is equality court for people like myself, or people from the townships, people who cannot afford to take matters to the high court. There is an equality court specifically for that.
1: Can I suggest a reason?
3: Yeah.
1: We as black people are not looking for legislative answers. We're looking for political answers. And I agree with you that under the present realities, it is perhaps counterintuitive. But the reason why we don't act legislatively through litigation is because we think that all answers come from the political space.
3: Exactly, my hopes. Exactly.
1: Whereas exactly. The other groupings who understand the power of legislation in changing realities focus there because they understand that the idea of democracy is a sham. They understand very effectively and very profoundly that the idea of the majority is nothing but a pacifier, a dummy that you put into a child's mouth when it's crying. That real power is in law. Because that's where you change the direction and the currents of power.
3: Yeah, sure.

0: So, you make a very, very important observation. When you say that these marches, right or wrong, in terms of their motivation, are actually ineffective, or their effect is slower than the power of the courts.
1: Sure.
0: Now, the power of the courts require money.
1: No, there is equality court. You don't require money there. You don't even need a lawyer there. But, you can represent yourself in the equality court. Let me
0: ask you this question. Why do we have higher and lower courts?
1: I don't know.
0: Because different courts have different powers. Different courts have different powers. So that is why those that have the means to go to the places where real power can be exercised, and that is in the law. It's not in the politics. Politics is performative. Legislation.
1: Who is funding the legal aid? Is it the private funders or the government? The state.
0: But so it's all part of the dummy. It's all part of the pacifying process, because it's lower. It's Kimuhodu what you called.
1: No, Marama Ops, I've seen.
0: Let me give you an interesting analogy. The lower courts are the papsak of the law, and the higher courts are the very, very expensive cognacs. The papsak. Oh, one autumn harvest, Four Seasons. It will sharp up very fast. The other one is high quality. That's why it's more expensive, more effective.
1: All right, my ops. In closing, my ops.
0: Yeah.
1: Have you been to Horton, maybe Horton Road?
0: I've been to Horton Road many, many times. Why? Why would I? Why are you asking me about that?
1: No, it's because I see that there is no pavement there. It was not meant for pedestrians, that street. So I would like to see marching there, because there are so many illegal foreigners there. But I'm telling you, my ops, march will never march there. They will never be permitted to march there.
0: Maybe you and I should start something. We can march there, me and you.
1: Yeah, my ops.
0: Mkashana in Orlando West, much appreciated. Hey, this is what I'll say to you. Whatever you feel strongly about, get involved there. Don't expect other people to fight your battles.
2: True.
0: And that's what is the problem. Everybody expects somebody else to fight their problems.
2: Yeah.
0: Watch all the messages I get here. Yeah, but Aubrey, you should say, I'm not here to fight your battle. You call in and you fight your own battle. Start a podcast. Mm. Get a job on a radio show, and if you think that that's where the power is.
2: Yeah.
0: The thing about us South Africans is that we want somebody else. We want somebody else's mouth to say what we believe.
2: Mm.
0: It ain't going to happen. You'll always be performing. Ain't nothing going to change. See you tomorrow at 8 p.m.
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4: With a wrap of your eyewitness news, I'm Khumbuzile Tabete. Lawyers for embattled crime intelligence deputy head Feroz Khan have withdrawn his application for parts of his testimony to be heard in camera at the Madlanga inquiry. Khan was scheduled to begin his testimony this week, but was shot on Sunday night. His lawyers say he's unconscious in hospital and in a critical condition. They've told the commission that they would need a supplementary affidavit from Khan, but could only get it once he's conscious. But Commissioner Sesibaloi has questioned Khan's lawyers about the application.
5: for you to say, well, I need to file another affidavit, and until then you can't hear this application, this in-camera application. It just doesn't work that way. Effectively, what you are seeking is you seek to hold the hand of the commission in abeyance until eventually you are able to consult and get instructions from General Khan, whenever that will be, because that's effectively what your submissions is.
4: The presidency has confirmed receipt of the report by the Ngabinde inquiry following the completion of its work. The inquiry was established by President Cyril Ramaphosa to look into the fitness to hold office of Johannesburg prosecution's boss, Advocate Andrew Chauke. The inquiry was prompted by a complaint by former NPA boss Shamila Batoy. President Cyril Ramaphosa has acceded to all the requests of DA leader Jordan Hill-Lewis to reshuffle the party's executive. Most notable of the new appointments is the demotion of former leader John Steenhuisen as Agriculture Minister to Deputy Minister of Trade and Industry. But Ramaphosa has also made an appointment from within his own party, bringing back former Minister Dina Pule to head the portfolio of social development. President Cyril Ramaphosa introduced the new appointments.
6: David John Manier to be Minister of Forestry, Fisheries and the Environment. And Diana Deliwepule to be Minister of Social Development. I now request Acting Deputy Chief Justice Mhlanhla to either swear or affirm them into office.
4: DA Chief Whip Glenis Breitenbach says the Parliament Ad Hoc Committee probing police corruption has no powers to find people guilty. She adds that the months of hearings have provided the committee with just information and not evidence that can be used to pursue those implicated in police interference and corruption. Breitenbach and members of the committee were making their submissions and recommendations on the committee draft report. The case against alleged crime kingpin Vusumuzi Cat Matlala has been postponed to 13 July. This will allow for further deliberations on the sentence proposed by the Pretoria Specialised Commercial Crimes Court. The court did not endorse the 8-year sentence agreed to between Matlala and the National Prosecuting Authority in the plea deal. Magistrate Ignatius Dupre has instead proposed an effective 12-year prison term. The matter relates to a 280 million rand tender, which Matlala's company, Medicare 24 Tshwane District, scored from the SAPS. If the NPA and Matlala's legal team fail to accept the court's proposed sentence by 13 July, the plea deal could collapse and the matter could proceed to trial. Police have confirmed they responded to 120 anti-illegal migration marches across the country, with the majority of them peaceful. Acting National Commissioner Buleng Dimbane says while there were incidents of unrest, law enforcement agencies acted swiftly. Dimbane was addressing the media alongside the South African National Defence Force following demonstrations.
7: We confirm that a total of 120 marches took place nationwide. Of these marches, 108 of them were peaceful and only 12 required law enforcement interventions due to incidents of unrest.
4: She adds that no incidents were reported in the Free State, Limpopo and Northwest, while in other provinces, fewer than 5 incidents were recorded in each.
7: While the vast majority of demonstration remained peaceful, there were individuals who sought to exploit events to commit criminal acts. Unfortunately for them, they were promised that the law will take its course. They quickly discovered the law enforcement was on their heels and ready to act proportionally and decisively.
4: And finally, City Power in Johannesburg says the newly implemented tariff increase will ensure infrastructure upgrades go ahead. The utility says the average increase for the 2026-27 financial year is 8.63%, lower than Eskom's hike and among the lowest for South Africa's major metros. Spokesperson Isaac Mangena says the adjustment will fund critical upgrades while limiting the impact on consumers.
8: Registered indigenous customers continue to receive support through tariff interventions, including exemptions from certain fixed charges and also access to free basic electricity program.
4: Your weather: Gauteng will be partly cloudy, Johannesburg at a low of 9 degrees, Peking at 15, Pretoria 9 and 18, and Vereeniging 12 and 13. Cape Town will be partly cloudy with isolated showers and rain in the morning and evening with light northwesterly winds. Temperatures starting at a low of 9, Peking at 14. I'm Khumbuzile Thabete, and that's a wrap of your Eyewitness News.
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10: 23 minutes before 12 o'clock, this health and wellness feature is brought to you by Cipla. Stay connected with us. Today, we're having a conversation on our health and wellness feature about how to gain weight in a healthy way. Have you tried to gain weight? Which ways have you tried to gain weight in? Because there are most health conversations focus on losing weight, right? Being underweight or struggling to gain weight comes with its own health risks, including a weakened immune system, fatigue, nutrient deficiencies, and difficulty recovering from illness or injury. So gaining weight is not just about eating more. If it's done the right way, it can mean piling on excess fat without building muscle or relying on foods that do more harm than good. So let's find out how to gain weight the healthy way. But I also want to hear from you if you've ever struggled to gain weight. What have you tried in the past to try and sort of gain some weight? 011-883-0702 is the number you can dial. Your WhatsApp's on 072-702-1702. Mbali Mapodi is a registered dietitian who's going to guide us through this conversation. Thanks, Mbali, for making time. Good morning.
11: Good morning, Chairman. Thank you so much for having me this morning.
10: Why do people struggle to gain weight even when they eat a lot?
11: Yes, people who struggle to gain weight is usually not just the fact that they, as you're saying, they would be eating a lot. It's not just the fact that maybe they're not eating enough, but usually it's influenced by factors like metabolism, activity level, genetics as well, stress. All of those factors influence that the person may struggle to gain weight. But sometimes it could be that there is a presence of a disease. For example, if somebody has uncontrolled diabetes or they haven't been diagnosed, and then they all of a sudden start rapidly losing weight, and it doesn't matter what they eat, they'll still struggle to gain that weight. So then it means there is an existing condition that they are struggling with. Some people, it could be that even to a point of diseases like cancer, when it hasn't been diagnosed and then a person for a very long time is losing weight and it doesn't matter what they eat, then they are just continuously losing weight. So it could be any of those factors. In practice, what we do is we ask the percentage of body or of like weight loss maybe in the past 3 months to identify whether is it just normal weight loss or is it related to something even deeper, and then encourage a client obviously to go for further investigations if we see that the percentage of their weight that they've lost in the past 3 months is above a certain percentage. But usually it's not just that people are not eating enough. It's all of these factors that influence that even when a person is eating enough, they still won't gain weight.
10: Mm-hmm. What is the difference, though, between gaining healthy weight and just gaining fat?
11: Yes. So the difference between gaining healthy weight and just gaining fat is mainly focused on muscle mass. So when you're just eating and you're eating and you are gaining weight, the total body weight, but not necessarily preserving your muscle mass, you find that a person is gaining weight, but when they maybe we do body composition, it shows that they will be having a high body fat composition. But when you are gaining the right weight, it's when you are using good quality foods, but also obviously increasing your calories and making sure and doing physical activity as well to preserve your muscle mass. So that when you are gaining weight, you are gaining muscle in a way, but not necessarily just picking up extra fat.
2: Mm.
11: So that's a big difference. And I think sometimes when you speak about weight gain in a world that so much focuses on weight loss, it's like, what? Are you encouraging people now to be overweight? But no, we are encouraging those who are carrying less muscle, those who are underweight, as you were saying, Clement, at the beginning, the dangers of being underweight. We are encouraging those to then gain weight, but more a weight that if we were to do a body composition where we're analyzing where is that weight coming from, we will find that it's coming from more muscle mass than body fat.
2: Mm, I see. Okay, let's look at what needs to be done then. What foods should people eat more if they want to gain weight healthily?
11: Yeah, so to gain weight healthily, we must first understand that to gain weight in general, the higher the calories you are consuming compared to what you actually need for day to day, consistently, that will cause you to gain weight. Now, what separates a healthy weight gain and an unhealthy weight gain is then not only focusing on just increasing your calories, but focusing on doing that with high quality food. What I mean by that is, for example, you could eat something that has 2,000, we can use kilojoules in this for the South African context, but if it has poor nutrient profile, that food item is going to make you gain body fat more than to preserve muscle mass. But let's take something like avocado. Avocado is nutrient dense, so it's got all these vitamins and minerals and dietary fiber, but on top of that is a high-calorie food item. So adding foods like your avocado, which are quite nutrient dense and high-calorie at the same time, is helpful. So I would say adding your avocado in at least every day in your meals, adding nut butters, but again, choosing the right of your nut butters, like your peanut butter, instead of going for regular, maybe going for the no salt, no sugar version, you are getting the calories, you're getting the nutrients without the addition of extra added sugar.
2: Mm-hmm.
11: Going for whenever you are eating, making sure, because I think we find it easy to focus on protein, carbohydrates, and vegetables, but we forget another element in our meals, like healthy fats. That's why I use a lot in my practice for weight gain, healthy fats, like the ones I'm mentioning, because in small quantities, you are able to give a high amount of calories, but at the same time, then it pushes a person to then gain weight. So those are the things. But again, making sure we are eating enough, you know, starting your day with a cup of coffee and skipping meals, unless obviously you are intentionally intermittent fasting, but that in itself is not going to help, because by the end of the day, if you're not eating enough and your intention is to gain weight, you're not going to be consuming enough calories anyway.
2: Yeah.
11: So making sure that our meals are complete protein sources, lean protein sources, because yes, we want to make sure we are eating enough, but we don't want to go for the highest fat in meat. So remove the visible fats of your meat, yes, but then add the healthy fats into your plate to complete the plate, so that can be a high calorie but high quality plate.
2: Yeah. Well, what are some of the reasons people are underweight and they want to gain weight? Are there any medical conditions that can cause someone to be underweight?
11: Yes, there are. There are very much medical reasons why somebody would be underweight, like especially things relating to one's thyroid. If you've got a very much a hyperactive thyroid, so there are conditions relating to the thyroid that will make one lose weight. But as I said, sometimes it's underlining things like you've got diabetes, it's not really diagnosed and you don't know about it, that can cause one to gain weight. Certain cancers can make somebody to lose weight, sorry, not to gain weight, but to lose weight, and there's no explanation. So if that is very, very important. But also there are people who are genetically just clean, very, very clean. It doesn't matter what they do. So in those cases, obviously we encourage them to eat enough, as I was saying, make sure they're eating high-calorie, nutrient-dense food to increase their weight, but they might still struggle. So, but if you find that you are trying and you don't know the explanation, always a good idea to consult with a healthcare professional. Then we are able to just figure out as to what's the reason, without just saying, oh, well, it's genetics, but what is the reason, especially for female or women, because being underweight really affects whether it's your menstrual cycle, our hormones, our mental health, immunity. Even with men as well, we see that mental health gets affected, immunity, because all these things they are supported by how much muscle mass you're carrying. So if you are very much underweight, it means you've got low muscle mass. It's going to affect all these other health pillars as well.
2: Got you. It's 15 minutes before 12 o'clock. Give me a call on 011-883-0702. If you've got a question from Bali Mapodi, who is a dietitian with us now, to talk to us about how to gain weight in a healthy way. What are some of the reasons why you have been underweight and why you've been trying to gain some weight? And what have you tried? And if it's you've tried something, maybe it didn't work, or you've tried something and it's really worked and you want to share it with our listeners, please feel free to call us or send a WhatsApp voice note.
9: 702
3: Health and Wellness.
2: 10 minutes before 12, we're talking about gaining weight in a healthy way on our Health and Wellness feature this morning. Let me go to your calls now. I'll start with Bonisile in Bedford View. Good morning.
12: Clement, hi.
2: Hey, Tada.
12: I am so happy we are having this conversation because we talk a lot about people trying to lose and then us on the other end, no one talking about us. But I am someone who struggled to gain weight almost all my life. And the one thing that helped me was tracking my macronutrients. So I downloaded an app called Fat Secret. And you are always under the impression, and you'd hear people saying, but I eat, and I'm not gaining weight. But I bought a kitchen scale. And when I'd have food dished up, I would put it on the scale and say, all right, I've got 400 grams of pap, put it on the app. I've got this many grams of beef stew, put it on the app. You realize that sometimes on some days, you're even eating less than what you are burning while resting.
2: Jeez.
12: So you'll find that while resting, throughout the day, you're burning about 1,500 calories. And then through your walking around, you are burning maybe another 800 calories, but you're eating under that. Which means that even though you feel like you're eating your three big meals a day, it's not working. So what worked for me was to have six smaller meals in a day.
2: Mm.
12: And I would set a target. I had a target of between 2.8 to 3,200 calories.
2: Mm.
12: And keeping track really, like just by 12, I'm not at this point. I know that I'm slacking. Let me get a peanut butter sandwich. Let me get chocolate. Let me get something. Because also, I know that our dietitian friend there might not be too happy about this, but being slender means that you having chocolate doesn't show as much as it would show in other people. You can have your third chocolate, chocolate of the day and still be fine. Yeah.
2: So where are you now, Bonisile? Have you gained the weight you've been trying to gain, or are you still on the move?
12: So, Kesale slender, but I went from 50 to 68. I went from 50 to about 68. The running is making me lose weight again. So I have to now have more calories. So when I know I'm going to run in the evening, I take it up to maybe 3,500 calories. Yeah.
2: All right. No, Bonisile, thank you so much for calling us and sharing your experience with us. Mbali, any thoughts on what Bonisile had to say?
11: Yes, the part where I agree with him is regarding how much we under-eat as adults. And I fully agree because then sometimes so tracking it, if it helps you really see the total amount of macros and calories, then you actually see how much the whole diet culture, I blame it on the diet culture of thinking that everything, if you're feeling full, you've now committed a crime. And making like people see a plate that look like, you know, might have too much food. Yes, there is a problem of portions, but I also think the fear now has made a lot of adults really under-eat.
2: Mm.
11: So I agree with that we just always think that calories, I'm burning calories. But even as we are sleeping, as we are sitting, as we are thinking, doing no physical activity, we are still burning calories. So it's really important to listen up.
2: Yeah. Moeletsi, you're in Johannesburg. Good morning.
13: Good morning. Yes.
2: Oh, switch off your radio, my brother. Just switch off your radio quickly, and then I'll bring you up. All right, Mweledzi? Yeah, go ahead.
13: Am I audible?
2: Yeah.
13: Okay. Yeah, my problem is that I've been trying to gain weight. I mean, from the age of 13, and I have been skinny. You know, the weight that I'm thinking I'm skinny. My bones are showing on the knees, and but people used to tell me that no, you are fine. Just eat more, and if I eat more, only my belly grows and I won't go anywhere. Maybe it's because I'm vegetarian, I don't know, but yeah. And so I've tried the vegan style because, you know, sometimes I'm very sensitive to the animal products.
2: Mm.
13: Not that I'm allergic, but I've been young yonya sometimes, you know. So I've just adapted to vegan. And I've seen some of my friends who are vegan. They have got good looking body.
2: Mm.
13: And I've been struggling. And on Sunday, I just turned 60. Imagine I've been fighting this battle for the past 47 years and I'm not going anywhere.
2: Sure.
13: Yeah. So if I could
2: what do you weigh, Moeletsi?
13: Right now, I think I'm weighing like 64. Right?
2: 64.
13: Yeah,
2: okay.
13: I think I'm 1.7, yeah.
2: All right.
13: If I could go like 74 or 76,
2: yeah.
13: But it's muscle, not just fat.
2: Got you. Moeletsi in Johannesburg, thank you. Yeah, Mbali, Moeletsi is beginning to think that it could be because he's vegetarian. What are your thoughts?
11: No, it could be, but we know that one can be vegetarian and or vegan and really still have, you know, achieved their body goals in terms of weight gain and muscle mass. That shouldn't be the reason. Obviously, it gets a little bit tougher to meet your protein and making sure that you are eating enough protein when you are vegetarian. So maybe making sure that he's getting good quality even from plant sources could be ideal. But I would say definitely maybe a full blood work just for comfort. He might need to see a doctor just to make sure that everything is well. Just a full blood count to see any thyroid issues, any liver issues, anything like that that could have been a genetic thing, since he said that he's been struggling with weight gain since he was 13, just to be sure. And then we can look into how can we make sure that from a vegetarian diet he gets enough protein and also get enough energy total for the day.
2: So should people use weight gain supplements or your shakes? Are any of these necessary?
11: They can be necessary, especially when you are trying to make sure that you're not grazing every 2 hours. Not everybody can eat 6 meals a day. Some can, but if you just want to make sure that you're getting enough nutrients and energy without eating every constantly, yes, they can work. However, just a massive caution that not all of them are what they say they are. So make sure that you really read the label. Make sure they don't just they don't have a lot of fillers there, but they have enough protein per 100 grams. They have enough fiber, if it's a fiber-based type of a supplement. But particularly, the focus is usually on protein when it comes to protein supplement or the weight gain supplements. And make sure that there's not too much added sugar. That matters a lot, because then you'll be taking this weight gain supplement and it does what we were saying at the beginning, that is just poor quality calories at the end of the day, which means you'll be gaining weight, but on body composition, it will come up as more body fat than muscle mass.
2: Got you. Oh, yeah. Mbali, thank you so much for joining us for this conversation. Mbali Mapodi is a registered dietitian.
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9: Let's walk the talk. Do you come from a high effort family or a low effort family? This is a term that I guess was coined, or I learned about it quite recently, because I also had to figure out, what do you mean by a high effort family? So high effort families are families that make an effort to spend time together, to love up on each other, to hang out together, right? And then you get low effort families, which are the ones that will see each other at a funeral. We'll see each other, kai kai. Now, I had to think about if I qualify for coming from a high effort family. And I think I do, but let me give the caveat of this high effort family. It is the type of family where mothers and daughters will speak every day. It is abnormal if a day is skipped. It'll be like something is wrong, right? One person might be like, how? How phone? What happened? Wagula. On birthdays, there are WhatsApp groups where people are wished happy birthdays. In my family, I mean, we don't do it as much now as we used to, and I'm going to blame it on parenting and the economy. But we as cousins, particularly on my mother's side of the family, we would meet monthly and just braai on a Friday, the Friday of the payday, and hang out. Like ridi bra, ridi chomi. We catch up with one another. When there's a funeral on other relative sides of the family, we'll show up and support one another. And generally, within our little circles, we have relationships with each other, with cousin brothers and cousin sisters. So I would imagine, I guess that is a high effort family, though it can be seasonal. The low effort families are the ones where you might not even really have a relationship with your siblings. You will only see each other at funerals, maybe even see each other at a wedding. And I'm not yet at a point where I can say a high effort family is positive or not, a low effort family is positive or not, because it all depends on the kind of people within your family and those dynamics. What I'm curious about is if you enjoy being a part of a high effort family, and if you, or if you enjoy being a part of a low effort family, especially considering we've had so many conversations around the drama that can come with family members. For example, family house, those relatives, those siblings that are never there when things are broken. All of a sudden, Coco's gone. Now people are fighting for a house. Yeah? So sometimes you are happy to low effort because of the type of family members you're dealing with. Maybe you've got a relative who owes you money, or you've got that aunt who is always commenting about the fact that it's another year gone by and you're still not married. So low effort family versus high effort family, and maybe also share how far that extends, because maybe you're only high effort with your immediate family versus your more extended family. And maybe you're low effort with your extended family. I mean, I would even go as far as saying, I will consider high effort families if you come from a family where you guys can actually still sit down and have a meal together. I'm not even going to say every night for supper. I'm not even, even if it's that braai ya Jonas ya Sunday, you know, high effort family braai ya Sunday. But what kind of family do you come from? And do let me know if this is something you enjoy or do not. Maybe you're the initiator that people don't show up for and you wish you were a part of a high effort family. I wish to hear from all of you. 011-883-0702 and the WhatsApp line 072-702-1702.
3: 702 Afternoons with Relebogile Mabotja.
9: 19 minutes after 1 o'clock, and I would love to hear from you. Low effort family versus high effort family. What kind of family do you come from? But also, it is the 30th of June. March on March is taking place. The streets are quiet. Feel free to share with us what you observe is happening on the ground. And if you think tomorrow something would have changed, will something be different, significantly different tomorrow after today? 011-883-0702 in the WhatsApp line, 072-702-1702. Mtandeni on Facebook says, my family and I, we call each other when one is sick or a death in our close families and friends. Okay, I'm not sure if that qualifies as high effort, but calling people when you're sick, that's a positive thing. Lekhogonolo says, we are low effort. We only catch up when there's a funeral or a wedding. Only no phone calls or WhatsApp checkup. This is from, or the other name is Prince in Tsakani, is what they say. So they only see each other at funerals and weddings. We go to the lines. Mr. Marshall is in Soweto, wants to give us an update of what's happening. Mr. Marshall, how's it?
14: I'm okay, how are you?
9: Good, good.
14: Is that the situation report that I wanted to give you regarding the clip down market of the traders?
9: Yes.
14: I think it was the square where a group of people were marching and they were just taking stuff from the traders here, they're vandalizing the trader stores and stuff like that. It was a little bit chaotic. As usual, the police have arrived very late. So this is the situation where we are now. We are shivering. We are not too sure what will happen next.
9: So maybe help me understand, when the police arrived there, did they arrest anybody?
14: No arrest had been made. It's just that they have managed to control that group of people to be one-sided. And then from that particular moment, they dispersed. Now it's about 5 minutes or 10 minutes, all this group has been dispersed from the place, from the scene of crime.
9: And are there any individuals that were injured during the vandalization?
14: There are two people that I have identified. It's not a serious injury, but they have lost their money. They have lost their cell phones as well.
9: And are you aware if those individuals are South African citizens or if they are foreign nationals?
14: I can assume that they are South African citizens. Reason being, while they march from direction of the hostel, which is Mansfield, the vicinity hostel is Mansfield. They are marching from that particular place to Cape Town. It's about maybe 30 k's from where they are to be here. I assume they are South African citizens.
9: Yo, Mr. Marshall, thank you so, so much for updating us on what is happening in Cape Town. Soweto, some of your voice notes are coming through on 072-702-1702.
15: Good afternoon, Riley and team. Whoa, some areas are truly not affected, eh? Some areas, it's just a normal day. People minding their own business. Just got a video now from a friend in another area. And it's quite hectic there. It's quite hectic. Streets have been closed with burning tires. I guess the reality of South Africa, it's a sad one that I think if it's not closed, this gap, if it's not closed, it will backfire big time, more than this March and March or July unrest of 2021. It will explode one day.
16: Hi, Lebogile, it's Siwai. So I just wanted to check, because I want to come close to Sandton. How is the situation that side? If you could just advise us. Thank you. Bye.
9: So Sandton, our studios are pretty much Sandton CBD. It is quite empty, but I cannot speak for areas I did not come from, meaning I didn't drive from Alex. I didn't drive from CBD. I didn't drive from Pretoria side. So I cannot speak specifically for coming from those areas. But Sandton feels like it has been shut down. It is super quiet. There are a few cars here and there on the road. A trip that usually takes me about 30 minutes to get to work became around 20 minutes. So Sandton is pretty empty. I would advise use your navigation apps. Stay tuned to EWN Reporter, EWN Traffic on X for live reports about what is happening on the ground. More of your WhatsApp messages. Lebogile, I come from a high effort family. We're a very small family and very close, but I have a life partner who comes from a very low effort family. It took years for him to accept that I'm very involved with my family. It's very, very difficult. Very from Anonymous. So Anonymous, I'm going to say this to you. I got a different perspective when I had a really real conversation with some of my sisters-in-law, as in the woman who married my brother plus the woman who, the Magotis, who married my cousin brothers. And all of them said, you guys are a lot. That is what they said. They said, we meet all the time. You're on the phone with each other all the time. You guys are a lot. We as cousins even joke to say, we don't need friends outside of this group. We are so many and we are close. What I didn't realize was that the way we are that high effort, it's not the norm. You just expect that every family is like that. So Anonymous, let me say this to you. Bear with your partner. Because not all families are the same. Some people are okay to speak to their parents once a month. Some people are okay to speak to their parents once every 3 months. It can be a lot if your partner is only hearing about my sister this, my uncle that. So I'm just sharing a different perspective that I had to learn because I thought all families were the way my family is. Another WhatsApp says, Janet, high effort. My brother and I eat together every day. It is so good. Oh my goodness. I wish to hear more that you guys eat together every day. Afternoon, our small suburb of Minderloo in Krugersdorp is absolutely quiet and all the shops around us are closed and everybody in our townhouse complex remained home as we were all expecting violence. And thank you so much. Please keep the updates coming through on what is happening on the ground March on March. Afternoon, Lebogile and team. On our side, as family, we only see each other at funerals. Fela. I was thinking of doing Aretsebaneng, as in let's get to know one another, a gathering of getting to know one another, to get all my cousins from my father's side and my mother's side. Au wahotata. It is so difficult to do so. Thank you so much, Kimapula from Alexandra. It is hard organizing an Aritsebaneng. And why is it? You need to collect money. Then what are we eating? Then who is hosting? Then it is an effort. But there are some families that are so good at it. They even get T-shirts printed. They even have a uniform or a color code and they do a whole thing. Hi, Lebkhila, I have a very low effort family. I only ever see them at events like weddings and funerals. Recently, I got married and only invited my two witnesses. I hired a small space, did all the decor myself, and involved no one because I didn't want any bridezilla moments. Also, I didn't want anyone around on my day to send any negative vibes to me or the event. It is the best decision I've ever made. I know some family members are very offended, but that I can't help. It was an amazing day. And I don't regret any decision. Oh, okay. Interesting. I'm definitely from a high effort family, especially my parents. They've always been exceptional. My mom is everyone's mom, Kulu. My cousins love her to bits. Also with my maternal cousins, the quality of their support in good and bad times is humbling. They will collect money for a braai, honor birthday invitations, drive to another province for a funeral or wedding. And we have a WhatsApp group to keep each other updated and to discuss common family issues that may come. More of your WhatsApps on 072-702-1702.
17: Hi, Tabzangwana from Soweto. I feel it when I come from. I'm not sure and I'm around. We only see each other from when there's a funeral. Now, corner, some of the family members, we meet them lapi funeral, lapi uti los ban, wagas ban. Hey, guarding their cousin, the baba ganji.
18: Hello, Relebohele. I love the topic so much, and I find myself thinking, how does class, social class, and employment status influence those family dynamics, relationships? Because most of the time, I feel like those relationships depend on how well established you are in life. I mean, we cannot run away from the fact that family members in these days are so careful who they associate with within the family. I always feel like it's about status and where you are. It's someone in the Eastern Cape.
9: I love that you called yourself someone in the Eastern Cape, because that literally could be your first name. More of your messages and voice notes and WhatsApps when we come back, and keep telling us what is happening on the ground with March on March. It's 1:30.
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9: 23 minutes to 2 o'clock. We continue our conversation on high-effort families versus low-effort families. If you've just joined us, a high-effort family is where you actually make an effort to stay in touch. You celebrate each other's birthdays. Maybe you're in WhatsApp groups. You guys hang out. Whereas low-effort, you see each other at events like funerals, tombstone unveilings, and weddings only. But in between, you aren't really making an effort to see one another and check in on one another. 011-883-0702, the WhatsApp line 072-702-1702. We are also getting an opportunity to find out from all of you what is happening on the ground with today being March on March. Yes, our president says it's not a national shutdown, but you go outside and it feels like it. Driving into Sandton, it felt like lockdown all over again. Not even a public holiday or a Sunday. A Sunday felt like lockdown. So let us know what is happening in your area all over 702 land and anywhere else in the country. We've got more of your voice notes coming through on 072-702-1702.
21: Really? I come from moderate to high effort families, but I am a low effort individual. Families, they've got gatherings regularly. I tend to deliberately stay away from those I meet most cousins during funerals and all of these things. With my own siblings, no animosity. We are very close, but close for me. I can go 2 weeks without talking to them, and it's normal, and they've accepted it. I don't need to be talking to you every day. Talk to me if you've got an issue. If there's an issue, let's talk. But chit-chat, I can't do chit-chat.
0: High level. I come from a average effort family. There will be pockets of siblings that are fairly close at some stages, etc. So we are five sisters and one brother. And when my brother was marrying his first wife, she was from a household where she was the only girl and had only brothers. So her, essentially, she would be gaining a whole lot of sisters. So because none of us were married at the time, when they were planning their wedding, we were all in as their sisters. We were there arranging, et cetera, wanting to go with her to the fittings until she got completely overwhelmed. Because as a girl, she's used to doing everything herself at home. And then when we were in this thing, she was like, "Yo, hi, guys, it's fine. I'll do everything alone." And we kind of felt dejected because we're like, how we were so excited to be involved in this planning. Long story short, she went ahead with her own planning. They did their wedding. Everything was nice. But yeah, they divorced now.
9: The ending. I never expected the ending, girl. A little warning, how? Guys. Okay, listen to this WhatsApp. Lebo, forget high effort or low effort family. I come from a no effort family. I am so sorry. I am so sorry. More of your messages that are coming through. The problem is that dynamics change. Number one, because rendezvous die out when grandparents pass away. So where we used to meet becomes difficult. Number two, when we start working and getting assets, responsibilities assigned to families change, and we're no longer those cousins that used to chill. Jiggy jiggy, you are bullying us at a funeral because when you drive a Merc and a director in your company, now you want to treat all of us like your subordinates. I life happens, man. I never thought about that one. But you're so right about the grandparents passing away. Guys, my grandmother's home was our central meeting place. Like, that place was our spot. It never felt the same after my grandmother passed away. And that was the place that we would always all meet. So I completely get that one. Another person says, I come from a low-effort family. We only meet at funerals, and it's always, yeah, ne, we meet again during these circumstances. And they always comment about my weight gain. And yes, there's drama surrounding Granny's house. Phew. We're definitely high effort. We're in multiple family groups. We call each other most days, and we have dinner together every night and lunch every weekend together, plus daily calls. Nobody misses a single thing, maybe except farts. Why are you guys so random? More of your voice notes on 072-702-1702.
1: Good afternoon, my sister. I'm not sure whether you have noticed something about the car washes today. 80% of the car wash today, they are closed. That tells you, Horengi, they've hired the wrong people. They've hired people without the proper documents. 80% of the car wash around Gauteng, they are closed. Mr. Mukwena from Alex, thank you.
9: Mr. Mukwena, I have a question, ne? Are we assuming that all the foreign nationals that have chosen to stay away today is because they have incorrect papers or no papers, as in they are illegal? Or are we considering that there are foreign nationals who do have correct papers and are legally in the country but are afraid of what could happen? I am very curious about that. Because I would assume that if you have been exposed to threats of any kind, whether your papers are legit or not, you might not want to be outside. Because why would you take the risk? So I'd love to hear from you on that one. More of your voice notes on 072-702-1702 in a moment. But some of your messages. Hi, Lebogile. I come from a very uncaring family. My father's been diagnosed with cancer, has been ill since Feb. I had to relocate to take care of him. His sisters are 15 minutes away, but for once, haven't come to see him. Should God, should Mudimu Amuhopole, they'll know me well, at least Ara Itima Nixkabo. So as in if God actually, if this person passes on, we're not going to forget. This is from Mugege Padi in Mamelodi. Another person says, we were a high effort family until our youngest brother passed away and it absolutely broke our family. I'm so, so sorry for your loss. Death can do that. It either breaks you apart or it brings you so much closer together. Hi, Lebo. I used to call my family members daily until my son was in hospital in ICU for 3 weeks. And I did not get a single call from them during that time. Yo? Yeah, ne? I am very, very sorry. Maybe you were the high effort person and the others were not. Hi, Lebogile. I'm watching you right now on YouTube for the first time. I used to listen to your show on radio. Surprisingly, your voice doesn't match your face. You look absolutely innocent and feminine. Like... In essence, you're saying my voice sounds like I look guilty, eh? And masculine. Some messages. Such a pleasure driving around with no beggars, dancers, or just people hanging around the intersections. Our streets are safer today, and we don't have to dodge pedestrians that have become road hazards for us drivers. From Cheryl in Sandton. Cheryl, interesting message. More of your voice notes on 072-702-1702.
5: Good afternoon, 702 family. Good afternoon, Rile. Yeah, I hear you. I come from a family where we really tight. So every once in a year, in December, we meet as the Maseko clan. We meet every single year. We meet together. So we change places. If this year we came to your place, next year we choose, in that year we choose where we're gonna go next year. Yeah, we're big men on family, and yeah, it's a good thing. It's a good thing. So we are really, really high up the effort family. We would check on each other every now and then. We do have a group where we just inform each other. We would send greetings to say, hey, hope everyone is good. Yeah.
9: I'm heading to my Facebook. Somila says, my family is low effort, and this allows all kinds of distractions between us while the relationship bond weakens. So as the last born, I plan to improve this. Good for you. And CNC says, low effort family. Tepo Scheme says low effort family. Mudipadi says low effort family. Dumiba Loy says there is nothing as draining as being a high effort individual in a sea of low efforters. It will break your back and your heart. And that I can completely understand. If you feel like it's not being reciprocated, when you're remembering birthdays, you're the one gathering people, but when it comes time for something to do with you, it's a whole different issue. A WhatsApp message says, Lebogile, I agree with you. Some of them have documentation, but they are afraid to go out from tea in Jozi. I mean, let us be realistic. Let us be realistic. There is no guarantee today that it is a safe day for anybody who even looks or sounds like they are not South African. And I say looks or sounds like, why? Because we also know of the issues around certain tribes in South Africa that will be told you are not from here. Irrespective of producing your ID document and anything else, it might not protect you. So it does not mean that the streets are empty because the country is full of illegal immigrants. There are illegal immigrants. There are problems at Home Affairs that need to be rectified. But just because a person has chosen to stay away, it does not automatically imply that they are here illegally. It can also mean that they do not feel safe. Thank you so much for your messages, calls, and voice notes.
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6: On your marks, get set, steady, do not go. The country's much-debated Administrative Adjudication of Road Traffic Offences Act, ARTO, is meant to kick in on the 1st of July 2026. In fact, it was initially planned for December last year, but that can was kicked down the road. There were objections around the practicalities of its implementation. Are we going to be back there? Wayne Duvenage, the CEO of ARTA, the organization undoing tax abuse, joins us now. Always a pleasure to have you on the show, Wayne. Thank you for your time.
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0: Now, just yesterday, we saw they've promulgated the act or parts of it to say that they are going ahead on the 1st of July, which is, what, tomorrow? And they still haven't produced the regulations. So essentially what they're saying now, Bongani, is that the they've switched on the infringement process. This is how they apply the act and the payment processes and how you represent yourself if you're going to object and how the appeal process works. But they haven't switched on the demerit point system or the fact that they're going to be suspending licenses or the fact that there's supposed to be a rehabilitation program, because unless they have the demerit point system, they can't have that. So it really is very, very messy, and we are waiting for the regulations. This is the rules. This is how you process it, how you fill in which forms, what is the time period, what are the fines and fees. None of that is in place yet. So I don't know how they do this, but it is very much a Johnny-come-lately process now, and it's almost as if they're just trying to meet this deadline that they set, and we believe they're still not ready. And this is, by the way, only going to apply in 60 municipalities. There are 247. Some of the Western Cape ones, City of Cape Town, have been exempt because they're challenging it. Salga is challenging it. They're in court. The post office is intervening. So it's extremely messy at the moment, and we need the Minister and the Department of Transport to come on air and explain exactly what is happening here.
1: So there's lots of technical and administrative issues that are yet to be resolved.
0: Yeah, a lot of them. And without the regulations, we don't know how you proceed, because the regulations spell out exactly how this works, and we still need to see those. The public need to see them, because there may be objections. The post office is now intervening on that Salga matter. Salga's trying to stop this, because Salga's saying, look, the municipalities have a right to manage their own traffic fines. This is something, by the way, we warned of in our court case a couple of years ago, where the local government has executive powers. It can do what it needs to do to manage its traffic fines. Here comes national government trying to put a national process in place, and the municipalities aren't happy with this. The post office is now the electronic provider of the information through WhatsApps and so forth. Remember, in the past, used to be a registered letter. I mean, you know, the post office and postal system
1: right.
0: is completely broken. So now it's turning into electronic space. The post office says they're ready. So they're intervening to try and challenge the Salga matter. And again, just adds a lot more complexity to this process.
1: And of course, there are questions around the outsourcing of parts of ARTO, and that's reportedly worth over R1 billion. As they say, show me the money.
0: Yeah. So we need to see all of this. But I think the Minister and the Road Traffic Infringement Agency needs to now start explaining exactly what happens from tomorrow. We don't believe it's ready.
1: And would you agree with the concern that ultimately, I mean, traffic enforcement and traffic fines ought to be about the enforcement of the rules and public safety, of course, rather than necessarily only or mostly about generating revenue?
0: Well, exactly. And this has been one of the biggest problems with traffic fines in this country. It is all about, it's almost a revenue line item in municipalities. You know, go out there and just apply traffic fines. So it's a case of, well, we need more money, so let's just put some more camera traps up. But that doesn't resolve unroadworthy vehicles, unlicensed vehicles, unlicensed drivers. We need more visible policing if we're going to get on top of the carnage on our roads, and not just this administrative process, which is all about revenue collection. And that's where it really comes, where it fails.
1: And it's safe to say, if you and I have a few questions about this, the general public will not likely be adequately informed about what comes next.
0: They're not adequately informed at all, and this is going to create more problems for the Department of Transport. It's going to, I think, be met with more legal challenges and more delays. And we've said to the Minister and the RTA in the past, sit down with these important stakeholders. We want to work together with you to resolve these challenges, because you cannot just legislate something into being. We saw that with ETOLs. You know, you think you pass a law and everything falls into place. There are a lot of practicalities that have to be sorted out first, and they're not there yet. So it is, it's going to be very, very messy, and I think it's going to be met with a lot of resistance.
1: All right, Wayne Duvenage, appreciate your time as always. The CEO of the organization Undoing Tax Abuse, talking about the ARTO demerit system that is meant to take effect from tomorrow. How much do you know?

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0: Kenny Maestri sets the stage with the greatest hits of the 80s
1: and 90s. 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
0: with more classics you can't help but sing along to.
1: Then at 5 p.m., Richard Mwamba
0: celebrates the sounds of the continent
1: with This Is Africa.
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2: The economist Duma Qubule raised some important points, arguing that even if we could, we cannot and would not have mass expulsions. We are signatories to a number of conventions that simply don't allow it.
3: Yeah, so mass expulsions are not allowed under international law, under South African law. There's no way that the government could break the law to implement deportation.
2: So ultimately, despite the drama and the spears and the knokiris and the noise, yesterday's demonstrations are essentially a non-starter.
3: No, it's actually a mass hallucination of South Africans. Let us remember, Bongani, that the biggest driver of international migration in Southern Africa since the start of the century was collapse of the Zimbabwean economy after the land reform process. And then you're going to repeat something like that, 9% of GDP, which is way more than what Zimbabwean agricultural production was at the turn of the century. It would cause a humanitarian crisis in the region.
0: Bongani Bingwa, 6 to 9
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4: With a wrap of your eyewitness news, I'm Khumbuzile Tabete. Lawyers for embattled crime intelligence deputy head Feroz Khan have withdrawn his application for parts of his testimony to be heard in camera at the Madlanga inquiry. Khan was scheduled to begin his testimony this week, but was shot on Sunday night. His lawyers say he's unconscious in hospital and in a critical condition. They've told the commission that they would need a supplementary affidavit from Khan, but could only get it once he's conscious. But Commissioner Sesibaloi has questioned Khan's lawyers about the application.
5: For you to say, well, I need to file another affidavit, and until then you can't hear this application, this in-camera application, it just doesn't work that way. Effectively, what you are seeking is you seek to hold the hand of the commission in abeyance until eventually you are able to consult and get instructions from General Khan, whenever that will be. Because that's effectively what your submissions is.
4: The presidency has confirmed receipt of the report by the Ngabinde inquiry following the completion of its work. The inquiry was established by President Cyril Ramaphosa to look into the fitness to hold office of Johannesburg prosecution's boss, Advocate Andrew Chauke. The inquiry was prompted by a complaint by former NPA boss Shamila Batoy. President Cyril Ramaphosa has acceded to all the requests of DA leader Jordan Hill-Lewis to reshuffle the party's executive. Most notable of the new appointments is the demotion of former leader John Steenhuisen as Agriculture Minister to Deputy Minister of Trade and Industry. But Ramaphosa has also made an appointment from within his own party, bringing back former Minister Dina Pule to head the portfolio of social development. President Cyril Ramaphosa introduced the new appointments.
6: David John Manier to be Minister of Forestry, Fisheries and the Environment. And Diana Deliwepule to be Minister of Social Development. I now request Acting Deputy Chief Justice Mhlanhla to either swear or affirm them into office.
4: DA Chief Whip Glenys Breytenbach says the Parliament Ad Hoc Committee probing police corruption has no powers to find people guilty. She adds that the months of hearings have provided the committee with just information and not evidence that can be used to pursue those implicated in police interference and corruption. Breitenbach and members of the committee were making their submissions and recommendations on the committee draft report. The case against alleged crime kingpin Vusumuziket Matlala has been postponed to 13 July. This will allow for further deliberations on the sentence proposed by the Pretoria Specialised Commercial Crimes Court. The court did not endorse the 8-year sentence agreed to between Matlala and the National Prosecuting Authority in the plea deal. Magistrate Ignatius Dupre has instead proposed an effective 12-year prison term. The matter relates to a 280 million rand tender, which Matlala's company, Medicare 24 Tshwane District, scored from the SAPS. If the NPA and Matlala's legal team fail to accept the court's proposed sentence by 13 July, the plea deal could collapse and the matter could proceed to trial. Police have confirmed they responded to 120 anti-illegal migration marches across the country, with the majority of them peaceful. Acting National Commissioner Buleng Dimbane says while there were incidents of unrest, law enforcement agencies acted swiftly. Dimbane was addressing the media alongside the South African National Defence Force following demonstrations.
7: We confirm that a total of 120 marches took place nationwide. Of these marches, 108 of them were peaceful and only 12 required law enforcement interventions due to incidents of unrest.
4: She adds that no incidents were reported in the Free State, Limpopo and Northwest, while in other provinces, fewer than 5 incidents were recorded in each.
7: While the vast majority of demonstrations remained peaceful, there were individuals who sought to exploit events to commit criminal acts. Unfortunately for them, they were promised that the law will take its course. They were quickly discovered. The law enforcement was on their heels and ready to act proportionally and decisively.
4: And finally, City Power in Johannesburg says the newly implemented tariff increase will ensure infrastructure upgrades go ahead. The utility says the average increase for the 2026-27 financial year is 8.63%, lower than Eskom's hike and among the lowest for South Africa's major metros. Spokesperson Isaac Mangena says the adjustment will fund critical upgrades while limiting the impact on consumers.
8: Registered indigent customers continue to receive support through tariff interventions, including exemptions from certain fixed charges and also access to free basic electricity program.
4: Your weather: Gauteng will be partly cloudy, Johannesburg at a low of 9 degrees, peaking at 15, Pretoria 9 and 18, and Vereeniging 12 and 13. Cape Town will be partly cloudy with isolated showers and rain in the morning and evening with light northwesterly winds. Temperatures starting at a low of 9, peaking at 14. I'm Khumbuzile Tabete, and that's a wrap of your Eyewitness News.
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12: 702.
13: Nola knows.
4: Happy Thursday, Wendy. How are you doing?
14: Hi, Redabakile. I'm great. Hope you are too.
4: Ma'am, we are so happy we're in the next round.
14: Of course.
4: And I was trying to find a consumer-related question around Bafana Bafana. But I just feel like by virtue of the fact that we pay taxes, they must come back with that cup. Else we want our money back.
14: The only link I have, and I've written it up for News 24, is this couple. She won Visa's main prize, which was a VIP trip for two to Toronto, two matches, you know, hotels, transport, obviously flights. And the local agency didn't get the act together and confirm the details in time for her to apply for the visa. Because, you know, when you apply for a visa, you need all that stuff. Proof of where you're staying and your flight and everything. And then they just said, oh, it's okay, you can go and see our watch party in Hyde Park.
4: No.
14: No, I promise you. So she didn't go mad on socials, which I think most people would have. And especially, she's in finance. Her partner, her husband, rather, is in sports, and he has a sad kick, a sad hustle of soccer commentary.
12: Yes.
14: And so you can imagine. Anyway, I got involved. She emailed me. I was speaking to their lawyers and whatever. That's his visa and the marketing company. And so they were supposed to fly out last Monday, and the visas, they hadn't got the visas back in time. Now they got their visa a couple of days later. And then I said, you've got to give them a luck for luck. Anyway, long story short, because there was much back and forth, they flew out on Sunday night. They watched a game in Toronto on Tuesday night, and they got another one tomorrow. And they got an extra night thrown. Instead of 5 nights, they got 6 nights. And she sent me a picture. I'll share it with you after the show.
12: I would have been so mad.
14: She was so classy and so amazing. I said to the stakeholders, I said, you're lucky that she, I mean, most people would have gone completely mental on socials. But anyway, it was a very gratifying story. So that was my consumer World Cup angle that I really enjoyed working on.
12: So the moral of the story is if a competition is advertised and you win and they don't honor the prize, you actually have grounds to go after them.
14: Of course. Consumer Protection Act has a whole section on promotional competitions because they get their pound of flesh, right? They get the exposure.
12: The data.
14: The goodwill, the data, all of that. And often when there's more than one party involved in working together to make the prize actually happen, things, the ball gets dropped, pun intended. It wasn't like they didn't want to give it to her. It was just that they didn't work hard enough to enable her to apply for her visa in time. She was nagging them from last year, and things only got going in about March. And it just wasn't, there wasn't enough time. So it was a really interesting story. But yeah, if you don't get the prize that you were promised, or you get a different version of it, you definitely have grounds to demand it in terms of the act. And then you've got within your rights to say whatever you want to say on socials or come to a journalist such as myself, or to get what you are legally entitled to.
12: Thank you so much for sharing that. You know, Wendy, with my extremism, I was going to say, if they didn't make it, they must pay for another World Cup for me to attend. That's how we're going to make it happen.
14: Well, yeah, I might not have been the person to argue that much, but I certainly would have made sure you got your prize.
12: Yes.
14: For sure.
12: So let's kick off with our very first story. We touched on it before with regards to your cloning situation.
14: Yeah, so I think it was 2 weeks, maybe 3 weeks ago on the show, I told you that someone had cloned my TikTok account. It wasn't a parody. It was an absolute carbon copy. They couldn't use my account, which is just my name, Wendy Nola, no dots, no nothing. They used Wendy.Nola1, which most people maybe would have not clicked was different. And they, over the course of 2 or 3 days, they lifted every one of my videos, put them on there, and reposted them as their own. And the reason was not just to irritate me, but they were using my face, my name, and my years of people trusting me to stand for them as consumers as bait, because one of the people who didn't notice that it wasn't me went on and in the comments and asked me to help them with their particular problem. And then this fraudster, I'm going to say he, slid in and started, said all the right, oh, shame kind of things, and then said, well, I've got this financial product, da, da, da, and look how much money I made today. It was one of those, which it usually is. And so he alerted me. I posted a TikTok video warning people about the impersonation, because it's not just that they could do that, but I've had cases of people saying, I'll help you, but first you've got to pay me money, which, of course, I would never and can never ethically do. But if you don't know that it's unethical for journalists to say, well, I'll give you help or advice, but you've got to pay me first, then you might be desperate enough and think, well, I want to go to the top of your queue, and so here's my $500 or whatever the fraudster might have asked for. So anyway, I left it at that. But then a South African cybersecurity company, Mobius Binary, saw it, got in touch, said, can we chat? And they offered to do a so-called takedown for me And when they started digging, they found a fake WhatsApp number running alongside that. So they take people onto the WhatsApp in my name and start giving advice there, part of the same operation. And the unsettling part is that they ran what is called a passive zero-touch scan. So they never went near my phone, my accounts, or my systems. They, everything that they found was already sitting out there in plain sight. The criminals were already using it. So I gave them my written authorization, and they did the takedown. And we'll talk a little bit about that process. But it's a big problem for those in the media, especially those who give advice in the financial space. Just today, this morning, News 24 published a story warning its readers that fraudsters were creating spoof websites that closely mimic the News 24 brand, publishing fake articles, and in some cases using deep fake technology to impersonate its journalists. My colleague, Maya Fisher-French, was one of them, and Bruce Whitfield. So these sites, said editor-in-chief Adrian Besson, are designed to steal personal information or promote fraudulent schemes which have no affiliation with News 24. These online scammers are trading on the trust News 24 has built with its readership, and we are asking our audience to please be more vigilant.
12: Okay, and I think that is a big, big one. Definitely is a big one, especially because, you know, in a case of yourself, Wendy, it's very difficult now to get verified on TikTok. My team has been struggling to get me verified. I think now we're on 15 fake accounts in my name that are all trying to do something. And, you know, yeah, I hope people are super, super vigilant.
14: That's a good point. I've tried to get verified. I've tried to get verified vigilantly. But when I say I mean my very techie oriented son. And then you just get this rude thing that says unsuccessful. I'm like, well, how do I prove who I am? But anyway, that's another story. The point is that for those listening, you might sort of listening with half an ear now because you don't have a public profile, you're not a public figure, so like you've got nothing to be worried about. But this is a problem, a potential problem for every South African with any kind of public profile, a business with a website, a professional, a brand, anyone people rely on carries the same risk. And it's a big problem as well for influencers. So if you've got like a travel a brand and you genuinely posting videos about holiday opportunities and whatever, you know, that can get cloned, stolen, and someone slide in and start doing the same thing, just with fraud in mind, not a genuine opportunity. So this is a problem for thousands and thousands of people. And what's changed the scale the scale of the speed and the sophistication of these things is AI. So AI is really, really playing into the hands of these fraudsters, and it's making it harder and harder to spot them. I mean, I've been saying for years, as you'll know, you know, if the grammar and the spelling is off, well, you know, you just be attuned to that. But now,
12: but not just that, hey Wendy. While you're busy saying about the AI and the being able to fake anything, I mean, yeah. I had to reach out to my banker because I was getting messages and phone calls that have the verification tick from Truecaller saying that there's an issue and there's fraud on my bank account. So after the third time, I then called my banker to say, please just check. And she said, nope, there's no issue. So
14: you
12: even
14: did the
12: when,
14: right thing.
12: Like, well, because I have you in my life, Wendy. Because I was like, I went and checked and I said to my banker, she said, there's no such thing, ignore it.
14: Yeah, so that's the first thing you should do. But what they do is they, I nearly used a bad word, these, you insert bad word of your own in your head, is that they create an urgency. And what's, you know, they can easily do it when you're saying this, these fraudulent transactions lined up and you've got to do this and this and this to stop them. And you're like, whoa, you know, and so you tend to kind of go along rather than think your first thought should be, don't know you could, thanks to technology, you could be anybody. So I'm going to end the call now. Thank you. And phone my own bank on the number that I have saved. Anyway, so I thought let's have a chat to someone from the company that fixed my particular impersonator problem. He's Mitchell Arnson. He's the sales and account manager at Mobius Binary.
12: All right,
14: I hope he's standing by to join us.
12: Mitchell is standing by indeed to talk to us. We're going to take a break, and as soon as we come back, we have a chat.
13: 702. Nolan Knows.
12: 23 minutes after 2 o'clock, and we continue in our consumer rights feature, Nolan Knows, with Wendy Nola. And we were just about to jump into the part of the conversation where we are bringing in a man whose company actually helped with fixing an impersonator problem, Mitchell Arnson, sales and account manager of Mobius Binary. Mitchell, welcome to the show. Thank you for joining us.
15: Thank you very much to the team for having me and also to all the listeners.
14: So, Mitch, how worried should people who aren't public figures be about all this fakery that's going on in the public space, on socials, etc., which is very efficiently enabled by AI?
15: Yes. I think as through the discussions we've had, I think your first initial impression was, you know, that your following was quite small and you found it quite interesting that somebody would have chosen to attack you. So I think at this stage, you know, the attackers are looking for any vulnerable accounts or anywhere where they can gain leverage and gain a financial advantage. So, yeah, certainly everybody needs to be aware of this and taking precautions to stop this happening to them, as I'm sure you can see the consequences can be quite severe. And,
14: So what actually happened to me here?
15: Okay, so I think essentially what somebody did, as you explained, somebody went on, decided specifically to target you, cloned your account on TikTok by making a simple, adjustment to the name of the account, stole your videos, and used that to extort people for financial gain. So ultimately, this is about financial gain. It's not usually, and what we do is not bring down hate speech or people complaining about each other. You know, okay. This is specifically around fraud.
14: Okay, so somebody responded to what happened to me, someone who calls herself Bargain Queen Stacy, and she said, I'm just wondering if you managed to get anywhere reporting this to TikTok. A friend of mine keeps getting all her travel videos stolen by scammer accounts, but we all report the accounts and videos to TikTok and they do nothing. Feedback comes back, doesn't go against community when they are 100% scammers, getting people to book holidays through them and the properties and videos are not theirs. And I get this a lot. So how do people succeed in getting the fakers taken down on their own? Or do they have to get the professionals like your company and many others out there on the job?
15: Yes. So I think, again, I'd like to say, yes, obviously you need somebody professional like us assisting you. But practically that's not, available for everybody on a personal basis. So I think what we did in your case that made it so successful is obviously we've got a tool that we use called Dark Evil that assists with the takedowns, and they've got established relationships with, you know, all the Meta, WhatsApp, Facebook, TikTok, etc. So, you know, we provided them obviously authority, we gave some evidence, you made a video, you know, all of that sort of stuff. It was quite quick that we picked it up as well. So, you know, it's not impossible, but you need to have somebody who understands the process with these guys or you're not going to get anywhere, I'm afraid.
14: Sure. That is scary because, and that's what makes the scammers so gung-ho about it. They know this. They know they can, that the genuine holder of the account is going to have an uphill battle to try and, you know, it's going to take more than a video, an email or whatever saying, this is fake, please take them down. And there's so much damage that's being done, as those fake accounts, while they stay up. Let's talk a little bit about who is Mobius Binary and what is this cyber threat intelligence or CTI? I never heard of CTI before. What exactly is that? If you can briefly break it down for us.
15: Sure. So the company, Mobius, been around since 2012, born out of an IT consulting background. And then they established the binary section where I work now. And we do essentially penetration testing, which is ethical hacking, if you like, trying to break into systems of companies to make sure that, okay, you know, they understand. And then the cyber threat intelligence specifically is something that's coming, you know, and we're seeing it in the last 18 months becoming a huge industry. You know, it's basically an early warning system for your digital life. So in a company scenario, you know, is the CEO or CFO being scammed, using their photo as a scam for a bank, for example? You know, how did they know about it? Do they wait for the customers to phone them? Or using a tool like what we, Dark Evolve, you know, we're able to proactively scan the dark web, see when those accounts are being created and you know, actively pursue taking them down before they start affecting the brand or the individual.
12: Can I ask a question here, Wendy? Mitchell, you speak about scanning of the dark web. Is that something that a person can actually just do on their own, or are you risking getting sucked into a human trafficking ring?
15: I'm not sure about the human trafficking ring, but yeah, I wouldn't be advising to be scanning these things by yourself. You know, the tool is scanning specifically, you know, dark web forums. So it's not only impersonations that we're looking for. On a company basis, we'd be looking for, you know, exposed credentials, documents that shouldn't be out on the web that's being sold. So, for instance, you get a company that somebody steals data from, can be credit card numbers, for example. We would then see that being sold on the dark web and alert the company, you know, before that stuff becomes in the general public space.
12: Okay.
14: I want to talk about something, sorry, that I've spoken about before, but I thought since we're getting a cyber expert on to join us today, I'd ask them their take, and that is business email compromise, BEC.
12: And before we jump there, because we need to go to news,
14: I know.
12: We're going to take full advantage of Mitchell being here. Mitchell, we own you for the next 30 minutes, as a belief.
15: No problem.
12: Do it for Bafana. Do it for Bafana. When we come back, we continue with our consumer rights feature. Nola knows. 011-883-0702. The WhatsApp line 072-702-1702.
13: 702. Nola knows.
12: And we continue with our consumer rights feature. Nola knows with Wendy. Wendy, are you laughing? John and I, every time it is the same thing. I'm going to be the eternal optimist. I don't know if other people feel the same way, but we continue with our consumer rights feature, 011-883-0702, the WhatsApp line 072-702-1702. We still have Mitchell Arnton with us, sales and account manager of Mobius Binary, who has been helping with impersonators. I have to ask Mitchell, seeing as you like to cruise the dark web, are there any interesting things happening there that can help Bafana win?
15: Not that I'm aware of, no. I am wearing my jersey today, so this is one of few, actually, rather surprisingly.
12: Also me, I love it. All right, Wendy, so you were just about to jump into another conversation regarding cybercrime.
14: Yeah, I mean, I just also only feel like talking about Bafana, but yeah, this is in my world something that I really want people to be aware of, because I'm seeing an uptick in my inbox. And when I spoke to Mitch off air, he said, yeah, that's definitely on the uptick. And that this is this business email compromise, BEC. Just the quickest description of it is that it's so normal. Someone does a service for you, even like your child's, you know, extra math lessons or, you know, whatever. Someone that did some DIY in your home, whatever the case may be. They send you an invoice as an email attachment. And you go in and you've exchanged emails with them before. You've paid them for stuff before. And you see the account and you pay it. What you have to understand is that there's a very good chance that they hack their email server, that the service provider's email server, looked at you exchanging emails, waited for the point when the invoice was going to be sent, intercept, take the company's bank account details off, put theirs, in and say, you know, please pay this account, and you don't give it another thought, and you pay, and your money goes to the fraudster. The service provider, and this is the really tragic part of it, the service provider, after whatever their tolerance time is, contacts you and says, just a gentle reminder, we haven't been paid. And you say, but I paid immediately. And then it turns out, you know, they realize what happened. But the service provider still wants their money. And you kind of like, well, I don't want to pay twice. And that sort of often fractures that relationship as well. So I thought let's talk about this a little bit, Mitch. How does an ordinary person spot the faker, spot that something's not right here? Is there a way, or must we be, I would say, you should be suspicious to the max any time that there is an invoice sent to you as an attachment to an email? But what are the biggest tells?
15: So I think, yes, I mean, people do hundreds of payments in jobs, receive hundreds of emails. It's very difficult for you to, you know, pick up which is the fake one, simply because with AI and technology that's increasing, these things increasingly are more sophisticated, targeted specifically at people. So they will have an awareness of how people are doing their job and, you know, attack that, you know, weakness that they see. So first thing I have to say is be aware. Absolutely verify any changes that need to be made on a payment, account details, or anything that feels off, you know, independently verify through another source, not through the, you know, the number on the email. And I think for organizations, you know, targeted training of your executives, you know, people in position of doing payments, that sort of thing. You know, it's not only money that these people are after, it's also, you know, transferring of sensitive data, giving out your password and email address for work, for example. You know, so I think treat any request for information or change as suspicious and verify before you do anything.
14: Okay, so it's we consumers who are at risk, but it's also every company as well, because they have their own suppliers.
15: Yes.
14: But something I want consumers to be really aware of is that you can't point fingers at the company and say, but you didn't warn me, you didn't make me aware of the scam, you didn't tell me that I should, you know, never pay without checking the account details. Companies should do all of that. But there was a court case that went up to the High Court, where it happened with a woman, and it was hundreds of thousands of rand, because it was convincing attorneys that she thought she was paying into their trust account. And the email had been intercepted, and the court overruled an earlier decision which went in the way of this, in the favor of this woman, saying no, the law firm must pay her back. And the current case law is that it's the payer's responsibility to check before they make payment. So if this happens to you, you can't say, point fingers at the company that didn't get paid because you paid your money to a fraudster. So that's just I would underline how important it is. There's nowhere for you to turn for help if you inadvertently, unwittingly pay your money to a fraudster instead of the genuine company. So never be in a rush to pay. Often these emails will land on like on a Friday afternoon, and you think, well, during the weekend, you've got time to attend to your personal admin. Let's do it now. And you can't phone the company to check. And you think, oh, you know, it's fine. The other thing I just want to say that you can do is, for a very small sum, you can, on your bank app, most of the banks have a little verification service. It's not very expensive at all. And the bank will then check that the name of the company or individual is linked to that bank account number. So if a fraudster is pretending to be the person or the company, there won't be a match, and your bank will alert you. So I think this, we must know, I said it's a lot, we must normalize the checking before we pay, because people are losing so much money because they're too trusting and doesn't occur to them that there could be hacking of the email system, and there goes their money never to return. Mitch, is there a technology way out of this? So in other words, do you think if companies switch to sending invoices via WhatsApp, for example, would that eliminate, or was that still also becoming a vulnerability?
15: As more channels open up, you increase the attack surface and the amount of places that the attacker can get in. So I think technology is part of the solution, but ultimately, you know, it's got to be the last kick or chink in the process is the human factor. So a lot of the fraud, or I don't want to quote exact figures, but the majority of the fraud that happens in this case comes down to a human mistake at the end of the day. So as much technology as can be deployed, which obviously we advocate for because we use it and we help, companies and yourself in this case to control it. But without that education, and people actually taking care of themselves, it's very simple. Enable the two-factor authentication. You know, that's going to solve a lot of your problems. Don't give a PIN number to anybody on the phone, email, anything like that. So if something feels off, somebody's putting you under pressure to change something or make a decision immediately that's got a financial implication or sending data, you know, put the phone down, don't reply to the email. There are a number of other ways as well. Scrutinize the email address, you know, make sure it all looks authentic. But as you say, when people are in a hurry, those things go out of their picture. So I would say anytime you're making, you know, any decisions that's financially related, slow down, step back and just double check everything before you do anything.
14: Excellent advice. I think there's so much more to talk about, but I thought maybe Relebogile, our listeners want to get a word in.
12: Definitely, perhaps, and I'm definitely going to be keeping Mitchell with us. We are opening the lines 011-883-0702 and the WhatsApp line 072-702 as well for all of you. And maybe your questions are around being conned and scammed or any other consumer rights issues.
13: 702. Nola knows.
12: It is 9:03 and the lines are open in our consumer rights feature, Nola Knows, with Wendy Noda. We also have with us Mitchell Arnson, sales and account manager at Mobius Binary. And we take your calls 011-883-0702 and the WhatsApp line 072-702-1702. We've got a voice note.
16: Hi, Wendy and Relebogile. I hope you guys are well. I bought tickets to a concert that was supposed to take place in August 2025. The concert was then moved to a date in September, which was midweek, so we're unable to attend. The concert was supposed to take place at Carnival City. I have since been struggling to get a refund from the event organizers. They continue to change the staff, so by the time you get hold of someone on their line, you are sent from pillar to post. If you are able to assist, Wendy, that would be helpful. Thank you.
12: Yo, and this is not an uncommon one, Wendy, where we've seen concerts being cancelled and people are absolutely struggling to get refunds.
14: Yeah, I was about to say exactly the same thing. It's so frustrating and so annoying. All I can say is, obviously you're entitled to a refund. You paid for something to happen on a certain day, it sounds like weekend, and they changed it a month later and not a weekend. That is a huge material change, and so you're entitled to your money back. All I can say is email me the details and a summary of your attempts so far to get your money back, and I'll do what I can. Maybe media can get somewhere further. No, don't hold your breath, but I will certainly try.
12: Can I just ask, Wendy, under circumstances like that, and it's not only with your big concerts, excuse the pun, that we see cancellations, right? What should people do? And is there any kind of, and I'm going to say class action, because that's the only thing I can think about, is the concept of people grouping together and trying to get their monies together from whoever the company was?
14: Yeah, what you want is an attorney who will do that for you, and on a contingency basis, so that they get a cut of, you know, what you get back. So they put the time and effort into it, and then, you know, on the understanding that they will take their pay out of what you get back. But it would have to be something. I mean, I can't think in all my times as a consumer journalist, I can't think of a case where that was ever done for in a case of concerts that didn't happen. And there've been a few. So in reality, it doesn't really happen. Not to say it won't in future. But I get really angry with these concert organizers that, I don't know if they set out to do that, probably not. But then the concert can't happen and they're like, well, you know, we're not going to take the loss. That's the attitude that annoys me. We're not going to take the loss. We'll let our customers take the loss, take it. And that's just, it's not a legal approach. Even in the case of COVID, when it was nobody's fault when things had to be cancelled, the Consumer Goods and Services Ombud was of the view, let's be fair here, don't demand a refund because it's not their fault, it's not your fault, it's nobody's fault. But so that these companies don't collapse, just accept rather a credit that you can use on another concert. And that was a very unusual situation, and it required, you know, out of the box thinking on what was, what was fair. But in the case of, you know, there's no epidemic, there's no, you know, whatever reason for that we don't aware of, it didn't happen. Definitely you should be, you're entitled to your money back. And I think it's, you know, sometimes if there's enough pressure on socials, in traditional media, like this, platforms like this, then, you know, they will come to the party, because reputationally it's too damaging if they don't, because they will presumably want to carry on, hosting events, that they want people to trust them enough to pay for tickets in advance.
12: Okay, let's go to Sibongile in Pretoria. Sibongile, hi, go ahead.
17: Good afternoon. Thank you for the opportunity. I got scammed through a bank, and I was buying tickets for an airline for a trip, but then they offered on the airline's website, they said you can get vouchers. So I went onto the airline's website, requested the voucher. I then received a WhatsApp call, and the caller was from the call center of the said airline, and I thought it was the real deal. And they said, you need 3 vouchers. We are going to send you the vouchers through your phone. You just press the phone as you get the voucher, and you will get the voucher. Little did I know that they were scammers from a call center of a very reputable airline. And then after my call, I noticed that there was 120,000 rand out of all my accounts.
12: What?
14: No.
12: 120,000 rand.
17: They cleaned all our accounts.
14: Okay. No. I want to, first of all, I want to say I am so, so sorry. That is beyond devastating. The second thing I want to say is, just to set the record straight, that you were never, ever dealing with that airline. It was scammers from the start, so they'll put something on Facebook. I've had spoken to several victims of this. It also happens with DSTV saying you're going to get, we've spoken about this on air, you'll get loyalty freebies or whatever. But the airline one is a big one, especially if people are wanting to go overseas anyway and they're looking for cheap flights. So that was a scammer's trap that was laid in that initial advert.
17: On,
14: and then they put
17: the
14: you onto WhatsApp.
17: On the airline's website.
14: That's what we're talking about. It wouldn't have been their website. If you check the URL carefully, you would have seen it wasn't, there was something different. Like with me, it was Wendy .nola. That was a scammer's. It was never that airline. I don't know.
12: So it's like a clone website that looks identical, but there'll be one or two things that are off, but you won't necessarily notice if you're not paying attention.
17: But then am I not entitled to a refund from the bank? Because, you know, immediately after I called the bank, and then the lady on the phone said to me, I can see the transaction. It's still with the bank. I'm going to stop it.
12: Oh, so let's do this because we are running out of time. Yes, Smoyle, stay on the line for me. I'm going to get the producers to take your details. Wendy, we will connect you to actually get to the part of what the bank's role was in this. And hopefully we can get some feedback on that one. Thank you so much, Mitchell, also for staying with us. And thank you, Wendy Nola.
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20: It's 22 minutes after 7 o'clock. Shifting our attention now to personal finance for this week. We're talking about nominal versus real wages. You may hear those terms being used sometimes, especially when we're speaking about inflation. So we'll hear, you know, people's real wages in terms of where inflation is or where it's been over the last couple of years is X. But what exactly does that mean? And if you have a question about real wages or nominal wages, we'd love to hear from you on 011-883-0702. Send us a WhatsApp on 072-702-1702. Joining us on the line is our resident certified financial planner, Paul Roelofse. Paul, always a pleasure having you on the show. Good morning.
21: Good morning, Gugu. Yes, and it's such an important thing to understand in terms of financial planning and investing. The difference between nominal and real rates is crucial to understand in the sense that, you know, you can get an investment in the bank and it produces or yields, say, 5%. But the inflation rate, which measures the value of that money over time, could be something like 7 or 8%. Now, whilst you might think that 5% is a good investment over time, especially as it's compounding into the future, you are going to find over time that your actual value of your money is going to be that much less. So it's crucial to understand the real rates, what we call real rates, are actually the difference between the nominal rate, the rate that you're getting, and then you've got to take off whatever the prevailing inflation rate is. And we look at CPI as the indicator here. So if you're getting an investment at 5% and CPI is at 8%, you're actually going backwards in terms of your future value of money. And this actual principle points to our topic today, where we now look at this particular net take-home pay, which has been produced by an index. And it's gone down over the last year from about 21,000 down to 20,000 in terms of average households.
20: Right.
21: And what they're really pointing to is that the nominal increase that you might have had over the period doesn't meet what the actual value is once we discount the prevailing inflation rate. So people are actually getting poorer in terms of their value, in terms of real rates.
20: Right. And so we often get told as well that an increase can also be not make much of a difference if it's less than inflation or less than what the average increase in everything else is. So if you're lucky enough to get an increase, maybe you get 6%, if you're lucky, 7%, but your medical aid goes up 12%. And so even though you're making a little bit more money, not a lot, it feels as if you are in a worse off position because of the ways in which all your expenses escalate much higher, much faster than your salary is increasing.
21: Well, that's really where the distortion, if I could call it that, of the consumer price index lies. You know, right now we've got an inflation rate which is moving upwards. It's gone from 3, and I see now PPI, which is a precursor to the inflation rate, has gone up to nearly 7%. So we can expect a hike in inflation in the short term. You may very well get a 5 or 6% increase, because what employers do is they look at the prevailing CPI and they say, right, inflation is 5% at the moment, therefore you're going to get a 5% increase. But really it gets distorted as, what do you actually bring into the household in terms of that index? Because if you drill into inflation itself, into the inflation rate, it's actually an average across nearly 400 items. And inside there, you're going to find household goods. You're going to find white goods, you know, things like fridges and stoves and televisions and things, which we don't buy every month. What we do take in is things like medical aid. We take things in like food and groceries and some services as well. And when you drill into those, they tend to have a higher rate of inflation than the others, which bring back down the average. So to your point, yes, definitely, whilst we see this increase, it doesn't really meet the road when it comes to inflation on medical aid. Medical aid has gone up double digit for years. It's actually getting to such a point where it's straining the budget more and more And there's nothing we can do about it. You know, we're actually victims of the cost of that particular sector.
20: Right.
21: Food does fluctuate. But at the same time, we know, Gugu, I mean, I do the shopping in my house and I've got those key markers like cheese. Mm. Cheese has gone through the roof in the last couple of months again because of inflation.
20: Yeah.
21: So I think it's definitely a key factor. Whilst you've got this new increase, it certainly doesn't meet the road in terms of the cost of living.
20: And so I guess before there's a bit of, or you do a bit of lifestyle cube, because often, you know, you make a little bit more money and you think, oh, I can, you know, change something here. I can maybe, you know, buy a different brand of something, or maybe upgrade my car, or maybe upgrade my cell phone, because there's a little bit of money. But it sounds as though the devil's in the detail with an increase, and especially during these times of, you know, rising food costs, rising transport costs, rising fuel, you know, medical aid in the double digits. You kind of need to, before you make any decisions and have that lifestyle creep, you kind of need to be looking at, okay, I have a little bit more money, but just how far is that money going to take me?
21: Well, that's the point. You see, we're victim of that system, because the lifestyle creep, as you call it, is a factor which doesn't go backwards, by the way. You know, it keeps moving. When you've got inflation on cheese this year at 5 or 6%, and then comes down to 3% the following year, it's still 3% on the previous hike of 5%. You see, cheese doesn't necessarily move all the way down again. Although that may be, you know, there might be exceptions because they are market driven. But the point around that is that lifestyle creep is a pressure point for us. We're getting this increase, but we're still under pressure to find ways and means to get through the month. And again, what the favorite sort of avenue around that is debt. And that unfortunately becomes a must-have for some people. They've got to borrow to get out of the proverbial, you know, in terms of monthly expenses. So it's a never-ending story when we don't get after tax, by the way, and I might mention that too. Remember, when we do get that nominal increase on our salaries, we now go into the tax system, which now taxes us. The more you earn, the more you pay. It's a progressive scale. So after tax, we now are net with a take-home pay, which generally pulls back the real cost or the real value of your salary as well. So it's a pressure point from all angles, Gugu. And unfortunately, unless you get this super increase, this promotion or something that really takes you way above the prevailing CPI, you're certainly going to be in the same trap of trying to get through the month.
20: Yeah. And so then in that instance, in the absence of kind of that that super promotion, that super increase, would then the conservative thing to do is, if there is an increase, you know, try to keep your things as where they are. Don't escalate your costs unnecessarily, or, you know, if you can avoid it.
21: Well, the classic strategy has always been live within your means. If you can't afford it, you can't have it. That sounds pretty harsh again. You're in a job, you're getting an increase every year, which should actually be adjusted towards inflation, and it's not meeting the road. The strategy is always going to be, I've got to get back into living within those means. So it's always going to be a stress point on looking at expenses. You've got to go back to the budget and have a look at those nice-to-haves that you can trim back. Because I like to split them up into nice-to-haves and must-haves. And those essentials like your rent and your medical aid, et cetera, you can't do much about that. But you can go into the nice-to-haves, and those are the hairdos and the boy eating out and the holidays and things. And the reality there is that, you've got to give up some of those pleasures just to keep going, but certainly not to go towards debt again. That's been the pathway for many, many households, and that's why we sit at a ratio of 70% of our income goes to debt expenses.
20: And
21: it's an evergreen story. So I think this article lands it for us, and it proves the point of how inflation pulls through and doesn't get us, you can't get ahead of it unless your real net take-home pay is above the inflation rate. And if that happens, those stats will actually work the other way from the 21,000 average that's now. If it goes up to 22 or 23, then we know that we're on the right foot. We're now getting ahead of ourselves. Our standard of living is moving upwards. It's improving. But whilst we sit here with real terms of net take-home pay less than our nominal rate, we're always in trouble.
20: Sure. Paul, always a great pleasure chatting to you. Thank you so much for your time this morning.
21: Only a pleasure. Have a great weekend.
20: You too. 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If there's a topic you'd like for us to discuss in personal finance, send it through to us on 072-702-1702. 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That's G-U-G-S @702.co.za. Coming up, we speak sustainability, and this show, 702 Weekend Breakfast, is trying to make a difference this winter in the run-up to the 702 Josie by Josie Walk the Talk. We'll be speaking to the CEO of Mold Empower Serve, or MES. Leona Pina will join us to talk to us about the work that they're doing at MES and what they need

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3: The economist Duma Kubule raised some important points, arguing that even if we could, we cannot and would not have mass expulsions. We are signatories to a number of conventions that simply don't allow it.
4: Okay, so mass expulsions are not allowed under international law, under South African law. There's no way that the government could break the law to implement deportations.
3: So ultimately, despite the drama and the spears and the knokiris and the noise, yesterday's demonstrations are essentially a non-starter.
4: No, it's actually a mass hallucination of South Africans. Let us remember, Bongani, that the biggest driver of international migration in Southern Africa since the start of the century was collapse of the Zimbabwean economy after the land reform process. And then you're going to repeat something like that, 9% of GDP, which is way more than what Zimbabwean agricultural production was at the turn of the century. It would cause a humanitarian crisis in the region.
0: Bongani Bingwa, 6 to 9
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5: With a wrap of your eyewitness news, I'm Khumbuzile Tabete. Lawyers for embattled crime intelligence deputy head Feroz Khan have withdrawn his application for parts of his testimony to be heard in camera at the Madlanga inquiry. Khan was scheduled to begin his testimony this week, but was shot on Sunday night. His lawyers say he's unconscious in hospital and in a critical condition. They've told the commission that they would need a supplementary affidavit from Khan, but could only get it once he's conscious. But Commissioner Sesi Baloyi has questioned Khan's lawyers about the application.
6: For you to say, well, I need to file another affidavit, and until then you can't hear this application, this in-camera application, it just doesn't work that way. Effectively, what you are seeking is you seek to hold the hand of the commission in abeyance until eventually you are able to consult and get instructions from General Khan, whenever that will be, because that's effectively what your submissions is.
5: The presidency has confirmed receipt of the report by the Ngabinde inquiry following the completion of its work. The inquiry was established by President Cyril Ramaphosa to look into the fitness to hold office of Johannesburg prosecution's boss, Advocate Andrew Chauke. The inquiry was prompted by a complaint by former NPA boss Shamila Batoy. President Cyril Ramaphosa has acceded to all the requests of DA leader Jordan Hill-Lewis to reshuffle the party's executive. Most notable of the new appointments is the demotion of former leader John Steenhuisen as Agriculture Minister to Deputy Minister of Trade and Industry. But Ramaphosa has also made an appointment from within his own party, bringing back former Minister Dina Pule to head the portfolio of social development. President Cyril Ramaphosa introduced the new appointments.
7: David John Manier to be Minister of Forestry, Fisheries and the Environment. And Diana Deliwepule, the Minister of Social Development. I now request Acting Deputy Chief Justice Mhlanhla to either swear or affirm them into office.
5: DA Chief Whip Glenis Breitenbach says the Parliament Ad Hoc Committee probing police corruption has no power